To News Talk ZB Sport. Former All Whites goalkeeper Jacob Spoonley feels Auckland FC's title. To News Talk ZB Sport. Former All Whites goalkeeper Jacob Spoonley feels Auckland FC's title triumph as a result that

0: Official 11th round knockout win over former kickboxing world champion Rico Verhoeven on DAZN. The Dutch underdog was narrowly up on the scorecards in the bout for Usyk's WBC title when the Ukrainian landed a right uppercut and then poured on the pressure. The referee stopped the fight with 1 second left in the penultimate round. And a somber Liam Lawson after qualifying 12th for tomorrow's Formula One Canadian Grand Prix. He's missed out on the third and final phase of qualifying by just 0.04 of a second. Lawson's disappointed not to make the top 10 in what he feels is a quick Racing Bulls car around the Montreal circuit. But he says it wasn't easy after missing most of practice one and sprint qualifying with a hydraulic issue.
1: Just trying to catch back up a little bit, and honestly it was more difficult than I expected. It was quite tricky to drive. I struggled with warm-up and some front locking as well, and in the end I just put a lot of pressure on myself to try and put it into the last lap. We nearly did it, but not enough.
0: George Russell claimed pole position ahead of Mercedes teammate Kimi Antonelli. Motorsport with CRC's Evapo Rust now in a new dip basket canister. I'm Joey Dwyer, that's News Talk ZB News and Sport with Sanderson Vitamins from Woolworths Pharmacies around New Zealand. It's 12:05, Jason Pine is next.
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4: Met service forecast for all of Aotearoa. Northland, it's mostly cloudy, and for Auckland and Coromandel, there's a few showers about Coromandel Peninsula and Whangaparoa, and to Waikato, Manawatu, Bay of Plenty in the central high country, it's mostly fine. Gisborne and Hawke's Bay, mostly cloudy with isolated showers easing by the evening. Wairarapa, Horowhenua, Kapiti Coast, Wellington, Marlborough and Nelson to Westland, it's mostly fine. Canterbury, cloudy and patchy drizzle. Otago, Southland and Fiordland, you're mostly fine with evening cloud. And to the Chatham Islands, cloudy periods with the odd shower.
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2: 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Auckland FC, A-League champions. 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
6: Yes, they are, and yes, we are. Kia ora, good afternoon. Welcome into Weekend Sport on News Talk ZB for the 24th of May. I'm Jason Pine, show producer Andy McDonald. We're here until 3. History made at Go Media last night. Auckland FC, in just their second season, luxuriating in an A-League championship. 1-0 winners last night over Sydney FC. A pretty emotional night at Go Media Stadium. The team has just set off, as you heard in our traffic report, on an open-top bus tour through central Auckland to celebrate with their fans. Big turnout expected. I'm very curious to see the state that some of these players are in. I've seen some social media content overnight, and by the looks of it, a lot of them haven't actually been to bed yet. And why would you? You celebrate these things, don't you? You go through a lot as a professional sports person. You must celebrate these moments when they come along. We'll hear from some of the key players this hour. Cam Howerson, the scorer of last night's winning goal and named man of the match, the Joe Marsden medalist. Sam Cosgrove, who led the line so effectively all year. Lachlan Brook as well. But if you were there or you watched, it's you I really want to hear from. Let's kick this around. Lines open immediately on Auckland FC's A-League success and their impact on our sporting landscape. 0800 80 10 80. And I do want to find out what it was like there in the crowd last night. I was there calling the game. It's a little bit removed in terms of the real emotion and the passion of being out there. What was it like? And if you've been a day one-er, what has this journey been like? I mean, most of us, I have to say, most of us sports fans, you know, don't get instant success like this. you know, there'll be a lead.

0: region of particularly young Auckland FC fans who don't know what disappointment is. This team arrived fully formed just about last year. Premiers plate winners in their first season. Champions in their second. How do you improve on that? Stephen says on text, you improve on a plate and a championship by winning them both in the same year in season three. Well, I'm sure that'll be the aim. I mean, where to here from Auckland FC is probably a conversation for another day. Today we can just look back and celebrate what it was last night. So if you were there, keen to chat to you. If you watched, keen to chat to you. Also this afternoon, the Warriors. Six straight wins now in the NRL, 30-12 over one of the worst Dragon sides I can remember. Does Luke Metcalf really want to go to the Dragons? Two tries for Timari Martin, two for Dallin Waiteni Zalesniak, two for Olifiana Kanparera. He's with us on the show this afternoon. And the Hurricanes have secured top spot on the Super Rugby ladder with a round to spare. 45-28 winners over the Highlanders last night. The Chiefs all reconfirmed in second. So big final round coming up as we try and find our third place getter. They get home advantage for the first round of the finals. The Blues are on 38 points, the Crusaders 36 points. The Blues are away at the Chiefs next weekend, and the Crusaders are at home to the Hurricanes. Third spot still well and truly up for grabs. Going to cover that off this afternoon as well. You can get in touch with us whenever you like. 0800 80 10 80 9292 for text messages, emails to Jason at newstalkzb.co.nz. Coming up 11 past midday.
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0: So history there at Go Media Stadium last night. It was such an occasion, such an emotional time. And really, it was more afterwards, I think, that the emotion really shone through. There's that high elation when the final whistle goes. And, you know, often you don't get much in terms of post-match comment immediately after the final whistle. But I think when you do get it is once the trophy's been handed out and the lap of honour is sort of going on and the families are coming out to meet with their sons, their brothers, you know, the people that mean the most to them are joining the players on the pitch. As I was out there last night, I had the chance to chat to a couple of those players, a couple of the key men. Lachlan Brook was the first guy who I chatted to.
2: Lachlan Brook, A-League champion. How does that sound?
3: Unbelievable, mate. Honestly, sort of lost for words. You know, when I signed there at the start of the season, you know, I was, you know, not in the best place mentally. Had a terrible stint in America. And honestly, when I came here, all I wanted to do was just enjoy football again. And, you know, there's no better feeling than winning my first championship. So I'm absolutely buzzing, mate, over the moon.
2: What was it that put the smile back on your face?
3: Honestly, from the moment I got here, the city, the boys, the club, they just embraced me fully. I've never felt more at home at a place that's not my own. So I think it goes down to that. And I never had a dull moment. You know, I just, every moment I went to training, every game, every away trip, everything, I just enjoyed. I'm just over the moon.
2: What about this game tonight? First half, so cagey. Very little happening in front of goal. But second half, things picked up just a little bit. What was the message at halftime?
3: Just to keep going. We knew that the press was working. You know, they weren't getting too much joy. And we just knew that something would come. And, yeah, that high press, you know, we got the ball came back to Cam, and honestly just so happy for him as well. So, you know, it's finals football. It's not always the prettiest, but in the end of the day, we win it, so that's the best.
2: What about Cam Howson? Never scored in the A-League. What a moment to do it, eh?
3: I mean, he was even saying today it's never too late, and, he went and did it. So, yeah, no, honestly, over the moon for him. You know, he's been in and out of the team, but he's one of the best trainers, one of the best guys to have in the change room. So, yeah, no, he fully deserves that.
2: All right, just to finish, I bet you're very proud parents today, some members of your family. They're here as well. How special a moment for them and for you as a family, for them to see you come from, as you say, a pretty low place to maybe a much higher place.
3: Yeah, they're everything. They're everything. You know, they support me, you know, whenever I'm away. I haven't lived home now for probably 5-6 years. So, whether it's calls, text messages, they're always watching every game. And, I love them to bits. And they're the reason, you know, that I'm here today. So all the thanks goes to them.
2: A-League champion. Congratulations.
3: Thank you, man. Appreciate it.
0: That is Lachlan Brook about half an hour or so after the final whistle there last night. John, you were there last night?
4: Yes, I was indeed. What a great situation it was. I have to say, for much of my life, I've been something of a rugby tragic pony. But last night was my third visit to Gold Media Stadium this year. And by God, rugby has got a hell of a lot to learn from rugby league and football. Just little things. You know, at the medal ceremony, at the end of the game, the medals were handed out by little kids. One kid got a medal, put it around the neck of one of the Auckland players, and the next one, and the next one. And the involvement of children, these guys are really smart. They're onto it. They're growing the game and involving people at such a basic level. The pre-game entertainment, half-time, kids playing soccer on the field. You know, just a whisker under 29-odd thousand people. All power to them. So it was a great, great evening. And its impact on me was such, I can say hand on heart, having followed the ABs and the Blues and Auckland for years and years and years. My first test was 1956 at Eden Park when we finally won a series against the Box. I've come through all of those times, and not once have I looked like shedding a tear, but by God, I did last night. It was amazing, just amazing.
0: Gee, what a call to get, John. What a call to get from you, and so well articulated. So what compelled you to come along? As you say, you've been a rugby fan for 50, 60 years. What compelled you to come along to the football this season?
4: Well, we have some members in the family that I guess you could call them football tragics. Son-in-law. Two little guys, 1'6", 1'8". They both play soccer, and he's got like a membership situation, season tickets, we'd say, Jason. And, yeah, we thought we were off with them, but we got to their place. He'd bought 16 tickets. We're all jammed in the cars. Off we go. He's got parking within 100 metres of the ground. I don't know how the hell he does it, but the people that know him, he's a great, great guy, incredibly generous. He's got a wonderful chiropractic business in Green Lane, if I may give a quick shout out to Fuzz Nickerjam. Just so deserving of the way he involves family and friends. And, you know, I'm one of his latest recruits.
0: Love it, John. Love it. And I love the fact that you've rung us and tell us all about it. Hope to see you back there next season, mate. Thanks for calling in. 0800 80 1080. Be keen to hear your experiences as well, if you're like John and a recent convert to this whole thing. Another comment I heard a lot last night was, why has it taken so long for A-League football to return to Auckland? A lot of there were a lot of visiting Australian fans and broadcasters there last night, and a number of them were saying to me, no, they have been watching Auckland FC's meteoric rise. And not just the football, but what's happened off the field, the crowds. And they've said to themselves, why did we wait so long to expand into Auckland? I think the answer is probably that when the A-League first started, there was an Auckland team in there. They were called the New Zealand Knights, and they were based at North Harbour. And for whatever reason, they never really took off. It was a pretty underwhelming sort of a life that the New Zealand Knights led. They never really connected with their community for no one or two reasons. It just didn't happen for them. And after two seasons of very underwhelming performances on the field, the license was relinquished and Wellington Phoenix picked it up. And they have been around since the season 07-08 and have flown the flag for New Zealand and the A-League in the time since. And I think every time there's been a suggestion that Auckland should be an expansion market for the A-League, it was always pointed out that, no, we've given that a crack. It didn't work. We gave it a go with the Knights. It didn't work. Ignoring the very, very plain fact that Auckland is a massive city that has changed a lot in 20 years and has always had an appetite for football. It just needed a team to, you know, to satisfy that appetite. And now we've got one, and what's happened here is not a surprise at all. Keen for your thoughts if you were there. 0800 80 10 80. Gary says, Piney, you're coming through loud and clear in London. Congratulations, Auckland. Your voice, though, suggests a late night. Gary, it was a bit late, but I must say it wasn't a... I certainly wasn't doing what the Auckland FC players have been doing overnight. Yeah, it was a bit of a late night. It's one of those where you get back afterwards and you can't sleep. I sort of lay awake till about 2 in the morning, not really being able to sleep. But good to be here with you today. Sam Cosgrove has been a massive part of this team this year, the leading goal scorer for Auckland FC. He came in at the start of the season and there was quite a bit of pressure on his shoulders to lead the line and, you know, and provide the goals. And, well, he did that. And he too is an A-League champion. I spoke to Sam Cosgrove after the game last night too.
2: Sam Cosgrove, you just said you've just composed yourself. But the euphoria of being an A-League champion in your first season in the A-League, I mean, you've got every right to be euphoric. How are you feeling?
5: Over the moon would be an understatement. I think that euphoria was hitting with 5 minutes to go. And I heard everyone chanting, and it's so dangerous to think like that, but we were still grafting, but my heart rate was just building and building and building, and you're almost getting flashbacks of the season, you know, I'm not going to say it, but the tough times that we went through and all the hard work that we put in, it was just all coming out. And then at the end, it's just a massive release. And for a good 5-10 minutes, I was just trying to compose myself and think of words to say. And I could probably have a decent chat with you now, actually, now that it's all settled down. So let's try and get something going now.
2: All right. Well, you're not supposed to compose yourself, I don't think, after the final whistle goes and you're an A-League champion. But what about this season? Because I know it hasn't been a straight line for you or for Auckland FC, but this must make it worth it, does it?
5: 100%. As you said, it's been a roller coaster. You know, we started off strong, had a wee dip, looked as if we were cruising in the league, and then hit a bit of a wall. And you know, it was tough hearing the outside noise, but that confidence in the squad, the confidence from the manager and everyone, it never died. We always had that belief in ourselves and between us. We blocked out anything from the outside, and we just kicked on. And this just shows the kind of the will and the determination of this group to go and win. Which finals football is different to league football, you know. When you have to put your balls on the line, and we did that multiple times during this final series, and we've got our just deserves.
2: You bought into this team straight away. It was so obvious, and that never wavered for one second right throughout the whole season. What drove that inside you?
5: Probably to prove a few people wrong, you know. I think that I was going through it. I said it 9 months ago, sat on my couch in England, and I never would have thought that I'd be on the other side of the world winning championships in New Zealand, but it was kind of, I said early doors, that the more that I looked into this project and the people backing this club and behind us, the more it became such an appealing project to come behind, and I'm so, so glad that I did it. Everyone involved in the club, starting from the top to the bottom to the fans that come and watch us every week, was so grateful, and I'm so grateful for being a part of this. And yeah, just what a decision.
2: 12 goals, nobody scored more this A-League season, but you said a number of times, I heard you, this season is not a success. If we don't lift a trophy at the end of it, you've lifted a trophy at the end of it. So, successful season?
5: I think so. I mean, once we got over the disappointment with the Premiers, it was all focused on the Grand Final. You know, we weren't even thinking about the Grand Final up until the end of the season. And listen, we fell just short for one reason or another in the Premiership. And but we've more than made up for it now. We've given these fantastic fans, this fantastic city, and the fantastic country something to celebrate. So, yeah, unbelievable. Still a wee bit lost for words, but we'll enjoy ourselves tonight, and we'll go again next season, I'm sure.
0: That is Sam Cosgrove after the final whistle last night. 12:23, we're talking football this hour. Your chance to jump aboard, spare line for you if you want to use it. 0800 80 10 80. 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
0: 12:26. Talking Auckland FC. Hello, Tim, me old China.
14: Tiny son, how the devil are you, my friend? How the devil are you?
0: Why are we talking like 19th century noblemen? I'm not too sure.
14: Well, we both are. We both are. No, I'm joking. You, to be fair, you, I know you didn't invite, well, I'm assuming you didn't invite, but you sound more croaky and rougher than I did. And I stupidly made the decision not to go, like an idiot. I was in Auckland at an event, nightclub, but I stupidly didn't go. But half of the Silver Foxes were there, and they sent so many pictures, and they said it was just an amazing, amazing atmosphere, an absolutely outstanding result. It's just superb, isn't it? It's so good for football for New Zealand.
0: Indeed, and, you know, a team that's landed in your neck of the woods. I know there's been an appetite, as I said before, for a team here. What has the impact been of having Auckland FC in your fine city?
14: Oh, bloody amazing. Like I said, half the Silver Foxes that... It's been such an inconvenience, Tiny, to be honest. The Foxes play 3 o'clock on a Saturday, and then AFC are playing at 5 or 6 o'clock, and we're bemoaning it and going, oh, the lads have got to go at half-time and letting the Silver Foxes down to go and watch AFC. And as you well know, I've bored you with my photos of Big Sam, but it's been phenomenal. They take their Foxes top off, and they put their AFC top on, and off they go. Dale's gone with his family, season ticket, and Kieran, yeah, the lads. We're all a big part of AFC, and... It's amazing what they've done in 2 seasons. I'm so chuffed for them. Really,
0: yeah.
14: Good.
0: No, oh, absolutely. I'm exactly the same. And I'm sure when you go along, you see the same thing that I do. And that is, you know, just all different types of fans. Yes, there's the Port, but there's, you know, the Masters football teams like the mighty Silver Foxes who go along in groups. But there are, you know, there are so many kids. There are so many families. And I think that's what Auckland FC have done brilliantly. And a lot of other teams do it too. They've connected with a wide range of fans. And it's an occasion to go along.
14: Their marketing is phenomenal, and I've been to seven or eight games this season and quite a few last season. And Sexy Rob, one of the Silver Foxes, he takes his boy and they go to the same season ticket place, and the seats are amazing. But the exposure to the kids is just phenomenal. That just you see dads, obviously Masters, and they're taking their kids along, and it's next generation. It is phenomenal. It's just a buzz. And there was 29,000 there last night?
0: I think 28 was capacity, but they flashed up the attendance. It was 28,374 or something like that. So clearly they had every nook and cranny occupied by a fan of some sort. Yeah, it was just really, I don't know, really heartwarming, Tim. I mean, I've loved football my whole life, as I know you have, and just to see the scenes there last night. Look, I'm from Wellington. You know, I would have loved to have seen this from the Wellington Phoenix at some stage over the last 18 years. It hasn't happened, but, you know, I think I don't think I can speak on behalf of the entire Wellington Phoenix fan base, but I think you're right. If you zoom out on this, It was a great night for football last night, not just Auckland FC.
14: 100%. And then next month, Cheeky World Cup. All Whites are going to be there. They're going to get out of their group stage. First time ever, I predict, because I'm good like that, because I know a little bit about football, sort of. And I think it's just going to grow and grow and grow. And yes, New Zealand absolutely loves rugby, and the All Blacks are international world beaters. But I think this the beautiful game with the round ball, it's just going to grow. Last night was just phenomenal. The port singing. First time I went last season, I experienced that port singing. I thought, geez, am I back in the English terraces in the UK? It was mental. It was just so good, so passionate. I was just chuffed to bits. I do have a question, though, Parnie. I believe that you were the one to give the toilet seat trophy away, or you presented it last night, or part of that TV thing. Is that right?
0: Well, I was up at the lectern and just had to announce a couple of things. Yes, so I was part of the I think one of your teammates must have sent you a photo, which you've sent to me. So yeah, that was very. I don't think you got my best angle, if there is one.
14: No, well, you've always got a good angle. No, the question was why you, at that opportune moment, you had a whole of Australia's football fraternity and New Zealand, and you didn't get in the old Silver Foxes, was the grief I got. That was the jibe I got. Obviously, you're not going to, but it was marvellous.
0: Just before you go, what are your hopes, dreams, aspirations, fears for England at the World Cup?
14: Far out. Fears is the word. I go around at work just winding people up going, it's coming home. And the football lads look at me and go, you're an idiot. But most of them don't realise I'm obviously self-deprecating. We don't think we're going to do it. But with Tuchel and this random squad that he's picked, I do it every 4 years. But there's a good chance. I'd say we're top three, top four favourites, which is sometimes a bad label. We're going to go deep into the competition. Let's put it that way. Finally, we're going to go deep. But whether we can actually get over the line, whether we've got that mental capability, I don't know. We cocked up in the Euros a couple of times, but maybe we just needed that different angle of a specialist in cup competitions and our German brother that's going to... You never know. We'll love Germany forever and a day after that, England football fans, if we get over the line. But my heart will be in my mouth for about a month. But I don't know. I don't know, Piney. I don't know, my friend. I wish I did, but I don't.
0: Well, when your heart's not in your mouth, maybe give us a yell. Let's stay in touch across the duration of the World Cup, and maybe we can ride this wave. Not that I have any skin in the England game, but I'm curious to see how they go as much as anything.
14: Thank you, mate. I will do it. Well, definitely, I'll bore you senseless with it. And thank you. Up the Silver Foxes. I love your support, son. Thank you.
0: Okay, Tim. Thanks, mate. Always good to chat. 0800 80 1080. Raft of texts to get through here with a bunch of questions, which I'm quite keen to answer. Great text here from a good friend of mine. He said, you know what I really love about Auckland FC, Piney? Being an Aucklander and cheering for a team called Auckland. It's not the Northern this, the New Zealand that, another vague regional franchise. We have a professional team called Auckland. I've always envied that about the Wellington Phoenix. And it's wonderful to have our own version of that. And they won, which makes it even sweeter. Very good point. Yeah, I think that's it. It's your team. Up until 2 years ago, if you wanted to support a New Zealand team in the A-League, the Wellington Phoenix were your only option. And a lot of people did. You know, like the Warriors, like the Breakers. The one team in the Australian competition that was from New Zealand. So you attached yourself to them. Now there's an Auckland team. And so all of the people based in Auckland now have, as my very good friend Richard has just texted me, now have a team from your region to support. That's how fandom starts, isn't it, most of the time? You support your local team. What a moment last night, just on the hour mark.
15: Hurled in by Elliott. Grant rising highest. Tynecker battling away. Grant, the veteran, clears Sydney FC's line. Still there though for Augusti. Howison! Great traffic! Deflected! And Cameron Howison, who has never scored for Auckland FC, says, now I have an Auckland lead in the grand final.
0: Yeah, Cam Howison with the decisive goal, the only goal of the contest, and he won Man of the Match as well, the Joe Marston medal handed out after the game for the Player of the Match. Shortly after that, I spoke with Cam Howison,
2: A-League champion, Joe Marston medalist, goal scorer finally in the A-League. Mate, how's this night?
16: Unbelievable. Yeah, I think a lot of people have been on me for, you know, scoring my first goal, and what a time to score, eh? You can hear in my voice, I've got nothing left, but I think we deserve this, the way that we've fought through the whole final series. Just so proud of the boys, so proud of everyone involved. Grand finalist winners, how good.
17: Not just the goal though, Cam, you know, your performance tonight, your performances since you've come into the team. I mean, football has not been a straight line for you, has it, you know? Yeah. The highs and lows, the roller coaster you've ridden on and off the field.
16: Yeah.
17: A night like this must go a wee way to making it feel worth it, does it?
16: Oh, massively. You know, I've had so many ups and downs in my career, and I've stayed patient, even in the first 2 years here. Probably not playing as much as I wanted to, but the boys ahead of me have been doing a fantastic job. Had to buy my time, and probably down to injuries, I've got my chance, and I feel like I've taken that. And just the work that gets done behind the scenes, probably a lot of people don't see, but that's kept me ready for moments like this, and just over the moon, and just so blessed and so happy for myself and my family that have been by my side right from the get-go.
17: Yeah, well, doors open for a lot of people. You have to be willing and courageous enough to walk through them, which you have. Now, talk to me about this goal of yours. One of the pictures you saw is that one came down on your favourite left foot.
16: It was just all about getting it on target. It felt like it was in the air for ages, and then it was more just getting it on target, to be honest. And it probably took me a few seconds to realise it, like, you know, it was my goal. I thought Fozzie actually got the flick onto it, but then he started looking at me and pointing at me that was my goal, and I was over the moon that I scored, but I could feel how happy the boys were. You know, they've always said, oh, you've got to score, now's your time. And yeah, just delighted to get my first goal for the club. And you know, the assist that I got a couple of weeks ago probably wasn't the prettiest, and the goal here today probably wasn't the prettiest, but it doesn't matter. They got us over the line, so yeah, just so happy.
17: Mate, if you're going to score your first A-League goal, you might as well do it in a grand final. Exactly. Joe Master medalist as well, mate. This is, like I say, I'm just so delighted for you. I know the journey you've been on, so I hope you get the chance to enjoy this night, enjoy this moment, and that'll be a night to tell your great-grandkids about, I'm sure.
16: Exactly. No, appreciate it, Viney. Thank you.
0: That is Cam Howison, Joe Marsden medalist and winning goal scorer in the A-League Grand Final last night. It's just on 23 away from 1. We're talking football till 1 o'clock. Cam Howison says this tech should be going to the World Cup. Yeah, look, I don't know. I feel as though he's just had a great end to the season, Cam Howison, for Auckland FC. And had Darren Baisley perhaps named his World Cup squad today rather than a couple of weeks ago, maybe Cam Howison would have been in it. Never going to let you down. Never, ever going to let you down. There's a text that came through before about Cam Howison. Cam was always going to have another top playoff match, says Lance. For non-footballers, it's hard to see, but Cam makes very tough touches. He's a great man, a demon trainer. Every team needs a player like Cam Howison. Totally agree. And look, he might not have got minutes at a World Cup, but he will never let you down. And talk about a late bloomer. If you don't know the story of Cam Howison, he has always been a very promising footballer. And as a young footballer, he set off to the UK to seek his footballing fortune and fame, and played in the lower leagues or joined clubs and trialled in lower leagues in England and Scotland. And it never really quite worked out for him. So he came back home, and for a while he was based in Wellington. He played for Team Wellington with, I guess, an eye to try and catch the eye of those at the Phoenix. Didn't really work out. And then family circumstances meant that he had to come back and live in Auckland. And so here he was in Auckland playing for Auckland City in our National League, and was season after season the best player, not only in his own team, but in the National League. He played a lot of games for New Zealand. He was always talked about as a guy who could be a professional player. But as I said before, the only option then was Wellington Phoenix. And he just wasn't able to live in Wellington. And then Auckland FC come along. And Cam Howison was one of the first signings. And so at the advanced age that he's at, he clearly thought that professional football was a ship that had sailed. But Auckland FC's arrival has given him that chance. And he's taken that chance. And what a moment for him. If he never does anything else in the game, he will, but if he never does, he'll always have the night of May 23rd, 2026, when he was man of the match in the grand final and scored the winning goal that brought an A-League championship to his club. 21 away from 1. Back in a sec with more. 0800 80 10 80. Lines open until 1. Speaking football.
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0: 18 away from Paul Eifel going to join us in a moment. He was part of the Sky commentary team last night, former Wellington Phoenix player, Centurion actually, and a coach as well. Just a couple of texts to get through. Piney, great result. I'm an Auckland FC fan, not taking anything away. But I do understand that as a new club, Auckland have been fully exempt from the salary cap. If that's right, that is a seriously big advantage over every other team, isn't it? Yeah, they haven't been fully exempt. What they've got is, well, I think what's called salary cap relief, which is always given to new teams so that they, I guess, get a bit of a leg up. And not that Auckland FC have needed it, but as I understand it, it was roughly $400,000 more than the salary cap of 2.6 million Australian, or about 2.8 million New Zealand. So it wasn't as though they were allowed to spend whatever they wanted. And I've heard a lot of it, you know, people say, oh, they've just bought a championship. They've, you know, Bill Foley's got the deepest pockets of any sports team owner in New Zealand, and they've just bought this A-League championship. Well, there is a salary cap. A couple of players can sit outside it. You can spend whatever you like on what's called a marquee player. So effectively, your highest paid player sits outside the cap and you call them your marquee. And there's also other little conditions around, you know, around homegrown players, things like that. But it's not as though Auckland FC have just had an open checkbook for players. They can't just buy, you know, each and every player they want. What they have done is recruited extremely well. Imports in the A-League, you know, I've been watching this competition for 20 years and, you know, the number of imports who come to the A-League and you look at their YouTube reel and say, man, this guy's got a bit about him, and they turn up and they're terrible. They do not come as advertised at all. And clubs like Auckland FC, the Phoenix, all of them must have to trawl through dozens, if not hundreds of those to try and get their five. You're allowed five in a squad. And I'm sure that they say, okay, they settle on somebody and they do their background checks, their due diligence, and then the player turns up and actually they're not that good at all. And sometimes they're not a great human being either. What Auckland FC have done, and it's a small sample size because I've only been here 2 years, has got their import recruitment bang on. And then they have then meshed out their team, or fleshed out their team rather, with some very, very good New Zealand players and a couple of Australians. And it's been a wonderful, wonderful recipe for them. Just on the money that's available, what is not salary capped is everything else around the football club. And so there is an argument there because Auckland FC have been extremely well resourced off the field in terms of their facilities, their marketing, their facilities, all of those sorts of things. None of that stuff is salary capped. Things like travel, accommodation, even, you know, Auckland FC have stayed in a hotel the night before their last three home games because they just wanted to try something different. So basically you're accommodating, what, 30 people in a night in a hotel? I don't know what that costs. I don't know where they stay, but I'm pretty sure it would be 4-star or above. But that's just a cost that the club can absorb. You do have to have an owner or ownership group with deep pockets because, put it this way, Auckland FC have not made money in their 2 years. In fact, I'm sure they have lost several million dollars in the 2 years that they have existed. And you don't get a big pot of prize money for winning the A-League. So you have to have a wealthy owner who is willing to look beyond the balance sheet. And in Bill Foley, Auckland FC clearly have it. Look, Wellington Phoenix's ownership group, the Wellnicks group, have also dug deep into their pockets over two decades to support that team. Wellington have never turned a profit. It's a passion project. And so you have to give huge kudos to those who put their money where their mouths are. Paul Eiffel was there last night. Pretty cagey old game, Eiffel. He was a grand final of you know, that often happens, a bit of an arm wrestle. But did Auckland FC deserve to win the game, do you think?
3: They did, just about. It was very scrappy. I thought first half was really tough to watch. But I thought they did enough in the second half, had the clear-cut chances. I think really Sydney can only claim the Ryan Grant chance late on. They didn't really do enough towards the end to get anything out of the game. So I think they were worthy winners, Auckland, in the end.
0: Yeah, as you say, I mean, I think we spoke before the game and we thought maybe if Auckland got an early goal that it might be, you know, might be hard to peg them back. But that first half, why was it so cagey?
3: I just think both teams were trying not to get beat. I don't think either team went out there to try and win the game. I think there was a change at halftime. We spoke to Conor on the panel afterwards, and he was saying he tweaked a few things at halftime and saw a way to sort of win it. But it was one of the cagiest finals I've seen in years.
0: Yeah, absolutely. In terms of the occasion, though, you know, you look around and see 28,000 packed in there last night, and the scenes afterwards. It was quite the occasion for the game of football here in New Zealand, wasn't it?
3: Yeah, it's funny. Like I said, it was a pretty boring game, but the occasion was unbelievable. They put on a really good show. There was so much going on. Obviously, 28,500 people packed in the stadium. The atmosphere was fantastic. So they really did put on a really good spectacle. It's just a shame the game wasn't up to that, unfortunately.
0: Indeed. Across the season, you know, it's been a bit of a challenging one for Auckland FC. You know, they weren't the dominant force, I guess, that they were last season, particularly at home. What do you predict for them moving forward, Ife? Is this the start of what will continue to be a period of dominance for them?
3: Yeah, I think so. I don't see nothing I saw last night would make me change my mind on that. Again, I think they've got really good people at the top of the club, you know, from Bill Foley down. They always recruit well. They're going to lose a couple, but knowing them, they've already got people in the pipeline. Obviously, Bayliss, they've introduced him. I think that's a really astute signing. I expect them to go out, you know, onto the market in the next couple of weeks and announce another one or two. And I think they'll be a force to be reckoned with for the next few years at least.
0: One of those departing players is a guy you know well, a guy you've coached, a guy you've had a lot to do with, and that's Jesse Randall. He's had a breakout season, earned a move to Dundee United in the Scottish Premier League. What do you predict for the next chapter of Jesse Randall's football career?
3: I think he's, you know, he's some player. I think he's got a really good opportunity to do well there. I really believe he's somebody who could be there for 18 months and get a move to one of the big two over there. And that's no disrespect to where he's going. You know, I think they need to make the most of him. I think he's onto bigger and better things than that even. So, you know, a Rangers or a Celtic move wouldn't really surprise me, especially if he hits the ground running. You know, if we see him in the same sort of form he was sort of in the middle of the season this year, then I think he's a real chance of that.
0: And just with your coach's hat on, Steve Corriker, how integral has he been and how much credit does he need to take for what Auckland FC have done in their first two seasons?
3: I just think, again, a really astute signing. You're getting a guy in that's a serial winner. You know, obviously it didn't end too well at Sydney, but he showed them what they're missing as well. I think it's really important. I mean, for Steve, personally, I would imagine there'll be a few phone calls. I think there'll be some moves in the thing if he wants them. It'll be how sentimental is he and what does he think Auckland can do over the next sort of 2-3 years, because he's in a good spot in his career personally. And I think he's done a hell of a lot for the A-League. Is it his time to move? I mean, Auckland will be hoping not. But it'll be interesting to see how the next few months go.
0: Yeah, what's your gut feel on that? Well, I mean, put yourself in his position if you can. Do you think he's aspirational in terms of coaching overseas?
3: Yes, I think he is, but I also think he knows that he's in a really good spot now. Could he afford to do one more year at a club he knows are very ambitious? Yes. It just depends on what the offers that come in and how, I suppose, lucrative they are. What does he need? What does he coach for? That's the other question. I'm sure he's set up quite nicely financially, so it would have to be some move in terms of that. But, you know what it's like in football. You're only at the top for a short period of time and you've got to make hay with the sunshine. And so, difficult position for him to be in, probably personally a nice position to be in, but, yeah, one that would be hard to make a decision.
0: Indeed. Well, that can all wait. I guess today is a day for celebration. Ify, great to work alongside you across the season, mate. Thanks for taking my call this afternoon.
3: Thanks, mate. Same for you. Cheers.
0: All the best, mate. That is Paul Ify joining us with his views on last night's grand final. Nathan says, different sport, I know. But Auckland FC being successful has just proven that the NRL can have another New Zealand team. Yeah, it's a very good point, Nathan. 9 away from 1, News Talk ZB.
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0: 6-1. JC, g'day, mate.
1: Hey, Jason. How you doing, man?
0: Very good, JC. Very good.
1: Good. How dusty are you this morning?
0: I'm a bit croaky, but, I was very well behaved.
1: Yeah, awesome. Hey, look, I've only just tuned in the last 15 minutes, but I think now with the All Whites going to the World Cup, AFC doing this now in the A-League, we've got to get serious about New Zealand joining Asia. After this win last night, if we were a part of Asia, we would have the opportunity to play in that championship, which I think Sydney will get the opportunity now. But we've got to have a serious grown-up conversation about New Zealand moving away from Oceania and going into that Asia Confederation to grow the game, you know. And the Phoenix need to follow suit. They need to do the same thing as well. If we're going to be serious now on the global stage, we've got to test ourselves against teams that are far better than us.
0: JC, you won't get an argument from me. The unfortunate part of this, mate, as you know, is that now with the World Cup being 48 teams and Oceania having direct entry, the motivation and the temptation to move away or to stay is diluted, isn't it? You know, New Zealand will say, well, we'll stay where we are, thanks, and make the World Cup every 4 years. It won't improve our football, you're right, but that's what they'll say. I can almost guarantee it.
1: Yeah, I realise that, but we've almost got to go to FIFA and argue the point. You know, there must be some fringe Latin American teams that can come into the Oceania area, you know, like Bolivia, like Venezuela, maybe even Honduras, El Salvador, you know. It just needs to be better. We're not going to grow. Look, I know we've got players all around the world now, and that's great, but it's how do we grow that next tier as well? And we've got to find somewhere that's going to teach us some hard lessons, and it has to be done.
0: Yeah, JC, you will not get an argument from me. Great point, well made. Let's see where it washes up. Drive safe, mate. Thanks for calling in. News Talk ZB and Weekend Sport. Coming up 3:30 to 1, we can continue the conversation after 1. I do want to flip across and talk some Warriors with you. Not so much last night, although I do want to talk about last night, but now next week, Warriors-Panthers. We are going to find out about the WAS championship credentials.
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23: It's 1 o'clock. I'm Sandy Hodge. US Secret Service have confirmed the suspect of a shooting outside the White House complex has now died. An agency spokesperson says officers shot and killed a person who approached a Secret Service checkpoint before firing at officers. A bystander was also hit and remains in critical condition, although it's unclear if they were shot by the agent's return gunfire or by the suspect. President Trump is at the residence but was unaffected. CNN's Jessica Benbrook says she was walking to the press briefing room when it happened.
24: Just had opened the door when I heard what appeared to be gunshots, dozens of gunshots, so much so that we thought it might be fireworks at first.
23: The government's stepping up efforts to curb the spread of wilding pines. This year's budget includes $79 million over 3 years for control work, taking the total commitment to $109 million, with $30 million from the International Visitor Levy. Jamie Cunningham reports.
25: Wilding pines affect more than 2 million hectares of the country, growing by 5% annually. Biosecurity Minister Andrew Hoggard says they threaten farmland, water supplies and native biodiversity. He says the funding will support control efforts in 9 priority regions, alongside a long-term national plan.
23: Efforts to limit the spread of the Democratic Republic of Congo's sudden Ebola outbreak. The World Health Organization's raised the local public health risk to very high. World Vision's Stephen Court says the Bundibio strain kills about a third of those infected. He says World Vision's focused on promoting hygiene, strengthening infection control and supporting displaced families.
26: What we're involved in is installing hand washing stations in communities, distributing soap and disinfectant, and working with faith and community leaders to help spread accurate health information.
23: US President Donald Trump says a deal with Iran has largely been reached and includes reopening the Strait of Hormuz. Trump has been on the phone with the leaders of Saudi Arabia, the United Arab Emirates, Qatar and others about a deal for peace. CNN correspondent Julia Benbrook says final aspects of the agreement are being discussed right now.
24: At least some of the leaders were encouraging Trump to accept the framework of this agreement to bring the conflict to an end, with at least one regional leader saying that those talks were positive.
23: The death toll from a drone strike on a student dorm in the Russian-controlled Luhansk region of eastern Ukraine has risen to 16. Russian officials say most of the victims were young women. Farmers say the government's rapidly running out of time to deliver. Just under 6 months until the election, Federated Farmers says they're still waiting on a promise to be kept, fixing Labor's unworkable freshwater rules. Vice President Colin Hurst says progress has been made, but in practice, nothing's really changed. He says farmers want a solid environment just like everyone else, but the rules are making a mess of it.
28: We want to have a good, solid environment just like everybody else. But it's just the rules that are sort of mucking all this up. So we're expecting the government to abide by its promises.
29: To Newstalk ZB Sport. A masterclass in smart recruitment has fired Auckland FC to a historic A-League title in just their second season. Black Knights midfielder Cam Howison scored the decisive goal in the grand final against Sydney FC last night, just before the hour mark. All Whites goalkeeper, now commentator Jacob Spoonley, told Francesca Rudkin no one would have picked him as a starter halfway through the season, but he has immense quality.
4: FC, the current Premier League side. He's also played in the Scottish Premier League with St Mirren. And then through circumstances away from football, he's had to play in Auckland. And so very much professional football has had to come to Cam.
29: Liam Lawson will need to climb a few spots up the grid to add to his Formula One championship points tally at tomorrow's Canadian Grand Prix. The Racing Bulls driver has qualified 12th fastest, only missing the final top 10 showdown by 0.04 of a second. Lawson says his belief that championship points are still possible doesn't take away from the disappointment of his qualifying result.
5: Obviously, we don't have often these weekends where we have a really strong car that's Q3 capable, at least not recently, so it's a shame not to...
29: Disappointment of his qualifying result.
5: Obviously, we don't have often these weekends where we have a really strong car that's Q3 capable, at least not recently, so it's a shame not to put both of

0: natural and logical and rational, I think. Stepping into the court more and trying to take the ball early, take my chances. I'm not getting any younger, that's for sure. So I know that that's the kind of desirable tactics.
1: The third-seeded Djokovic will face Frenchman Giovanni Impecci-Pierre-Ricord in a first-round matchup tomorrow morning. 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And in the NBA playoffs, the New York Knicks are leading the Cleveland Cavaliers 43 points to 41 in Game 3 of the Eastern Conference Finals. I'm Joey Dwyer, that's News Talk ZB News and Sport with Sanderson Vitamins from Woolworths Pharmacies around New Zealand. It's 1:05, Jason Pine is next.
2: 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Congratulations, Auckland FC, A-League 2026 champions.
3: 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The A-League is Auckland's league. History makers, Auckland FC are A-League champions.
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4: Met Service forecast for all of Aotearoa. Northland, it's mostly cloudy, and for Auckland and Coromandel, there's a few showers about Coromandel Peninsula and Whangaparaoa, and to Waikato, Manawatu, Bay of Plenty and the Central High Country, it's mostly fine. Gisborne and Hawke's Bay, mostly cloudy with isolated showers easing by the evening. Wairarapa, Horowhenua, Kapiti Coast, Wellington, Marlborough and Nelson to Westland, it's mostly fine. Canterbury, cloudy and patchy drizzle. Otago, Southland and Fiordland, you're mostly fine with evening cloud. And to the Chatham Islands, cloudy periods with the odd shower.
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5: A 107 welcome and welcome back. Yes, we are celebrating Auckland FC, but there is other sport to talk. We'll continue to take your calls if you'd like on the A-League. Were you at the parade? Is it just wrapped up? I just heard. If you were there, what was it like? What about last night? But, you know, we need to cover off some other things as well. Now, the Warriors are about to land in Auckland after their win last night over the Dragons. Where was that, Cogra? It looked pretty grim there last night, didn't it, in terms of the weather, and nobody there either. Well, say nobody there. A lot of Warriors fans. Would have been quite different, wouldn't it, for the Warriors to have to go there after Magic Round, where there was 52,000 packed in at Suncorp last weekend, and all the hype that goes with Magic Round, and then lift themselves up for a game against a team that has been very ordinary. How many losses in a row is that now? I mean, if you combine this season and last season, 15, 16? 15 losses in a row? If you want to talk some Warriors, like I say, we're going to hopefully get a player once they land in Auckland. As you know, we can't talk to anybody when they're in the air. This is against civil aviation requirements. But if you watched that game last night, I would be keen to get your views on it. I know a lot of you were tuned into the Warriors as well as Auckland FC and Super Rugby last night. It just seems like everything's building towards next weekend. But if you watched last night, I was obviously at the football, so I caught up with it when I got back to my room last night and also a bit this morning. I haven't watched the entire thing, so I'm keen to hear whether it was just a very workmanlike, functional performance from the Warriors as it had to be. That's all they had to do, really. I mean, like I say, you never take any side in the NRL lightly. But it just seems as though the Dragons have fallen so far. They need Luke Metcalf, don't they? I mean, how does Luke Metcalf feel watching that last night, thinking, I've got to go and play for these guys? Maybe he'll be the spark that they need. Anyway, I want to talk some Warriors with you this hour. Some Super Rugby as well. We didn't get the chance to chat to Brad Moore yesterday. Assistant coach of the Crusaders. We had quite a bit going on when we were at Tyler Street. So Brad has graciously agreed to chat to us today. So we can talk some Super Rugby as well under the roof in Christchurch on Friday night. It was the Crusaders getting home against the Chiefs, 36-32. Bit of a thriller. They were 8 points down with a quarter of an hour to go, weren't they? Came back to win it. So are the Crusaders back? Are they finding their mojo? Are they the team now that nobody wants to play in the playoffs? So we'll mix it up based on your calls.

0: based on flights landing, based on your appetite for discussion around a bunch of these different sports. But 0800 80 1080, the invitation is there for you to join us. A couple of texts to mop up before we move on. I'm at the parade, says Lance. Sam, this is great. Sam Cosgrove needs a couch. I'm not surprised. I'm not surprised. I don't think that some of these guys have been to bed. And why would you, you know? I feel like these things need to be celebrated. Look, if you have the opportunity to celebrate, then celebrate. Because only one of the 12 teams does. Only one team gets to celebrate every year. And if it's you, then push the boat out. I think funny, well, not funny thing, but one of the things that, and I'm sure it wouldn't have deterred them too much, is that five of these guys have to hop on a plane probably Tuesday, Wednesday, to get across to the World Cup with the All Whites. Michael Vowd, Nando Pineke, Jesse Randall, a couple of others, Francis DeVries, Callan Elliott, have to jump on that plane and get across to the United States. I'm sure they'll be fine. Sam Cosgrove needs a couch. I love that from you, Lance. Mark, hi, mate.
1: G'day, Piney. Hey, Piney, congratulations for last night. That broadcast that you were a part of, you and the wider crew there, the 90-minute build-up, don't think we've seen anything like that from our round ball friends before, and I thought you guys were excellent. I thought the way Kimberly opened it, the sweeping in, the epic shot was fantastic. I thought the broadcast team, in terms of their summation of what could happen and going forward, they were having a lot of fun. It translated well through the TV. And I think, and here we go, you're going to get your bouquet here, Piney. Your reciting of the poem was outstanding broadcasting. It brought in a sense of grandness, grandeur and emotion, and brought it all together, and it was very insightful. It was very intelligent. I really appreciated it. It treated me and as the audience with a great deal of respect. So here you go. Here's something a little highbrowy for you. Some big language, and I really, really enjoyed it. And I just think that you guys, you're a small team, I think. Yeah, that crew did that broadcast from in New Zealand the other week. So there's not a lot of resource floating around, but I think you did yourselves proud last night.
0: Mark, those are very kind words, very kind words. And look, you're right, there was a lot of extra resource given to last night's broadcast. Not sure if you heard Gary Burchett, head of sport content on Sky on the show yesterday, biggest football broadcast for a club game in New Zealand ever. And, yeah, a lot of planning, hours and hours of stuff going on behind the scenes. And you know, you see what's on the television, and I'm glad it came out well. But the moving parts in the background are just, yeah, you need to see it to believe it. It was a real team effort. But I appreciate your kind words, and I know the crew will as well. And yeah, we enjoyed bringing it to you, and enjoyed a wee drink afterwards as well. We didn't stay up through the night like Sam Cosgrove clearly has, but we enjoyed it. Mark, good on you, mate. It was really nice of you to call. It was kids' round last night at the Hurricanes as well, says Peter. Great interaction between the players and the kids. So not just football that does these things. Peter, I'm bang on. Absolutely right. It's not just football that connects with its communities. Absolutely not. This sort of thing happens, happens in a lot of sports teams. I think they've all worked it out that they need to connect. But this next text is really interesting. Piney, as a big football man, how do they get such a raucous crowd who have so much fun? They sing, they dance, they chant from the first whistle to the last and just bring such a vibe. As a diehard rugby fan, I would kill for an atmosphere like that at the rugby. Well done to all those fans. I think, what is it about football that brings that out? I think, you know, globally, and I'm sure you would have seen this, that is what football crowds do. They are not sit there and watch the game kind of crowds. Some of them are, of course, but football has active support. That's what it's called, active support, where they are encouraged, these fans, to cheer, to show their support, to make a lot of noise, to enjoy the occasion as much as the football or the football itself. And you look at what yellow fever did and continue to do for the Phoenix and what the Port do for Auckland, and that is just a transferal of that football culture from around the world to New Zealand. We're not used to it. You know, rugby crowds are not like that, as this text says. You know, anyone's been to a rugby game, yes, there's a lot of noise and colour and that sort of thing, but it's not like that. And we don't need to put one code down to boost another up. That's one thing that I think will happen and does happen, and I said a lot on our text machine and hear it a lot on the shows, that there's, for some reason, followers of sports other than rugby feel a need sometimes to put rugby down in order to boost their own sport up. No need for that. We can all happily coexist. We can all win. I love going to rugby games. I love watching rugby. I love watching rugby league. I love my football. I know not everybody loves all of the sports, but I think they can all happily coexist without having to, like I say, we don't have to, you know, push one down to pull another one up. 1:16's the time. 0800 80 1080 9292 for your text messages. Let's take a break. Back with more on Weekend Sport in just a mo.
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0: 1:19. Andy says, why wasn't the A-League final played at Eden Park? Much bigger numbers. Yeah, I'm glad they didn't move it, actually. I know it was discussed. Nick Becker yesterday on our show said that, yeah, they briefly talked about it. And yes, they would have got 20,000 more people or so in there. But it would have moved Auckland FC away from their home ground. It's called home advantage for a region. You earn home advantage in the A-League by finishing as high up the table as you can. The way they do it, and you may know this, is the two grand finalists, whoever finished higher in the regular season table, host the grand final. And so if Auckland FC had gone to Eden Park for the very first time, it would have felt like an away game. You know, just the simple stuff, like they know the way to the stadium. When they get there, they know where they have to go. They know where the home changing room is. Everything feels familiar. If they went to Eden Park, it's just that unfamiliarity. Nick Becker did say yesterday that, yes, in the years ahead, they will absolutely look at doing that for their big, big games. They play Tottenham there in August. So they'll have an opportunity to do that. But yeah, last night not moving it was the right decision. Yes, you might have got more people there, but it would have taken away a lot from the home advantage and I think from the atmosphere of the night as well. Appreciate the text. G'day there, Phil.
5: G'day, Pointy. How are you?
0: I'm okay, mate. I'm okay. How are you?
5: Not too bad, thanks. Not too bad. Well, good night for you. Big night for you with being the football soccer fan you are.
0: It was a big night. It was an enjoyable night.
5: Yes, yeah. Would have been excellent. Good though, I'm glad they won. Quite incredible, really, isn't it? That phenomenal story to win the premiership the first year that they went into competition, then to win the competition the second year. Quite remarkable. The Warriors, I'll touch a bit on the Warriors and the Crusaders. Like you say, the game against Penrith, that'll be another benchmarker like I thought the game against Brisbane would have been. But funny enough, when I started watching the old rugby league back in the early 80s when I was only a young fella, okay now. But St George was the team that I picked to follow, so it was a bit like, oh, the whole team's getting a hiding the gun. Like you say, they're going through an absolute horror patch at the moment and have been for a while. But yeah, because back in the day they were good. But so what I like about the Warriors this year, and you know the old this is their year sort of thing. Ready to say that, but what I do like about the Warriors this year is they seem to be playing for each other, like playing as a team. Like in the past, you know, the attack's always been there, but their defence has let them down, and it's like they've dropped and, you know, dropped their lip, as they say, when they start to get a bit behind. But the games that I've been watching this year, they're not doing that, and I think there's this kind of feeling just that they're playing for each other like real brothers in a team, wanting to do the best for one another and unite, and that unity in the team. So that's what I'm liking about them this year. Shame about Taylor Boyd, because he was excellent, but the other fella that put in there looks like he had a good game, so we'll see how he goes.
0: You're looking forward to seeing Tamati Martin. Whether, you know, and maybe this is a conversation for another day, Phil, but it'll be interesting to see what they do next week with Metcalf maybe available. Tamati Martin there. What do they do against the Panthers? Anyway, we'll wait and see. Crusaders Friday night, you would have been impressed with that?
5: Well, I was pretty, nervous as well, especially at the start. You know, when you get the gut feeling, they say most of the time, trust your gut feeling because it's right. And at the start, I thought, oh, I don't know about this. I don't think we're going to get there because the lineouts weren't going good, you know. And then the Chiefs scored quickly and they looked good right from the onset. And this fella Hutchins, who I hadn't seen before, he was busting through and making tackles. Oh, geez, this guy's good. We'll have to watch him for the future. But I was... Yeah, I wasn't confident, and then that last 10 minutes, probably that's when, I did start to get a bit, I started to get, what did you say, I was started to get a bit
0: more comfortable, you can relax a little bit, Phil.
5: Yeah, that's the one, in fact. Jumping off the seat, I think, in the last 5 minutes when they got that try was a bit more than comfortable. I was quite jubilant. But it was the Crusaders, wasn't it? You know, like just grinding it out and not panicking and just sticking to the game plan. Things weren't going well for a start. But then, you know, some of the individuals stood up, David Harvili, what a second half he had when he done that 50-20 kick, you know, and that was a crucial part of the game and put them down there, and they might have scored from that. And then I think there also was another crucial turnover that again stopped maybe the Chiefs from, and they were getting into a good scoring position. And I think it was that, was it Lester, the number 7 guy that they used in the back line and this, and put him in 7 jersey as well for the forwards. I mean, he had another great game. I think he was in the back line, I think, if I remember right this time. But,
0: Phil, they were great. They were great. Look, I agree, and I want to get Brad Moore on shortly to expand on that. But you're dead right. Lester, I think he did. He started in the 7 jumper. But his ability to switch between forwards and backs is going to be such a massive weapon for that team as they go into the finals. It has been already. So, Yeah, look, put it this way. I don't reckon you want to play the Crusaders in a knockout game of rugby. As simple as that. If there's one team you want to avoid, regardless of whether they're hot or cold or somewhere in between coming into the finals, one team you want to avoid, Crusaders. So I think there'll be a lot of teams with a very close eye on where they finish next week. The Crusaders are at home to the Hurricanes on Friday night, and then it's the Chiefs away to the Blues. Sorry, no, the Chiefs at home to the Blues on Saturday night. So the Blues and the Crusaders are the two realistic options of teams to finish in the third position, and therefore host in the first week of the finals. So next weekend is set to be huge. Hey Phil, good to chat to you, mate. Chris, hello.
12: Yeah, good day, Jason. Look, a couple of things on last night and the rugby. Look, I just want to congratulate you on your call on the game and your excellent presentation ceremony. Look, mate, for those who weren't there, you made me feel as if I was there.
0: Oh, that's very nice, Chris. Well, I think it's probably more to do with the television coverage, but it's very nice of you to say, and I'm glad that it came across all right.
12: Yes, look, the other thing I've been saying, and I'll say it again for about the third time, read the Crusaders, just hold the phone, Piney.
0: okay, I'll just hold my horses, shall I?
12: Well, look, I'll tell you what, I wouldn't mind betting that Clark Laidlaw rest a few now that they've guaranteed top spot.
0: Do you reckon he will? Chris, I was thinking exactly that earlier, right? I was thinking, okay, how does Clark Laidlaw play this one? Doesn't matter what happens against the Crusaders down there on Friday night. You're right, they'll be top. And they'll play the following Friday. We've had that locked in. Do you reckon he'll... I don't know. I don't know whether he will. I feel like you want... If you're on a roll, you stay on the roll, don't you?
12: I guess so, yes. And I suppose, you know, there'll be... Rob Penny will be sweating on Jordan. Yeah. Look, I don't know. I'd love to see a Crusaders Hurricanes final in Wellington. Can that happen?
0: Yes.
12: You would know?
0: Yes, no. Well, now that the Hurricanes have finished top, if they keep winning, they will host the next 3 weeks. Yes, they'll host the quarterfinal. It's effectively a quarterfinal. Because there are six teams there, it's a bit of a strange thing to call. But in week one of the finals, they will host. If they win that game, they will host a semi. If they win that game, they will host the final. And yes, the Crusaders could quite easily come through and play them in the final. Yep.
12: Oh, well, good luck. All I'll say is, look, the Hurricanes have had a shocking record in playoffs, but I reckon they're the real deal this year.
0: Chris, I hope you're right. I hope you're right. God, I'm finding it difficult every time I watch the Hurricanes to not get too excited about them because they are playing terrific rugby. And the Highlanders last night, again, I didn't watch the game live, but I have caught up on it today. It was, I don't know, the Highlanders, man, I know they're missing Tangato and a couple of others, but again, such an underwhelming season for you Highlanders fans to have to endure. Really, you know, just gutted really for you because they love their rugby. You love your rugby down in Dunedin, don't you? You absolutely love it. I don't know, you know, I don't quite know what to say to you because I don't know, I want you to be way better than you are. And look, there were periods last night where put it this way, it never really felt like the Hurricanes were going to lose that game. And look, and if I wasn't a Hurricanes fan, I'd say that too. I don't know. Anyway, Highlanders aren't going to be there in the top six. Back to my original point I was making, it's hard not to be excited about the Hurricanes. The depth they have built and the attacking flair that they have always had but are now harnessing along with a really good defensive game. They've scored the most points and conceded the fewest. Those are championship numbers. G'day, Mark.
13: G'day, Pawnee. Hey, guess what, Pawnee? On Crusaders playing the Hurricanes on Friday night at the new stadium in Christchurch. It's going to be a cracking game.
0: I can't wait for it, Mark. I can't make it down, unfortunately. I obviously saw you there when I was there for Super Round. Yep. You're what, 3 from 3 at that new house of yours? What are you predicting?
13: Oh, Crusaders by 15.
0: Crusaders by 15?
13: Yeah. I reckon the Hogans might rest their players and give us a chance. And yeah.
0: I tell you one thing, you never give the Crusaders a chance. You never give them an opportunity to get momentum, Mark. If I'm Clark Laidlaw, I know he doesn't have to think for the rest of the competition, but I'm trying to get the Crusaders back out of form if I'm him heading into the finals.
13: My Leicester's playing fantastic at seven, and if the Crusaders win, Leicester will make it, do it for the Crusaders on Friday night. And they've got an injury, Will Jordan.
0: I know.
13: Might not be playing, but hey, Johnny McNichol, he's playing. He played well on Friday night when he stepped up. So, yeah, come on, Crusaders.
0: All right, Mark. Hey, let's chat next Saturday after the game. Give us a yell next Saturday. After whatever happens, I trust you. Yep. Whatever happens, give me a call next Saturday.
13: I will do that. Yeah, I'll be first in line. Yep.
0: Good man, Mark. Always good chatting to you, mate. Thanks for the call. Mark says, if I was the Hurricanes coach, I'd rest half the team against the Crusaders. You're already top of the table. Why would you risk beating up your players against the Crusaders? I take the point, Mark, but that's the other thing as well. I'm sure if you said to some of, the Hurricanes top players, oh, hey, we're going to rest you, they'd say, what do you mean? I want to keep playing. The Crusaders have kept their chase for a home playoff match alive. On Friday night, they came from behind to beat the Chiefs 36-32.
14: Fainga Anuku offloads to Harmelee.
15: Yes!
14: David Harmelee under the black dot. The pass from Fainga Anuku, and the Crusaders captain did the rest. 34-32, and don't the crowd love it? That'll do it. The Crusaders win an absolute thriller. 36-32.
0: Oh, Nick Bewley on fire down in Christchurch with the call. Absolutely brilliant. Crusaders assistant coach Brad Moore's with us. Brad, that felt like finals rugby in every sense. Where does it rank, that performance, in terms of your most satisfying and your most important this season?
16: Oh, thanks, Jason, for having me on. It's a pleasure to be here and pleasure to watch that game, wasn't it? Both teams going hard at it, really well contested. Top players having a crack and playing with freedom too. But where does it rank? It's really important for us. And you mentioned finals footy. This time of year, just about every game is a final. And that's intensity and particularly where the draw is with the derby games to finish the round robin. It's just perfect, right where we need to be. And really proud of the effort of the fellas to stay in the game, the grit, resilience, trust. To trust each other and find ways to exert pressure on the Chiefs and to finish over the top. It's beautiful.
0: Yeah, can you talk about the composure in the team, Brad? Because, when you're behind, there's often a bit of panic, a bit of chaos, but you showed real composure. How impressed were you with that?
16: Oh, I think it was massive. I think a couple of points on that. The players trusting each other, like I mentioned, and the leadership, being able to just win little moments and then stack those moments, I think is crucial. It doesn't always need bits of magic, although you saw a heck of a play from the boys to win a contestable kick, get it back to David Villey, and then he smacked a 60-metre kick on the fly to get down into the Chiefs 22, which put us in that position to get that last try. So I think that composure, that leadership was superb. And also, the impact of the guys that are finishing the game, people call them starters and bench, and just start the game really well. It's very important, and make sure we finish the game really strong is massively important. So you've got guys like Moa Latu. Last year he's captaining New Zealand under-20s to a World Cup final. This year he's coming off to close a game out against the Chiefs. Kyle Preston, Taha Kimura, Johnny McNichol, how good was he? Liam Jack debuting. Just some lovely efforts, great stories in there, and superb play across the park.
0: Yeah, you've certainly mentioned a few there, but I do want to go back to David Harvilli. He did come up with some massive moments for you, Brad, including that late 50-22 and the winning try. What did you make of his leadership and performance, and just how important is he to you?
16: Oh, critical. Guy's played 150 games and test matches, has lived and breathed the jersey. It's his leadership, his presence, and and clearly his rugby ability, massively important. You see, lead up to Jamie Hanna's try, putting a little chip kick in, Sevu Rees playing with freedom now and just rolling onto that ball and finding Shea Fahaki. Lots of moments come off little bits that Dave does, either in defence, attack, with the ball, without the ball. He's massively important to us.
0: Well, I've got all this way through the chat without mentioning Leicester fighting Anuku, which I'd like to do now. He seems to be just growing into that hybrid role and giving you such a unique aspect to your play. How valuable is having Leicester fight Inga Anuku in this hybrid role for the balance of your side?
16: Oh, it's great, and he's really taken to it and shown that closer to the ball, he's an absolute threat. Loves the physical contest and competition, that personal battle with people around the breakdown, and such a powerful carrier. Close to the try line, nigh on unstoppable. So it's been a revelation and beautiful watching him really take to that like a duck to water and just express himself. Keeps the game pretty simple and just wants to exert himself into it.
0: It's been a bit of a challenging season for you, hasn't it, in some ways, Brad? I mean, those two losses over in Australia, then the loss to the Hurricanes. You're back home now and, you know, back-to-back wins under the roof down there in Christchurch. It's been a bit said about, I've seen it written across the last couple of days that the Crusaders have rediscovered your edge. I don't know whether you ever lost your edge, but did it feel like a bit of identity returning, a bit of perhaps a turning point for you?
16: I think we do this part of the year well, but it's because we just, you work through the year, you trust the group, and then really focus down on what's mission critical for us, mindset, skill set, and structure to win these moments. You mentioned it earlier, you know, about it feels like finals footy. Well, the intensity goes up. So the gaps in the moments, you know, the moments are small, but the impact of them are massive. So just got to have clear minds, a confident group and that's worked together, and you know, we've had it work through a number of injuries through the season. So the positive about that is how much rugby the whole group's had, which sets us up during the week because you're competing every day against each other, and then also the group that goes out to perform, you know that they are ready, willing and confident.
0: Gee, your new stadium goes all right, doesn't it?
16: Oh, Field of Dreams, isn't it?
15: Absolutely.
16: Oh, it's just brilliant. I love walking into it. It's an absolute privilege. Very fortunate to be able to walk into that every time we do. And you just get a buzz. I think the opposition does too. And that's a lift. And it's great because we're in the entertainment business. You want to be at your best. You want them at their best. And go at it. But the big thing for me is connecting with the spectators and the crowd after the game. We, our families are close, the fans are close. I went up to see my family who were there after the game, up in the stand after last night, and you're going through people and just their faces and the joy of being able to watch the people they love, the team they love and the game they love from such a great stadium viewpoint. It's just such a great experience.
0: Yeah, absolutely, Brad. Yeah, happy, very, very happy for the fine folk of Christchurch. Good on you, mate. Thanks for joining us. Brad Moore, assistant coach of the Crusaders. So we've had 13 of 14 rounds. The Highlanders have the bye in the last week, so they're done, all done. They could finish as low as 10th on the 11-team table if the Fijian Drua were to win their final game away at the Reds. So another pretty forgettable season for the Highlanders. Question here, where was it? A question about Super Rugby. If the Hurricanes beat the Crusaders next weekend and both the Brumbies and the Reds also win, does that mean the Crusaders will play the Hurricanes again the following week? Let me check the table. So the Crusaders are on 36 points, the Brumbies are on 33, and the Reds are on 32. So yes, if the Hurricanes go down to Christchurch and beat the Crusaders, let's just say the Crusaders don't get a bonus point. Let's just say that they are beaten without getting any points at all. They would stay on 36. The Brumbies who in the final week of the season host Moana Pacifica. You'd have to think they'll win that, would jump above them. And the Reds, as just mentioned, play the Fijian Drua. They will probably, at home, win that. So yes, you make a very good point. If the Hurricanes were to beat the Crusaders next week and both the Brumbies and the Reds win, the Crusaders would drop down to sixth position and would therefore play the Hurricanes the following Friday night in Wellington. Now, as you also, I'm sure, know, there is the lucky loser scenario in the final series. So if the Hurricanes, let's follow the scenario through to its next week. Let's say it is the Hurricanes against the Crusaders in week one of the finals, 1v6. If the Crusaders were to go to Wellington and win that game, it would not eliminate the Hurricanes. They would be the highest placed loser and would therefore still move through to the semi-finals. They would drop to the bottom of the rankings. They would not host, but they would still be alive. So yes, it's quite possible that the Crusaders will finish sixth if the Hurricanes beat them. It's also entirely possible they'll finish third, because they could easily beat the Hurricanes at home. Easily, that's the wrong phrase. But the Crusaders could beat the Hurricanes next Friday. They could. They could jump above the Blues, depending on what happens to the Blues and the Chiefs. It's all ifs, buts and maybes, but it's a very good point you make. A very good point. Just before we move, Jason, the Canes need to go down there and beat up the Crusaders with their top lineup and make a statement. We should not give them any hint of being concerned about their home run and history of winning championships, and then rest up again if they come within a sniff of the finals. Thanks, Tony. But this text says, Piney, all well and good saying you want momentum into the playoffs, so Clark Laidlaw shouldn't rest his players. But if you lose one, two or three top line players in a game that actually doesn't mean anything, you'll be kicking yourself and the fans will be ropeable. Look at the NRL. Almost all the top teams that can't move up or down the ladder will rest most of their squad in the last week or two of the round robin. So two opposing views. What will Clark Laidlaw do? I guess we'll find out. 18 away from two. I believe that after the break, we're going to get inside Auckland FC territory. A couple of croaky voices, no doubt. The parade is finished. We're going to hear from CEO Nick Becker, I think, when we come back.
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0: 1:45 here on Newstalk ZB. Just attempting to get in touch with Nick Becker, whose phone I'm sure is ringing hot at the moment. CEO of Auckland FC. The team has just finished a parade through downtown Auckland. I'm not sure what the rest of the day holds, but that's probably not for us to decide. I'm sure they'll decide what they do for the rest of the day as they look to celebrate. Text here, Jason, I'm an avid rugby fan, but I find the A-League riveting. I watched last night's game and put $600 on Auckland FC just because of the crowd. What a great thing for New Zealand sport and community well-being. I absolutely love it. And another one here says, we had the great cultural divide in the interviews after the game. Louis Vistrata said he'd have a bottle of champagne and then maybe another one. And Australian Lachlan Brooks said it'd be a few days on the beers. Yeah, well, Nick Becker, CEO of the team, is with us. How were the celebrations, mate?
3: They're just pouring me a nice cold pint of Kirin at Andiamo right now, Piney.
0: Have you been to bed?
3: It sounds like I haven't, but I actually have. I've just lost my voice, mate.
0: You are quite within your rights to lose your voice, so you do need to keep it lubricated. Look, this morning or the midday today, you've had the parade through central Auckland. What was it like being able to show the A-League Championship trophy off?
3: Oh, it's incredible. I mean, it all started last night, didn't it? I mean, it was such a fantastic event and spectacle and moment for not only for the club but for the city as well. And then today we didn't really know if anyone was going to turn up, but Auckland came out and represented, and we had a fantastic crowd. We started off at Aotea Square, and there's a few people there, and they sort of followed the bus down all the way down to Britomart, and it was immense. You know, I've sort of said this to you before: is Auckland fans, the best fans in the land. The fact that they turn out in those numbers after just 2 years of existence, and you know, it's incredible. It's an amazing feeling to be part of the club and see that kind of support.
0: Absolutely. Well, it was evident there yesterday, last night at the game. So once the presentations had been done, I know you and the rest of the you know, all the players, the coaching staff, the rest of the Auckland FC team were out on the field for a long time. Then what, Nick? Did you manage to congregate together and get families around you and celebrate as a close-knit bunch?
3: Yeah, that's exactly what we did. So we went, we had, I feel for the poor people who have to clean the changing room, because that really got a serious spray of champagne and beer. So we didn't probably leave the stadium until about 11:30, and then we went down to Soul Bar with all friends and family and the owners and obviously all the players and their families, and just had an amazing night until about I don't really know what time of the highlight is, about 5:30. I can tell you, I definitely got a little bit more sleep than some of the boys who hadn't been to bed yet, and I'd say Cameron Howson was best on ground in the game yesterday, and he was definitely up in the top three for the after-match function as well. But I think it would probably have to go to Callan Elliott, who performed the best there. Callan, Cozzy and Cam were real troopers off the pitch too.
0: Absolutely brilliant. Well, we got a text before saying that someone was at the parade and Sam Cosgrove might have needed a couch on the bus to look after him. Where did the A-League Championship trophy spend the night? Do you know who had it? Or was it the overnighters who just kept hold of it?
3: I think they all piled back to Cal's house. I think it remained on display throughout. So nobody actually slept with it. There's no messy World Cup moment last night, but I'm pretty sure there will be tonight. I'd say Michael Voud looked like he was going to take that home with him and have a cuddle.
0: Fantastic. Well, I know it's, you know, look, these things don't happen, you know, by themselves, and they certainly don't happen overnight. You've, you know, you've got accelerated success here, and it's a tribute to you and everybody at the football club make it happen. But, I mean, I know it hasn't, you know, you always present so positively, Nick, but I know behind the scenes there are things that furrow your brow. There are things that probably worry you, frustrate you, anger you at times. But yeah, last night must be a cool reward for all of those peaks and troughs.
3: Oh, absolutely right, you know, and kind of, it is a full on job. There's no doubt about that. But you work really hard for moments like last night. So I think it all kind of comes together, and you see, like, I'm super lucky to have such a fantastic team around me. You know, like, there's obviously the players on the pitch, but the coaching staff, the backroom staff, everybody in head office, everybody just works so hard for this club, and I'm just incredibly proud of them and so happy for them, for us to have a moment like last night, and to do it in just our second year is something that's just incredibly special. So, you know, it is what you want to be this busy. You want to have these kind of like, I guess, sort of stress and pressure on. It's the reason that we work in sport. And then when it comes off, like, you know, you were at the game last night. It wasn't the prettiest spectacle of football at all, but the 1-0 result was all that we wanted, and it was such an incredible night for us, the club, and I think for the city.
0: How's Steve Corica today?
3: He's good. He's very perky. He got a couple of hours sleep. He did his open top bus duties very well, and he's, you know, he's just got a massive grin on his face, and it's great to see.
0: Well, go and enjoy it, Nick. Thanks for taking our call, mate. I know you've got lots of commitments today. All the best, mate, and congratulations once again to you and everybody at the club.
3: Cheers, Piney.
0: All the best, mate. Cheers, mate. Nick Becker, CEO of Auckland FC. What an achievement by them to win the A-League Championship in just their second season. 8.5 away from 2. News Talk ZB.
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0: News Talk ZB and Weekend Sport, 5.5 away from 2 o'clock. James McConey, we normally talk to James at around about this time on a Sunday, but he has happily decided that we're okay to chat to him after 2. We weren't really sure when we were going to get Nick Becker because, as we said at various stages across the show, it was all going to be rather fluid today. So we weren't exactly sure when we were going to get to James or when we were going to get to Nick Becker. So James McConey after 2. We're also going to celebrate that Warriors win last night. They have landed back in New Zealand now, the Warriors. 30 points to 12 over the Dragons last night. Tamati Martin with a couple of tries in his first start of the season at halfback. Dallin Watene's a listening. He's got 14 tries now, Dallin, in the 11 games that the Warriors have played this season. And Olafiana Khan Pereira, another double for him. He's off the plane and is keen to chat to us, so we'll get to him after 2 o'clock as well. Just on Auckland FC, there's actually another game, and somebody said this. Are you going to mention Auckland FC's other game today? Yes, they're in the final of the OFC Pro League. This has been going on for the last few months. It's the inaugural season of the Oceania Pro League. Auckland FC, effectively their second team, has been playing in this. And this afternoon at Eden Park, at 3 o'clock, they take on South Melbourne in the final. So, look, I don't think anybody who played or was part of the matchday squad last night will be playing for Auckland FC today at Eden Park. But that game is underway at 3 o'clock. So I know that there are a few Auckland FC fans who are keen to kick on and support their reserve side as they take on South Melbourne in the final of the OFC Pro League this afternoon. Janice says, my brother-in-law and I are going down to Christchurch for the Rugby Friday night. Very excited. Yeah, next weekend's shaping up, isn't it? Two big rugby games, Hurricanes Crusaders, Chiefs Blues, and then Sunday night, what a way to finish, Warriors v Panthers. News is next at 2.
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11: 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Congratulations, Auckland FC, A-League 2026 champions. 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
3: It's 2 o'clock. I'm Sandy Hodge. The US Secret Service have confirmed the suspect of a shooting outside the White House has now died. An agency spokesperson says officers shot and killed a person who approached a Secret Service checkpoint before firing at officers. A bystander was also hit and remains in critical condition, although it's unclear if they were shot by the agent's returned gunfire or by the suspect. President Trump is at the residence but was uninfected. CNN's Jessica Benbrook says she was walking to the press briefing room when it happened. She said she'd just opened the door when she heard dozens of gunshots sounding like fireworks. A victory lap for Auckland FC with electric energy at today's Central City celebrations. More than 28,000 fans piled into Go Media Stadium last night as the team secured their first A-League title, winning 1-0 to Sydney FC. An open double-decker bus has paraded players through Queen Street this morning, culminating in a trophy presentation at Britomart's Takatai Square. New Zealand Herald sports journalist Ben Francis says the excitement is a contrast to the tense match last night.
4: You just get a real sense of happiness down here. This could be a big thing for football in New Zealand, a big thing for the A-League as well, so it's absolutely massive.
3: Stopping the spread of wilding pines is officially next on the agenda for Budget 2026. The government's confirmed it's earmarked $79 million over 3 years for control work. Wilding pines affect more than 2 million hectares of the country, growing by 5% annually. Prime Minister Christopher Luxon says this increases their total financial commitment to $109 million, with $30 million coming from the international visitor levy.
5: That's almost 2.5 times what we're spending currently each year. We're really wanting to step it up.
3: A public meeting's been held in Kaitaia as concerns continue to grow over the future of two local timber mills. Workers' First Union says the deadline for buyers to express interest in the two Juukan mills is closing soon, with fears hundreds of jobs could be lost if the sites shut down. The company announced a consultation process in March, explaining a decline in export demand and rising operating costs. US President Donald Trump is expected to hold a phone call with several world leaders later today as he tries to reach a deal with Iran to end the war. He's reportedly received a new proposal from Tehran, but Iran's foreign ministry says the key issue of nuclear weapons will not be a part of any initial proposals. CNN correspondent Julia Benbrook says what action the US uses to end the war is still up in the air.
18: He said there was a 50-50 chance of how this was going to go, that it could be a good deal or that he would, quote, blow them to kingdom come.
3: The Bundibayo Ebola strain is rapidly sweeping through the Democratic Republic of Congo. The World Health Organization's lifted the local public health risk from high to very high. A vaccine is in development at Oxford University in the UK and could be ready for clinical trials within 3 months. World Vision's Stephen Court says the needs are huge, with the virus killing about a third of people infected.
21: The centre of the outbreak is Ituri province, where there are currently more than 900,000 internally displaced people living in overcrowded camps with scarce access to water, sanitation, facilities and healthcare.
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6: Giving midfielder Cam Howison a return ticket to professional football has paid off for Auckland FC. The 31-year-old became an unlikely hero last night after scoring the decisive goal in the A-League Grand Final against Sydney FC. Howison's played for Premier League club Burnley and in the Scottish Premier League, but Auckland FC handed him a professional lifeline after 8 years away from the full-time game. All Whites goalkeeper, now commentator Jacob Spoonley, says patience has paid off for him.
7: How fitting it was that a man of that quality and a Kiwi was able to come up with a goal, the first ever for a New Zealander in an A-League Grand Final.
6: Heavyweight boxer Alexander Usyk has claimed a controversial 11th round knockout win over former kickboxing world champion Rico Verhoeven in the shadows of the Giza Pyramids. The Dutch underdog was narrowly up on the scorecards in the bout for Usyk's WBC title when the Ukrainian landed a right uppercut and then poured on the pressure. The referee stopped the fight with 1 second left in the penultimate round. Usyk was asked after the fight if he thought he needed a knockout to win going into the 11th on DAZN.
8: I just boxing, you know. It's my right uppercut, bam, and text, bam, bam, bam. Happy. Thank you, God. Thank you, God.
6: A somber Liam Lawson after qualifying 12th for tomorrow's Formula One Canadian Grand Prix. He's missed out on the third.
8: Thank you, God.
6: A somber Liam Lawson after qualifying 12th for tomorrow's Formula One Canadian Grand Prix. He's missed out on the third and final phase of qualifying.

0: Conference Finals. I'm Joey Dwyer. That's News Talk ZB News and Sport with Sanderson Vitamins from Woolworths Pharmacies around New Zealand. It's 2:05. Jason Pine is next.
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2: Met Service forecast for all of Aotearoa. Northland, it's mostly cloudy, and for Auckland and Coromandel, there's a few showers about Coromandel Peninsula and Whangaparaoa, and to Waikato, Manawatu, Bay of Plenty and the Central High Country, it's mostly fine. Gisborne and Hawke's Bay, mostly cloudy with isolated showers easing by the evening. Wairarapa, Horowhenua, Kapiti Coast, Wellington, Marlborough and Nelson to Westland, it's mostly fine. Canterbury, cloudy and patchy drizzle. Otago, Southland and Fiordland, you're mostly fine with evening cloud, and to the Chatham Islands, cloudy periods with the odd shower.
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4: 2:07. Yes, we can talk Auckland FC. We've been doing it for the last couple of hours, sort of on and off and on and off. And look, we're quite happy to make the show very fluid today. James McConey going to join us, for example, in a different slot than normal. He wants to talk a bit of Auckland FC. If you'd like to, that invitation is open. Alofiana Khan Pereira, Warriors winger, shortly. And other bits and pieces too before we hand over to Tim Beveridge at 3 for the Weekend Collective. Our lines of communication are always open for you. 0800 80 10 80 9292 is the text line. As we always do though, at around about this time on a Weekend Sport, we'd like to bring you up to date with some of the things you might have missed over the last little while, some of the things that might have happened without you being aware of them, in case you missed it. And quite a bit going on. Jeff's reminded me I haven't talked about the cricket. Here you go, Jeff. The White Ferns have bounced back with an impressive win in the second of their T20 internationals against England, thanks to great knocks from Sophie Devine.
5: Yeah. Quick single, and that will take it to a half century. 24th half century for New Zealand in this format. To go with 100, she is a superb cricketer.
4: And Maddie Green.
5: Belted down the ground, long off will tidy up. That's a half century to Maddie Green, just her second in international T20 cricket, but a very valuable one. 50 from 41.
4: Their knocks of 87 and 56 not out respectively, helping New Zealand level the series against England with a 14-run win. Game 3, the decider, is in the early hours of Tuesday morning. To the NRL, Manly continue to win, this time ugly.
6: Yes, sir. Manly strike first in the second half.
4: Yeah, 12-10. They beat the Titans. To Super Rugby, the Reds have played spoiler in Moana Pacifica's final ever home game of Super Rugby Pacific.
7: The right-hand side, Delgunu, fluke, bit of space, inside ball to Campbell. Campbell's going to go all the way. The Reds are going to score. They're going to tie it up with a couple minutes to go. And oh no, Moana, and the Reds have snatched it and broken Moana Pacifica's heart.
4: 33-31, the final score to the Reds there. George Russell has returned to the top of the podium in Formula One in the sprint race.
8: So, George Russell, wow, has he had a race here. Starting from pole, thinking, right, now's my opportunity to make a mark here. My teammates had all the momentum recently. In this sprint race, I'm going to make it mine. And he has made it his. George Russell, for the second year here in Montreal, crosses the line, reaches the flag and wins. This time it is the sprint.
4: Yeah, sprint win in Montreal, the main race tomorrow. Andre Heimgartner, meantime, has picked up a big win in Tassie.
9: Two turns remain for Andre Heimgartner on what's been a spectacular day for Toyota. He will win the 100th race here at Simmons Plains in dominating form. Great job. And the joy and jubilation down at Brad Jones Racing.
4: And finally, a return to the Premier League for Hull.
10: Hirakawa. Oh, it's a good ball in. The keeper's lost it. And Hull City are surely heading to the Premier League. Ollie McBride.

0: for the Tigers in the fifth minute of added time at the end of the game. An explosion from Hull City supporters.
1: Analyzing the plays and getting the insight. 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
2: It's 11 minutes past two. A sixth straight NRL win for the Warriors. They've beaten the Dragons 30 points to 12, maintaining their grip on second place on the ladder. Temari Martin scored twice in his first start of the season at halfback. Wingers Dallin Watene-Zelezniak and Olafiana Khan-Pereira also bagging doubles.
3: Oh, put down blocker by the Dragons. Right on top of their 30-metre line now, Lofi Khan-Pereira spins away from Setu Tu. Still going, still going. He'll go all the way. Olafiana Khan-Pereira. Off the back of a Dragons mistake, and the Warriors need only seconds to make them pay.
2: Olafiana Khan-Pereira, what a signing he's been for the Warriors from the Gold Coast Titans. Always known as one of the best finishers in the game, and so it has proven to be. A double last night. Dallin Watene-Zelezniak over on the other flank also picking up a couple of tries. And as mentioned, Temari Martin, with his first start of the season at halfback, also scoring two tries, just getting in contact with Olafiana Khan-Pereira as they've hopped off the plane, and hopefully he's available to chat to us about last night. I'm interested to know whether it was hard to get up for, because Magic Round last weekend, goodness me, that seems about 4 weeks ago now, but Magic Round last weekend was so full of hype, was so, you know, just elevated beyond a normal round of the NRL, that I just wonder whether there was any kind of, I don't know, just coming down. You sort of come back from Magic Round, you're pumped up, there are so many fans in the stands, 52,000, and that huge contingent of Warriors fans who had, you know, travelled to Brisbane and marched down Caxton Street and into the ground and made Suncorp Stadium feel like a home game. And then, you know, you win that game and you win it comfortably, and you've got to come home and then go back across the Tasman to Cogra last night, where, I don't know, I didn't watch the game live, but I've watched the highlights and bits and pieces this morning and read some analysis, and it just looked like a really kind of, I don't know, by comparison anyway, like a pretty dismal sort of a night. But you have to go there and win these games. Be no good for the Warriors to, you know, to come back after a win of that magnitude against the Broncos last week and then back it up with, you know, something that, that, you know, I guess would have let them down in the overall scheme of things. You've got to beat the Dragons. You have to beat the Dragons. We haven't been able to get in touch with Olafiana Khan-Pereira just yet. We're going to keep on trying. In the meantime, perhaps, we might pivot and bring James McConey in. He's very happy to be fluid for us this afternoon as well. We normally talk to James around 1:45, a little bit later than normal, James, but good to have you on the show as always. What about last night at Auckland FC? What a night at Go Media. You must have enjoyed that.
4: It was an amazing occasion. It actually felt inevitable. This is the weird thing about that that win. It's just, there was something in the air the night. I'm not going to sing Fernando, but you know what I mean. I could sing Nando, though, Pineker. But there was the way they sort of approached the week. There was just a confidence there, but an incredible occasion to be there.
2: Yeah, the occasion, I think, was the thing. You know, I think most people would say if you watch the football match, if that football match was a regular season game, you'd say, well, there's not much to recommend it to watch the replay. But the fact that it was a grand final probably led to it being an arm wrestle, being a really cagey affair, particularly in the first half. But Cam Howison, I mean, who picked him to be the match winner in his hometown? This player who's, you know, really had to navigate a fairly circuitous route to the top. What a moment for him last night.
4: Yeah, I'm just so happy about that, because there's two reasons. One, quite often in football, I remember living in England, and every now and then there was a 1-0 win, and they'd always talk about the goal scorer, even if they poked it in from a yard out or they didn't do much, and that would be the headline, whereas I'll be thinking, I've watched that game, and there's about three or four other players who deserve a mention. Well, Cam Howison got both. He got the goal, he bossed the game, an incredible full-blooded challenge. If go on social media have a look at that from him. It's just, and I mean, that could have been a red card. He could have been off, but he plays the game hard. He's the heartbeat of that team. And yes, like you said, he went to Burnley as a youth player. Really was dominant over there, but it just didn't work for him in England and then Scotland, and came back and played domestic football for Auckland City. He thought his professional career was all over at age 26, 27, and look at him now.
2: Yeah, it's quite the redemption story, isn't it? And I hope Cameron Howson is enjoying the day, as I'm sure all of the Auckland FC players are. So they're champions, and Arsenal are champions, James, for goodness sake.
4: Yes, and they waited 22 years, which, may I remind fans of football, isn't that long. It's not. So all you Auckland FC fans, you don't know how lucky you are. There's so many song titles today, but there is 22 years is nothing. Newcastle United, 99 years. 99 years since they won the top flight title.
2: Wow.
4: And I think even your Liverpool team had to wait 30 years.
2: Yes.
4: So this is the whole thing. Look, I think Arsenal deserve it, but it was probably one of the more underwhelming title chases in recent history. But nonetheless, they totally deserve this honour, and they've kind of been a work in progress for 3 or 4 years.
2: Yep, well done to Arsenal. And I mean, I think we all know Arsenal fans, don't we? And I'm not quite sure how to approach them usually, you know, because you don't know what kind of mood they're going to be in, what their team's done to them, as you say, over two decades. But good that they get their chocolates, they get their flowers, they get their moment in the sun.
4: Yeah, hey, I'll also just say one thing about Arsenal is there is no Thierry Henry, there is no Dennis Bergkamp. They are probably, if you look at Auckland FC, a similar sort of, you know, sum of all parts team, where I do appreciate that. There's no one shining star. Yeah, Bukayo Saka is definitely an absolute star, but hey, they don't have that, do they? They don't have a Haaland or anything like that.
2: No, they've done it as a team, absolutely. Yeah, similar to Auckland FC.
4: Yeah.
2: Hey, Super Rugby, the Hurricanes have been confirmed in top spot, the Chiefs confirmed in second spot. Who are you picking for that third spot? Crusaders and Blues, both still alive in the chase for the third spot, but both with pretty tricky games next week. The Blues are away at your Chiefs, and the Crusaders have to host my Hurricanes.
4: Well, all eyes on the Crusaders, really. They seem to me like they're a team that can improve. They haven't hit their straps. That with my only criticism, or not criticism, observation of the Hurricanes, is they've been playing so well all season, and there's a chance that another team, just through various reasons, injuries and form and people peaking, I guess, for the All Black season, that the Crusaders could just emerge through the pack like Kiwi in the Melbourne Cup. And the only reason why I say that is, you know, Will Jordan just came back from a calf strain. Scott Barrett is due to return. That's going to make a massive difference to that team. And also, they're kind of juggling this Lester Fainga-Nuku thing. It's an experiment. And they're running an experiment, and winning is kind of a lot to be wary of with the Crusaders.
2: Yeah, I think most people would say you don't want to play the Crusaders in a knockout match, do you? They're not the kind of team you want to play when your season is on the line and there's no next week if you lose, because they tend to win rugby matches like that.
4: Yeah, they do. And just one word on your Hurricanes, on Josh Morby, from Te Ao Mutu, I might add, son of dairy farmers. He's in wonderful form, and I know that we're losing Fehi Finiang and awful, but there's a lot to like about Josh Morby. He feels like a bit of a Ben Smith, hard to put down, you know, kind of like the first tackle, he seems to sort of always glance off them, and a player that I think Dave Ringie would love, who's got the broad skill set, can play fullback, got a good kicking game, an impressive support player, all of that sort of stuff. So I think Josh Morby, black jersey, lock it in, Eddie.
2: Yeah, no, it's a great comparison with Ben Smith. And yeah, the try he set up for Duplessis Kirifi last night, when he seemed like he was going to get tackled and then again, and then didn't, and then offloaded. Yeah, very Ben Smith-esque. Yeah, it's a great comparison. Let's finish with the Warriors. The Dragons are terrible. They are so bad. I mean, you can't take it away from the Warriors. They can only play what's in front of them. But, you know, I mean, does Luke Metcalf really want to go to that team?
4: Well, for 950K, yes, he does, Piney.
2: Yep,
4: and he'll enjoy it. But the one part for me with the Warriors, which I sort of think, oh, I mean, maybe other teams have this depth, but Tomaiti Martin coming in and playing that well. And we know how talented Tomaiti is in his career at the Broncos and Cowboys before this, and obviously established Kiwis player. What other team has this kind of depth? Because, you know, we've got two players going to Origin, and still we seem to, you know, boss the middle, and it doesn't seem to matter who's out. Charles Nicoll-Klokstad felt like a big injury. Kane Tuipuki steps in. Now he's the incumbent. Cam Pereira has only played the past 3 weeks, but he looks like the best attacking player on the park. So he's been in the garage for a long time. I think the depth of this Warriors team is what makes them genuine title contenders, because, you know, they've got a mix and match type of players. Leka, who's obviously this incredible talent, but there are others who step up as well, and it doesn't seem to matter if there's an injury.
2: No, you're so right, because remember last year, Metcalf and Mitch Barnett, when they were out, you know, the sky kind of fell in, didn't it? Not necessarily as catastrophic as that, but it's like, okay, well, they can't win it now because they don't have the backup players. But you're right, it's like, you know, I mean, no Tanner Boyd, he's been brilliant, but yeah, here's Tomaiti Martin, and of course Luke Metcalf waiting there if required. And yeah, the kind of, you know, to use a cliche, the next man up mentality seems to be alive and well at the Warriors.
4: Yeah, it does. And that's where I think with Cam Pereira, the reason why they signed them was to have that express pace. We haven't had that for a while. So Webster's, you know, he's playing chess. Other teams are playing checkers. He's getting stuff done and developing players. And even, okay, maybe Tanner Boyd took him by surprise. But the fact that Tanner, nobody saw him for a year, and he was just playing in the, you know, New South Wales Cup, shows that they're still happy to be at the club. And bide their time. Well, some of them, heaps of them actually do take off. I take that back, Piney. Nobody really likes living in Auckland. We just tolerate it.
2: Always love chatting sport with you on a Sunday afternoon, James. We'll do it again next week.
4: Cheers, Piney. Yeah, up the Knights, the Black Knights, yes.
2: Up the Black Knights, indeed. James McConey, slightly later than normal on a Sunday, but great to chat to him. As always, Alternative Commentary Collective, Crowd Goes Wild, and across your socials as well. 2:23. G'day, Jamie.
5: Oh, hi, Piney. How you doing?
2: Great, thanks, mate.
5: Yeah, good. I was going to say up the Port. I think that was the comment at the, by Sakai, wasn't it?
2: It was. I thought that was brilliant. What a way to finish his speech. Up the Port. He certainly knows his audience, doesn't he?
5: Yeah. That was excellent. Hey, I was at the game last night. I've followed football for a while. I've got a son who plays and two daughters. And, really amazing event, fantastic atmosphere. And I just want to sort of raise something. I feel like in the past, in terms of football, we haven't had a pipeline of big games come to New Zealand. We're sort of few and far between. But, I mean, I'm sort of thinking it through. Obviously, we had the final last night. You know, we've got the Men's World Cup about to start. The women just qualified for their World Cup. We've got the Phoenix women. We've got the Chelsea women playing soon. We've got the Tottenham men coming. Do you feel like we're sort of getting to a stage where we are likely to have more of a pipeline of big games here in New Zealand?
2: I hope so. I hope so, Jamie, because, yeah, just listening to you read out that list, I was thinking, yeah, now that the A-League's done, you kind of think, okay, well, that we've got, have to wait for a bit. But you're right, we don't. We've got the World Cup coming. I know that's once every 4 years. But, yes, the initiative to bring Tottenham here, to bring Chelsea, the women's team here, I hope that these games are massive successes so that we do get more. Momentum's a really, really, you know, powerful force in sport. So if the momentum from last night can be capitalised on, then absolutely I'd love to see more. And I hope that we do.
5: Yeah. I think that we will. I mean, like, if you think of the Women's World Cup, you know, we have big crowds here. And I'm a board member of Waikato Football, Waikato Secondary Schools Football Association. And we're seeing a huge growth in the number of girls playing football, school teams. Obviously, there's also growth in girls' club as well. So, I think a lot of that is on the back of that Women's World Cup.
2: Oh, without question, Jamie. Yeah, I'm in and around Capital Football. I'm on their board, actually, and we're seeing exactly the same thing in our region. I think it's nationwide. The Women's World Cup in 2023 was the catalyst for real growth in the young girls' space. And I hope that, you know, what's happening with Auckland FC, big games coming here, the Men's World Cup, as you say, even though it's not here, it's going to hit our screens very shortly. It can only be good for the game, can't it, you know, for numbers and things like that. So, yeah, long may it continue, mate.
5: Yeah, absolutely. When do the Auckland FC women's team start?
2: Very good question, Jamie. I would have hoped that it would be by now. And I know when they started. After season, sort of midway through last season, Terry McFlynn, having got the men's team up and running, the director of football, was working away on the women's team, recruitment, coaching, all that sort of thing. And then the APL, who run the leagues, said, no, hold your horses, Terry. We're not quite ready for you yet. So, look, I hope it's next season. I get the feeling, Jamie, unfortunately, it might be the season after. I mean, it can't come quickly enough for me. Get them in. You know, I mean, the Wellington Phoenix women have shown what's possible in the, you know, in the A-League women's. Imagine, you know, three more derbies every year featuring the women of Auckland FC and Wellington Phoenix. It'd be brilliant.
5: Yeah, absolutely. And then we're sort of starting to get some sort of scale in terms of the professional game here in New Zealand.
2: Bang on. Bang on, Jamie. Hey, thanks for the call, mate. All the best to you. And I'm glad you enjoyed last night as one of the, or a family of the 28,000 plus who were there at Go Media last night. 2:26, Bonnie, while we're talking football, says Johnny, could you mention the possibility of Tottenham being relegated? You have no idea how much the football world would love that. Johnny, I mean, I don't know whether the entire football world would love the fact that Tottenham were relegated. In fact, in particular, I'm sure Auckland FC and those who are promoting Tottenham's visit to New Zealand would very much like it if Tottenham could stay up, so that they could still promote this game as Auckland FC against Premier League Tottenham. Now, here is the equation of in terms of Premier League relegation. There's one more game to go for Tottenham, one more game to go for West Ham United. Those are the two teams who will, well, one of those two will be relegated. Wolves are already down, Burnley are already down. West Ham have 36 points. Tottenham have 38 points. You get 3 points for a win. So basically, West Ham need to win and hope that Tottenham don't. In fact, they have to hope that Tottenham lose, because if Tottenham were to draw, West Ham's goal difference is vastly inferior, so that wouldn't help either. So for Tottenham to go down, they have to lose and West Ham have to win. That's pretty much it. Any other combination of results would see Tottenham Hotspur survive by effectively the skin of their teeth. They would stay up one spot above the relegation trapdoor. Those games are at 3 o'clock tomorrow morning, New Zealand time. So around breakfast time, fans of Tottenham and fans of West Ham will be having very different breakfast time conversations. 2:28 on News Talk ZB. We're back with more after this.
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2: It's 29-3. G'day, James.
14: G'day, how'd you say? I'm ringing up. I was watching soccer, rugby and rugby league yesterday, full bore. But the thing that took my attention yesterday was Chris Waller doing 200 group winners at Doomfield Cup. With Birdman.
2: Yes, I saw that, James. I think Bart Cummings has done it, and one other, I think Tommy Smith is the other one.
14: Yeah. Tommy Smith, yeah, and they were quite old when they finished, and Chris is only just over 50. So he's got a little while to go, and he's done remarkably well from a fella from Foxton, eh?
2: Absolutely.
14: He just got over there, and he's never looked back. Worked hard, and, you know, put out a bloody lot of winners. Yeah.
2: 200 Group 1 winners. It's pretty rare, isn't it, James?
14: It is, yeah. And the thing is, that's just Group 1 winners because he had four other winners yesterday.
2: Gee, if you'd want your horses trained by him, wouldn't you? He's obviously doing something right.
14: Well, you would. I don't know why we haven't actually had our horses trained by him, but we don't want to jinx them.
2: No, we don't, James. Hey, thanks for calling in and drawing it to our attention, mate. Yes, I was aware of it. Didn't have the chance to feature it on the show today, but thanks indeed for doing that for us. Chris Waller joining Rarefied Air, his 200th Australian Group 1 winner. Birdman is the name of the horse that won the Doomben Cup yesterday. So Chris Waller alongside Bart Cummings and Tommy TJ Smith, the only trainers to have reached that milestone. Hello, Grant.
15: Piney, I've been given special permission from Andy to say this, that when you took to the podium last night for the presentation, it was good to see Kojak back on TV.
2: Oh, wow. I thought you were going to say I didn't know they'd got the Prime Minister up there to do the presentation.
15: No, I have to be honest, I didn't tell Andy I was going to say that, so I don't tell him off. The head of Auckland Football was right about the final. In fact, you had in a final in any sport is hardly a great game just because there's so much tension and that sort of thing in it and so on. But I would rather have a game like that and win 1-0 than have a fantastic game of football and lose 1-0.
2: Or lose 4-3, for example, Grant. You know, if there was a goal fest happening, you're so right. You know, finals, there's so much at stake, so much on the line. Players are a little bit constricted by not wanting to make a mistake. Yeah, the classic games of any sport are often not the grand finals, are they?
15: Yeah. I mean, just fantastic. I like to consider myself an all sport lover. I like to see top quality sport in anything. You know, if New Zealand are playing Australia in the Tiddlywinks Championship, I'll watch that, as Tana might say. Fantastic.
2: Yeah,
15: fantastic.
2: Good on you.
15: That's all I'll say. Fantastic. Good on you, Auckland.
2: Well done indeed. Thanks, Grant. Thanks for your call. Mary says on text, I wanted to apologise for missing the first hour of this show. I've only just woken up. Mary, you don't have to apologise for that. What a brilliant night of sport, Mary says. Well done, Auckland FC. Congratulations. Don't know how you're still standing and have any voice left. I watched the netball, the Hurricanes, the Warriors, Auckland FC, and then stayed up to watch the White Ferns changing shirts for each game. Good on you, Mary. Mary says, I was exhausted. Go New Zealand sport. Good on you, Mary. 25-3. When we come back, we're going to join an ultramarathon runner on a run. And it's not just any ultramarathon runner. More to come when we come back on Weekend Sport.
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2: 22 minutes away from 3, I want you to imagine running a 51-kilometre ultramarathon and then waking up the next morning and doing it again, and then doing it again, and then doing it again. Northland lawyer and ultra-runner Shannon Lee Litt has now smashed through more than 850, that's right, 850 consecutive ultramarathons, while balancing court work, international races and a world record attempt that is inspiring runners around the globe. Shannon Lee Litt is with us, inevitably running. What number is this?
24: Yeah, 863 today. I say we because it takes a village to do this.
2: Absolutely it does. Well, take us back, Shannon. How did this all begin?
24: Well, how did it begin? I have always wanted to do a multi-day challenge, and I had originally thought about doing a marathon a day about 10 years ago. It didn't quite fit in with what I was doing. In fact, getting up at 4 a.m. in the morning seemed something that you do once in a blue moon. So I decided about 8 months to 10 months before I started this that I'd apply for the Guinness World Record to do an ultra marathon a day. And yeah, you have to go and apply for it, and they send you quite a few rules that you have to follow. So you have to get two witnesses a day through video footage every day. You know, a lot of this people don't see what I do. They don't see me being up at, I don't know, 4 in the morning, for example, and running for 4 hours in the teeming rain before everyone goes to work. You know, those kind of things that it is really hard, and I have to say that I'm starting to get pretty soft. As soon as it starts to rain like it is now, I just want shelter. In fact, I might just go and sit in a bus shelter now. yeah.
0: Okay, well, but the world record, as I understand it, was 200. So you passed that a long time ago.
24: Yeah, I passed that a long time ago, but the first 33 days I didn't quite follow all the rules. I wasn't sure. I actually stopped my watch, and you're not allowed to stop your watch. It has to be continuous. So I wasn't quite sure of all those rules, which I've made changes to and follow those rules now. But I've told Guinness World Record about that, and they said as long as I've got a start time, a finish time, should be fine. So what I do is I have two watches. I run 51K every day. The definition of an ultramarathon for the Guinness World Records is 50K minimum. So I make sure that I do 51 just to make sure I get it done. And I have two watches, which I'm sure that you can appreciate is the best thing to do, because, you know, I've had times where one watch has failed, one watch has turned off, and then you don't have it recorded. Although in saying that, they have said to me, if, for example, one didn't record, if you've got witnesses, you've got video footage, they would accept it. So while they're stringent and rigid with the rules, there is flexibility as well. That's never happened, because I've always had the data, and fortunately, I've had about 700 runs uploaded already to the Guinness World Records site. I've got someone who has assisted me to do that, because they have to be converted into a different file, not Strava. They don't accept Strava, so.
0: All right. Well, I mean, like I say, though, you left the existing world record behind a long, long time ago, Shannon. So what is driving you now?
24: I'm not sure really what's kept me going. I think just maybe I did have the 1,000 number in my head quite early on. Maybe, I don't know, like, yeah, it was a long time ago that I thought, yeah, maybe I can do 1,000. So what's kept me going? Well, just having a target, I think, has kept me going, knowing that there is a finish date. I wasn't open with the general public about when I'd finish initially, but it's coming pretty close now, and I have to say I'm really looking forward to not having to get up the following day to do another run. People say to me, why don't you keep going? Are you going to keep going? And I said, well, why on earth would I make a public number of 1,000 if I was going to keep going? I'm not going to. I'm going to maybe run a marathon the next day, but that's 9K less. So, yeah, it's. I am starting to become pretty soft here, though, but when it comes down to the cold and the rain, and it makes me not want to leave, not want to get up and do it. So I've become, yeah, like wanting to stay inside a lot more now. It has become a bit harder.
0: Yeah, well, I think your definition of soft is perhaps a bit different from our typical everyday definition of soft. It's obviously an immense physical challenge to run 51 kilometres every day, day after day after day. But how challenging is it in a mental and an emotional sense?
24: Well, mentally, I don't really find it too much of a mental challenge, because I know that the flow-on effect of physical exercise affects you mentally, and obviously you feel good when you've been running. So I think mental wellness, it keeps me mentally well and it keeps me mentally happy. You know, I'm almost always in a state of feeling good. And emotionally, yeah, well, I haven't actually cried only like twice during the whole time that I've been doing it, which is quite rare for me. So I think it can keep those emotions in check. Whether that's such a good thing or not, it can sometimes dull the emotions, which may not be the best thing. But generally feeling pretty good mentally, and, you know, a moving target doesn't get depressed.
0: No, that's very good. I'm going to write that down. A moving target doesn't get depressed. Now, this would be hard enough if this was all you had on your plate, but you're also a criminal defence lawyer. So how on earth do you fit in the 5, 6, 7 hours of running around court appearances, legal prep, your actual job?
24: Well, there is not enough time. I find that I'm cramming a lot in to the day, and I just have to be pretty well planned in terms of logistics. And a lot of the cases that I deal with have quite a long performance cycle, but different work has to be done throughout the year, which is really important. And I think that I'm just going to be a lot better when I finish this, but it is cramming in a lot. But I'm pretty good with time management. I always usually get things in on time, and I think that I you know, I still do a very good quality job for people that I represent, and I'm really passionate about it. So when I wake up and I've got a video link with a client in the prison, or I'm meeting someone, I'm actually really excited about it. It doesn't matter who the client is. I still like to, I feel like I'm looking forward to it, mainly because I'm wanting to sit down as well and have a break. So, yeah, I enjoy what I do. But, you know, this is a chapter in my life. This is 2 years, 9 months of running an ultramarathon a day. It's a small proportion of my life, and I'm sure that I'll look back and think, wow, that was a great thing to do. But, you know, running just for yourself, I think it's better to run for what's outside yourself. So I really do want to start raising money post 900 or 950, maybe the last month or two, for the Mental Health Foundation. So I'm going to look into that, because I think that'll be something that's close to my heart as well.
0: Outstanding. Do you go the same way every time, Shannon? Because I imagine that might get a bit tedious if you're doing the same run every day.
24: Well, I travel around a bit. I go to Auckland a bit for work, and I have actually travelled around quite a bit. So, no, I definitely don't do the same way. But when I'm in Whangarei, I'm always running around this 4.3 loop. And I don't find it boring. Like, I could keep running around. People ask me, how many times do I run around? And then some people even say to me, oh, we've never met you before, but we've just seen you running, you know, for the last 4 hours, you've been going round and round. How far are you going today? I'm like, 51K. They're amazed that I'm even doing that in one day. And often I won't say what I've been doing. You know, you guys don't know that I've just been running 51K for the last 800 odd days. I just say 51K that day and they're amazed. So one ultramarathon's amazing in itself.
0: It certainly is. It's incredible. It's beyond the sort of the you know, the normal person. But I don't know, presumably having done so many, does your body adjust to it? I mean, do you get sore afterwards?
24: No, I don't really get sore. I've had a few days where I've run quite fast recently. So occasionally I might get a little bit sore, but generally I don't get sore. I run at different paces. I mean, they're taking so long now. They take like 7 hours for me to run, whereas at the start it was more like 6 hours. And sometimes they even are taking like 8 hours because I'm walking or on the phone or doing things. So they are taking longer. So I do need to make sure that I try and run them a bit quicker and get them done just for time management purposes. Like sometimes I only have like maybe 4 or 5 hours in between. Like I might run 100K within about 26 hours. So that gives a massive long break, but also there are two which are very close. Like sometimes I might start at say 3 p.m, 4 p.m, then I'm running close to that, however long that takes. You know, closer to the midnight, I might get 2 or 3 hours sleep, then I'm starting again at midnight. So that's how I cycle it sometimes, just with work and travel.
0: Just incredible. So what about nutrition and keeping yourself fueled? How important is that?
24: Well, I've got a gut of steel, so I can just eat whatever I want and just run, because not whatever I want, but what I find is I don't get a stomach upset because I've trained my gut to eat and run. I have a lot of protein shakes, and one thing that I do eat every day is I've had pretty much for, been running 863 days, about 800 days of it, I've always had berries, like frozen berries, like raspberries, blueberries. So I've always had frozen berries, and I think that's really good for vitamin C. I have increased my carbohydrate intake, so I'll eat quite a lot of rice and sushi, and yeah, I still eat sugar as well. I don't really do sports nutrition too much. I should be eating a little bit more healthy, but I don't eat things like McDonald's or KFC or anything like that. I try and just have things like sushi.
0: All right. Well, you mentioned before that when it finishes, you might celebrate the next day by just doing a marathon, just doing 9K less. When the streak does finally end, what do you think the first morning without a 51-kilometre run will feel like?
24: Well, I think I'll probably end up feeling exactly the same because, you know, it's been habitual for so long that I'm not going to feel any different. I'm just going to wake up and feel like, oh, I'm going to start going for a run. I do plan to actually do a marathon. I plan to get out there and do a marathon and maybe do it a bit faster and then stop and see. But, you know, my body is very used to running high volume Ks. So before this, I 6 weeks out, I ran 5 minute Ks for 100K, and I qualified for the World 100K Champs, ran 8 hours 29. So I went into this pretty fit, and I've actually detrained myself while I've been running it. I've got actually a lot slower, so I'll be looking forward to actually getting out there and doing a lot more faster running.
0: All right, and beyond this then, Shannon, do you know what your next challenge is going to be? Will you set yourself a new challenge, or do you think you'll just give yourself a break once you bring up the 1,000?
24: Well, I might just try and do... I will definitely have other goals, because I believe that depression can be a result... Well, it can be a chemical imbalance, so people need to go to the doctors to get antidepressants or whatever sort of pills they need to get. I'm not opposed to that, but I think that... depression, and I'm not a mental health specialist, so I just think depression can be a result of not actually having something to look forward to achieve, you know, to try and even, whatever the goal that is, even if it's to just get out of the house and walk 1K down the road, I think having certain little goals, they don't have to be big fitness goals, they can be any goals, you don't have to run, anything to do with maybe going to the gym or, you know, going for a swim, sitting in the sauna, things that make you feel good to have those goals to, you know, try and make sure your mental health is in check. It's important. I will have other goals, but they might be, I've just actually just been planning with someone I know to run from Cape Reinga to Mangawhai, Labour weekend. So that's a month later. We've got to probably do, I don't know, maybe like 80K for a couple of days, and we'll do 100K. This is a training. As a training run, I'm helping someone who is training for the length of New Zealand, running it for, third or fourth time. So do something like that. I might have a goal of a half marathon to try and race a half marathon and improve. Yeah, not sure.
0: Right, well, I'm sure that can all lie after you bring up 1,000. So number 1,000 comes up, what, in late September?
24: Yeah, 26th September. It's a Saturday.
0: All right. Well, Shannon, it's been just a delight to chat to you. Thank you for taking our call in the middle of number 863. Just absolutely astonishing what you've done and what you continue to do. Inspiring. Thanks so much for taking our call. Congratulations, and all the best as you run towards your goal of 1,000 consecutive ultra marathons.
24: Yeah, no worries. Thanks so much. Have a great day. Bye.
2: You have a great day too, Shannon. 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
2: That'll do us. 4-3 Tim Beveridge after three. Huge thanks to Anna McDonald for a magnificent job producing over the last couple of days. Enjoy a few hours off, mate. Taking us out today in response to a number of messages I've received last night and today. The theme to Miami Vice. As they say, if you know, you know. See you tomorrow night.

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6: It's 3 o'clock. I'm Sandy Hodge. A US Secret Service have shot and killed a man who opened fire outside the White House. An agency spokesperson says the individual approached a checkpoint before firing at officers who shot back, critically wounding him. CNN reports he's 21-year-old Nasir Best, who in a previous encounter with Secret Service claimed he was God. A bystander was also shot, remaining in critical condition, although it's unclear whether they were hit by the suspect or as a result of subsequent gunfire. CNN's Brian Todd says there's still a heavy police presence at the scene.
7: You've got cones on the ground. You have what we believe are like medical-related equipment on the ground. There is either a set of bandages or clothing that appears to have blood on it.
6: A person's been arrested following a police chase which ended with the fleeing driver jumping into Tauranga Harbour. Police say they spotted a speeding vehicle on Tauranga Eastern Link Toll Road in Mount Maunganui just before 11 this morning. It was spiked on Parton Road 20 minutes later, eventually left abandoned on Keith Allen Drive. Police say the driver was aggressive towards officers on the pier before leaping into the water. He was taken into custody just after midday and charges are being considered. Four people are injured too seriously after a two-vehicle crash in the Bay of Plenty. Police were notified just before 1:30pm. State Highway 1 is blocked at the intersection with Horahora Road in Piariri. Motorists are being asked to avoid the area. The Prime Minister says new funding to curb wilding pines responds to urgent calls from farmers, councils and researchers. This year's budget allocates $79 million over 3 years for control work, lifting the total investment to $109 million. The funding will target high-priority areas in Queenstown, the Mackenzie Basin, the South Marlborough and Tongariro. Chris Luxon says swift action is needed to get on top of the spread.
8: Because every day, every month, every year that we go by not doing much, as another year, these things start winning and we can't have that.
6: The party continues for Auckland FC after securing their first A-League title last night. More than 28,000 fans piled into Go Media Stadium, with the team winning 1-0 to Sydney FC. Players paraded through Queen Street this morning, finishing with a trophy presentation at Britomart's Takatai Square. New Zealand Herald sports journalist Ben Francis says the players waved as they passed the thousands of fans.
9: Lots of singing and screaming as the bus went past. Some of them do have drinks in their hand. Lots of them are definitely still in party mode.
6: US President Donald Trump says America and Iran are getting closer to a deal to end the conflict in the Middle East. He's reportedly received a new proposal from Tehran, but says he'll only sign something that gives the US everything it wants. Iran's foreign ministry says the key issue of nuclear weapons will not be part of any initial proposals. US Secretary of State Marco Rubio says Trump's expected to hold a call with several global leaders later today and will announce any updates.
10: This problem will be solved, as the president's made clear one way or the other. We hope it's done through the diplomatic route. That's what we're working on.
11: To Newstalk ZB Sports, starting with netball. The Mystics are stoked to have the boost of another home game in their ANZ Premiership clash over the Pulse this afternoon. The North Auckland side is looking to snatch up the win over the Wellingtonians for the second time this season. Captain Michaela Sokolich-Beetson says the crowds have been especially good this year.
12: It's been really loud in there in the Trust Arena. We can hear them. We know they're cheering for us, so that's good. But it's different when we're on the road, so it's nice to be playing at home. And two home games back-to-back is a very nice blessing.
11: First centre pass at Trust Arena in Auckland is at 4 o'clock. Auckland FC boss Nick Becker says he knew all they needed was one goal and the rest would be history. Thousands of football fans have flocked to a parade in central Auckland to celebrate the team's 1-0 win over Sydney FC last night. Speaking from the parade about last night's game, Nick Becker says he had a feeling they'd won after Cam Howison put the ball in the back of the net.
13: It felt like it was our night. I just knew we had to get on the score sheet and then just hold them out, and that's exactly what they did. I'm so proud of the boys and the fans behind them. I think drove them through to that result.
11: All Whites goalkeeper now commentator Jacob Spoonley says no one would have picked Howison as a starter halfway through the season, but he has immense quality.
14: We know that because he's played for Burnley FC, the current Premier League side. He's also played in the Scottish Premier League with St Mirren. And then through circumstances away from football, he's had to play in Auckland. And so very much professional football has had to come to Cam.
11: And to the NBA playoffs on ESPN.
15: The Knicks are now one win away from their first finals appearance in 27 years. And one win away from their second consecutive sweep.
11: The New York Knicks have beaten the Cleveland Cavaliers 121-108 on the road to go 3-0 up in the Eastern Conference Finals. Meanwhile, in the Western Conference Finals, the San Antonio Spurs trail 2-1 behind the Oklahoma City Thunder. I'm Joey Dwyer. That's Newstalk ZB News and Sport with Sanderson Vitamins from Woolworths Pharmacies around New Zealand. It's 3:05.
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0: Canterbury, cloudy and patchy drizzle. Otago, Southland and Fiordland, you're mostly fine with evening cloud. And to the Chatham Islands, cloudy periods with the odd shower.
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0: And a very good afternoon to you. Welcome to the Weekend Collective. I'm Tim Beveridge. This is the show for Sunday, the 24th of May, 2026. You can text your feedback anytime on 9292. And you can email timb@newstalkzb.co.nz if you're not in a hurry. That's a bit of AC/DC, but that's actually Money Talks, because we're going to be having a bit of a chat about the budget. Politics Central in just a moment. We'll be saying hello to Cameron Bagri and getting his thoughts ahead of the budget and what we've seen unfold, of course, with the pre-budget announcements. And at 3:25, Andrew Hoggard's going to be joining us. The pre-budget biosecurity announcement around the Wilding Pines culling. We'll have a chat to Andrew about that and how big the problem is and, you know, what the future is on getting on top of these problems. After four for the Health Hub, looking a little further ahead, Alison Gofton's with us. We're talking soup, among other things, although I'm determined to ask you just on behalf of asking for a friend on the secret to doing a good lamb roast. So we'll be taking your calls after four for the Health Hub. And at five for Smart Money, Amanda Morrell is with us. We're talking about the old chestnut of the retirement age. When are you planning on retiring? I mean, obviously, if you're listening to this and you've retired, you can sit there smugly and go, ha, ha, ha. But there are a lot of people who be like, 65, it's just a number. I'm going to go until I drop. 0800 80 10 80. But also, we're going to have to dig into how much you actually need for retirement. And or is it just a case of I'll save as much as I can and that'll be the magic figure? So, yes, 0800 80 10 80. Don't forget, you'll be able to text your feedback anytime on 9292. But right now, welcome to the Weekend Collective. It is 8 minutes past three.
1: Politics Central.
0: Yes, and if you've even had one peek at the news this week, you'll know that the budget is coming up, and there've been a number of pre-budget announcements that have already been made, including money to maths and literacy in schools, maritime security, while social housing and the public sector have drawn, perhaps you might argue, the short straw on that one. Anyway, I thought it'd be about time to get ahead of it all, and we'll have a chat with Cameron Bagri about his thoughts from Bagri Economics. Cameron, good afternoon.
2: Good afternoon.
0: How many budgets have you borne witness to in your professional career?
2: I started at Treasury in about 1995 and 1996. Ooh. And started to prepare the things. So I'm going back an awful long time now.
0: Is the anticipation always the same, or how would you put the anticipation for this one, just in a bit of context, history-wise?
2: Well, I guess every budget is normally a competition between contrasting things. I mean, everybody wants more lollies from the lolly jar, so there's always an intense pressure to do that. The next thing, there's always the normal string of pre-budget announcements, which once again we've seen this year. And then you got the other side of the coin is you want to be fiscally responsible. And when you're fiscally responsible, you've got to limit the number of lollies that you're dispensing from the lolly jar. And what we know in regard to this one is that there's not too many lollies in the lolly jar to dispense. You know, so we've seen a string of announcements that have not exactly been positive in regard to this money that's going to be pumped into this, that, and the next thing. There's a lot of money is going to be coming out pre-proofers.
0: What do you make of the pre-budget announcements? Has Nicola Willis sort of dealt with some of the tricky stuff early so she can maybe hand out a lolly or two?
2: Oh, there will be some lollies. Yeah, there's been no real announcements in regard to health, and health will chew up, I suspect, the lion's share of the $2.1 billion operating allowance. Yeah, typically, you'd expect health to get $700-800 million of that, and then it's a question of making the numbers sort of add up from there, because what they're going to be doing is obviously they've got $2.1 billion to allocate in operational expenditure. You can make that number larger if you're reprioritising, i.e. cancelling some programs and reprioritising on the other side. What we're going to get in the budget is what's the degree of the cancellations, because that will make the operating allowance, what's available,

0: a bigger number than 2.1 billion. But of course, you've got to find the money somewhere. So hence Peter versus Paul. Someone loses out.
1: Is there going to be talk about growth, or is it mainly about getting debt and our spending under control?
0: Well, it's a combination. You know, the government would like to be in a better position, but they're not in a great position at the moment because, you know, there's still what's called a structural or underlying operating deficit. Your debt is still moving up. You know, the economy was supposed to be back on track for 2026. You know, the signs were looking pretty good. Well, we just got knocked off State Highway 1. We're on a bit of a goat track the next sort of 3 to 6 months as we sit there and watch for what's going on in Hormuz.
1: Yeah.
0: So we're going to see a bad, I think, Q2 GDP number in about 3 months. We'll work through that on the other side. But the bottom line, though, any finance minister, economic growth is the money line. Because if you're getting economic growth, you're getting tax revenue coming in the door. Tax revenue comes in the door. It makes your spending decisions or where you put the money an awful lot easier. You know, the bottom line at the moment, and this has been going on for the past few years, you know, the finance minister has had a series of growth downgrades.
1: Yeah.
0: And it's not just because of what's called the economic cycle, i.e. where the economy is going to be in 12 months.
1: Yeah.
0: It's because we're seeing a structural trend in productivity growth. And that sort of defines where the economy can grow on average over a five-year period. And what that is doing is that is just hitting the money line for the finance minister. So that hence, there isn't too many, you know, the kitty's largely empty.
1: How heavily does the election date bear on what can realistically be achieved or announced or, you know, aspired to in this budget?
0: Well, the government at the moment is caught between what we call is the impossible trinity.
1: Mm.
0: Yeah, and the impossible trinity is you got one goal is that you will need to show that you're fiscally responsible. You need to show that you're going from deficit to surplus, you're bending that curve back down. Of course, we've got two rating agencies who got New Zealand on a negative outlook. Okay, so you need to be mindful of that. Yeah, the second part of the impossible trinity is infrastructure. Yeah, you've got to be investing in schools, hospitals. You've got to be investing in voting network. You know, you've got to keep investing in New Zealand's productive future. And then your third priority is core government services. Now, in my view, it's mathematically possible to hit two out of three. And I guess the government has already sort of declared which two they're going after. Their fiscal credibility, i.e. making sure they get back the surplus, and infrastructure. You know, what's suffered within this budget is going to be core government services.
1: Oh, they would probably argue that by two and three, they're doing one, which is fiscally responsible.
0: Well, what we understood, if you look at this budget, and we've seen these string of announcements where they're going to take out about 8,500 core government servants. Is that feasible? Potentially, would I say it's highly probable? The answer is no. You know, Bill English, when he was in charge, managed to keep core government, the headcount, stable about 1% of GDP. He didn't manage to shrink it.
1: Mm.
0: We've got it up to 1.2%. Now, if you go back to about the year 2000, that number was around 0.7%, 0.8%. Yeah, so it's been a rising trend over a long time. And this is what happens when you need yet more pressure for the government to be doing more. And, of course, this is not just about economics. This is about social balance. And, of course, it's also about an election and getting back into power.
1: Do you support that the cuts are a good goal, or what's your take on it?
0: When I have a look at some government departments, such as, Ministry of Business, Innovation and Employment, their headcount's gone from about 3,000. It got up to close to 6,000 people.
1: Mm.
0: So you look at that surge over a number of years, and it sort of defies belief in regard to what's going on there. So do I think there's been a bit of fat that's been brought into the system? The answer is yes.
1: Yeah.
0: The issue is that, it's a fine line between taking out fat versus cutting into muscle.
1: Yeah.
0: And if you look at what's taking place, we're seeing a big surge across an awful lot of government departments. You know, Minister of Education is another one. But if you have a look at what we're also seeing within the education arena, you can't just, education is no longer just about teachers. We've let society's evils encroach in the classroom.
1: Yeah.
0: And this is homelessness, this is income inequality, that sort of stuff. So the Ministry of Education, via a lot of their support mechanisms, is picking up ancillary work that teachers are not just equipped to deal with.
1: Yeah.
0: And that's some of the sort of stuff that's hard, because you look at the headcount numbers and you think that is just nuts what's been going on with the likes of Ministry of Education. But then you look at what they're dealing with nowadays compared to what they were dealing with 10 to 15 years ago, and you sort of think, well, actually, we do need to do more in that area. But, yeah, fat versus muscle, that's going to be the defining issue here. You know? The government's obviously pretty strong on AI, digitisation. Yeah. They need to be. The OECD had a chapter in the most recent economic survey of New Zealand telling us to embrace AI, digitisation, to get on top of healthcare. The problem, I look at that sort of stuff a little bit suspiciously, because there's not too many IT projects that have been government-run that have gone exactly very well in the past 20 years.
1: No. Look, if Nicola didn't care about getting re-elected, what would she... I mean, this is all speculative stuff. I know we're a week ahead of it. But is there anything that comes to mind that a finance minister would do if they just didn't care about being re-elected because it's the right thing to do, but it'll, not popular?
0: Fiscal cost of an aging population, particularly New Zealand superannuation, universal entitlement. The numbers have been very clear. For 30 to 40 years, the current system is unsustainable. You can't have health and superannuation expenditure rising as a share of GDP. Well, you can, as long as society's prepared to pay for that through high taxes or crunching expenditure on the other side. Mm. What we've seen decade after decade is that political parties keep kicking the can down the road and not prepared to address the fiscal cost of an ageing population. And it is very clear we need to have some sort of means testing mechanism. We need the age of entitlement to go up to 67 and then more likely 68, 69. Is that going to be in the budget this time around? And the answer is no. It's really interesting. Like, when you have a look at what the government has been dishing out so far, there's been a few what we call sort of tough love messages where, No, you're not entitled to that. And then I have a look at some other areas, and can someone explain to me why the winter energy payment is universal to everybody, and that costs us $550 million. So we're getting out there at the moment, and we're whacking some portions of society. No, it needs to be targeted, it needs to be selected. But then on the other side of the coin, we give everybody a universal winter energy payment. Doesn't make any sense.
1: God, I tell you what, I think you've nailed two or three of those issues. And I don't think I've heard someone explain so sort of clearly the problems that education's got, because, as you say, the ills of society are in the classroom now. But what is this budget, is it going to be more, how do they manage the perception of it? Because, you get what gets announced, then you get what gets reported and people's reaction to it. How much of this budget's simply about trying to shift people's perceptions that it's not all so doom and gloom? Because just from the talkback world, it generally feels that everyone thinks things are a bit crap out there right now. What's your take on the perception of people and how important that plays in the role?
0: Well, things are tough, and it's not just here in New Zealand. Mm. It's in a lot of countries around the globe. And the reason things are tough is there's two big target areas here. Look, one, we've obviously got a cost of living crisis. And it doesn't matter whether you look at rates, electricity, or a whole lot of other things, they're going up. And inflation is ruthless because it siphons money out of people's pockets, and it hurts. And we've seen persistent inflation now since 2020, whereas if you look at the decade prior to 2020, we were lucky if inflation was 2%. Now, the real story here is we do not have a cost of living crisis. The real crisis we've got is an income crisis.
1: Yeah.
0: And New Zealand is a low-wage economy. Why are we a low-wage economy? Because we're a low-productive economy. So you want to make a whole lot of things go away or get fixed. We can't just focus on the cost of living. And I know things are hurting out there, and we're seeing with all the surveys. But that's camouflaging the real issue, is that we have an income crisis across this economy, and that is a function of weak productivity growth. And the government can do so much in regard to that, because they control an awful lot of parameters. Yeah, but ultimately the private sector needs to lift their game as well.
1: Will the finance minister be looking to do something to sort of signal to the private sector that, there's a way ahead and with growth?
0: Well, the government's trying to provide a little bit of certainty, clarity. It's pretty tough within the global environment at the moment, because that's beyond this government's control. The finance minister and the prime minister have, now realise that, it's now a world where power is trumping rules. It's a different world order. Well, we've been talking about that sort of stuff for 3 to 5 years. Yeah. So it's nothing new in regard to what's going on. We've just got to deal with it. But ultimately, a lot of the heavy lifting here needs to be done by the private sector. One of the things that worries me across New Zealand is that there's this strange sense of sort of self-entitlement. Every time we've got a problem, we just expect the local government or the central government to fix it. If we think they can be supporting actors in New Zealand's growth story, but I don't think they're going to lead the charge. Ultimately, the people that need to lead the charge are the private sector. Why? Because it's their money. You've got skin in the game. When you've got real skin in the game, you're going to take and manage risk a lot more effectively than if it's what's called other people's money. And local government and central government deal with other people's money.
1: Gosh, is that almost a problem that we've got as New Zealanders? Is we have problems and we, as you say, what's coming into the bank account, what's going out, we notice the difference and we expect the government to fix it. Is that one of the major sort of problems? It almost feels like an immaturity, but it's sort of a simplistic way of thinking, Nicola's going to solve our problems when, in fact, she's just a part of the equation.
0: Yeah, well, I guess if I step back and have a look at what we're seeing at the moment is that there's a lot of tension between sort of near-term imperatives. What's the near-term imperative? Get on top of inflation, because society doesn't like inflation. Then you've got long-term imperatives such as sustainability, climate change, AI, digitisation, managing the fiscal cost of an ageing population. You've got these structural trends that are shifts that are going on around the globe. You've got the tension between the United States and China and New Zealand caught in the middle trying to play Switzerland. And then what you've got in between that is you've got politics. And politics is always going to be political. It always is. But what we're seeing at the moment globally is political fracturing, where we're seeing more movement to the far left or the far right. Mm. It's driving division. And what we're seeing is a lot more populism-style politics. It preys to the periphery. The problem is, if you're in business, you just want stability. You sort of want to know where we're going to be from election cycle to election cycle. You have a look at what we're seeing in America, what we're seeing in the UK, Australia, One Nation. What we're seeing here in New Zealand as well, the 2023 election, the National and the Labor government combined got 65% of the vote. That means the rest got 35%. Mm. Now, that gives the rest real political power and muscle.
1: Mm.
0: And that's the global trend in regard to what we're seeing at the moment. And what it does is it drives populism politics.
1: So, in a way, the hardest thing, although it sounds like the imperative thing, is that Nicola Willis sort of needs to drive the middle ground.
0: Well, it doesn't just need to be Nicola Willis. You've got other political parties.
1: I think
0: it's really interesting to see how the Opportunities Party goes at this election.
1: Mm.
0: If they get across the 5%, they're starting to nudge up and they're centralist.
1: Yeah.
0: Okay, they've got left-leaning views, but they're palatable left-leaning views. That they recognise the importance of what's called the economic base.
1: Yeah.
0: Well-being needs an economic base. The problem is with politics is that we go to the far left and the far right, which is typically, you look at the social ledger versus the economic ledger, and we swing from to fro without sort of realising that both of them are self-reinforcing, and that's where the centralist part of the political sphere sort of tries to link those two.
1: Are you expecting any surprises?
0: I think there will be a couple of surprises.
1: Yeah. Just to grab the headlines, like a Pharmac announcement for some medicine that people have been dying for treatment for, or what do you reckon?
0: And odds are that will be in the health arena, or most certainly in the cost of living arena. Yeah, if there's one area where I think the government needs to get on top of very sharply, it's electricity prices.
1: Mm.
0: Yeah, because electricity prices are moving up about, 10-12% per year.
1: Yeah.
0: It is not sustainable. It is crippling for households. So I think if there's going to be anything really big that's yet to come, keep an eye on the energy sector, electricity.
1: Do you go into the lockup?
0: Yep, I'll be there for 3-odd hours.
1: Oh, well, hopefully they look after you with the catering. Hey, Cameron, I really appreciate your time this afternoon. Thanks so much.
0: No, all the best.
1: There we go. That is Cameron Baggery. I got to say, he is bloody good, Cameron. The economics wise and budgets, there are a few things he said. I tried to sort of note them down as I went, but just the summary of the issues for the average New Zealander listening. I just think that was an excellent given that we haven't got any really, you know, meat to pick over apart from the pre-budget announcements, just to get Cameron's thoughts on, you know, what the government can do, should do, and the problems we're facing, I thought that was just 10 out of 10 from him. Not that he needs my praise, but I particularly enjoyed it. So, anyway, we're going to be back because we're having a chat with Andrew Hoggard about the announcement around the Wilding Pines, and we'll dig into that in a bit of detail with Andrew Hoggart in just a moment. You can, and then we'll be taking your calls on 0800 80 10 80, your reactions to both interviews, 26 past 3.
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1: Yes, Newstalk ZB. By the way, thanks for your feedback on Cameron. Basically agreeing with me. I've just got that gift of being able to explain things in a way that makes us all feel like we're not silly, that we actually do understand exactly what he's saying. So, yeah. Hey, look, now moving on to our next chat. Today, Biosecurity Minister Andrew Hoggard, along with Christopher Luxon and David Seymour, announced a $79 million boost over 3 years for tourism and farming by stopping the spread of Wilding Pines. The work will be concentrated around Queenstown, the Mackenzie Basin, North Island's Central Plateau, and then New Zealand's largest farm in South Marlborough. Like most of our biodiversity issues, the exotic pines were imported to solve a problem, in this case erosion, but of course, as we've seen, they're now colonised massive areas of land, now unusable for farming, recreation and conservation. So the extra funding will take the total for stopping the spread of the dreaded Wilding Pines to $109 million over the next 3 years. And Andrew Hoggard is with me now. Good afternoon.
10: Good afternoon, Tim.
1: Hey, how do you explain the scale of the problem to, I don't want to say to a townie, but let's put it that way.
10: So I guess the scale is about, there's 2 million hectares of New Zealand that currently is affected by these Wilding Pines. And if we do nothing, that could potentially go up to 7 million hectares of New Zealand that gets affected. And I guess how it would relate to someone in town is that these things, they suck up a heap of water. And so where they're really bad is in the central Otago, all around our hydro dams. So that could be less water going through hydro dams, which then affects everyone in New Zealand.
1: So what damage specifically do they do once they get established to the farming and native landscapes? And obviously you've touched on water as well.
10: Yeah. Yeah, so they basically, you'll get in, depending on the species, they'll take off. You'll get them, what they call coning, so when they develop seeds, and these seeds just spread on the air for, you know, between 10, 30 kilometres. And so wherever the seeds land, another tree pops up. So the impact for, you know, farmers or the conservation estate is these trees just start popping up. And if no one's going around pulling them out or chainsawing them down, then they just keep growing and multiplying. One of the places I visited is called the Branch Leatham. It's just above Molesworth, and it's a major seed source area. And I went in with a helicopter, and you know, there was one valley we landed in, which was sort of pristine native New Zealand landscape that everyone loves. And the next valley was just choked with these pine trees so thick to thick that you couldn't even walk through them. And so that's the sort of damage, you know, left unchecked, they will sort of take over some of our native forests and our farmland. And so, you know, in that valley where it was all pines, you know, there's nothing else growing bar the pine trees. And that makes a massive fire risk.
1: It does, just from what you've said, are we just going to be perpetually chasing our tails on this issue?
10: No, this funding is designed to get us ahead of the curve. And so it's the right amount of funding to push back on those seed source areas and actually make progress. And in the 3 years of the funding, what we're going to do is work on what's called a national pest management plan. So there is guaranteed long-term funding from a, you know, clear range of contributors, because in the past there's been, you know, one government department will chuck in some 1 year and another year, and sometimes regional council. And so it's been sort of higgledy-piggledy. And what we need is consistent funding so we can actually, you know, really get out there, do the job, clean it up, and then be able to return it to the landowner and say, right, we've got it down. Ongoing maintenance is now on you.
1: So what does it actually buy? Is it people with chainsaws, spraying helicopters, mapping, contractors? What does it look like, this money, what it buys?
10: Probably mainly lots of spray and helicopter time and teams with chainsaws and loppers, and then also probably a little bit of planning, but no, not too much. It's mainly, you know, focus on stuff that kills trees, not writes on paper.
1: Does this funding also, I mean, does it support jobs in regional areas? Do you have a sense of how many contractors or workers are going to be involved in the program?
10: Well, it obviously will support jobs for people doing the work. And but that's, you know, probably, it's probably about the same sort of level of work that's currently going on. It's we're not using this as a job creation exercise. It is about getting on top of the pests.
1: Tell us about the iconic sort of high country views that are being swallowed by unwanted pines. Because most New Zealanders, they might not see the views you get to see of it, but you know, I've noticed it when I've been in the Queenstown area. You think, look at all those bloody pine trees.
10: Yeah, exactly. And so I guess you've only just got to look at, you know, country calendar episodes, and like most of those generally are filmed in the high country, and just picture that landscape suddenly choked full of pine trees that you can't actually walk through. And that's sort of landscape we're losing. Not only is it the native bushes, but also, you know, where you've got that iconic sort of vista. Think of Lord of the Rings, the second episode, you know, the Rohan sort of scenes. Think of that all covered in pine trees, and it wouldn't look anywhere near as good a movie.
1: Well, it's one way of looking at it. Look, how pressing is the issue? Because obviously when you get to fly in and you see, you know, you described that valley that was just choked with pines, does that really hit home, or were you aware already of how bad it was?
10: I was aware. Well, I knew there was a problem. I'd seen the sort of reports telling me of the potential impacts, the cost of inaction, but just actually flying into that valley and just seeing how there was absolutely no other life bar these little pine trees and the juxtaposition of that previous valley I'd been in, which was sort of the idyllic nature, that really brought it home to me how important it was to get on top of them.
1: You mentioned that once you've gone in with the lot, you know, with all the equipment and done the job, then at some stage you'll say right to the landowners, over to you. Is it just over to them to do as they want, or is there some expectation on what landowners need to do to get on top of this problem?
10: No, there will be an expectation that, you know, once we've knocked it down and said, right, the pest levels, you know, pine levels are down to the point where it's your ability to manage now, expectation is that people do manage that. And there are mechanisms, if people don't want to manage it, then we can tell them to manage it.
1: In what way?
10: Through rules in the Biosecurity Act.
1: Okay. What about the future of science playing a role in this? I've heard, you know, a while ago that scientists were, for instance, they're imagining whether it would be ethical or a good idea to actually stop the ability of wasps to reproduce. Is there anything to do with the pines where science might have a role to stop the seeding of these trees, or is it too risky for the commercial industries?
10: So we can't do anything about the trees that are currently alive or currently in the ground. But one thing that is potential in the future is only planting sterile pine trees. So for the plantation forest, if they only plant sterile pine trees, then you don't have to worry about the risk of seeds coming off the plantation forestry and infecting areas. So that is a science solution that is a potential that does require gene editing, I believe. So yeah, that's kind of held up at the moment.
1: That does... Oh, okay, yeah, because that does sound like that ultimately has to be the future of it. And because as long as we're sticking these trees in the ground which can spread the seeds everywhere, we're always going to be fighting this unless we do something maybe a bit more radical with the science.
10: Yeah, look, that is, I think that's a really important thing for the future, is to make sure that we're, you know, for plantation forestry, it's either sterile trees or you have kind of a belt around them of gum trees which prevent the seeds blowing out or something similar. But that, or you look at wind flow and all the rest of it and you go, right, you don't plant here because you can create a massive problem over all this area. But it is something for the future to make sure that, hey, we get on top of the ones that are out there now, but we can't let the problem regrow, as it were.
1: Sorry, a dumb question, because I probably should know this, but where are we at with our scientists and the sort of restrictions on them from indulging in this sort of stuff?
10: So the bill is currently sitting in no man's land at the moment.
1: Okay.
10: It had its first reading. It went to select committee. It's come back at this point. It's up to the minister when she wants to reintroduce it to the House. Wait, I don't know. You have to ask Penny about that one.
1: Do you feel a little bit of a need to encourage her to get moving on that?
10: Look, there's a lot of concerns out there, so I think it's important that we take people with us on that one. I can certainly personally see the benefits from some of these technologies, but you know, we've got to make sure everyone's happy.
1: Yeah.
10: Moving forward, and you know, industry's raised some concerns around traceability and you know market access. So there's a few things we've got to solve first before we push ahead with it.
1: I do appreciate it was a kind of loaded line of questioning there, but hey, just lastly, when and how will we measure success?
10: For me, success will be that there is the National Pest Management Plan in place in about 2.5 years, and then it'll be you know, going forward, that the amount we have to spend each year slowly decreases and decreases because we're getting on top of it and there's not that many pine trees to chop down.
1: Well, fingers crossed. Hey, I really appreciate your time this afternoon, Andrew. Thanks so much.
10: No worries. Thanks, Tim.
1: Cheers. Yes, that's Andrew Hoggard. He's ACT MP, but also Biosecurity Minister. Actually, funny enough, I wasn't really... I sort of had a couple of notes to myself to explore that angle on whether science could play a role, because it does feel that there's, you know, two ways of solving that wilding pine problem. One is we, you know, the money-intensive flying the helicopters and the spray and everything and get on top of it that way. But I've actually, now I think of it, as he was giving the answer there, I'm all in favour of science playing a role, because let's face it, we're not talking about rimu trees or kauri or something. We're talking about trees that are planted for commercial purposes, and if they happen to be sterile, then great. I would say bring on those the law changes which actually enable scientists to start looking at this stuff. You can add your thoughts on that, actually. It seems that it does feel like the Wilding Pines are sort of like what gorse used to be. You don't hear so much talk about gorse, but probably because, well, I don't know. Don't know how bad gorse is. I should have asked him that question, but never mind. What are your thoughts on that? 0800 80 1080, though. Do you think science is the answer, or just every now and again we have to throw a lot more money at it? But also, the other interesting answer he gave there was how they will expect, once they get on top of the problem, they will expect private landowners to basically take over and through orders they can make if they need to under the biosecurity legislation. So your thoughts on that? A far more interesting interview than I thought it was going to be when I thought we were just going to talk about Wilding Pines. But also your take on and thoughts following the chat we had with Cameron Bagri there about what to look forward to in the budget. And, you know, some of the issues that maybe if the government was going to be not caring about being re-elected, maybe they would actually deal with issues like superannuation. So, yeah, your thoughts in response to that. 0800 80 1080, text 9292. We'll be back in just a moment. It's 8 minutes to 4, News Talk ZB.
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9: 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Challenging the status quo. 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
1: Yes, News Talk ZB with Tim Beveridge taking your calls on the reaction to the announcement around the Wilding Pines, but also my chat with Cameron Bagri, which I would recommend if you did miss it. I think in terms of explaining it and the challenges that the government has got and what they could or couldn't do, will do or might do, it's well worth having a listen. So go and check out our podcast. Sue, hello.
22: Oh, good afternoon. Well, all roads lead back to policies, and I just wanted to follow on from Cameron.
1: Yeah?
22: He he said he was around about in the 90s. Well, I was too and very busy. And I, with the budget, I feel very, very disappointed with Nicola's pre-budget announcement. After she said, no Ruth Richardson austerity measures, she absolutely said that. And then she announced one of Richardson's 90s policy, hitting those with the least, and I mean pensioners, and I'm quite annoyed about this. But Cameron was also right when he said politics now, not just here but everywhere just about, is extreme left and extreme right. Left, right, you know. But it is very divisive. But oddly enough, Tim, both extremes lead to the same outcomes, unfortunately.
1: What's your punchline?
22: What's my punchline?
1: Well, I know, you're sort of talking sort of generally. What in particular are you unhappy about? Because remember, we haven't had the budget yet, so...
22: No, but we're getting pre-announcements, aren't we? And yeah. My punchline is, Nicola, go back to the 90s policy. She'll be listening. And
1: well,
22: she will be. Give pensioners and people with disability tenure protection. Don't boot them out like what's been happening. Do what they did in the 90s. Give them tenure protection. That's my punchline.
1: I mean, it is a tricky one, isn't there? Because you do have, I mean, as Chris Bishop alluded to with the housing, he said you've got low-income people who are on private rents, you know, and they're in a completely different ballpark to people who've sort of been in social housing for, you know, a four-bedroom house with one person. I don't know. It's a difficult challenge. But, I don't know what the answer to these things is because we – what did you think? I'll just quickly throw to you one quick question. It was interesting to finally hear someone say, look, this is not just about the government, you know, this is about ultimately the economy is made up of private companies and individuals generating wealth, etc. And I just thought it was interesting that he reminded us of that. Did you notice that at all or have any thoughts on that?
22: Yeah, he made a lot of different points, you know. And what did he say about the, it's not the cost of living, it's, he said something else, and I thought, it's about income, and he was dead right with that one.
1: Yeah, we've got to have it to spend it, yeah. Hey, thanks, Sue. Phil, hello.
0: Oh, g'day, how are you?
1: Good, thanks.
0: Yeah, it was interesting. The
1: we are time strapped, just so you know, Phil. So we got about a minute or two. So just to
0: speed it up. I got it. Thank you. Interesting the Walden Pine thing. I think science is probably can play a part in that with that problem. And interesting too that the and you put the onus on the farmers as well to carry that on. And Cameron, I thought, was fantastic. Like you said, he's so easy, make it so easy. And I think, why can't a person like that actually be a politician and then things maybe would get done and you get the feeling that they would actually do something?
1: I think probably the beauty of his position is that he can give it to us without having to worry about whether we're voting for him or not.
0: Yeah, but I believe... Would he be that sort of person, though? Would he worry about being voting? Because he just, like with the electricity thing that he finished off with, he just put that so simply, and you think, man, if that guy was in there, something might actually happen.
1: It was interesting that was one of his little sort of shots at something they might mention, because the cost of electricity is a big deal. Maybe there is something in the budget that's going to try and address that, or will at least signal that they're going to address it. But, oh, well. Time will tell. We've got about a week to, well, less than a week to wait, of course, because it's coming up in a few days. Good on you, Phil. Cheers, mate.
0: Okay, thank
1: Bye-bye.
0: You.
1: Chrissy's said here, just a few of the texts before we head to the break, why were the pines planted and who drove it to happen? Well, I mean, commercial forestry is why pine trees happen. I actually just remembered when I was a student, this is going back, you know, quite a number of years, one of the jobs I had was managing it was a PEP scheme. It was pre-employment something. A team of people to go and spray Forest Research Institute plots where they're trying to grow different trees and do different samples, but they'd all been overtaken by pines. And we had to go around with the old 245T spraying these things. to kill them, and they were just the prevalence of the pines even back then. And of course, if you've noticed anywhere around the South Island, especially some of our most beautiful vistas, and you go, what the hell are those pine trees doing there? Well, that's the old wilding pines, isn't it? We'll come back with a little bit more of your feedback before we head to the end of the hour. It is 9 minutes to four. This is News Talk ZB, the Weekend Collective. Back soon.
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1: Yes, News Talk ZB. Somebody says, I wonder what happens to the slash after these trees are cut down. Well, I actually don't know, but I imagine, you know, we're not talking about sort of post sort of timber, you know, massive trees, although some of them might be actually quite significant. So I'm maybe talking out of a hole in my head on that one. But with a lot of the wilding pines, they're not exactly huge trees. It's just the proliferation of them over the last few years. But yeah, I don't know. But that would certainly be something you'd want to be looked after. The first party that comes out with a reduction in electricity prices will go up at least 5% in the polls. Could be a lot more. Power bills are obscene today, almost criminal. Yep. It is one of those things that we sort of, I don't know what the answer is, but maybe there will be something on that. It could be quite prescient of Cameron Bagri with his comments around that. Baby wilding pines pull out by the roots really easy if you get them small, 2 to 3 feet tall. Probably have to censor this text a bit. I rip the little such and suches out when I can. When I'm out hunting, driving around, jet boating. Actually, at this point, this person basically says they reckon it'd be a good idea to promote civilian pine destruction education. You go for a drive along the South Island, some of those long roads down the sort of Mackenzie country and, you know, north and south of Twisel and the flats along there, and the number of tiny little green trees you see. And I must admit, a couple of times I've thought, I wonder if I should just pull over and rip that out. And then as you're driving, of course, you go, oh, my goodness, I'd never get where I'm going if I had to stop and rip out every green pine tree I saw. Little one, should I say. But they certainly, they do proliferate. So maybe that, yeah. What would you offer? 50 cents a tree or a dollar a tree? Send some students, go on a bit of a drive, see what you can rip out. I don't know. Anyway, whatever works, I guess. $109 million, maybe. Just set aside a few million for a few trees being pulled out casually by busybodies. Anyway, hey, look, that wraps up Politics Central. If you've missed any of the interviews, then go back and you can check it out on iHeartRadio on the News Talk ZB website. After 6 o'clock, I would recommend. It's always a good move. We're back with Alison Gofton next for the Health Hub, and we'll be having a chat about, among other things, it's soup season, isn't it? So we'll get into that. I'm taking your calls 0800 80 1080. Text 9292. 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
9: 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Mike Hosking, Heather Duplessis-Allen, Matt Heath, Tyler Adams. 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
13: It's 4 o'clock. I'm Sandy Hodge. A man who opened fire outside the White House has been shot and killed by the US Secret Service. CNN reports the suspect is 21-year-old man Nasir Best, who approached a security checkpoint and fired at agents a few hours ago. A bystander caught in the crossfire remains in critical condition, though it's unclear if they were struck by the shooter or the subsequent exchange from officers. ABC News correspondent Selena Wang was filming a social media video when the shots rang out.
29: That President Trump has said a deal is close, only for the two sides to remain
0: far apart.
13: The government's considering more radical science-based solutions to curb wilding pines alongside a $79 million budget boost. The funding will go toward control work over 3 years, targeting 9 high-priority areas and lifting total investment to $109 million. Biosecurity Minister Andrew Hoggard told Tim Beveridge nothing can be done about existing trees, but future options could include planting sterile pine trees to stop further spread.
2: So for the plantation forest, if they only plant sterile pine trees, then you don't have to worry about the risk of seeds coming off the plantation forestry and infecting areas.
13: US President Donald Trump says America and Iran are getting closer to a deal to end the conflict in the Middle East. He's reportedly received a new proposal from Tehran, but says he'll only sign something that gives the US everything it wants. Iran's foreign ministry says the key issue of nuclear weapons will not be part of any initial proposals. US Secretary of State Marco Rubio says Trump's expected to hold a call with several global leaders later today and will announce any updates.
14: This problem will be solved, as the president's made clear one way or the other. We hope it's done through the diplomatic route. That's what we're working on.
13: An explosion at a coal mine in northern China has killed at least 82 people. Nearly 250 workers were reportedly on duty when the blast occurred at the Shanxi province, and rescue efforts continue. The country's state council says a rigorous investigation will be conducted and those responsible will be severely punished. BBC China correspondent Stephen McDonnell says the situation remains volatile.
15: They're speaking about the toxic gases which have been present in the mine and still escaping from the mine, and warning that there could be a secondary accident, a sort of secondary emergency.
13: A call to take stroke risk more seriously at all ages. They're suffered by 25 New Zealanders every day and our second leading cause of death. Chief Executive Jo Lambert says many wrongly believe it's an older person's disease. She says nearly a third of strokes are in people under 65 years old.
16: Because of the way that we live our lives and because of our diet, it means that it's happening younger and younger for people.
13: The Maritime Union says if the government wants to secure supply chains, it's going about it the wrong way. Next week's budget will see an almost $1.6 billion investment for new drones, ship maintenance and replacing the naval fleet. The government says it comes at a time of increasing concern about international supply routes. Maritime Union National Secretary Carl Finlay says we should be investing in our own coastal shipping capability.
17: We've got global network operators that are dominating on our coasts, and you know, they put us to the sword every day. They're not paying taxes to New Zealand. They're not employing New Zealanders.
19: To News Talk ZB Sport. The Mystics are scraping the positives out of the loss of key defender Catherine Hall in their clash against the Pulse this afternoon. Hall was ruled out for the rest of the ANZ Premiership after undergoing foot surgery, with doubt around her availability for this year's Silver Ferns Commonwealth Games squad. Although it's a big blow for the team, captain Michaela Sokolic-Beetson says it gives other players the opportunity to get their shot out on the court.
20: Now that another apprentice training partner gets to come in, like, we really celebrate that, because even though it really sucks for Kat, it gives an opportunity to somebody else somewhere else in our franchise.
19: Tip off about now, live commentary on Newstalk ZB Sport and iHeartRadio. The New York Knicks believes they have the experience in their team to win the NBA Eastern Conference Finals. They've beaten the Cleveland Cavaliers decisively 121-108 to go 3-0 up and look to do another clean sweep after their 4-0 win over Philadelphia in the semifinals. Asked how they keep their heads in the game, Ford OG Anunoby says there are players who have been in this position before.
22: Some in the finals before, just experience and just knowing like the series isn't over, keep our foot on their necks and just trying to win the game.
19: Oklahoma Nuggets lead the Nelson Giants 49-29 at halftime in round 7 of the NBL season. The Auckland FC chief executive says he's blown away by how much support the team has received. Thousands of fans gathered in central Auckland this afternoon for a parade to celebrate the team's 1-0 win over Sydney FC last night. Newstalk ZB has been told the trophy is still intact. Auckland FC CEO Nick Becker, who grew up in the city of Sales, says it's been an incredible opportunity being a part of setting up the club just 2 years ago.
29: To get, like, you know, people coming up and saying,
0: thanks and what it's done to the city. It just means so much for, it's not just the club, it's bigger than that. It's for the whole city, and it's for New Zealand as well.
19: I'm Joey Dwyer. That's News Talk ZB News and Sport with Sanderson Vitamins from Woolworths Pharmacies around New Zealand. It's 4:05.
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3: Met Service forecast for all of Aotearoa. Northland, it's mostly cloudy, and for Auckland and Coromandel,

0: The Health Up. This is the Weekend Collective. I'm Tim Beveridge. Actually, I think that's just a random song choice from us. I'm not sure we decided that we'd go, I just want your lips on mine, can we just kiss you, before we introduce my next guest. That's a random song for the system. Anyway, now we are talking about, you know, one of the best things about winter, isn't it, is nice, cozy meals at home. And soup. It's soup. We're going to talk soup. Somebody texted me when I mentioned we're going to talk soup, and I've already got some hate mail on this. I say hate mail lightly. It says, Tim, respectfully, let Alison, there's a clue, oh, you know, because I said who's coming up anyway, let Alison talk about soup. Leave your lamb roast until after the show. You always sabotage the shows about you. Well, you know, I mean, when you're hosting a radio show and you're talking about food, it has to be sort of on some sort of level personal. But Kate, if you want to join us and make it about you, you can call us on 0800 80 1080 and pick Alison Gofton's brains, who's with me now. Alison, hello.
1: Hi, Tim. How you doing?
0: Good. Now, I just have to mention the first thing that's not about soup, just to annoy Kate, but you were having a bit of a snack on something and it looked like a baguette with cheese and Marmite on it. Oh, no, it's a cracker.
1: It's Ryvita.
0: Oh.
1: It's Ryvita.
0: It does look tasty, and it made me think that
1: it's as dry as anything, and they're actually really dry things to eat. But somehow I really love the flavour of them, and so they're my go-to snack, but I only ever pile them thickly with butter.
0: Yeah, that's for a bit
1: Promite.
0: Of moisture. Promite. Oh.
1: Yeah.
0: What's the difference? Promite, Marmite.
1: Okay, so they're all a yeast-based spread, and in the world there is Sanitarium, Kraft and Sanitarium, Kraft and there's one more. Come on, Masterfoods, and they each have their own vegetable yeast-based spread.
0: Yeah.
1: And Promite belongs to Masterfood, and then there's Sanitarium has Marmite, and the other one has Vegemite.
0: It's funny, the old Marmite-Vegemite debate. I mean, God, I could have probably just gone Marmite versus Vegemite, 0800 80 1080, but we're not going to do that. No, indeed. Of course, Marmite every time. Anyway, I can say that because I host the show. That's the thing.
1: And it's about you.
0: Harsh. Okay. Hey, look, I've got a couple of hot takes here, but the first question is, what's the difference between a stew and a soup? When does one become the other?
1: Probably the next day, I would think.
0: You can have chunky soups, can't you?
1: The word stew would lead us to believe that you've got some meat in it. You don't always have meat in soup.
0: Chicken soup?
1: A stew is a process by where you kind of like take a larger cut of meat or a coarse cut of meat and you poach it in a small amount of liquid and you kind of like just stew it in those flavourings.
0: Yeah.
1: Whereas a soup can be completely clear. It can be a consommé and have nothing in it whatsoever except look like a piece of crystal in a bowl that's just delicious to eat. So
0: a consommé is ever actually delicious. They always look something like, it's almost like eating if you go to a restaurant and there's a consommé, and God knows how long it is since I've done that, but it almost feels like you are presented with a work of art. It's pretty, and it's just a little appetite-whetting sort of thing. But
1: how fabulous. It is to be enjoyed, Tim. It is the work of a fine chef if you get a fabulous consommé. I think they're probably more a thing of the past, but as an apprentice, yeah. We had to perfect the consommé before you could go on to the next thing. And so, yes, they are absolutely beautiful, but they're time-consuming to make.
0: When was the last time you made a consommé?
1: Oh, God knows. I would have to say probably when I was an apprentice.
0: Okay.
1: I didn't do too badly. I tell you what I did the other week is I bought a packet of broth. Now, broth's become very trendy, and I bought one in the supermarket. It's called broth. You know, it was New Zealand made. It was outrageously priced. And I wanted to do a recipe for a book. And so I poached into

0: this broth some delicious mince, which I had seasoned with a sel de Provence, which is a flavoring that you make with the flavors of Provence. So there's lavender and marjoram and other herbs in it, coriander and lovely things. And then, of course, when you poach the meat in the broth goes cloudy. And so what you do is you get an egg white and you just whip it lightly, and then you pour it on top of the hot broth, and then you let it bubble up and through this egg foam that sits on top. And of course, it's a protein, so it cooks. And it collects by absolute magic of Kitchen Law 101. It collects all the impurities. And before you know it, you have this crystal clear consomme or crystal clear broth underneath it. So actually, it wasn't that long ago.
1: Underneath what? What was the bit of what's the thing that that takes away all the
0: So
1: clarinas?
0: you've made a soup, and it's kind of like, or a stock, and it's cloudy. So egg white is a fining agent. It's what was used to fine wine. So when you go to some of the classic places like the Rhone Valley in France, not only do you get perfect wines, which have all been fined by egg whites going through the wine, you get the best pastries as well, because the egg yolks are then used in the pastries. So what you do is you whip your egg whites up and you pour it on top of a hot broth, and then you let it simmer. And that the simmering liquid underneath comes up and bubbles through this kind of foam on top. And the foam sets. And what that does is it captures all the impurities. And then you just strain it off, and you've got this solid kind of yucky, beaten up egg white stuff on the top. But underneath is perfection.
1: So what's the difference between a broth and a stock?
0: Well, that's an interesting thing, because broth has become very trendy at the moment. But a broth really seems to be something that we would have stewed a little bit, and it would implement that that is what you're going to have. Whereas a stock is often the basis that you then go on to make something else with. So a broth can also be a bit cloudy. It's all made with bones and vegetables. It's a bowl of nourishment. But a stock we tend to think of as the basis for the next thing as well. Bit
1: Okay.
0: confusing, but similar,
1: Actually,
0: but not
1: you
0: the same.
1: said you bought the broth. So
0: I
1: was it
0: did.
1: did it was it in sort of some how was it presented? Was it in a sort of one of those carton sort of things where you
0: No. They're now Tetra Packed, and they're now being made in New Zealand by a number of fabulous brands, and you can even buy them at the markets. They're Tetra Packed, and you just undo them and heat them up.
1: How much time did you save yourself by buying it rather than making it? Because I'm mildly scandalized. Okay, fair
0: Hours.
1: enough.
0: However, it was $20 for a litre, which I considered to be,
1: Ooh, ouch.
0: up there. But it did save me a lot of time, and it was very delicious. If it means that you're going to cook something nourishing with it, fabulous. But otherwise, yeah, I think I'd probably make my own. But it did save me hours.
1: Okay, well, we'll let you away with that one. That is quite the price, isn't it? I've got so many questions about that, but I daren't, just in case Catherine sends me some more hate mail. Can I offer you a hot take on the soup, though?
0: Yeah, go on.
1: Pumpkin soup is so 1980s.
0: Yep, with you.
1: And my wife does make a very, in fact, my wife makes amazing soups. I call it one of her superpowers, and she. I think she tries to impart with me. It's not actually that hard what I do, but she does make excellent soups. But the one that I don't know how to say it to her, and I'm still not because she doesn't listen to me on the radio. But I just think pumpkin soup.
0: Wise woman.
1: But remember when pumpkin soup was the thing? I mean, we'd go on you go on holiday down to the South Island, you'd pop into some nice pub, and you'd be like, oh, pumpkin soup with some fresh bread. And now I look at pumpkin soup and I go, what did we ever see in pumpkin soup? It's so boring.
0: I know, but it is pretty nourishing, isn't it? And I get that it was the on-trend thing. It was up there with carrot cake, really, and bran muffins, if we go back in time. But I'm not too sure why, though. There is a really good thing about pumpkin soup, is that you must always use a really hard-fleshed pumpkin. Don't buy a squash. You'll just end up with watery mass. It's just not nice at all. So you need a really jolly good crown pumpkin or something like that to make your pumpkin soup. Add in some lentils. Now, so then we start moving it from 1980s into today, and maybe we bring in the curry paste, and we can all go all out. We can have either Indian or Thai curry paste, and then we can add in some Kapa lime leaves, and we can put in some prawns or whatever, and we begin to take it to a new level. But I think it was one of those things that allowed us to kind of, we got us beyond packet soup, really, didn't it?
1: What was the other spice that went in? Was it cinnamon that went in it? There was some sort of really common pumpkin with nutmeg.
0: Nutmeg.
1: Yeah.
0: Would have been nutmeg. And I think maybe, you know, it was an era of all those. It was a bit whole foodish time, wasn't it? I think we're a bit more honest these days. We don't try and.
1: Well, it's interesting how tastes. It's interesting how tastes and cuisine do sort of go through cycles. But probably back in the days of pumpkin soup, if somebody had had on the menu carrot soup, I would have been like, oh, not in a month of Sundays. But now, I mean, something as simple as a carrot and as common as carrots is actually one of my favorite vegetables.
0: A lovely carrot and red lentil soup is delicious, and I can recall cauliflower soup.
1: Yeah,
0: Was really big for a while ago, and there was broccoli and blue cheese and all of those, and a chowder was a really good thing as well. And I think the whole concept of a soup has kind of fallen out of fashion as we got heavily into salads in a big way. It didn't matter whether it was summer or winter, but the thing about a soup is that we're in a cost of living crisis at the moment, and the one thing about a soup with a can of lentils or a can of kidney beans or something thrown into it is that in a bowl you've got the most amazing good health with protein and vegetables. Now, interestingly enough, the French on average consume about 13 to 14 litres of soup a year per person. And they have that by always having soup with their lunch. You know, their lunch is everything in France.
1: Yeah.
0: And when you go into a French supermarket, there is aisles on both sides of an aisle for as long as you can want to bother walking is soup and Tetra Paks. Now, they don't always make it, bless the French. They do buy it.
1: Yeah.
0: But they still get a significant portion of their vegetables by having soup. And I also recall not so long ago, well, actually a while ago, I was in Warsaw, of all places.
1: God, you've been getting around. Yes, this is just you dropping out. Look where I've been.
0: You just dropped in the next country. But this some years back. And my girlfriend took me to the most amazing place where they took potatoes, right, and they grated them, and they put them in a mold, and then they somehow put the mold in. It was heated, and you in this kind of, I don't quite know how to explain it, but this heating element came down into the mold and crisped the potatoes into a cup. So you had this crunchy potato cup, and they poured the soup inside it. And so after you drank
1: that
0: soup,
1: does sound good.
0: Oh. You ate the potatoes. It was seriously good. And it was kind of like a hole in the wall kind of a meal that you went and got. And the queue was enormous. But there was nutrition. And that was one of the reasons I suggested soup today, was because actually a good soup on a Sunday night and maybe an apple crumble, I don't know, something family-ish, bread and butter pudding, I don't know, even chocolate self-solving pud. But something like that provides us with a really economical, nourishing meal for a Sunday night, and especially for flatters. And
1: well, that was actually one of my questions, because I thought, because we tied into the health hub, because sometimes I sort of think that soup and bread, it's maybe that's why I've got a bit of a snitch on pumpkin soup, obviously. But are there simple things that you can add to any flavoursome soup that takes it from just being something you might have as an entree to a main meal? And you were talking about lentils. But, I mean, how important, you know, I mean, what's the difference between a tasty soup that's, you know, okay, what's next, versus, okay, that's my meal and I'm happy?
0: Well, I think it's about getting the flavour combination, not necessarily accurate or right, but getting the flavours together that work together. So if you're wanting to make a Thai-flavoured soup, you're going to have chilies, maybe a Thai curry paste, some chicken, stock, and into that the vegetables that you would throw in would be, well, if I'm thinking in Thailand, there'd be the red peppers. Maybe there'd be some courgettes. They're expensive at the moment, so let's go for something else. You could put in some spinach, certainly some chicken pieces. You could even put in some fish. And then you throw in your noodles. And so all of a sudden, you've got a really healthful, nourishing bowl. If you went to the Italian side, let's think minestrone. You've got your red kidney beans, you've got your winter vegetables. Swede and parsnip are two of the most beautiful vegetables to put into a soup because they are sweet.
1: Yeah.
0: And they bring us such nutrition. And then a can of beans, a can of lentils, they add the protein without the fat to it. So that's always great, especially if you're watching your dollars. Then you could go Mexican. You know, grab yourself a can of good old instant can of tomatoes or a can of tomato soup.
1: Yeah.
0: And then into that, put some taco flavoring and add in some frozen corn. That'll be fun when we can't get that with Mr. Waddy's. Didn't say that too loudly. And then put in your chopped onions and your chopped carrots and some kidney beans and let that simmer away. And all of a sudden, you've got a Mexican bowl, which you could have with some corn muffins or something like that. So the difference from ordinary soup to nourishing bowl is adding in the extra bits, the vegetables and the protein component.
1: Right. We'd love your calls on this. Somebody texted me saying, when's the audience coming on the calls? Well, as soon as you want to pick up the phone, 0800 80 1080. If you've got any questions or if you'd like to share with us your absolute I don't want recipes, because the worst thing for you know, talkback radio is just people calling up and saying, I had a cup of this and a cup of this and a teaspoon of this, etc. Alison can do it because she's the boss, if we're going to go there. But and by the way, I think I can probably just at least acknowledge that if you are going to have pumpkin soup, then having a Thai pumpkin soup is probably still acceptable in the year 2026, don't you think? I mean, you know.
0: Maybe they could tell us, you know, some of your best soup stories. I mean, I can always remember as an apprentice, we used to have to cover the soup, especially a consomme, with puff pastry in a kind of like beautiful little soup bowl.
1: Yeah.
0: And then you'd put it in the oven and then it would come out and the puff pastry would be all risen up and beautifully golden, and you'd have to smash your way through the puff pastry to get into the soup beneath it. Well, that was a bit of an art to make sure that the pastry didn't fall in the centre and gosh knows what else. Mm. But it's kind of like taking it to the next level. So maybe there's some next level stories that people could tell
1: Absolutely.
0: Us about.
1: Absolutely. Yeah. And if you reckon you've got the answer to a satisfying, tasty, nourishing soup, because, it, you know, it's winter, it's the time to do it, then give us a call, 0800 80 1080. We're with Alison Gofton and we'll be back in just a tick. It's 24 past four, News Talk ZB.
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12: 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This diabetes thing with the Maori access, I mean, what the hell's going on there? How did this become a thing?
13: What's happening is there's a proposal. It's open to consultation until next Thursday. It's not actually final, but the proposal is to change the clinical criteria for getting diabetes prevention drugs. That means that you'll no longer have stories like I've heard many, many times. I went to my doctor. They said, yep, if you were Maori or Pacific, you would qualify for this for free. But because you're not, you have to pay. We've got to stop that. It's so divisive.
11: Back tomorrow at 6 a.m, the Mike Hosking Breakfast with Bailey's Real Estate. News Talk ZB. Parenting, property, politics, plus money, health and the week's debates. It's all on the Weekend Collective with Tim Beveridge, News Talk ZB.
1: Yes, welcome back. You are on this is the Health Hub, and we are with Alison Gofton, of course, who is a chef. Well, she needs no introduction, really, Alison Gofton. It's Alison, hi. And we're talking soup because, you know, people's pockets are under a bit of pressure. It's winter time. It's a great time to be making and drinking soup. So, yeah, Alison, I've got some fantastic texts here. And the first one is, this person's, and I know why they haven't called, it'll become obvious. I'm almost embarrassed to ask, but I'm serving pumpkin soup for dinner tonight, and it's store-bought. What can I do to make it appear homemade? Thanks. And hang on a second. We just, Alison, I can't hear you yet. And now I can. There you go.
0: Can hear me now? Fantastic.
1: Don't you love that? I think, apart from the ethics of, you know, the ethics.
0: Do you know what? It's okay to cheat, especially when you're busy. So one of the things about bought soups is that they're often made with the most basic amount of basic ingredients, because the cost process goes up the more you process with it is. So you're going to add into that some flavour. So one of the things I would do is, if you've got some curry powder, if you've got some curry paste, and if you've got some cream and a little herb, so you begin to take it to the next level and fry off your curry paste. All those curry pastes that you get, whether they're Indian or Thai, are always better if you can put a little oil in your pan, whether you're adding an onion or some chopped garlic or a bit of chili, whatever. And if you just add the paste and then you fry it off in the oil, that allows all the flavors to kind of come to life after being preserved or bottled or whatever. And then add in, if you've got your pumpkin soup, you could not with Thai, but you'd add in your pumpkin soup. If you wanted to do the French thing, you could do the garlic. Lots of garlic, a little bit of onion, and olive oil, and you fry all that off. And then add in your pumpkin soup. Some wine would be fantastic. Sour cream and chopped herbs, and then just, we turned it into French.
1: Shall we just imagine, for the sake of just quantities, I'm guessing maybe you might be, if you've got friends coming, you might be having a couple of litres of soup. Would that be it? Or am I thinking it would be 4 litres? Be 2 litres,
0: would it? Yeah, they tend to sell it in the packets at about 600 mils. Why they do that, I don't know. But you would need 2 of those for 4 people.
1: Okay.
0: And so if you wanted to jazz it into the French thing, you're looking at the onions are so big in this country. To the onion board, could you grow a smaller onions? Anyway, so you need half an onion, and you need lots of garlic, and then butter is better. So we need to soften the sweat. What we say is to sweat that off in the butter, just let it all kind of like melt its way until softness. Because the one thing about an onion is, if you don't cook it properly at that initial stage, it never really softens because it just doesn't get time to soften. So let it sweat off really nicely. Add in some wine. You're going to boil that down by half.
1: Some wine. So you, I'm thinking,
0: oh,
1: if,
0: I don't know, if super I bought, poor,
1: what I mean is, if I bought, if I've got a litre of soup, I might not be a cook, so when you say add him some wine, for some people that's a complete mystery. It's like, what do you mean, half a bottle?
0: Good half a cup.
1: Sort of glug.
0: Yeah. And of course, you've got maybe one bottle of wine. You're all going to have a glass, so you need to work out how much is in the glass. And if you've got two bottles, you could add more to your soup, really. You know, it's kind of like, but a good half a cup.
1: White wine.
0: You're going to let that reduce down. Not Sauvignon Blanc. Sauvignon Blanc does not like to be boiled. It just doesn't do
1: Are you better to go for a richer sort of, I mean, cooking wines? I mean, I always wonder what a cooking wine is. And when I hear that some restaurants use quite expensive wines to cook with. So what do you think?
0: Your pot you're going to put in your pumpkin soup. And then if you want to, you can add a little bit of extra water or stock to make it a little thinner if you want to. You want to stretch it a little bit, you can stretch it a bit. And then serve it with some sour cream and chopped chives or chopped parsley or a sprinkle of that hideous nutmeg that you don't like. Would be absolutely lovely. It'd be beautiful. So all of a sudden you've gone from ordinary to very delicious.
1: And the other obvious thing, obviously, is no matter how little you do with that soup, is if you want to make it look like it's homemade, firstly stick it in a pot.
0: Absolutely.
1: Microwaving it in a bowl or
0: hide
1: something.
0: Hide the packaging too. Put that in the rubbish bin. Don't leave that lying around. Get rid of the can, get rid of the packet.
1: Yeah.
0: And then if you wanted to do Thai, you know, here's your opportunity. If you've got in your freezer, I'm just thinking out loud here. So you might have some prawns or you might have some chicken pieces or something like that. And you can toss those in your curry paste and allow them to sit for a moment so that they take on the flavours. And then you just pan fry them up in a little bit of oil. And we've moved into the Asian region, so now we're going to use some oil. You pan fry those up a little bit. Red pepper would be fabulous to go with it, finely diced. Chop that and put that into that. And then, again, once that's cooked, add in your pumpkin soup. And to that, you could add coconut milk, which would be absolutely delicious. And you could sprinkle on top of that, not nutmeg, because Tim's looking at me very oddly.
1: No,
0: there.
1: I've got a question. I've got a question. I'm biting my tongue because Catherine's sending me more hate mail if I chip in too much.
0: And you can sprinkle a little bit of chili flakes on top of it when you serve it. So we've gone, you know, one end of the world to the other.
1: Actually, just on a simple thing, if you were just, say if you've bought a nice, if you bought a really nice pumpkin soup, you just stick it in a pot and pretend it's yours and you're done. But I think she's talking about jazzing, this person, he or she is talking about jazzing up a fairly plain soup. Just when it comes to adding condiments, can you do an interesting enhancement simply by, you know, a bit of garlic, onion and a chili or something, and just something like that will be even just a small thing like that? Because obviously if you're looking to do something that's not going to take the energy that you might as well have made the soup from scratch.
0: Absolutely. And the other thing that's really easy to add to these soups is often they come very well mashed up, either finely chopped or they've been through a blender. So add in, for a spinach soup or a nutritious bowl soup, add in some fresh spinach leaves, add in something of the original vegetable. So pumpkin could be some diced, chopped, you can just poach the pumpkin, or you can simmer it in some water. Add in some chunkiness of the vegetable of the soup that you have bought. If you're buying mushroom soup, you could pan fry some mushrooms in a little butter with a little garlic and add those into the soup. So all of a sudden, you've hidden the fact that you might have had a little bit of help.
1: Yeah. Actually, in terms of the easy soups, if you've got, you have to have a bit of time, but somebody's texted here saying it's hard to beat a bacon hock in a slow cooker. Oh. With a packet of King's, and I remember this, King's pea and ham soup, the mix.
0: King's is great. I use King's, I use the pea and ham one, though I tend to use two of the packets of the pea and ham soup, and I always take the skin off the bacon hock. I've got the most fabulous butcher here in Cambridge called the Holy Cow, and they are farmers, they have their own abattoir, and they have their own butcher's shop. They are a closed unit. It's absolutely fabulous. But their bacon hocks are really bacony. So I take the skin off, and you are dead right. You cannot beat picking up a bacon hock and popping it into a slow cooker. I suppose today everybody's got those fast frying things, but a good old crock pot. And into that, you can put in your can of extra lentils at the end of the day, or your beans, potatoes, celery. Celery is great. Celery is one of those flavors that we often forget about, and it is such an item in a soup. So into your pea and ham soup. And then, of course, you can add varieties. When I was a kid, we used to get yellow split peas and green split peas. And there used to be a little bit of a flavor difference and a look difference. I always prefer the green ones because I think it looks a bit nicer. And then, you know, shred the meat off the bone and put it in. It's absolutely delicious. One of the things always is to add it always. I always put in potatoes because it helps thicken the soup. And potatoes, which are one of my favourite foods because they're high in vitamin C, they contain protein, they've got really good carbohydrate, and they're low in fat. They're so useful. And you can use them to thicken your soup without adding flour. So if you've got gluten-free people in the house, it's a great way to thicken up your soups.
1: Just before we go to the break, you did say something about, and I did want to touch on it, because I think it's New Zealand cooks especially, if you are reading a recipe, I'm guessing maybe from Europe or wherever, often they, you know, like even just doing a stock and it calls for celery and carrots and things, and it will say 3 carrots and so many stalks of celery. In New Zealand, it's like many of our vegetables are on steroids. And I sometimes, like, it's difficult to get the quantities right. For instance, a leek, you know, in France.
0: Oh, my God.
1: I mean, a New Zealand leek looks like it's the equivalent of about 4 European leeks. Is there something in that?
0: I know. It really does worry me, because when you travel, you realise how much smaller the vegetables are by size. And one of the best examples I can recall as a very young food writer was going through India. And the markets, people had a lot of red onions that they cooked with, not brown onions. They're a completely different flavour profile when it comes to softening them and putting them in your curries. But the size of them was half the size of the red onions that we get here. And I still don't understand why we sell them in our supermarkets pre-peeled. I mean, you don't get the brown ones peeled. Why do you buy the red ones with the skins off them? I'm bewildered by that completely, because they charge you more per kilogram. But regardless, you are so right. The vegetables here are enormous compared to in Europe. And so as a writer, when you're writing, when you say one onion, I often look at people's work and think, really? Do you want a big onion or is that a small onion? Because that looks like an awful lot.
1: Yeah. Do you want a New Zealand pukekohe onion or do you want one about half the size?
0: It's the amount of flavour that you get. Do you know what I mean? But yes, I'm with you. They seem to be on steroids.
1: Yeah, it's just I just mention it because I do think I did a stock once, and it was carrots, onions, leeks, and you know I did it from scratch. It just about killed me. It took me about 10 hours. Reduced.
0: But you do croissants, Tim.
1: Yes, I haven't mentioned that, and now I'm going to get hate mail because like, oh, we're going to talk about your croissant, Tim. thanks, Alison. No, but and I remember only in hindsight that I overpowered the whole thing with leeks because I used. It was a European sort of stock recipe, and I used New Zealand leeks. And I was like, God, there's a lot of leek in this. But, of course, it was because the quantities were probably threefold what they should have been.
0: Well, I grow a lot of my own vegetables down here, and I can't make the leeks in the vegetable patch I have anywhere near the size of the ones I buy in the supermarket. So if you're following overseas recipes, especially European ones, even Indian recipes, though they're not written by a local person, but they're from the country of origin.
1: Mm.
0: Often our vegetables are a good 50% more, 30 to 50% bigger.
1: Yeah.
0: Which is why getting them by a weight is a little bit more useful.
1: Yeah, and I mean, you can tell when you struggle to fit your leeks into a large refrigerator without having to cut them up. Anyway, hey, look, we're going to take a moment. We'll be back. If you'd like to jump in the queue, I've got a few texts I'll refer to. Quite a few texts, actually. I've been a bit naughty because Alison and I have just been bantering about food, which is, well, we're talking about soup. 0800 80 1080, if you'd like to join the conversation, we'd welcome you with open arms. Except you, Catherine, you've sent me a few nasty little messages, but we'll be back in a tick. It's 20 to 5.
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1: News Talk ZB, talking soups with Alison Gofton. Just before we go to our calls, Alison, I've got a couple of quick questions. Somebody's asked about sour cream. When you blob it in, do you stir it in or just shove it in a blob? Oh, we need to get your microphone turned on. Hold it. Hold it. Stand by. You're on. Where you go.
0: Lovely. Hey, you can do either or. One of the best things to do, if you want it to kind of like sink underneath the level of it, you just take it out and blob it in. But if you want it to kind of be seen, the idea is to whip it up in the little pot first. And then you break it down and it becomes kind of a little bit more runny.
1: It's gelatin.
0: And then you just pour it on top.
1: Yes, much prettier. I mean, why stick it in if you can't? You know, much prettier.
0: You have no idea how many years I've spent making that look perfect for photos.
1: I can imagine. I can imagine. And by the way, there's an exception to pumpkin soup. Diane says, Alison's pumpkin and kumara soup is my favourite. I cut it out of the paper years ago. So add the kumara and we might be still back in business. Now, calls. Christina, hello.
27: Hi, how are you?
1: Good, thanks.
27: Talking about soups, since it's winter, that's what I do, soups.
1: Yeah.
27: So today I've made vegetable soup and using chicken as the base.
1: Chicken stock?
27: Yes. No, bits of chicken, please.
1: Oh, are you still there, Christina?
27: Yeah. Yes.
1: Oh, sorry, we lost you there. You just dropped out.
27: Oh, wait,
1: did you have a question? Did you just want to share that with us, or did you have a question for Alison?
27: You hear me now?
1: Yes. Can you hear me?
27: Oh.
1: I tell you
27: I was saying
1: we might just hand Christina back to my producer, and we'll because there was a bit too much to and froing there. Funny thing is, your vegetable soup with a chicken stock. I mean, just don't tell your friend it's vegan or vegetarian. I guess, Alison.
0: I know. I think that's because years and years ago, the concept of a vegetable stock wasn't really part and parcel of your cooking way back in the 80s, maybe even before that when I was training. You had chicken stock or beef stock. It was classic. It was French. That's what you did, pork, lamb. And then it's okay to make a vegetable stock. The only thing is you just need a few vegetables.
1: Mm.
0: Avoid your starch vegetables like your potatoes and your kumaras, but you just make it from your onions and celery, a little garlic and your carrots, and just simmer that together and you'll get a lovely vegetable base.
1: We used to
0: save the vegetable water. My mother did. She was after the war, of course. You always kept the vegetable water from cooking your vegetables, and that went into either the gravy, heaven help us, or it went into the pot that was making soup.
1: Well, it makes sense, really. It's something that's got a bit of flavour in it. Robin, hello. Robin, hello.
2: Hello. Yeah. Oh, hi. Hi, Tim.
1: G'day.
2: Yes, I'd like to ask Alison, first of all, my daughter brought two pumpkins over yesterday, and to make pumpkin soup, do you bake it or do you just...
1: roast it or boil it.
0: Roast it. Oh, my goodness, I love it roasted. If you've got the time, Robin, peel it. Toss it in a little bit of oil, toss with some onions, maybe a little bit carrot. You could even throw in some celery. Roast it and get those lovely sugars caramelized on the outside of your vegetables. Then pop them in a pot. Yeah. Now you can have them with some vegetable or chicken stock, and then you just whiz it up with a whizzy machine, which can be a stick blender or a food processor. Delicious. Right.
2: Okay, cool. Now, I've got a bit of a problem solver for you. I went down to a supermarket and bought a cooked chicken. And it was sort of an unexpected thing. So we were going to the park and I had to cut bits off this chicken. And I found that once I got down near the bone, it was still red, pinkish.
0: That's unusual for a supermarket chicken because normally they're falling off the bone because they're so overcooked. But if it's pink at the bone, my suggestion would be to not eat it.
2: Okay, because I was going to make soup out of that, you see.
0: Right, so one of the things that we recommended is that if you're buying the chicken from the supermarket is to not use the cooked chicken, is to not use the bones to cook it into a stock. That is a health recommendation. So that's a no.
1: Okay.
2: Yeah.
1: Okay.
2: Right.
1: Thanks, Robin. Unfortunately, we have to take a break. We've got time to squeeze another call. I've got a bunch. People call late. I should give this warning when we have Alison on. She and I could chat for the whole hour. If you want to jump into the conversation, and I'll mention this next time we have her on, get in early because all of a sudden we run out of time to take the calls that we've got coming in. 0800 80, I'm not even going to say 0800 80 10 80 because we've got the call that we're going to take and then we'll do a couple of texts and we'll be done. It is 11 and a half minutes to 5.
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1: Yes, Newstalk ZB with Alison Gofton talking soup, and not much time left, but time to say hello to Carolyn. Hello.
13: Hello, Tim and Alison.
1: G'day.
13: You're talking about pork, bacon hock before. We had one as a main meal the other night, and so I saved the stock from that slow cooked pork and made a soup. As you were talking, Alison, I'm just making it, and I was throwing stuff in as you were talking about what to put in there. So it made a nice soup, that stock. So don't throw stock out, everybody, because it's quite flavoursome for a soup.
0: That's really, really good advice, Carolyn. And also it just reminds us to make the best of what we've got at
13: yes,
0: hand.
13: Yes, exactly. And also I put some of the stock into the parsley sauce that we had the other night. It was absolutely delicious.
0: And I just put
13: the ingredients in that you'd put in for a pickled pork, you know.
0: Excellent. So, and you can buy those pork hocks in your supermarket.
13: Yes, I go to our fabulous butcher, and he's just wonderful. So,
0: well, I do notice that we have a Woolworths where I am, and I'm sure it's at the same at New World, but they often have them on specials. You can get incredibly large hocks, and they will make a very nourishing meal
13: if you add
0: in lots and lots of winter veg. And so
13: yes,
0: you could turn it into Tim's stew, which
13: yes,
0: is kind of like
13: absolutely.
0: A party bowl. And then here's a recipe from the past, Tim. You
1: yep.
0: could make parsley dumplings. You know how everybody does scones? Scones.
1: Uh-huh.
0: So into the soup that Carolyn's talking about, you make kind of like a sloppy scone mixture. Lots and lots of parsley in it, maybe a little bit cheese, and then you just drop the balls of dough into the soup, and you get these kind of like dumplings, slightly German-ish.
13: Dough boys, we used to call them, didn't we?
0: Yeah. So they are fabulous to go in your soup. So, you know, if you're trying to stretch that budget out there, or your university kids.
13: Yes, that's what we have.
0: Instead
13: made
0: of
13: with buttermilk.
0: Yes. You could do that. You just make a sloppy, not too sloppy, but a very wet kind of scone mixture and drop them into your stock. There you go.
13: Yes, that is a good idea. Thank you. Have a good night.
1: Good stuff.
0: Thanks, Carolyn.
1: Hey, Alison, so when it comes to stock, look, there's a Massal stock that we use, which I read to my shock that it's, you know, the chicken stock's actually got not a trace of chicken in it. It's all flavours. Does that matter?
0: It's all hydrolyzed protein basics.
1: Yeah, what's the story with stocks? And I mean, are most of them...
0: They're terribly salty. Mm. If you don't make your own, they're highly salty. That is the downside of using... It doesn't really matter if they're bought in a packet, if they're bought as a cube or as a Tetra Pak. They can be incredibly salty. And I recall using the Tetra Pak stocks. I would always suggest to people to water it down half and half because of the salt content.
1: Well, the question.
0: So that's the downside. And it's also got that MSG kind of flavour to it.
1: Yeah.
0: That,
1: well, the question is if you only know commercial stocks like that, when it comes to seasoning your own stock when you make it, how do you get that right? Because I imagine I would tend to oversalt it.
0: Mm. Well, there's a good question, isn't it? And therefore, lies a huge discussion on the flavours and the downfalls of processed foods.
1: Yes.
0: And I recommend to anybody the book by Dr. Chris Tolkanen on the processed humans, because we get so hooked on that kind of umami kind of yum taste that you get from those processed foods.
1: Actually, I've got a text from someone which does remind me about the most memorable bowl of soup I ever had, which was in Akaroa, and I ordered French onion soup and fresh bread, and I thought, this is going to be boring as hell, and God, it was delicious. Some of the classics, eh?
0: It's my son's favourite, and he's about to home from Christchurch Uni, and we make it every time, and you cook the onions in butter until they have melted, absolutely melted, And then you add in a fine beef stock, and that's all that's in it. It is divine.
1: Okay, well, I'll let you know when I'm passing through, Alison. Okay. Hey, alisongofton.co.nz, is that right?
0: That's me.
1: Actually, hey, great. Thanks for taking the time to chat with us this afternoon.
0: You're very welcome. All the best.
1: Bye-bye. And we will be back with Smart Money. Amanda Morales with us talking about, well, you know, is $1 million enough to retire on? And at 65, is that when you're going to be retiring? Not me. Anyone else? Pick your age. Back soon. 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
24: 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Mike Hosking, Francesca Rutkin, Ryan Bridge, Barry Soper, all the names you can trust. 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
31: It's 5 o'clock. Good afternoon. I'm Joe Gilfillan. The Biosecurity Minister says new funding to tackle wilding pines will help get ahead of the spread. This year's budget includes $79 million over 3 years for control work, with $30 million coming from the International Visitor Levy. Andrew Hoggard says trees quickly spread if they're not pulled out, and seeing one pristine Dean Valley near Molesworth showed him just how stark the contrast can be.
32: And the next valley was just choked with these pine trees so thick that you couldn't even walk through them. And so that's the sort of damage, you know, left unchecked, they will take over some of our native forest and our farmland.
31: Farmers say the government's rapidly running out of time to deliver on fresh water promises. Just under 6 months until the election, Federated Farmers says they're still waiting on a promise to be kept, fixing what they call Labor's unworkable fresh water.
2: water rules. Vice President Colin Hurst says there's been progress, but in practice, nothing's really changed. Mr. Hurst says farmers want a solid environment just like everybody else, but the rules are making a mess of it.
3: We want to have a good, solid environment just like everybody else. But it's just the rules that are sort of mucking all this up, so we're expecting the government to abide by its promises.
2: Asylum seekers have been making the most of being in New Zealand. Immigration New Zealand's released data from its first refugee survey, hoping to shape services from its learnings. It revealed 77% of asylum seekers have a strong sense of belonging, and employment is integral to that. Immigration New Zealand's Andrew Lockhart says 72% of working respondents report high job satisfaction.
4: It gives them the ability to earn, and employment itself will help them build a social network as well.
2: United States Secret Service agents have shot and killed a man who opened fire outside the White House. An agency spokesperson says the individual approached a checkpoint before firing at officers who shot back, fatally wounding him. A bystander was also shot, remaining in critical condition. Auckland University scientists are trying to fill the research gap around menstrual health risks from reusable period products. Researchers say their work could help save women who use products such as menstrual cups and discs from dangerous infections. Associate Professor Susie Wiles says these have exploded in popularity, but they're incredibly under-researched. Dr. Wiles says the researchers want public financial support, aiming to understand the safety of these products.
5: The things that we're really going to focus on Staph aureus, which can cause menstrual toxic shock syndrome. We're really interested in E. coli as well, because that causes urinary tract infections.
2: The Bundabio Ebola strain is rapidly sweeping through the Democratic Republic of Congo. The World Health Organization's lifted the local public health risk from high to very high. A vaccine is in development at Oxford University in the UK and could be ready for clinical trials within months. World Vision Stephen Court says the needs are huge, with the virus killing about a third of people infected.
6: The centre of the outbreak is Aturi province, where there are currently more than 900,000 internally displaced people living in overcrowded camps with scarce access to water, sanitation facilities and healthcare.
2: About $1.3 million has gone into doing up repairs that officials describe as urgent at the Prime Minister's Wellington home. Thorndon's premier house was built in the 1840s and has housed nearly every Prime Minister since the 1990s. The property's since been given a new roof, cladding repairs and a repaint.
7: News Talk ZB Sport. Warriors halfback Tamaire Martin's gotten off relatively scot-free after a late hit on his opposite Kyle Flanagan in last night's 30-12 NRL win over the Dragons in Sydney. Martin's been charged with a Grade 1 dangerous contact and will pay a $1,000 fine with an early guilty plea. NRL coverage with Pit Stop. 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Brazilian Iago Dora has taken to the air to claim the first perfect 10 score at the World Surf League New Zealand Pro at Raglan. Dora needed a 9.5 with just over 3 minutes remaining to advance to the semi-finals before an opportunity rolled through.
8: Could be his last shot at it, so he's going to go big. You know that. He throws the air.
22: Oh, my goodness.
8: Sticks the landing. Oh. The turn of the event right when he needed it.
22: Oh.
8: This guy has beaten the clock so many times.
7: Dora's 10 saw him pip American Cole Houshman by half a point to set up an all-Brazilian first semi-final against Italo Ferreira. American Griffin Colapinto and Aussie Morgan Sibilic make up the other semi-final. Meanwhile, Sawyer Lindblad and Hawaiian legend Carissa Moore have made the women's final, which is expected to run tomorrow. The New York Knicks require one more win to earn a first trip to the NBA Finals since 1999. They've dominated the Cleveland Cavaliers on the road 121-108 to take a 3-0 lead in the best-of-seven Eastern Conference Finals series. Knicks guard Jalen Brunson's told ESPN the path to American basketball's biggest stage is clear.
23: Just focus on one position at a time. I mean, the way we've been having that mindset over these past couple weeks, we have to continue it. If not, it has to be better.
7: Locally, the Otago Nuggets have claimed an 88-63 win over the Nelson Giants to end a three-game NBL losing streak, and Taranaki's home clash with Canterbury is just tipping off. The Northern Mystics lead the Central Pulse 29-25 at halftime in their ANZ Premiership netball match in Auckland. I'm Kobe Marathi, and that's Newstalk ZB News and Sport with Sanderson Vitamins from Woolworths Pharmacies around New Zealand. It's 5 after 5. Tim Beveridge is next.
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1: Met Service forecast for all of Aotearoa. Northland, it's mostly cloudy, and for Auckland and Coromandel, there's a few showers about Coromandel Peninsula and Whangaparaoa, and to Waikato, Manawatu, Bay of Plenty and the Central High Country, it's mostly fine. Gisborne and Hawke's Bay, mostly cloudy with isolated showers easing by the evening. Wairarapa, Horowhenua, Kapiti Coast, Wellington, Marlborough and Nelson to Westland, it's mostly fine. Canterbury, cloudy and patchy drizzle. Otago, Southland and Fiordland, you're mostly fine with evening cloud. And to the Chatham Islands, cloudy periods with the odd shower.
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0: of the show. Hey, welcome back or welcome in. This is the Weekend Collective, and this hour it's Smart Money. And we are going to talk about, look, obviously with money there are certain things that recur, but actually you might have heard, and if you didn't, at the end of this hour, I'd encourage you to go and check out the interview I had and the chat I had with Cameron Bagri, because as far as just talking about what the budget's about and what we can anticipate and the challenges New Zealand has got, I think that I couldn't imagine anyone enunciating it in a clear, understandable way for the average sort of, I was going to say the average plonker, and I mean that jokingly in terms of a reference to myself, but the average person just to understand what the budget's all about and what we can look forward to and the challenges we've got. But one of the issues that Cameron Bagri did touch on when we were chatting about it was, you know, on the retirement age. And look, we're not going to get into it from the angle that he talked about, that was, because I asked him a question and said, look, if Nicola Willis didn't care about getting re-elected, what should she do? And he said, well, you know, he needs to address the age of retirement. So we're not going to talk about the policies of governments should enact, but we want to have your calls on 0800 80 10 80 and text 9292 on retirement. And in fact, when you're going to retire, because retirement's the time most people, well, actually, it's interesting. Most people dream of retirement, or do they dream of thinking when I do eventually retire, it's going to be a time when I no longer need to work or study and I can enjoy a slow and simple life? Is it? That's an interesting take on it, actually. But what does it actually take to retire? How much money do we realistically need to survive retirement, let alone thrive in it? And I could account for half your pension simply if you're continuing to pay for health insurance. So the simple question is, you know, because there's a question about super maybe being under threat one day. When are you retiring? What are your plans? And is it because of the money? Or is it because, you know what, I like doing what I do and I'm just going to keep active until I can't be active any longer? And will your KiwiSaver, will your pension, your savings, whatever scheme you've got, will it be enough? And would it be enough if the pension went away? We want to know your thoughts on 0800 80 1080, text 9292. And joining us to discuss this, well, it's probably one of the bigger issues regarding money that every New Zealander is going to face eventually, isn't it? Anyway, it is Amanda Morrell. How are you, Amanda? Nice to see you.
1: Good to see you. I thought I might retire in the time that you were going to introduce me there, Tim.
0: So I know. Sorry. I thought we'd... God, blimey. Hey,
1: that's how much I love you.
0: We have talked about retirement a bit. And look, you know, I've said I'm not going to be retiring when I'm 65 because I won't be able to afford to. But I'll be honest, if I had all the money in the world, I still don't think I would retire. Mm-hmm. I would want to keep doing something that I really enjoyed and something that was like an occupation. What are your thoughts on it?
1: I think people idealize retirement, and particularly if they despise their job or find their job difficult in some capacity. But it's funny, earlier this week, I was chatting with a group of ladies, one of whom was a very successful entrepreneur who sold her business, could have retired.
0: Yeah.
1: But this happens time and time again, particularly with ambitious people who like to keep their, you know, their brain engaged, etc. You know, she was retired less than 6 months, but bored, and you know, got back in the game. And
0: was she 65, or was she one of those insufferable
1: people
0: who's like 50?
1: Yeah, no, she's over 65, and just has the energy, the desire, and interest in, you know, staying active. So I guess again, it comes down to do you have to? I mean, ideally, when it comes to retirement, it should be your choice, right? So
0: yeah,
1: to the best of your ability, you want to be prepared for that. But these days, and it's an increasingly common scenario that you're seeing for the reason I've just outlined, that people want to keep working, but also there's going to be a good chunk of the population. We know that from all the research and data in New Zealand, that they just won't be ready to retire. So there's going to be basically a two-stream, I think, situation in New Zealand over the next 10 to 20 years.
0: What are your thoughts on retirement yourself? I mean, you're still quite away from it, a way away from it. But is it 65 something that you would, I mean, do you think, not that you think about it, because unless you're really getting close to retirement, maybe you don't think about it, but do you think about 65 as being the age at which you would retire?
1: I think when, you know, you're young, like say 20, 65 feels ancient and seems like a very long way away. And so when you get to our age and the closer you get to that horizon, all of a sudden you're reevaluating what that number actually means to you. But apart from the biological

0: psychological, you know, number in the aging process. It really comes down to your own personal inclinations. And I think in this general topic of retirement, one size does not fit all. So in terms of, you know, your propensity, your capacity, your interest, your preparedness, all that. So we've got some good numbers that we can kind of, discuss tonight in terms of what it would take to retire and when, and what the shortfalls have been identified between New Zealand Super and savings, private savings, i.e. KiwiSaver. So there's a lot to work with. So I'm excited to get into this topic.
1: Are you? So look, here's the first thing for listeners as well, that it's been one of those, I wouldn't say it's a throwaway line, but the sort of stated amount of, like, you know, you should really be retiring with $1 million in the bank. And actually, I don't know if you, I don't know how much $1 million is when it comes to, depending on what sort of retirement you have, because how far does $1 million go if you sort of, let's say you're going to live to 85. So, you know, you've got 20 years of life before, you know, things get into that stage where you're winding down. Of course, you know, there are people living to 105 these days, so who knows?
0: There was a time, like, probably, you know, in your 20s or your 30s, where you thought $1 million sounded like a huge number and you could easily retire on
1: $100,000 was a huge amount of money, I remember, when I was a teenager.
0: Yeah, but sadly these days, I'm not, you know, trying to minimize the value of $1 million, but with tax inflation and what you've just pointed out, longevity, that is sort of the clincher there in terms of how much that money will last. And in addition to that, it's how well you've prepared, how well you've played the game prior to that. So Massey University has done a lot of work in this space and looked at the current cohort of New Zealand super annuitants to identify what their actual expenses are. And they do it by looking at people living in the city versus the provinces, and those who've got, you know, just barely scraping by, and those who have a little bit of luxury. They call it a choices. And there's a gap in both those areas, whether you're living in the province or the city, and how much the New Zealand Super will afford for you and how much extra you're going to have depending on how much you've saved. And $1 million is basically the difference between what the current cohort will need if they're living, and that's a single person, by the way, or two-person household, rather, in like Auckland or, you know, Wellington, would need to bridge the difference between what they get from the New Zealand Super and what they're going to need to grow old together and afford a few perks. And the scary thing about this, all this research is based on the assumption that you are rent and or mortgage free. So this is what I'm saying, like, how far will $1 million go? It really depends on whether you're mortgage and or rent free and how much, and your lifestyle, right?
1: Yeah.
0: There's a huge range between how some people live. Some people like to be going overseas twice a year. Some people are very happy to eat vegetables out of their garden and go for local walks. So it's horses for courses about how much
1: so,
0: you need.
1: Actually, what are the basic expenses that people wouldn't think about? Because it's easy just to go, talking in lump sums, it doesn't really tell us much. You go $1 million and then you sort of think, well, hopefully that'll work. I wonder how many people have actually broken it down with regard to whether you try and, you know, how much you bite into the principal versus the interest you earn on that principal as well. Because I would imagine that if interest rates are kept low, then $1 million, okay, you could make maybe $30,000 after tax, possibly in a good situation. But then you might decide, well, actually that's not going to be enough, so I'll have to pull out another $30,000 of principal or something just to get by, plus my super. God, what's the equation on the basics?
0: Okay, so here's a little reality bite. The current average KiwiSaver balance in New Zealand, and I know average is not main, but is it worth $33,000? So that's not a lot, okay? But that, again, that's an average. So some people have more than that, some people have less, but it's nowhere close to what the research has identified as what you will require between bridging the difference between your super payments and what it is going to take to, you know, live. And the killers, as we all know, recently have been, you know, inflation on food, petrol is another big one. Pretty much everything has gone up, your utility bill, insurances, you name it, even tickets.
1: Well,
0: if you
1: actually,
0: want to go anywhere.
1: I'll be honest, the thing that frightens me is I know what we pay for health insurance. And it feels like that's a luxury now because it is so expensive. But, you know, it's one of those things, you know, can you bear to ever let it go? Because the day you cancel it, it's like, oh, bad luck, Tim. If you had your health insurance, we could have done these, you know, could have replaced your hip or your knee or whatever.
0: Mm. Well, I think it'll get done. It just might be you're waiting 2 or 3 years if you don't have insurance.
1: Well, that's one of the terrible dilemmas people have, because if you're retired and if you do need something that assists with your mobility, I would imagine one way to end up not being particularly healthy as an older person is restricting your movement. So there you go.
0: Again, you want to stay healthy, because another, again, consideration for how much money do you need is, okay, are you going to stay healthy, right?
1: Yeah.
0: And a lot of people, it's well known, are underinsured in this country too, so you might not have that health insurance. So A, you want, to the best of your ability, you want to save well, you want to keep yourself in good working order, you know, so you're not just burning out and burning bright, presumably, if you enjoy life and you want to enjoy a long life. So there's lots of little factors and variables feeding into the whole situation. It's not quite as straightforward, but I think big picture is it's been well flagged that New Zealanders need to save more and save earlier and save often, which is why the government has raised the KiwiSaver contribution rates up to 3.5, and then they're going up because they're trying to push more New Zealanders to save.
1: I wonder what the average KiwiSaver balance would be for people over the age of 50. I mean,
0: they've got that data. I don't have it at my fingertips. On a break, I'll dig it up for you. It'll be a little bit higher.
1: Yeah.
0: But you'd be surprised how low it is overall. And it's low compared to what our peers are doing in Australia, Canada, the UK, the US, because they've been at this invested savings game a lot longer than we have. And so remember, while KiwiSaver is 17 years old now, I think, it's in relative terms a very young investment product. And you still see a lot of people trying to understand the basics of KiwiSaver, whilst overseas they've been, you know, it's been well taught in schools and well educated at the dinner table about the need for saving into your retirement fund. Plus they do have pensions outside of
1: It's amazing. I've got a colleague I haven't spoken to for years, who's a little chunk older than me, but he's hit retirement, and I saw a post that he was, I exchanged a few messages with him just to say hi, and he was like, I'm loving retirement, I'm just loving it. And because he's been in Australia, I should have mentioned, he's been in Australia most of his life, working in either theatre or teaching. And he just seemed to me to be totally stress-free. It's like because of the scheme that they have. And I think, gosh, we are so far behind that.
0: We are behind. And, you know, this is where we're trying to catch up. There's a lot of education around the necessity to save more and also choosing the right type of fund. So people are panicking. And by the way, you don't need to panic right away. You should just, like, you know, get your head wrapped around your actual numbers. And so you can go into your, you might have savings outside of KiwiSaver, of course, but KiwiSaver, if that's all you've got, find out what your balance is. They do a projection these days based on, you know, what your current contribution rates, what you're going to have at 65. And in addition to that, they'll show you what you can expect to get from that on a weekly basis, with or without the New Zealand Super. So it gives you a good idea of what you're going to have. The thing is, you know, you talked about, what are you going to do at 65? Most people don't want to think about getting old. They don't want to know about it. They put their head in the sand, and it's just, that's their strategy, is I'm just going to pretend I'm not getting old.
1: That's actually one of the questions I just want to throw out there. Hands up. And look, I don't think there's any shame in admitting this, because I don't think you'll be alone. How many people out there look at the retirement age and you... And what Amanda's talking about, you know, do those calculations. Could you even bear to? Because I'll be honest, I don't think I could bear to do the calculations on what I have and what I need to do. And I don't think it's even a head in the sand thing. It's just, you know, I don't think it's great, and I don't really need to know how tragic it is. I'm being honest with you.
0: Okay, Tim, we're going to get you onto the sorted retirement calculator during the break. And bingo bango, you're going to get those numbers, buddy, right away.
1: How much of an effort are you taking out there to actually get the facts? Or are you just thinking, you know what, I'll stick my 3% in or my 4% into KiwiSaver and fingers crossed? I mean, how many times do I say fingers crossed on this show? 0800 80 1080. We're talking about retirement and the retirement age. Give us a call. We'd love to hear from you. I'm with Amanda Morrell. It's 5:22, News Talk ZB.
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1: Newstalk ZB, when are you going to retire? How much do you actually need? We're going to dig into some facts with, I'm not sure, in fact, I gave Amanda time to check onto some of those things she was going to look at in the break. So I was busy just chatting about stuff. So we'll take your calls first, 0800 80 1080. Colin, hello.
13: Hello, how are you?
1: Good, thanks.
13: I was just wondering, you get all these things over the internet and things saying that you need $1 million to retire, when I sit down and work it out, I'm just thinking, is that lunacy? I mean, as long as it doesn't include your family home, I just can't work out why you would need so much. And to put that figure in front of people just seems so unfair.
1: I don't know how far where you are with in retirement in terms of how far it's away.
13: Two years to go, and I'm somewhere between, I'll be south of $1 million and north of 500, but that won't include the family home. But
1: sounds okay.
13: But I mean, they say you need $1 million to survive, and I'm thinking, any time I sort of try and work it out, I won't even get close to that. Needing it.
1: Okay.
0: Yeah, I think that number does get bandied out, but it's not a golden rule by any means. It really is dependent on your own personal circumstances. And, you know, some people, I'm sure you know, spend a heck of a lot of money. Others are very frugal and can get by and, you know, they don't go out and have $7 coffees, all that stuff. And also there's the health considerations like we were discussing previously, you know, if your grandkids are overseas, all those things. So, I mean... I can get that you that may irk you, and I get how the house, and that's a very good point, is an asset that could be sold and downsized to free up some cash. So, you know, there's different ways to skin a cat, so to speak, when it comes to retirement. I know that's a terrible expression, but I think if you're a younger person listening, it's the time to think, oh, I should take this stuff seriously, even though I never think I'm going to get old, and, you know, start saving now. Because if they take action when they're 20 and make those, you know, higher contributions, they're going to be laughing by the time they're 55.
1: Colin, are you worried or irritated at the $1 million?
13: Irritated, I suppose, to be honest.
1: Yeah.
13: Irritated, because I just, yeah. I mean, if you divide, even if you work the principal out over 20 years and add a wee bit of interest, it's an insane amount of money each week.
1: Well, what's an insane amount of money for you?
13: Well, I would get out, it would be about $1,700 or $1,800 a week. In my hand, I'd have to take out of that $1 million to get it back to zero by the time I was 85, and that doesn't include my super.
1: How long do you think... actually, it's interesting you say 85, because I threw 85 out there.
13: Yeah.
1: Maybe, I don't know what the stats are on average life expectancy, but of course... As you get closer to, you know, the final years of your life, you'd probably do less anyway. You'd probably have a slightly cheaper lifestyle. But are you planning to retire at 65? And are you banking that 85 is it for you?
13: No, I'm not thinking of retiring at 65. And no, I'm probably thinking 85 will be my, you know, cut-off, I would have thought. Yeah,
1: my cut-off.
13: Yeah, whatever, yeah.
1: I love a good euphemism. What's your cut-off? Oh, about 85.
13: Yeah.
1: So what are you going to do with work? Are you going to work just because you enjoy working, or are you doing it for the money, or what will push you past 65?
13: No, it's hard to stop and do nothing, I feel. I don't know what you do if you actually stop at 65. You've got to have something, don't you? You can't just stop.
1: I 100% agree with you. I almost wonder, Colin, if the concept of retirement as was presented to us 20, 30, 40 years ago is bollocks.
0: I think it is a bit of an outdated model.
1: Yeah,
13: it's gone.
1: Thanks, Colin. Yeah, good on you.
13: Okay, cheers. Bye.
1: By the way, I know with these conversations, and I mean this sincerely, that if you are working on your hands and knees or in a really tough manual job, look, ideally, you manage to move on from those sorts of roles if you're in a construction role or plumber, or we can think of a myriad of jobs which are physically demanding. So we know that that's 65 for some people is like, God, I just can't wait to reach there. But ideally, I mean, outside of that, I do think that retirement's sort of, it's a funny thing, isn't it? That there was that message that you do this until this age and then you retire, and then you hopefully you don't live too long and burden your families too much by sticking around too long.
0: I think that, you know, 60 is the new 40, supposedly. Maybe I'm just saying that because I'm not 60 yet. But so I think, you know, compared to when I think about my parents, there's a completely different attitude towards work, I think, from their generation. And, you know, I come from Canada, so there were, generally speaking, good pensions associated with your job. So that helped too. So people kind of work towards that. But now I see that people are, you know, recreating, they're going back to school, they're, you know, looking at life with a different set of lenses. And I've used this example before with my own father, who's 83, who's still working and loves work and will work to the day.
1: What does he do?
0: He's a civil engineer and still very much in demand. I've got a close friend who was thinking previously he would retire at 60 and makes good income, and now has, you know, sort of shifted his thinking that actually I'm just going to make the most out of life and accept that work will be a more joyful, kind of challenging part of my life. So I'm just going to re-engineer my life or change my attitude to make things more acceptable. And I think that's a very healthy attitude, particularly for people who are maybe thinking, you know, oh, how am I going to get there? I need $1 million in the bank. It's never going to happen. There's, again, lots of different levers you can pull, and increasingly a lever that people past 60, 65 are pulling is they're electing to work past 65. Another lever people will pull inevitably will be to downsize their house and extract some cash out of that. Reverse mortgages, I'm not a fan, but there's that option for some people. And but again, the best thing you could possibly do is kind of get the settings more or less right when you're young, so you don't have to be panicking about these things when you are 55 and thinking, oh, crap, you know, I should have done things differently.
1: Right, let's take some more calls. Chuck, hello.
4: Hi. Yes, I was going to ask you about your idea of a 3% return you were talking about. I do a lot better than that, and I'm invested in the share market. And that's what people should do with their KiwiSaver. Sorry, I forget
1: name. That's Amanda. That's what they are doing with KiwiSaver, aren't they? I mean, if you're in KiwiSaver, aren't you in the share market?
0: You are in the share
4: partly in the share market, but you've got to specify what if a young person in their early 20s, they should say put everything in shares, not bonds and all that nonsense. Straight in shares, because you get dips in the shares. They talk about high risk. That's nonsense. It's not a risk if you're looking 30, 40 years ahead. The share market definitely will be ahead.
1: Are you thinking, Chuck, if you were advising someone, I mean, you're an experienced investor. We've been talking for years about all sorts of issues. I mean, you're experienced, but a lot of people aren't. And so are you talking about a consolidated fund or like the S&P 500 or whatever?
4: I've invested. I do a lot of it my own. I've actually done very well off Rocket Lab lately.
0: So most KiwiSaver funds are diversified funds, and you're correct. Some do return higher, returns over the long term. The growth aggressive funds, they are doing more education around that. The calculators that they've got with the KiwiSaver providers will give you a comparison for here's what you could expect over the long term to receive given a conservative, balanced and growth fund. The only caution the younger people need to take is that if they're saving for a first home and put all their eggs in the aggressive fund, and then, you know, as you've pointed out, they're overly exposed to equities and the market pops and they were looking to extract their house deposit and they're crying. So, you know, people just need to understand the risk and return factor, and that's a challenge here in New Zealand to get people to wrap their heads around that.
1: I think I do sort of feel, Chuck, I've got to mention that, you know, when you talk about things, and look, good on you for doing well on Rocket Lab stock. But I do worry that when people celebrate individual successes like this, that there are people out there who listen and think, if I can just find that one magic stock, because there are also those magic stocks where people lose their shirts on it.
4: I feel the need to
1: add a cautionary note.
4: Oh, yeah. Look, it's a small amount of my shares are tied up in Rocket Lab, that's for sure. It would be very silly for somebody to take a punt on tech stocks or something like that if they don't have other investments. You balance it out.
1: I'm glad I mentioned that, because as you've mentioned, the importance is having a diversified portfolio.
4: Mm-hmm.
1: Do you rely on your own advice just out of curiosity, or do you also have
4: I don't have a financial advisor as such. I've got a share broker, and my latest share broker retired, so I've got a new one, and he wanted to say, just let me have your money and I'll tell you what the best deals are. I says, no, doesn't work like that with me.
0: I says, good on you.
1: Good on you. Have you retired, Chuck? I don't know. Would you call yourself retired?
4: Well, I'm quite lucky. I'm past 80 and I play tennis twice a week.
1: Well, you're not looking at 85. You're looking at 105. You're like, I'm looking at Arch. You're looking at Arch Jelly and going, he's my man.
4: Tennis is a great sport. You play it?
1: No. I've got a naughty joke I would say, but we're on air, so I won't.
0: It sounds like you've played a good game, Chuck. That you invested early and now you're enjoying the fruits of your labor and staying healthy. So well done.
4: Where are you from, Amanda?
0: I'm from a place called Calgary, Alberta.
4: Oh, yeah. Well, did you pick my accent?
0: I did. There was an about there. I was going to call you out, but...
1: Are you from Vancouver?
4: No. I worked... Before I came to New Zealand, I was working up Peace River in that northern Alberta.
0: Oh, there you go.
1: Oh. Out and about. Actually, I always thought you were American, Chuck. I've got to have to refile your way under Canadian.
4: No, I am. But I still see some good points in Donald Trump. I know you don't.
1: Let's not go. We'll talk about that another time after midnight. Good on you, Chuck.
4: Okay.
1: Thanks for your call. Actually, Chuck is one of the callers. I met him years ago at... I don't know, we must have arranged to catch up or something, or I have a memory that I bumped into him somewhere, but I'm trying to remember that, but it's funny, every now and again you do meet a caller, so Chuck and I actually have met. Anyway, sorry, were you going to say something?
0: You had asked earlier what the average KiwiSaver balance was for a 50-year-old, so
1: bingo.
0: Got my numbers now. So the average balance for 50, they do it in groups, for 50 to 55 is about 58,000. So that's, you know, sort of in line with what we were saying.
1: That's not very much.
0: No, it's not. It's very small. This is the issue. So our relative wealth within the KiwiSaver scheme is quite small. That's why they're trying to ramp it up by increasing those contribution rates over time. A lot of people, and Chuck would know this too, if he's been living in New Zealand for a long time, have money tied up in housing in New Zealand. And I think, you know, prior to KiwiSaver being introduced, that was sort of the retirement saving strategy, that you were going to, yeah, if you could afford to buy a house and then sell it, you know, no capital gains back, you know, until
1: those days are well and truly.
0: Those days are gone, but I think, you know, that was the thinking. So I think we're playing catch up in terms of like understanding investment vehicles.
1: I think also, actually, I mean, the reason we talk about this more and more, I think, is because there was only just up until a year or two ago, the received wisdom was that if you could do, then at some stage you would look for a retirement property, and that was what was going to, you know, an investment property which would fund your retirement. But it feels that in the last year or two or three, that narrative has completely disappeared from the conventional wisdom.
0: I would agree with you that you don't hear that enthusiasm, around investment markets, housing markets quite as much. The return rental yields are quite low. You've got the hassle of dealing with tenants. So you've got maintenance issues. So it was once a very tried and true, reliable wealth strategy in New Zealand. I think the tables have turned on that. And, we do have KiwiSaver. It's very quickly gaining in value collectively, and more education and interest in it. But again, that's also just one part of the puzzle, right? So you've got your earning income, right?
1: Yeah.
0: And you are your single best investment. So if you look at yourself like that, and we've had this discussion before, because you've got a diversified portfolio in terms of your own offerings. So, you know, I think this is the kind of thinking that people are going to have to do more of. You know, the younger people think about it in terms of side hustles, you know, all those little side pursuits.
1: I think that the conversation we're having, I know I've got to take a break, but I think the problematic side of this conversation is for people who are between the age of probably 45 to 65. I think younger people, like I, of course, will worry about my daughters, as anyone who's got kids will worry about how their children are going to get into their first home and get into retirement. But my kids, I believe just the conversations that they have around school and learning about financial literacy, I think the generation that are coming up now, the Gen Zers, I think are going to be way better prepared for this for what's coming, because it's been presented to them in a way that never was when I was younger. I mean, God, I don't think I had my first bit of advice around retirement thinking until I was in my sort of mid-30s, and that was just by accident.
0: I'd say there's still a lot of ignorance, though, and I mean, I've been preaching to my kids who are not kids anymore, and, you know, I'm so shocked that they don't understand some of the basics. They just don't listen, and I think maybe that's typical. It's like, you know, you could tell somebody about car insurance and how that works and why it's important, but they're not going to actually take that in until the day, you know, that they actually have to get car insurance and pay for it themselves, or get into an accident and then pay the excess, you know. So it's sort of a life stages kind of program. But in general terms, I think probably if you had a crystal ball, KiwiSaver will become compulsory, you know, and so that will tick away on an automated system for the younger generation, so that they won't, you know, their average balances, you know, 20 years from now will be a heck of a lot higher than what we're seeing now.
1: Right. We're going to take we're going to take a moment and come back and just to take, gosh, time is flying. It is 18 minutes to 6, News Talk ZB. We've got a bunch of correspondence, which we will get to. In fact, I'm going to make a point of dealing with some of these texts straight after this, unless somebody jumps the queue with a call, because that's generally my default rule. It is 18 to 6.
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20: 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Well, Middle Australia isn't interested. And if that's true, then Hipkins & Co's in real trouble because he hasn't lied. Of course, he's told us this is coming. And if we are like Australia, it is not going down well.
21: Willis and Bishop are changing the rules to even the playing field. Hipkins & Co were banking $1.8 billion in extra taxes, almost the total amount they spent on motels.
12: Every view from every angle. 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
1: Newstalk ZB. My guest is Amanda Morrell. We're talking about, you know, retirement age. It is a perpetuating conversation because it's not like we're going to wrap a bow around it and that'll be the last time we talk about it. But Richard, hello.
22: Hello.
1: G'day.
22: I could be Amanda's father's younger brother.
0: Oh,
22: I'm a civil engineer, 78 years old, but I am planning to retire soon. But what I wanted to talk about, and I nearly rang last week when the subject was about KiwiSaver, is I invested KiwiSaver right from the get-go, and I took the maximum deduction right from the get-go, and I've learned a lot by being in KiwiSaver, but I still wouldn't dream of being somebody who thought they could be smarter than the fund managers that I have managed to increase my balance to nearly $500,000 over the, and I think that it's wonderful that the government or somebody in the government or in the political system is talking about putting a deposit into every young person's child, you know, life. And I think that we've got to do even more than that. The parents should be encouraged to pay into it and that their whatever they put in would be matched by the government because we have got an ageing population and we're not going to deal with that by tinkering with what's happening now because, you know, like...
1: by tinkering, what do you mean?
22: Oh, by you know, trying to make things better for people who are at or near or who are retired. I think most people who have retired at my age have been reasonably prudent. And if they haven't, then, you know, I think the solution to our aging population is to get the young not in the situation that they will be in.
0: Richard, I can't agree more with you. And overseas, I can speak for Canada, that's what they do. They offer tax incentives and matching contributions quite generously. New Zealand, you probably remember KiwiSaver's first rolled out, did offer everybody opened an account $1,000 to get a kickstart. And then the matching contributions were $1,043 every, you know, election year. Well, every second one, it's been chipped away at. But you raised a good point about getting started earlier and actually getting more family members on board with that. I think a lot of people still don't understand that you can contribute into your kids' KiwiSaver account or an investment fund if they set that up, including grandparents, by the way. It's just managed by IRD. So that you'll be rewarded with, like you were with your $500,000 balance, if the earlier you get started, because of compound interest. It's great,
22: if they do that, then all this argument about, you know, when people should retire and start connecting the pension will not be so relevant, because, you know, people sometimes do need to retire young. And so my view is they should just leave the retiring age at around 65. For people that are, you know, leave it at 65, and then say, well, you know, from this date on, maybe 5 years, your pension, or we'll put the pension rate, you know, 6 months out every 2 years or whatever, but you can retire whenever you like, and that will encourage people to be independent and be independently wealthy. I think KiwiSaver is the most underrated and fantastic methodology or strategy for ensuring wealth security for our future population.
1: I think as it builds up a head of steam over the years and the generations, it will become one of those things where eventually we will feel a bit more like we've caught up with Australia a bit, but just not now.
0: But he, again, Richard raises a really good point. Get them started early. You know, if it's, I don't agree with Winston Peters on too much, but, you know, get them started from birth. And really heavily encourage parents to keep, you know, chipping money into that fund. I mean, then you won't have a problem later on in life, I agree.
1: Right. We've got the callers rolling in, but it's almost been a feature of the hours that everyone calls sort of towards the end. So we'll try and see if we can squeeze a caller or two, or at least another caller. We'll be back in just a moment. It's 10 to 6 News Talk ZB.
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1: News Talk ZB. Somebody's mentioned hospital care is thousands a week as well, says Char. And of course, the retirement villages can easily add up a million dollars. There's all sorts of ways that you can blow your money once you do retire or when you need it. But anyway, let's continue. We've got time to squeeze in one more caller. Stephen, hello.
8: Yeah, g'day. I just want a little bit of clarification. I was with a large New Zealand company for about 20 years, and I got made redundant when I was 64 or something like that. And so I'd been in their superannuation scheme, so I got paid out, which was a nice amount of money. And I think because I was in the super scheme, I wasn't allowed to join KiwiSaver, but that's not my question. Anyway, after that, I joined Mitre 10, and I stayed there until I got to 65. And then I got made redundant from there. Well, it was COVID that happened there.
1: Yeah.
8: But I joined KiwiSaver while I was at Mitre 10, and so I got I took out a small amount of money. Now I'm 68, and I've been working for a government department. So I'm quite fortunate to have a job. But anyway, I keep getting these emails saying your super scheme, I don't know what it says, but I want to...
1: Oh, no! It dropped off. That was not me.
0: I was just waiting for that.
1: Sorry. Sorry, Stephen. We won't be able to get you on. That's just one of the things that happens when people are driving.
0: It's a cliffhanger. But it sounds like if we fill in the blanks, he's wanting to know what's left in there. So if I'm reading that right, please get in touch with your former employer, do some digging with HR, and then sort of backtrack until you can get some answers there.
1: Yes. And look, we've suddenly had a flood of a lot of people with their stories. And unfortunately, it's all happened a bit late in the day, so we're not going to be able to share those. But it obviously means that these are conversations that people want to have during a Smart Money Hour. So it will, you know, put this on ice in a way. But before we go, Amanda, you did have some resources
0: for people to
1: check out.
0: It's because you were, and please, next time I see you, can you please use this calculator, sorted.org.nz, which is run by the government, has some brilliant free tools to use. They have a retirement calculator, so hop online to sorted.org, plug in your numbers. It will tell you roughly, there's several inputs that you need to put in, including KiwiSaver balance, any other savings, and it'll give you an idea whether you're on track to have the desired income that you would like in retirement. Check your KiwiSaver balance as well. The annual member statement shows you your projected balance, and there are other tools out there, including Chat, if you got the basic data, just fire it in there, or Claude, whatever AI tool you use.
1: Sorted.org.nz.
0: Yeah, and so please, the last thing you should be doing is head in the sand on this. Just find out what the numbers are. It'll give you greater...
1: Are you sure when I put in my expectations and what I need, there won't be a sound effect that goes, wah, wah, wah.
0: I think there's a defibrillator here on the wall, Tim, so we'll get that heart started, I promise.
1: Yeah. Hey, great to chat, Amanda. Thank you so much for coming in. And look, I've got to remind myself that these are conversations people really do want to have, because judging by the correspondence that's come in, even if it took a while to build up a head of steam, I think we'll need to pick up this conversation at another time. Anyway, hey, thanks for... I hope you found it interesting listening as well, even if it's just been a salutary reminder for you to check out some resources. Thanks to my producer, Olivia Reid. Thank you, Olivia. Really appreciate your help today. And we'll be back next weekend. Sunday at 6 is next. Have a wonderful evening. We'll catch you soon. Until that day,
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9: 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Your home for Jordan Davis, Lainey Wilson, Cody Johnson, and Jason Aldean. 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
3: It's 6 o'clock. Good evening, I'm Joe Gilfillan. A serious crash this afternoon has closed State Highway 8 between Tekapo and Lake Pukaki. NZTA says the Mackenzie District crash happened near the intersection with Tekapo Canal Road and State Highway 8. Emergency services were called about 4:30 and police say there are serious injuries. The road could be closed for several hours and people are being asked to delay travel. The road has opened after four people were injured in a two-vehicle crash southwest of Matamata. State Highway 1 had been closed at the intersection with Horohoro Road in Piarere. A humanitarian group's urging people to strengthen an already strong slavery bill. The proposed law would make businesses with revenue of over $100 million publicly report on modern slavery risks in their supply chains. It's passed its first reading in Parliament with majority support, with public submissions open till Thursday. World Vision New Zealand's Rebecca Armstrong says she knows there's a lot of support from businesses and the general public. She expects thousands of submissions offering suggestions to strengthen it and better align it with overseas jurisdictions. Firefighters are warning a tank of toxic chemicals in California is still heating up, adding to fears of a catastrophic explosion. More than 40,000 Orange County residents are under an evacuation order. Authorities have spent the last 2 days trying to cool down the tank. It contains a chemical that could cause respiratory problems if humans are exposed. Orange County Fire Authority Incident Commander Craig Covey says the temperature's been increasing by around a degree an hour.
4: The primary focus is the tanks. We're continuing to keep them cool and monitor them. We got the drones on them every 10 minutes, watching for any temperature changes or spikes.
3: A man who opened fire outside the White House has been shot and killed by the United States Secret Service. Here's Marcus Allen.
5: CNN reports a suspect is 21-year-old Nazir Best, who approached a security checkpoint and fired at agents. A bystander caught in the crossfire remains in critical condition, though it's not clear if they were struck by the shooter or the subsequent gunfire from officers. It triggered a rapid response, with members of the press locked down for about 40 minutes. CNN's Jessica Benbrook says she heard dozens of gunshots resembling fireworks.
3: Women are taking a more conservative approach than men when deciding to invest. New research from Craig's Investment Partners reveals almost two-thirds of New Zealanders who responded invest outside of KiwiSaver. A third of men are growth-oriented, compared to just a fifth of women. Investment advisor Gretchen Williamson says women tend to prioritise balance and stability, but this means they're investing less.
6: The knowledge is there for women around investing, but we do need to approach in a way that makes women feel more confident in terms of actually turning that into action.
3: A plea to protect Māori from gambling harm. Health promoter Hapai Te Hauora is concerned new online casino laws might increase harm while claiming to reduce it. The laws allow up to 15 online casino licences in New Zealand and bring offshore online gambling under regulation. Chief Operating Officer Jason Alexander says Māori already suffer more than other demographics. Mr. Alexander says some regulation is better than nothing, but prevention should be the target.
7: Over the last couple of years, we've seen the sector targeting Māori and Pacific, and we don't see why this would change.
8: News Talk ZB Sport. Matt Payne's chances of standing on the podium look good driving into the final stretch of race 16 of the supercars season at Tasmania. Payne sat in second with three laps to go, with Aussie driver Brock Feeney in the lead. Andre Heimgartner's way down the list after yesterday's race win. Meanwhile, Sir Scott Dixon believes improvements to his car may have laid the groundwork for a second victory at the Brickyard ahead of tomorrow morning's Indianapolis 500. sitting sixth on the IndyCar standings. Dixon says he and the team are capable of more, and his campaign would get a jump start with a repeat of his 2008 title.
9: Some missed opportunities early on behind the scenes, and what we see is a lot of progress, I think, throughout. So we've got to make sure we get the top spot here quickly, and what better time to do it than this weekend.
8: Scott McLaughlin and Marcus Armstrong make up the rest of the Kiwi cohort, with a race start due at 4:45 tomorrow morning. Motorsport with CRC's Evapo Rust now in a new dip basket canister. Warriors halfback Tamati Martin's been offered the minimum fine of $1,000 by the NRL judiciary after his late shot on Kyle Flanagan in the win over the Dragons. The fine could rise another $500 with an unsuccessful challenge. A look down the line on Brazilian Iago Dora's perfect 10 wave to advance to the final four of the World Surf League New Zealand Pro. With 3 minutes remaining in his quarterfinal, Dora required a 9.5 to oust Cole Hauschmann and stuck an air 360 to stun the Raglan crowd. Dora says he knew he needed something special.
10: I saw it for me and gave me a good ramp. I was like, okay, this is it. I'm going to throw it and I'm gonna land this. I have to make this. And as soon as I landed there, I kept the same speed and went straight to the second turn. I was like, okay, that's it.
8: He'll face fellow Brazilian Italo Ferreira in a semi-final. The women's decider is set. American Sawyer Lindblad will take on five-time world champion Carissa Moore. Those heats are expected to run tomorrow with great conditions forecast. I'm Kobe Marathi, and that's Newstalk ZB News and Sport with Sanderson Vitamins from Woolworths Pharmacies around New Zealand. It's 6:05. Frank and Jackson next.
3: Newstalk ZB Weather Watch 24/7. Northland and Coromandel, mostly cloudy. A few showers clearing from Coromandel early tomorrow. From Auckland to Whanganui and the Bay of Plenty in the central high country, mainly fine. The odd shower north of Whangaparoa this evening and areas of fog or frost south of Auckland tonight and in the morning. Gisborne, Hawke's Bay and Wairarapa, mostly cloudy. Isolated showers or drizzle patches clearing early tomorrow to become mainly fine. From Manawatū to Wellington and for Nelson, fine. Cloud increasing later tomorrow. Marlborough, Canterbury, Otago and Southland, cloud or fog along the coast and valleys, clearing for a while this evening. Cloud increasing tomorrow and then rain for coastal Southland late evening. Buller, Grey, Westland and Fiordland, cloudy periods. Isolated showers south of Buller becoming more frequent tomorrow and then spreading to Buller tomorrow evening. Chatham Islands, mostly cloudy and the odd shower. I'm Joe Gilfillan. 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

0: Now, in the Little Things podcast, Sonia said there is a research gap around women's health and ADHD, citing a recent review of nearly 1,800 ADHD studies that found only 4 focused specifically on women. She said adult women are the most undiagnosed of all the demographics, so there's some catching up to do. So with that in mind, is ADHD something you've dealt with through your life? And if you were diagnosed as an adult, we'd really love to hear your story. Please do call us and tell us about the process that you went through. How do you get to the point of diagnosis? If it is a part of you, what would you really like for others to understand about it now that you're more familiar with it? And to take the conversation wider, ADHD or not, have you ever had an aha moment in your life that made so much of your history make so much more sense? Think about diagnoses, family revelations, anything. So join me, Frank Ritchie, and the seriously focused Jax Donaldson by calling 0800 80 10 80 or texting 9292, standard rate supply, right here on News Talk ZB.
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0: Now, before we dive into this, and I will remember what it is we're talking about as I divert to this, to the bird that's over there, a big congratulations to the Warriors for their win last night, which you just let me know about, Jax. And a big congratulations to Auckland FC as well. Second season in the A-League, and they won the grand final. So big congratulations there. I'm not sure how the Wellington Phoenix are feeling about all that, but well done. It's very good.
2: It's awesome. The GDP will go up any minute now. We'd love our sports, don't we?
0: Yeah, the GDP will be go up, and any recession, any sense of gloom because of petrol prices seeming to bump back up as well, all that will be done as our focus shifts over there.
2: Be gone. Look, hyper-focus, there's so many traits with ADHD that I can relate to. The hyper-focus, you just use that word, or super-focus to describe me. I can be super-focused, but usually it's only for about 3 weeks on one thing and then I jump onto something else. I've not been diagnosed. It is a really familial thing, so it's something that can be, it runs through families. It's passed through families, hereditary. I think it's the gene is strong, the force is strong within our family.
0: I want to come back to your family as the show goes on, but I was really interested in Sonia Gray's approach to this in the Little Things podcast, as she talked about her own experience, but specifically the issue of perimenopause hitting, and women who have probably spent their whole life with it undiagnosed, dealing with things like shame, anxiety, burnout from time to time, and then coming up and having all these coping strategies across the years, all these masking strategies, and they hit perimenopause, the hormones go all over the place, and all of a sudden this thing is unmasked because they can't mask it anymore. It's there for the whole world to see. And so there's a lot of women who are getting diagnosed at that point in their life. If they have access and the inclination to go and possibly search out a diagnosis, I would imagine there's a whole lot of people wandering around with absolutely no diagnosis as well. And a lot of people are probably hitting, a lot of women who are probably hitting perimenopause, having everything go haywire, and just thinking it's only the hormones, that there isn't this other stuff in play that's been a part of their life the whole time. So it's why I'm curious about how people have got to the point of diagnosis in adulthood. Is it because you heard somebody else talking about it? Is it something that a medical professional raised with you? Maybe a therapist if you went into counselling. But as an adult, how do you get to the point of diagnosis? Because it's one thing for a child to present with this stuff and for a parent to go, maybe there's something here. It's completely other for an adult. And the statistics tell us that there'll be a few thousand people listening to our show who live with ADHD. So be really keen to hear from you and to hear your story. And if you did get diagnosed as an adult, the difference that it made for you, as you look in your rear vision mirror at your life, what difference did it make for you? We'd love to hear from you. But let's dive back into your family for a little bit, Jax, because it is a part of your family.
2: It is a part of my family. So, and it's interesting that you talk about the statistics and the diagnoses, because I think that a lot of people will be only finding that diagnosis for themselves now as an adult through their kids. So recognizing traits within

0: and the, you know, through their kids, and then going, oh, that's that. I think I might have some of those traits. And there are bits and pieces you can do online, and I know that they're not a true diagnosis. You've got to go and do that professionally if you want to have that done. And it takes a long time and it costs a lot of money. So, you know, there's all those things. But just around those statistics, around 280,000 New Zealanders estimated to have ADHD. Adult ADHD estimated to affect 1 in 20 adults, about 5%. Now, that is a lot within that 280,000, you know, people sort of number. And adult diagnosis is significantly underdiagnosed in New Zealand. So we are late comers to this. It's one of the, we're Googling it, I think we're the third most prolific Googlers of ADHD, so we're interested in it. We certainly want to find out about it. We're thinking about it a lot. 78.4% of diagnosed participants had only been diagnosed within the past 5 years, and 59% of those within the previous 2 years. So it's a real late kind of diagnosis boom. And 89% diagnosed as adults, not children. So you can see kind of the trend there is that that's exactly what's happening, is it's becoming more talked about and kind of, you know, the doors are opening, the cupboard's opening, we're coming out of the closet with it, so to speak. The adults are going, yeah, I think this might be something I can relate to here.
1: Mm. Yeah. Now, I need to say that we are firmly in the camp that says that it's not that there's a sudden explosion of people who have ADHD, that it's all of a sudden growing. We're firmly in the camp of it's just better understood now. And so these issues that people have thought they had growing up are just simply better understood. So if you grew up dealing with things like anxiety, poor attention, you were told that you had behavioural issues, there's every chance that this could be a part of your life. And so rather than looking at people as naughty and as having character flaws, there's a chance that people have grown up being told that maybe this is part of the answer. So if it has been a part of your life and you've found out later in life, or maybe you grew up with it, how did it shape your understanding of who you are as you grew up? But certainly, if you're a diagnosis, we'd love to hear from you. 0800 80 1080, or you can text 9292. 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
5: 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The Hunt, Prey vs Predator, a reality series set in a sprawling remote forest where contestants are divided into prey and predator roles. 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

0: under pressure. We're talking about ADHD on the show this evening. It's rolling off Sonia Gray being on the Little Things podcast, then talking about the experience of having ADHD and going into perimenopause with the ADHD undiagnosed. So a woman who might have spent a lifetime masking, a lifetime with different coping strategies, and then when all the hormonal changes go on in perimenopause, all of a sudden those things falling away and the ADHD being there for all the world to see. We'd love to hear from you because there's been a significant uptick on people finding out later in life that this might be part of their life, adult diagnosis of ADHD. If that's you, we'd love to hear your story. 0800 80 1080 or you can text 9292. Janie, good evening.
1: Hi.
0: What have you got for us?
1: I was just on my way home with dinner and I heard this, so I thought I would call and give my insight. I am unfortunately not like medically diagnosed, but I definitely know that I do. So long story short, I have another medically diagnosed illness, Turner syndrome. And so I was told that the two of those usually go hand in hand. And when I first found out, I was like, nah, no, that's ridiculous. No, no, no. And I thought just for a bit of a experiment, I'd go and have a look online. And I was like, okay. I fit that. Like, I fit that. And it's not just attention problems. Like, you know, a lot of people think that if you have Turner's ADHD, that you're instantly super hyper and that you don't pay attention, and that's not all there is to it. Surprisingly, there's a lot of things, as in you actually spend money when you shouldn't be, even though, you know, hence me getting dinner tonight. My partner doesn't know until I get home.
0: Just quickly, Janie, what did you get?
1: Chinese.
0: Yeah, good.
1: Yum. Yes. And also, kind of shamefully, but I didn't know why, you actually struggle to clean.
0: Interesting.
1: Which is I have a very messy bedroom. I try to keep the rest of the house. But you sit there in a bit of a freeze and your brain just sits and says, no, you can't do it. You cannot do it.
2: Okay.
1: And you're like, I want to. Yes?
2: I'm really interested in hearing about the cleaning because this is, my daughter's room is just flashing up in my head. They're called doom piles in our house. She's adamant that she knows where everything is, and if she tidies them up, she can't find stuff. Now, is that the case with you, or is this just a teenager feeding me a line?
1: No, okay, so to a point, yes. Like, actually, yes. I probably could find where everything is, but if I was to clean up, I'd know where it is. But if somebody else, my partner, was to clean up, yeah, obviously I wouldn't. But no, she's probably not giving you the runaround there. It's pretty real, and people look onto some of those things and just go, what? But you're in paralysis. Like, you look at the dishes or you look at your doom pile, as you said, it's accurate, and you just go, I cannot start that. I really cannot start that. But I've heard for a lot of other people, if you literally have somebody sitting next to you and talking to you, you can get through it. And it's such a big help. And I don't know what it is, but it's real. Like, I'll often get my partner or my best friend to come over and be like, like, literally sit with me? You don't actually have to clean, but can you just sit with me so I can do this? And I just do.
0: That's really interesting. Hey, just to back up a little bit, Janie, Turner's syndrome, I'm not familiar with it. Can you explain what that is?
1: Oh, gosh, that is, I'm still learning too. So it is a rarer condition that has actually, I heard things being said about menopause. It has set me into early menopause at about 20, 21. I'm 38 now. So I don't know if that means anything, but so that just means that there are a few other things going on in the body which causes a lot of other things. I like to look at that as a tree, and then things like ADHD, and I've got thyroid issues. I've got the alphabet of bloody medical conditions.
2: I swear,
1: like diagnosed once. I've literally just been diagnosed with diabetes too, which actually comes from... there's a lot of things, but ADHD is definitely a hard one because of this, I think the word would be stigma towards it, and people judging and not believing it. If you say, my child has ADHD, people just roll their eyes and be like, that is an excuse for them to be naughty. And maybe, but an adult, no.
0: Yeah.
1: No. I mean, I'm not a naughty person. I might be a little bit hyper.
0: Yeah, I think we've got one of those situations at the moment, and then there'll probably be people thinking at this as they listen in. One of those situations at the moment where we understand this thing so much more. So there's all this attention that goes on it, and then people think it's overblown, and everybody just kind of wants to have ADHD, which I don't think is the case. Thanks heaps for your call, Janie. Just a note too, in the text messages, and we'll get to these text messages when we can, the conversation that's going on in there around medication. And the people are texting to say having ADHD doesn't necessarily lead to medication, or the people expressing their concerns around people becoming over-medicated. Both of those are legitimate parts of the conversation. So if you do call up and you are someone who's been diagnosed with ADHD, be really interested to hear if medication has become part of your world, because some people get their diagnosis, it gives them the ability to understand what's been going on, but it also then gives them the ability to look for coping strategies and ways to deal with it that aren't necessarily medication. So if that's you, if you do call us, we'd love to hear whether medication is part of your world. Nick, I can see you waiting there. I've got to hit a break, so we'll talk to you straight after the break. 0800 80 1080, or you can text 9292. It's News Talk ZB.
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0: Just to respond to Mary, who texted in earlier, who said it's not new, it's been around since day one. As we talk about ADHD, you're right, Mary, it's been around since day dot. But there seems to be a dramatically increased awareness of it, specifically in the lives of adults who probably went much of their life being undiagnosed, probably told that they were naughty, they had all these character flaws. And one of the reasons I think this is a really positive development, our growing awareness, is I have no doubt that when we look at our justice system, and even when we look at our prisons, we're probably dealing with a lot of people who have various mental illnesses, mental struggles. ADHD will be one of them. Now, to get diagnosed these days still costs a lot of money to get diagnosed as having ADHD. So, and then there's the medications as well. So there are still barriers for the people who, if we're honest, are most likely to end up in our justice system. And if we could get that dealt with in their younger years, we might have less of a struggle when we get to the adult years.
1: 100%. And that was one of the big factors, I think, for me with my daughter and her diagnosis. And I just wanted her self-esteem to remain intact through her schooling and for her to come out the other side and know, yeah, I'm okay, I'm good, I can, you know, I've got a handle on some stuff. I don't even think, and this is going to sound weird, but I don't even think the schooling is really that important. And I've always said to her, you know, if it's an A or a C, if you've put your heart and soul into it, you've been respectful to your teacher, you've given it 100%, I'm happy for you for that. If you feel that in your heart, you know, if you feel happy that you've given it all you've got, you know, the school system is what it is. They teach it as they teach, and that's what we've got. So that's what we've got to work with. And that was my whole thing with Grace, is that just I just needed her to be happy in herself. And that's been my whole thing and will be my whole thing for her, you know, her entire schooling, is that she just must feel good about what she's doing there and happy with how she's tracking. And she is. Yeah. She's a cracker. She's a cracker.
0: Yeah, give it everything you've got and treat the adults with respect. That'll take you into the workforce very well. Give it everything you've got, treat your superiors with respect. Nick, thanks for waiting.
2: No problem at all. Yeah, all right. Hi, guys.
0: Yeah, what's your story, Nick?
2: Yeah, so I've only just recently been diagnosed around about February this year. So both my children have one has ADD and one has ADHD, and they were diagnosed a few years ago in their sort of mid to late teens. And just over the past couple of years, some of the things that they've been saying to me and pointing out, as well as my partner, saying, well, you know, hold on here, this this is stuff that you do. And so it took me probably 18 months maybe to sort of, yeah, I'll have a look at this thing. I went online and did quite a few of the, you know, just a tests that they have online, just ones on Facebook, that sort of thing. Every single one came back 100%, basically, that, yeah, you've got ADHD. So I thought, well, maybe there's something to this. Went and got diagnosed. So that was going to a psychologist. Obviously, first, it was a couple of two-hour sessions. It was $600. So, yeah, as you say, not cheap. And the reason I went down the psychologist and psychiatrist route was I was diagnosed in my mid-20s as manic depressive. Mm. And looking back at that, that's 30 years ago now, I'm 57, I think I was misdiagnosed. And having gone through, I did contemplate not doing the psychiatrist route, but purely because I've been on medication for that long, I needed to make sure any medication that was prescribed worked. And so now I'm actually weaning myself off my anxiety meds, I suppose you could call them. And I'm taking Rubithin, which is Ritalin. My daughter takes Concerta, similar thing, but different brand. And I'm still finding my feet with it. So, yes, initially it was like, oh, my God, the voices have shut up in my head. And all of those things, I think also being diagnosed later in life, I've actually realised I masked a lot of the symptoms. We learnt to mask them, just obviously to cope through life. So a lot of it was yeah, when I'm around people or in the workplace, I don't exhibit them. But when I'm with my family, a totally different story. So, yeah, just a quick word there, I thought. So, and you mentioned before you're talking about medications. Exercise, I'm finding, is really coming into the fore for me. And as I say, I'm sort of recently diagnosed with it, so I'm still finding my feet with the medication. Started off low, just moved up. I'm basically on 10 milligrams twice a day. That's short form at the moment. It's a long-acting form, so I may get to that at some point. But, yeah, it's just so many things clicked into place once the diagnosis had been done. Just looking back right all the way back to my childhood school years, looking back at all my reports and, you know, doesn't pay attention, acts up in class, all that sort of stuff. And I wouldn't have thought it. I just thought it was me. But it's, you know, once my kids have been diagnosed, that's sort of how I came to it. And, yeah, I'm just looking forward to the next phase. Hopefully it can improve things a bit.
0: Yeah.
2: But, all those.
0: No, I was just going to say, I've got a text here, and I know that this text will be reflecting the thoughts of probably a number of people listening to us having this discussion, and I've got some thoughts in response to this, but I'd be really interested to hear how you respond to this. So the text is, what a load of absolute bunk. Every person alive faces challenges during their lives. Are we going to diagnose them all as having ADHD? Geez, we're all doomed. If that was being said to you, how would you respond to that?
2: Initially, I would have thought that myself, ADHD, what a pile of crap, just behavioural issues, whatever you want to call it. That's why it took me 18 months to get my head around to actually researching and thinking, yeah, there's something in this. Obviously, my children being diagnosed was a big part of that. I'm finding some pushback at the moment. Obviously, workmates, ADHD, you know, it's, you know, like you say, the eyes roll over and, oh, you know, or you get common, oh, I do that and I do this. And, well, yeah, but do you do the other 30-odd things that go with it, you know? So, finding it, and that's like, you know, listening to the percentages you were talking about before, that it's a new thing, or where New Zealand's coming late to it. It is a thing. It's not, so I'm starting to get a little bit pissed off by that sort of attitude, because it is something that is a thing. It's not we're just sticking a label on behavioural issues. It's actually a condition. And it affects people greatly. I think about all the rash decisions, all the things I've lost, all those little things, you know, that have shaped my life. And if I'd been known about it earlier and had help, whether it was medication or other forms, my life could be completely different now. Not that I'm unhappy with my life, but
0: Yeah, that's a good response. That's a good response, my friend.
1: Great,
0: really
1: cool.
0: Appreciate it.
1: I wish you much luck with your future, and you know, I hope that you get the outcomes that are suitable for you. Yeah, it's a certain set of behaviours, and they're not just negative. That's the other thing. I would love for people with ADD and ADHD, and I always had a problem with the labels. Like, you know, I can sort of relate a little bit to that text. I deleted that text because actually it makes me feel cross, so I just took it off my text. I'm pleased you read it out, because I just get cross with that kind of thinking now. But initially I was like Nick, and that text, I was like, oh, this is just naughty, and I was parenting in that style. And actually, once I found out with my daughter that she had ADD, and once I looked at the behaviours associated with that, and once I went, oh my gosh, it was like my eyes were opened as a mother. And I sat down with my daughter, who's now a young adult, I guess, and I apologised to her for some stuff I'd said and done, which was not suitable, you know, as a mother.
0: Yeah, I hear you. To that texter too, I just want to say, I get it. What you're thinking is reflective of where a lot of people are at. And every person alive does face challenges during their lives. We don't all need to be diagnosed with something. And that's not what's going on here. So when you say, are we going to diagnose them all as having ADHD? That's not what's happening. We're talking about, I think the stat said something like 5% of the population. So that means 95% of the population is recognized as, yeah, sure, facing challenges, but not dealing with ADHD. We're talking about it. That doesn't mean that we think everybody has it. We're giving an opportunity for a conversation for people who are discovering that they have it, and it is revealing stuff about their life, and it does have an impact on how we parent our children if they have it or they don't have it. Yes, there are children, and children will do it. Children can be naughty. That doesn't mean that they have ADHD, but there are also children who are being treated as if they're being naughty when actually their brain is operating in a different way from the 95% of the rest of us. And understanding that is really important. And understanding it is really important for some of the reasons that I mentioned. Our justice system. When you've got a society that needs to operate in a particular way, people deviating from that because their brain operates differently creates friction and it creates problems. If we didn't have to earn money, if we didn't have to run an economy, if we didn't have to run businesses, if we didn't have to have schooling operating in a particular way, it wouldn't matter because everybody could just live the way that they wanted to. If we didn't have a justice system, wouldn't matter. But we need a society that operates in a particular way. So when someone's brain operates in a way that doesn't fit within that, then finding them help is really beneficial for all of us, because if we don't do it, it costs all of us. That's the problem we're facing with our justice system. So this is a worthy conversation. Doesn't mean we think everybody's got it. If you do, if you have been diagnosed with ADHD, we'd love to hear from you. And there was a question we asked at the beginning as well that is a lot broader. If you've ever had an aha moment in your life, let's say you found out later in life you're adopted and you didn't know as you're growing up, or you found something else that made sense of your life, that aha moment. We'd love to hear from you too. 0800 80 1080, or you can text 9292. It's News Talk ZB.
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0: Just a quick mention to Rob, who's just texted in with a link to something on Threads. I don't have the opportunity at the moment, Rob, to click on Threads, make sure I can read that. So if you can give us a buzz and just give us a summation of what's said there and we can have a chat about it, that'd be great. So that's Rob who texted in. Now, Janie brought up earlier the struggle with cleaning as somebody with ADHD. And she mentioned if somebody comes around and sits there with her, it's much easier to get it done. I find that fascinating. You wanted to dive in there, and I needed to cut you off so that we could get to a break. But what were you going to discuss there?
1: Oh, it's just, it's interesting to me. So as I'm going through this journey with my daughter and trying to help her create some strategies for schooling and learning and life, that's one of the things that came up. And she actually is, now we've just got this great open conversation, she can articulate, you know, what works for her. It's called body doubling. So I delved into the whole thing and did a bit of research. And it's basically having another person nearby while you're doing tasks, and it just helps motivate them and focus those people a little more. So sometimes it doesn't need to be anything said. It's just actually having a side by side, having a person sitting side by side, and it's something that I do with Gracie with her studies now, and it does. It really helps her. Luckily, she doesn't ask me questions because I'm absolutely maths, especially some of the English I can kind of help with. But yeah,
0: and you're looking into it. Did you gain any understanding as to why that works?
1: I'm not sure what it is exactly, but it's just one of those things that helps. I don't know. Just maybe like an anchor almost. It's like having a kind of a physical anchor there. Yeah. The other thing is that was really interesting is she loves having headphones on and music in her ears. And I mean, it's just counterintuitive. You think, well, you're trying to focus on something and you've got something else. And she said, it gives me just one thing that's going on, as opposed to all the tabs that are open in the brain. She said it just actually sort of shuts those down and she focuses on her music and whatever she's doing as a task in front of her. So
0: it's like a foundational layer.
1: Yeah, exactly. That works for some people, but not all people with these neurodiverse sort of minds. But I love the fact that people are now talking about these things. I love for parents that there's lots of resources to help you understand, because as I tried to say before but ended up with leaking eyes, it does, you do think, and I mean, I didn't have anyone to compare it with, she's my one and only.
0: Yeah,
1: you do think, oh, she's being naughty. And she was always happy to try, you know, oh yes I can, yes I will, and then she just wouldn't. Yeah, will you do this? Yes, I will. And then she wouldn't. And I'd think, that's, you know, fifth, sixth, seventh time you've asked, you're starting to think, okay, this is, you're taking the mickey now, kid. But in actual fact, she was just drifting off somewhere else.
0: Yeah, I mean, imagine the age of, when none of this stuff was talked about or understood, the age of kids having to sit in classes and focus on a teacher writing screeds and screeds on a blackboard, and they just had to stay focused. And imagine how many kids with things like ADD, ADHD, got the strap regularly because they were dealing with this sort of thing. It's why these conversations are really good. And yeah, it might only be 5% of the population, so the 95% of the population might roll their eyes and go, oh, whatever complaint that they've got. But these are really worthwhile conversations in my head. All right, text messages. What have we got?
1: Oh, super texts. We only know what we know. None of us knows what we don't know. That's true. Not bad for most of us. Really bad in a politician. That's true. The only one who knows us is us. And for much of our lives, we don't have the tools to understand ourselves. Bob, that is, that is...
0: wisdom.
1: You're dead right. And we are fascinating. It is so interesting to learn about, you know, the people we love and ourselves. We're really quite interesting. This is from Lisa. Hi, Jax. Thank you for your honesty and openness in telling your story. Your tears only make us realise how important this is for you and your family. Definitely no need to apologise. Your tears underline and highlight your very real experience. Thank you. Yeah, thanks, Lisa.
0: And Lisa, and to others listening, and one of the reasons we thought it worthwhile to raise this is because there will be parents out there with kids with ADHD who are really struggling. My wife is a speech and language therapist. She gets young people through, children through, who are often struggling with some of this sort of thing. And sometimes she's the first port of call for finding out that there might be a thing there. And someone, well, I can't remember if it was ADHD or something else, but a parent recently thanked her for putting it on the table. They went and got a diagnosis, found out that was the thing that was going on, and just felt so thankful that now they understood what was happening. I think more and more parents need to be empowered with this sort of stuff. All right, more text messages. What have we got?
1: Alex, love your texts, Alex. Hardest thing with ADHD is all the dichotomies. You get anxious when faced with a task. You bored easily without a task. You desperately want to be liked and accepted amongst people, but desperately need alone time to recharge from all the masking from being with people. Lastly, keeping attentive in conversation is so hard, as it's your monkey mind and it's racing at a million miles an hour. Often you drift away from a conversation after moments. The list goes on and on, but my concentration has just lapsed. Thank you. Jax, Grace will be fine. Because you know she has it. Yes, I know that. The issues arise when not knowing exactly. Thank you, Alex. We love you too. Beautiful text. Awesome. Yeah,
0: loads of good text messages. All right, we need to jump into a break, but we would love to hear from you. 0800 80 1080. If you've been diagnosed with an adult, we still want to hear your story and how you got to that point. What it felt like to get that diagnosis. For some people, it's shame. For others, it's a big revelation about their life growing up, as we've heard from a couple of callers this evening. But also, if you're a parent dealing with a child with ADHD, what's your journey been like and how do you help your child? 0800 80 1080 or you can text 9292. 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

0: Firstly, a quick mention to Rob. Thanks for texting in that explanation, Rob. We'll get to that hopefully before, well, we'll definitely get it to it before the end of the show. It's really, really good. First, John, good evening.
1: Yeah, good evening. Great program, thanks.
0: Thank you.
1: I had a motor accident in 1991 when I got T-boned, but I copped a brain injury out of that. So a lot of what you people are talking about is quite similar to brain injury. And particularly the use of Ritalin. And I had no energy initially. And when they gave me some Ritalin, I could do things. And but over time, I couldn't take it anymore. If I took a tablet, my lips used to go white.
0: Wow.
1: And and I'm just wondering, for the young ones, does anybody ever really sit down with them and ask them what is happening to you with the Ritalin in you, right? And I think you could find out a hell of a lot, because it makes you very, or it made me very non-emotional and sort of unfeeling.
0: It's a really good thing to raise, actually, John, because, of course, as we've talked about ADHD this evening, we're talking about the neurodevelopmental disorder that's present from childhood. But people who get a brain injury can develop a condition called secondary ADHD. So then that ends up presenting in pretty much exactly the same way, and it's the brain injury that, that causes it. So it doesn't surprise me that as you've listened to this, you've gone, oh, yeah, that's me, that's me, that's me, that's me. And it makes sense that the Ritalin would work, but I'm really sad it stopped working for you.
1: Yeah, but it's not such a big issue for me now. I'm 77. Good. But the other thing is, could the ones with ADHD, could they acquire a brain injury at birth?
0: That's a good question. I've not seen any research that presents that idea, but it's an interesting question. I'd have to look into it more.
1: Because technically, it's a brain injury anyway, as well, isn't it? ADHD.
0: I don't know if I'd call it a brain injury, as in a trauma that has happened to the brain, as opposed to the possibility of chemical imbalances and stuff. Whereas your brain had a trauma that happened to it. I don't think that's the incidence in most people are being diagnosed with ADHD.
1: Yeah, but the other thing is, I wonder, particularly the young ones, I'm sure Ritalin helps quite a lot, but there must be a trade-off for them as well.
0: Oh, yeah. I mean, we've had texts this evening from people who have chosen not to medicate because they're worried about how it might change them. Look, I think if people can find other coping strategies, that's really good. Medication is going to help for some people, not necessarily going to be a positive for everybody. Mm. Thanks heaps for that, John.
2: It was a massive conversation with my daughter. Once again, I can only reference her because she's the only person I know that I've dealt with it this sort of, you know, with the close sort of relationship with, but it's fascinating. So she's an open book, and we have great conversations about it. My initial reaction to the idea of Ritalin was no, and then it was still no if you don't want it. So it was her choice, and it's her body, and I've said that from the very start. And my main concern was exactly the concern of the texters we've had tonight. I said, if I lose the essence of who this person is, I'm out. And I sort of explained to her what I meant by that, and she felt the same. When she's on it and she can recognise how it makes her feel, and she's quite articulate about that, she said, I talk a whole lot less. My friends say I talk a whole lot less. The teachers probably, that's probably a bonus for the teachers, because she can talk. But tell me. And I think she just feels like a slightly muted version of herself. So she's still there, but it's just a little bit reined in and a little bit muted. What she is doing, which is clever, is, and once again, it's, you know, an NCEA year for her, so it's a little bit more pressure, is she'll take a half dose, a micro dose, a smaller dose on a weekend if she needs to focus on a certain task and study. So she's making it serve her. But the conversation's always there, and the option is entirely hers. So, yeah, that's what we said from the start.
0: She's doing it when needed, and a dose that works for you. That's really smart. Mm. Yeah, for some people, it proves helpful. For others, again, you get that sense of being muted. And for others, that's a negative. So medication, personal choice. 0800 80 1080. We can text 9292. 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And if you do have ADHD and you're constantly encountering or having to answer questions because people don't quite understand, what would you really like others to know? 0800 80 1080, or you can text 9292. It's News Talk ZB. After all.

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9: It's 7 o'clock. Good evening, I'm Joe Gilfillan. A person has died after a two-vehicle crash on State Highway 8 between Tekapo and Lake Pukaki around 4:30 this afternoon. Police say the road will remain closed for some time while a scene examination is carried out. Drivers are advised to take a different route or delay travel. New Zealand First is promising to set up a special economic zone at Marsden Point. The Northland site ceased refining operations in 2022 and has been converted to an import-only fuel terminal. But in a speech in Whangārei today, New Zealand First leader Winston Peters confirmed, if elected, they'd create the zone to provide relief from planning regulations and the Resource Management Act. He says that would include the former refinery and Northport, and rules and consents would be determined by a government panel. Mr. Peters says tax incentives will also be considered. Response is ramping up as the Bundibayo Ebola strain sweeps rapidly through the Democratic Republic of Congo. The World Health Organization's raised the local public health risk to very high. 18 suspected cases are unaccounted for after leaving a health center in an eastern Congo town when it was attacked by angry residents today. Independent Panel for Pandemic Preparedness and Response co-chair and our former Prime Minister, Helen Clark, told CNN response workers need to act quickly.
10: Every effort has to be made to contain the spread, which isn't easy in the conflict-affected region.
9: Valuable insights to help former refugees. Immigration New Zealand's recent refugee survey includes, for the first time, direct feedback from people who arrived as asylum seekers. It shows many respondents are settling in well, but limited work experience, recognition of qualifications, and learning English are still their biggest hurdles. Immigration New Zealand's Andrew Lockhart says the survey can really help.
11: That's some of the work that we're doing, looking at the mix of services to see where there might be gaps that we could meet.
9: Ukraine's capital Kyiv has been hit by a heavy missile and drone attack, injuring at least three people. Reuters reports explosions were heard across the city in the early hours of this morning, shortly after Ukraine's Air Force warned Russia could launch a hypersonic Oroshnik missile. Residential buildings and schools have been damaged.
12: A new United Nations resolution could encourage a rethink of recent climate policy decisions. It's adopted last year's ICJ ruling that countries are legally required to protect people and property from climate change. It means we could face criminal charges domestically or from other states for not meeting obligations in the Paris Agreement. Victoria University climate science professor James Renwick says this should force governments to pause and reflect.
13: This is what the International Court of Justice has said, this is what the United Nations General Assembly has said, we voted for it, we should, by rights, actually follow through.
12: A victory lap for Auckland FC with electric energy at today's Central Auckland celebrations. More than 28,000 fans piled into Go Media Stadium last night, where the team secured their first A-League football title, winning 1-0 over Sydney FC. An open double-decker bus carried the players along Queen Street this morning, culminating in a trophy presentation at Britomart's Takutai Square. New Zealand Herald sports journalist Ben Francis told us what it was like to be there.
14: You just get a real sense of happiness down here. Yeah, this could be a big thing for football in New Zealand, a big thing for the A-League as well. So it's absolutely massive.
15: News Talk ZB Sport. Matt Payne's held his qualifying position to finish second to Australian Brock Feeney in Supercars Race 16 at Tasmania. Payne feels he's not far off Feeney, who also leads the season standings with the Kiwi just behind on Sky Sport.
16: I don't think it's much, considering, you know, there was a 5.5 second gap at the end and over 80 laps or something like that. It's not that much when you think about it.
15: The Mystics have been physically dominant to trump the Pulse 58-47 at home and maintain a hold on third in Netball's ANZ Premiership. The Canterbury Rams lead 54-48 at halftime over the Taranaki Airs in round 7 of basketball's NBL season. Earlier, the Otago Nuggets saw off host the Nelson Giants 88-63 to end its three-game losing slide. Sir Scott Dixon has had one taste of victory at the Indianapolis 500 and craves another in his 24th appearance. The newest inductee to the Indianapolis Motor Speedway Hall of Fame, and only active driver admitted, will start from 9th on the grid early tomorrow morning. Dixon wants to put another trophy on the mantle and enjoy the traditional winner's bottle of milk once more.
17: This is my 24th. I think I've done 23 of them, so this is number 24, and maybe a second win. That's definitely the goal, and we'll have to see how it plays out, but looking forward to it, man.
15: Tennis great Novak Djokovic has admitted to adopting a more aggressive style as age creeps up on him ahead of the French Open. The 39-year-old Serbian, ranked 4th in the world, is vying for a 25th Grand Slam and a 3rd on the clay. Djokovic says going after points, even if it's not successful all the time, saves extra running and reduces the load on his legs.
18: It is natural and logical and rational, I think. Stepping into the court more and trying to take the ball early, take my chances. I'm not getting any younger, that's for sure. So I know that that's the kind of desirable tactics.
15: Djokovic, as the 3 seed, will face Frenchman Giovanni Mpechi-Pericor in a first-round matchup tomorrow morning. I'm Kobe Marathi, and that's News Talk ZB News and Sport. It's 7:05. Frank and Jax are next.
12: News Talk ZB Weather Watch 24/7. Northland and Coromandel, mostly cloudy. A few showers clearing from Coromandel early tomorrow. From Auckland to Whanganui and for Bay of Plenty in the central high country, mainly fine. The odd shower north of Whangaparaoa this evening and areas of fog or frost south of Auckland tonight and in the morning. Gisborne, Hawke's Bay and Wairarapa, mostly cloudy. Isolated showers or drizzle patches clearing early tomorrow to become mainly fine. From Manawatu to Wellington and for Nelson, fine. Cloud increasing later tomorrow. Marlborough, Canterbury, Otago and Southland, cloud or fog along the coast and valleys, clearing for a while this evening. Cloud increasing tomorrow, then rain for coastal Southland late evening. Buller, Grey, Westland and Fiordland, cloudy periods. Isolated showers south of Buller becoming more frequent tomorrow, then spreading to Buller tomorrow evening. Chatham Islands, mostly cloudy with the odd shower. I'm Joe Gilford. That's News Talk ZB, news, sport and weather to 7:07.
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0: We've been talking about ADHD on the show this evening. Rolls off the Little Things podcast, having Sonia Gray on, talking about women reaching perimenopause and often the wheels coming off and finding out that they've been dealing with ADHD their whole life but have coping mechanisms, masking strategies that hide it. But then when they hit perimenopause, all those masks come off and it gets seen for what it is. And for many people, to be diagnosed with ADHD as an adult is a revelation. It just, again, brings up and puts into place everything that's been going on for them as they've grown up. So we've wanted to hear your story. If you are an adult who's been diagnosed with ADHD, we want to hear how you got to that diagnosis and what difference it has made for you. And if you're the parent of someone with ADHD, what's your ride been like as well? 0800 80 1080. We can text 9292. Really interesting question has just come in from Richard as well. We'll get to that shortly. But first, Lisa, thanks for waiting. We can text 9292. Really interesting question has just come in from Richard as well. We'll get to that shortly. But first, Lisa, thanks for waiting.
1: Hi.

0: at the same time, I've suffered some, well, not suffered, that sounds a bit dramatic, but in my family we had some verbal violence and abuse when I was very young. I have some quite vivid memories of getting frightened when I was about 6 and 8, you know, young ages, getting very frightened while my parents argued on a fairly frequent basis. And some of it was quite violent. Not so much in hitting one another, but the shouting and the noise and the... It was a lot around my father drank too much, and my mother was always having a go at him about that and that sort of thing. It's hard to summarise your whole life. So I guess I just feel like maybe I'm sort of ADHD because I definitely have problems in my life. I live my whole life with boxes of things around me that I can't seem to get to and sort out. And I've heard that that's one of the sort of symptoms. But part of me thinks it's just due to the difficult family environment I grew up into. I mean, how do you tease that out? You know, if anyone can explain that.
1: Just to respond to that a little bit. Firstly, sorry for what you had to grow up in. And then you use the word just in there. I'd remove the word just because the word just there minimizes your experience. Whether it be ADHD or what you went through, there's no just. It's not, is it ADHD or is it just what I went through? What you went through was really big. And there is crossover. As someone who went through some horrific stuff as a child myself, I'm quite aware of what trauma can do to a brain as well. And the research does show that if you experience trauma as a child, very real trauma, which it sounds like you went through, that can then lead to attention issues as you get older. It can lead to coping issues. Like I find myself as someone who can get agitated very, very easily, and that quite often cannot seem reasonable to those who are around me.
0: I feel like that sometimes.
1: So I would say there's probably, I would imagine, and I'm not going to diagnose you, but it sounds to me like some of the stuff that you're dealing with is a very natural outcome of trauma that you've dealt with as a child as well, and probably never having been in a situation, I would imagine, sitting down with a psychologist or a counsellor who might have been able to explain that to you and then give you coping mechanisms, or even just being able to recognise that that's what's going on and connect it back. Now, that's not to say it's not ADHD, but there are crossovers. So if you do ever get the opportunity to talk to a professional, I'd encourage it, just to help you understand what's going on.
0: Can I ask a question to you or the audience?
1: Yeah.
0: I don't think I fully understand counselling. I've been to one or two counsellors and I've asked questions. Maybe I've not asked the right questions, but I've not found it helpful so far. Yeah. But it's only been a couple of times. But I just, what was I going to try to say? How could a counsellor help me? Like, do I need to talk about my childhood to get to the nub of it? Or
1: this is where for you. This is where for you, I think a psychologist or a psychotherapist is probably the better bet. Counselling is a very broad, and I'm going to use the term low level, but only because I don't have another word in my toolbox right at this moment for this sort of thing. If you're looking for a diagnosis for something like ADHD or even understanding what trauma might have done to your brain, you need to go upper level. Counselling is very, very broad, and counsellors are taught different mechanisms. So there might be a counsellor, for instance, who works with narrative therapy. There might be a counsellor who's been trained in how to dive into childhood. But I think what it sounds to me like you need is probably more psychologist, psychotherapy sort of stuff. People who can really get in

0: to the nitty-gritty of how your brain might have been impacted by what went on for you when you were a child?
1: Hey, Frank, I think that's really, really helpful for me. I didn't realise that. I didn't quite. I kind of knew it, but I didn't. You've connected the dots for me, and I think I might pursue that.
0: Yeah, and so can I just say, really, Lisa, as someone who's dealt with some stuff in my own childhood, when I hear about stuff that other people have been through, that in my mind sounds worse than what I dealt with, like having your parents being violent, there being violence in the home between parents is a massive thing for a little child to have to go through. To then get to 57, to be talking on the radio, having done life, and to sound quite cohesive in what you're saying, to not have necessarily gone completely off the rails, you have my complete admiration. In my world, everybody's got a story, and everybody's got an interesting story, and there are so many people who we meet and we never have any idea of the hard stuff that they've been through or that they've encountered. And so I tip my hat to those who go through their struggles in life and manage their way through it and are still able to extend kindness, generosity, love and care to others. So I tip my hat to you, Lisa. And it's up to you what you do with anything that we've discussed this evening, but if there's something in there that's helpful, then I'm really happy. I've got to carry on, but thanks heaps for your show. Also, you can see other texts coming through. We'll get to some of those as well. The question from Richard, just so I don't lose it, was if you have ADHD, would you tell your potential employer that you have it? Now, obviously, there's no legal obligation to do so, but how would you answer that? If you have ADHD, would you tell your potential employer that you have it? 0800 80 1080, or you can text 9292. 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

0: someone just mentioned it, and if you're not familiar with it, it's well worth listening to. At 11 p.m. every Sunday evening, there's a show called The Nutters Club, with some expertise around this stuff and many other things related to mental health. So Lisa, who called up just before, having a chat with the guys on The Nutters Club from 11 p.m. on a Sunday evening might be worthwhile as well. There'll be some expertise there that probably goes beyond my expertise. 0800 80 1080, or you can text 9292. We've only got about 10 minutes left in the show, so if you are wanting to say something, we'd love to hear from you. You wanted to talk about positive traits of ADHD.
1: Yeah, sometimes I think we focus on the negative about these sorts of things, and anyone that knows or loves anyone with ADHD or is living with ADHD will know that along with some of the things that don't fit into our regular society, and that's pretty much all it is. That's the only reason that you're standing out, is because you don't tick the boxes and fit into the little boxes. So among those things, you've got some amazing talents and ways about you, like the hyper focus. So when you find something that you really, really enjoy, you can just double down and get right into it. Energy and enthusiasm. And this is my little ADHD person. Honestly, the energy that kid has, when she leaves a room, it's like there's been a vacuum. She is just incredible. She really is.
0: Can I just say, that one's very true. We've got someone in our office who probably has ADHD, has found out that's come into the frame as an adult. And when she walks into a room, the whole thing lifts. And when she's not there, it's not that the place is bad, but there's an energy that she brings into the room that nobody else could possibly bring into the room. We'll come back to those positive traits in a second. Cool. But first, Joe, good evening.
2: Oh, hey, you there?
0: Yeah.
2: Yeah, I can share plenty of stories, man.
0: I'm
2: a full-blown ADHD with no medication. So, I mean, I'm 42 this year and experienced trying to get through life suffering ADHD.
0: Yeah.
2: You know, so, I can tell you now that there was everything from the abusive childhood and you know, shipped around youth juvenile centres and running away from places like that. And, you know, all those things would have affected my personality. Mm. But, you know, I would say that being unmedicated on it certainly took my life, my pathway in life down a track. I wasn't, you know, I didn't have the foresight for that. If you know what I mean.
0: Yeah, yeah. So just out of interest, Joe, mostly just because I really do need to hit an ad break, and you sound like the sort of person that I could spend a long time talking to, because it sounds like there's loads of stories and loads of self-reflection there. But just out of interest, with the age that you're at, you would have been through a few jobs, I would imagine.
2: Yes.
0: What do you think about that question of telling your potential employer if you have ADHD?
2: You should do it. And I say that because you should do that with everybody, especially if you're in a new group of friends or whichever. Like, I don't mean just jump out and say it's going to come out anyway. But if you try hold it and be someone you're not, you're just going to come across weird, and people will start to see there's something strange about you, and it'll just make it real awkward for you to explain yourself because you don't know how to, especially if you're put on the spot with it. So, you know, if you can just be comfortable with it, learn what your weaknesses are, what your triggers are and things like that, so you can protect yourself. But, you know, tell people, especially if there are people you're going to be friends with for a long time, because then they can know themselves how to not tippy-toe around you, but just how to support you.
0: Yeah.
2: As somebody with ADHD,
0: Yeah, I entirely agree with you, my friend. And I've got a few people in my sphere who have ADHD. And it's really helpful when we're having a conversation and they're moving from one thing to another thing to another thing really quickly in the conversation. And this is just a minor example, and it's quite hard to track with them. But because I know, I have an understanding of how their brain works, I know what's going on. I know that they're diverting from this thing to this thing to this thing, and that it's okay for me to bring bring it back on track. But it's because I know how their brain works that enables me to stand there and just move through it with them. If I didn't know that, then I'd probably just fall into my agitated self that I mentioned before. But I've got an understanding of what's happening. All right, we'll get to some of your text messages next. 0800 80 1080, or you can text 9292. 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
7: An election year budget usually means a lolly scramble. But how many jelly beans are left in the jar?
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0: We'd love to hear from you. Oh, no, actually, we're only going to read out some text messages. So if you want to fire in a text, now is the time to do it, 9292, because they're about to get read out. Because we've only got two minutes. Oh, go for it, Jax, text messages.
1: Okay, there's so many good ones. Texter ending in 616, I don't know what your name is, but thank you. There's been some great texts from you this evening, including this one here, which says, not everyone with ADHD presents as naughty. Some are great at school. Some are highly creative. Some are highly sensitive and empathetic. My daughter manages her Ritalin well and is a great teacher. My other daughter has diagnosed OCD and she is on her OE in London with her long-term partner. She's done really well too. Everyone is on the spectrum to varying degrees. And then they went on to text saying, I see ADHD as a gift. Just remember, if we were all the same, how boring the world would be, that's for sure. There's another great text here that says, hi Frank, wonderful empathy with Lisa. I'm a 69-year-old man diagnosed with ADHD at 67 years old. Annoys me as if I had had that diagnosis in my teens, would have put me on a different path. Certainly would have made my life smoother and perhaps better decisions made. Execution and procrastination are some of the issues that I encountered. However, my friends say I think outside the box and I cut to the chase. I found that I'd have to study longer to pass exams. By the way, I do tell people I have ADHD at 69 years old. Good on you, Mike. Yeah, lots of positives here. I'd urge anyone that's thinking they might have ADHD or know someone, go and have a look at some of the positive stuff. Look on that side because there's tons of it. They're funny. They're real funny people with ADHD. Yeah. Great senses of humour.
0: And for Lisa, quick, who called in earlier, there's a message from Gilly that says, lots of love and kindness to Lisa. There's been a few lovely text messages that have come in about that call. So thank you. It's wonderful to hear the empathy of our callers. And to Mickey, who found this evening's show a bit of a down buzz, you never know where we might go next week. Thank you for a meaningful show, though. Thank you for your vulnerability, for sharing what you shared. It means a lot to us. Thank you for putting yourselves on the table. Big thanks to you, Jax, for your vulnerability as well, being a mama of a wonderful young lady with ADHD. Big thanks to Sam and Maria in the background for keeping it flowing smoothly. And of course, as always, I've just mentioned it, a big thanks to you as well. A talkback show like this can't happen without you. And we turn on the mic because we like having conversations with you. So you have yourself a good night and God bless.

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7: Welcome to Real Life. I'm John Cowan, and my guest is New Zealand's ultimate fisherman, Matt Watson. Welcome, Matt.
8: Thanks for having me.
7: Now, 20 seasons or more of ITM Fishing Show, huge run, plus ITM hooked me up. But what's happening now?
8: Well, kind of more of the same in a lot of ways. So you said 20 seasons. That was 20 seasons on television.
7: Yeah.
8: We've done 21 seasons, if you include now that we've done an entirely new season and we're still doing new ITM Fishing episodes. But, of course, that just gets streamed on YouTube or even on our own Ultimate Fishing platform. So
7: right.
8: Well, there you go. I've been around that long. I've kind of started in television where everything was recorded on tapes and now yeah. they're sort of streaming. And we decided after 20 seasons that we would go for the freedom of really making the content that our fans wanted and not be constrained by the duration that we have on television, but also what an executive producer at a TV network thought was a good idea or may have even thought what was inappropriate for us to put out for our fans. So, it's put it this way, we're getting, 4.5 million views a month, which is a whole lot more than what we were getting on television.
7: That's amazing. I mean, when you started, broadcast TV was the only game in town for something like this.
8: It was. And so you were really beholden to the TV network. So, I felt I had these great stories, not just about fishing, but all the stories around it with the ocean, all the adventure that goes with it to tell people. But really the only way to tell it with moving pictures was to get yourself on television.
7: Yeah.
8: And, all I was qualified to do was be a concrete roof tiler. I was a roof tiler by trade, former commercial fisherman, passionate recreational fisherman with zero experience in television production. So, sitting here now, I look back at that and go, what was I thinking? How could I have been so naive to think that I could just grab a camera and go out and make a TV show? But
7: What you were thinking was obviously something better than a lot of TV producers were thinking. I mean, you made it work and it became popular and, it's gone international. Not only have you been incredibly popular in New Zealand, where else in the world have your shows been shown?
8: Well, globally, really, there was a period there where our shows were getting picked up internationally. That is the ITM Fishing Show.
7: Yeah.
8: And, of course, ITM, who've been our awesome naming rights sponsor for 22 years now, they don't exist outside of New Zealand. So we made it the Ultimate Fishing Show internationally, and more territories took that on. And then YouTube came along. Some of our content went up on YouTube, and then that got even more attention, which led to sort of international media you know, the likes of Letterman and such. And I signed with Discovery Channel, and we made two shows for Discovery. In fact, one was Man vs. Fish with Matt Watson for Discovery Channel.
7: Yep.
8: And another one, The Madman of the Sea for Animal Planet. And so, and at the time, that was a first. So Discovery actually owns Animal Planet, and it was the first time that they'd signed talent to have concurrent shows on both networks. So they, at the time, they had Steve Irwin on Animal Planet, and they had Bear Grylls as their guy on Discovery.
7: Yeah.
8: I was on both, and I recall at the time there was quite a bit of talk, particularly in the US media. There was some apparent beef between me and Bear Grylls, which was non-existent, but I had to answer a lot of questions in the media around who would win in a fight out of me and Bear Grylls. It was around 2009.
7: Have you ever met him?
8: No, never met him, although some of the film crew that worked with me for Man vs. Fish had been film crew on Man vs. Wild. So, no, had never met him. I literally got asked in a live interview, I think it was on the Today Show, and it was like just a throwaway kind of a question. I think they saw me as a novelty because I probably spoke funny. And I had this kind of connection with the ocean and fish. And I think they kind of thought maybe I was a mix between Crocodile Dundee and, you know, Bear Grylls or something. And someone just said, oh, you know, it's pretty outrageous wrestling all these sharks. You know, how do you think would you win in a fight with Bear Grylls? And I just said, yeah, of course I would. Like, just, I mean, what am I going to say in a live interview? I'm going to back myself. I've never met the guy. I've got absolutely no problem with him. No. But then that kind of stuck and...
7: Yeah.
8: Every
7: just remember, Bear Grylls has to eat witchetty grubs and drink water from buffalo poo. I've watched him do that on TV. Yeah. You get to eat kingfish roe and beautiful kaimoana like that. Yeah, so you're ahead. You're ahead by far.
8: Although I think some people, when they see me eating fish eyes or kina, might liken that to eating, you know, animal dung or something like that. I mean, my own wife included in that group. She although we have moved forward where I can now actually eat a fish head inside the house. I used to have to go outside to eat them. So we've come a long way.
7: No, my dad used to sit at the table eating the fish heads, and the rest of the family would just stand in sort of shocked awe. But he seemed to enjoy it, and so you're a fish head man.
8: I'm a fish head man. It is the best part of the fish. It really is. And you can't – people think you're putting on – you can't eat a fish head quietly. Just all that delicious jelly, it's really got to be sucked out of all of the little cavities to really get it. So,
7: and do you roll the fish eye around in your mouth?
8: Yep, you do. You get all the jelly out, and you spit out the shell and the little hard bit from the middle. You know, because if you crack that, it's quite bitter. But all the jelly around it really is. I know people. I've been accused of doing it as a stunt, but I've done it my whole life. It's just literally the best part of the fish to eat.
7: Speaking of stunts, some of that stuff you were doing back in the day, because it's a fair few years ago now, leaping out of helicopters and stuff like that, it was it must have been exciting, but I get the sense that the stuff that I watch on your channel now, it's a bit more grown up. You've sort of realised, I don't need to do that.
8: Oh, yeah, no, I don't. I mean, at the time, it was a progression, so... I didn't wake up one day and say, oh, look, I'm going to go and do something outrageous to get attention. Mm. What the premise for the very first fishing stunt or what transpired to be the first fishing stunt was I went out in my dinghy, Tillister dinghy, little Stabycraft, and I caught a marlin on a handline. But the premise wasn't to go out and do something outrageous. It started with, I think it was our second or third series, and I'd been working on a boat called the Ultimate Lady. Amazing sport fishing boat that very few people would ever have the opportunity to fish on, such an amazing boat. And we were going to a place called the Wanganella Banks, and we were catching like 20 marlin a day, wasn't uncommon.
7: Yeah.
8: So the footage we got out of that with all my homemade cameras and everything were, you know, was incredible, and we'd put it together. And the only criticism that I got from other fishers in those early years was, that looks amazing, but not everyone can go and catch a marlin. Marlin are unreachable for most Kiwis. Mm. So maybe less of those shows and more of the ones where you're fishing off the rocks for snapper. Mm. And me, having grown up with very humble beginnings, I said, no, anyone can catch a marlin. So the premise was for me to catch a marlin on a budget of $20 to prove that you could. So I had a dinghy. My entire $20 went on fuel. And in those days, you could pretty much just about fill up a 20-litre gas tank with your $20. So that gave me no more budget for any fancy tackle or anything. So I had an old electric fence reel out the back of my shed. And there was an old long line that had washed up on the beach where I lived in Taco Bay. And I untangled that and I wound the backbone of the long line onto this electric fence reel. I used a Bic ballpoint pen to make a lure to catch a little tuna. And I caught the little tuna on my fence reel hand line.
7: Yeah.
8: I rigged it up and put it back in the water. Big marlin came along and ate it. And, of course, it dragged me all around the ocean. And what made the scenes, by accident, even better, obviously, it was a decent-sized marlin. It was dragging me everywhere. But there was a big game fishing tournament on the Hohora One Base at the time. And I think there was 115 boats fishing in it.
7: Yeah.
8: And, of course, all these big game fishing boats, I could hear them talking on the radio. I had a handheld radio, and they're like, there's some idiot out here in a dinghy with a fence reel on the back, strapped to the back of his boat. Well, it was that idiot that caught the only marlin for the day. All of these elite game fishing boats. And so that really helped drive my point home that you don't need a whole lot of money and a big flash boat to catch a marlin.
7: Well, there you go, folks. If you've got a reel of twine and a ballpoint pen, you can go out and do some marlin fishing.
8: There you go.
7: I talked to an ancient guy who said he caught a marlin off the bridge at Taipa. He used to be the camping ground caretaker there. This was maybe back in the 1930s, and it was said it was an old and sick one, but amazing.
8: That is incredible. If that is true, that is mind-blowing.
7: Who knows? He was a fisherman. How much can you believe?
8: That's right. Dead right.
7: Hey, my guest tonight is ultimate fisherman Matt Watson, and we're talking about his career, introducing his love of fishing to the world. And so we'll be back with him in just a minute.
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13: 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The A-League is Auckland's league. History makers, Auckland FC are A-League champions.
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0: Welcome back to Real Life. I'm John Cowan, talking with Ultimate Fisherman Matt Watson, and we're listening to some Pearl Jam.
1: Yeah, yeah. The sound of my late teens, early 20s.
0: Okay, and so this you link this to the ocean?
1: Oh, of course. I mean, it's in the name.
0: Yeah, it's obvious, really.
1: I was just a big Pearl Jam fan. You know, and again in my late teens, but it was more the hard kind of stuff that I liked at that age, the more heavy rock out of their albums. And I just remember one night I'd come back from rugby training, listening to my Pearl Jam CD in my V8 Commodore, and I turned the engine off and the song kept playing, and everything went quiet, and I just remember listening to that song. It was the first time I'd actually thought music was beautiful. I was playing under 19, so I was either 18 or 19, and I was it was the first time I was really struck by a song. Was Ocean's Pearl Jam,
0: and that still plays in your head?
1: It does, yeah. Whenever I'm relaxed, which isn't all that often, to be honest, it's not my wiring to sit down and relax, but occasionally if I'm just, you know, usually doing a job around my property here or something, and if I'm not actually listening to music, that song will quite often just play in my head, and that's normally a sign to me that I'm chilled out and relaxed and just enjoying the moment.
0: Right. Now, you're known around the world now because of your TV stuff, but you mentioned rugby, and that took you around the world a bit too. It took you to Europe and even into the Pope's office.
1: And a roundabout sort of way. Now, I think I should be, don't make it sound like I was ever that good at rugby, okay? I loved rugby, and don't get me wrong, my first career choice would have been to be an All Black, but they weren't picking 70-kilo flankers. So, but I did, you know, I've always loved rugby, love it to this day, and basically we had a guy come and visit New Zealand, and I got him a few games playing for our club, and he made me promise to go and play for their club over in Spalding in Lancashire. So I went and did that, and I tied it in with a bit of an OE. So my plan was at that stage, I had a roofing business in South Auckland, and I decided I was going to wrap up my roofing business. My brother was going to run that for me. Run it for him. I gave him the business basically and said, I went off to maritime school. I set my skipper's ticket because I'd already done 3,000 hours commercial fishing for my uncle, so I could become a skipper. And the plan was
0: 3,000 hours by that age, you must have been doing it all through your high school.
1: Yeah, I was. So basically, from the age of about 13, even younger, I was working for my uncle or uncles. They were both commercial fishers. Mm. And when I was around 13 or 14, after doing a whole weekend's work, one of them gave me $20 or something. Mm. And it blew my mind that you could get money for fishing. It's like, what?
0: Yeah. Wow. No, hey, I'm pulling you off track a little bit.
1: Yeah, but, you are.
0: Because somehow we've got to get to the Pope.
1: Oh, we've got to get to the Pope. Oh, okay. So rugby, there was a link there with rugby. So I went off and I did play a little bit of rugby there, but again, not at any elite level. Mm-hmm. And at the end of that, I decided to travel around Europe before I came back to New Zealand to take up my new career as a game fisherman. Mm-hmm. So it was in those travels, like a lot of young Kiwi guys go, I found myself at the Beer Fest in Munich in Germany. And then I found myself in a wrestling match with an Australian rugby Aussie rules player.
0: As you do.
1: Yeah, as you do. And he was from Essendon. He was one of the players that had literally just won the AFL title. And so a group of them decided they were going to celebrate by going to the Beer Fest. And anyway, long story short, I tore my meniscus in my knee wrestling this guy. And so I was on crutches in Germany, feeling a little bit glum. Went to the hospital and I was told I needed surgery. So rang my travel insurance company, and they decided it was going to be cheaper for me to fly back to New Zealand, have the surgery in New Zealand, rather than getting a private hospital in Germany to do it, was their preference. But they gave me now just 3 weeks to get home for the surgery, where I still had months to go on my planned trip. So we headed down, I jumped on a bus and headed down to Italy. And as we came into Rome, it was 2000. And it turned out that 2000 was a jubilee year for the Catholics, where the Pope does a special service. And they said he's in town doing the service. And there's been Catholics come from all around the world to listen to this. And it's like a real big deal. And it just happened to be the day that, that we were there. When I say we, I'd met an Australian chef by the name of Dave, and we were traveling companions. And now I was on crutches, which was quite handy because I got to skip lines and everything. And we got to Rome, and we did what a lot of young guys do, and we found a bar somewhere, and we had some beers, and probably had a bit too many. So the next day, when we went along to the Vatican to see what it was all about, I was rather hungover and wobbling around on crutches. And a group of it was pretty much all priests there, like everywhere. It was clergymen every direction. And they were all clutching this yellow pass, which was their invite to go in and see the Pope. So it wasn't just something that general public could just go in and listen to this service. It was invite only. So it was really the very best Catholic parishioners, I guess, from around the world were invited to go and see this service. And part of it, apparently, is they opened these bronze doors that only get opened for this jubilee every 25 years. And it said if you walk through them, all your sins are forgiven, and then you get to listen to this special service for the jubilee. With the Pope, who was John Paul II at the time, I thought, oh, well, we're obviously not getting in because we've not been invited and we don't have one of these passes. But I noticed one of the American priests, he came over to me and put his hand on my shoulder, and obviously with my state of hangover and the fact that I was very wobbly on crutches with my blown out knee, he thought I was a cripple.
0: And probably nearly dead too.
1: Yeah. So I did feel fairly crippled at the time. And he took pity on me, and one of his, he said, fellow priest from the United States wasn't able to make the trip, and he had a spare pass for me. And so he said, God's smiling down upon you today, and it's meant to be, and your pilgrimage isn't in vain, and you're going to be able to get in through the gates to see this special service. And when he passed it to me, I asked if my caregiver, who was Aussie Dave, who was with me, could come. And we managed to speak to the Swiss Guard guys and explain to him that he was my caregiver. And, we both got in. We both got in, and there it was.
0: I think you have proved that the world is no match for Kiwi Gaul. I think cheeky approach to things.
1: Opportunism at its finest. Yeah.
0: And I mean, that's the thing. If you can catch a marlin using a ballpoint pen, and I believe, you've amazed BBC tech people by the fact that you've just made your cameras out of torch casings and drain pipes and stuff. I'm not at all surprised that you can inveigle your way into the Vatican. Hey, if people want to watch your shows, I've been on your platform, ultimatefishing.tv, and it's just hundreds and hundreds of videos there.
1: It is.
0: Ultimatefishing.tv is it's got tips. You're not shy about telling people how you do it, and it's just fantastic. Now, I just want to say, my dad loved fishing, but I think he overdosed me. I spent too much time as a little kid standing up to my knees doing surf casting, and I think it just inoculated me against fishing. So, how can you get your kids? How can we get our kids to loving fishing?
1: Well, I think it helps if you're catching something. So, and that's where, well, to your point, there's a lot we've got on Ultimate Fishing. Literally, we've got episodes teaching kids to fish, all of that.
0: Okay.
1: So people will use that as a resource. But I think really what's important and topical right now is that, children aren't going to get engaged with the ocean if they go to the ocean to catch a fish and they're getting cold, standing in water, catching nothing. And you're not going to catch anything if they're not there. And we've currently got a fisheries amendment bill that is literally going to favour or hand over the control of our fishing resource to seafood companies, and all of the big the discussion going around the economics of it. What's been left is the fact that there's a real value in having our children learning how to gather their food, having respect for the environment, understanding where their food's coming from, and being able to spend some real quality time with family. Because there's not that many things in this modern world where you can do something so wholesome with your children and you're all equally engaged. So, I mean, I could take my son to the, when he was young, to the BMX park and he would love it. And I was thinking it was okay. Or I could take him to an All Blacks game and I'd love it and he'd think it was okay. But we'd go fishing together and we both loved it equally. And we got to bring that food home and he got to show his mum what he'd caught. That is something we do need to protect.
0: Look, there's wins for the country, wins for tourism, wins for the environment, all sorts of stuff that can flow out of good recreational fishing when it's all managed well.
1: Absolutely.
0: But I just get scared that the fact that I can remember lots more fish back in the 60s than you see people catching now, and it's just been stripped out. So,
1: And we don't have to look back as far as the 60s. So if I look at my window here 5 years ago, I could swim off the beach and I'd see 100 crayfish. Now it has been closed because the fishery has collapsed. And I was speaking to a scientist last week who doubts that it'll ever be rebuilt in my lifetime.
0: In
1: the space of 5 years, we've gone from abundance to being closed for people. And if that's not the definition of bad management, I don't know what example I can give you. Scallops are closed as well for the same reason. We're fast-tracking our way to destroying a resource at the moment.
0: Right.
1: It shouldn't be purely one sector saying this is what we need to be able to make more profit. And that's what's driving policy at the moment is the seafood industry, which I should point out, like the big seafood companies are public companies with a lot of foreign ownership. And a lot of the money's going offshore. So there's very little benefit for New Zealand in having this resource stripped.
0: Hey, it's been great talking with you, Matt, and we'll go out on a bit more Pearl Jam, and I heartily recommend people to check out ultimatefishing.tv and do some vicarious fishing, and it might even whet your appetite to get out there and drop a line. Hey, it's been fantastic talking with you, Matt.
1: My pleasure.
0: We'll talk again sometime. Cheers.
1: Bye-bye.
0: This is Real Life on News Talk ZB. I'm John Cowan, looking forward to being back with you again next Sunday night.

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7: It's 8 o'clock. Good evening, I'm Joe Gilfillan. The Prime Minister says new funding to curb wilding pines responds to urgent calls from farmers, councils and researchers. This year's budget allocates $79 million over 3 years for control work, lifting the total investment to $109 million. The funding will target high priority areas in Queenstown, the Mackenzie Basin, South Marlborough and Tongariro. Chris Luxon says swift action is needed to get on top of wilding pines spreading.
8: Every day, every month, every year that we go by not doing much, as another year these things start winning, we can't have that.
7: A call to take stroke risk more seriously at all ages. 25 New Zealanders have a stroke every day, and it's our second leading cause of death. The Stroke Foundation Chief Executive Joe Lambert says many believe wrongly that strokes are an older person's disease. She says nearly a third of strokes hit people under the age of 65. Ms. Lambert says our diet and how we live our lives mean it's becoming more common at younger ages. Investing behaviours dropping off after the age of 50 for many people. New research from Craigs Investment Partners revealed 65% of New Zealanders invest outside of KiwiSaver, but only 10% of people aged over 50 are investing monthly. Investment advisor Gretchen Williamson is cautioning a widely held belief that you pay off your mortgage and then downsize your home to fund retirement.
9: Reality doesn't often play out in that way, and the capital release is not that significant, and there are costs obviously to changing your housing situation. So I do find that quite concerning.
7: Reason for farmers to be anxious 6 months out from the election. Federated Farmers says the government's on the clock to deliver promises it made before it was elected. Vice President Colin Hurst says the coalition deserves credit for repealing Labor's RMA, but there is more work to do. Mr. Hurst says the government promised to fix unworkable policies such as fresh water conditions.
10: Yeah, we're expecting the government to reduce the red tape, basically. A lot of our farmers are still waiting on that.
7: An advocate says we're playing catch-up with slavery laws. The bill requires businesses with revenue over $100 million to publicly report on modern slavery risks. It passed its first reading with overwhelming support from Parliament. World Vision's urging New Zealanders to share suggestions to make it stronger, with submissions closing on Thursday. But Head of Advocacy and Justice Rebecca Armstrong says we're lagging behind countries who've had similar law for years.
11: We're seeing now as well that there's a move from this disclosure and transparency bill to greater due diligence laws.
7: A new state of dating survey of 400 New Zealanders has found only 1 in 10 find dating exciting. Matchmaking service Compatico says nearly a third of respondents say dating app fatigue is a real barrier. Almost three quarters found meeting the right people is a challenge. CEO Elise Dalrymple-Keast says it's not surprising that these are the results.
12: A big problem with the app is that trust is eroding. We're seeing misrepresentation in terms of age or identity and romance scams.
7: A software problem affecting contactless payments on Wellington buses this week's been fixed. Metlink says the software update was put in place on Friday morning after problems on Thursday, and the update's been rolled out across all buses over the weekend. It says any remaining passengers having problems get them resolved by having the bus driver reboot the equipment on board.
13: News Talk ZB Sport. Australian Brock Feeney has claimed a fourth race win of the season from pole at the latest Supercars event in Tasmania. Matt Payne finished in second with Ryan Wood 8th and Andre Heimgartner 14th as the best New Zealanders. The Mystics have outmuscled the Pulse 58-47 at home in Netball's ANZ Premiership. Pulse mid-quarter Ansliana Puliata told TVNZ despite the loss, she did enjoy a bit of rough and tumble.
14: It was a bit physical, but, you know, we like that body on, but, yeah, I need to stay clean at sometimes, but you never know unless you go for it.
13: The Canterbury Rams have blown the Taranaki Airs out of their own stadium, winning 113-86 to move equal second with the Tuatara on the NBL basketball table. New Zealand has three chances to win the greatest spectacle in racing, with Scott McLaughlin starting 9th, Sir Scott Dixon 10th and Marcus Armstrong in 16th at the Indianapolis 500. With Dixon's only victory at the race coming in 2008, he admits the amount of time he's been at the front hasn't quite translated to trophies.
15: 677 laps, which is the most all-time. I guess what that tells you is that I'm not very good at leading the right one, which is the last one.
13: American Sawyer Lindblad will face five-time world champion Carissa Moore for the women's title at the World Surf League's New Zealand Pro at Raglan. The final is expected to run tomorrow with great conditions forecast. Brazilian Iago Doras managed the season's first perfect 10 wave. He needed a 9.5 with just over 3 minutes remaining to advance through his quarterfinal.
16: Could be his last shot at it, so he's going to go big. You know that. He throws the air.
17: Oh, unbelievable. Goodness.
16: Sticks the landing. Oh. The turn of the event. Right when he needed it. Oh. This guy has beaten the clock so many times.
13: Dora will face fellow Brazilian Italo Ferreira in a semi-final. American Griffin Colapinto and Aussie Morgan Sibilich make up the other semi-final. I'm Kobe Marathi, and that's Newstalk ZB News and Sport. It's 8:05. Tim Roxburgh's next.
7: Newstalk ZB Weather Watch 24/7. Northland and Coromandel, mostly cloudy. A few showers clearing from Coromandel early tomorrow. From Auckland to Whanganui, as well as Bay of Plenty and the Central High Country, mainly fine. The odd shower north of Whangaparoa tonight, and areas of fog or frost south of Auckland tonight and in the morning. Gisborne, Hawke's Bay and Wairarapa, mostly cloudy. Isolated showers or drizzle patches clearing early tomorrow to become mainly fine. From Manawatū to northern Wellington and for Nelson, fine. Cloud increasing later tomorrow. Southern Wellington, Marlborough and Canterbury, mostly cloudy, becoming fine over the South Island tomorrow morning. Otago and Southland, mainly fine tonight. Cloud increasing tomorrow, then rain for coastal Southland late evening. Buller, Grey, Westland and Fiordland, cloudy periods. Isolated showers south of Buller, becoming more frequent tomorrow, then spreading to Buller in the evening. Chatham Islands, mostly cloudy with the odd shower. I'm Joe Gilfillan. That's News Talk ZB, news, sport and weather to 8:07.
6: Forget about Monday, just a wee bit more.

It's News Talk ZB. Tim Roxburgh with you every Sunday night from 8 till 11. The great Bob Dylan is 85 years old today. So I think we need to have plenty of Bob Dylan songs tonight. One of the greatest songwriters of all time, and more than that. I mean, it feels so redundant to say that. We all know that. But we would be remiss not to say it. Maybe there are some young folks listening who don't quite understand Bob Dylan, and that he is truly not just one of the greatest songwriters of all time, but he's one of the most influential figures of the 20th century. 85 years old today. So if you've got a Bob Dylan yarn, if you've seen him live, if even better, if you've met him, you might have heard me over the years say that my disappointment in seeing Bob Dylan live on the two occasions that I have seen him is that I'm a fan. You know, I truly believe he's one of the most important figures of the 20th century, not just in terms of his songwriting. And then the two times I've seen him live, the distance between the legend and the live experience was enormous. But that's okay. Because the legend is so great, I can handle that the live experience on those... But that's okay. Because the legend is so great, I can handle that the live experience on those two occasions was...

0: In the 60s, when songwriters thought that all you could write about was love, and Bob Dylan showed that you could write with a social conscience, and then his fans, not songwriters, but his fans, regular people like you and me, then started to think about the world in a slightly different way. So if you've got a story about Bob Dylan, what he means to you, 0800 80 1080. I want to talk Auckland FC tonight, and I was on the radio last night when they won, just their second year in the competition, and they've won the A-League. It's huge. It's fantastic. But thinking about this, and there was the parade today, and so a lot of very, very happy people, I'm interested as to why you are a fan. So I was looking at the faces in that parade, and I thought that this looks very family-friendly. I think there are a few things at play as for why people are fans. And I touched a little bit on this last night, but it's not beating up on rugby. But it is to say that it's not just in my mind that people have all of a sudden decided that they like soccer/football. It's that I think that the concern about head knocks has really ramped up so much in the last few years that there are parents who want to introduce their kids to another winter sport and have really got in behind soccer in ways that they wouldn't have done, say, 10 years ago. So I think that certainly helped with the popularity. So why are you a fan, if you are a fan of Auckland FC? And have a think about this. Is it at the expense of anything? Because I like the idea that life is more fun when we're interested in lots of different things. That we can be interested in lots of different things, and it doesn't mean that we have to drop off some of our other interests. But when it comes to sport, people generally don't think of it in those terms. You think you've only got so much money that you can spend on going to live events. You've only got so much time, and so maybe it is at the expense of something else. Maybe you used to go and watch other sports, and you now go and watch Auckland FC or the Wellington Phoenix. Is it at the expense of anything? Why are you a fan? 0800 80 1080. And you can text 9292. Let's kick things off with Dallas. How are you doing?
1: Hey, Tim. Yeah, I was listening to you last night, and it was so tense. And because you were my only outlet was telling the score on the soccer, and I couldn't find a live commentary anywhere on radio or anything, so I was listening to you for updates, and you kept us in such suspense. At the end there, you said, "Well, I'd like to tell you," and you were really calm, you know, you weren't excited. "Well, I've got to tell you," and I was thinking, "Oh no, they've lost," and you said that Auckland FC have won, and so I was like, "Oh wow."
0: Well, it's not quite the America's Cup, is now New Zealand's Cup, but Jason Pine, if you were listening last night, did say something similar. I wrote it down. I think it was the A-League. Oh, yeah, there we go. Yeah, the A-League is now Auckland's league. So I didn't quite have that line ready to go, but I'm pleased that there was some suspension and intention. And suspense rather than suspension, and release, and then euphoria. So why are you a fan, do you think?
1: Well, I'm not really a fan, but I'm a fan of Auckland winning something big like this, because this really puts Auckland football on the map, and Auckland, another thing, is an international city. You know, draws in so many, and you hear the players being interviewed, most of them have got English accents, so they're bringing families, you know, people to this country, and I love the fans. The fans are so loyal, just like the Warriors fans, you know.
0: Yeah.
1: In comparison to rugby fans, so I think it's another nail in a sense. And rugby has got this problem with concussions. You're dead right. So yeah, if I had a boy, I wouldn't want him playing rugby. You know, that's just the reality of it.
0: Yeah. Well, one of the interesting things about where rugby's at is that the women's game is increasing in popularity at the same time as participation rates for males is dropping. And

0: the concern about head knocks, if I was going to hazard a guess, even if it sounds a little bit 1970s, I would say that, I mean, there are a lot of men who share that concern, and I'm one of them, but I know that there are a lot of mothers who are going, I don't want my boy playing rugby anymore. And so I really do see that from a New Zealand point of view as to why there is such a surge in popularity for soccer.
1: Yeah. Hey, just a couple of things to finish. I've been thinking more about the Colbert, the late night show, these late night talk shows and things, and a couple of reflections on it. The cost of putting on a giant show like that with 100 staff is probably meaning we won't see that type of thing again, and that's kind of size, because, you know, the advertisers can go right on your phone. They don't rely on these big shows anymore. So I can't, I think it could be the death of these big shows, and maybe with rock shows it's the same, except for Taylor Swift, but maybe these huge shows where you, I don't know, whether it's, where they'll be phased out from the cost of air flying now and all this sort of thing. So, yeah, I'm not sure about...
0: Yeah, I think what we'll see is that people with the talent of Stephen Colbert, including Stephen Colbert himself, I think we'll still see that. How we see it may be slightly different. I think that it's really important to remind ourselves that Trump lies about everything. So the notion of, one, the lack of talent, well, obviously he had talent, and the lack of intelligence, well, you know, I mean, Trump would dream of having a fraction of the IQ of Stephen Colbert and the compassion of Stephen Colbert. But then let's move to ratings. People would just assume that it was just true that the ratings weren't there, and that nor was the revenue. Now, yes, we know that the revenue for traditional TV is dropping, but still the Late Show was making about $70 million US a year in advertising revenue. Now, that is down from about a decade ago where it was making about $120 million a year. But the drop in revenue is not exactly the same as a drop in, say, viewership numbers. Viewership numbers are still good. It's just, as we know, and you know, New Zealand faces this problem in an exaggerated way too, that advertising revenue is going to Meta and to Google as opposed to, you know, to traditional advertisers, and that means that revenue is just falling significantly.
1: The other aspect is that, because we're not getting big movie stars anymore. We're not getting another blockbuster movie so much, and big stars, you know, like the big Hollywood star is an endangered species. And so talk shows rely on these big stars for interviews, that someone's going to be charismatic that you want to interview for 20 minutes and will hold the audience. Nowadays, we're not seeing these big stars, which is also affecting the format of talk shows, you know?
0: Yeah, because stuff is so much more fragmented that you can have a, you know, essentially a hit TV show in the States that a couple of million people are watching, and the equivalent show would have had 20 million people watching in the past, you know, so they're different from the talk shows, which have really held that audience. And then, you know, it's also right to look at that audience also through YouTube and all the clips that get cut up, like we were talking about last night. But that, you know, I think that the example that I latched onto recently was the finale of The Big Bang Theory was watched by, I think, like 15 or 16 million people in the States, which is, you know, it was a massive show. It was never really my cup of tea, but it was a massive show. And the finale was watched by one-fifth of the audience that the Seinfeld finale was watched by.
1: Yeah, that's true. Yeah, it used to get... I mean, when the Beatles, you know, Paul McCartney, when he first hit the Ed Sullivan show, 70 million Americans watched that
0: yeah.
1: night, including Bruce Springsteen and many other musicians who got inspired that night. So you're 70 million people now. You know, it's like, I think the Late Show
0: Yeah, exactly. Exactly. That changes the culture, doesn't it? When 70 million people watch the same thing, doesn't it?
1: Mm-hmm.
0: Yeah.
1: Mm-hmm. Big night.
0: Yeah. And that's why I think, Dallas, the and thank you for the call, the Super Bowl is that hark back to that feeling of when everyone did have those same experiences together. And so that was part of why Oasis reuniting was such a feel-good story, other than two brothers who'd been warring, realizing that the love for each other ran deep. And you might be cynical and go, it's all about the money. But those guys had so much money, and they were really quite content to not hang out with each other for many, many years. And honestly, even if it is about the money, they put on a show that convinced people that it was about brotherly love and great songs. So let's be so cynical that we go, it's all about the money and they just hated each other. Maybe it doesn't matter, because what they convinced everyone was that this was about love and great songs. And for an audience, it was a communal experience like we used to have in decades gone by, like when the Beatles were on the Ed Sullivan Show and 70 million people watched. Just insane. All right, 0800 80 1080. Covered a lot there. We're going to take a break. Bob Dylan is 85 for one of the most important figures of the 20th century. So if you've got a Bob Dylan story, what he means to you, if you've met him, because meeting Bob Dylan, I think if you're a fan of Bob and you met him, that's really worse than not meeting him, isn't it? Because unless you yourself are also really famous and really interesting, my impression is that Bob Dylan really does not want to meet his fans. So if you said to Bob, oh, I'm a huge fan, that would not go down well. But look, you might have met him and you might have a different story. But what he means to you, you can ring through with that one. And then thinking about Auckland FC and the surge in popularity of soccer in New Zealand, I still call it soccer. Why are you a fan? Like, have a think about why you're a fan. And maybe it's simple, or maybe if you kind of peel back the layers, you can go, actually, there's a few reasons why I'm a fan. And maybe it's English Premier League that you've watched for years and years. Maybe it is the head knocks. Maybe you'd gone off the sports. What is it? Why are you a fan? And is it at the expense of anything? So you going to the games and watching those games, does it mean you don't watch other sports, or you've added it to your list? We'll be back in a moment. Newstalk ZB at 8:22.
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10: 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Sundays are for talking. 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
0: Newstalk ZB, Tim Roxburgh here at 8:24. Kevin, how are you doing?
11: I'm good, Tim. I'm ringing with about Bob Dylan.
0: Yeah.
11: I saw him in Hamilton. I'm from Hamilton. You would have received a book I sent you about my band.
0: Oh, yes. Thank you so much for that.
11: Well, we were playing in the 60s then, and we were back then. And you know, I remember the very first Bob Dylan song that we did was Like a Rolling Stone. And when that came along, you know, we were that was one that sort of took up half the night, but that was good. But I was most disappointed. He came to Hamilton. I think there was some reason why he didn't play in Auckland, and they put him down to the Claudeland Centre down here, which holds about 5,000 people.
0: Yeah.
11: And he would have said half a dozen words all night. The music was muffled. We were sitting there, all the guys, you know, we were listening, and there was just it just wasn't right. And I think we only recognised three of his songs. So I must say, whilst I loved all the stuff he did, it was really disappointing. And it's probably, you know, the worst thing I did. I maybe shouldn't have gone because if I'd known that, I was expecting a little more. I don't know whether you had the same experience.
0: Yeah, the first one was just beyond awful. And part of that was because it was at the North Shore Event Centre, which is the worst venue for a concert. Tied with Trusts Arena in West Auckland, but I probably North Shore Event Centre is even worse. But that's all right. The artist himself, again for me, it's the distance between the legend and the importance of the artist, and then what the actual concert is like, and it's just so bad. forgive him for all of it, but it was so bad.
11: Well, he went through a period when he went up and he joined up with the band, of course, back in the early days. Mm. And that was the change to his music. He went electric. And the story I read about him was when he and the band went to England. And in the first half of the show, he'd get up and do all his guitar stuff and his own, you know, acoustic sets. Then he came on with electric guitars and the band behind him. And people were booing him back then, and that was, you know, that would be late 60s, sort of 70s. Maybe it was the 70s. But
0: It was the 60s when he went electric, and then that became, well, it was controversial, and that's the focus of the Timothée Chalamet movie that came out recently.
11: But his songs let's face it, the Byrds made a heck of a lot of money out of his songs. They did a whole album on Dylan songs, didn't they? And they sort of picked up on the songs that he had written and made sort of hits out of them for themselves. But I was very disappointed. But you know, these days concerts have changed. I guess there's going to be a lot more smaller venues because it's very, you know, we're not getting the big stars that we used to have. But I saw the Beatles in Auckland.
0: Yeah, not necessarily. It's just that we missed out on some people like, say, Oasis and Taylor Swift. But,
11: yes.
0: You know, there's barely a week, certainly not a month that goes by, that we don't have some major act who performs at least at Spark Arena and oftentimes in Wellington and Christchurch as well. So, you know, I don't... What we're actually seeing, and this may seem counterintuitive, but it's kind of going the opposite direction, which is that we are in an era of stadium concerts, more so than in any era in the past, has been argued. So, yes, stadium concerts became a thing in the early 70s, and then, you know, they just kept getting bigger and they got better as sound systems got better. It's sort of like I've read some articles suggesting it's almost like a status symbol to have concert tickets to a big stadium event. Whether that's true or whether it's like I was saying about Oasis, that whether people know it or not, we are craving shared, real experiences. So I think we'll continue to see that. And I don't actually believe New Zealand's going to necessarily miss out on massive artists into the future. Thank you for the call, Kevin. Nice to have you on. 0800 80 10 80 is the number. Rob, how are you doing? Rob. No, Rob? Are you there, Rob?
12: Yeah, you cut out a little bit.
0: Okay. Well, we're in business now. What did you want to say?
12: No, I just heard you talking about that Stephen Colbert and then and obviously Bob Dylan.
0: Yes.
12: On David Letterman's last, I think it was on his last show, he got Bob Dylan on and he did this wonderful version of The Night We Called It a Day.
0: Oh, yeah.
12: You can YouTube it. That's really good. And Bob Dylan actually never really wanted to be on the Letterman show. He was on it like once or twice over the years, which was like 30 years. And they got him on his last show, or second to last show, I'm not too sure. But yeah, it's a really good song.
0: Yeah, it was the second to last show. That's right. Yeah.
12: 2015. So I actually heard you mention Stephen Colbert, and I was like, has it been that long since Letterman?
0: Yeah,
12: finished?
0: Yeah, it was 11 years.
12: Yeah. Because man, he had such good timing with this. A lot of people think that he's not funny, but he is hilarious. You know, the stuff that he would talk about, their stuff, obviously not new, you know, Kiwi stuff. It was always in America, but especially with the politics and stuff, you know, it wasn't always just, well, that was just before Trump, you know, but he would give it to both, not just the Republicans, but the, you know, both sides. But I feel like the Colbert, I think he's just obviously anti-Trump, and it's just unwatchable for me. Not that I follow Trump or anything, but yeah, it's a little bit one-sided.
0: Well, I don't think we need a false equivalence with Trump. So you don't have to go, well, here's some bad things, but here's some good things. You know, he's objectively.
12: Yeah, but
0: is objectively dreadful, Rob. You can put your line in the sand and say that this is someone who is objectively bad for America and for the world, and then so you and yeah, someone
12: they voted,
0: who
12: they
0: has
12: voted, he's the one that's in, they voted him in though.
0: Yes, you know? But it doesn't.
12: Do you know what his policies are? Can you list any of them?
0: So no, Rob. Nice Trojan horse. But one of Trump's policies was not going to war in Iran.
12: I'm not talking about the war in Iran. I'm talking about it.
0: Yes, well, you asked about policies. Yeah, the Trojan horse of pretending you're wanting to talk about one thing, but actually, and when you say you're not a Trump supporter, but you are. And for the people who say that Colbert wasn't funny, most of the time in the last few years, it has been, say, Trump supporters. But I always go on about the false equivalency, because it is this notion that somehow we're meant to give even coverage, so that if you're saying a bad thing one night, then maybe you'll say a positive thing the next night. But if you've got someone who is as dangerous for the world and as unhinged as Trump is, then your job as a satirist is to speak truth to power. And that's what he's done. In fact, when Colbert started doing that with Trump, his ratings went up. I had a text from Anand saying that because he was anti-Trump, his ratings went down, and that's just not true. In fact, the opposite was the case. Now, what happened in the last few years is that all television trended downwards in the numbers of people watching. But The Late Show with Stephen Colbert had the longest number one streak. And still had that number one streak going when it wrapped up. But, you know, I guess we sort of live in a post-truth world, unfortunately, which, you know, you have to push back on. The other thing, if you actually watch Colbert, is that the opening monologue that's where you'll get your topical political commentary, and then you move on to other things. And so actually, if you watch the entire show, the percentage that is political is relatively small. All right, thank you for ringing through. Now, on the topic of the A-League and the Auckland FC victory in the final yesterday, asking the question, why are you a fan? And is it at the expense of anything? Donald says, if the soccer team were based in Gore, there wouldn't be such a hullabaloo. No, because Gore's population is, I'm going to guess. What do you think the population of Gore is? I'm going 8,000. Gore population NZ. What do we reckon? I'm thinking 8,000. Oh, no. Hey, look. 12,950. Okay. So obviously, Donald, that, you know, if the soccer team was based in Gore, population 13,000, it's not as big a deal as the soccer team being based in a city of 1.7 million. That's just the reality of statistics. But you're certainly welcome to, you know, say that you're not into it. You know, there's nothing wrong with that. But yeah, of course, it's not going to be as big a deal. Thank you for texting in. I'm a fan, this texter says, because to me it always seems more about skill rather than charging each other. And I also like the fact that it's widespread over the field and you can actually see what's happening. Simon says, one of my sons was a soccer player and endured two significant concussions in his 20s. That's interesting. And talking about ratings, the final episode of MASH, 106 million viewers. Yes, peaked at 121 million at the end of the episode. Just incredible. All right, thanks for texting in. Quick break, 0800 80 10 80 24 to 9.
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0: 22 to 9. Neil, how are you doing?
16: Good. So why am I a soccer fan? Well, when I was younger and I do my study in the bedroom on chemistry books and mathematics books and statistics books, I wanted a program all to myself to watch, and that was English Premier League. So became interested in soccer through watching, at that time, this is, I think, 1969, 1970. So it would vibe with rugby because rugby was dominant. But I didn't like rugby because people were getting injured left, right, and centre. They say soccer, you get injuries. But sometimes, like, for instance, at the moment, they might have half a team out with injury, you know. I didn't like the thought of it. And then when I went to university, to start with, I just did fencing, you know, foil fencing, table tennis. And then I wanted to move on to something representative, so I went along to 4th Division Soccer and got trained up how to play, and it became a passion.
0: Good for you. And then for someone who loves it, what does last night's result mean? You know, is this something that you're particularly excited about?
16: Yeah, huge exciting. I was jumping up and down and carrying on.
0: You were jumping up and down and carrying on? Okay,
16: yeah,
0: good.
16: You know, like,
0: great.
16: I actually wrecked my foot. I was jumping up and down.
0: Really?
16: So hard.
0: You wrecked your foot. Talk us through what the carrying on involved. Paint
16: well,
0: a
16: you
0: picture.
16: Like yelling to the team and don't miss that goal. No,
0: yahooing.
16: Yeah.
0: Were you, you know, in terms of hurting your foot? So you're getting seriously high off the ground and in danger of hitting the ceiling.
16: No, not quite the ceiling. The ceilings are very high up in this house. I think it would be 10.5 feet.
0: Right, okay. Yeah.
16: So that's a bit hard to jump up to. But actually, that's funny you say about jumping up, because that became my number one position in third division was defender, because I could jump up and hit the ball off the sideline.
0: Yeah. Yes. Well, thinking about I talk about the surge because it's not a resurgence really in New Zealand, except
16: no,
0: if you go
16: big,
0: back.
16: Big popularity.
0: If you go back to the early 80s, then maybe we're saying it's a resurgence. It's the fulfilling of the potential that was there 46 years ago, or no, 44 years ago. And but it ebbed and flowed. And while the Phoenix had popularity in Wellington, and there was, I guess, with their arrival, that showed that there was definitely a renewed interest in New Zealand. I think it's the last few years where you've got the explosion in interest of overseas sport, and English Premier League is part of that, and then the whole head knock stuff. And those two things at the same time, I think that's why there's so much interest now.
16: Yeah, and the other thing is that we have a lot more really high-class players. Back in the day, you had the Turner brothers, and that was about it. I don't know if you heard of them.
0: Yeah.
16: But, you know, of course, when Winton Roofer came along, that sort of set a high standard. And he played for the Phoenix, I believe, a bit later on. But, I mean, we suddenly had, 16 players that were international standard. You know, you can't miss.
0: Yeah. Yeah, no, that's great. And wondering whether it's at the expense of anything, if you're just tuned in, and thanks for the call, Neil, with the success of Auckland FC, I'm asking, why are you a fan? And is it at the expense of anything, you know, for you, that are you watching them but no longer watching something else? Why are you a fan? 0800 80 1080. I am interested in this text about the soccer team being based in Gore, which we'll get back in a moment, because Donald is upset that there is interest in Auckland FC, and says it's a bit unfair, and I kind of think that that's just the wrong way to look at things, because if there is something that you are interested in, then by all means, you know, talk about it, bring it to the table, but wouldn't it be strange? Let's think about countries where there is one city which dominates that country's population. So, like, say, Ireland, that Dublin dominates Ireland's population. And so if there was a football team or any sport based in Dublin who had won a competition that was a really big competition, and then the biggest radio station in that country, in Ireland, wasn't talking about it, and then there's someone from, you know, a small little village, or indeed a nice wee town, or indeed maybe a larger place like, say, Cork, saying, why aren't you talking about Cork tonight? Well, it's because Dublin's one, that's why. 0800 80 1080. You can text 9292. Bob Dylan, 85 years old. And 85 today, one of the most important people of the 20th century. If you've got a Bob Dylan story, I, as I say, I've forgiven Bob for not being great live because, honestly, who cares? And it feels kind of wrong from my point of view to always be focusing on the fact that he was honestly dreadful live because the pros outweigh those cons so almightily when I think about what he has contributed and so many of the songs which have influenced so many other artists and so much of the music that I love. So if you've got a Bob Dylan story that you want to share, 0800 80 1080, 8:45, Newstalk ZB.
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0: 13 minutes now, 9, Tim Roxburgh here. Kushla, how are you doing? Hi. Talk us through it.
24: I'll talk you through it now then. First of all, I thought of a few other duets that I forgot to mention last night, but might have some connection to Bob Dylan as well. But of course, I thought of Foster and Allen and Peggy LaBelle and Michael McDonald, and then there was somebody else who sang Little Boxes, Nina and Frederick, but I think also they sang Little Boxes, which Peter, Paul and Mary, I think, sang as well, who may have been connected with Bob Dylan through Pete Seeger, who used to be, you know, used to manage them, and he was thought to be a communist, of course. But of course, then with Bob Dylan, I did go to see his concert. That was way back when they opened up the Westpac Arena, which was known, that what it was known of then, you know, to kind of come with Patti Smith, who was barefoot, of course. But
0: Well, not of course.
24: Well, yes, she is. But anyway,
0: I mean, she was, but it's only of course if it's well established that she doesn't own shoes.
24: Oh, well, that's right, too. But anyway, I saw his concert, and I still was pleased I went. And I did really enjoy his music. He's one of the best artists of all time, actually.
0: Yeah,
24: I think.
0: No question.
24: And you know, of course, he had a connection with the Beatles and Neil Diamond, Bruce Springsteen, Mark Knopfler out of the Dire Straits. He sang with him, and he sang with Tom Petty, of course, when he was in the Travelling Wilburys with George Harrison and Roy Orbison and Jeff Lynne, and of course Tom Petty, who is also deceased now, and he's deceased, but not Bob Dylan. And yet, actually, I prayed for Bob Dylan. I mean, one time he had a heart condition.
0: You prayed for him, did you say?
24: that he would remain alive. I did actually. When I heard on the radio he had a kind of a heart attack or something, and then I prayed that he would remain alive, and he's still going, you know. And that was quite a while ago. That was even before his concert. So I thought, well, I better go to the concert, because after all, I did pray for him. And, you know, so I was pleased that I was able to make it to see him. But he certainly is a great artist. And he was at Woodstock, I think, as well, when all the other artists that were there at the time. He married a model, but he was Joan Baez's boyfriend for a time.
0: Yeah, he was with Joan Baez, but for a little while. But no, he wasn't at Woodstock.
24: He wasn't at Woodstock.
0: That's all right.
24: Of course, there would.
0: You don't have to give every aspect of his career. That's okay. But I appreciate your diligence and even following on from last night's conversation about the greatest duets of all time. But when it comes to Dylan, I think that he was aware that you could be enigmatic and that could actually work in your favor. Given that this is in the first wave of, you know, rock and pop stars or rock and roll stars, as far as we know it, or in his case, initially a folk act, that you might have thought that in order to be really famous, that you had to be available. And you might think from a modern lens, to be really famous, you have to be really available. But for Bob Dylan, it was all about the mystery. And even being cantankerous when people would ask, well, what does that song mean? I don't know whether the cantankerousness was in part sort of an act to go with the image and the self-mythology that he created around himself.
24: Exactly. He was like that. He was a bit like that, wasn't he? He didn't really give interviews very well, did he? He kind of shrugged them off as they came to approach him, kind of thing.
0: And
24: yes, I noticed that.
0: And yet, you know, when you get little insights from his peers, you know, so if you're Bono or you're Bruce Springsteen, and you meet Bob Dylan, those guys have got the most amazing stories about what Bob is like, because they're nervous around him. But then Bob is interested to talk to them. But there's always that thing that Bob doesn't really ever want to talk about his songs with his fans, and he doesn't want to talk about his songs with music journalists. But if you're a peer, I think they're really the only ones who are ever able to sit down and just say, can I just thank you for being so great? Bob Dylan, 85 today, by the way, if you are just turning the radio on. So if you've got a Bob Dylan story, what he meant to you, if, you know, you were in school when Bob Dylan impacted your life in some way, or if you've met him, if you've seen him live, then great to get those stories. This text says, I went to the Bob Dylan movie. It was great, but a bit too much swearing. Not much of a sports buff. All right, yes, so moving on. So I turn off the soccer. Family love it, though, so go along for their sake and support them. Went to performing arts talk about old heads on young shoulders, up-and-coming talent. Bob Dylan also went to that one. All right, this text is covering a lot of ground and zigzagging, but I appreciate your enthusiasm. And one about Auckland FC as we head to the break. Sasha says, it's such a good win. The Aussies always like to put the boot in regarding New Zealand competing in any sport. It was so good. All right, 0800 80 1080. Text 9292. The soccer-related or football-related question is, why are you a fan? Think, why are you a fan? And if it's at the expense of anything, you know, the success of Auckland FC, have you stopped watching any other sport? Or stop being as interested in anything else because now you are taken by Auckland FC? 0800 80 1080. Back after this, it's 7 to 9.
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0: Newstalk ZB, Tim Roxburgh here. Bob Dylan is 85, and we're going to have a Bob Dylan song as we head to the news. Casey writes, he said that he went to Bob Dylan with his mum and brother when he played at Spark Arena. At the time, I had no idea who he was. Plus, I couldn't understand any of the lyrics or what he said in between songs. I suspect my dear mother bought us tickets so she didn't have to find a babysitter. Plus, I think we're aware that the acoustics at Spark Arena are not the best. But what's important at the end of the day is that I didn't have a good time. I'm sorry to hear it. And that's what I remember. But when I saw him, and again, I feel guilty talking about Bob Dylan not being great live because it's his birthday and he's amazing, just not live. I remember there were some young guys the first time I saw him live, and they said at the end of the show, you'd have to be ignorant not to have loved that. And I thought, I think thou doth thou doth protest too much. You'd have to be ignorant not to have enjoyed that. I thought, I don't think you enjoyed it, but I think you are embarrassed to say around your peers that you didn't enjoy it. But you love Bob. You know, we all should love Bob. This is positively 4th Street, one of his absolute greatest songs. 85 today. 3.5 minutes to 9. Newstalk ZB.

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6: It's 9 o'clock. Good evening. I'm Joe Gilfillan. Farmers say the government's rapidly running out of time to deliver on fresh water promises. Just under 6 months until the election, Federated Farmers say they're still waiting on a promise to be kept, fixing what they call Labour's unworkable fresh water rules. Vice President Colin Hurst says there's been progress, but in practice, nothing's really changed.
7: We want to have a good, solid environment. Just like everybody else. But it's just the rules that are sort of mucking all this up. So we're expecting the government to abide by its promises.
6: The biosecurity minister says new funding to tackle wilding pines will help get ahead of the spread. This year's budget includes $79 million over 3 years for control work, with $30 million coming from the international visitor levy. Andrew Hoggard told News Talk ZB's Weekend Collective, trees quickly spread if they're not pulled out, and seeing one pristine valley near Molesworth showed him just how stark the contrast can be.
8: And the next valley was just choked with these pine trees so thick that you couldn't even walk through them. And so that's the sort of damage, you know, left unchecked, they will take over some of our native forest and our farmland.
6: Reusable period products, menstrual cups and discs remain largely under-researched, prompting crowdfunding efforts from Auckland University scientists. The products have grown in popularity despite vast knowledge gaps about the bacteria they can harbour and prevent infection risks. Microbiology Associate Professor Dr. Susie Wild says the study conditions often do not reflect real-life use.
9: Lab tests have been done in plastic bags using the growth media that we grow bacteria in rather than the environment of a vagina during a period.
6: The Bundabaya Ebola strain is rapidly sweeping through the Democratic Republic of Congo. The World Health Organization has lifted the local public health risk from high to very high. A vaccine is in development at Oxford University in the UK and could be ready for clinical trials within 3 months. World Vision Stephen Court says the needs are huge, with the virus killing about a third of people infected.
10: The centre of the outbreak is Ituri province, where there are currently more than 900,000 internally displaced people living in overcrowded camps with scarce access to water, sanitation facilities and healthcare.
6: Asylum seekers have been making the most of their opportunities in New Zealand. Immigration New Zealand released data from its first refugee survey, hoping to shape services from its learnings. It revealed 77% of asylum seekers have a strong sense of belonging and employment is integral. Immigration New Zealand's Andrew Lockhart says 72% of working respondents report high job satisfaction.
11: It gives them the ability to earn, and employment itself will help them build a social network. smoke as well.
6: United States Secret Service agents have shot and killed a man who opened fire outside the White House. An agency spokesperson says the individual approached a checkpoint before firing at officers who shot back, fatally wounding him. A bystander was also shot, remaining in critical condition. About $1.3 million has gone into repairs officials describe as urgent at the Prime Minister's Wellington home. Thorndon's Premier House was built in the 1840s, and it housed nearly every Prime Minister since the 1990s. The property's since been given a new roof, cladding repairs, and a repaint. News Talk ZB Sport. The Cowboys have defended home turf, beating the Rabbitohs 30-18 in League's NRL at Townsville. The North Queensland side bounced over the Rabbitohs into sixth on the ladder. Warriors halfback Tamaire Martins escaped relatively scot-free after a late hit on Kyle Flanagan in the 30-12 win over the Dragons in Sydney. Martins been charged with grade 1 dangerous contact and will pay a $1,000 fine with an early guilty plea. To the NBA playoffs on ESPN.
12: The Knicks are now one win away from their first finals appearance in 27 years and one win away from their second consecutive sweep.
6: The New York Knicks have beaten the Cleveland Cavaliers 121-108 on the road to go 3-0 up in the Eastern Conference Finals. The Canterbury Rams have beaten the Taranaki Airs 113-86 in round 7 of basketball's NBL. Earlier, the Otago Nuggets broke through their three-game losing streak, beating the Giants 88-63 in Nelson. Tennis great Novak Djokovic's path to a fourth French Open title and a 25th Grand Slam begins tomorrow morning, Craig Gabriel reports.
13: When three-time champion Novak Djokovic steps on court for his first-round match against Giovanni Pacipericard, the recently turned 39-year-old will break the record for the most main-draw appearances at the majors. It'll be his 82nd appearance, breaking the tie he shared with Roger Federer.
6: Former all-white goalkeeper Jacob Spoonley feels Auckland FC's title triumph is a result that's not happened before in the 21-year history of football's A-League. The Black Knights clinched the championship following a 1-0 win over Sydney FC in the grand final in only their second season. Spoonley says it is a unique result.
14: This amount of success and so soon is something that truly sets Auckland apart from the pack.
6: That's News Talk ZB, news and sport, 2:06 past 9. We're back with Tim Roxburgh next. 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Northland and Coromandel, mostly cloudy. A few showers clearing from Coromandel early tomorrow. From Auckland to Whanganui, as well as Bay of Plenty and the Central High Country, mainly fine. The odd shower north of Whangaparoa tonight and areas of fog or frost south of Auckland tonight and in the morning. Gisborne, Hawke's Bay and Wairarapa, mostly cloudy. Isolated showers or drizzle patches clearing early tomorrow to become mainly fine. From Manawatu to northern Wellington and Nelson, fine, cloud increasing later tomorrow. Southern Wellington, Marlborough and Canterbury, mostly cloudy, becoming fine over the South Island tomorrow morning. Otago and Southland, mainly fine tonight, cloud increasing tomorrow, then rain for coastal Southland late in the evening. Buller, Grey, Westland and Fiordland, cloudy periods, isolated showers south of Buller becoming more frequent tomorrow, then spreading to Buller in the evening. Chatham Islands, mostly cloudy with the odd shower. I'm Joe Gilfillan. That's News Talk ZB, news, sport and weather to 9:07.
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15: I was burned out from exhaustion, buried in the hail. Poisoned in the bushes and blown out on the trail. Hunted like a crocodile, ravaged in the corn. Come in, she said, I'll give you a shot.

0: dressed and flowers in her hair. She walked up to me so gracefully and took my crown of thorns. Come in, she said, I'll give you shelter from the storm.
1: 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Bob Dylan, and it comes up, I think, any time conversations about Dylan come up, that there's his unquestioned greatness, and then there's also the frustration that you can feel when you see him live. And yet with that song, there are live versions that he did in the 70s that are actually sensational, that to me are better than the studio version from Blood on the Tracks from 1974. Live versions of Shelter from the Storm of the 70s are very cool. And what I'm saying, if you are just flicking the radio on, if you've got a Bob Dylan story that you want to share, and whether it involves you or not, or whether it's just a favorite Bob Dylan story, his book, which was titled Volume 1, and we haven't had a Volume 2, but he did an autobiography some years ago called Chronicles Volume 1, is just brilliant writing, as you would hope, but you don't always get. With someone who's a great songwriter, it doesn't necessarily mean they're going to be able to write a good book. But I remember reading Chronicles. I've only read it once, so I should probably go back to it. And the stories are told, you know, non-sequentially. And they were just so gripping. And they were like, you know, great short stories. And novella. And you'd pick a chapter and there's Bob Dylan going for a motorbike ride in the late 80s. And just boom, you're there. It was so, so good. It was terrific. Anyway, if you've got a Bob Dylan story that you want to share, then by all means do. And I'll see if I can sort of steer things away from always talking about how disappointing he is live. But as I say, in the 70s, it wasn't always the case. In fact, if you go back and you watch The Last Waltz with the band, who had that great... greatest association with...

0: sloppiness is the wrong sort of word. It's almost like a lack of respect for his own material kind of took over in how those songs were performed live. But again, that feels like such a distraction because he's Bob Dylan. It doesn't matter. So we're talking Dylan, 85 years old today, 0800 80 10 80, and some other things. Right, let's introduce something new to the table. Sideline behavior in sport. What are you seeing at the moment? Is the story out of Waikato where all junior rugby league games had to be called off today because of the amount of violence happening at matches, and this is violence, and you can read the stories online. The violence involves adults fighting in car parks, reading here, making threats against junior referees for crying out loud. How embarrassing is this behavior? It's so embarrassing. This is kids' sport, and there are parents getting so worked up about it that they're having argy-bargy in the car park after their kid's game. What is going on? And you have to think that the stuff is going on is it's the stresses of life. And so the stresses of life are coming out in the frustrations of kids' sport. Because I think that there's a bit of a correlation between bad parental sideline behavior and what you see in social indoor sports. You might have heard me mention this over the years, but I used to play a lot of... I played outdoor cricket for many, many years. And for a few years, I played a lot of indoor cricket. And I always found it... There was a strange vibe in indoor cricket, which I've heard is the same in indoor soccer and indoor netball. That it's adults losing the plot with each other on a Tuesday night in Royal Oak in some, you know, gym. Like, it's very, very weird. There just seemed to be so much anger. And no offense if you take indoor cricket very seriously, but to me it was one step up from backyard cricket. Great fun, but, you know, this is social. And likewise with indoor netball and... you know, indoor soccer. I had a mate who works here at News Talk ZB, and he gave up playing five-a-side indoor soccer, he said, because there was just so much anger in social sport. So I think it's not limited to parents misbehaving on the sideline with their kids' sport. I think that the consistent thread is that it's adults who have anger in their lives, and they use the frustrations of whether it's their own social sport or their own kid's sport to behave in the most immature way. I mean, fighting in the car park because your kid has lost a game of rugby league, or you're angry at the ref, who's probably fairly young and half your age anyway. So to such an extent that all junior rugby league games were cancelled in Waikato today. That's embarrassing. 0800 80 10 80. So what is going on? If you're involved in indoor sport or you're involved in any sport as, say, a parent, how bad is the behaviour of the people on the sideline or the adults involved? 0800 80 10 80. You can text 9292. Chris, how are you doing tonight?
1: G'day, how are you?
0: I'm good.
1: I have some amazing recollections of the 1970s as a early 20s absolute Dylan fans, not the right word. My friends and I, you know, we were people who used to go along to coffee lounges and folk clubs, and we would pore over every word he wrote and try and wonder what he meant and sweat on the next album that came out.
0: Yeah.
1: And he was just such a major influence on our young lives at the time. I had a friend who was a very talented young musician, and when Dylan came to Australia, we were living in Australia at the time, when Dylan came to Australia in 1978, we decided that we would follow him around the country and go to as many concerts as we could.
0: Yeah.
1: So we embraced the kind of, you know, unwatched phenomenon that Dylan was at the time, that Joan Baez wrote about. And we slept outside ticket venues on the concrete to be able to get tickets, or we would busk to be able to earn money to get tickets.

0: in Sydney, we went and slept inside the showgrounds in horse stables for 2 days so that we could be first in line to rush through the mud and get a front row seat at the stadium. And we just idolised him. He was just amazing. And you know, his early anthems, "Blowing in the Wind," "The Times They Are a-Changing." Mm. I sometimes think now we need another Dylan.
1: Totally, you know? we absolutely do. Have you listened to Jason Isbell at all?
0: No.
1: So Jason Isbell would be the closest that I would think of a modern American songwriter who has, I mean, it's such a burden to be compared to Dylan, but from a modern point of view, he has that ability to write about the issues of the world in which we live in, as well as, you know, matters of the heart and his own battles with addiction and various
0: Jason
1: other things.
0: Jason Isbell. Yeah. Okay, I'll have to look him up, because I could do with someone like that.
1: Oh, he's absolutely fantastic. But you know, he has a niche following as opposed to the sort of following that Dylan had. I love that you followed him around. And when you saw him in those days, what was he like?
0: Well, we thought to us, Dylan could have done no wrong. He probably could have walked out on stage and played three chords, and we would have thought, oh, what did that mean?
1: Mm. Yeah.
0: But, So, I mean, we were absolutely enamored with him. We were at a coffee shop. We got ourselves to Brisbane, and we were at a coffee shop in Brisbane and found ourselves at the same table in the coffee shop as Dylan. And he just kind of sat there and stared into his coffee and looked up at us a couple of times and didn't say much. But, you know, we just told him we were really enjoying the tour and really loved the concerts and what have you. Yeah.
1: Can you remember anything from the reaction, whether it made you feel like, oh, gosh, he wants us to leave straight away, or whether it was, oh, thank you?
0: It was like, yeah, probably, oh, you know, okay, so I meet, you know, trillions of people like you. we weren't that concerned. It was just like, oh my God, we're in the presence of greatness.
1: Yeah.
0: And tried not to be stupid, you know, like it would have been very uncool to be stupid. So yeah. But I loved it. I loved all that 70s period with him, and I also loved listening to Joan Baez and her songs connected with him. I think she's absolutely amazing.
1: You know what was cool was that with the movie that came out, whether it was last year or the year before, that a lot of younger people got into Joan Baez, a lot of younger women who'd never heard of Joan Baez, their introduction was the movie. And it was nice that it was not just an introduction to Dylan, it was an introduction to Baez.
0: Oh, absolutely. I mean, the songs that she wrote about social injustices and, you know, all sorts of stuff, she's just incredible. And she's, you know, she's still going too. She's still performing. It was just, you know, the 70s, an amazing period and so influential on, you know, young people like us. Yeah, I still credit Dylan with that. You know, he's just amazing. I live in Tauranga, and every year in Tauranga a bunch of musicians throw a Dylan birthday party.
1: Oh yeah.
0: And I think they call it Dylan's birthday bash. And they do is they play Dylan songs. They're really, really good. And unfortunately, it was sold out last night, so I didn't get to go.
1: But I'm
0: stoked that it was sold out. I mean, imagine Dylan's 85th birthday party in Tauranga is sold out by people who just want to hear someone else play Dylan's song.
1: Yeah, that's tremendous. Yeah. I love that happened. Yeah, as much as you did, even though you missed out.
0: It happens every year in Tauranga that they do this, and I think it's amazing.
1: Yeah. If you haven't seen it for a while, go back and watch him on stage with the band and Joni Mitchell and Neil Diamond and Neil Young and Dr. John, and as they do I Shall Be Released from The Last Waltz. It's just the best.
0: And then there was that crazy four-hour movie, Ronaldo and Clara, that we all went and sat through at the time. But, I just wanted to relay that.
1: Nice. I'm pleased you did. And let's talk again another time it's great to kind of move beyond just what I tend to do, which is express my frustrations about how he is live. And so I'm going to push back against what I often fall into the trap of doing and prove the opposite. I just want to play, just before we carry on with the calls, have a little listen to this. So this is from 1976 with the band from The Last Waltz.

0: It's so good, and you know, these are not pristine harmonies, but it's there's a magic in that performance. And this, to me, is Dylan in his best era live. And just, even though I've seen this so many times, it always blows my mind when you look at who was on that stage for the last waltz. So Eric Clapton is there. Obviously, all the guys from the band are there. Van Morrison, Joni Mitchell, Neil Diamond, Neil Young, Dr. John. The Staple Singers appear in the movie, but not on stage there. It's just, you know, it's just one legend after another. Ronnie Wood. Neil Young comes out with something clearly visible dripping from his nose. It's an iconic moment in rock and roll history. 0800 80 10 80. Dylan is 85 years old today. When we come back, we can carry on with Dylan. So if you've got a Dylan story, if you're like Chris, our last caller, that you followed him around, how amazing, in the 1970s. So if he really meant something to you and there's a story you want to share, 0800 80 10 80. We're also talking about the behavior or the misbehavior of adults when it comes to both social sport and, in the story today, kids' sport. All Waikato Junior League games had to be cancelled today because there's been so much argy-bargy by adults fighting in car parks after games that it's just getting too much. Like, sometimes we need to be confronted by our own behavior. If you are an adult who gets like that after your kid's game of sport, it's important for you to know that you're a loser. Now, being a loser is not a permanent affliction. You know, you can address that behavior. You can become a winner. But right now, you are a loser. So stop. 0800 80 10 80. You can text 9292 923.
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12: 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They said, yep, if you were Maori or Pacific, you would qualify for this for free, but because you're not, you have to pay. We've got to stop that. 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
0: Newstalk ZB, Tim Roxburgh here, 9:26. Craig, how are you doing?
13: Oh, good. Yourself?
0: Good, good.
13: Yeah, I wasn't really into Bob Dylan that much. I was more into later on, like bands like Avicii and all that before, and stuff like that. But I was involved in a sound company for many years, so I got to do a lot of behind-the-scenes mixing and that, and got to meet a few bands and that. And out of all of that, ended up with the email address for Chris Cornell, which I ended up getting random emails from him at like 2 or 3 o'clock in the morning, which didn't really make sense. I don't know whether he was half drunk or what, but yeah, so that was quite good.
0: Sent to you personally or sent to a lot of people?
13: Just sent to me personally, because I did sound many years ago for AC/DC and Led Zeppelin. Sorry, not Led Zeppelin, Def Leppard when they came to New Zealand, and I met their drummer, and then between that got to another person, and yeah, through friends of a friend of a friend, got hold of his email address, and yeah, so had a few interesting chats with him, but some of the conversations were kind of rather random, really. Mm. I don't really know, but yeah, it was said that, you know, when he passed away, it's like it wasn't very good. I think a lot of good musicians have disappeared, but anyway, that's not what I was ringing about. Was rugby league and all that. I've got a good friend of mine who's one of the top referees for the Waikato, and quite a while ago, they actually cancelled all the rugby union games in the Waikato because they had a big fight in that. But he's been to games where the crowd's been so unruly, he's actually stopped the game, walked over to the people and says, "I'm stopping the game until you leave," and made them go out from the field and stand on the footpath before he starts the game again. And he's had other games where it's got so bad he's just left. But one of his referee friends quite a while ago in Hamilton was doing a game, and then of course a couple of players started argy-bargy and started fighting. Next minute you got both teams fighting along with spectators fighting as well. So the friend has just got up, packed his gear up, hopped in his car and drove home. And it's just crazy. I mean, I heard on the radio a while ago, I think it was Finland or somewhere overseas, they've actually introduced where games up to, is it like 13-year-olds or whatever at school, like the small secondary, not secondary, but the school sports.
0: Yeah.
13: They're actually doing them without actually held in the score. There's no score in the game. They just play the game. And that way, that there's no score and no expectations, and the kids don't have anything to live up to, and then just go there and enjoy fun.
0: That'll happen at a young age. Yeah. So it's not, say, teenagers or anything. But, the kind of behavior, I was thinking of the Queen song, Hammer to Fall, with the line, "What the hell are we fighting for?" So, what are we fighting for? You know, next time, as an adult, you're in a car park trying to beat up another adult, and the event was your kid's sports match, just stop and think of, you know, Freddie Mercury and Queen going, "What the hell are we fighting for?" What are you actually fighting for? And is it the frustration of a stressful life, you know, where everything seems to be more stressful and everything seems to cost more? That is your frustration. You've got this base level of just anxiety and anger about the world, and it just comes out when your kids play sport. Like, what's actually going on? What do you think? What's actually going on? Why are people so angry?
13: I don't know what it is. I mean, I've done sound for big sports games before, and even school ones and that, and I've noticed that the problem seems to be a lot of the parents are on the side of the line, and they're drinking packs of beer while they're watching the kids play, which is not a good combination. And then they, for some reason, I don't know what it is, they have stress at work or stress about something or other, and then they sort of post it onto their kids and say, "Hey, you're not doing very well, and you need to pick up the game," and then you've got other parents doing the same thing, and it's just, instead of being there as parents and supporting your kids and letting them run around, have fun and enjoy the atmosphere, it all turns toxic. And of course, you get one person who might start and everyone else is a little bit on the edge. And next minute, it's just a full-on brawl in the car park. And it's not a good example for your kids. Your kids look at that and they grow up like, "Oh, is that what we're supposed to act like when we're around sports fields?" And it's just...
0: Yeah, and part of what you're saying, I think it's really crucial for parents to understand that in the endless culture wars that exist in this world, which are designed to make us angry and designed to make us distracted from things which are more important, one of the culture wars is this idea that sport is for children has gotten too soft, and to use the worst cliche of the 21st century, has gone too woke. And it's a culture war, and you'll hear people like Piers Morgan or Fox News hosts talking about it, saying that you know, part of the problem today is that kids, when they're playing sport, I heard that my kid was playing sport and they weren't even keeping score. They might not mention the fact that the children are, you know, seven. or six, or whatever the age is, but missing the broader point, which is that if kids don't enjoy sport, they just don't play. So you can argue till the cows come home about how serious the sport should be for children. But if you are contributing in some way to the children not enjoying sport, as in you're the parent on the sideline causing a scene, you're the parent on the sideline berating your child, you're the parent on the sideline berating the ref, you're the parent on the sideline who's getting ready to beat up another parent in the car park afterwards, you're a loser, but you're also contributing to the very thing that you don't want to have happen, which is the likelihood that your child will just stop playing. And indeed, isn't that exactly what happened? In Waikato, all junior league games had to be cancelled today because the parental behaviour is getting so out of control. 0800 80 1080. Bob Dylan's 85 today. So if you've got a Dylan story, you can share it, and we'll be back right after this. 28 to 10, News Talk ZB.
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0: Newstalk ZB, Tim Roxburgh here at 25 to 10. Graham, hi.
20: Yeah, greetings from South of Men. Happy birthday to Bob. 85 today. I'm in my 70s in 2 days' time. Bob is actually a Nobel Prize winner in literature. No one's mentioned that, but he's probably the only singer-songwriter that's got that high in the accolades.
0: Yes, he did get a Nobel Prize.
20: Yep, I haven't forgotten. And, I looked up to him in my younger days as a modern version of Woody Guthrie, who I think he styled himself on. He's played with quite a few performers, and most significantly, as far as I'm concerned, with Travelling Wilburys, and I've done a bit of their material on the live stage. And he fits in perfectly with those guys. He's, in fact, one of the few Travelling Wilburys that's still alive. All the others have all popped off.
0: Yeah. But, have you seen it's a meme that does the rounds showing the ages of the Travelling Wilburys when, when they were putting out, here we go, I found it, when they did their two albums. And it's just so surprising how young they were, because they were very much, a dad band. And yet, and not just a dad band, a super group, but rock and roll, the elder statesmen. Here are their ages at the time: 47. Dylan was 47. Jeff Lynn was 41. Tom Petty was 37. Roy Orbison, who was like the granddad of the group, who I think in our imagination, Roy Orbison was about 70 at the time. He was 52, and George Harrison was 45.
20: Yeah, well, George Harrison pulled all that together. What impresses me is that Bob fitted in, and there was no monkey business, no airs and pretenses. Those guys really enjoyed what they're doing, and I've done quite a few of their songs on stage, and really enjoyed it. I'm really impressed that Bob, I thought, would be like a dinosaur, but no, he fitted in very, very well indeed.
0: Do you ever think about what made the Traveling Wilburys a short-lived, other than the fact that Roy Orbison passed away, but you know what made them a short-lived supergroup rather than one that kind of carried on off and on over the years?
20: I think just some of their main players just died of sort of, shall we say, natural causes. They were a really damn good group, a supergroup, and age difference didn't really enter into it. They just fitted in. They just slotted in beautifully, and Bob fitted in too.
0: Because what I was kind of getting at is that from memory, it was George Harrison who wanted this in joke that their second album would be called Volume 3. And it was a disastrous idea because it confused everyone, rightfully, because it made absolutely no sense. And so their second album just didn't get much attention because it had this stupid name. And but their first album is what people remember them for. And they kind of, because of the superstars that they were individually, and because the songs that they did collectively were a couple of them have really locked themselves into the the pop psyche that they're fondly remembered. But yeah, there's this weird thing that their second album is called Volume 3.
20: Well, two of my favourite songs of the Wilburys would be Take Good Care of Me and The Wilbur Twist. And I've seen the videos for those as well, and they're pretty good. They're very popular here down here in Dunedin at some of the bars that I've performed at. I just really enjoyed doing
0: nice.
20: This stuff.
0: Do you play guitar? Do you Graham, or what do you do?
20: No, I'm a vocalist.
0: Okay. And how's the voice holding up?
20: I'm in the middle of New Zealand Music Month.
0: Okay.
20: Got a few more days left to go.
0: How's your voice holding up?
20: Not too bad. I'm pacing myself fairly carefully. Bob's early stuff used to, in the chorus, ask a question. That was very characteristic of him, but he's moved on to other material. But he's a Nobel Prize winner, and that is no mean achievement.
0: Okay, good on you, Graham. Thanks for the call. 0800 80 10 80. If you still want to talk Bob Dylan, 85 today. Bob Dylan would have to be one of the few great lyricists ever next to Willie, says JJ. Unfortunately, Bob ain't note perfect or a great musician like Willie, who can play like no one else in the world. JJ, thank you for texting in. 9292. Murray says, this may or may not surprise you, but I saw The Last Waltz 7 days in a row the same week when it came out. I knew you'd play the I Shall Be Released excerpt. I mean, it is my favorite. And I do love The Last Waltz overall. If you've never seen it, if somehow you've never seen it, go back and watch it. And you can watch most of it on YouTube. But I just always am drawn to that I Shall Be Released clip. And it's like so much of the best of Dylan's songwriting is that it just sounds biblical. You know, it doesn't sound like it, to me, to my ears, it doesn't sound like it's literally about someone in jail, even though I think it is literally about someone in jail. But it sounds like a metaphor that's got some biblical oomph to it. Any day now, I shall be released. There's always this sense that it's about something more, which is why I think some good songwriters, can be let down when they're actually just talking about what it sounds like they're talking about. I think you kind of want that open to interpretation factor. So if you've got a Bob Dylan story, then go for gold. All right, now we're getting lots of text messages about poorly behaved adults when it comes to either watching their kids play sport or their own, say, social sport, and asking you to explain this anger. Because today all the Waikato Junior Rugby League games were cancelled because of all the fights and abuse from the adults. How embarrassing. Muzz says, in the 90s, my team got banned for life from indoor cricket, an all-in brawl, and it made the local papers. We were intensely competitive and in our 20s, so highly testosterone guys. I've certainly calmed down now in my mid-50s, but honestly, I see it now in young men outside looking in. It's in our competitive DNA, but mellows with age. I appreciate the honesty on that one. 0800 80 1080. What's your take on the anger that comes out in adult social sport and comes out with the adults on the sideline of their own kids' sport? 0800 80 1080. 18 to 10, Newstalk ZB.
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0: Quarter to 10. Kristen says, how cringeable for the children whose parents acted like rabble. Not a good look. Thank you, Kristen. Sarah says, regarding soccer, why do people take their shirts off at games? That is a good question. And I don't have the answer. I think it just became like this thing. I'll admit that it's a thing that makes me cringe a little bit, but I'm not trying to be down on the jubilation that has followed the win for Auckland FC. But yeah, if you can explain what the shirts off thing was, then go for gold. I can't speak for other areas, but in Marlborough, it's mostly the South African parents that get violent at their kids' sports games, suggests this texter. Is that a fact? Goodness. And on Bob Dylan, Haley says, my husband is a diehard Dylan fan. It took until my third Dylan concert to finally get it. We last saw Dylan at Vector. We were in the nosebleed section, and I think it was his best performance. Had a real moody vibe. By the way, we also saw David Byrne, American Utopia. Both artists were the last two concerts before we went into lockdown. Both amazing concerts. Great to hear, Haley. Dan says, Dylan in the Greatest Night of Pop documentary on Netflix is quite funny. He has no confidence, but then nails it. Great man. Yes, I was talking about that a couple of weeks ago, that if you haven't seen that doco, and yeah, it is on Netflix, produced by Lionel Richie, and Lionel sort of hosts the doco. He anchors it. and it's about how they did We Are the World, which Lionel co-wrote with Michael Jackson, and then 40 of the biggest American stars of all time were all there on one night, and they had one night because if you're talking 40 of the most important people in music, they've got busy schedules. So they had one night only. And it was after the American Music Awards, so that had a lot of them present anyway. But it meant it was late at night. This is done between, you know, like midnight and 6 in the morning. And if you haven't seen it, Dylan, if you understand Dylan, and even if you only sort of vaguely do, you can imagine this. His voice is not one to sing in a choir. And his voice is not one for, you know, a pretty kind of national anthem type pop song. And he didn't know how to sing it. And it's not until Stevie Wonder imitates Dylan to Dylan and says, I'm going to sing like you should sing it. So Stevie pretends to be Dylan to Dylan. Dylan laughs, and then Dylan knows how to sing the song. So if not for Stevie, then Dylan might have been wiped from it. 0800 80 10 80. You can text on 9292. And facebook.com/TimRoxburgh. All right, here is another topic to bring to the table. It's a classic tale of neighbors at war, but it's a variation on the neighbors at war that I haven't actually talked about on the radio before. So you might be able to come to the party with this one. I've got a friend, and her husband have recently bought a lifestyle block. And on the border of the lifestyle block, crucially, on the neighbor's side of the fence, are some tall pine trees and gum trees. And my friend is concerned that if those tall pine trees and gum trees fell, they would fall onto the house that they've just bought. Now, my natural reaction is, don't worry about it. It'll be fine. That's probably not the right reaction. That's just my natural reaction, I'm being honest. But these aren't native trees. I'm very reticent to. I don't like cutting down trees. I like planting trees. These aren't native trees. And I do know that old pine trees can be a risk for falling down. So here's the neighbor problem. They have reached out to the neighbors, and they just, after initially being able to get a hold of them, they can never get a hold of them anymore. So the neighbors, I understand, don't live at the house much. They own the property, but they don't live there. So they may have tenants, I think. I'm not sure. But they just cannot get a hold of the neighbors. They've got email. They've got phone number. So they'll text. They'll ring. They'll email. They're just getting nothing. Because obviously, if we're talking about massive trees, we're talking massive money to get them removed. So what do you do in this scenario? So my friends got the opinion of a couple of different arborists. Now, not casting aspersions on arborists, but I remember when my wife and I had to get a pretty small bush removed, it cost like $700. So if you're getting some tall pine trees and you know, Australian gum trees removed, is that like in the tens of thousands of dollars? It'd be a huge amount of money. So I totally understand that the neighbors who have not had to worry about these trees, all of a sudden they get, you know, somebody buys the property next door and they're asking for the trees to be cut down. You know, I can understand why they don't want a bar of it. But this is where you come in, which is what would you do in the scenario, and maybe what have you done in the scenario? Because I feel like, and this is back to the arborists. Now, an arborist's job requires them to remove trees. So, again, not casting aspersions, and if you're an arborist, give us a call, 0800 80 10 80. But if you're an arborist and you get a call saying, could you come and check out these trees and tell me whether they're at risk of falling down, you're unlikely to go, oh, no, those are fine, don't worry about it. I mean, surely, you're going to say, yes, they need removing, and please give me the money. So is there like another party that you can get an opinion about trees as to who doesn't have a financially vested interest and say, honestly, you don't need to worry. Those trees are not likely to fall on your house. Just leave it. So that's one question. Is there someone you can ask? You know, is there a council person? Is there a tree expert who's not an arborist who can give you an honest assessment as to whether those trees are in danger of falling down. And then if the trees do actually have to go, how do you possibly convince neighbours to remove trees on their property? I mean, do you go 50-50 on it? Like, I just don't honestly see how there is a happy ending to the story. I'm sorry to say. To my friend, 0800 80 1080. You can text on 9292. Brent, we're going to come to you right after the break. It is Newstalk ZB 8 to 10.
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27: Hello, thank you. Hey, I just want to tell a story. Around 1972, our house burned down when I was a child. And I think, you know, we had music all around our family, you know, but I didn't understand, you know, time or anything like that until I was about that age. And I had a music teacher who was a cousin of Bob Dylan. And she taught us, I think we sang it for something, Blowing in the Wind. And that opened my mind to what was going on in the world. And that was incredible. And you mentioned about Jason Isbell. I wanted to mention someone that is really singing what's going on in the world right now, and that's IMA. You need to see her music. Good Citizen and Carmageddon, incredible. This is a doctor, a girl who just decided, I've got to say something.
0: Great. And, IMA, you know, did you say?
27: IMA, yeah. You've got to hear these songs. Incredible.
0: Okay,
27: I didn't even know who Bob Dylan was until that song came up, and it was just like I just remember him from then on. You know, like you got to serve somebody when he sang that song. It's really impactful as well. Incredible.
0: Yeah. Well, got to serve somebody was when he was going through his sort of Christian period.
27: Yeah, exactly.
0: Which was
27: turnaround.
0: It was a complete turnaround.
27: It was like he's really singing this on the radio, really.
0: Yeah. But you know, I think for Dylan, even though he sort of softened from that period, obviously, that I was saying before, his songs weren't covered for no reason. They were covered because they connected with all kinds of performers, and so there's an album I've got of gospel versions of Dylan songs, and gospel in their stylings, not gospel in that they're spiritual songs necessarily, but they sound like gospel songs. And this is years before the Christian period for him.
27: Yeah, I'd like to hear those. That'd be good. You know, when I heard "Blowing the Wind" from Peter, Paul, and Mary, and then we learned it in class. But then when I heard his voice, I went, this guy's the guy who wrote all these songs. You know, it's just like, how did he become so famous? His voice didn't have that, you know, polishness to it. It's just raw. And I just couldn't believe that. With the same guy who wrote all these songs, it was incredible.
0: Yeah, yeah, exactly. And it's kind of a reminder that you don't have to be one thing. I know that people said during the height of, say, shows like American Idol that, oh, it's so disappointing that these shows, if you were Bob Dylan, you'd never be able to get onto a show like this. But, you know, Bob Dylan wouldn't have done particularly well in a conventional talent quest in the 60s either. So, you know, I think that we don't always have to think that everything's gotten worse. It's just that Bob Dylan was someone who didn't have a pretty voice. But in the same way that Elton John wasn't, you know, like a hunk, sometimes the talent is enough. And there's also enough mystique and intrigue with Dylan that matched to those, you know, incredible songs. He was just always going to make it. Here's probably the most famous cover version of a Dylan song to take us to the news. It's All Along the Watchtower. Thank you, Brent. Nice to have you on. Dylan, 85 today. 0800 80 10 80. It's News Talk ZB.

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8: It's 10 o'clock. Good evening, I'm Joe Gilfillan. A humanitarian group is urging people to strengthen an already strong slavery bill. The proposed law would make businesses with revenue over $100 million publicly report on the modern slavery risks in their supply chains. It's passed its first reading in Parliament with majority support. Public submissions are open until Thursday. World Vision New Zealand's Rebecca Armstrong says she knows there's a lot of support from businesses and the general public.
9: We expect that there'll be thousands of submissions in support of this bill, but also in support of strengthening it so that it's aligned with the developments that we're seeing overseas.
8: Concerns new online gambling laws could increase harm while claiming to reduce it. The change will allow up to 15 online casino licenses by next year and bring offshore online gambling under regulation. Māori health promoter Hapai Tahora believes it risks legitimising and growing a toxic industry. Chief Operating Officer Jason Alexander... Chief Operating Officer Jason Alexander says... It might make a harmful product look like harmless entertainment.
10: Regulation, it's better than nothing, but it's not prevention of harm. We need to make sure that whānau wellbeing comes before profit.
8: State Highway 8 between Tekapo and Lake Pukaki remains closed after a fatal crash this afternoon. NZTA says the Mackenzie District 2 vehicle collision happened near the intersection with Tekapo Canal Road. Emergency services were called about 4:30. State Highway 8 between Tekapo and Lake Pukaki remains closed after a fatal crash this afternoon. NZTA says the Mackenzie District 2 vehicle collision happened near the intersection with Tekapo Canal Road. Emergency services were called about 4:30. Motorists have been warned to delay travel or use a different route. Firefighters are warning a tank of toxic chemicals in California is still heating up, adding to fears of catastrophic explosion. More than 40,000 Orange County residents are under an evacuation order. Authorities have spent the last 2 days trying to cool it down. It contains a chemical that could cause respiratory problems if humans are exposed. Orange County Fire Authority Incident Commander Craig Covey says the temperature's been increasing by around a degree an hour.
11: The primary focus is the tanks. We're continuing to keep them cool and monitor them. We got the drones on them every 10 minutes watching for any temperature changes or spikes.
8: The death toll from a drone strike on a student dorm in the Russian-controlled Luhansk region of eastern Ukraine has risen to 16. Russian officials say most of the victims were young women. Another Ukrainian drone attack caused a fire at a Russian oil terminal, the latest attack on Moscow's vital oil industry. A man who opened fire outside the White House has been shot and killed by the United States Secret Service. Here's Marcus Allen.
12: CNN reports a suspect is 21-year-old Nazir Best, who approached a security checkpoint and fired at agents. A bystander caught in the crossfire remains in critical condition, though it's not clear if they were struck by the shooter or the subsequent gunfire from officers. It triggered a rapid response, with members of the press locked down for about 40 minutes. CNN's Jessica Benbrook says she heard dozens of gunshots resembling fireworks.
8: News Talk ZB Sport. Sir Scott Dixon has had one taste of victory at the Indianapolis 500 and craves another. The newest inductee to the Indianapolis Motor Speedway Hall of Fame will start from 9th on the grid early tomorrow morning. Sir Scott wants to put another trophy on the mantle and enjoy the traditional winner's bottle of milk once more.
13: This is my 24th. I think I've done 23 of them, so this is number 24 and maybe a second win. That's definitely the goal, and we'll have to see how it plays out, but looking forward to it, man.
8: Pedal to the metal happens at 4:45 in the morning. The Cowboys have wrapped up a shortened round of the NRL with a 30-18 win over the Rabbitohs in Townsville. With the result, the Cowboys surpass the South Sydney side for 6th on the ladder. The Warriors remain second behind the Penrith Panthers. The two teams will meet in Sydney next Sunday. Tennis great Novak Djokovic says he's adopting a more aggressive style as age creeps up on him ahead of the French Open. The 39-year-old, ranked 4th in the world, is vying for a 25th Grand Slam and a 3rd on the day. Djokovic says going after points, even if it's not successful all the time, saves extra running and reduces the load on his legs.
14: It is natural and logical and rational, I think. Stepping into the court more and trying to take the ball early, take my chances. I'm not getting any younger, that's for sure, so I know that that's the kind of desirable tactics.
8: Third seed Djokovic plays Frenchman Giovanni Impecci-Perico in a first-round matchup tomorrow morning. The Canterbury Rams have blown the Taranaki Airs out of their own stadium, winning 113-86 to move to equal second with the Tuatara on the NBL basketball table. The Mystics have run away with a 58-47 ANZ Premiership win against the Pulse in Auckland. That's News Talk ZB News and Sport to 6 past 10. We're back with Tim Roxburgh next. 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Northland and Coromandel, mostly cloudy, a few showers clearing from Coromandel early tomorrow. From Auckland to Whanganui, as well as Bay of Plenty and the Central High Country, mainly fine. The odd shower north of Whangaparoa tonight and areas of fog or frost south of Auckland tonight and in the morning. Gisborne, Hawke's Bay and Wairarapa, mostly cloudy. Isolated showers or drizzle patches clearing early tomorrow to become mainly fine. From Manawatu to northern Wellington, and for Nelson, fine, cloud increasing later tomorrow. Southern Wellington, Marlborough and Canterbury, mostly cloudy, becoming fine over the South Island tomorrow morning. Otago and Southland, mainly fine tonight, cloud increasing tomorrow, then rain for coastal Southland late evening. Buller, Grey, Westland and Fiordland, cloudy periods, isolated showers south of Buller becoming more frequent tomorrow, spreading to Buller in the evening. Chatham Islands, mostly cloudy with the odd shower. I'm Joe Gilfillan. That's News Talk ZB, news, sport and weather to 7 past 10.
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Newstalk ZB, it's Tim Ronks, but with you every Sunday night from 8 till 11. We've been talking a lot about Bob Dylan tonight. Today is his 85th birthday. And you can't talk about Dylan at length without at some point mentioning the Byrds, who recorded a number of Bob Dylan songs, that one, My Back Pages. Now, I mentioned last hour that there was an album which came out in 1969, which was a gospel take on Bob Dylan songs, and it was by a lot of session musicians living and working in L.A., including some of the greatest session musicians ever, and background singers who eventually would find some fame, like Mary Clayton, who is probably best known for doing the background vocal on the Rolling Stones' Gimme Shelter. And so I came across this album a few years ago, and it's really cool. So not necessarily famous musicians, but brilliant musicians, black American musicians doing gospel takes on Dylan songs, whether they were sort of you know, spiritually themed or not. And so My Back Pages, I'll just play you a little clip of this and then we'll go back to the phones. Have a listen to how great this sounds in a gospel setting.

0: Yes.
1: And I love the Birds, but to me this is better than the Birds' version of My Back Pages and that famous line, I was so much older then, I'm younger than that now. I mean, doesn't that sound like that? That's always been a church song. So good. Bob Dylan, 85 today. So if you've got a story about Bob Dylan, you can share it on 0800 80 10 80. But we're going to head back to the phones with something else. And I mentioned this just before the news. And it's a conversation about neighbours at war over trees. And Darren, how are you doing tonight?
2: Good, Tim.
1: Excellent. So what's your take on a neighbourly dispute over tall pine trees and gum trees, which are, if they fell, potentially going to hit a house?
2: Yeah, well, I don't know if you're aware of it, but when did you just go?
1: If they fell, potentially going to hit a house.
2: Yeah, well, I don't know if you're aware of it, but when did you just go up to the Marlborough Sounds?

0: you go up to Queen Charlotte Sound, you can walk over there, and now it's just nothing. All the trees have been sort of like cut down for logging trucks and to come in and just take them.
1: Oh, so what they're removing? We're not talking wilding pines or what?
0: I think they are pine trees because you know how you get those needles, those pine needles, what they call them, pine needles, and they're the ones that fall off. I don't know if I'm making a mess or anything.
1: But the two
0: years before that we went up there, they were good as gold. You know, you got shelter and all that from if it comes up windy, which it does if you go out into the heads, you get up there. The weather can change that quickly up there.
1: Look, I'm pretty sure it will be the wilding pines, which are in the news today. So, you know, I think
0: conversation is relevant, and that's good.
1: Well, it was relevant for the initial topic, Darren. tree chat. I'm happy with tree chat. Look, I remember that there was a campground that I went to when I was a teenager, and the great it was by Tiara, north of Auckland, and about an hour and a half north. The appeal of that campsite, other than its proximity to the beach, was that it had these really cool trees. Now, when you're a teenager, we didn't really think much what the trees were. We just liked that this was a campsite in the forest next to a really nice beach. But it was a commercial forest. And so I remember we went back one year, and the campsite was still there, but it looked completely different because the trees had been logged. But that's what happens in a commercial forest. But I never went there again. I never wanted to go there again because the whole charm of the place was gone. But yes, I get that it was a commercial forest that also happened to have a campsite that no longer had any charm. And in the case of what you're talking about, I know it's not a campsite and it may not be a commercial forest, but the wilding pine situation is one that does need tending to. And hopefully what's happening is that there will be native trees being replanted, and maybe if you go back in a few years, it'll look really good. Thanks for the call, Darren. Nice to have you on. Ian, how are you doing?
2: Yeah, good. I've been playing solitaire while I waited for you.
1: Oh, how are you going?
2: Oh, I'm winning.
1: Well done. Congratulations.
2: Anyway, I might have a solution for them.
1: Yes.
2: I can understand the neighbour not responding, because they're thinking, heck, well, you know, what's the cost going to be?
1: Yeah, totally.
2: So my solution is tell him, ask for his permission for the guy with the problem cutting the trees down for him at no cost. You know, that might fix his problem.
1: So how would you do it at no cost, though? Would you have to do it yourself?
2: Well, yeah, do it yourself, yeah. I had a Norfolk pine that was just short of three stories high.
1: Yeah.
2: And it had to come down, and I'd never cut a tree down before, and I dropped it. I just sawed it out. I also had a very narrow space that it had to fall, otherwise it had hit the house or hit the fence. And so I just climbed three quarters of the way up. I had to cut it in two parts because otherwise it would have hit the neighbour's house. And I just climbed three quarters of the way up, tied a rope around it. Down on the ground, I put it around a pulley and tied it up to the old HQ Holden that I had at the time. And I'd cut a bit and scramble down the tree and give it a yank and go up and cut a bit more until it went.
1: How dangerous do you think that was?
2: Well, the trick was to not cut so far that it would fall by itself.
1: Yeah.
2: And so as I got, you know, I cut a wedge out where I wanted it to go, and then I did a back cut. And most people that do back cuts do them horizontal, but I actually angled mine down towards the wedge.
1: Right.
2: Which makes it doubly sure that it's only going to fall in one direction. And I just took a bit out at a time. I climbed that tree about five times, and the final time I gave it a yank with the HQ, and bang, over it went. And the bottom half was a bit easier, of course. But once again, it still only had that narrow sort of area that it could fall in, otherwise it would hit the house. And so I did the same thing with that. I cut a wedge and
1: would you be nervous?

0: this about other people trying this if they weren't particularly handy?
1: Depends whether, it depends whether they, how much common sense they've got. And it's not a complicated problem.
0: Right.
1: But you do have to think it through. And you do get some people that are ripped here and bust. Yeah, I'd be nervous about them doing it.
0: Yeah. I also wonder whether part of the common sense is knowing your limitations. As in, I would never attempt to cut down a large tree because I would be, I just wouldn't back myself to get it right. And then, as you say, there are some people who have so much kind of misplaced gung-ho belief in their abilities that they put themselves in dangerous positions. Thank you for the call. Nice to have you on. If you are just joining us, here are a couple of texts on it, and then I'll explain it a bit more. Dan says, you cannot force them to pay for removing the trees. Easiest way to do it would be to say you have concerns and offer to pay for the trees to be removed. Anything over your side of the boundary can be chopped back. I would absolutely do it all through a lawyer. Sally says, if the trees are on the neighbour's property, your friends can't ask them to be cut down. They don't own them. However, if they can prove that they are a danger to them, they can pursue legal remedies at a significant cost to themselves. They can trim anything on their side, as we all know, however, no cutting down. Thank you, Sally, for texting in 9292. And Hayden says, I had a massive gum tree in our garden in an old house, called an arborist to price up cutting down, and he gave a price but said no need to cut down, there's no danger, so we didn't. Surely most are honest. See, that's great. And I was very concerned about, slandering arborists. It's a little bit like the concerns most of us have about mechanics, and I've been very grateful the last few years my wife and I have found a mechanic that we truly trust, because I had years of, I think like a lot of us, you don't know much about cars, and you take your car in and they'll tell you that something is broken that you've never heard of, or something that you've never heard of is about to break. And you go, okay, all right, have my money. And then, was it 5, 6, 7 years ago, we found a mechanic and we're like, oh my gosh, we really do trust them. Because, sometimes they'll say, no, that's okay, you don't need to do anything. And it was such a breath of fresh air. Likewise, I guess there's just that natural concern you might have that if you asked an arborist to come and look at a job that is potentially worth thousands of dollars to them, it's human nature to wonder whether they would ever say, no, you don't need to cut that down. But as that texter said, thank you for texting in. So here's the scenario. Friends of mine bought a lifestyle block recently, and they are in the process of doing up the house. It was an older house. And they have since become concerned that on the neighboring property, there are a handful of very tall pine and gum trees that if they came down with the increasing weather events, that the house that they've just bought that they're doing up is in the line of those trees. As I said, I'm not a fan of cutting down trees, and I'm not a fan of worrying about things that seem like maybe they don't need to be worried about. But this is not me, it's my friend, and they have become very worried about it. So they contacted the neighbours. Now, the neighbours, I think, must be renting out that house. So it's the landlord, and they initially had a little back and forth, and now it's gone silent. So what do you do in that scenario? Because I totally have sympathy for the neighbours in the sense that, they are getting on with their business for years and years and years, or this is a property that they own, and then new people come on the scene, and suddenly they want trees to be chopped down that are not on their property. No one wants... No one's going, oh, goody, I was hoping I could spend $25,000 on getting those trees chopped down. So I totally understand that. I just wonder if you've had any situation like that and what a potential situation may be. 0800 80 1080. All right, it's 10:20. We'll be back after this. News Talk ZB.
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0: 1022. Michael, how are you doing?
12: Yeah, bonjour, Roxy.
0: G'day.
12: Yeah, look, before we start chatting about Bob Dylan, I just want to make a slight correction to what we were talking about last time I called, which would have been about 3 weeks ago when I was banging on like a pork chop about the Split Enz concert, which kicked off back then, and I think they're coming towards the end of their month-long tour in a couple of days' time over in Adelaide, I think.
0: Oh, yeah.
13: Oh, yeah.
12: The correction being that I incorrectly said that they played all of their hits as well as a few album cuts at their Hamilton concert. Since then, I realised that there was one song missing from that expansive playlist of theirs, and that was their last ever hit from their last ever studio album, the song being I'll Walk Away.
0: They didn't do that. Okay.
12: Which is one of many of my personal favourites. But for whatever reason, that song did not make the hit parade, but that's okay. I can forgive them for that. I love to mention one other song of theirs, which most listeners have probably never heard of, but it too was on their very last studio album. I'm sure you probably know the song because you're the wisest man I know when it comes to music.
0: Hey,
12: and I'm being serious. But the song is called Kia Kaha. Are you familiar with that song?
0: I don't think I am.
12: Oh, Roxy. You let me down.
0: I have.
12: it's called Kia Kaha Forever Strong. It's
0: from 84, isn't it?
12: It's from 84. It wasn't released as a single. However, I can vividly remember, and if you go to YouTube, you can actually find the performance that I'm alluding to. They performed at the New Zealand Music Awards back then in 84. Just as they were embarking on their farewell tour. And at the New Zealand Music Awards, they didn't perform I'll Walk Away, which I think everyone was expecting them to sing, but they actually performed Kia Kaha.
0: Oh, okay.
12: And if you go to YouTube, you will actually see that very same song and that performance, which is the very first time I ever heard that song, and I've loved it ever since.
0: I haven't listened a lot to that last Split Enz album, but with regards to I Walk Away, what was noteworthy about that was that there was a Split Enz version, which was a decent sized hit in New Zealand, made the top 20. And then obviously Neil thought highly enough of the song that he then did a Crowded House version a couple of years later. And Paul Hester, given he'd joined Split Enz right at the tail end of their existence back then, that he played on both versions, both the Split Enz version and the Crowded House version.
12: Yeah, I noticed that too. I thought that was weird, putting a Split Enz song on the first Crowded House album.
0: It would occasionally happen in music. Like Michael McDonald revisited one of his Doobie Brothers songs for his first solo album. There's a Genesis song, Phil Collins song, that is both on Phil's first album and on, I think, Duke by Genesis, and I'm just trying to remember what the song is, but there's, I guess for a lot of artists, even if their fans thought that they'd nailed a song and done the definitive version of the song, a lot of artists would be frustrated, and so if given the chance to revisit it, it would sometimes happen when you've got, a different guise of the band, or you're doing a solo album. So it was probably, I would say it's that Neil was like, I really like that song. I heard it in my head differently than how Split Enz did it. So let's try again now with Crowded House.
12: Well, with all due respect to Neil, I still prefer the Split Enz version more than the Crowded House cover. But that's just my opinion. But
0: normally that's exactly how it is. You know, Michael McDonald didn't improve on the song. It's a song called Losing End that the Doobie Brothers, he'd done on his first album with the Doobies, and then revisited it about 4 years later for his first solo album, or 5 years later, and did a far inferior version, So it's probably the same with that one. Michael, I've got to run to a break, but great to have you on. And you can still talk Bob Dylan if you want. We've got lots of people with the tree dilemma, and so we'll come to that after the break. 10:28, News Talk ZB.
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19: It's always about more taxes and it's never about more success. Got an issue? Short of dough? Tax somebody. Well, Middle Australia isn't interested. And if that's true, then Hipkins & Co's in real trouble, because he hasn't lied. Of course, he's told us this is coming. And if we are like Australia, it is not going down well.
20: 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Hipkins & Co were banking $1.8 billion in extra taxes, almost the total amount they spent on motels.
21: 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Forget thinking about work. That can wait for Monday. Right now, it's still Sunday. Tim Roxburgh on Sunday Night Talk. News Talk ZB.
0: Half past 10, Simon, hi. Simon.
1: Sorry, yeah, I'm here.
0: Here you are. Now, the tree situation.
1: Loving the tree chat, and I'd like to say Ian sounds like an absolute legend of a bloke. I wish he was my neighbour.
0: Oh, it'd be great to have Ian to come round and just do those tasks and not have to pay anyone and just give Ian a box of shandies and you're good to go.
1: Exactly, yeah. So I've got a property in Torbay.
0: Yeah.
1: And my neighbours up the back didn't even tell me. I heard the chainsaw going one day. They've got these absolute cowboys in to chop down their the hedge on our boundary. And they were just biffing all the branches. It's like a steep hill there. So they're just chucking it straight onto my side. And it really got me going. It's like, first of all, it's not that hard to come around and notify me that you're going to chop them down. Second of all, take the rubbish away. I don't, you know. So what my kind of way out of it is I just wait till they put all the washing out, then I start up the fire and burn it all. And, you know, they can't do anything because they've really upset me.
0: Sorry, did you burn their laundry or you got put smoke through their laundry?
1: No, not their laundry. No, the offcuts of trees.
0: Right. Yeah. I was like, hang on, did he just say that he burned the laundry?
1: Yeah. No, but it's like, it just does my head in. Like, I'm a really good neighbour.
0: Yeah.
1: And, you know, it's like, all you've got to do is come and knock on my door and say, hey, look, we're going to chop down this hedge. They've definitely got the cheapest quote. These guys were absolute cowboys.
0: Yeah.
1: And then, and I hit them up. I said, look, what are you doing, man? Take your rubbish away. I don't want it here on my property. And then they came and took about a third of it away and just left it there. So, pisses me off because it's like, you know, it's my property and I'm quite proud of my property. And, you know, not that hard to take your rubbish away, you know?
0: No, it's not.
1: And I still haven't even cleaned up. This is earlier in the year. I'm actually working up in Tutukaka at the moment, so I don't spend much time there. But, and your mate's one sounds like a bit of a tricky one. Like, again, they need to respond to him and at least say yes or no, but
0: it's an extra tricky one because and my friend won't mind me saying this that my advice advice is too strong a word, but my reaction anytime the tree chat gets brought up with them is to just don't worry about it.
1: But like you say, if it's going to go through their house, they need to do something.
0: Well, exactly. Which is why I'm like, maybe I should keep it to myself / mention it on nationwide radio. I'm like, don't worry about it.
1: No worries.
0: Exactly. If the tree did come down into their house, then I'd say, oh, well, you really should have sorted that out.
1: Yeah. Because the arborists aren't cheap either. I do it all myself. I'm a builder, so I'm good at chopping timber. But I know from other people they've got prices to chop down one tree, and it's like thousands of dollars.
0: Oh, yeah.
1: So I can see. Yeah.
0: Yeah.
1: Surely if your mate covers the cost and the neighbour knows about it, it can't be a big deal.
0: I'm sure if they covered the cost, then it wouldn't be a big deal. I think the problem, I'm sort of guessing, is that there's the hope that this will be kind of split down the middle, and I'd say that that's a unrealistic hope. Good news. Oh, so the bad news, we'd love you to chop down your trees. The good news, we'll pay half. No one wants to hear that. Thank you, Simon. Good to have you on. Sean on 0800 80 1080. How are you doing?
2: Yeah, good evening, Tim.
0: Good evening. So the tree dilemma, what's your take?
2: Yeah, regarding the trees, I am an arborist.
0: Oh, great.
2: So I can tell you that no tree is safe as such. I mean, any tree can come down even without wind or rain.
0: Yeah.
2: Especially gum trees and pine trees.
0: Okay.
2: The gum trees have shallow root plates.
0: Yeah.
2: So the reason it can cost so much is depending if it's technical or not, the rigging involved, the costs of actually getting the vehicles there, and paying for the manpower.
0: Because I'm right in saying, you know, that our extra manly caller who was saying just do it yourself, And I'm like, yeah, that's kind of dangerous, isn't it, with massive trees? As much as you know, to our last caller, he's saying, wouldn't it be great to have that chap around who's able to do these things? But I think for most of us, wouldn't it be highly dangerous to remove tall old trees?
2: Well, yeah, and there's specific gear designed for it, harnesses and such, ropes. So to reduce the cost, they could ask if it can be chipped on site, and they don't have to take the chip away.
0: And how much does that reduce cost by?
2: Well, it could be a little bit, and if there's a bit of a area, whether they could just if they don't have a chipper, they could just drop the limbs and leave it there, and they could firewood it up themselves, and it's on the ground.
0: Right, take it to a local playground.
2: Yeah, basically.
0: I don't know whether that's quite how it works with the bark, is it, at a local playground? But yes, okay.
2: Oh, local playground. Okay, sorry, I didn't hear that.
0: No. As far as the danger, not just of the removal, but the danger of leaving, is that you were saying that, you know, even if it's not windy or there's heavy rainfall, that there can be the risk.
2: Well, You've got to be careful as an arborist saying that trees are safe, because, you know, something happens and then you said they're safe, and then it turns out they weren't. They could stay up for another 50 or 60 years with nothing happening, but then again, they might not. So you never know.
0: So what do people who, you know, if people are living among nature... So if you got trees all around a property, is there safety in numbers with those trees that they are less likely to damage a house? Or what's the risk profile of a house that's surrounded by trees?
2: It depends on the soil, or if the trees are holding each other together, if they're in a group.
0: Yeah.
2: Native trees growing as a bush would be right.
0: Yeah.
2: But standalone pines and gums, yeah, they can get a bit dicey.
0: Okay. Is there anything that you can do with, say, planting? So instead of chopping down, let's say there's four pine trees, you know, two pine trees and two gum trees. So let's say there's four trees, and I don't know if that's the case, but I don't think it's a huge number, but I know they're big trees. So let's say there's four of those trees in total. Could you plant around them that would kind of make them sturdier and less dangerous if they fell?
2: But by the time those other trees grow up to their height to act as a wind barrier / break, it'd probably be too slow.
0: Right.
2: Growing.
0: Yeah. Okay.
2: Especially because they're all weighted at the top, gum trees and pine trees.
0: Yeah.
2: A lot of gums don't have branches until, say, 15, 20 metres up. And that catches all the wind. That's the wind sail right there. And that can topple them.
0: How long have you been an arborist?
2: Uh, 2020.
0: Okay. And how did you get into it?
2: I studied at Wintec, Hamilton Gardens, actually.
0: Oh, okay. Oh, cool.
2: Yeah, they had their arborist course there.
0: Yeah.
2: Yeah, it's quite good.
0: Nice. Well, good for you. I would certainly be in favour of getting somebody else in rather than attempting myself. And apologies if it sounded like I was besmirching all arborists. Lovely to have you on. 0800 80 1080. I have had no bad dealings with arborists. I must have it be known. You can text 9292. Hayden says, I had a massive gum tree in our garden in an old house. Called an arborist to price up cutting it down, and he gave a price but said no need to cut it down. So I mentioned that earlier on, but I want to mention it again because it is, I think we're reassured when we hear stories like that. The arborist said no need to cut it down as there was no danger. Neighbor might have to pay to rebuild the house if their trees fall on it. See insurance policy. Oh, that's interesting. JJ says, having been an arborist and done high country wild pine work, I found these idiots by a place knowing that the trees are there and then complain caused a lot of headaches in the last 30 years, I can tell you. I've been straight up with my friend that I'm like, yeah, you have bought a property in the country. I don't know whether it quite engenders an enormous amount of sympathy when you've bought the property and then you're complaining about what's on the neighbouring property. Even though there's definitely sympathy for the stresses of what would happen if those trees come down. And hence why it is a dilemma. Is there enough room to get a digger in and push them over? That would be the cheapest way. Then it would be a case of cutting it up for firewood. Obviously need permission. Were they not a problem prior to them purchasing the house? Thank you for texting in. 9292 0800 80 10 80 19 to 11.
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0: 17 to 11. By the way, the Phil Collins song that exists both as a Genesis song and a Phil Collins song is Behind the Lines, and it's vastly different in both versions. The Genesis one is the more up-tempo one. That's the one that I prefer. The Michael McDonald song is called Losing End, and it's an okay version on his solo album from 1982 and a brilliant version that he did with the Doobies in 1976. Talking Trees, Phil, how are you doing?
27: Oh, very well, sir. Just getting back to that tree, just keeping it brief. You buy the property, you bought the problem.
0: Yeah.
27: The trees were there already. So be aware of it, and nothing you can do.
0: Well, that's really been my reaction. Then given that is established, I know you said there's sort of nothing you can do. Is there anything you can do?
27: Well, I suppose you could get on really, really well with your neighbours.
0: Yeah.
27: Certainly, if I was the neighbour and had well established trees, I would be very reluctant to cut them down.
0: Yeah. Now, what do we know of? Let's imagine a scenario which may not be this one. Let's imagine an exaggerated version of the scenario. Let's say the trees are old and creaky and dangerous. What happens in that scenario? Is it on the neighbor? Is it on the person who owns the trees to do something about it, even though if the trees fell, they're unlikely to hit their own house. They would only hit the neighbor's house. Is that who's the one who has the responsibility there?
27: It's a real tricky one. But I would go back to that first line, you bought the property, you bought the problem.
0: Mm-hmm.
27: But yeah, I think in that case, if the trees were in obvious danger, if they were going to be a danger, then I believe it would be the responsibility of the property owner who owns the trees to remove them.
0: Right.
27: That's just my thought.
0: Apparently pine trees can live up to 1,000 years. Surely
27: really?
0: I would say that's unlikely, isn't it?
27: 1,000 years.
0: That may be an AI response that's inaccurate. Let's
27: totras and native trees can live for thousands of years.
0: Yeah, well, and we know that kauri is part of the pine family, even though, you know, when we think of pine, we're thinking of Pinus radiata, but kauri is part of the pine family, and absolutely they can live for thousands of years.
27: Tens of thousands of years, I believe.
0: Oh, I imagine if we hadn't chopped down 98% of our kauri trees. Oh.
27: I don't even want to go there.
0: Yeah. You know, to think that there were so many other kauri trees like Tāne Mahuta and Tamatua Nahere, which is, you know, the one which is girthier but not as tall. Oh, my gosh. Anyway, most of them are gone. We must look after the ones that we have. Thank you, Phil. Good to have you on, 0800 80 1080. And Trish, how are you doing?
3: Hello, my favourite talkback host.
0: Oh, thank you, Trish.
3: Yeah, just wanted to tell you that my property backs onto the South Brighton domain, and the trees, I really like the trees, but they're huge. But one day I'd ask them to come and just cut them a bit, because this great big branch broke off and hit my lounge window.
0: Oh, really?
3: Yeah, really gave me a fright. It didn't damage it, thank goodness. But no, they're pretty reluctant to come and just cut them back a little bit, you know, which they, you know, need doing and should do from time to time. But, you know, apart from that, you know, I like the trees.
0: Yeah.
3: So that was a bit scary.
0: Yes. I also think it's one of those ones, you know, in the case of my friend, that once you start thinking about it, it's kind of hard to park it. And it can really play on your mind, particularly any time there's heavy rainfall, that, oh, is this going to happen?
3: Yes. Yeah, because when we had those huge winds, a lot of my boundary fence, that actually fell down. The council were really good with that. They came and replaced all, you know, all the weatherboards and whatever you call them, and the posts and everything. But no, the trees, you know, it does need trimming it back a wee bit from time to time.
0: Yeah.
3: Yeah.
0: How's everything else going for you, Trish? How's life?
3: It's not very good for me at the moment. I got a condition in my eye, and I'm going tomorrow to a specialist. I've had it for about 4 weeks, and I woke up one morning and I can't use it at all, really, because I can't do anything. I love doing the code cracker and all that sort of thing. But and there was a ball about as big as a 50-cent piece I could see, and it changes colour.
0: Right.
3: Yeah, sometimes it's white with a royal blue
0: border,
3: but it's not entertaining, that's for sure.
0: Yeah. Oh, well, good luck for tomorrow. I hope that goes as well as can be expected.
3: I can't do any of the things that I enjoy doing, you know. Yeah.
0: Well, I'm pleased you can listen to the radio and you can give us a bell. Good luck, Trish. Thank you for the call. And We will talk again soon. Nice to have you on. I have to run to a break because we've got a certain Bob Dylan song, and it's not a short one, and it has to end the show, and he's 85 today, so I have to play this song. It's for you right after this. 10 to 11, News Talk ZB.
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0: News Talk ZB at 8 minutes now to 11. And thank you so much for listening. As always, we've got the Nutters Club up for you next. And I'll be back with you next weekend. We've been talking a lot tonight about Bob Dylan. And today, 85 years old. And I... You know, there's a few things when you're talking about Bob Dylan that you sort of have to mention. And one is that those songs were covered by so many different artists. And we mentioned the Byrds, obviously, as notable interpreters of Dylan songs. But I think that when you're looking at the greatest songwriters, for me, the greatest songwriters will have been noticed by their peers. And so that's why you talk about Lennon and McCartney. And that's why you talk about Smokey Robinson. It's why you talk about the Gibbs. And it's obviously why you talk about Bob Dylan, because so many people interpreted those songs from the get-go. That, in a way, it doesn't really matter that in concert, Bob Dylan is mostly disappointing. you know, I've made peace with it a long time ago. And sometimes he wouldn't be. You know, and it really was inconsistent. It wasn't like that. There was kind of a downward trend for Dylan. Probably his live peak was in the 70s. But what a body of work, and someone who profoundly changed the culture in the 20th century and certainly the scope of what was possible as a songwriter. So this is his greatest song. This is Like a Rolling Stone. Thank you so much for listening. See you soon.

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8: It's 11 o'clock. Good evening, I'm Joe Gilfillan. A person has died and the road is closed after a two-vehicle crash on State Highway 8 between Tekapo and Lake Pukaki around 4:30 this afternoon. Police say Highway 8 will stay closed for some time while their scene examinations carried out. Drivers are advised to take a different route or delay travel. New Zealand First is promising to set up a special economic zone at Marsden Point. The Northland site ceased refining operations in 2022 and has been converted to an import-only fuel terminal. But in a speech in Whangarei today, New Zealand First leader Winston Peters confirmed that, if elected, they'd create the zone to provide relief from planning regulations and the Resource Management Act. Mr. Peters said that would include the former refinery and Northport, and rules and consents would be determined by a government panel. Mr. Peters says tax incentives would also be considered. Response is ramping up as the Bundibayo Ebola strain sweeps rapidly through the Democratic Republic of Congo. The World Health Organization's raised the local public health risk to very high. 18 suspected cases are unaccounted for after they left a health center in an eastern Congo town when it was attacked by angry residents earlier today. Independent Panel for Pandemic Preparedness and Response co-chair and our former Prime Minister Helen Clark told CNN response workers need to act quickly.
9: Every effort has to be made to contain the spread, which isn't easy in the conflict-affected region.
8: A new United Nations resolution could encourage a rethink of recent climate policy decisions. It's adopted last year's ICJ ruling that countries are legally required to protect people and property from climate change. It means our country could face criminal charges domestically or from other states for not meeting obligations in the Paris Agreement. Victoria University climate science professor James Renwick says this should force governments to pause and reflect.
10: This is what the International Court of Justice has said, this is what the United Nations General Assembly has said, we voted for it, we should, by rights, actually follow through.
8: Valuable insights to help former refugees. Immigration New Zealand's recent refugee survey includes, for the first time, direct feedback from people who arrived as asylum seekers. It shows many respondents are settling in well, but limited work experience, recognition of qualifications, and learning English are still their biggest hurdles. Immigration New Zealand's Andrew Lockhart says the survey can really help.
11: That's some of the work that we're doing, looking at the mix of services to see where there might be gaps that we we could meet.
12: Ukraine's capital, Kyiv, has been hit by a heavy missile and drone attack, injuring at least three people. Reuters reports explosions were heard across the city in the early hours of the morning, shortly after Ukraine's Air Force warned Russia could launch a hypersonic Oreshnik missile. Residential buildings and schools have been damaged. A victory lap for Auckland FC with electric energy at today's Central Auckland celebrations. More than 28,000 fans piled into Go Media Stadium last night, where the team secured their first A-League football title, winning 1-0 over Sydney FC. An open double-decker bus carried the players along Queen Street this morning, culminating in a trophy presentation at Britomart's Takutai Square. New Zealand Herald sports journalist Ben Francis was there and told us what it was like.
13: You just get a real sense of happiness down here. This could be a big thing for football in New Zealand, a big thing for the A-League as well. So it's absolutely massive.
12: News Talk ZB Sport. The Cowboys have defended home turf, beating the Rabbitohs 30-18 in League's NRL at Townsville. The North Queensland team bounced over the Rabbitohs into sixth on the ladder. Warriors halfback Tim Iadie-Martins escaped relatively scot-free after a late hit on Kyle Flanagan in the 30-12 win over the Dragons in Sydney. Martin's been charged with Grade 1 dangerous contact. He'll pay a $1,000 fine with an early guilty plea. The New York Knicks need one more win to earn a first trip to the NBA Finals since 1999. They've beaten the Cleveland Cavaliers on the road 121-108 to take a 3-0 lead in the best-of-seven Eastern Conference playoff series. Knicks guard Jalen Brunson's told ESPN, the path to American basketball's biggest stage is clear.
14: Just focus on one position at a time. I mean, the way we've been having that mindset over these past couple weeks, we have to continue. If not, it has to be better.
12: Here, the Canterbury Rams have beaten the Taranaki Airs 113-86 in round 7 of basketball's NBL. Tennis great Novak Djokovic has passed through a path to a fourth French Open title and a 25th Grand Slam begins tomorrow morning, Craig Gabriel reports.
15: When three-time champion Novak Djokovic steps on court for his first-round match against Giovanni Pacipericard, the recently turned 39-year-old will break the record for the most main-draw appearances at the majors. It'll be his 82nd appearance, breaking the tie he shared with Roger Federer.
12: A look down the line on Iago Dorra's perfect 10 wave to advance to the final four of the World Surf League New Zealand Pro at Raglan. With 3 minutes remaining in his quarterfinal, Dorra needed a 9.5 score and landed an air 360 to get it done. Dorra says he knew he needed something special.
16: I saw it for me and gave me a good ramp. I was like, okay, this is it. I'm going to throw it and I'm gonna land this. I have to make this. And as soon as I landed the air, I kept the same speed and went straight to the second turn. I was like, okay, that's it.
12: The men's semi-finals and final and the women's decider are expected to run at Raglan tomorrow. That's News Talk ZB News and Sport to 10:06. The Nutters Club is next. 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Northland and Coromandel, mostly cloudy. A few showers clearing from Coromandel early tomorrow. From Auckland to Whanganui, as well as Bay of Plenty and the Central High Country, mainly fine. The odd shower north of Whangaparoa tonight and areas of fog or frost south of Auckland tonight and in the morning. Gisborne, Hawke's Bay and Wairarapa, mostly cloudy. Isolated showers or drizzle patches clearing early tomorrow to become mainly fine. From Manawatu to northern Wellington and for Nelson, fine, cloud increasing later tomorrow. Southern Wellington, Marlborough and Canterbury, mostly cloudy, becoming fine over the South Island tomorrow morning. Otago and Southland, mainly fine tonight, cloud increasing tomorrow, then rain for coastal Southland late evening. Buller, Grey, Westland and Fiordland, cloudy periods, isolated showers south of Buller becoming more frequent tomorrow and then spreading to Buller in the evening. Chatham Islands, mostly cloudy with the odd shower. I'm Joe Gilfillan. That's News Talk ZB, news, sport and weather to 11:07.
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0: good evening and welcome to the Nutters Club, the show that talks about your mental health every Sunday night and Monday morning and tries to see if we can't help you out along the way. My name's Hamish Williams and a very good evening to you, wherever you might be listening, around the country and around the world. Joining me tonight, he's my psychotherapist, he's your psychotherapist, he's Kyle MacDonald. He's here in the Auckland studio with me, where I am also with him tonight. Kyle, good evening.
1: Kia ora.
0: What did you get up to last night? Anything exciting and memorable?
1: Well, I went and watched a sports fixture, Hamish. It's this new sport I've heard about called football.
0: Football?
1: Yeah. What? The ball's round, not oval.
0: What do you mean it's round?
1: Yeah, they kick it with their feet, hence football.
0: Oh, sounds odd. I don't think I ever experienced anything like that down in Dunedin as a kid.
1: Probably not. AFC.
0: Done.
1: Lucky enough to be in the crowd behind the goal they were shooting at in the second half, actually.
0: Oh, wow.
1: Fun, down the Port End.
0: And that's where they got the one goal, was it? Because it was 1-0, wasn't it?
1: It was 1-0.
0: Yeah.
1: It could have been more. They played really well. I mean, I did really enjoy, you know how the Herald does those rating stories where they rate the players' performance in each game? They just gave everyone 10 out of 10, including the people who didn't play.
0: Did they?
1: Yeah.
0: I didn't see that. That's fantastic.
1: Well played, Harold. Well played.
0: Yeah. No, I mean, look, it's always interesting, isn't it? I mean, football is just on the... I mean, we talk about rugby quite a lot on the show here.
1: We do.
0: Probably more than we should. I mean, look, Tim talks about cricket. We talk a bit about rugby. But football, what a meteoric rise in New Zealand in so many ways. I mean, I know that we had that team that went to the World Cup back in the 80s. Ricky Herbert was a player.
1: Yeah.
0: And then again, we had it when the guys went over for 2010 to South Africa, again, this time with Ricky Herbert as a coach. But, you know, the rise of this, the fact that club has only been around for, what, less than 800 days.
1: Yeah, it's great. And there was heaps of kids there last night, which is always good to see. And, you know, always nice.
0: Club has only been around for, what, less than 800 days.
1: Yeah, it's great. And there was heaps of kids there last night, which is always good to see. And, you know,

0: Which was wonderful. And who was at it? It was a lot of kids, a lot of families, you know, people with big smiles on their faces. And you go, there's nothing but goodness when people feel that connection, that community, you're creating those wonderful memories. That's when sport does so much good for our mental health, right?
1: Absolutely. Sports clubs are communities, and we talk about that a lot on the show. So well done, AFC.
0: Yeah, and, I mean, come on, Phoenix.
1: Who?
0: Oh, I knew there was going to be an awkward silence. There'll be somebody in Wellington just frothing right
1: Probably.
0: Now.
1: Yeah,
0: frothing. Yeah. They'll be frothing. We'll have strongly worded emails and text messages come
1: Although
0: flying at
1: ladies,
0: me.
1: Their ladies team did make the final. So.
0: They did. They did with the formerly disgraced Canadian coach. Because, of course, the coach of Auckland FC, he had a bit of an issue with Sydney, didn't he? And he left it and wasn't so good when he left.
1: I wouldn't pretend to understand.
0: I think I picked something up this on, and I thought, has New Zealand become the dumping ground for disaffected soccer coaches, you know, football coaches, to then like have their renaissance?
1: Re-establish themselves.
0: Yeah, yeah. It's like when things are going down.
1: Well, they seem to be winning, so we'll have them.
0: When things are going south, just head to New Zealand if you're a down and out football coach. You know, there's good times to be had. Okay. Hey, look, let's move on. Tonight, we've got an outstanding guest that's going to be a very good conversation here tonight. So let's introduce her. Her name is Lyndall Midgley. She's here in the Auckland studio with us tonight. Lyndall, thank you so much for being here.
2: Thanks for having me. Glad to be here.
0: So, look, Lyndall, tell us a little bit about yourself. Where were you born? Where did you grow up?
2: I was born in West Auckland in Hobsonville. Grew up there for the first 18 months or so of my life. So there's a Pack and Save and a Bunnings there now, and I used to play there later on in life on my motorbikes and on the farm, Kiwifruit Farm. I was moved to Tutumoi in the far north when I was 18 months old, and my brother was actually born in Dargaville, so we lived up there on a 1,000-acre farm, so very remote. Used to take my little pet lamb to school, walk it to school down the road, so used to being around country, cows, lambs. Very remote, very rural lifestyle, sliding down sheep chutes and things like that.
0: Sounds quite idyllic.
2: It was.
0: So this was sort of, you know, primary school years and all that with the lambs and all the cows. And then you went to high school up there as well?
2: No. So there's only 21 kids in the whole school there. So my parents moved us down to the North Shore for socialisation because there weren't a lot of community activities for children up there. So I moved down to Browns Bay. So I grew up in Browns Bay. So finished my schooling there. So primary school, went to Sherwood Primary and then North Cross Intermediate. And then Long Bay College is where I went to college.
0: What's that like, having, you know, moving down from sort of, you know, the, like you say, this idyllic but remote lifestyle for socialising, as you put it? You know, how did that go, actually having to sort of, you know, live with city folk?
2: It was pretty tricky. So my neighbour thought I was a boy for the first year, I think it was, because I dressed like a boy, I went and built huts in the bush and did things that I used to do when I was on the farm. So adjustment took a little bit. The parents got us some pet goats, so we still had animals and things like that on our back lawn in suburban Browns Bay, it was a little bit of an adjustment, but you know, we got there and you know, that's what we knew. We'd still spend a lot of time at the beach, so it just changed really from the farm to the beach.
0: And talk to me about, you know, what it was like, you know, for you, and you suddenly, you know, you did get this reclimatization, and how did the dreams change? Because, you know, when you're growing up rural, I can imagine this is the world that you know, right? But now that you were in Auckland, the horizons broadened perhaps somewhat. I mean, what did life start to look like for you in terms of what you wanted to do with your life?
2: Yeah, I mean, I guess it had a wee impact. My father was still an orchardist, so he had a kiwifruit farm, so we still spent time out there in West Auckland, Hobsonville, so we still had that contact. But yeah, so my life got quite interesting, I guess, in my teenage years. So my parents actually went through a pretty rough time, and that affected me as well. And yeah, it was a pretty hard time in my life, and they ended up separating. So that was hard as a teenager. I'd been through pretty rough times myself, I guess, feeling like I didn't get the attention and that sort of thing. And I, you know, it was really hard for me. And I actually ended up at a blue light disco, and that was a pretty pivotal point in my life. So I was 15. And I actually overdosed. So that was the first piece around my mental health, actually. and it was something that was pretty hard. So

0: the school wanted to expel me. It was a really rough time in my life, so that was sort of where the first trouble started after that idyllic start to life, and that's where it all started to change for me.
1: So you have this overdose experience at the Blue Light. The school doesn't sound like they were being particularly supportive. Just, you know, get the trouble out, you know, move them on. So what did happen? What did change after this? I mean, this kind of action, we would probably say, Kyle, you know, it's sort of it can be a bit of a red flag.
2: Yeah, well, I mean, you know, responses vary, unfortunately.
0: Yeah, so it was a pretty tough time. So they said the school, everyone at school knew what had happened. So it wasn't easy to go through. So I was raised quite religious as well. So I remember the next day my mother taking me to the school fair. The church fair, and telling everyone what I had done. And I remember the feeling of shame going through that experience and thinking, gosh, can I do anything right, you know, in my life? So that sort of, I guess, was a pivotal point for me. And then from that, as I said, my parents were having still a rough time, and it was after that that they did end up separating, and it was quite a hard thing.
1: So what changed for you with school then? I mean, did you kept going to school? Did you finished high school?
0: Yes, finished high school. So stayed till, well, then it was called sixth form. So stayed till sixth form, did well, did six subjects. So it didn't affect me in that regard. So, but, you know, said everyone knew that I was that person. So that was probably what did change. They just knew that I was that person that had overdosed, and it was everywhere. I'd been carted off in an ambulance. You know, I had to be defibrillated, so they had to restart my heart twice in the ambulance. My parents weren't contactable, actually. I should have mentioned that either as well. And my auntie actually saw it all. And it wasn't until maybe about 2 or 3 years ago we actually spoke about what actually happened when I was a teenager in that ambulance. So it was quite an eye-opener to actually hear her perspective too.
1: Often when you have these sort of things happen, that, you know, and you get that label put on you, whatever that is, you know, it becomes actually really hard. But it's you who's got to take it off, you know, and take that label off and actually see yourself differently. When everyone else is telling you, you know, this is who you are, you know, you're that girl that just gets into trouble at the Blue Light, right? So how did you go about doing that? Did you sort of lean into it at all, or did you actually, you know, make a decision or find a different way to act going forward?
0: No, I think it was probably overshadowed by what was going on, you know, in my life with my parents, as said, arguing, and sort of, you know, they eventually did separate, and that was probably what took over at that point. So that was a big part of my life. So having to drive my brother to go and see my father, I wrote about it actually, and I found it the other day, and I was reading it, and I remember, you know, it just went from one thing to the next, I guess. So from the overdose, and my parents, you know, weren't, obviously it wasn't something I was proud of either, and didn't really tell anybody about it. And I remember it was the first time, so when I was 16, I wrote this, I've actually got it here in front of me. It was called See Your Sunday, Daddy, about going to see my father and taking my brother. So I got special permission on my license to actually take him in the car to see him, and that's what we did. I'd see him on a Sunday. And when it all blew up, you know, I wasn't, my brother wasn't around. And I'd written in this essay to school when I was 16 about what had happened. And it was the first time that I had suicidal ideation, and I'd written it down in this essay for school and given it to the teacher, who gave me a mark and gave it back, and nothing happened.
1: Wow. And you've still kept it all these years.
0: I've kept it all these years. So, yeah, so it's just something that I... You know, I got a good grade on it. You know, I was proud of what I wrote, but it was still, I look back now and I think, gosh, no teacher, nobody did anything. And the trauma that I was experiencing at that time, I'd written it all down and I'd handed it in and saying, this is where I'm at, and nothing happened.
1: Well, it's really interesting because this would actually come to shape some of your efforts in life. But we're going to take a break. When we come back, we'll find out what happened sort of post-high school and how you ended up working with others in the same field. Back soon here on The Nutters Club.
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1: Hey, welcome back to the show. My name's Hamish Williams and I've got psychotherapist Kyle McDonald here in the studio with me and our guest tonight, Lyndall Midgley. So, Lyndall, you know, you're just sort of telling us about this kind of quite hard end to high school, really. You know, things are all up in the air. You've got a hell of a lot of different pressures and demands even, you know, from how you're caring for people in your family. So when it came to thinking about what you wanted to do with your life then, you know, your post high school, what did that look like for you? Or were you, you know, just sort of trying to look after the family still?
0: I was definitely doing a bit of that. My mum was still struggling, quite a lot with the separation, and she'd met somebody new quite quickly too, so that was a big change. So after that, after high school, I decided that I wanted to teach English in Japan was the first thing I wanted to do. And my mother encouraged me to go and study tourism. She said it would be a really good idea to do that. So I went to ATI or AIT, and I studied business, and I majored in tourism, and I studied management as well. So I did two diplomas. Mm.
1: And so you go and do that, and then did you enjoy the sort of, you know, campus life and all that?
0: Yeah, so I lived in and studied in the same town, so I never got the away experience. But so I was there for 2.5 years. My first semester was awful, coming out of what was going on in my life with my parents and my grades. I got 2 E's and a C.
1: Oh,
0: and
1: okay.
0: I remember thinking this is not great at all. Mm. And so my parents had said, right, you have to now pay for these papers that you've failed. So I spent an extra 6 months catching up on the papers that I failed.
1: But you persisted.
0: I did, and I went and resat. It was economics that I got one of them that I got an E in, and I went and resat again, tried really hard, and I got another E. So had to sit that one again.
1: So third time lucky?
0: Third time lucky. Got a B+, so I've done 18 months of economics instead of 6.
1: But you obviously, you know, you wanted to do it, you know, and you kept on keeping on, which I think is really, really hard for people to do when you get so discouraged. Why was that? Why were you so determined to even pass this paper? Why not just sort of move on to something else and agree that maybe economics wasn't for you?
0: I guess I wanted to prove it to myself that I could actually do it and complete, and just know that if I just kept at it, that I could do it. And even though I had to stay longer than everyone else and resit these papers again, that I could do it.
1: You must have been so proud when you finally got that diploma.
0: I was super proud to have the two of them, and just know that I completed and I could go out there into the big bad world and go and work.
1: So So once you were in the big bad world, where did you go work?
0: So I couldn't actually get a job for about 9 months, and that was a really another low time in my life, second low time. And I was getting a reasonable amount of pressure as well, I guess, from my mum to work, and I tried really hard, and I kept all the newspaper clippings that I, back then, that's what you did, you looked through the paper and went for jobs. And I just couldn't make it work in the field that I wanted in tourism. So my mother ended up finding me a job, and I worked for Seiko, the watch company. So her hairdresser knew of a job going as an accounts assistant, and of course I'd studied accounting as well as part of business. So that's where I went to work, Seiko, the watch company, as an accounts assistant.
1: Fantastic. And did you learn a lot about watches?
0: I did, a lot. My love for jewellery maybe started there.
1: Okay, all right. And so how long were you with the watch people for?
0: I was there for a couple of years. And that's when I fell into IT. So the IT person left, and I ended up being the person that was the most savvy and had to sort everything out with the computers.
1: What time period are we talking about in here, roughly?
0: Oh, it's going to date me now.
1: No, so, just give
0: us a ballpark. Well, I can tell you it was mainframe computers, and we had one desktop computer in
1: okay.
0: the office.
1: So. All right. And someone had to figure out how to use this computer thing, and that person was you.
0: Correct. So it was the 90s.
1: Yeah, okay. And so from there, you know, what kind of opportunities opened up for you once you sort of started to get your head around, you know, how to do this IT stuff?
0: Quite a few, actually. So, and that's, I decided I really enjoyed it. So I had done one paper as part of business, and I really loved it. So I ended up getting a job for National Insurance, so they're now Tower Insurance. So I went on and worked for them for a few years, again, in accounts, and did really well there. And I was also doing IT there and moved more and more into the IT area.
1: What time did you start getting involved in being a volunteer as a sort of a first responder with ambulances and the like?
0: That came much later, actually, only recently, really. So what happened, I'll fill in the gaps, really, with how I got to that point. So I got, after I finished, I guess, AUT, and I went on and I did a few jobs. My job after, or a few jobs after National Insurance, I worked for Ernst & Young. And that's where I met my, in accounts again, but accounts and computing together this time, I met my then husband. So we got married, and so that was in 2002. And so we had a really very happy marriage at the start, and we tried to have children. And it was a big thing that I really wanted to have children, and we couldn't have children. And that was a really hard thing for me to take, so, and for both of us to take, actually. So I think that possibly, you know, perhaps caused some of the breakdown in our marriage was the fact that we weren't able to and didn't know what was wrong, really. So that was really hard. So fast forward a little bit, and I bought a property out in Ifitu, and love the property. In fact, I was out there this weekend, adore the place. And it's very remote, very rural. And I had someone mowing the lawns, and this young boy would mow the lawns and often leave the lawnmower in the middle of the lawns and go back. He lived two doors down. And he was struggling at home and ended up coming for coffee at our place often in the evenings, and said, "You want to talk about it?" He looked quite distressed and he didn't want to talk about it. And he asked one day, could we help him? So he was then 15, 16 years old. Yeah. I said, "What do you mean help?" He said, "Can I come and live with you?"
1: Wow.
0: And I said, "Live with me. I live on the North Shore. You know, I don't live out here permanently." He said, "No, I need to get out. I need to get out of home." And so we said, yes. And so that is my first experience with fostering. So we fostered him. Amazing boys. His name's Connor. And, yeah, so fostered him. And it was a really, really big experience. So Connor's on the autism spectrum. He's published on this as well. I'm super proud of him. He does so well. However, it was hard because I didn't know anything about neurodiversity. I knew nothing about fostering children or teenagers and meltdowns, and I didn't know anything about this, my husband or I. And there was, you know, there was all sorts of involvement with, you know, police, and there was all sorts of things that were happening at the time. It was really difficult for him as well as us. So, yeah, so it was a massive learning experience and eye-opening. So we had child and adolescent mental health services that we're involved with, all sorts, I think there's about 11 agencies that we work with.
1: Wow. Yeah. 11.
0: 11. Mm.
1: We've got to take a break, but when we come back, we'll keep the conversation going around, you know, some of these fostering experiences, but then also too, you know, how you ended up working in first responding as well. We'll be back soon here on the Nutters Club.
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1: Hey, welcome back to the show. Here with our guest tonight, Lyndall Midgley. So, look, you know, Lyndall, when you sort of took on the, you know, the fostering for a start, I mean, it sort of came to you, really. You know, you saw somebody in need, you were able to help. But was this a one and done, or was there to be more fostering in your life?
0: There was more. So. Once Connor sort of moved on, and so he was in his maybe about 21, 22, it was actually COVID time. We ended up going through the process, my now ex-husband and I, to foster formally through Aranga Tamariki. And so we went through an agency, and it took quite a lot of work to actually go through the interview process and the police checks and that sort of thing. And then we were signed off as formal foster carers. So Connor was what's known as a whangai, so because he was a neighbour, basically neighbour's child. And the next one we did, we said, look, we've got experience with working with agencies with teenage boys, so if you can match us with a teenage boy, that'd be great. So they matched us with an 8-year-old girl. So so she also had quite high behavioural needs. So yeah, both children had. And we got assigned a behavioural psychologist. We had one with Connor and worked with the social workers and the psychologists around their care. And I learned a lot about myself and my own mental health and their mental health. And yeah, it was a really big, big learning curve for all of us. She was amazing. She's an amazing child. Yeah, so it was sad when they basically removed her, and for safety reasons. So, you know, she was violent. So, yeah, it was, again, another massive learning curve to go through that process, yeah.
1: Who do you think makes a good foster parent? What are the qualities that you need to have?
0: No judgment. These kids will do things that will test you, you know, to the moon and back. Care, you just got to be there and be there and be there and be there for these kids, and they will just, you know, you really have to just be prepared to know that it's probably not a standard parenting journey, that they do have other parents too, and that you're there to guide them, and that you'll always be their rock. Yeah, so you've got to be really solid for them, for sure.
1: And you talk about the testing, and you know, the fact that, you know, they're at the end of the day, they're not your kids. you know, somebody can take them away. This is the way that, you know, this is sort of the state system works. So how do you look after yourself, and what some of the effects that it had on you in terms of being, you know, being put in that kind of relationship?
0: I mean, I feel really fortunate. I'll talk about Connor first. So I'm so proud of him. He has just made so much of his life, and, you know, helped him with education and that sort of thing. You know, he's married now with two amazing children. So I have two grandchildren now, 2.5 and 1.5.
1: Wow.
0: And I'm so proud of him. He's still in my life, and his amazing wife as well. They're both doing really well. He has his own business, and, you know, despite his challenges with his neurodiversity and mental health, he's just done really well. So proud of him. So on this, that's one thing. So how do I look after myself? I had my own therapist, and I work with a behavioural psychologist very closely. I had to debrief all the time. So when we had incidents happening, I was debriefing sometimes daily. So yeah, it was a pretty big commitment as well. But I loved it. I learned so much about psychology and myself. It was like having a mirror held up to me. So it was great. And then with the second child, the 8-year-old little girl, that was really hard, because when she was removed, it wasn't by choice. And she was going to be a permanent placement, so until she was 18. So I'd prepared my life for that. And yeah, it took me quite a while to get over that when she was taken. For sure. It was hard.
1: You've ended up doing a lot of work, you know, teaching other people around some of these things, which I want to come to in a moment. But we're just going to take a break first, and then we come back. We'll find out about how Lyndall's actually been doing a bit of work with mental health first aid. We'll talk more about this after the break here tonight on The Nutters Club.
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1: Welcome back to The Nutters Club, here with our guest tonight, Lyndall Midgley. Lyndall, so tell us, how did you get involved in being a first responder with ambulances in the first place? I mean, I am always interested in this. Like, how does somebody just go, oh, I know what I'd like to do. I'd like to just sit there, and when someone, you know, is in an absolute dire need and probably there's going to be blood, guts and some sort of drama involved. Yeah, that sounds like a bit of me on a Saturday night. I mean, I take my hats off to first responders, because I just don't think that that would be something that I would, you know, be willingly putting my hand forward. Look, if I saw someone in need, of course I'm going to help them. So what inspired you to want to do this in the first place?
0: I guess my overdose, where I was defibrillated back and basically effectively saved, you know, by ambulance personnel. So that went right back to when I was 15. And I always had gratitude for those people that saved my life. And if they hadn't been there, I wouldn't be here today. So that's one reason why. And the second is I've spent quite a while now, about 8 years, teaching mental health first aid. And through that, I decided that, you know, I've done a lot of work in the mental health space, but a gap that I had was in the physical health. So I'm actually a personal trainer as well and a Pilates instructor. So I've done that for around about 15 years and I really like that. And I'm a rehab trainer. So I'm quite technical with that. So I knew biomechanics and I thought, well, why not? You know, I've sort of got a background in that sort of semi physio base, but rehab trainer, rehab PT. And I've done the mental health side. So why not go out frontline and add that clinical knowledge and actually go and help people in a different way? So, you know, I enjoy helping people and that's why I decided to go and do it. My life had been saved, you know, on the ambulance. So why not go and do it myself? Mm.
1: Talk to us about mental health first aid. What is it? How does it work? You know, it's one of those concepts. You know, when you think about first aid, I always think about the first aid kit. You know, you go and grab, oh, I've cut myself. I, you know, need to get the Dettol and put a little bit of Dettol on and clean the wound. And
2: Stop
1: the bleeding and then, you know, put the sticky plaster on. Mm. So how do you apply that with mental health?
0: Mm. So, I mean, a lot of it's learning how to look after yourself as well. So understanding your own mental health and self-awareness around that. To be a mental health first aider, you need to know those things. You also need to know how to talk to people. So it's really about, how do you talk to someone in distress? What do you say? How do you show empathy to someone? And it's amazing the amount of people who don't understand, say, the difference between sympathy and empathy, and just teaching that, you know, putting yourself in their shoes and looking at their perspective, and just learning how to hold those conversations and learning how to listen to understand rather than listen to respond. Mm.
1: What do you define the difference between sympathy and empathy as?
0: Oh, definitely. Sympathy is feeling sorry for someone, and empathy is putting yourself in their shoes and looking at their perspective and thinking, how might they see this situation? How might that mean to them? Even though you haven't been in that situation necessarily before yourself, learning how to do that.
1: Mm. And is one, do you think one is more effective in being able to help somebody with their mental health than the other?
0: Oh, 100%. So being empathetic. Because people can struggle like you wouldn't believe, you know, and learning and just saying, hey, that must feel really hard for you right now, right? So lines like that, and just really understanding and saying it in the right tone. So we also, you know, talk about tone and how you communicate in your body language and just making sure you make those people feel really comfortable and not judging them. It's also empathy is about not judging people. Mm.
1: You've been doing this for 8 years. In that time, what have you seen that works, and has there been anything that, you know, has kind of been like a universal truth that you're like, this is always my go-to, or has it changed over time, you know, as you've kind of had more people coming through and more people learning? What's been your experience with it?
0: Mm, I mean, open questioning as well when you're dealing with people who might be struggling with their mental health and combining that with empathy. So probably not too dissimilar to media, but starting with questions like, you know, tell me what's happening. Tell me what's happening for you right now. And then pausing and leaving the space for them to respond. Mm. And then responding with an empathetic, you know, answer, you know, that sounds really difficult at the moment for you. You know, that's really tough. So combining those things together can make a really big difference. Just the simple things can make such a difference. And just being present, truly present, putting your phone down, really being in that conversation with the person. Mm.
1: And you're teaching this to people in the hope that, you know, they can go and apply it with others through their own experience. What's the feedback been like over 8 years? You know, have you had anybody sort of, you know, let you know how it's been able to be used in sort of some real world situations?
0: Mm, absolutely. So there are refresher courses as well where people come back. So you do hear, you know, how they've got on, and it's amazing because we teach every day, you know, mental health, but we also teach crisis, you know, which is suicide, about non-suicidal self-injury, psychotic breaks, severe anxiety attacks. So it's really great when you hear people come back and say, yeah, you know, I was able to talk to these people. I was able to ask them, you know, if they were going to kill themselves, I was able to ask them directly that question, you know, and I was able to get them help. And so when you hear that, you think, wow, I actually helped change someone's life. Mm.
1: A lot of people are scared about asking that question, you know, and I get it, right? But I think that there would probably be times and experiences, if we all thought about it, maybe there might have been someone that we were concerned about, that we're worried about. You know, I think about my own experiences. I think it's in the workplace especially. It's when I've seen people who, you know, perhaps have lost their job, you know, they've been made redundant, or they've decided on, you know, there's been something really dramatic happen at work. You know, there's a couple I can think of in my head, and, you know, they've decided they're going to quit on that day, and you kind of go, I really hope that, you know, you're not going to get home and suddenly, you know, the reality of this decision comes crashing down. So in terms of how you teach people to assess those situations and know how to have the sort of the, I want to say the courage, but also the tactfulness to be able to ask that question, what are the kind of important things that you think people need to consider when they might identify that there might be somebody who could potentially be contemplating, you know, suicidal or having suicidal ideology?
0: I mean, you've got to keep yourself safe yourself as well first. You've got to really be careful around that. But again, same applies, creating that safe space, you know, being genuine, being very present, being very not non-judgmental. It's really, really important to really listen again, to understand rather than listening to respond, same thing, and just being prepared that, you know, someone can answer yes when you say, are you thinking of taking your life, and they say yes. And then, you know, it's always the next hard question as well, which is, how do you plan to do that? You know, is actually asking them what their plan is. I've had to do this myself with someone, you know, really close to me recently, and it was, you know, it was really hard, you know, to take them to ED, and, you know, it can happen to anyone. And it's really hard to go through that process. And, you know, some people sadly will still do it no matter, you know, how hard you've tried, even though you're a mental, like I was a mental health professional, I found that really difficult, that I went through the steps, you know, and had to see that person still try and take their life. But I'm really, really proud to say they're still here, you know, with us, and are doing really, really well. So, but it's a hard journey to go and go through that process. Yeah.
1: Well, what should you do then? Let's say, you know, you have that conversation and somebody says, yeah, actually, you know, I'm just don't want to be here anymore.
0: Mm.
1: What is the practical thing that I should do then?
0: Yeah. So, I mean, depending on the situation, if they're sort of an imminent danger or that sort of thing, of course, it's always a 111 call. So if it's immediate danger, so immediate risk of harm, the mental health crisis team, you can give them a call, knowing that it's not necessarily an instant line, that you can leave a message. So, you know, someone will call you back often, or then take them to hospital, you know, take them to ED. Of course, you've got to be careful where you put someone in your car, because if they have intent, you know, then they can grab the wheel, that sort of thing. So you've got to think about that quite a bit. But yeah, they need to get urgent help. They need urgent help. And, you know, the things that the hospital can do, the psych liaison team will come and do assessments. And then, you know, someone may be sectioned. Mm.
1: From the empathy that you're showing, though, and, you know, I think we can all agree here that not all people's level of empathy is consistent. Do you find that when you actually, you know, do call 111, or if you have taken them to ED, you know, are services responsive to this?
0: Absolutely. I mean, I was not doing this in my capacity as an ambulance volunteer at all. So this was as an individual person. And absolutely. So when I took this person in and said, you know, hey, I've got this person with me and they're suicidal, they said, you know, are they safe? And I said, no, they're not safe. And, you know, having to wait. I had to wait. You know, we had to wait like 4 hours in ED. It's a long time to wait when someone's not feeling in a good space. Mm. But they were responsive, and, you know, they offered respite, and they did offer help. So I think, you know, people's perception around what mental health services help looks like can also be very different. But, yeah, absolutely. And this person, you know, was offered help and then ended up, you know, getting sectioned. But it was that was an interesting experience too, being put into a mental health unit.
1: Mm. Mm. Okay, well, look, we're going to open up the calls here now. So if you would like to give us a call, we'd love to hear from you tonight. 0800 80 10 80 is the phone number, or you can text us on 9292. And we'd really like to hear tonight, I think, about your experiences of what we've been talking about with Lyndall, your experiences of being able to apply empathy to help people when they've been having their own mental health crisis. Now, there's a couple of ways that we can talk about this tonight. And I'm thinking, first of all, is if you've been someone like Lyndall who's, you know, basically had to sit on the edge of the world and hold someone's hand figuratively and sometimes literally, what has that looked like? How have you, what have you found that's worked? And because it's always going to be different, right? Lyndall's talking about, you know, taking people into ED and being able to, you know, had sometimes, you know, call 111. This can be quite a scary thing, but what was your experience like? Did you do that or did you do something else? But also too, if you've been on the receiving end of somebody else's empathy,

0: if you've had that time of mental health crisis in your life and someone was able to actually be there and help you, what did that look like? What was it that they did? Now, the real reason why I want you guys to give us a call and to share your stories and your experiences with us tonight is so that for anyone listening to the show, that they can actually learn that from you guys as well. We all know that you are the most insightful and the most caring audience in the country. So tonight's the time for you to be able to let us know about your experiences, what worked for you, how have others helped you, how have you helped others? We're going to keep the conversation going after the break. Back soon here on The Nutters Club, 0800 80 1080. Let's talk soon.
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0: Hey, welcome back to the Nutters Club. Thank you so much. Your calls are coming in thick and fast. I've got one spare line there if you were just trying to get through, so more than happy for you to take that spot. Let's go straight to the lines. Simon, good evening to you.
11: Hey, good evening to you. I really like this Nutters Club. This is a good one.
0: Oh, well, you know, we try, Simon, we try. But look, in terms of, you know, your experiences, so what has it been like on your end, Simon?
11: So I've been institutionalised 4 or 5 times in my life due to I had a really bad electric shock accident at work back in 2012. Basically ended up going to Australia to my cousin's wedding, wasn't sleeping very well, and did one thing wrong. I found some keys out the front of a doorway and went in thinking it was my apartment when it wasn't. Went through the whole court system, got institutionalised over there, and that was really good. They misdiagnosed me as bipolar, though, so I've got PTSD thanks to this electrocution accident. And then I got through that. That was pretty hard. And then now, recently, I've been institutionalised over here in Takapuna in a place there. 2024, 2025 and 2026. And all three of those times, I did not need to be institutionalised, and it has completely ruined my life. But, I really like the lady you've got on just understands mental health. Like, she's actually been through it. And from my experiences, I know they're only trying to help, but they medicate they just keep trying to throw me on all these medications that, you know, because I don't need them, I just end up getting all of the side effects. And even the people, the nurses in the live-in institution there, one of them, I wanted to get some non-alcoholic beers, and she said I could. Then I went and got them, brought them into the unit. She lied and got me in so much trouble, and I ended up being locked up for another It was like another 2 weeks in there. You're not allowed out. You're allowed out for like half an hour. And for me, the best thing is, you know, exercise, living a healthy life and all that sort of stuff. And it just, it's really, from my experiences there, like, they need someone like her to just rake up the feathers and understand that there's a bit more to it than what, like, it's a tricky one because they're going off all their scientific research and that, whereas I'm real life. I've been through it. And, like, that whole empathy.
5: Can I just ask, other than medications, this is Kyle here, have you had been offered or had any experiences with talk counselling or a psychotherapist or psychologist?
11: I've got a therapist, I've got a counsellor, he calls himself a doctor, but he's actually a psychologist, I believe. I get confused.
5: He's probably got a PhD or something, flash.
11: But he's the one that... I'm currently under the Mental Health Act. They've told me I'm not allowed to work, and now I'm about to lose my house because I can't pay my mortgage. And, like, that compounds on my mental health and makes it worse for me. And if I had have never been institutionalised, which I get, it's all through the crisis team, and I get that they're trying to help people, but... In my situation, the worst thing is my mum made up all these stories about me. The latest thing, I went from high care to out of there in a week, which is unheard of, because my mum had called them up saying I was violent when I wasn't.
5: Suggestion I just wanted to chuck in real quick before we get to the top of the hour is whether you've had any contact with community law, because being sectioned under a community treatment order is a legal process, and you're entitled to seek legal advice around that, and the community law centres are really
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4: In this update, the Prime Minister says new funding to curb wilding pines responds to urgent calls from farmers, researchers and councils. This year's budget allocates $79 million over 3 years for control work, lifting the total investment to $109 million. The funding will target high priority areas in Queenstown, the Mackenzie Basin, South Marlborough and Tongariro. Chris Luxon says swift actions needed to get on top of wilding pines.
5: Every day, every month, every year that we go by not doing much is another year these things start winning. We can't have that.
4: A call to take stroke risk more seriously at all ages. 25 New Zealanders have a stroke every day. It's our second leading cause of death. Stroke Foundation Chief Executive Joe Lambert says many believe wrongly that strokes are an older person's disease. Nearly a third of strokes hit people under 65 years old. Ms. Lambert says our diet and how we live our lives mean it's becoming more common at younger ages. Investing behaviour is dropping off after the age of 50 for many people. New research from Craigs Investment Partners revealed 65% of New Zealanders invest outside of KiwiSaver, but only 10% of people aged over 50 are investing monthly. Investment advisor Gretchen Williamson is cautioning a widely held belief that you pay off your mortgage and then downsize your home to fund retirement.
6: Reality doesn't often play out in that way, and the capital release is not that significant. And there are costs, obviously, to changing your housing situation. So I do find that quite concerning.
4: A new state of dating survey of 400 New Zealanders has found only 1 in 10 find dating exciting. The matchmaking service Compatico says nearly a third of respondents say dating app fatigue's a real barrier. Some three-quarters found meeting the right person a challenge. CEO Elise Dalrymple-Keast says she's not surprised by the results.
7: A big problem with the app is that trust is eroding. We're seeing misrepresentation in terms of age or identity and romance scams.
4: That's news. In sport, Australian Brock Feeney's claimed a fourth race win of the season from pole position at the latest Supercars event in Tasmania. Matt Payne was second, Ryan Wood eighth and Andre Heimgartner 14th as the best of the New Zealanders. Warriors halfback Timaiere Martin's been offered the minimum fine of $1,000 by the NRL judiciary after his late shot on Kyle Flanagan in the Warriors' win over the Dragons. The fine could rise another $500 with an unsuccessful challenge. The Canterbury Rams beat hosts the Taranaki Airs 113-86 in basketball's NBL. The Rams are second equal on the ladder with the Auckland Tuatara on 7 wins and 2 losses. Earlier, the Otago Nuggets beat the Giants 88-63 in Nelson. That's sport. I'm Joe Gilfillan.
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14: Newstalk ZB Weather Watch 24/7. Northland and Coromandel, mostly cloudy with a few showers clearing from Coromandel before dawn. From Auckland to Whanganui and for Bay of Plenty and the Central High Country, mainly fine, areas of morning fog or frost south of Auckland. Gisborne, Hawke's Bay and Wairarapa, mostly cloudy with isolated light showers north of Napier, clearing in the morning and becoming mainly fine. From Manawatu to Wellington, fine at first, a cloud increasing in the afternoon or evening. Nelson, Marlborough and Canterbury, fine apart from areas of a cloud or morning fog. Otago and Southland, areas of morning fog and frost. High cloud increasing during the day with rain developing over coastal Southland at night. Buller, Grey, Westland and Fiordland, mostly cloudy with a few showers south of Buller, spreading to Buller in the evening. And to you, the fine folks of the Chatham Islands, it's going to be mostly cloudy with the odd shower.
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14: Previously on the Nutters Club, we were joined by Lyndall Midgley. Originally from out in West Auckland, she moved to a beautiful farm where she went to a small primary school of only 21 students. Lovely little farm there, when got to walk her lamb to school and dance with the cows, all of that sort of stuff. But then her parents decided that she needed socialising, because you see, it's a bit of a one-way conversation with lambs. So she was moved to Browns Bay along with her brother, and that all kind of worked out okay for the most part. It was a bit of a scene change, changing up the green hills for the sandy beach, but it had a bit of a challenge when she ended up having an overdose at a blue light disco at age 15. Of course, it all went round the school and everyone knew that she was that blue light girl who had to be resuscitated in the ambulance. But it didn't get Lyndall down for long. She ended up having ambitions of wanting to study and to work in tourism, and went and got herself a degree at AIT. It's kind of, here was one of the interesting parts of her story, was it wasn't one, it wasn't two, it was three goes on the economics paper, but she kept on persisting. The idea that she wanted to prove it to herself more than anybody that she could do it. She ended up working various jobs and eventually finding a husband and having a marriage, and regrettably, despite all the best intentions, wasn't able to start their own family. So they found that family found them, and she got into fostering, first of all with a kid that they sort of befriended, if you like, from a sort of a holiday property that they had at a Whitu Peninsula here in a beautiful part of Auckland. And that led them on to, her and her husband at the time, led them on to go and formally become foster parents with Kāinga as well. And this is one of the ideas here, is that actually it was about empathy that Lyndall's story really hit for us. And she was trying her hardest to actually meet others where they're at and be able to support them. She's ended up becoming a teacher of mental health first aid, and it's gone on to be an incredible legacy for her. 8 years that she's been doing it now, and has no doubt helped countless people be able to develop the skills that they need to be able to help others. There's a text message that came in and kind of sums up Lyndall's story for me, at least. So it's nice when somebody else says it, and it just says, just want to say, what an amazing woman. And I think we can all nod in agreement on that one, Kyle.
15: Yeah, absolutely.
14: I'll turn your microphone on. That'll there you help. Go. That'll help. Yeah. So, look, we wanted to continue the conversation here tonight with you about, what does empathy look like when you've had other people in your life that have helped you in times of crisis? What is it that they did? Or if it was you doing the doing, what is it that you did for others that you saw work? The whole idea of being able to share these stories is that if we do this, it actually means that anyone else listening to the show tonight can actually learn about the practical things that we can do to help. Sometimes it can seem reasonably simple what you have to do. Other times it takes a lot of courage, patience, and dare I say it, just a bit of determination to actually want to follow through. But Lyndall has got a heap of experience in doing this. She has seen the best, she has seen the worst, and everything in between. So if you've also got any questions around that, then by all means, give us a call. The lines are open. 0800 801080 is the number. Or flick us a text on 9292. Lyndall, we're going to go straight back to the lines. Thank you for sticking around, though. It's still nice to have you here. We'll go to Rhonda. Rhonda, good morning to you.
15: Good morning. I was going to say good evening.
14: Well, you see, technically it's morning now, so I've got to say that. But
15: oh,
14: I mean,
15: is that right? Oh, well, that's nice to know. Yeah, right. I've been both receiving and also giving, like counselling to people that have needed help. For myself, I did nursing, and during that time I was really struggling because I had difficulties as a child, and it took effect on me as an adult and trying to get into nursing. But when I saw one of the counsellors there while I was a student, well, a lot with the person that was counselling me was giving me, she gave me a lot of warmth and non-judgmental.
14: Oh, we've lost Rhonda. Rhonda, call back. Call back. That was such a lovely conversation, and then we just lost you. Never mind. We'll go on to Neil. Neil, good morning to you.
16: Good morning. You know me from previous shows, and thank you, Lyndall, for a massive amount of encouragement tonight hearing that story. I actually also was raised around animals very, very much so, because we grew up in Waimana near Whakatane, and you know, my parents decided one reason Dad wanted to change jobs, and the other reason was I'd formed some close friendship. With other teenage boys. We went to

0: sets that we made that probably undermined some of my self-esteem. Later on, I experienced some depression, but I had fantastic non-judgmental counsellors, and my experience of mental health was so perfect. I couldn't fault them. But time after time that I had contact, they did a perfect job. That's, I actually insist on that, a perfect job. And I'd even say it to their face, they were great. And then, of course, I was taken off the act in 2006, and I've been off for 20 years. But unfortunately, some of my friends that I've formed over those years have had massive crisis problems. One, I want to mention, I'm going to say Elle. So I had to stay with her for 2 days, feed her, nurture her, get her through, you know, the crisis. And then she contacted a doctor, and they put her in a psychiatric ward. The other one, I was friends with him through a sort of like talk group, and I thought he was just joking when he said, oh, I'm going to go home and top myself now. I thought he was just joking, so I just joked along with him. And then something alarm bell rang, so I went back to check him. And he was okay at that time. Another one also, he was always making jokes. So I found it strange that he was lying in bed for a week. So went around there and I heard he'd been lying in bed for a week. So we had some jokes together and seemed to comfort him. And I made him a coffee and some cheese on toast. You know, from
1: nice.
0: His, yeah, I was very empathic in those days, very empathic and sensitive to people's moods and things. So one reason or another. And so unfortunately, all those three, the two R's and the L, committed suicide a short time after. And that was pretty tough.
2: Mm.
0: So, but I definitely would say to anyone out there who's listening to this, if you're finding things overwhelming, 1737, or the crisis line, or the lifeline, they'll get you through.
2: Great advice,
0: they'll
2: Neil.
0: Get you through.
2: Great advice. And yep. Hey, sorry to hear about the loss of your friends, but you know what? It sounds like you were a good friend to them.
0: Yeah, I'm happy. You know, I'm not under it or anything.
2: Mm.
0: Mm.
3: And I guess that's the thing, though, right, Neil? We're only responsible for our actions.
0: Ourselves.
3: Yep.
0: Yeah.
3: And in this particular case, you did awesome. You did really great.
0: I think I was a good friend. I believe I'm a good friend to people, and I'll never turn anyone away. You know, if they as long as there's mutual respect, I never turn anyone away. And I mean, regardless of race, creed, or whatever.
3: No, I don't think you were a good friend, Neil. I think you were a great friend. You really were. You know, and sometimes also too. The truth of the matter is sometimes the situation's bigger than us, and we're not as powerful as we would sometimes like to be able to enact change.
0: Exactly. You know?
3: But it doesn't mean that we'll stop trying, does it?
0: That's right. Yeah. I'm not a quitter.
3: No, I wouldn't imagine so. Yeah. Oh no! Thank you for sharing that, Neil. And I think that's really good. And I think we should actually too just you know reiterate there that you know 1737 is a line there.
0: Yep. Or the crisis team if it's under mental health. But as I say, they didn't mind me going off the act. They encouraged it. And, you know, I had work and things, and you know, we found this wonderful house, me and my flatmates, and we've decorated it. It's a wonderful house. Beautiful house. I've got a bedroom, 26 square meters, my bedroom.
3: Okay. Wow. Brilliant.
0: So it's a very, very nice house. And the key is, I believe, in a lot of cases, your circumstances, if you can change them or change yourself within those circumstances and then arrive at better circumstances, your whole life will change.
4: Love that.
3: Yeah, yep. That's the one, Neil. Well, look, Joy, are you still in this large bedroom at the moment?
0: Yes, I am.
3: Right. Okay. Well, you know, from one end of the bedroom to the other. Thank you so much for your call.
0: Well, thank you, Lyndall. Thank you, Lyndall, for your contribution tonight.

0: I found it hugely inspiring and encouraging. It really was.
1: Oh, thank you for the kind words, and thank you for all of that help that you gave those people too. Absolutely amazing, amazing job.
0: I think if you're raised around animals, you develop a sense of sensitivity and empathy, don't you?
1: Absolutely.
0: Yeah. Mm.
2: Neil, thanks for the call, and have a good rest of the day.
0: Thank you.
2: Go well. Okay, well, look, we are going to take a break, but I've still got some spare lines there, so I'd love to hear from you tonight, 0800 80 1080. What is it that in times of, you know, mental health crisis or challenge, what is it that others have been able to do for you that you found really helpful? What worked? What actually meant something to you? Or what is it that you have done for others? What did that look like? What worked? Really want to be able to hear that tonight. So give us a call, 0800 80 1080. We'll talk more about this after the break here tonight on the Nutters Club.
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2: Took the words right out of my mouth. Love it. Yes, welcome back to The Nutters Club. 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Look, I mean, Lyndall, in terms of what we are talking about tonight, you know, things that do work, outside of what we were talking about in the last hour, what are some other ideas that, you know, you've experienced that you know that people can do, and they're confronted with people that perhaps are, you know, having their own mental health challenges or mental health crisis?
1: Great question. Yeah, I mean, the first thing I'd say is ask for help, right? To be really brave and to dig deep. And it can be really hard when you're in that really hard place, that dark place, to just not be scared and actually just say, hey, I'm really struggling right now. I really need your help. And that can come in many forms. It might be just someone sitting and having a cup of tea with you. It might be going for a walk with someone. It might be something really simple. It might be engaging with a counsellor. Just really simple things sometimes can make a big difference. And that's what you can do for someone else as well. But asking for help is the biggest thing we can do when we're struggling, is being brave. And whether it is 1737 or a friend or someone we trust.
2: And is it's also too the idea of, you know, offering help, you know, if we think that we see someone who's struggling, right? You know, like how do you go about doing that? Because sometimes, right, you know, like you don't know what's going on with people, and it can sometimes be taken the wrong way, right? Which is a fear. This is why people may not want to reach out. So what's a tactful way to go about that? You know, if you kind of think that, you know, someone just doesn't seem quite themselves, or, you know, operating at what you'd think is kind of, you know, 100%, and that we all know what that looks like. But you're like, how do I do this tactfully? But, you know, it's without sort of coming off as being demeaning or making someone feel uncomfortable, most of all myself.
1: Absolutely. And just like you actually said, you might just say, hey, you know, I've noticed that you don't seem your regular self at the moment. You know, do you want to tell me what's happening? and then really listen and resist the urge to jump in and say something after you said, tell me what's happening. Just let them have that space, hold that space. Yeah.
9: It's funny, we were talking off air in one of the ad breaks, and I made that sort of slightly off the cuff remark that, you know, a lot of the stuff is actually really simple once you get out of your own way. And what I mean by getting out of your own way, so I mean, you know, I think your question's great, Hamish, and it's good to practice and to have the right words. But actually, a lot of the time, I think we know what the right words are. What gets in the way is actually feeling worried, feeling anxious, feeling upset ourselves at the prospect that they might say something that freaks me out or triggers me or that I won't know how to handle it. And actually, it just comes down to that really simple thing that be genuinely interested. You don't have to have the right words. Just ask a question that genuinely expresses interest and care and mean it. You know, and as you say, take the time to listen. But also, if you're worried about someone or if it is upsetting you, you can say, well, I'm really upset by what you're saying. I'm really worried by what you're saying. You know, do you need some help? In a way, it's quite straightforward once we recognise that often what gets in our way is how we're feeling in response to the person who's distressed.
2: One way that I've always figured that you can pick up if people perhaps aren't 100% is if they seem a little bit grumpy, especially with you.
9: Mm.
2: And if ever the grumpiness feels disproportionate for what it is that you might have done or said to irk them, and it's always a bit of a sign to me that there's potentially something else going on, because whatever it was that I did or said is nowhere near, as I was sort of saying before, you know, it's nowhere near powerful enough to provoke that kind of response. So there's obviously something going on. So sometimes, though, I guess this is my question for you, Lyndall, is that it can be sometimes that the people that need help sometimes are the hardest ones to help. They're not necessarily always looking like they're sort of down, if you like. You know, I'm talking about sort of, you know, being withdrawn or quiet, that they can actually sometimes be quite defensive and a little bit antagonistic. How do we get through to those kind of folk? How do you have a conversation with someone who just wants to bite your head off?
1: Great question. And, you know, one of the behavioural psychologists said to me, all behaviour is a form of communication. You know, what's behind the behaviour? And I've always thought that, and I've always now when I see that, I think, oh, you know, what's behind that? What's behind that? Is something else going on there? And this is just what they're communicating in this way. And to actually try and actually explore that with them and look past that. So that's my training as a foster carer, is to, you know, you'll often see that with the children, right? They'll have tantrums, they'll throw and smash things up. But they're only doing that because of another reason, because they're tired, they're scared, they're anxious, they're hungry. So with someone who might be like that, you know, you can just say, oh, like, you know, you can say, hey, look, I can see that you're struggling right now. It might be, you know, and just stay really calm yourself. And if you can really stay calm and empathetic and cut through that it's not about you, that if they're being grumpy, it's not what that's about, right? It's about them having a hard time. And if you can actually, again, use that empathy, it can really break down a lot. Yeah.
9: I think sometimes too it can be a good idea to do what I call strike when the iron's cold. So if someone's, you know, just had a go at you, it may not be the best time to bring it up. but, you know, maybe later that day, maybe the next day, actually, you know, if you're having a cup of tea, and say, hey, I just noticed you've been a bit off recently. You know, so log it away and come back to them when they seem like maybe not a better space, but maybe a slightly calmer space. It's really common with men.
2: Mm-hmm.
9: In fact, you know, being grumpy or irritable is a really common missed sign of depression in men. We tend to take it out on people around us rather than internalise it. So, you know, it's a good one to bring up.
2: And again, sometimes it's just that little thing of doing it, like, you know, just offering someone that cup of tea or coffee or whatever it is, and, yep, and trying to just find a normalised way to do it. You know, often with family, or friends or kids, a great way is to take them hostage in a car.
9: Yeah, yeah.
2: I mean, I'm not saying like tie them up or anything. I'm just saying you just say, you know, we'll go do some jobs, you know, jump in and come for a ride, and then, you know, they can't escape very easily, right?
9: Yeah, and it doesn't have to be a crisis. It's funny, actually. I've really noticed that with my eldest recently, because she's doing extra sports at the moment. And actually, just the pick up and drop off, it's easy as a parent to get in that space. Like, oh, God, I'm just the Uber driver. But actually, that 5-10 minutes really makes a difference.
2: And so what I'm thinking about, the other people that you have in your life, whether it's co-workers or family, being able to find those 5-10 minutes just to check in with people and see how they're going and actually find out what's happening, that's where this is a lot of this preventative care can actually happen in a really meaningful way.
9: I think so, and I think particularly with people that we see a lot, like work colleagues in particular, family obviously being the other example, it's okay to just leave the door open to say, well, you know, if you ever do want to talk, I'm here, happy to have a chat.
2: Okay, guys, well, look, what's been your experience? We'd love to hear from you tonight when it's come to support that you get around a mental health crisis or mental health challenges. What has been the support that you've got? What worked? Also, too, if you've had experiences that didn't work, if they weren't that helpful, I'm really keen to hear that as well, because sometimes, you know, knowing what you don't like is just as important as knowing what you do as well. So let us know your experiences and support that you've received, support you've given. 0800 80 1080 or flick us a text, 9292. We'll be back shortly.
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13: 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The A-League is Auckland's league. History makers, Auckland FC are A-League champions.
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2: Welcome back to the Nutters Club. 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
9: Yeah, I mean, Lyndall, I was wondering, I mean, how much of an expert, and because obviously you've been doing this for 8 years, and, you know, there's a lot of, I guess, knowledge people can take for granted when they've been doing this work for that length of time. But if people are walking in and they want to do mental health first aid, how much do they actually need to know about mental health and diagnosis and what all these kind of, you know, what all these terms mean? Do they need to be an expert to actually intervene and be useful?
1: No, I mean, really helping someone with mental health challenges comes down to basic common sense. We were talking about this the other day, or just earlier, sorry.
9: Yeah.
1: About, it's quite simple, really, that you just need to know that someone's not at their baseline, right? So recognise those signs that they're not their regular self. Maybe they are happier, maybe they are sadder, maybe they are grumpier. And just actually take notice of that and actually say, you know, actually point it out and say, hey, you know, I've noticed this about you. You know, do you want to sit and talk about it? Or we don't have to. You know, I can just sit here with you if you like.
9: Yeah.
1: So it's really, no, they don't need to know those things. It's always good to get educated, though, to actually find out a little bit more, you know, about mental health conditions. There's a lot of information out there. You know, there's lots of good websites. Mental Health Foundation's got a lot of information on it, and you can actually understand it if you're worried about yourself or a loved one. You know, there's a lot of material out there. Depression.org as well is another great site where you can actually have a look at. And it's really, it's important to self-educate as well.
9: Yeah, kind of get up to speed, eh? I mean, the other thing I was kind of wondering, I mean, I know this is certainly the case in my profession. I'm probably telling on myself when I say this, but, you know, when the people turn up to do these courses, are they coming because they've had their own experiences? I mean, is that always the case, or is there, you know, is that what tends to bring people to these things?
1: Oh, look, there's a real mix of people who turn up, you know, all walks of life, all professions, you know, it's a, yeah, there's all sorts, there's all ages, there's, yeah, so it's great to see that,
9: yeah,
1: that people are really interested in actually helping other people and learning how to help themselves as well.
9: Is demand up, like, are more people wanting to do it?
1: Oh, absolutely. So, yeah, and I mean, it's a relatively new, you know, new concept, really, I guess, in the last decade, really. You know, we've done first aid, you know, for years people have done that. And now with mental health first aid, you know, people are really recognising, particularly since COVID as well, they're really, really understanding a lot more.
2: Well, I got a text message just came in here and it said, "Hi, Fiona here. A while ago I called Lifeline, and what annoyed me and just got me angry was when the person on the other side of the phone just kept saying, 'And how does that make you feel?' over and over, and I didn't feel listened to."
9: Yeah, well, the great thing with Lifeline is you can hang up.
2: yeah, but that's not why you call. You don't call Lifeline to then just be annoyed and hang up on them.
9: With all due respect to Lifeline, I was my first training in counselling at Lifeline. What I mean by that, to be slightly less glib, is that if you don't get a counsellor on the other end of the phone that you find useful, you could try again. Because actually, you know, it is about finding someone that works for you. Clearly that person's approach, whatever it was that they were trying to do, didn't work for you. So try someone else. Because that personal match is just so important. Even just on a brief telephone counselling call, it makes a world of difference.
2: Okay, well, let's go back to the lines. John, good morning to you.
14: Hello.
2: Hello, John. Welcome to the show.
14: How's it going?
2: Yeah, good. How are you?
14: Oh, terrible, mate. So I've just been on that Lifeline 0800 number for an hour and 10 minutes saying, "We'll get to you soon." And I'm like, going downhill fast, real fast. Getting worse.
2: Yeah,
14: I just wanted to talk to someone tonight, but obviously they don't want to pick up the phone, bro. So, and the worst thing about it all is I got a fucking full time. Well, I shouldn't swear. I got a full time job to maintain, and I'm struggling to sleep at night.
9: Was it 1737 that you tried?
14: 0800 something like that.
9: Okay, so I mean we're certainly happy to take a little bit of time to talk to you now, but I mean you could, the other number that I would suggest that you try is 1737. Now it sounds like it's
14: not. Oh yeah, I did try that just before I called into you guys, turned the radio on, in and heard you talking about mental health.
9: Okay,
14: that just said sorry, you've reached us outside of ours.
9: Okay.
14: Hmm.
9: Well, I'm really sorry you couldn't find the help that you need tonight. Glad you found us, though.
14: Yeah, I guess.
9: Yeah.
14: I don't know. I just feel as if the years go on, life just gets more impossible, and I get to stages where I'm like, oh, yeah, I'm coping now, and I can start unpacking some baggage, and then more shit just gets dropped on me, and I'm just going through that at the moment again, and it's just like history repeats because it's the same circumstances with different people. Doesn't matter where I go to try and better myself and make something of myself.
9: What help have you got in your day-to-day life other than the helplines that you've tried? Do you see a counsellor? Do you have anyone that you talk to on a regular basis?
14: No, the old man, he lives like two blocks away. And I go and try and talk to him about these things and he just says, "Oh, you're nuts. You're crazy."
9: Yeah, that doesn't sound particularly helpful.
14: And then, I try to talk to my grandmother, and then she just makes out like I'm the bad guy. And yeah, I'm not perfect. I've lived a bit of a rebel life, and I've done some terrible things and things like that. But I've always been honest and open. If I've been asked about it, I haven't lied about it and said, "No, I didn't do that." Do you know what I mean? Whereas the others, the uncles and the cousins and all that, they all sit there and lie through their teeth, and then hide around the corner and smoke the drugs. So I'm no longer on drugs, but I have been for quite a number of years. But here I moved to the North Island from the South Island thinking, you know, I'll get away from all of this carry-on. And, yeah, it just seems like it's just followed me here. I met a woman here and she was just exactly the same.
9: Sounds like you have tried lots of things. So other than family, which isn't helpful, do you have a counsellor or a regular support in your life at the moment?
14: No, not at the moment. I tried to seek one about, I don't know, a month and a half ago that I'd met late last year here in Wellington, but he was out of the office at the time, and I guess I just put it all on the back burner and carried on going to work. And
9: yeah.
14: I'm kind of at the stage where I'm like, I can't sleep at night, and I really don't know how to maintain these 10-hour days while getting 3.5-4 hours sleep. It's not healthy.
9: So the number that you tried was the depression helpline, by the number that you mentioned. Have you got a pen and paper there? Because there's another couple of numbers I'd like to give you to try that are 24/7. If you've got a pen and paper handy.
14: Yep.
9: So the first one is a bit, Kent, the name can throw you off because it's called Youthline, but there are 24/7.
14: What's the numbers, mate?
9: Yep, so it's 0800 376 633.
14: 376 633.
9: And the other one I'd like to give you because it's
14: 6633. 376 633. Yep.
9: And the other one I'd like to give you because it's 24/7 is Samaritans, which is 0800 726 666.
14: Okay, thank you very much and I appreciate your time.
9: Our pleasure.
2: All the best, John. And by all means, cheers. Give us a call back next week. Let us know how you get on, okay? We're always here on the Sunday nights and the Monday morning.
14: Okay, thank you very much. Have a good night.
2: You too. And alternatively too, you can also flick us a message on Facebook during the week as well if you like.
9: Yeah.
2: We're more than happy to do that. But also too, just saying, do give 1737 a try again because they should be 24/7.
9: They should be. Yeah.
2: So all the best on that front. Okay, we have got to take a break. We would still love to hear from you. So the phone number's 0800 80 10 80. What's worked for you? What hasn't worked for you? And what have you been able to do that you can see has worked for others when it comes to mental health? We'll be back soon here on the Nutters Club.
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2: Welcome back to the Nutters Club. Text message here just says, hello, got an extended family member, in denial perhaps, her mother has PPA plus.
9: I'm going to have to Google that one.
2: Unable to vocalise now, and she's doing a few abnormal behavioural things, low weight, concept of time perhaps lost. You can't cognitively test her because of the aphasia, and now the partner unable to cope as a care, etc. How do we get her to accept that her mother is in need of full-time care?
9: So primary progressive aphasia. So
2: okay.
9: It's a neurodegenerative disorder where you lose the language ability to speak, basically.
2: Well, that sounds horrific.
9: Yeah, absolutely awful, yeah.
2: So the question is there, how do you get her to accept that her mother is in need of full-time care? So this is kind of like, how do we bring people around to the idea that perhaps they need a bit of help?
9: Yeah, so if I could wave my magic wand, and I appreciate the system doesn't work like this, this is social worker territory. Social workers are really great with this, and it might be worth getting in contact with one of the sort of dementia or neurodegenerative NGOs. So I'm thinking about perhaps the Alzheimer's Foundation as a starting point.
2: Yep.
9: Because they're the people that deal with this stuff day in, day out. And if they can't help, they will certainly be able to point you in the right direction, because it's actually about being able to sort of get the people that need to be in the room and have those hard conversations. Because, you know, it's a terrible cliche, but it's true. You know, denial's one of those stages with grief, and it sounds like they're really stuck and not wanting to think about it.
2: Okay, thank you. Hopefully that's of some help to you. I've got another text here from Tracy, and Tracy says, please tell John, that was who we were just talking to before the break, please tell John not to give up. He's not alone. Keep going until you find someone that listens. Maybe stay away from negative people at the moment and work on you. There's a happier life out there, I promise. Keep reaching out, John. You can do this. Do it for you.
1: Nice.
9: Great advice.
2: Just one day at a time, right?
9: Yeah, just do the next thing. Yeah.
2: Yeah, I mean, it's like I remember this sort of little saying that somebody, and I think I got given in a card or something once, and it said, in the end, everything will be all right. So therefore, if it's not all right, it's not the end.
9: Mm. Nice.
2: And I was like, I see what you did there. It's just kind of one of those cunning little linguistic things that you can do to try. But actually, when you think about it and you think about the challenges that you have in life as you go through, you know, it's okay to feel, and it's okay to feel, you know, crappy about stuff. And in all honesty, it's okay to feel angry about it too. But also too, it's like a little bit of time, a little bit of perspective, and being able to, you know, get to that point where you can look at it in the rear vision mirror. It's often never quite as, you know, as big and as scary as it was when you were right there in the middle of it. So that's the idea that I kind of always think this is what I try and apply to challenging situations.
9: Yeah, it's a nice one.
2: Now, I've got a couple of calls that are just coming through. We're just going to come to those now. So let's chat to Trish. Trish, good morning to you. Hello, Trish. You're on here now.
19: Oh, hi. I've just been in to say I have trouble talking because I've had cancer and a huge mouth surgery.
2: Well, that's all right. I can understand you fine. So you just take your time, Trish, and we'll just listen, okay?
19: No, it's just embarrassing.
2: Oh, don't be embarrassed on here. I mean, look, you should see what I look like at this time of night. That's embarrassing enough, but luckily I'm on radio.
19: Am I on radio now?
1: You're doing really well, Trish.
19: I'm at a low point where I've gone through the cancer and had half my tongue cut out, on lymph nodes, the nerves in my neck, now my shoulder on that side, it's all collapsing. I'm in constant pain, and I've lost my job, and I worked for 23 years for the DHB. I miss working 2 months in hospital, and it's hard to adjust. I don't know.
9: Do you have anyone you can talk to? Do you have any support since you've been discharged from the hospital? Because it's a huge change and adjustment that you're making, eh?
19: Well, I really miss my dog, and he missed me so much. I didn't have time to sort out any. Yeah, that's beside the point. I talk to my daughter, but I don't want her being worried.
2: Well, it sounds like you've gone through a hell of a lot, Trish, to be honest, you know, with everything from the work situation to your health. And you know what? I can absolutely understand. You just must be exhausted with everything that you've gone through.
19: Well, when I came home from hospital, I still had the tube through my nose. I had a trachea, you know.
10: Right.
19: Because I had the tube feeding me and a pump. And, I can't eat at all. I can only drink mush, Lipom, Fortisip, baby food.
9: Yeah.
19: And
9: so do you have anyone visiting you on a regular basis? Do you have a district nurse or anyone who's seeing you and making sure that you're doing okay?
19: They did in the beginning.
9: Yeah.
19: But once the hole in my throat from the trachea healed up, and they didn't have to come in and dress the wound.
9: Yeah,
19: that's got support. There is support. But it just seems like it all happens so quickly, and then you've got all the support around you, and then all of a sudden everything kind of
9: stops. Yeah.
19: And I don't know. I think of it like when you see in the movies when someone that you love dies, and you know, the funeral, you're caught up in all that, and people visited, and then when it all stops and dwindles off, it's when it really hits you what you've been through and what you're going through.
9: I think that's an incredibly insightful way to look at it, because I think what you're experiencing is absolutely a kind of grief. Grief for the life that you've lost as a result of what you've gone through with your health. Can I ask, have you had any contact with the Cancer Society?
19: I did at the beginning.
9: Yeah.
19: But a lot of my memory, especially 2 months in hospital, is just a big blur.
9: So I reckon you should reach out to them again once business hours crack open on Monday morning today, because I think that that's actually the place. They have expert counsellors who work in this area with people who are struggling with exactly what you're struggling, and it's exactly what they're funded to do. Because I hear the adjustment's a big part of it, but I also actually hear just not having anyone to talk to and actually understandably being a bit lonely is part of what you're experiencing, eh?
19: Really lonely. If I didn't have my beautiful border collie, I would have gone mad, you know.
2: Luckily we have our four-legged animal friends, as we've actually been talking about a wee bit tonight. It's been a bit of a theme, actually.
1: Aren't they fantastic therapy?
2: So Trish, I would say to you is, you know, give the Cancer Society a call.
9: Yeah, it's just cancer.org.nz is the easiest one to remember. Just jump on the web and cancer.org.nz. There are 0800 numbers on there for you.
2: And also too, I tell you, you know, having memory being a bit fuzzy when you're in a hospital, that is totally normal. That happens for a lot of people.
9: Oh yeah, you don't sleep properly, the lights are on all the time. It's very disorienting.
2: So, Trish, go well, and by all means, you're most welcome to give us a call back here. We would love to hear back from you anytime. So, all the best. Give them a call. Let us know how you get on. Even if we're talking about a completely different topic next week, Trish, please call back. Thanks very much for calling us, and all the best. We have got to take a break. Back soon here on the Nutters Club.
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2: Janine, good morning to you.
22: Good morning. I think I've been a nutter since I was 16 years old.
2: Oh, got fantastic. Oh, well, you found the right show.
22: I got married to another nutter who really brought me down. Yeah.
2: So, well, yeah, that can be the case.
22: Everybody has a little bit of fruit and nut, can't they? Sorry.
2: No, don't apologise. I mean, look, like attracts like, doesn't it? You know, but hey, look, you're in good company.
22: Distance as well. Repel oil to water, water to oil. I've been sitting on the line listening to that poor old lady talking about what's wrong with her, making me feel not so bad. Because I've just had a knee operation, which is really hurting me badly. That's why I'm up this time. And a lot of other things in families. When you ostracise yourself from families, into smaller families, you tend to get kicked in the teeth and left alone to your own devices. Well, that doesn't happen to me because I'm awake not most of the time. I'm awake, I'm both talking and, you know, always get the point of view across the underdog. Yeah. But if you don't talk, then you're not communicating the Queen of English, whatever.
2: Yeah, look, you've got to get the thoughts out too, you know, and I think that's one of the things that we've talked about at length over the years here on the show, is that actually just being able to say how you're feeling out loud and being able to have it as a conversation, just to get it out of your damn head, it actually makes you feel a hell of a lot better.
22: If you're a chatterbox and then you're sitting on the silence and you've got to be quiet, we just lost one of our members to cancer. She's passed and it's really hard. Because these are special needs people. I classify myself as a special needs person as well because I'm mixing every day, waking, sleeping, walking, waking, well, and so I said, oh, God. You're helping. If you're not helping, then you're sitting on the sideline, giving them compassion, make sure they're getting what they need.
2: Yeah, absolutely.
22: But I come from a professional background and it's like, where did you leave your card? Like, oh, certainly not the door. Yeah.
2: No, it sounds like you've got a good handle on it, though, Janine. I mean, it sounds to me like you've got a hell of a lot of self-awareness for yourself.
22: Yeah, but then that can be hidden behind a mask.
2: Oh, of course.
22: Very easily.
2: But that's that self-awareness, right, when we put the mask on.
22: True. And also, I've been a carer, as far as verbally goes, for people who are not being able to write down what they need. And I have people that care for me. Sometimes I think I'm dragging them down. I never would do that. But, yeah, special people need special people, don't they?
2: Yeah.
22: I've 9 grandchildren, so that's a lot to look forward to seeing.
2: Oh, that's nice. How many
22: good relationships.
2: How many grandkids have you got, Janine?
22: 9.
2: Oh, damn, that'll keep you busy.
22: I don't see them all the time because they're older now. Once they get old and leave the nest, they don't want to go and see what Nana T is doing, do they? That sort of thing.
2: Well, you've got their phone numbers, right?
22: No.
2: Oh, get their phone numbers and then just give them a call now and then and find out what they're up to.
22: They don't use a phone. They're visual. I mean, they don't need a phone. They've been brought up in a technological era. And, basically, I've got a couple of phone numbers that'll ring. Try not to ring them too often because they get sick of it. But I know they're alive. I know nothing's happened to them. Because I'm sure here through the jungle junction if there was something wrong with them.
2: Oh, well, it doesn't always need to be something wrong to have a yarn, but all the best. Janine, thank you.
22: You know what a yarn is? A ball of wool.
2: A ball of wool.
22: Kittens like yarn.
2: Indeed.
22: Kittens love yarning. Cats love yarning. Dogs will just bark at you.
2: And there we go. We've come full circle back round to the animals again.
23: Yeah.
2: We can't escape them tonight. Janine, thank you so much for your call. All the best. Appreciate it. Hey, look, just got a text message through here who was just talking about our call where we just had the lady was talking about the tube. And it just said, this is a message for Trish. The Pure Food Company make texture modified food for people who have difficulty eating.
9: Yeah.
2: They supply rest homes, hospitals, etc., but the food delivery service Eat have some of their food meals. Very high nutrition standards and aesthetically appealing food. Maybe worth looking into it, as eating is a pleasure in life that she currently isn't getting. Wish her all the best. Thank you for the great show tonight, Belinda. Yeah, so look, that's potentially an option there. It's called the Pure Food Company. So that was for you, Trish. So perhaps that's an option for something to look into.
9: Great suggestion.
2: Hey, it's at this point of the night that I have to turn around and just say, look, thank you so much to you, Lyndall Midgley. Lyndall has been a wonderful guest and awesome to have you in here. But most importantly, thank you for everything that you do for so many others. You know, being a first responder is one thing, but doing the education piece around, you know, mental health is not easy. And yet, you know, you've been doing it for 8 years, and I get the feeling you're going to keep doing it for a few more as well. So I really appreciate everything that you do for other people.
1: Oh, thank you. And thank you for having me on the show as well. And I appreciate all the callers and listeners as well. And, you know, I couldn't do it without people supporting me as well. And I have some fantastic people. I see psychologists and counsellors myself. I've got an amazing partner as well who's always there. He's my rock. You know, it's really important to have those people too in your life.
2: All right. Well, Kyle McDonald, thank you so much for being a psychotherapist here tonight.
9: My pleasure.
2: Thank you very much to News Talk ZB for paying the bills. And thank you very much to ZB for letting us in the door. We look forward to your calls, your texts, and your company here next week on the Nutters Club. Till then, take care.
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3: Mike Hosking, Ryan Bridge, Marcus Lush, Jason Pine. 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
26: In this update, farmers say the government's rapidly running out of time to deliver on fresh water promises. Just under 6 months until the election, Federated Farmers say they're still waiting on a promise to be kept, fixing what they call Labour's unworkable fresh water rules. Vice President Colin Hurst says there's been progress, but in practice, nothing's really changed.
27: We want to have a good solid environment just like everybody else. But it's just the rules that are sort of mucking all this up. So we're expecting the government to abide by its promises.
26: The Biosecurity Minister says new funding to tackle wilding pines will help get ahead of the spread. This year's budget includes $79 million over 3 years for control work, with $30 million coming from the International Visitor Levy. Andrew Hoggard says trees quickly spread if they're not pulled out, and seeing one pristine valley near Molesworth showed him just how stark the contrast can be.
7: B.
8: And the next valley was just choked with these pine trees so thick that you couldn't even walk through them. And so that's the sort of damage, you know, left unchecked, they will take over some of our native forest and our farmland.
7: Budget Day is this Thursday. Reusable period products, menstrual cups and discs remain largely under-researched, prompting crowdfunding efforts from Auckland University scientists. The products have grown in popularity despite vast knowledge gaps about the bacteria they can harbour and preventing infection risks. Microbiology Associate Professor Dr. Susie Wilds says the study conditions often don't reflect real-life use.
11: Lab tests have been done in plastic bags using the growth media that we grow back bacterian rather than the environment of a vagina during a period.
7: The Bundabayo Ebola strain is rapidly sweeping through the Democratic Republic of Congo. The World Health Organization's lifted the local public health risk from high to very high. A vaccine is in development at Oxford University in the UK and could be ready for clinical trials within 3 months. World Vision Stephen Court says the needs are huge, with Ebola killing about a third of the people it infects.
12: The centre of the outbreak is Ituri province, where there are currently more than 900,000 internally displaced people living in overcrowded camps with scarce access to water, sanitation facilities and healthcare.
7: Asylum seekers have been making the most of being in New Zealand. Immigration New Zealand's released data from its first refugee survey, hoping to shape services from its learnings. It revealed 77% of asylum seekers have a strong sense of belonging and employment is integral. Immigration New Zealand's Andrew Lockhart says 72% of working respondents report high job satisfaction.
13: It gives them the ability to earn, and employment itself will help them build a social network as well.
7: About $1.3 million has gone into repairs officials describe as urgent at the Prime Minister's Wellington home. Thorndon's premier house was built in the 1840s and it's housed nearly every Prime Minister since the 1990s. The property has since been given a new roof, cladding repairs and a repaint. In sport, Australian Brock Feeney enjoyed a fourth race win of the season from pole position at the latest Supercars event in Tasmania. Matt Payne finished second, Ryan Wood was eighth, and Andre Heimgartner 14th as the best New Zealanders. The Mystics were physically dominant to beat the Pulse 58-47 at home and maintain a hold on third in Netball's ANZ Premiership. Pulse mid-quarter, Ainsliana Pugliata says despite the loss, she enjoyed a bit of rough and tumble on court.
14: Physical, but you know, we like that body on, but yeah, I need to stay clean at sometimes, but you never know unless you go for it.
7: The women's final at the New Zealand stop on the World Surf League is set. Sawyer Lindblad will face five-time world champion Carissa Moore for the title, which is expected to run at Raglan today. Iago Dora managed a perfect 10 to advance to the men's semi-finals after taking a chance to go to the air.
15: Could be his last shot at it, so he's going to go big. You know that. He throws the air.
16: Oh, my goodness.
15: Sticks the landing. Oh. The turn of the event. Right when he needed it.
16: Oh.
15: This guy has beaten the clock so many times.
7: Dora will face Italo Ferreira in a semi-final. Griffin Colapinto and Morgan Sibilich make up the other semi. That's news and sport. I'm Joe Gilfillan.
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1: 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The forecast now to midnight tonight. Northland and Coromandel mostly cloudy with any showers clearing. Auckland to Whanganui, including the Bay of Plenty and the Central High Country. Some areas of fog clearing to mainly fine. Gisborne, Hawke's Bay, Wairarapa mostly cloudy with isolated light showers clearing in the morning. Manawatu to Wellington, fine at first, cloud increasing in the afternoon. Nelson, Marlborough and Canterbury, fine apart from areas of cloud or morning fog. Otago and Southland, some morning fog and frost. Rain developing over coastal Southland tonight. Buller, the Grey District, Westland and Fiordland, mostly cloudy with a few showers spreading to Buller. But the Chatham Islands, mostly cloudy with the occasional shower.
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1: Newstalk ZB it is. Overnight talk with Jim on a Monday morning, sitting in for Roman. He has taken a tour to pretty much the Bluff Oyster Festival. So I'm doing this morning and tomorrow morning, I think, for Roman, both of them. Anyway, we are here till 5 doing open line talk back. Wouldn't mind just doing a bit of a follow-up talk on shrinkflation. We sort of had a discussion about this a week or so ago. We've got something to add to that. Also, good cars, bad cars. We'll touch on that in the first hour as well. And a bit later this morning, English Premier League. We have Tottenham and West Ham. I think it's a relegation game of some sort. I will try and sort that one out. I think it's got a 3 a.m. kickoff, our time. So I will keep an eye out for that one as well. For fans of the Premier League, Tottenham versus West Ham. So we'll get on to that. Meantime, Helen has some news from Rangiora. Hi, Helen. Good morning.
2: Yeah, good morning. Normally I wouldn't be awake. I'd be sleeping, but I reckon I got jolted awake by an earthquake about 5 to 1.
1: Oh.
2: Hmm.
1: Now, hold on. Was it a big one, a rolling one?
2: No, just a sort of a real jolt that jolted me awake.
1: And I'm just... Okay, well, none has come up so far for today.
2: Oh, right. Okay.
1: That's with GeoNet.
2: Oh, well, we'll see. Mm.
1: Maybe it was a logging truck going by the house.
2: We haven't had one for a while here, so... Mm.
1: Oh, okay. Oh, maybe it was a dream. A bad dream.
2: Yeah. Oh, well, we shall wait and see what comes up on the news in the morning, because I know they've been having quite a few around Picton, Wellington, right up that way recently.
1: Well, the last one that's been registered on GeoNet was at 7:45 yesterday morning.
2: Right.
1: Hmm.
2: Oh, well, I'll have to get my big wooden jigsaw elephant standing up again so that I can see. You can tell whenever that moves.
1: All righty. Okay. Well, if...
2: Good.
1: Thank you for alerting us. As I say, no confirmation at this point, Helen.
2: Okay.
1: All right. Cheers. It's Helen ringing in from Rangiora. She felt there was an earthquake at about 12:45, something along those lines. No sign of it on GeoNet at this point. Right, the best and the worst cars you've owned over the years. This is from Consumer New Zealand. They talked to nearly 6,000 people who were asked about any problems with their vehicles, and I'm assuming that would include cars and utes. You might have seen this. Ford has topped the list of consumers' least reliable cars. The survey found Fords had a lot of engine, transmission and electrical issues. The Volkswagen Tiguan, also on the unreliable list. Nearly half of all Tiguan owners had experienced problems. Many had been a major expensive fault. Now, I've been trying to think my most unreliable car, and I think it would have to have been many, many, many years ago. I really liked the car. It was a Fiat 125. burnt orange went like a cut snake, and I really, really liked it. But it did come with problems, and those problems generally were really, really expensive. Oh, we have to get a Fiat part in. Oh, that sort of thing from the mechanic. So, yeah, I think the Fiat would have been the most troublesome one. I can't think of any other at the moment. The most reliable car, it would have to have been any of the Japanese imports that I've had over the years. You know, those cars, really, they are like a weed. You cannot kill them. And believe me, with some of them, I tried. That little, I've had two Nissans in a row. This one has done 300,000 plus Ks and still going strong. And the Nissan I had before this one, I think I did sort of a similar mileage in it. And I sold it to, and the Nissan I had before this one, I think I did sort of a similar mileage in it. And I sold it to an Airbnb guy from

So I sold it to him for $200. He sold it to a wrecker for $250. Yeah. That's the way I do business. That is definitely the way I do business. But the most reliable car, the most unreliable car you've had over the years, I think really we've just been so lucky with these Japanese imports. The Japanese just make the most reliable cars. I remember years ago when I was a teenager, or maybe even younger, the Japanese cars or anything from Japan, Jap crap, was the adult's way of expressing dissatisfaction at buying Japanese products. They didn't like them at all. But really, if you want reliability in vehicles, you know, you can't go past a Japanese import. But I'd love to get your thoughts, your memories of most reliable, most unreliable car you've had over the years. 0800 80 10 80. A text here say, Jim, no earthquake felt where I live in Rangiora. That's from Chrissy. There were two quakes, magnitude 2.0, Taupo and Motueka, 12:55 a.m., 12:59 a.m. Right.

0: News Talk CB, Neil says he wants to get the ball rolling. Go for it, Neil. Good morning.
1: Good morning. First of all, since you're a dog person, we got a new dog in our life now called Louie. It's a bit of a sulky-looking dog. Pretty good-natured, but always give you this drippy look, like, you aren't you terrible to me? Why don't you pat me, you know? Look on its face.
0: Oh, okay. Well, I'm liking him already.
1: He's all right. He's pretty calm. Cars. Well, I've been through lots of them. So, like you, I had trouble with the Fiat. The Fiat 850 I owned had no end trouble. Brake, clutch, you name it. Everything seemed to go over a short period of time. I think, and they hate the new Fiat parts back in the day, didn't they?
0: Oh, that Fiat, man, just the spare parts were just so costly. I remember I was living in Hamilton then, and my local mechanic guy, he just said, Jim, he said, just get rid of it. Every time this Fiat breaks down, we're going to have to get Fiat parts, and they're just so much more expensive. So first chance you get, flick it.
1: Yeah, and another worst car that I own was a Falcon XY Ute with CNG injection. And because of the CNG injection, it wound up presenting all sorts of problems. And to start with, I thought it was really great, you know, because I could roar along the highway, keep up with the more modern cars. I thought it was wonderful. And, of course, you know, a friend of mine used to go duck shooting, and I'd help him out with carrying some of the gear, and it just seemed to fit my lifestyle at the time. But it was a real lemon. Yeah, it was a lemon. The good car, like yourself, Japanese, was the Datsun Triple S. That was so reliable and powerful.
0: Datsun Triple S. Not familiar.
1: 1981 model.
0: Okay.
1: You might be able to see it there.
0: See, this survey has got Ford as the most sort of unreliable cars, according
1: terrible.
0: To their owners.
1: Ford is terrible. Really
0: I've had a
1: bad.
0: Couple over the years, you know, and they weren't bad.
1: Okay, which ones?
0: One was a Falcon.
1: Oh, yeah, look at me, I had a Falcon.
0: What was the other one?
1: Ooh. Escort?
0: Maybe it was just the one good. Ford. Maybe, I can only remember the Falcon, so I'll just stay with that, maybe.
1: And another really nice car I had that was reliable and did start every time and was a wonderful car, the first one I owned, the Ford Anglia.

0: That was a Ford I could vouch for.
1: Right.
0: Reliable. Turn the key, on she came.
1: Look, they used to call those the Z-back, didn't they?
0: Yep.
1: That was a sort of nickname for an Anglia, the Z-back.
0: That was the first car I ever owned, yeah.
1: There's a lot of young, well, when I was sort of at school, a lot of the hotted up cars around the South Waikato, where they were Anglias. They had been lowered, and so many of them had the old racing stripe on it, the big exhaust. Yep. They were, I suppose they were cheap then because they were quite plentiful and they were getting old of it. So, they, you know, hot rodders could turn them into a go-fast hot rod or, you know.
0: And can I tell a little story just to make the interesting talk back call for the first part of the evening?
1: Yep.
0: Night, morning. One time I was living in Auckland, I was working in Auckland and staying in Wiri, I think it was, and I drove my Ford Anglia up the road, down Great South Road, up Great South Road, and another Ford Anglia spotted me, so he pulled in behind me, and I thought, oh, yes, we've got a convoy. And I was only joking to myself, but it didn't turn out to be a joke, because when we got to near the central city there, a third Ford Anglia joined us, and we went over the bridge. Yeah, we went over the bridge, and you know, just that first suburb over the bridge, what's that, Northcote, is it?
1: Yeah, Northcote, yeah.
0: Yeah, a fourth Anglia joined us.
1: Oh, get off.
0: True, absolutely true.
1: And that was the days before cell phones, so you couldn't ring another mate.
0: No, there was no cell phone involved.
1: No.
0: Just eye contact. And I looked like a decent chap, so this is why it all happened. And then suddenly we were at this further north suburb. We all parked up and started to greet each other and get to know each other and everything. And this went on most for 3 hours, you know. And then, of course, when I got back, I told my flatmate, they wouldn't believe me. And it was amazing. It was amazing. It was before you could have a cell phone and take a photo of each other.
1: Yeah. I'm with you. I understand.
0: So I thought that's a little interesting tidbit for the morning, isn't it?
1: Yeah, but they were common back in the day, and a lot of young guys hotted them up. I do remember that.
0: I think a really good car I owned too was Holden Turana.
1: Oh, wow.
0: That was a beautiful car to drive.
1: That was a famous car in its day.
0: Yeah, I went through a lot of cars. I don't know why. Mum says to me now, oh, you're not driving now. You're too old. You know, I'm in my 70s. She goes, you're not driving now. You're going to have an accident. She said, I saw a Morris Minor. I was going to do it up, you know, modernize it. No more cars, you know. Yeah.
1: Oh, you're a good man, Neil.
0: What mum says goes, I'm afraid.
1: Yeah, no, even if you are a... Even if you are a grown-up.
0: You're too precious to lose. You're too precious to lose now.
1: All right, sport, you take it easy, Neil. Thank you, mate.
0: Oh, well, thanks.
1: Okay, buddy, see ya. Every view, from every angle, at every hour. Overnight Talk. Call 0800 80 1080. 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
10: 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How did this become a thing?
11: What's happening is there's a proposal. It's open to consultation until next Thursday. It's not actually final, but the proposal is to change the clinical criteria for getting diabetes prevention drugs. That means that you'll no longer have stories like I've heard many, many times. I went to my doctor. They said, yep, if you were Maori or Pacific, you would qualify for this for free, but because you're not, you have to pay. We've got to stop that. It's so divisive.
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1: News Talk ZB, 23 past 1. Hi, Simon.
12: Hey, how's it going?
1: Yeah, good, mate. Thank you for asking. How's it with you?
12: Yeah, pretty good, pretty good.
1: Excellent.
12: You're bang on the money there with the Japanese cars. I've had about 50 cars in my short life, and I've had a Ford, and I've got mates with Rangers, and they are just not built to last. Whereas my Toyota Hiace, 2006, it just won't die. And it's honestly, I'll be ruined because I'm a builder and I need it to get to work.
1: Right.
12: If I had a Ranger, I see these guys with Rangers on the side of the road everywhere. They break one small part and they pretty much have to replace half the engine to get them to keep going. But yeah, Japanese cars, I've got quite a few old Nissan or 90s Nissan Silvias and Skylines and that sort of thing.
1: Yep.
12: And there's a secret little shopping list I put into them, but as long as you get those basics right, they just, because I do drifting as motorsport, and you can put them through their paces. There's a track in Japan I've been to, and it's just full of them, and they just get absolutely hammered weekend after weekend. And, you know, obviously they do have a lifespan, but these new cars now, they just really aren't built to last. That does my head in.
1: Yeah, I haven't seen, I mean, I live in Auckland and there are Rangers everywhere. I can't remember seeing many broken down on the side of the road.
12: Yeah, no, I see them all. I was just over on Great Barrier last week and there was a Ranger there that had fully overheated and cooked itself. And with the Fords, I know quite a bit about them, and they don't actually sell replacement parts for inside the engine. You've got to buy a whole new engine just for something simple like a rod brake.
1: What?
12: You can't actually buy a replacement rod. You've got to buy a whole new long block for $12,000.
1: What?
12: Yeah, and it's like, I get it. They're sort of keeping it in-house that they've got, you know, they're obviously not built to last forever, and then you've got to spend all this money with Ford to get them fixed up. But, yeah, they just, if you look at the people who are smart, they buy them new, keep them for about 3 years, and then sell them on, and then get a new one to replace that. And that's the way to do it if you're buying them new. But you just can't go past the Toyotas, eh? The Toyotas are...
1: No. We were talking about... We were talking Top Gear last week or the week before, and one thing I did quite enjoy, the guys tried to destroy a Hilux.
12: I've seen those ones. There's a few good ones out there. There's a guy on YouTube that does it as well, and he just absolutely like drops it from a crane and it still turns on, and he drives it down to the shops, you know.
1: Yeah, there's just something about Japanese. I remember the first one, don't really remember. It was a Mitsubishi, and it just... I had it for a few years, and I suddenly think, this car has not stopped on me at all.
12: Exactly. And as long as you keep on top of it, well, like you're saying, you're quite smart with keeping on top of the water. I don't know how your mate didn't figure that one out till it was too late, but it's the same deal. As long as you just keep those basic things in check, the water and the oil, even if it used, like my van puffs out the oil, but yeah, I put in about a litre every 6 months, and it will not die, and I love it for that. That's not normal.
1: Wow, and the Ford Ranger is just such a popular vehicle in this country. Like, for years it was our top-selling motor vehicle. I think it might be back on the number one, or is it still the RAV? But either way, it's either the number one or number two. It's popular here, so popular.
12: Yeah, but I just don't understand why, because if you actually... I talk to a lot of people that have owned them, and if they own them for long enough, they all just have major problems. And it's like, I guess they're reasonably priced, which plays a big part in it. But, I mean, it's for a reason. You're going to have to spend, X amount of dollars in a couple of years having to replace the engine in it. And They look cool and all that sort of thing, but, I mean, for practicality, you can't go past the Toyota, eh?
1: Yeah. As you say, a builder, right?
12: Yeah, I'm a builder, yeah. I'm working up in Tedekaka at the moment.
1: Oh, nice.
12: Yeah, but, yeah, the price of diesel, that's the other problem with my van. I can't afford to get it down to Auckland where I live. So my mate here, he's actually gone out and bought a... I've bought a Nissan Leaf fully electric when I come back down to home, and he's got a Toyota Camry hybrid, and the savings on fuel, and especially in this Camry, it's a 2.4-litre. We can get from Tutukaka down to Auckland on about $30 gas, which is...
1: Oh, wow,
12: I don't know how they work, but they are just such good cars.
1: Yeah. I like the look of the Camry, and I see the cops have got quite a few of them now. Because I look and I say, that's not a Skoda. Oh, it's a Camry. Well, and it's all got the police gear on it, you know. It's
12: right, yeah, I didn't know that. I thought they were all Skodas, yeah.
1: Mm, no. I thought so too.
12: Yeah, they're tricky.
1: All right, mate. Good stuff, Simon, and good luck.
12: Cheers.
1: All right, buddy. Yeah. Happy Toyota owner. And a text from Christine saying, Jim, 300,000 plus Ks? ? LOL, go the Jap. Yeah, no, it's done 303,000 and something now. So, yep, she's up there. News Talk ZB, 0800 80 1080. We are talking cars, the best cars and the worst cars you've owned over the years. 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And Ford topped the list of consumers and their least reliable cars. The best and the worst cars you've owned. 0800 80 1080 129.
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1: News Talk ZB, Sid, a very good morning. Hi, Sid.
19: How are you, mate?
1: Yeah, good.
19: Doing all right?
1: Yeah.
19: Best car, I've got to start with the best. You know, I'll go down to the lowest, but the best car, V-Dub.
1: Really?
19: Absolutely, yeah. Even a Beetle, they're the best car. You know, I've still got one now, normally. A brand, well, not quite brand new, but it's pretty good. Yeah, V-Dub. They cruise.
1: So the Beetle, the old-fashioned, old-shaped Beetle, or the...
19: Oh, I've had about three of them. Mm-hmm. Cruisy. Yep, they rock.
1: Okay. All right, interesting to hear that a Volkswagen makes your top.
19: Absolutely, yeah, absolutely. Even the van, yeah. Take a chick out and that, you'll be right. No one... Yeah, I'm not kidding you. Because they got the motor in the back and blah, blah, blah. New ones have got the motor on the front, which is kind of cool. But, yeah, they cruise. Beat up, yep.
1: Okay. They're
19: kind of Audi-type style. You know what I mean? But the worst one, I don't think I've got one, actually. I mean, there's too many. But, yeah, I'll tell you what the worst one is. Ford Zephyr.
1: Oh, the old Zephyr.
19: Yeah, I've had a couple of those. Mark 3. But, yeah, interesting conversation, actually. Yeah, I think the V-Dub is probably the one you should go. I don't know, what have you had?
1: Well, I don't. Have I ever owned a Volkswagen? No, I haven't.
19: Really?
1: No. I do remember owning one European car. That was the Fiat. That gave me a bit of grief.
19: Oh, that's why I run you. Yeah, the 125. Yeah, I've had one. A couple, actually.
1: It was a great car. Man, it used to go. Really fast.
19: Yeah, they can be. 125T. Yeah, I had one of those. Orange.
1: Yeah, mine was a burnt orange, they called it officially. And I really, really liked the car. But there were issues with it. And with those issues, if it needed new parts, they were quite expensive.
19: Oh, that's why I sold it. But, that's why I rang you, actually, because you reminded me of that orange one I had. Yeah. It was faster, wasn't it? It's a little bit loud. Blimey, it could go.
1: It could go, yes. At that time, it was the fastest car I've ever owned. And I was quite young. I was in my 20s. I can't remember where I bought it. It's probably some car yard. The salesman tucked me into it and went, excellent. Got rid of that pig.
19: But there was quite, I don't know. I think you just got to check the oil, normally.
1: Ooh. Maybe I didn't check the oil often enough,
19: probably not. But the best car you can buy nowadays, V-Dub Volkswagen.
1: I did not expect that. I would have thought that the most reliable car you could buy at the moment would be any Japanese car, as long as it's not too old, but to any Japanese car. They just seem to be, as a friend of mine said, Jim, they're weeds. You can't kill them.
19: But they're similar,
1: beat up. Well,
19: golf. Yeah, they're pretty good. You just check the oil, that's all, and the water.
1: Okay, well, I'm sure I would have. Yeah, because you forget to do that in modern cars. I can't remember the last time I checked the oil in my car, my Nissan. Mind you, I do take it along to the oil changing people every year or something, every 12 months.
19: You're a little lazy then. Is that what you mean?
1: Yes, that's what, yeah.
19: Sorry, I didn't mean that.
1: That's all right, because it's about right. Because there's an oil-changing place not far from where I live, and about every year, whenever I think about it.
19: Oil changes.
1: Yeah, and I just sit in the car, and they come in, they do it. It takes about 10 minutes, if that, and off you go.
19: All right. What kind of Toyota you got?
1: I've got a Nissan.
19: Oh, Nissan what?
1: It's called a Tida, or Tida, T-I-I-D-A. Isn't it funny? I can't even pronounce the name of the car I own.
19: This one. How many cc?
1: No idea.
19: Oh, that's cool. It's even better.
1: I've got no idea, actually. No.
19: Really? Really, Tida, tell us tomorrow. Whenever you're on next,
1: Well, I don't know how I'd find out. Is it on the Rego sticker?
19: It should be. I'm not too sure, actually. It could be. Probably, I don't know. What will you drive? Say, I don't know. Is it good on gas or what?
1: It is good on gas. I don't think it's exceptionally good because it's old. I mean, it's a 2005 model. It's done 303,000 Ks. So there would be way more economical cars out there than what I'm driving at the moment. That's for sure.
19: You reckon that? Maybe not. It's not too bad, actually. It's quite cool. Yeah. Anyway, it might be a 3 litre. I don't think
1: No, it's definitely not a 3 litre.
19: Oh, you can buy them. 3 litres, quite good. 3.2 or whatever.
1: Yeah, I would like a 3 litre car, but no, it'll be maybe 1500 cc, something like that, maybe.
19: Holy,
1: You know, it's not a big car.
19: Okay. Well, yeah, it's probably quite cheap on me. It's, I think people buy cars for I think they've been doing it for years, actually, funnily enough, for the economically. So they're kind of cheap on gas, you know what I mean?
1: Yeah, the economy of, yeah, economical.
19: Economy, yeah, that's the word I'm looking for. So you live in where? In a Halleck or whatever, right?
1: Yeah, out that way,
19: I used to live there too for years. So you'd have to go from Halleck to whatever, to the city or whatever. They're going to cost you a little bit of money, right?
1: Yes. It is a drive. It's like, even when there's no traffic, it's still 25 minutes.
19: I know. I used to live there. Yeah. I was brought up there. Went to school there. So, and it's getting worse, you know, that's why I moved away. But, it's a long way, eh?
1: All right, Sid, will you have a good Monday.
19: Bye, VW. You'll be sweet. Thank you, bro.
1: All right. Cheers, Sid. Thank you. Right. I don't know how much support Sid would have if you want a reliable economic car, buy a Volkswagen. I just haven't heard many people use those phrases when it comes to a VW. Maybe a brand new one, but any European car, after they've got a few Ks on the clock, then they start costing money. 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It was in the garage so often. An old BMW, never a wise move. 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
24: I find this question fascinating. I can't help but click on articles about the threat and potential of AI. When implemented with a human focus, AI has the potential to change lives for the better. When created with little regulation and for financial gain, the benefit for humans is harder to judge. It's hard to celebrate productivity gains when it's accompanied by layoffs. And with two kids in tertiary education, I'm obsessed about what jobs AI is stealing. And yet, as I saw yesterday, it can be a great way to make our lives easier. I like young people with strong opinions and their anti-AI stance, and I'm more interested in continuing to grow my neural pathways rather than lessening them. So my use of AI will always be restrained, but I think my partner is right. You'd be a mug to ignore it. Understanding and being able to use AI is going to be as necessary as being able to type was once upon a time. AI was not used in the writing of this editorial. You can probably tell.
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1: Newstalk ZB, this is a story I found from Susan Edmonds on the RNZ website, saying that Ford has topped the list of Consumer NZ's least reliable cars in its latest survey. Nearly 6,000 car owners were asked about any problems with their vehicles. Ford Escapes and Ford Focuses had the highest number of major and serious faults reported and fewer satisfied owners when it came to ongoing maintenance and repairs. Consumer noted that Ford discontinued the Focus last year and the Escape had also been taken off the New Zealand market. I thought those little Ford Focuses were great. A mate of mine's got one. He loves it. He's had it for a few years now. He thinks it's a top little car. Anyway, moving on from the story, the survey found Fords had a lot of engine, transmission and electrical issues. Report author Brian Walls says all products, including cars, are generally built to a budget and components will fail eventually. He says if it's a major failure, like a water pump, and it's expensive, then it's going to be deemed a less reliable vehicle. The next least reliable vehicle was a Volkswagen Tiguan. Nearly half of owners of the Tiguan had experienced a fault with them. A quarter had been a major fault. Mr. Wall has himself a Volkswagen Tiguan, and he said he's had reliability issues with his, but he likes the car and is prepared to spend money on it. He says it's a really good vehicle to drive. It's got all the bells and whistles, but it does have this strange unreliability part to it. Brian Wall says the cost of repairing cars often comes down to parts, and parts for European cars or European vehicles generally, he says they can be expensive. He says it will be interesting to see how electric vehicles fare over time. It's early days with EVs to gauge how reliable they are. He says EV owners are happy at the moment because maintenance on them is essentially quite minimal compared to an internal combustion engine. Any issues with EVs, he says, tend to be software problems. So the Ford Escapes and the Ford Focuses, I didn't realise that both of them have been taken off the New Zealand market. So as I say, a friend of mine, he has a Ford Focus and he rates it. He rates it. And I think, because I've seen quite a few of them over years as rally cars, and I've sort of got them down as a high-performance vehicle, but of course the normal Ford Focus is is not a rally car. It's just a little commuter car that Steve drive around in. Got a text here. Hi, Jim. I have a Nissan Tita. She has just reached 495,000 Ks. I deliver the paper every morning in her and do 100 Ks a night. She's a great car. Hasn't had a lot wrong with her. The engine is in still good condition. I have her serviced every 10,000 Ks, says Kate. So she's got a little Nissan like mine. 495,000 Ks. Amazing. Absolutely amazing. So my 303,000 Ks, I've got to maybe hope that I can add another 100,000 to it before I let it go. That would be fantastic. News Talk ZB, 13 minutes to 2.
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1: Just before we get to our Jeff, a text here from Christine says, I had a Mitsubishi V3000, a six-cylinder, 3-litre, ex-Ministry of Transport car. Wow, could she go? Have a very reliable Toyota Yaris hybrid now. That's a text from Christine. Yes, I have heard about these V3000, six-cylinder, 3-litre, ex-cop cars, and I've heard they go. Absolutely wet like stink as well. Jeff, good morning.
25: Yeah, good morning to you guys.
1: Hi.
25: Reliable cars. They're getting to the point where they are almost bulletproof, I think, especially like the little Toyota Corollas and stuff like that.
1: Bulletproof. That's the, yep.
25: We did one years ago at a panel beater shop over in Takapuna, and the boys were trying to kill this car. Well, they couldn't, could they? It went on and on and on. They sprayed it with water. They bloody starved it of oil. They starved it of bloody just about air, and it still kept chugging away. In the end, someone jumped it into gear and stalled it, but otherwise it would have kept still going, and it was amazing. It was still going 5 hours after. Every inch, every bit of lubrication was, drained from it. They had no radiator, had no nothing, and the motor still kicked over.
1: Wow. And what sort of car was this?
25: That was a little Corolla.
1: A little Corolla. They do Corolla, reckon that the Toyota Corolla, in one guise or another, was the most reliable car ever built.
25: Yeah, well, I can see why. And when you realise just, like I'm driving a Nissan Elgrand now, and I need a whole lot more of them. I started buying them a few years ago, and they were quite expensive. But now they've come way down in price because they're not cheap to run. They're a V6, but if you dash them along quite nicely, they're not too bad. But they're a good sized van. I want to get a fleet of them, basically, and convert them to electric just for something to do. Because they've got a rear wheel, it's a rear wheel drive. They've got a drive shaft and everything, but you can pull the motor out, V6 motor, and turn use that for something else, and put electric motor in it. That's what we part of the things that we do. Stuff to we're doing boats as well, pulling the diesel out, put electric motors in them. I'm in the process of pulling the diesel motor out of my yacht.
1: How much would that cost to put an electric motor into the engine bay of an internal combustion engine?
25: It's like anything. If you were to do one, it's quite expensive. But if you've got a lineup of, say, 20 to do, then you're talking a little bit better. But if you've got 50 to do, you're talking even better still. So it all comes down to scale and having people that want to, if you like, be part of what we do. And in some cases, it's therapy for some people. Some guys just enjoy pulling things apart.
1: Yes, that's true. I'm not one of them, but yes.
25: No, well, I'm not one of them either, but having said that, a lot of people like just putting things back together again. So when you get the team working alongside shoulder to shoulder, and one lot of pulling them out, the other lot of putting them back in, all these engines can be used for something different. Something we can use. What we're going to do is use them for something different, but the idea is to get the cars running on electric because we can provide the power. We're generating our own power. And if you park in one of our houses, you won't have to pay for anything. You pay for no water, no power, and no wastewater charges. Because that's what we do. It's crazy that we haven't done this years ago. And, you know, water care, once again, are out of control, and they can, there's massive, massive problems that they're building and letting these subdivisions being built and no sewage and no sewage system to it.
1: No sewage?
25: They've got no sewage to it, and they're carting the stuff away in trucks.
1: What?
25: People don't realise what's going on in Auckland, though. They think Wellington's bad, Auckland 10 times worse. But you know, I won't go on about that tonight because it's not, you're not talking about that, and I don't want to dominate. But having said that, I'm looking for as many L grands as I can get my hands on. So if anybody's got an L grand out there lying out, might have had a blown motor or whatever, anything sort of around the 2013 mark.
1: And an L grand.
25: L Grand, a Nissan L Grand, yeah.
1: Oh, okay.
25: They're a mid-sized wagon, and you can go into any of the car parks. It's a beauty of them. The minute you put a roof rack on them, they become a little bit clumsy, you know.
1: Oh.
25: Some of the car parks you go into now, you can only just sort of squeeze in before you realise that you can either get in or you can't get out. But most of the car parks can accommodate this size van, put it that way. You've got the new ones, the Toyotas, the Hellfires, but they're quite a bit bigger. The Hyundai, whatever they call them, I'm not quite sure what they call the model, but they're much of a muchness. And all the electric vehicles, as you say, nobody knows the longevity of the electric vehicles on how they're going, which ones are going to perform. BYD look like they're doing so well, but there's about 10 different manufacturers that are dealing. You know, there's some big companies doing it. And they're an amazing piece of machinery, just like Elon Musk's, you know, the Tesla. They're an amazing bit of machinery, but they're basically outdated already because hydrogen will take over.
1: I didn't get to see it, but I saw a trailer for the news on, or the One News last night going on about hydrogen trucks. But unfortunately, somebody called me on the phone just as that was going to air, so I didn't actually get to hear it or see it, and then I forgot about it. But
25: your diesel motor will run on just about anything. It's not called a diesel because it runs on diesel. It's called diesel because it's a high. The guy who invented the motor, that was his name, and it just so happened the fuel that we put in is called diesel, but it's a high compression motor, and it works on compression. So it'll run on bloody butter, it'll run on biodiesel, it'll run on paraffin, it'll run on just about anything. It'll also run on hydrogen, which you can get out of the air. It's nothing, costs you nothing.
1: Yeah, all right.
25: Once you've got the facility built, home and hosed, you know?
1: Well, yeah, I wish I'd seen this hydrogen truck story. Maybe I'll go back and have a look on demand when
25: don't
1: I get
25: have a
1: home.
25: Because I'll tell you what China are into right now, and they've got planes flying around with hydrogen and also electric. Yeah, they've got passenger planes flying around.
1: Okay, so interesting.
25: That's the new reality. This is what this, if you like, this fight in the Middle East is all about. It's cut off the oil supply, so people turn, especially Kiwis, turn to the alternatives.
1: All right, good on you, Jeff.
25: Thank you.
1: All right,
25: lovely.
1: Cheers, mate. Thank you. A quick text here. Jim, no one rang me about the survey. I have a Ford Focus Sport that I do my paper run in every night. It's done 470,000 km, and it's a dream to drive. If you keep them serviced and look after them, they keep going. I drive 300 km a night. Nice bonus having you on for two extra nights. Oh, cheers, Carol. Thank you for that. Didn't realise it was you till I got to the bottom of that text. News Talk ZB, it is 3 minutes to 2.

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13: In this update, a humanitarian group is urging people to strengthen an already strong slavery bill. The proposed law would make businesses with revenue over $100 million publicly report on the modern slavery risks in their supply chains. It's passed its first reading in Parliament with majority support. Public submissions are open until Thursday. World Vision New Zealand's Rebecca Armstrong says she knows there's a lot of support from businesses and the general public.
14: We expect that there'll be thousands of submissions in support of this bill, but also in support of strengthening it so that it's aligned with the developments that we're seeing overseas.
13: Concerns new online gambling laws could increase harm while claiming to reduce it. The change will allow up to 15 online casino licenses by next year and bring offshore online gambling under regulation. Māori health promoter Hapai Te Haura believes it risks legitimising and growing a toxic industry. Chief Operating Officer Jason Alexander says it might make a harmful product look like harmless entertainment.
15: Regulation, it's better than nothing, but is not prevention of harm. We need to make sure that whānau wellbeing comes before profit.
13: Firefighters are warning a tank of toxic chemicals in California is still heating up, adding to fears of a catastrophic explosion. More than 40,000 Orange County residents are under an evacuation order. Authorities have spent the last 2 days trying to cool it down. The tank contains a chemical that could cause respiratory problems if humans are exposed. Orange County Fire Authority Incident Commander Craig Kobe says the temperatures have been increasing by around a degree an hour.
16: Primary focus is the tanks. We're continuing to keep them cool and monitor them. We got the drones on them every 10 minutes, watching for any temperature changes or spikes.
13: The death toll from a drone strike on a student dorm in the Russian-controlled Luhansk region of eastern Ukraine has risen to 16. Russian officials say most of the victims were young women. Another Ukrainian drone attack caused a fire at a Russian oil terminal in the latest attack on Moscow's vital oil industry. A man who opened fire outside the White House has been shot and killed by the United States Secret Service. Here's Marcus Allen.
17: CNN reports a suspect is 21-year-old Nazir Best, who approached a security checkpoint and fired at agents. A bystander caught in the crossfire remains in critical condition, though it's not clear if they were struck by the shooter or the subsequent gunfire from officers. It triggered a rapid response, with members of the press locked down for about 40 minutes. CNN's Jessica Benbrook says she heard dozens of gunshots resembling fireworks.
13: A man behind bars for murdering his wife has tried to stop his looming deportation to India, claiming he'll face harm on return because of his actions. Beyant Singh was sentenced to life in prison in 2022 after strangling Bindapal Kaur to death 2 years earlier. The now 53-year-old pleaded guilty to the murder charge. Open Justice reports Singh was served with a deportation liability notice in 2022. 2024 and lodged an appeal against it on humanitarian grounds the same month. The Immigration and Protection Tribunals rejected the claim, ruling those challenges are a consequence of his offending. In sports, Sir Scott Dixon has had one taste of victory at the Indianapolis 500 and craves another in his 24th appearance. The newest inductee to the Indianapolis Motor Speedway Hall of Fame and only active driver admitted will start from ninth on the grid around 4:45 this morning. Dixon wants to put another trophy on the mantle and enjoy the traditional winner's bottle of milk once more.
4: This is my 24th. I think I've done 23 of them, so this is number 24 and maybe a second win. That's definitely the goal, and we have to see how it plays out, but looking forward to it, man.
13: Matt Payne held his qualifying position to finish second to the Australian Brock Feeney in Supercars Race 16 at Tasmania. Payne feels he's not far off Feeney, who also leads the season standings, with the New Zealander just behind.
5: I don't think it's much, considering, you know, there was a 5.5 second gap at the end and over 80 laps or something like that. It's not that much when you think about it.
13: The Mystics scored a 58-47 ANZ Premiership netball win over the Pulse in Auckland. The Otago Nuggets beat their hosts, the Nelson Giants, 88-63 to end a three-game losing slide in basketball's NBL. That's news and sport. I'm Joe Gilfillan.
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23: 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The forecast, Northland and Coromandel, mostly cloudy with any showers clearing. Auckland to Whanganui, including the Bay of Plenty and the Central High Country, some areas of fog clearing to mainly fine. Gisborne, Hawke's Bay and Wairarapa, mostly cloudy with isolated light showers clearing in the morning. Manawatu to Wellington, fine at first, cloud increasing in the afternoon. Nelson, Marlborough and Canterbury, fine apart from areas of cloud or morning fog. Otago and Southland, some morning fog and frost, rain developing over coastal Southland tonight. Buller, the Grey District, Westland and Fiordland, mostly cloudy with a few showers spreading to Buller. And for the Chatham Islands, mostly cloudy with the occasional shower.
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23: News Talk ZB, 2:07 on a Monday morning, Monday, May 25. Sitting in for Roman this morning. He's taken a tour group to Bluff to consume some oysters. I haven't heard from him, but I'm sure it has been going beautifully well. So I think he was a tour leader. I think that's what he's doing. But meantime, I am sitting in for Roman this Monday morning. Open line talk back until 5, I believe. The phone number, and we do have a couple of spare lines there, the phone number 0800 80 10 80. The texting is 9292, and the email is jim@newstalkzb.co.nz. And we've just been talking last hour about the, you know, the best and the worst cars you've owned. We're talking basic reliability here. Consumer New Zealand, they talked to nearly 6,000 people. They were asked about, you know, what sort of problems do they have with their vehicles. And Ford has topped the list of consumers' least reliable cars. This is a story by Susan Edmonds from RNZ. She's saying that Ford Escapes and Ford Focuses had the highest number of major and serious faults reported and fewer satisfied owners when it came to ongoing maintenance and repairs. Consumer noted that Ford discontinued the Focus last year and the Escape had also been taken off the New Zealand market. And then last hour, you get a text like this from Carol saying, no one rung me about the survey. I have a Ford Focus Sport that I do my paper run in every night. It's done 470,000 km and it is a dream to drive. If you keep them serviced and look after them, they keep going. So immediately, Carol disputes the consumer survey there that talked to, what did they, about 6,000 car owners. But anyway, so it's good to put things in perspective. Mary, good morning.
0: Good morning, Jim.
23: Morning.
0: Well, my story is the worst car, but they belong to my father because I learnt to drive at 16.
23: Yes.
0: And I learnt to drive. 1938 Dodge.
23: I'm thinking, is that a big car?
0: No, it was a truck.
23: Oh, it was a truck. Oh, okay.
0: and it was ex-American Army. But they'd changed the steering wheel to the right-hand side. Yeah, that's right.
23: Yep.
0: And then he bought a Morris Oxford. Oh. Well, it was always breaking down. But what he'd done is when, with the Dodge, you used to fill the battery up to the top with water. But apparently you weren't supposed to with the 62 Morris Oxford. And what he did, he went for a trip and it must have blown acid all over the whatever, the motor. So and I think that had something to do with it. And it was the bane of my life. I don't know about anybody else's. I forget. I don't remember Dad moaning about it. So that was my worst car. And the first car I bought was a Ford Prefect. And I paid $100 for it. Oh, it might have been pounds.
23: It might have been. The old Ford Prefect, I can't picture them, but I certainly know the name. There was a little car, right? It's just a little baby car.
0: Yeah, and it ran out of petrol before I got home.
23: Oh, was that one of those cars that didn't have a fuel gauge?
0: Oh, I think it did. I can't remember it not having one.
23: Oh, okay.
0: No, I think the, you know, where I bought it from, I mean, it was a garage, didn't look in the petrol tank or...
23: Oh, you didn't.
0: I don't know.
23: But there were cars back in the day when I was young, because I remember my sister had a Volkswagen Bug that did not have a fuel gauge in it, and there were a few others as well.
0: Yeah, I've heard that, yeah.
23: And you had a little, I think in her Volkswagen, if she ran out of petrol, she had a little lever thing, and there was a reserve tank. So, and it had maybe, I don't know, 20 miles or 20 Ks or something in it so she can get herself to the nearest gas station. But it was kind of strange. There was this car that had no fuel gauge in it at all. Strange, very strange.
0: Well, we lived at that time 13 Ks out of Whanganui.
23: Yes.
0: And I was forever running out of petrol. And my husband said, if you run out again, I'm not coming again. Help you. Fortunately, my husband said, if you run out again, I'm not coming to help you. Fortunately, when I rang out,

0: filled it up every time I went past a petrol station.
1: Oh, yeah, well, that was about 10K down the road. But the other thing, I should write a book, is about people running out of petrol before they at our gate or up the hill. And some marvellous stories could be told, well, should be told.
0: Okay.
1: And one was, and a lot of people didn't have money, and but then some people would leave money in the letterbox.
0: Yes.
1: And but the one biggest jokey one, oh, there's others, but this car backs into our gate by the house, and the wife gets out and says, oh, we've run out of petrol. So the husband said, oh, here's $10 to go and get some petrol. And so away Graham goes and comes back, and he never got out of the car, and Graham filled it up. And he said, oh, I'm very sorry, but I haven't got any money to give you for the going up there. And Graham says, don't worry, your $10, some of it's in my car.
0: Clever man, hey. Very clever man. I'm just trying to think. I think I ran out of petrol on my motorbike once, but I know it wasn't a major because I kind of ran out of petrol within sight of a fuel station, of a petrol station, and I don't think I've ever run out apart from that.
1: Because we were in the goat, what they call the Goat Valley, I think it was about 10 k's before the $50 sign, and we were, the road was on a hill and we were in the valley.
0: Right.
1: And then we decided, oh, damn it, we won't have any petrol when people come. But then it was dark, it was always dark, and you didn't know where they were. And it was very so you were better to have petrol because, yeah, then not have it because you didn't know where the people were and what they were going to do, you know.
0: Yeah.
1: And, yes, and then Graham used to have a bit of petrol. We had an open old shed and he kept a bit of petrol in there. And that, and then he realised someone was pinching it, so he put some water in. And he found out who was pinching it. it was at the Marae round the corner of it.
0: They ended up putting water in their fuel tank. Love it.
1: Yeah. Oh, well, he got sick of it, you know.
0: Yeah, fair enough. Fair enough.
1: I will actually get on the computer one day and write as best I can.
0: Start a book. Good on you, Mary. They say everybody's got a book in them.
1: Yes, but I better start because I'm nearly 80, so I better get cracking.
0: Right. Okay. Yes. Yeah. Time's a wasting, Mary. Get into it.
1: Yeah, I'd love to tell you another story, but I don't really think. Oh, I suppose it's all right on. Yeah. The road a bit, there was a bit of all of a light, unofficial label. I mean, it's just, you know. And anyway, we ran out of petrol and they'd walked down, and so Graham goes and gets some. When he comes back, the car is bouncing.
0: Oh, I know. Okay, right, I've gotcha. A bit of activity in the vehicle, right?
1: Yes. Yes, so that's all I'll tell them. They're getting worse, you see, so I'll hang up.
0: Right.
1: I should have a nice evening and day tomorrow.
0: Oh, cheers, Mary. Very nice to talk to you.
1: Okay.
0: Yeah, good call. Thank you for it. One spare line there now, 0800 80 10 82 17.
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3: And just a quick text or two before we get to Sandra, saying, I once drove a Mercedes-Benz Sprinter ambulance still in service at 750,000K. It depends on use and service, etc. But a lot is still used daily at 400 or 500K. 24-hour vehicles can average about 100,000 kilometres a year and are serviced every 20,000 Ks. All right, another one says we had two transit vans at work. Both had more than 660,000 K on them by the time we lost the contract. We also had a Volkswagen van with more than 880,000 K on it. The units were doing samples, milked samples, and running 24/7. Cheers, Tony from Christchurch. Yeah, they do say actually that vehicles that are run all the time do last a long, long, long time and do crazy Ks. Like sort of, what's this one here? Sort of, yeah, the Mercedes, 750,000. The Transit, 660. Hi, Sandra.
4: Good morning, Jim.
3: Morning, Sandra.
4: 3210 on here. countdown. Now, I'll start with the vehicles and then I'll talk about the review I'm meant to be doing.
3: The movie that you saw yesterday in Tiwamutu, yes.
4: Let's start with that. I got the wrong day. It's tonight at 5 o'clock. What a schmozzle. I cancelled a friend coming down from Pukekohe for the country music. I cancelled going to the country music yesterday to go to the movies last night. Then I'll find out from my friends, no, it's not Sunday, it's Monday.
3: Could you have gone anyway? Was it still showing?
4: I don't know. I just threw my arms up in the air and said, oh, well, I'll go Monday and give Jim the review Tuesday morning.
3: So did you drive to Tiwamutu before you realised, or before you were told?
4: No, I didn't do that. Thank goodness. I'm not that blonde. I'm blonde, but I'm not that blonde. Jim, stop laughing.
3: Oh, what a shame you missed a country and western evening.
4: I know.
3: Dang.
4: I know, that was the afternoon, and I know, I'm kicking myself, and a girlfriend was coming down from Puke for it, to meet me there. Just a schmozzle of a day. So, anyway, that's all right, I'm ringing you now, and that's my highlight. Oh, dear. Now, cars.
3: Yes.
4: I've got a Mitsubishi Colt Plus, which has been a lovely car for me, getting mobility things in with my back and being able to get in and out of it. But it is starting to cost me a bit of money. It's a 2008. So I've spent money on changing the lights in the front because they blew, and then I had to get it's a long story, but I had to get two lights instead of one for the front, otherwise they would have kept blowing because of the wiring system in them.
3: Okay.
4: So that cost me all up $1,000. And then I had to get something else done to it as well, which was another $500, and then something else again. And I'm thinking, oh, no, no, no, no. So I'll replace the car before the before I'm out.
3: Right.
4: I like the Kia Sportage.
3: Oh, I've seen them around.
4: Yeah.
3: Is that
4: I like them.
3: Is that the SUV model?
4: Yeah, hybrid.
3: Right, okay.
4: I like them. So I can't seem to go past that in my mind.
3: I'm sure a friend's mother drives a Kia Sportage. I've been in it once. It's a Kia. I know it's definitely a Kia. I think it's a Sportage. Yeah. And what a cool, it's not a hybrid as far as I know. I don't think so. But what a cool, well-appointed, all the bells and whistles sort of car it is. It's fantastic.
4: Yeah. So I thought, well, when I'm ready, I will see if I can get in and out and how the boot is. A girlfriend actually owns one, so I might, when she comes down here next, or I'm actually coming up, as you know.
3: Yes.
4: And I'm staying at her place a couple of nights, so I'll try and see if I can get things in the car. You know?
3: That's right. You can do a bit of a trial run before you hit the car yard.
4: That's right. Well, yeah. So I like that. And it's quite jazzy appearance as well.
3: Yes, from what I remember, yeah, it is. Yeah, it's quite a cool-looking car.
4: Yeah, it's got the roof racks, custom roof racks in it as well.
3: Oh, okay. Didn't notice that, but right, okay.
4: Yeah. So I really like that. That's all I can add there with my debacle on the movie. I knew you'd laugh.
3: Oh, fantastic.
4: Okay.
3: Well, we'll keep the movie review over till tomorrow.
4: Yes.
3: Oh, brilliant. Good
4: I'm
3: on
4: looking,
3: you.
4: I'm looking forward to the movie. I am looking forward to it.
3: Yeah, so. Apparently it's good. And before you go, Carol has just sent a text saying, Sandra called you on Saturday morning, said how she was at school with Ricky Herbert. Can you tell her... He now lives in Cambridge and runs the Football Academy. Cheers, Carol.
4: Oh, yes, I had heard that. I don't know. After I'd spoken to you, but thanks, Carol. Yes, I was at primary school with him.
3: That's right, because the soccer.
4: He disappeared.
3: Well, yeah, well, like, sort of a soccer career, I think, because. Because you were annoyed that the soccer boys kept taking up all the playground space playing football.
4: Damn boys taking up all the room on the rec field. Always off playing soccer.
3: Well, now you know if you want to go and have a belated word to him.
4: Oh, that's in Cambridge, and it's a football academy.
3: That's what she says.
4: Oh, I'd love to.
3: Well, I don't think that'd be that many football. I don't think there'd be that many football academies in Cambridge. So, If you decide to go ahead with it, it could be reasonably easy.
4: Yeah, that's right. That's right. Oh, dear me. I don't know if he'd like it, though. Sandra Duane? Oh, strippers, sorry.
3: It's all right. Moving on quite quickly.
4: You're moving on quite quickly.
3: Well, you have a good one. Enjoy the movie later on today. I'm sure you will.
4: Okay. Thanks, Jim.
3: All right. Bye. Cheers, Sandra. Thank you for that. News talks, there'd be a couple of spare lines, 0800 80 10 80, 28 past 2.
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3: News Talk ZB. Very good morning, Rose. Hello, Rose.
11: Yeah, hello there, Jim. How are you?
3: All right, thank you.
11: I couldn't sleep, so I thought I'll be the first woman to ring, but you had a few more, so that's good. I wanted to tell you about our one. We had a Singer 9. Way back.
3: Yeah, okay. Yeah, I'm not familiar with the Singer 9, but okay. It sounds...
11: It went forever, just like the Singer sewing machine.
3: The Singer sewing machine, I do remember.
11: Then we had a Ford Prefect, and then we had the Datsun 180B, which was a rust bucket.
3: Oh, I remember that. It's a very ugly little car.
11: Yeah, we thought it was wonderful because it was brand new. And in those days, 1973, that was pretty good.
3: Oh, yes, I suppose. Not many people could afford a new car.
11: No, we just bought ourselves a little dairy, and we thought, we're going to blow some of this money. It was good. Anyway, we also had an Austin Cambridge. They were all pretty good, but the best one is the Mitsubishi. I've had it for 26 years, still got it.
3: Wow.
11: 2000cc twin cam, British green. It's got 125,000 on the clock. That's it.
3: You've looked after that and haven't driven it much.
11: Well, I do drive it, but I don't go that far. I sometimes go out to Rolleston, but and I'm in North New Brighton. But, no, it's a marvellous car. I can't go past the Mitsubishi. That would be the top one. I actually, my husband took it round for a warrant, and the guy said if you ever want to sell it, he'd buy it. So... It's obviously a good car. I'm at the lights and everybody in the SUVs are beside me and I beat them hands down as we leave the lights. You put your foot down and she goes. But my husband just called out from the bedroom. He said, don't forget to tell you that his father had a Graham Page. I've never heard of it myself.
3: No, a Graham
11: and
3: Page.
11: And all the kids in the rugby team used to hop in and he'd take them to the football and he said it was a wonderful car.
3: Graham Page.
11: Yes, so somebody might know about that. That would be interesting. I'll have a listen.
3: Well, yeah, if anybody can shed any light on the Graham.
11: Yeah, Graham Page. And also we had an old Chev as well, 37, 39, I'm not sure which year, but that was another, you needed a petrol bowser behind you, you know. It soaked everything up.
3: Graham Page was an American automobile manufacturer. I'm just looking at a couple of them. They're amazing looking old classic cars.
11: Yeah.
3: And some of them have got running boards, you know?
11: Yes, they did. Oh, well, our chef had a running board as well.
3: Oh, wow.
11: Because we were up ice skating at Lake Linden and our best friend had a little radiogram on battery and we left it on the running board. It fell off. He got it back. We can't believe it. He had his name on it and he got it back. And of course, we hadn't even thought about it. We just hopped in the car and away we went. All the things we did those years ago.
3: Yes, the dangers of a running board.
11: Yeah. Anyway, I thought, I couldn't sleep, and I thought, I'll have a listen, and I thought it's been very interesting. I've enjoyed it.
3: Oh, good. Oh,
11: so I may ring you again.
3: Why not, Rose? Okay. Why not? All right.
11: Thank you.
3: Cheers. Thank you. You have a wonderful Monday. Does anybody have any idea how I could get to watch this Premier League season game in the UK? I'm surmising really that people would like to know the score of this, like scoring updates, the game between Tottenham and West Ham. Apparently it starts at 3, and I'm not sure if it's on Sky Sport or what. Or is it, it's a relegation game, so for some people it might be important. I don't know. Not really familiar with English football, but if you think people would be interested in me keeping an eye and giving updates on that game, any idea how I would find it? So I've got Sky Sport 4 on. I'm going to switch at some point between now and 3 o'clock. During the news, actually, I'll go through and have a look at all the sports channels that we've got coming into the building, and hopefully I can find it. Is there any interest in this game? Tottenham and West Ham on the final day of the Premier League season. Let me know. 0800 80 1080 or text me, 9292. Joy, good morning.
12: Hello, Jim. I'm talking about cars. We've had three that stand out a bit with me. One was Neil was talking about a 180B.
3: Mm-hmm.
12: We had a 180B, a Datsun 180B Triple S, twin carbs, two doors, and it looked like a real James Bond type car those days.
3: Oh, really?
12: It was long ago, yeah, 1970, maybe.
3: Because that's long before Datsun dropped the Datsun and just went to Nissan, eh?
12: And that's right, yes, yeah. And then it was a Nissan, but it was very plush sort of a car. I remember it had maroon upholstery, and it was like a velvet upholstery. It wasn't leather or anything.
3: Ooh.
12: But it was quite a plush sort of a car, that one. And now at the moment I've got it'll be the last car I have, I'm 80. I've got a Toyota Crown Majesta.
3: Now, I'm not familiar with this. I am familiar with the Toyota Crown, though. A friend of mine had one ages ago. That was a top-of-the-range car.
12: Yeah, well, that's what this one is, apparently. It gets used as a car overseas for dignitaries, top dignitaries, and that in Japan. They use them.
3: Yes.
12: It's got everything you want in the darn thing. It's got a V8 motor and... My daughter keeps saying to me, "Mum, you've got to get rid of that car. You don't need a big car like that." I think, but it's very comfortable. It's very comfortable.
3: Yeah, nice and what's this? What's this need? You know, it's not about need. It's about if you like it and you feel comfortable and you can afford to pay for the gas.
12: That's what I think too. And I don't really do a lot of running around in it now. But it's there if I want it, and it might cost me a little bit to to go anywhere, but I, you know, that I can manage that, and it's got, as I say, it's even got a little refrigerator in the back.
13: What?
12: Behind there's like a console on the in the back seat that comes down.
13: Yes, I'm picturing this.
12: That,
13: yeah.
12: And behind that, there's this little square refrigerator. It would probably hold about 4 cans of something. I've never used it, but
13: is it always there. Switched on?
12: I wouldn't have a clue, Jim. I don't.
13: I was just wondering if it's sort of in the end.
12: I sit in the back seat of it. So.
13: No, of course, no.
12: I don't know, but I imagine it would still work.
13: Well, yeah, but, and does it just work as soon as you turn the car on, the little refrigerator fires up?
12: I just don't know. Yeah. All I know is it's there, so it must work.
13: Well, I'd be inclined to do a little test on this just for the hell of it.
12: I keep thinking now I should do that and see just what happened.
13: Do you have grandkids?
12: But, yeah, I have. I've
13: got there you go. There's
12: great grandkids.
13: A little project for you?
12: Well, yeah, I've never thought of it. Yeah, the boys can have a look at it and see what they,
13: put a couple of cans in it and take it for a drive and see what happens.
12: Just see what happens, yeah. Yeah, you can imagine any big, dignitary sitting in the back with their, I suppose you could put a bottle of wine in it if you wanted to.
13: Is it that big? Okay, all right.
12: Yeah, it's long enough. It's sort of long and square. Yeah.
13: Brilliant.
12: Would be as long as a wine bottle, I guess. Yeah. Anyhow, that's all. I just thought I'd, they're just 3 cars and, I think, really, you can't go past the Japanese.
13: No, I'm absolutely 100% won over, have been for decades now.
12: Yeah, no, they just keep going. In fact, this car that I've got at the moment, a mechanic friend of mine, he said to me, if you ever want to sell it, he said, I'll buy it just for the motor.
13: And which one?
12: Yeah. The Toyota Crown.
13: Oh, the Crown. And I've got a text here from somebody, Joy, saying, Jim, her daughter is right. She doesn't need a big car. But but the main thing is she wants it, LOL. There you go.
12: Yeah. And as I say, it'll be the last car I have. I won't be buying another one.
13: Nah.
12: So, it'll do me until I don't want a car vehicle anymore.
13: Wonderful. Oh, you enjoy that Crown.
12: I do. Okay.
13: All right. Cheers, Joy.
12: Thanks, Jim.
13: All right.
12: Yeah, bye-bye.
13: Bye-bye. You have a wonderful Monday. Texter says Tottenham versus Everton. No, the one I was told about was Tottenham and West Ham. So that's apparently the one that's getting most of the attention today. Apparently it's a relegation game for the Premier League season. Like I say, I don't know too much about English football, but it's not Tottenham versus Everton, from what I've been told. News Talk Zeppy, 0800 80 1080. Couple of spare lines there, 18 minutes to 3.
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3: Okay, Paddy's been in contact regarding English football. I was kind of steered down the wrong track. It's not one game, it's two games. Tottenham are playing Everton, West Ham playing Leeds, and it is, then after that, Paddy tried to explain to me, it gets quite complicated, so I'm going to forget about the whole thing. It's just, I don't know, I'm not sure what, if I see it, I'll, I don't know. Quick text here says, Jim, I have a Kia Sportage SUV. It's my second one, not a hybrid or electric. Absolutely love the car. Can fit my mountain bike in the back. It's a great height to get in and out of. I hope Sandra gets one. She is definitely looking towards a Sportage hybrid. That is for sure. And it sounds like she can put her mountain bike in the back. I'm sure that will thrill her. Peter, good morning.
20: Have you got your electric car yet?
3: Hell no. No, I'm still going to drive this little petrol-powered Nissan into the ground. That's my plan.
20: Oh. Wow.
3: I mean, it's worth nothing, Peter, really. So I'll just keep driving it till it stops.
20: Well, you've got to do what you've got to do. You know, a lot of people thinking electric these days.
3: Yeah, I'm not prepared to go fully electric anyway. If this was to die tomorrow, I would get a hybrid-y something, I think, maybe. That's the best I can do.
20: Well, yeah, I heard this guy who worked for a company that sells electric vehicles, and he has a cheap electric vehicle for driving around town, and for long distance, he has a very cheap petrol vehicle. So that's all right if you've got space for two vehicles.
3: Well, on the road perhaps, but I don't want two vehicles. So, and as I was saying before, this little Nissan, I mean, it's done 303,000 K. So she's getting on a bit, but it could, might have another 100,000 in it. We just don't know.
20: Because it's Nissan is it?
3: Oh, it's just a Tita.
20: Oh, okay.
3: Yeah, it's an ex-rental.
20: Oh, well. Yeah, you sort of need public transport if you have to pay, you know, expensive parking in Auckland, but if you're working at odd hours, it's so much quicker on in a car than public transport, and public transport probably doesn't go at your time of night.
3: Not really, no. It might be okay in the morning, but and I've got parking here in the basement, so I possibly wouldn't have that if I was doing 9 to 5. So it does work out.
20: Yeah, that's good. Yeah, I like high driving vehicles, but there seems to be a lot in the making that are going to be coming from China. I wouldn't want to be someone competing with the China EVs. They just seem to be a battery tsunami coming give severe competition to the old brands, which I don't think are going to be able to keep up with the technology that China's coming up with.
3: Yeah, apparently their battery technology, according to regular caller Alistair, it's it's a major jumps in technology, in battery technology.
20: Yes, absolutely. And people do like it if they have a caravan or something, they want electricity to power the vehicle. And, you know, even for your own house to have extra, you know, plug in the
3: EV. Yes.
20: Yeah, to charge, you know, your batteries for your phone or whatever if you don't have any house power. But, it's pretty amazing technology, really.
3: Mm.
20: And there's not much competition from legacy brands, Nissan used to be pretty good, with their Nissan Leaf way out there, but, they don't seem to have come through with, keeping up with the Chinese brands, and it's pretty hard for them to do it, and a lot of them are cancelling their factories in Canada or America or whatever, so I don't...
3: Because you're right, when you sort of brought up electric vehicles, the Leaf was mentioned all the time. We're going back a few years now, but you're not so much anymore. It does tend to be the mind you, most of the cars are built in China anyway.
20: Yeah. Well, the Tesla's technology, for their vehicles, they've got a six-seater, three rows of seats. That's sort of, I don't know if that's in the New Zealand market, but they have one in their showroom. But the funniest thing I ever heard was from a Toyota fleet salesperson, is when they had the rebate, he said he saw a site in Auckland he'd never seen before, was Tesla's factory, retail thing in Auckland, with people queuing up to buy cars. He'd never seen punters queuing up to buy vehicles before, before that, when that rebate was on. And, when the sales went through the roof, it's sort of not so much now compared to then, but I think things will carry on going. But the idea of having electric, I think makes a lot of sense these days. And then, of course, buses. Apparently, school kids that travel in buses, they're electric school buses. Apparently, that there's less chance of having any fumes in the vehicle.
3: Oh, okay, right.
20: I didn't know that, but your health sort of improves. And of course, once you go electric, people don't normally go back. And this, the only people I know who went back was ones that got sick of how long it took to charge their vehicle, and when there are lots of queues for people to charge. And they got rather, there was a queue, and then you have to wait so long for a charge because the charges that they're talking about in China, some of them cost a fortune, like millions, and they could take 15 minutes to fully charge your vehicle to 80% from 20% in about 15 minutes or something, which is quite quick.
3: Yes.
20: I don't know how the government's getting on with their rollout on chargers here, there and everywhere, but I just think the experts are saying in 50 days, that's when we'll find out what the fuel situation is going to be like, and my forecast was $275 a barrel in about October, even if the strait opens tomorrow. The continued talk from the US seems, just talk, because nothing's changed, and it seems to be market driven. And when you look at how wealthy the president of the US is, and the situation, it is amazing how all these talks just carry on, and when you look at the reality, nothing's changed. Did you see the Republican cost? I can't remember how much it was for a primary for someone in the Republican Party who criticised Israel.
3: How long ago was this?
20: Oh, this is just recently, about a week ago or something.
3: It does ring a bell, but I can't remember the details at this point.
20: Allegedly somewhere around about $22 million or something.
3: Oh.
20: And they lost. And the younger people don't support the US supporting Israel, but the sort of over 65s or whatever it is, they support Israel.
3: Okay.
20: And it was the older people that I think, Massey or something caused his loss. So he was a critic of certain things, and the president, I think, and the vice president, and the secretary of war, whatever, went into the bait and he lost. So
3: I quite enjoyed talking about the cars, and I'm getting right behind in the commercial break, Peter, so I'm going to have to leave it and get these ads on the air.
20: Yeah, well, Israel is losing support in America, so we'll see if it translates to New Zealand as well.
3: Okay, cheers. Thank you for that.
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25: It's always about more tax, isn't it? It's never about more success. Got an issue? Short of dough? Tax somebody. Well, Middle Australia isn't interested. And if that's true, then Hipkins & Co's in real trouble, because he hasn't lied. Of course, he's told us this is coming. And if we are like Australia, it is not going down well.
26: Willis and Bishop are changing the rules to even the playing field. Hipkins & Co were banking $1.8 billion in extra taxes, almost the total amount they spent on motels.
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3: Oh, News Talk ZB. Rob is going to try and explain this English football stuff to me, I think.
27: Yeah, the relegation battle is indeed between West Ham and Tottenham Hotspur, but they are not playing each other.
3: No, I've learnt that in the last hour.
27: Yeah, the result of their respective games will determine who stays up and who stays down. The odds are on Spurs staying up, because the worst they can do, if they lose and West Ham lose, Spurs stay up. If Spurs draw and West Ham lose, Spurs stay up. West Ham have got to win and Spurs have got to lose for West Ham to stay up.
3: How do you know all this?
27: I'm a West Ham supporter.
3: Oh, and you study the table?
27: Yeah. And especially in the last 3 or 4 weeks, with it coming down at a crunch, you know?
3: Ah.
27: So, yeah, West Ham's goal difference is crap compared to Spurs. So even if they finish on the same points,
3: yes,
27: Spurs will go through, because like they've scored 20, their goal difference is like 20 better than ours, you know. So there's 2 points separating them, 1 point for a draw, 3 points for a win.
3: Right.
27: So Spurs get a draw, they go up to 38. So we're on 36. If we get a win, we go up to, Spurs go up to 39. If they draw and we win, we end up on the same points.
3: Right.
27: Spurs will go through.
3: Now both games start at the same time, right?
27: Yeah, and there's a number of games on. There's because it's the last game of the season. There's a bunch of games on, but they're all starting at 3 o'clock. I suppose it's. Yeah, I'm not sure about the logic behind that.
3: Oh, okay. Well, I don't know how I can keep track of all this, so maybe I won't even try.
27: You'll probably find it's on something like Sky Sports somewhere, or ESPN or somebody like that.
3: Yeah, I'll have a bit of a look. I've got the America's Cup on one, and I've got some golf tournament on the other screen. And these are quite pretty pictures.
27: If you Google EPL fixtures, the games will come up, and if you tap on the one like the West Ham Leeds game, for example, you can actually do a blow by blow during the match. It's pretty boring, but it is, because West Ham got a throw in their own half. Woohoo! Really, really exciting stuff. And it's obviously a bit delayed as well, you know?
3: Yeah.
27: So So that's the situation. West Ham are up against it, basically.
3: Oh, well, I hope your guys get up and do it. That would be good. If Rob's happy, I'm happy.
27: Yeah, I'll be very happy. That's why I haven't been able to get to sleep tonight, waiting.
3: All right, mate. Well, it's 2 minutes to kick off, I gather, all there. But, oh, no, it's no.
27: Yeah, any minute now.
3: Any minute now.
27: Coming up.
3: Okay, good stuff. I've got 10 seconds before the commercials start. Rob, thank you very much for taking the time to call. I do appreciate it.
27: No worries. Cheers.
3: All right, cheers. Thank you. News next.
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7: In this update, New Zealand First is promising to set up a special economic zone at Marsden Point. The Northland site ceased refining operations in 2022 and has been converted to an import-only fuel terminal. But in a speech in Whangarei yesterday, New Zealand First leader Winston Peters confirmed if elected, they'd create the zone to provide relief from planning regulations and the Resource Management Act. He says that would include the former refinery and Northport, and rules and consents would be determined by a government panel. Mr. Peters says tax incentives would also be considered. Response is ramping up as the Bundabayo Ebola strain sweeps rapidly through the Democratic Republic of Congo. The World Health Organization's raised the local public health risk to very high. 18 suspected cases are unaccounted for after leaving a health center in the eastern Congo town when it was attacked by angry residents yesterday. Independent Panel for Pandemic Preparedness and Response co-chair and our former Prime Minister, Helen Clark, told CNN response workers need to act quickly.
9: Every effort has to be made to contain the spread, which isn't easy in the conflict-affected region.
7: A new United Nations resolution could encourage a rethink of recent climate policy decisions. It's adopted last year's ICJ ruling that countries are legally required to protect people and property from climate change. It means we could face criminal charges domestically or from other states for not meeting obligations in the Paris Agreement. Victoria University climate science professor James Renwick says this should force governments to pause and reflect.
10: This is what the International Court of Justice has said, this is what the United Nations General Assembly has said, we voted for it, we should, by rights, actually follow through.
7: Valuable insights to help former refugees. Immigration New Zealand's recent refugee survey includes, for the first time, direct feedback from people who arrived as asylum seekers. It shows many respondents are settling in well, but limited work experience, recognition of qualifications, and learning English are still their biggest hurdles. Immigration New Zealand's Andrew Lockhart says the survey can really help.
28: That's some of the work that we're doing, looking at the mix of services to see where there might be gaps that we could meet.
7: Ukraine's capital Kyiv has been hit by a heavy missile and drone attack, injuring at least three people. Reuters reports explosions were heard across the city in the early hours of the morning, shortly after Ukraine's Air Force warned Russia could launch a hypersonic Oreshnik missile. Residential buildings and schools have been damaged.
8: A victory lap for Auckland FC with electric energy at yesterday's Central Auckland celebrations. More than 28,000 fans piled into Go Media Stadium on Saturday night, where the team secured their first A-League football title, winning 1-0 over Sydney FC. An open double-decker bus carried players along Queen Street during the morning, culminating in a trophy presentation at Britomart's Takutai Square. Sports journalist Ben Francis was there and told us what it was like.
11: You just get a real sense of happiness down here. This could be a big thing for football in New Zealand, a big thing for the A-League as well. So it's absolutely massive.
8: In sport, Australian Brock Feeney enjoyed a fourth race win of the season from pole position at the latest Supercars event in Tasmania. Matt Payne finished second with Ryan Wood eighth and Andre Heimgartner 14th as the best New Zealanders. The Mystics were physically dominant to beat the Pulse 58-47 at home and maintain a hold on third in Netball's ANZ Premiership. Pulse mid-quarter Ainsliana Puliatia says despite the loss, she enjoyed a bit of rough and tumble on court.
12: It was a bit physical, but, you know, we like that body on, but, yeah, I need to stay clean at sometimes, but you never know unless you go for it.
8: The women's final at the New Zealand stop on the World Surf League is set. Sawyer Lindblad will face five-time world champion Carissa Moore for the title, which is expected to run at Raglan today. Iago Dura managed a perfect 10 to advance to the men's semi-finals after taking a chance to go to the air.
13: Could be his last shot at it, so he's going to go big. You know that. He throws the air.
14: Oh, my goodness.
13: Sticks the landing. Oh. The turn of the event. Right when he needed it.
14: Oh.
13: This guy has beaten the clock so many times.
8: Dora will face Italo Ferreira in a semi-final. Griffin Colapinto and Morgan Sibilich make up the other semi. That's news and sport. I'm Joe Gilfillan.
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3: News Talk ZB Weather Watch. 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The forecast, Northland and Coromandel mostly cloudy with any showers clearing. Auckland to Whanganui, including the Bay of Plenty and the central high country. Some areas of fog clearing to mainly fine. Gisborne, Hawke's Bay and Wairarapa mostly cloudy with isolated light showers clearing in the morning. Manawatū to Wellington, fine at first, cloud increasing in the afternoon. Nelson, Marlborough and Canterbury, fine apart from areas of cloud or morning fog. Otago and Southland, some morning fog and frost, rain developing over coastal Southland tonight. Buller, the grey district, Westland and Fiordland, mostly cloudy with a few showers spreading to Buller. And for the Chatham Islands, mostly cloudy with the occasional shower.
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3: Newstalk ZB, just gone 3:07. Good morning and welcome to Monday, May 25. I'm sitting in for a man this morning and again tomorrow, I think. I'm definitely doing tomorrow. I'm not quite sure who I'm filling in for because Roman has taken a tour to Bluff. For the festival, the Oyster Festival. It's So I'm here for a couple of mornings anyway. We're here for Open Line Talk Back till 5. The phone number, should you want to get involved in this, 0800 80 10 80. The texting is 9292 and the email is jim@newstalkzb.co.nz, which reminds me, I've not checked the email since I got here. But anyways, I will do that at some point. We've been talking about reliable cars, unreliable cars. We'll also, I'd like to at some point talk about junior sport. We'll get into that at some point in the next little while. But before I get to Kerry, a texter says, hi, I drive my VE2008 Commodore wagon, a very big car, and living the V6 dream. People say, how do you afford the gas? Simple, really. 60 and single and no kids. LOL, Davo. Yeah, good on you. Living the V6 dream. Love it. Jim, I have a Mazda 6 wagon with 300,000K on the clock. It's the most economical vehicle I've owned. I go from Hamilton to Tipoy for work, can't get public transport from home to work, and won't buy an EV because of power issues we've had over the last few winters. Fair enough too, anonymous texter. Hi, Kerry.
0: Good morning, Jim.
3: Morning, Kerry.
0: Oh, what have we got? We've got 4 degrees in Hunterville.
3: 4 degrees in Hunterville.
0: 4 degrees in Hunterville. 1 degree over the desert road. Not too bad.
3: No. You can handle
0: Not
3: that.
0: Too bad. Yeah, I had -6 once.
3: Ooh, that's getting down there.
0: Yeah, on desert road. That's a couple of years back now. Hey, not what I called about, Jim, but this Ebola in the news. Imagine if that got out. I know they say it's a low risk, but imagine if it got out internationally. I would be screwed.
3: Well, yeah, the good thing,
0: financially,
3: Congo, not many people fly between the Democratic Republic of Congo and the rest of the world. So, yeah. I hear you though. Let's keep it away from us.
0: Yeah, I think so. Cars. Yeah, how to get the callers on that one, Jim. Hey?
3: You know what?
0: You know how to get the callers, don't you?
3: Oh, right. I see. Yes, see what you're saying.
0: Hey, we're going to give the kids each a car when they get their license. So Joe's just about to get one now, which is our Suzuki. Suzuki Sport. 300K on the clock.
3: Yep.
0: Still going strong. Needs a little bit of oil, but they all do those little cars. So she'll get that. And then Sam will get the Datsun. We've got a Datsun Ute. And that's done 130,000K on it. And that's a 1994. 130,000K.
3: Man, yeah, that's just a baby.
0: Just a baby, yeah. I tell you what, those Datsuns, we had a Datsun 180B. And I just couldn't kill that motor back in my younger, naughty days. And end up putting lawnmower waste oil in it. That killed it, eh? They're a pretty strong motor, eh? But, you can't go wrong with the Toyotas. They have had a lot of Toyotas.
3: No, I agree.
0: You can't go wrong with those, as you say, the Jap cars. And then Rosie will get our Mazda MPV. And that's been a great car, eh? That's a good family car. That's an older one. It's a 2006. But they're really those... MPVs and Mazdas are really well set out with the seating, the family cars.
3: Yeah.
0: Yeah, yeah.
3: So your daughter's going to be driving around in a family car?
0: Yeah, well, she's right into a bird, say. She's into an animal, so she wants to put all the animals in the back. So there you go.
3: Oh, perfect then. That works. I've never owned a Toyota. I've just been thinking... I've never owned a Toyota. I know they've had the reputation as the most reliable cars on the planet, and I've never actually owned one.
0: Well, I had a Toyota Vin coupe, and I think that was a good car. We had a Toyota Corolla. They just keep going, eh? figures, you know, just really, really good. You know, when they're going for a warrant, you know, not to stress out too much. No, great cars.
3: Yeah.
0: But we recently, Jim, I don't know if I've told you, but we recently bought an EV, electric car, eh?
3: No.
0: Yeah, so I wasn't going away. I was like, oh, yeah, but nah, so we've been sucked in. Get it? Sucked in. So we've been sucked in. Yeah, so I wasn't going away. I was like, oh, yeah, but nah, so we've been sucked in. Get it? Sucked in. So we've been sucked into the EV market.

0: the charges. You go to work and back, and about $1.90 to charge it at home.
1: And you have solar and that sort
0: of... Yeah, we have solar. That's what I've worked out if we didn't have solar. So, yeah, that's based on... that's based on about 8 cents a kilowatt, which most places are around about 30 cents. So when you weigh it up, you sort of, when you buy an electric car, you just got to kind of look at, the K's that you're doing, make sure your car can get to work and back a few times on a good charge. That's great, eh? I'm enjoying it. Good car. Go to work and back on about over a half a charge, I suppose.
1: Well, and how long did it take you to decide to get an EV? Did you think about this long and hard, or did you just go, nah, let's get it?
0: No, not really. No, I just got it. Yeah, and I was talking to a guy, and he goes, spending so much money on fuel, and we thought, well, why don't we just put that money that we're, for example, Jim, it's costing about $150 to fill my car, and that's to use about $500K. And I can do $500K in the EV and use $40. So it's about $88 for 1,000K for electric car. But if you buy it in bulk, the case, it's about $80. $80 for 1,000K.
1: Right.
0: Yeah, so roughly $500K is $40. So one of our cars was $500K, we can get to a full tank gas on $150, which is kind of roughly what most cars, well, not most cars, but the 2 litres, 1,800 2 litres.
1: Hmm.
0: Yeah, so definitely worth buying an electric car, but you've just got to sort of weigh up, are you going to be doing long distances? It probably won't be that great. You've just got to be prepared to, have it charging all night, eh? That's why some people get frustrated how long they take to charge, but you can get the electrician to put a fast charger in on a 7.5 kilowatt charge, and your basic charger that comes when you buy one, they're about 2.4 kilowatts, so they take about 6% an hour to charge. Yeah, so you definitely want to get an electrician and put a fast charger in.
1: Right.
0: Probably
1: not in the next little while, but it's good to know they've got the supporters out there. And people who have flipped to EVs really like them. It's just not for me. I'm just happy with my little petrol powered Nissan, and I'll keep it for, as I said, for as long as it decides to keep going. And once it stops, then I'll have another think. I'll rethink everything. Possibly hybrid, but that's about it.
0: Another thing with electric cars, they're quite fun to drive as well. When you go up a hill, they use obviously a little bit more, but you go back down a hill and you see them build the charge up again. And, they're just fun to drive, eh? Just really smooth. But, hold on to the little car there, Jim. You're right.
1: Yeah, exactly.
0: Yep.
1: Till it stops. All right, Kerry.
0: All right, catch ya.
1: Yeah, safe driving, mate. Thank you for calling in.
0: Okay, catch ya.
1: All right, bye. Hold on, I'll just do a bit of this. Hi, Jim. I drive a 2006 Toyota Corolla, which I bought for $650. 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It's 1 year newer than mine. I had a Toyota Altezza, done 500,000 Ks, then sold it on for $1,000 with a Warrant of Fitness and Rego. Cheers for that. Thank you very much. 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It is 3:17.
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2: News Talk, Zeppy, coming up 20 past three. No Alan at this point, so we'll go to Jan. Hi, Jan.
3: Hi there. Oh, gosh, I haven't been listening to what you've been on about, so I'll just come in raw.
2: Why not?
3: I heard a bit about cars. I used to have, currently I've got a little Toyota Rum, which is a wonderful car, and been very good. You can put the seats down flat on the left side, and I could fit my whole ladder in there from the back.
2: And what's it, a car, Toyota Vroom? What did you say it was?
3: Vroom. R-A-U-M.
2: R-A-U-M. I've never heard of this car.
3: Oh, no, rare, like its owner.
2: But now, after you telling me you've got one, a Toyota Rum,
3: yeah,
2: then I will start seeing them around Auckland now. That's what happens. You never hear about them. And they go, oh, that's, yeah, Jan's got one of those. Jan, oh, there's another one.
3: Yeah, so it's sitting very sadly in the garage. So I'm currently working on trying to get my eyesight back. Of course,
2: you can't drive with your eyes at the moment. No.
3: So when I tell the doctor I'm going to take homeopathic remedies to get my eyesight back, he thought I'm just mad. That's all. I'm crazy. So I'm going to prove him wrong.
2: Good idea. Okay, you give it your best shot. You prove the medicine wrong.
3: Yeah, as usual. But honestly, did you hear that the scammers got into people's records online and they messed them all up? They changed the medication they're on and changed their medical diagnosis and the history and all. Did you not hear about that?
2: Naughty. No, well, I've heard a lot of different scamming stories, but that one doesn't particularly stand out, but that's terrible.
3: Oh, yeah. So I've been having an argument with various specialists who tell me I've got this and that and what my history is, and I say, no, that's all completely wrong. And they just, again, look at me as if I'm crazy. The last one said, no, I think you should go and have a psychiatric assessment. And so it's very serious, actually. So if it's happening to me, I guarantee a lot of people need to check their eye health, look up their own health record file on eye health. And have you ever done it?
2: No.
3: Or My Health, rather, I think it's called. And you can look up and look at all your own records and keep tabs on things for yourself.
2: Because I am overdue a visit to the optometrist by quite a few months now. Every now and again I get a reminder text or something and I don't do anything about it. But I really should get onto that at some point.
3: Yeah, well, it's quite funny. I've still got my driver's license. Excuse me. And I could be out there driving. You know, that's the queer thing about it. Because I think our test drive-in tests should be more regular. You know, as you get over 65, all sorts of things go wrong. And so I think it's very unsafe. A lot of people are out there driving and their eyesight's deteriorated or their brain function's hopeless and so on, and they shouldn't be behind the wheel. And especially if you're on medication like Tramadol or morphine or some of the other.
2: Okay, well, I'm not doing any meds like that, but yeah, it is something I should really get, you know, I should, it's not that far away from where I live either, you know, the optometrist that I go to. I should really just stop in and make an appointment.
3: Yeah, Specsavers, is it? Or the specialist at the hospital.
2: Oh, no, it's just a private optometrist business.
3: Oh, yeah.
2: Yeah.
3: Yeah, I think it would pay to. But, you know, if I don't get my eyesight back, if I, and I'm sure I will, but if I don't, I've been wondering who to give my car to, because, you know, it's not helping anyone sitting in the garage there.
2: No, true.
3: So you could probably have it. I could give it to you. Yeah, it's a great car. You could have it for nothing.
2: So, oh, very generous.
3: Yeah, well, you might as well have it. And but you'd have to come here and get it.
2: That's right.
3: And so on. But, it's got a few scratch marks on it where people have backed into me and things. But it, otherwise, it's fully intact.
2: Okay, how do you spell it? I might even look it up. R?
3: A-U-M.
2: Toyota Room Realm or something. Okay.
3: Room.
2: Room. Room, room, room, room. Okay.
3: The reason why I picked it is because I wanted a red car. And I wanted the interior to be pale colour, not black, because all the cars now are black on the interior, and that draws the heat in.
2: It does. That's very true.
3: In the summertime, you don't want a hot car. So I chose that car because it was a pale colour inside, and red. I love red cars. So, yeah, I think you'd be happy with it up there in Auckland.
2: But will it be happy? Maybe it likes life in the quieter town or city of Whanganui.
3: Yeah, so we'll see what happens anyway. I'm going to be quite steadfast about, I've got a list of homeopathic remedies to work my way through.
2: Great.
3: And we'll see what happens. I'll keep you posted.
2: Oh, well, I think you should, but I think, yeah. Keep me in the loop, as they say.
3: Yeah. Has Alan come back yet?
2: Alan has come back. He's waiting patiently on line two.
3: Oh, good. Oh, well, I'll leave you to it, Jim.
2: All right. Cheers, Jan. I'll take a commercial break, then come to him.
3: Yeah.
2: All right. Okay, cheers. Thank you for the call. Appreciate it. 0800 80 1080. There is one spare line there. 27 past three.
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2: Newstalk ZB, yes, Alan is back. He is on, there we go. Alan, hello.
10: Yes, morning, Jim. Just touching on your cars while you're there.
2: Yes.
10: Toyota Corona. Yeah, I got a cheap car and went everywhere. Across the paddock, down the river, through muddy tracks. Just pushed it through and the only thing it cost me was tyres, brakes and fuel. Just gave it the odd service, well, when it come up, just the normal one, filter and oil and clean air filter every second time, and away it went. Never worried about it if it got a dent in it.
2: Perfect. It just ran. Absolutely ran. Perfect.
10: Yeah, just treated it and gave it a wash. And, 500,000 Ks and still sold it on to somebody else.
2: Was still going at 500,000.
10: Yeah, and just using. But to help broaden the conversation, a lot of the truckies out here, we all took up 1 million Ks plus in the trucks.
2: Yep.
10: And they're still going. And about the only thing they wear is they blow turbos and wear a clutch. I've had a couple, had a little 460 Merc, and it was pulling over 54 ton for such a little wee motor. It went through two turbos and two clutches, but we put a heavier clutch in the second time round because the clutch they had was too light. It just blew the clutch apart, couldn't pull the weight.
2: God, and your left leg, you'd have amazing muscle definition.
10: That was automatic.
2: Took
10: care of everything, yeah. And but the motor itself was fine. It was just the turbos, they went, and the clutch was just too light. They didn't design it to pull the weights we pull. So, but most truckies, they'll be ticking up 1 million plus Ks in the trucks out there, and we're doing that in just 4 years. So they certainly hang on there if you look after them and service them.
2: Yeah, I think that's a secret, isn't it, really? You know, because, I give mine frequent servicing. You know, perhaps I could do them a little bit more often, but still frequent servicing. And 303,000 K, and it's still going.
10: So, touching on your EVs, we're yet to see the wave of EVs being piling up in the wrecker's yard. Nowhere to go, and nobody wants them because when those batteries go, that's the whole value of your car. And that's going to be the downfall of a lot of these EVs. There's nowhere for the batteries. Nobody wants them. And it's the value of the whole car, basically.
2: I read somewhere that I thought they can be recycled and things, and that's exactly what's happening to them.
10: Yeah, overseas, not in New Zealand. We haven't got the entire breakdown for these EV batteries in New Zealand. It happens overseas, but we haven't got everything that breaks them down here. We have to bundle them up and send them off.
2: And is that what we're doing?
10: If you want to go down that road. I beg your pardon?
2: Is that what we're doing?
10: I don't know what we're doing exactly.
2: Or maybe the EVs haven't been around long enough. I don't know.
10: Yeah, they haven't been in this country long enough. And the reason they're reasonably cheap and people are uptaking them is fuel's gone up. China wants to get rid of them. They got acres of them, hundreds of acres of them stacked wall to wall because everybody turned off them. They're taking advantage of the Iran war right now where people are going for an alternative fuel source And that's the only reason the big uptake. But if fuel comes back down, and it will eventually.
2: Eventually.
10: It will. Other sources have been found to take Iran out of the equation where it comes out of there. So, but the big thing is there's a new battery about to come on the market in 4 years' time, which will make all the current ones stupid. But it won't go in these new ones unless the manufacturers design it to go in them. A solid battery, which lasts a lot longer and charges a lot faster.
2: Is this a sodium battery?
10: Down that road, yes, from what I've read and heard. So, but it's about 3 years away. It's been developed in China. So the current EVs will just come redundant overnight, become blinking cobwebs hanging around in wreckers yards. you go trade them in, nobody's going to want them because they won't stay up to the distance.
2: Yeah, and like I've said many times, they're not for me. Not for me.
10: Yeah, I'm down the same road as you. You go to the places away from the main highway, main centres, and you want to go ticketing about and looking around and seeing the country or going somewhere. They run out of juice, you bug it.
2: Yeah.
10: All the rescue vehicles I've seen roll up for them, take a generator along and help give them a quick boost so they can get on their way again. So maybe they should put generators in the back and you carry your own bit of petrol. Yeah. For a bit of fossil fuel saving you.
2: Because last year it was, a friend of mine drove from Auckland to Whanganui to pick up a puppy. And he had just got a brand new AMG fully electric Mercedes. And this is a bit of a petrol head. The car before that was a V8 Audi. And he went to this fully electric and he was trying to figure out, can I get to Whanganui and back to pick up this puppy? Where can I go? Where can I charge? What are you doing? What have you bought this thing for? Really? Yes.
10: Yeah, you got to look for where your charging stations are.
2: That's what he did. He had it all worked out, you know, all the way to Whanganui from Auckland and back again. How long?
10: Yep.
2: How long the range was? Mind you, this is a brand new Mercedes, so I would imagine. Well, the battery is brand new, so if it said whatever it said, 400 or 300, whatever, I suppose he could rightly expect it to do that. But boy, he was pretty careful. He didn't want to get stuck in the middle of nowhere.
10: Yeah, well, generally when we drive, we want to get in and just drive, aren't you? We're going here and going there. We're looking at the sights as we go. You don't want to be looking at your battery level all the time. Can I turn the heater on or can I not?
2: Yeah. Can I turn the lights on?
10: Well, they'll come on automatically.
2: I suppose they do too, yeah.
10: Yeah, it's the air con. Can I afford to run that? And the batteries don't like cold weather. That sucks the juice out of them as well.
2: Yeah, I've heard this.
10: So just one touch before I shoot away. I noticed Peter didn't touch on Russia's war against Ukraine. It's losing ground recently, day by day, and it's really hurting them over there because Ukraine is reaching in and has hit his oil refineries, which is really hurting Russia.
2: Yeah.
10: Just a wee perk up for Peter. Give him something to mull over.
2: I honestly don't think he listens. You know, that's why he just comes. He never talks on the topic. He'll just come in and do his little rant, then shoot through. But
10: I think he quietly listens. Selective.
2: Oh, okay. All right. All right. Cheers, Alan.
10: Bye.
2: Okay. Thank you, mate. Thank you for the call. News Talk ZB 0800 80 10 80. We have two spare lines there. It is 22 minutes to 4.
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2: Newstalk ZB and Craig is about to wing it. And I'm sure you can do it.
18: Oh, I can wing most things.
2: That's what I thought.
18: Yeah. I had a good afternoon. I was going okay. I had a bit of a nap this afternoon because I got up early and got woken up by people trying to sell me internet, which is most annoying because I was having a lovely dream about being stranded on a desert island or whatever with a whole lot of Canadian female environment students. I was the only man on the entire island. It was a brilliant dream. But anyway.
2: How do you come up with this stuff? I get dumb dreams, like really, really dumb dreams. That's much better.
18: Well, I had one a few weeks ago, because I tend to remember a lot of them. I had one a few weeks ago where I was an engineer on a cruise liner. It was a cruise liner for a lesbian woman wanting to meet people. I was the only guy on the boat. But didn't help me anyway because they're into women, not guys. But I have weird dreams like that. But
2: wow.
18: Yeah, I suppose dumb dreams are all right. I mean, there's nothing wrong with that.
2: No. You can't be arrested for dreaming.
18: No. But I always tend to get woken up just before a good evening. It's like this. I don't know whether someone upstairs is really trying to annoy me or whatever. Quickly, electric cars and stuff. I'm not really a fan of them. Like, yeah, Alan, I don't like electric vehicles. I mean, overseas, there's certain countries that won't allow electric vehicles on car ferries because of the possibility of catching on fire.
2: Mm.
18: But I've got a friend of mine who works for Carter Tires in Hamilton here, and he said that electric vehicles tend to go through brake pads and tires a lot more than a standard vehicle because they just weigh so much. So they are heavy.
2: Yeah, I've got friends who have got EVs, quite a few actually, and they love them. They absolutely love them. They know there can be issues, like the guy wanting to, very careful, driving from Auckland to Whanganui to pick up a puppy. Man, last year, he really worked that out. But all the other ones, they do mostly round Auckland driving. Happy as clams. Love it.
18: Yeah, but, in the big scheme of things, some people like tofu. So, yeah.
2: With the tofu. I'll buy tofu before an EV.
18: Oh, yeah. I'm not a fan of these EVs. I mean, it's just like, as Ella was saying, what you do is the parts left over, and then it's all the sort of range things and stuff like that. And a friend of mine bought one of these electric Nissan Leafs years ago, and when he goes to Auckland, he's got to stop off at things like Huntley and then to Kofi or something like that, and somewhere else on the way to get up to Auckland and back again. It's just like, it just ruins your entire trip.
2: Oh, it would do.
18: And stop everywhere.
2: And so that's an old Leaf with an old battery, right?
18: Oh, no, the battery's fairly new, but it's the Leaf was just, they're not hybrid and they're only plug-in only, so only a plug-in charge only. So he's got to find charging stations and all that, whereas at least with a hybrid, if you do run out of battery, you've got a little generator bolted in your engine.
2: That's the only way I'd go at this point.
18: Yeah. But I was also thinking over the last couple of weeks, you're talking about the whale stranding farewell split. And I had an idea. Why couldn't they run a big water pipe from one side of the split to the other, poke a whole lot of holes in it, hook it up to a massive air compressor, and then have sensors that when they detect the whales coming, it just fires up the compressor and blows a massive wall of bubbles in front of them, because that basically... to sonar, it just comes up as a big wall and that would stop them from going through the harbour. And then
2: not a bad idea. Craig.
18: It's only bubble, so it's only air, so it's not going to hurt them.
2: No, give them a little bit of a fright, turn them around, send them back where they came.
18: Yeah, yeah. And if you had it like on a little stand, say about a couple of feet off the ground, off the bottom of the ocean, then all the little critters on the bottom of the ocean should crawl around and do what they need to do. It's not going to get in anyone's way. That's what I was thinking. It could be just something simple or that, but no, that's all cool. Listening to Jan anyway, I mean, yeah, my car is not red. It's black, but it's got like a creamy interior in it, but that still gets pretty warm. But I haven't heard of that brand before. I'll go and have to have a look at that to see what it's like. But I know Stephanie just bought himself a new car, which is red. So I guess, you know.
2: Oh.
18: Got rid of that old van. He's been panel beating for I don't know how long. And got a car now, so that's going to be quite good. But, that's all cool. But the reason I did ring up originally was I noticed on the radio they advertise occasionally for, it used to be known as like off-road and on-road, vehicles, which is fine.
2: Yeah.
18: Now there's an ad in Hamilton that says it's on-farm and off-farm. And it's like, what happened to the word the, like on the farm and off the farm? And then there was a guy talking a while ago on the Hamilton station about stuff on the shelves and that, and you're saying on shelf and off shelf in supermarkets, and I'm thinking, is there something wrong with the word the? Is the become a bad word?
2: Yeah, the old like definitive the old article, the.
18: Yeah,
2: yeah. I haven't noticed this, Craig, but I'll keep an ear out for it.
18: Like in the old days, you used to say, oh, I've done this so far and I've done this so far, but nowadays it's all thus far and thus far, and it's like, it seems to be a lot of the older words in the English language aren't being used anymore. It's just like, if they're like bad words or not, I don't understand, but it's just confusing me a little bit. But that's about it. But anyway, I better carry on so you can let someone else go in before the 4 o'clock news. But
2: wonderful. And have you been in contact with your friend regarding the photograph of your friend's dad and Putin?
18: Yeah, yep. Been in contact with him. He's going to try and dig it out and scan it and email it to me earlier this week. So as soon as I get that, I will flick one through to you.
2: And Roxburgh.
18: And probably have to get Putin Pete's email address and flick one through to him so he can frame it and stick it on the wall, I suppose. I don't know what.
2: Don't worry about sending one to him. But if you've got a picture of your friend's dad with Putin, this is gold.
18: Yeah.
2: And, you know, and I was listening to Tim in my, well, that was in my day, wasn't it? Was it? Or
18: Was the one on Friday.
2: The night he just stood in for Marcus. Yeah.
18: Yeah.
2: Like, he's really keen. Really, really keen.
18: Yeah, I've emailed my friend and says, I need this. And he's like, oh, I'll dig it out for you.
2: Yeah, good idea.
18: But, I didn't realise it was that important. I mean, I've heard about it and I haven't seen it, but I've heard about it for years and didn't really think much of it. And when he mentioned it to me, he's like, that's like gold. It's like, seriously? Really? To me, it was just a photo, but okay.
2: Yeah. Well, it proved that it actually happened because there's a lot of dispute. See? A lot of people think it's a myth, an urban myth.
18: Well, if we get hold of it, maybe I should see how much I can get from the New Zealand Herald to put it in the paper.
2: There you go. All right, buddy. You have a wonderful day.
18: Yep, you too, and you have a good day. You're on tomorrow, eh?
2: Yes, I am. So, yeah. Monday, Tuesday. Right.
18: Poor Jim having to work 4 days in a row.
2: I know.
18: A bit of a shock.
2: it will be, yeah. I'll sleep the sleep of the dead come Tuesday morning. All right, bud, got to move, but
18: nice
2: to talk.
18: Take
2: care. Okay, cheers,
18: no,
2: thank you.
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2: Newstalk ZB, 11 minutes to 4. Off to the Tron we go. Hi, Calvin.
22: Very good morning to you, Jim.
2: Morning to you too, mate.
22: Yeah, another great day, isn't it? Just first of all, briefly, in reference to your previous caller, when he suggested they do something about, you know, something or other about the whales. Well, of course, they would be either using taxpayers' money or ratepayers' money. That's how things get done, don't they?
2: That's usually, or Project Jonah, or Greenpeace, or something.
22: Yeah.
2: Yeah, I mean, maybe there's private funding. Maybe Craig could go down and sell it to them.
22: Yeah, he could do too. Yeah. And I was on the mistake, probably. I thought that you had an older model Toyota, a little Toyota, but you've been saying this morning you got a Nissan, haven't you?
2: I do. Yeah, I've never owned a Toyota.
22: Yeah, I don't know why, but I thought you had a little old Toyota, yeah. No, so I picked that up wrong. And I heard Jan talking about her motor car, the colour inside it. Well, my 84 Telstar, it's sort of cream colour on the outside and inside's beautiful brown, mid-brown colour. And I've tried brand new motor cars and near new motor cars and that. And as Jan said, all the interiors are either charcoal or black. You got to really scratch around to find a car. Some of them have come out sort of a pale grey colour and that, but I don't know why they're all charcoal and black colour. I don't know what that is all about.
2: Yeah, because most of the cars these days tend to be either white or silver.
22: Yes.
2: A lot of them. Like when you go to the car park at the supermarket, because I've got a white car, and my white car is one of many. White cars.
22: But I'm talking about the inside. The inside will be black or charcoal colour, and
2: that's probably doesn't show stains so much, maybe. I'm just trying to think what the inside colour of my car is.
22: I can remember when they used to be vinyl, the upholstery, and you had to either have a sheepskin cover on it, or you know, a blanket or something, because in the summertime the vinyl seats used to get bloody hot.
2: They did, yes, I remember. Yeah, in shorts you got to be careful.
22: Yes, and I was thinking too. Yesterday you were talking a lot about soccer, and of course one caller reminded us that rugby union football, rugby league football, Australian rules football, American rules football, Canadian rules football, Gaelic rules football, and good old soccer football.
2: Good old
22: soccer. How's that sound? Anyway, I was thinking too, I was going to mention about railway, but as an outro, but I just wanted to say too that I can remember on our ordinary TV, because in those days we only had what I call ordinary TV.
2: Yep.
22: And it showed John Adshead was his name, eh?
2: Yes, that's true.
22: He was at the time, I don't know, I think he must have been at that time the coach of the New Zealand soccer team. And he came on the TV and informed the nation that the new name for the New Zealand soccer team was going to be the All Whites.
2: Right.
22: And the way he said it, I don't know which words to use to describe the look on his face when he informed us. It was sort of like a very smug smirk, something around the look on his face when he informed us about the All Whites name. And he even mentioned about the All Blacks. But I remember it didn't go down very well at all with the nation.
2: Why?
22: But, well, it almost had racial connotations.
2: Oh.
22: Oh, yeah, definitely. All whites, yeah. Yep. But that's...
2: Oh, okay. You know, I suppose so could all blacks. They could also...
22: Yes. Yes. So that's what happened. I remember with it being on the TV and they're, you know, being interviewed and that. And but he didn't have a very clear, ordinary look on his face. He said it with... Is it a derisory look or whatever? But anyway, that's what happened with him. And what I was thinking about yesterday, I was watching a TV program and it had the trains, big long train overseas, but the same thing applies here. I've always thought to myself, Jim, it would have been a great job to have to go hither and thither around the country when you were going to make a new railway line where you were going to have it going, you know, through valleys, through tunnels, through mountains, through the, you know, near rivers, alongside rivers, and in some places in little valleys. The train I was seeing on TV, the whole thing was running along on a big mound. The railway line had been mounded up, as it were, way above the rest of the countryside next to it. And I was saying, it must have been a great job, you know, because, and even in New Zealand here, the Rauremu spiral down the centre of the island. Have you been on that? I've been on it a few times.
2: I have only once.
22: Yeah, and that was all measured out originally on horseback.
2: Oh, is it? Okay.
22: Yeah.
2: I suppose it would have to have been back then.
22: Yeah, it was done on horseback. And I remember reading an article about it in recent years, and it said that even with the modern equipment nowadays, they could only improve it by about a metre.
2: Ah.
22: Yeah,
2: so this is a bit of an engineering marvel.
22: Yes. Well, when you see these trains going across from one side of a deep valley to the other, going straight across on bridges, and what's the other word they use for those big structures?
2: Viaducts?
22: Viaducts. You're on to it, Jim. You're not asleep yet. You got a few days in you yet of these early mornings. Yeah. Viaducts, yeah. That's right. And because some of them in the centre part of the North Island here have become, not vacant, but they're not used anymore. What's the word I'm after for that? They've got new ones going across, and the old ones have become obsolete, is the word.
2: Obsolete, okay, right.
22: Obsolete,
2: yes.
22: Yeah. It's a great old life you live in. I haven't been up in an electric aeroplane yet, but...
2: No, me neither.
22: No.
2: In fact, no. I don't think they're doing passenger. I think Air New Zealand, the one that they're trialling at the moment, that's cargo only.
22: Yeah, well, it was carrying postage, wasn't it, from Nelson across to Wellington, I think it was.
2: Yeah, something like that, yeah.
22: Blenheim across to Wellington, in that area there, anyway, across to Wellington.
2: Yes, yeah.
22: And
2: it was for a few months. I think that trial has ended. I don't know what's happening now.
22: There's no problems, because as long as the pilot can swim, he'd be all right, or she would be all right.
2: Well, I mean, you can run out of power with petrol cars as well.
22: Oh, yeah, that's right. Yeah, you've got to plan your route.
2: That's
22: or
2: all.
22: Some people say plan your route.
2: That's right. That's how the Americans would say that.
22: Yeah, and... you know, for the old petrol stations and all that carry on. But yes. I hear some of them are becoming obsolete, as it were.
2: Well, losing. A lot of them, I've noticed, I mentioned this before on the air, a lot of them around Auckland, the shop part of the service station is closing, which I thought that's where they made all their money. They made bugger all on fuel. But, anyway, so, yeah, like the one nearest me, it's a mobile. The shop's gone. There's a Z that's changed to URS or U Petrol or Use or something, and that's no shop. So, don't know what's happening.
22: I go to the, what is it now, the BP there, and I use my little red card, which I use at the
2: yeah.
22: supermarket.
2: I do. I do that as well. The Everyday Rewards Card, whatever it's called.
22: You're onto it. Oh, you're nothing wrong with your memory this morning, Jim.
2: And with that, I've got 10 seconds to bail and say goodbye.
22: My petrol hasn't gone up. I just get $40 worth, and that's it.
2: Right. Yep. All right. Cheers, mate. Got to fly.
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24: In this update, the Prime Minister says new funding to curb wilding pines responds to urgent calls from farmers, councils and researchers. This year's budget on Thursday allocates $79 million over 3 years for control work, lifting the total investment to $109 million. The funding will target high priority areas in Queenstown, the Mackenzie Basin, South Marlborough and Tongariro. Chris Luxon says swift action is needed to get on top of wilding pines spreading.
25: Every day, every month, every year that we go by not doing much is another year these things start winning. We can't have that.
24: A call to take stroke risk more seriously at all ages. 25 New Zealanders have a stroke every day, and it's our second leading cause of death. Stroke Foundation Chief Executive Joe Lambert says many people believe wrongly that strokes are an older person's disease. She says nearly a third of strokes hit people under the age of 65. Ms. Lambert says our diet and how we live our lives mean it's becoming more common at younger ages. Reason for farmers to be anxious 6 months out from the election. Federated Farmers says the government's on the clock to deliver promises made before it was elected. Vice President Colin Hurst says the coalition deserves credit for repealing Labour's RMA, but there is more work to do. Mr. Hurst says the government promised to fix unworkable policies such as fresh water conditions.
26: Yeah, we're expecting the government to reduce the red tape, basically, and a little bit of farmers are still waiting on that.
24: Investing behaviours dropping off after the age of 50 for many people. New research from Craigs Investment Partners revealed 65% of New Zealanders invest outside of KiwiSaver, but only 10% of people aged over 50 are investing monthly. Investment advisor Gretchen Williamson is cautioning a widely held belief that you pay off your mortgage, then downsize your home to fund retirement.
27: Reality doesn't often play out in that way, and the capital release is not that significant. And there are costs, obviously, to changing your housing situation. So I do find that quite concerning.
24: An advocate says we're playing catch-up with slavery laws. A bill requires businesses with revenue over $100 million to publicly report on modern slavery risks. The bill passed its first reading with overwhelming support from Parliament. World Vision is urging New Zealanders to share suggestions to make it stronger, with submissions closing on Thursday. But the head of advocacy and justice, Rebecca Armstrong, says we're lagging behind countries who've had a similar law for years.
28: We're seeing now as well that there's a move from this disclosure and transparency bill to greater due diligence laws.
24: A new State of Dating survey of 400 New Zealanders has found only 1 in 10 find dating exciting. The matchmaking service Compatico says nearly a third of respondents said dating app fatigue is a real barrier. Almost three quarters found meeting the right people a challenge. CEO Elise Dalrymple-Keast says she's not surprised by the results.
6: A big problem with the app is that trust is eroding. We're seeing misrepresentation in terms of age or identity and romance scams.
24: In sports, Sir Scott Dixon has had one taste of victory at the Indianapolis 500 and craves another in his 24th appearance. The newest inductee to the Indianapolis Motor Speedway Hall of Fame and only active driver admitted will start from ninth on the grid around 4:45 this morning. Dixon wants to put another trophy on the mantle and enjoy the traditional winner's bottle of milk once more.
7: This is my 24th. I think I've done 23 of them, so this is number 24 and maybe a second win. That's definitely the goal, and we have to see how it plays out, but looking forward to it, man.
24: Matt Payne held his qualifying position to finish second to Australian Brock Feeney in Supercars Race 16 at Tasmania. Payne feels he's not far off Feeney, who also leads the season standings with the New Zealander just behind.
8: I don't think it's much, considering, you know, there was a 5.5 second gap at the end and over 80 laps or something like that. It's not that much when you think about it.
24: The Mystics scored a 58-47 ANZ Premiership netball win over the Pulse in Auckland. And the Otago Nuggets beat their hosts, the Nelson Giants, 88-63 to end a three-game losing slide in basketball's NBL. That's news and sport. I'm Joe Gilfillan.
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3: 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The forecast valid till midnight tonight. Northland and Coromandel mostly cloudy with any showers clearing. Auckland to Whanganui including Bay of Plenty and the Central High Country. Some areas of fog clearing to mainly fine. Gisborne, Hawke's Bay, Wairarapa. Mostly cloudy with isolated light showers clearing in the morning. Manawatu to Wellington, fine at first, cloud increasing in the afternoon. Nelson, Marlborough, Canterbury, fine apart from areas of cloud or morning fog. Otago and Southland, some morning fog and frost. Rain developing over coastal Southland tonight. Buller, the Grey District, Westland and Fiordland, mostly cloudy with a few showers spreading to Buller. But the Chatham Islands, mostly cloudy with the occasional shower.
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3: Newstalk ZB, it is overnight talk with Jim on a Monday, filling in for a man this morning. It is 7 minutes past four. We're doing open line talk back for the next 50-odd minutes, so not a lot of time to get involved, but if you'd like to do that, anything goes, really. Open line talkback. The phone number, which is free from any device around the country, is 0800 80 10 80. If you're texting, a small charge will apply with that, but it's 92 92. And the email is jim@newstalkzb.co.nz. And a couple of incidents in the Waikato. This is why many Kiwi kids are turning away from rugby union and from rugby league. Last week, a game of under-14 rugby got nasty. Two young players punched by adults on the sideline. Can you believe that? Punched by adults. Left one of the kids with a black eye. Apparently the police are investigating. As far as I know, no arrests have been made. An under-14 rugby match. Two young players punched by adults. And then we hear yesterday all junior league games in the Waikato cancelled because of off-field violence. I think this happened on Sunday. I think it actually happened on Sunday morning. It happened in Narrawahia. That part I do know, a small town in the Waikato. A junior rugby league game at Hopu Hopu Sports Park. There were adults fighting in the car park. Referees were being verbally abused. Adults fighting in the car park. Because of this, all junior league games in the Waikato yesterday cancelled. The head of junior rugby league in the Waikato, he is Jamie Lee Marriott, and he said this was not a decision that was taken lightly. He says in recent weeks they've seen what he calls an unacceptable increase in poor sideline behaviour. And by that he means parents behaving badly. He acknowledged that cancelling all the games yesterday was disappointing, but he says it was necessary to take a firm stand on behaviour at junior league games. Absolutely 100% for sure. This sort of violence, adults fighting in the car park, adults punching young players, it's just not on. Absolutely not on. The police are investigating the first incident of the under-14 rugby where a couple of players were punched. One's got a black eye. Police have confirmed that they're looking into it. I hope they get an arrest. I really do. I hope they get an arrest. I can't imagine that person going to jail or anything like that. It's not that sort of offence, but at least be brought to account. Because it's this sort of thing that is pushing up the number of kids playing football, as in soccer. So many questions here. Just how serious do we view this as a country, as a community, as a society? How serious is this? Violence on the sidelines. Have you seen it? Have you seen it firsthand? Does it seem to be getting more common out there on a Saturday morning with parents getting loud and boisterous on the sidelines? I mean, it's great if they're cheering their kid or their grandkid on, if they've got the ball running down the side, you know, cheering that kid on, fine. But, you know, sort of hearing comments like, smash him, you know, that's, we don't really need that. Now, a few years ago, I've mentioned this on the radio a couple of times, I helped coach a junior rugby team, 8 and 9 year olds. Just the one incident that I can remember, an overexcited granddad. Now, I had never met this guy before, but he was on the sideline and he was obviously a relation to one of the kids on our team. I found out subsequently he was a grandfather of one of the boys. And he was quite obnoxious from the sideline, giving the ref unnecessary grief, correcting the ref, pulling him up on rules of the game. And I actually went over from and I grabbed out of my bag the rules for junior rugby, and I went over to him and a number of things, but this was you got to keep marching those kids back 10 metres for whatever it was. And I showed him in the rule book 5 metres. The referee was correct all along. You were wrong. And I said, and on top of everything else, that referee is the father of one of the boys on our teams. On our team. And this is what happens here, because we don't have enough refs. Then on the second half, the father of one of the boys on the other team will be the ref. So you are giving the father of one of our guys unnecessary grief. My advice to you, if you can't stand the excitement, just go and sit in the car for a while. Because for the last 15, 20 minutes, you've just been shooting your mouth off. And I've since found out that you're the grandfather of one of our boys. This is embarrassing for him. Would have to be. So my advice is just tone it down. But that's the only time I saw anybody get overly excited on the sidelines of any of the matches that I attended with that team. Maybe just lucky, I don't know. But violence on the sideline, have you seen? I thought it would be getting better, team. Maybe just lucky, I don't know. But violence on the sideline, have you seen? I thought it would be getting better, not worse. That's the other thing. I honestly thought

0: in your travels, junior sport, loudmouth parents on the sideline? Have you come across this? 0800 80 10 80 is the number. 0800 80 10 80. From the Newstalk ZB website, this is a story. I saw this, and I know Tim mentioned it last night. He would have seen it as well on newstalkzb.co.nz. All junior rugby league games in the Waikato were called off yesterday after a string of violent incidents at matches, including adults fighting in car parks and threats made against junior referees. The Waikato Junior Rugby League Board cancelled all Sunday fixtures, citing fights and abuse at the Hopu Hopu Sports Park in Narrawahia. On their Facebook page, Jamie Lee Marriott from the Waikato Junior Rugby League said cancelling all the games yesterday was not a decision made lightly. It said in recent weeks there have been an unacceptable increase in poor sideline behaviour, including adults getting into fights, junior referees being abused, and their operational staff being subjected to inappropriate and unacceptable treatment. Really? See, no one can blame Waikato Rugby League for deciding to just cancel everything for the day. Think about it and maybe bring it back next weekend. Because, you know, at some point, the games have to continue. But really, these adults should be really hauled, held to account at least. Anyway, I was going to say hauled into court, but, you know, at least spoken to harshly by the cops or by the officials and trespass them if they're just being obnoxious. Is that easy to do? Trespass a couple, the parents? You can, yeah, your boy can come in, but you have to stay out there. You can't come in. No. You're too much trouble. Too much trouble. I just don't know how they get that excited over it. But, yeah, I'd love to get some calls on this. We've got about 50-odd minutes, 0800 80 1080. Have you seen this? Have you come up against this firsthand? And does it seem to be getting more common when I would have thought, actually, it should have been becoming less frequent? Texas says, what we've seen going on in Raglan over the last couple of weeks, I expect a huge increase in kids getting into surfing. Huge finals day today. And the text ends up by saying, rugby is a dying sport. Well, if you just, you know, read the uptake of young ones taking up football, as in soccer, like we're talking tens of thousands now of youngsters playing football instead of rugby union or rugby league. Yeah, I mean, rugby has to watch itself. 0800 80 10 80 92 92 for the text. And if you want to email, it's jim@newstalkzb.co.nz.
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3: David Seymour's the Associate Minister of Health. This diabetes thing with the Maori access, I mean, what the hell's going on there? How did this become a thing?
4: What's happening is there's a proposal. It's open to consultation until next Thursday. It's not actually final, but the proposal is to change the clinical criteria for getting diabetes prevention drugs. That means that you'll no longer have stories like I've heard many, many times. I went to my doctor. They said, yep, if you were Maori or Pacific, you would qualify for this for free, but because you're not, you have to pay. We've got to stop that. It's so divisive.
2: Back this morning from 6, the Mike Hosking Breakfast with Bailey's Real Estate, News Talk ZB.
5: News Talk ZB 420, and a texter says, hi, re your topic. Ironic. I used to see billboards saying, a kid in sport stays out of court. Chris, a text there from Chris. Yeah, I remember those, actually. I do remember them. So we are talking sideline violence at rugby and rugby league games. Have you seen it? Have you actually come across it? Because I've spent hours on the sideline of kids rugby, hours and hours and hours, and apart from one minor incident, never came across it. Never came across it. Just one slightly overexcited granddad who got things a little bit wrong and was shouting abuse at the ref when really he should not have been doing that at all. But we are talking this. Have you come across it? Have you seen it? Any sort of violence or bad behaviour on the sidelines? So I was absolutely convinced those days had gone. Love to get your thoughts on this. Meantime, Frankie Valli and the Four Seasons, December 1963. Oh, what a night. This was recorded live in concert, May 25, 1992, Frankie Valli and the Four Seasons.

0: News Talk ZB, Frankie Valli and the Four Seasons, December 1963, Oh What a Night, recorded live May 25, 1992. Graham, good morning.
1: Yeah, good morning. Greetings from South Dunedin. Bob Dylan, he was 85 yesterday.
0: Oh, yes, I heard Tim Roxburgh mention that. 85 years old, eh? Bit of an enigma still.
1: Real name Fred Zimmerman, but he changed his name earlier on. He's actually a Nobel Prize winner in literature.
0: That's right.
1: That's no mean achievement.
0: No.
1: Known for his inquisitive sort of songs that ask questions and the mouth organ in the background. I've particularly appreciated him in more recent years as a member of the Travelling Wilburys. I've done quite a few of their songs as a vocalist. And, that guy actually fitted right in with the rest of the group.
0: He does. And the Travelling Wilburys, they're all gone now, aren't they? Tom Petty, Roy Orbison. Jeff Lynne's still alive.
1: Yep.
0: The way their voices combined and the songs that they wrote, they were a great band. Short.
1: Take Good Care of Me and the Wilbury Twist, two of my favourites. I half expected Bob Dylan to be a sort of a musical dinosaur, but he fitted just right in, just like the rest of them. George Harrison just put together a really fantastic group, and they seem to have fun and enjoy themselves, you know?
0: Yeah, they did. Because I've seen documentaries of them sort of sitting around writing songs and explaining the process of how they got to that particular song and who did what to where and how and things. And it was a real songwriting by committee, which possibly shouldn't have worked, but it did.
1: Yep, they were just an unlikely amalgam of brilliant artists. And, of course, the first to go was Roy Orbison, about 52 years of age. He had a fatal heart attack at his mother's place, and by the time they worked out what was going down, it was too late to save him. But really?
0: He had a heart attack at his mum's place?
1: Yep. 52. Oh. In fact, he wrote in honour of his wife about 8 days before he died. The guy was gone today. And, there's some just wonderful moments, those guys, and they just seem to have fun. I'm like, wow, you know? All groups should be like that.
0: Exactly. I mean, you're in a band to have fun, and sometimes it becomes successful and you make a living and you earn a lot of money, and sometimes it's just fun.
1: Yep. No, that's great. I thought I'd give him a bit of a mention because it was his birthday yesterday. It's mine tomorrow, so I'm in my 70s. But New Zealand Music Month, the final week or so, and
0: it is the final. Yes, it ends
1: on the live stage. Yeah, dishing out Kiwi music, really great. Yeah.
0: So June, okay. So it actually ends on Sunday, the 31st, May 31st on Sunday.
1: Something like that. Yeah, and then but there's just so much good Kiwi stuff there. Just enjoy it. It's a whole month of Kiwi music.
0: As it comes to an end. Yeah, we talked about this because you're doing a few things in Dunedin, aren't you? Have I got that right?
1: Oh, absolutely. Going hard as here at the Wog Bar in North Dunedin, but I've done a few other concerts elsewhere too, all freebies, of course, and a lot of very happy, smiling faces and public in the mosh pit joining in and singing away and dancing away. And, yeah, it's really good to see.
0: Oh, good, good, good, good. And I think I mentioned the other day that there would be, or there will still be, I would imagine, New Zealand music events going on up and down the country in because as I say, the month ends on Sunday, so that'd be a good time to project sort of Friday, Saturday, Sunday. And like I mentioned to you the other day, there must be a website that's got all the details of what is going on around New Zealand to celebrate New Zealand they celebrate New Zealand music.
1: Yeah, well, just call into your local music store and just ask the people behind the counter. They'll know what's going down locally. So it's going on all over New Zealand. And, of course, one of my best mates, was, of course, Martin Phillips. He's no longer with us now, but he lived just along the road from where I am. And, it was great having him around. He was working on three albums at once when he finally died, but he was a hardworking guy.
0: All right, then. Good on you, Graham, and have a good weekend. Okay. If I don't talk to you before then.
1: Yep, okay. Yep, sure thing.
0: Cheers, bud. Cheers, thank you. A weekend. What a weekend it was for football fans. Auckland FC have become the first New Zealand team to win an A-League football final. They got there by beating Sydney FC 1-0 in Auckland on Saturday night. Cue then. Huge amounts of drinking. An open bus to thank the fans. Less than 24 hours later, Jason Pine tracked down Auckland FC boss Nick Becker to a bar in Auckland. We'll have that next.
2: Thinking about a retirement village, but downsizing feels like fitting a lifetime into a lunchbox? 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
6: Carlton, Joe Trafford, deflected, and Cameron Howison, an Auckland lead in the grand final. The A-League is Auckland's league. History makers. Auckland FC
5: supporters of Auckland FC since day one. Newstalk ZB.
7: Yeah, well, Nick Becker, CEO of the team, is with us. How were the celebrations, mate?
8: They're just pouring me a nice cold pint of Kirin at Andy Armo right now, Piney. Have you been to bed? It sounds like I haven't, but I actually have. I've just lost my voice, mate.
7: You are quite within your rights to lose your voice, so you do need to keep it lubricated. Look, this morning, the midday today, you've had the parade through central Auckland. What was it like being able to show the A-League Championship trophy off?
8: Oh, it's incredible. I mean, it all started last night, didn't it? I mean, it was such a fantastic event and spectacle and moment for not only for the club but for the city as well. And then today we didn't really know if anyone was going to turn up, but Auckland came out and represented, and we had a fantastic crowd. We started off at AETS Square, and there's a few people there, and they sort of followed the bus down all the way down to Britomart, and it was immense. You know, I've sort of said this to you before: is Auckland fans, the best fans in the land. The fact that they turn out in those numbers after just 2 years of existence, and you know, it's incredible. It's an amazing feeling to be part of the club and see that kind of support.
7: Absolutely. Well, it was evident there yesterday, last night at the game. So once the presentations had been done, I know you and the rest of the you know, all the players, the coaching staff, the rest of the Auckland FC team were out on the field for a long time. Then what, Nick? Did you manage to congregate together and get families around you and celebrate as a close-knit bunch?
9: Yeah, that's exactly what we did. So we went, we had, I feel for the poor people who have to clean the changing room because that really got a serious spray of champagne and beer. So we were probably, we didn't probably leave the stadium until about 11:30, and then we went down to Soul Bar with all friends and family and the owners and obviously all the players and their families, and just had an amazing night until about, I don't really know what time the highlight is, about 5:30. But I can tell you, I definitely got a little bit more sleep than some of the boys who hadn't been to bed yet. And I'd say Cameron Howson was best on ground in the game yesterday, and he was definitely up in the top three for the after-match function as well. But I think it'd probably have to go to Callan Elliott, who performed the best there. Callan, Cozzy and Cam were real troopers off the pitch too.
7: Absolutely brilliant. Well, we got a text before saying that someone was at the parade and Sam Cosgrove might have needed a couch on the bus to look after. Where did the A-League Championship trophy spend the night? Do you know who had it, or was it the overnighters who just kept hold of it?
9: I think they all piled back to Cal's house. I think it remained on display throughout, so nobody actually slept with it. There's no messy World Cup moment last night, but I'm pretty sure there will be tonight. I'd say Michael Voud looked like he was going to take that home with him and have a cuddle.
7: Fantastic. Well, I know it's these things don't happen by themselves, and they certainly don't happen overnight. You've got accelerated success here, and it's a tribute to you and everybody at the football club to make it happen. But I mean, I know it hasn't. You always present so positively, Nick. But I know behind the scenes there are things that furrow your brow. There are things that probably worry you, frustrate you, anger you at times. But yeah, last night must be a cool reward for all of those peaks and troughs.
9: Oh, you're absolutely right, and kind of, it is a full-on job, there's no doubt about that, but you work really hard for moments like last night, so I think it all kind of comes together, and you see, like, I'm super lucky to have such a fantastic team around me, there's obviously the players on the pitch, but the coaching staff, the backroom staff, everybody in head office, everybody just works so hard for this club, and I'm just incredibly proud of them and so happy for them for us to have a moment like last night, and to do it in just our second year is something that's just incredibly special. So it is what you want to be this busy, you want to have these kind of stress and pressure on. It's the reason that we work in sport, and then when it comes off, you were at the game last night. It wasn't the prettiest spectacle of football at all, but the 1-0 result was all that we wanted, and it was such an incredible night for us, the club, and I think for the city.
7: How's Steve Corica today?
9: He's good. He's very perky. He got a couple of hours sleep. He did his open top bus duties very well, and he's just got a massive grin on his face, and it's great to see.
7: Well, go and enjoy it, Nick. Thanks for taking our call, mate. I know you've got lots of commitments today. All the best, mate, and congratulations once again to you and everybody at the club.
9: Cheers, Piney.
7: All the best, mate. Cheers, mate. Nick Becker, CEO of Auckland FC. What an achievement by them to win the A-League Championship in just their second season.
0: And you can hear that full interview on the ZB website, newstalkzb.co.nz. Well, actually, no, that was a full interview, so you can hear it again, if you wish, on the ZB website. I'd like to get calls on this just before we pack it in at 5:00. The sort of the violence that we're seeing in the Waikato anyway, on the sidelines of kids' sport. I was pretty much, you just haven't heard about it for a while, so I thought those days were over. But no, we've had two recent incidents. One of them was an under-14 rugby game, and then last Sunday, yesterday, all league games, all junior league games in the Waikato were cancelled because of bad behaviour by adults off the field. Like a punch up in the car park at a junior rugby league game. Have you seen this? Just adults being like too loud, too aggressive on the sidelines of junior sport. 0800 80 10 80 92 92 for the text. We've only got about 15 minutes of talkback left. I'd love to get your thoughts on if you've seen it. Just how serious do we take it? I mean, I think plenty serious. I think it is serious. And these adults should be really ashamed of themselves that they should be up to this sort of behaviour on the sideline of junior sport. 0800 80 10 80 is the number to call. 0800 80 10 80. Now, we've had Jamie Lee Marriott from Waikato Junior Rugby League. He was part of the decision-making process that decided to cancel all junior league games in the Waikato yesterday. He said the safety and well-being of the kids, officials and volunteers remains their highest priority. He said it was not a decision taken lightly to cancel all the junior league games in the Waikato yesterday. Any comments on this? Any observations? The lines are very, very free. 0800 80 10 80.
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0: Here we go. Mic on. Newstalk ZB. It's coming up a quarter to five. As we sort of limp towards 5 o'clock, I was just finish off the story on this junior sport problem that we seem to be having. This was on the ZB website yesterday, with the cancelling of all league games in the Waikato yesterday. And quoting Jamie Lee Marriott from the Waikato Junior Rugby League, he says, "The current environment does not reflect the values of our game, nor does it provide a safe and supportive space for our community." Waikato Junior League said it would continue working with clubs to address the issues and ensure appropriate standards were upheld. They acknowledged that cancelling all games yesterday was disappointing, but it was necessary to reinforce expectations and take a firm stand on behaviour at their Junior League games. Comments on their page have been turned off now, but one parent managed to post this. "Some whānau think it's all about smashing the opponent. It's not, guys. Well, it shouldn't be. League is a defensive and strategic game. It's not all about the big hit-ups. That's why I pulled my son out." Another pointed out it's only the start of the season. We have fights in the car park, threats to referees, absolutely out-of-it behaviour, says another text.

0: News Talk ZB. Chris, good morning.
1: Yeah, good morning, James. Yeah, I think it's disgusting behaviour going on like that. Supposedly grown adults need to be grown adults, and if they can't be, ban them from about, well, let's say about 20 games and see what their attitude is then.
0: Because I've got to, as I said before, I thought most of this sideline trouble had kind of just faded away. It was in the news for quite a while, about 4 or 5 years ago, and then it sort of just, and everything went quiet. But I suspect that it's been bubbling along all the time, and it just happened to surface in the Waikato over the weekend and then the week before.
1: Yeah, well, I should remember when I was, you know, playing games like football, you know, association football and that as a kid. There was people going, oh, you know, that's up there, you know, you shouldn't have scored that goal there. But that was the end. But, you know, there was no fights and stuff like that and people arguing and beating each other up. It's just absolutely terrible. And then to stand there and watch the kiddies' games before your game in the afternoon sort of thing, you had the same thing. But there was no violence. There was no dissing each other really bad. So, you know, what's happened in that period of 40 or 50 years, I don't know.
0: No, I don't know either. And it must be embarrassing for the kids to turn around and there's their dad having a punch-up in the car park, you know. Just
1: goodness, no, yeah, goodness, no. I'd be, well, I won't talk about my dad, but he'd be quite to do that sort of thing, and I'd be just ashamed. I'd walk away saying, that's not my father doing that. He doesn't belong to me. I used to run up and down the sideline if I was sort of subbed out in the second half or something, and I'd miss someone scoring a goal, so I'd yell out to the ref, could you please do the replay for me? I can't see it.
0: I suppose that'd be the first time he's ever heard that.
1: I think it was. He turned around and gave me a big smile. I just think, you know, people have just got to stop this sort of nonsense. This is just terrible. It just doesn't lead a good example to the children that are trying to grow up and learn to play football in a fair and honest and a straight way. And, you know, come on, you're adults. Pull yourselves together and stop this nonsense. It's just terrible.
0: Yeah, because it's under threat. Like, you know, I had a text, was it last hour, just saying that rugby union's pretty much history, the way it's going.
1: Yeah, I've heard that a lot, James, but I don't think it is. Personally, I don't think it is. But that's, what do I know? I'm not a rugby player. I don't know. But I don't think it's dead and buried.
0: Well, I hope not.
1: No. I mean, just quickly, I was so pleased with Auckland AFC yesterday. So pleased, because I follow them, you know. I'm a supporter of them. And then that was great to see, you know, in their second year. Just absolutely brilliant. I'm so pleased for them.
0: Yeah, they were a bunch of very happy guys when I saw them on the TV after the game and again on the news last night. Very happy chappies.
1: Yeah. Let's rub it into the Phoenix, eh? Yeah. All right, James. I'll talk to you tomorrow morning.
0: Okay. All right.
1: Thanks, James.
0: Okay. Cheers, Chris. Thank you for that. News Talk ZB, the phone number 0800 80 1080.
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0: Newstalk ZB, 8 minutes to five. A couple of texts there before we get to David. Rugby union will always win in New Zealand, says a texter. Another one says league in the Waikato is heavily gang-oriented, just less visible now without with the patch ban. Oh, okay. Another one says, why play a sport that increases risk significantly, CTE and motor neuron disease, and a culture of drinking, violence and misbehaviour? Come on, seriously, says that texter. Brain? David, good morning.
10: Brain. Is that my new name, Brain? Yeah, hi. I'm Jim. I was just looking up memory loss before, so I was probably thinking of Brain myself.
0: Yes, now, me too.
10: I was thinking... I saw tonight on some YouTube, my mum's cousin played some of the Robert Schuster, Bobby, he's the grandson of Robert Schuller, who was on the Hour of Power, remember, in the 1990s to the early 2000s. The guy with the white hair, the tall guy with the white hair.
0: No,
10: it was on it was actually a free evangelical service from America, and it was called Hour of Power, and then they built a huge cathedral called the Crystal Cathedral. What actually Ben told me, it actually went bankrupt, and I googled it tonight. It went bankrupt in around 2014, 2008, or 10 or so, and what happened? It's turned into a Catholic, the Catholic cathedral now. The Catholics took it over, and they got a new church after that, and now they're still preaching. But he died in 2015. Cancer, and he also had memory loss and dementia near the end. And how they went bankrupt was it was the recession that happened in 2010, American recession. Yeah, so it was really good. But what I want to do is try and get my life better and sort of I was listening to what Bobby Schuller said, and he said all the things about material wealth and everything and all of that and greed and everything can lead to spiritual decline, and then you sort of lose track of reality and everything, and I think that's happened to me, and I'm trying to stop that from happening now, so that's good.
0: Okay. So David's going to look for his own special God.
10: I want to reestablish my original state where I was originally Catholic, and I want to start to believe in God more than I did, or I do now, and more like I did. Yeah, that's what I want to do. Yeah. Okay. Thanks, Jim. Have a good morning. Bye.
0: All right, David. Bye. Nice to talk to you. As always, interesting. News Talk ZB, 4 minutes to five after news, sport and weather at five, early edition, and with Ryan Bridge.

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2: Good morning, it's 5 o'clock. I'm Neva Reti Manu. The U.S. continues to claim progress towards a peace deal with Iran. President Donald Trump is claiming an agreement's been largely negotiated after a phone call with Gulf leaders and regional officials. U.S. Secretary of State Marco Rubio is also reiterating the goal for Iran to never have a nuclear weapon, adding significant progress has been made.
3: On an outline that could ultimately, if it succeeds, leave us with a completely open straits, and I mean open straits without tolls.
2: Iranian state media reports new measures relating to its nuclear program have not been agreed, and the Strait of Hormuz won't return to its pre-war status. The government's working to curb the spread of wilding pine. This year's budget allocates $79 million over 3 years for control work, lifting the total investment to $109 million. The funding targets high-priority areas in Queenstown, the Mackenzie Basin, South Marlborough and Tongariro to protect farmland, water and local biodiversity. Federated Farmers President Wayne Langford says it's good to see the government acting fast on this.
4: This is a significant longer-term investment into what they're doing, and it's the start of a much larger project to make sure we get rid of wilding pines altogether.
2: The trial of four people charged with manslaughter after a body was found in Auckland's Gulf Harbour begins today. A fisherman discovered the plastic-wrapped body of Chinese citizen Shulai Wang in March 2024. Four adult family members are appearing in the High Court at Auckland today. Police alleged the defendants kidnapped the 70-year-old in North Shore several days before she was found. A full picture of the allegations is expected to be outlined in court. Some Wellington schools asked the government for money to help pay for flood damage. Azaria Hell has more.
5: Severe downpours in late April damaged 9 Wellington schools and one in Ngutuapehu, according to Education Minister Erica Stanford's answers to parliamentary questions. Stanford was advised by the Ministry of Education 5 of the 9 requested funding assistance, estimated to cost just shy of $100,000. Damage to 4 will be funded by the ministry's insurance and another by its emergency response contract.
2: The remaining schools dealt with the flooding themselves. The Clutha District Council set to break its self-imposed rates cap, with residents facing an average increase of more than 20%. Its draft annual plan proposes a 20.54% hike after councillors spent 2 days revisiting earlier funding decisions and making cuts, including deciding not to operate the Milton Pool this season. Mayor Jock Martin says despite tough conversations and efforts to trim costs, they couldn't get below 20%. He acknowledges the added pressure this will put on local households. Cathedral Square could get a winter boost if plans for an ice skating rink come to fruition. Christchurch councillor Aaron Kewen is pitching a $200,000 rink as part of plans to revitalise the area. The council's set to choose a concept plan from 5 shortlisted groups armed with a $28.5 million budget. And Kewen says the full amount doesn't need to be spent.
6: Fixing tiles and putting in planter boxes doesn't bring people to town. It makes town look nice when you're there, but it's not a reason to go. This is a reason to go.
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8: This is the greatest spectacle in racing. We have green, we're racing, and Alex Palou takes us to green. The front row lined up behind him, and Rossi takes the move immediately to the outside to sweep into the lead.
7: So Palou is back in the lead through 20 of the 200 laps. The race currently under safety car. Of the New Zealanders, Scott McLaughlin is 7th, Scott Dixon is 9th, and Marcus Armstrong is 19th. Motorsport with CRC's Vaporust, now in a new dip basket canister. West Ham are poised for relegation in football's Premier League, despite beating Leeds 3-0 on the final day of the season. Spurs, who would have departed with defeat to lead Everton 1-0 in stoppage time, champions Arsenal lead Crystal Palace 2-1. The Cowboys have wrapped up the five-game 12th round of NRL League with a 30-18 win over the Rabbitohs in Townsville, with State of Origin's opening match approaching on Wednesday. North Queensland moved to 6th and South Sydney stay 7th on the ladder. The Warriors remain 2nd on 20 points, 2 behind the Panthers. The two sides meet in Sydney on Sunday. Into the opening day and round of the French Tennis Open, men's second seed Alexander Zverev has advanced in straight sets. 8th seed Mira Andreeva is through in the women's draw. And the Mystics intend to make use of their depth in the absence of defender Catherine Hall across the last three rounds of Netball's ANZ Premiership. Hall set out their 58-47 defeat to the Poles with a foot injury, which is predicted to keep her out for the season. Captain Michaela Sokolic-Beetson says the drive for a spot on the court remains competitive.
9: We're using our full team because we have to, and I think that that's so cool because it means at training everyone's really fighting for their spot and we don't just have a seven that's going to run every game out.
7: The Mystics are third on the ladder, the Pulse are fifth. I'm Andrew Alderson, and that's News Talk ZB News and Sport to 5 past 5. Ryan Bridges next.
10: Met Service forecast for New Zealand. Northland and Coromandel mostly cloudy, a few showers clearing. Auckland to Whanganui, including Bay of Plenty and Central High Country, mainly fine. Morning fog or frost south of Auckland. Gisborne, Hawke's Bay, Wairarapa, cloudy with isolated light showers north of Napier. Manawatū to Wellington, fine at first, cloud increasing. Nelson, Marlborough, Canterbury, fine apart from morning fog. Otago and Southland, fog and frost. Buller, Grey, Westland and Fiordland, cloud with a few showers, and the Chatham Islands cloudy with the odd shower.
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11: Good morning, it is Monday. Great to have your company. It is 6 after 5. We'll head to Washington this morning. We'll head to London. We'll do business with Vicky and an update on the Wilding Pines over the weekend.
1: The agenda.
11: It is Monday the 25th of May. So the Secret Service knew the guy that they shot dead outside the White House as reporters ducked for cover.
12: To remain far apart.
13: Now, now, everyone to the press briefing room right now.
12: Here we go.
11: They said he had a gun, so they shot him. Now, Trump says a deal is close. See, on the one hand, he says a deal is close. On the other hand, he says there's no rush. This is on a run.
12: He wrote, both sides must take their time and get it right. There can be no mistakes. He added the US blockade of Iranian ships in the Strait of Hormuz would remain in full force until an agreement is signed.
11: More on that in a jiffy. Rubio quite upbeat.
14: As I said, there's been some progress done. Some progress made. Even as I speak to you now, there's some work being done. There is a chance that whether it's later today, tomorrow, in a couple days, we may have something to say. But this issue needs to be solved, as the president has said, one way or the other.
11: Arishnik. That's the name of the hypersonic ballistic missile that Putin is now using again on Kyiv.
15: In the morning, Kyiv was counting the cost. Emergency services still putting out fires. And people, once again, having to pick up the pieces.
11: All kicking off in the Congo, this is the Ebola outbreak. So you had 18 patients or suspected patients escaping a containment facility because some angry mob set fire to the quarantine place.
16: Their friend and relative, Eli, died from Ebola, and they wanted to reclaim his body so they could bury him. But the bodies of those infected remain highly contagious. When the hospital personnel said the body could not be taken away, the situation quickly escalated.
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11: Time is 8 after 5. Great to have your company this morning. Now, a couple of things to run you through. One is the OCR announcement we'll get on Wednesday from the Reserve Bank. Don't fret, not likely to change yet. Most of the bankers reckon, this is the bank economists, reckon that it'll probably be July before they move anywhere. Remember, Wednesday is the day before Thursday, and Thursday is budget day, so they're unlikely to do anything drastic the day before the budget. But also, they said, remember when they first started talking about Iran, this is the Reserve Bank, we will look through the first round of inflation. Well, we're not even at the second round of inflation yet, of price hikes, which is your wages and your general prices, just oil at the moment, just the price of what we're putting into our cars every week. So basically, nothing to see there on Wednesday. Also this morning, this peace deal, and I'm just cognizant of the fact that every week we get a new story about the war and Trump and a deal, and some of it is the art of the deal. He's going, I am, we're going to bomb the hell out of them, or we're close to a deal. It's all just tactics and negotiating, right? So let's keep some perspective here on what he has actually said. What he has said is that there is a memorandum of understanding, so not a deal, an MOU that has, quote, been largely negotiated. Now, Iran told Reuters yesterday that they have not agreed to hand over any of their enriched uranium. So there you go. The speculation, if you want the quick and dirty speculation, they reckon 60-day ceasefire extension, because obviously that's going to expire, Strait of Hormuz reopens, Iran can sell oil freely, limiting the nuclear program while those talks put off for another day. In any case, nothing's really changed at this point to what it had yesterday.
1: Ryan Bridge.
11: 10 after 5. Over the weekend, I was emptying a couple of boxes in my storage area, and I realised just how much crap I have in my house. And I was sort of wondering whether you, dear listener, have crap in your house too. I have a box. I didn't know this until I opened the box, but I have a box that is filled with school reports from when I was 15 years old. What use is that to me? Do you have just junk in your house? And does that make me a hoarder? Samuel's nodding. This is our producer, Samuel, and Michael's nodding too. Am I a hoarder? Because, and I'm loath to, and I know this, and I know I need to downsize, and I know I need to declutter, and I know that it's better for me, but, and I've got other things I need to put in this place, but I just can't get rid of it. 9292. It is 11 after 5. You're on News Talk ZB. Coming up next, the Wilding Pines fed farmers on the West Coast.
1: An icon returns. 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
11: 5:13, News Talk ZB. So, yeah, this Reshnik ballistic missile, hypersonic missile, the reason that everyone's talking about it is because, according to Putin, it travels at Mach 10. That's 2.5 to 3 kilometres a second, 10 times the speed of sound. There are currently, this is according to the Kremlin, no ways of countering or counteracting the weapon. What is interesting about the fact that they're using this weapon, which they have done in Kiev over the weekend, is the fact that they have to, because 80%, and just think about the size of Ukraine, the strength of Ukraine pre-war, and where they are at right now, and how they are holding the line against the Russians, 80% of the missiles that Russia has fired at Ukraine are intercepted.
0: Ryan Bridge.
11: You're on News Talk ZB. Wilding Pines, an extra $79 million over the next 3 years. This is from the government. Total commitment, now more than $100 billion. The thing is getting out of hand, increasing 5% a year.
21: These are self-seeding, fast-growing, rapidly spreading plants, and I've got to tell you, they're a total environmental disaster. You know, they
11: increasing 5% a year.
21: These are self-seeding, fast-growing, rapidly spreading plants, and I've got to tell you, they're a total environmental disaster. You know, they overtake productive farms.

0: difference?
1: Huge difference, for sure. It's it's a pretty major problem. So this is sort of a huge step in the right direction to actually start getting on top of the seed sources. Up until this announcement, there's actually been seed sources that haven't had committed funding to them. So one of those being the Branch Leeson up in Marlborough, that's now got committed funding to it, so we can actually start pushing the problem back and looking at more enduring solutions. And I think the money's one thing, but the fact that they're committing to developing a national pest plan that will ensure that going forward there's adequate funding for the problem.
0: Where did these things come from?
1: Well, in a lot of cases, the wildings were planted by the Crown to stop erosion, which was the case with the likes of the Branch Leeson in Marlborough. So, the New Zealand Forest Service planted a lot of them to control erosion. But, obviously it's gotten a bit out of hand. Nobody's seen this coming, that they would spread this far, this quick, and become such an aggressive weed.
0: Bit of a whoopsie, eh? What about so Wanaka and Marlborough getting, it looks to me like the lion's share of this. Are we at risk of ignoring other areas, or are we just going where it's hardest hit?
1: No, I haven't seen the finer details of where it's all intended to go, but these main infestations up and down the country, even the Central Plateau and the North Island, the Wakatipu Basin, for example. So these main areas are certainly where they're concentrating it, but it's nationwide. So, like I say, there's never been committed funding for the likes of the Branch Leeson, which is probably the worst of them. So there is funding for that now. So, huge win.
0: Nice one. Simon, good to have you on the show this morning. Simon Cameron, Fed Farmers West Coast President. Time is 16 minutes after 5. Brian Bridge. Something I didn't realise about wilding pines is the impact that it has on our energy generation, our power generation, the hydro lakes, because the pines fall and then they absorb water, and then therefore there's less water going into the lakes and less water for the hydro. So it affects the energy price. 17 after 5, News Talk ZB Business next.
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7: 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We'll be right back. 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
0: 519. I'm glad our listeners this morning have declared that I am not a hoarder. Ryan, wanting to keep hold of a few sentimental items at your place doesn't make you a hoarder. It makes you human. I guess the question is how many sentimental items does it take before you turn into a crazy person? I mean, you can probably

0: probably see. If you're tripping over a box in the hallway, you've got problems. I have a few things from, you know, when I was a teenager in a box, in a storage area. Maybe it's not so bad. Another says it feels very good to be clean and organized. Organized, organized, organized. You sound like someone I live with. It is 20 after five.
1: Ryan Bridge.
0: Let's go to business. Vicky Price is with us, our business correspondent. Vicky, good morning. So tell us that what's going on with the unemployment rate? So unexpectedly rises to 5% in the UK.
2: Yes, well, it looked like things were improving a little bit, but we are a little bit sceptical in the UK about whether our statistics are correct at all. So the latest data for up to the end of March showed that unemployment is rising again. So it was 5% for the 3 months to the end of the first quarter of 2026. But in reality, if you look at the data from a monthly basis, the March figure was 5.5%, and that is a real worry. We haven't seen those rates for quite some time. And loads of young people are unemployed. So we hear from all sorts of countries that AI possibly is affecting recruitment. But what we're finding is also that at the cheaper end of the market, if you like, where people are joining for the first time to work, quite a lot of the changes that have taken place in terms of taxes on businesses and so on, and minimum wage going up, have made it harder for firms to employ young people, particularly smaller firms, which are looking at their costs going up because of everything else that's going on. Iran, you know, well, the latest thing may, of course, mean that maybe oil prices aren't going to be rising so much, but for the moment they have done, and everyone is suffering. So I'm afraid people looking for jobs are not finding them easily, and vacancies have gone down again.
0: Yeah, how much of it is AI in reality, and how much of it is exactly what you said, minimum wage changes, more regulation for business, also insurances that the businesses must pay on behalf of the workers?
2: There's all that, I'm afraid, and disentangling that is quite difficult. So what unfortunately then tends to happen, because of course taxes have gone up, what you have to pay for each person you employ above the age of 21 has gone up, and the threshold from when you start paying that extra charge has been reduced very significantly. So people who want the first jobs and want to work part-time, and, you know, mothers, for example, and it's hitting the lower end of the market, and therefore those entry points are not there. So that's one thing. Minimum wage, yes, it matters a lot. It's been going up. Of course, the government wants to get it as close to the median wage as possible. And of course, the younger generation is also seeing the minimum wage go up. There is an intention to equalize it so that every one has, even when you first start work, gets the same minimum wage. Whilst employers are screaming, obviously, because that means a lot of extra costs for them. But there is a disincentive to employ them. The AI issue is a really interesting one, because what tends to happen, particularly for smaller firms, is that they want to cut costs and they use AI for entry-level costs that they would have had otherwise. So they employ fewer people, cash desks are no longer manned by anyone, and things like that. And that is cutting demand. It's really only the big firms that use AI to really invest and expand. And even in those firms, you're seeing now there is a bit of a culling of jobs too. So I'm afraid it is becoming much more important as an issue.
0: Interesting stuff. Vicky Price, our business correspondent. Time is 23 minutes after five.
1: Ryan Bridge.
0: A friend of mine is in the surveying business, engineering business, and he said using Claude, they used to use, just a ChatGPT type chatbot thing. And now they're using Claude. He said there are jobs that would take him 2 weeks that he can now do in an hour, which is, that's efficiency, isn't it? So they are making some real gains in headway, but it's not the same for every industry. By the way, just talking about young people and getting ahead, Albanese is having a lot of trouble. We've been talking about this after his budget, Chalmers budget, fifth budget, introduced the capital gains tax stuff, the negative gearing, less so the negative gearing, more the capital gains, because it's hitting not just property, but everything, every business, right? Including the tech sector. So this week, Albanese is going to lay out. You've got Gina Reinhart, she's jumping up and down now saying business investment's going to move offshore. You've got startups coming out saying there's going to be... This week they introduced the legislation to Parliament for the capital gains tax, and they reckon there'll be a concession for startups, but only tech startups. And now he's got comedians coming out, but also fellow Labour MPs coming out saying, why just tech startups? What about all startups? Anyway, this is Husey, who you might remember from Rove Live, Rove McManus over in Australia. He's an artist. He's a lefty. and this was his take on Chalmers' budget.
3: The capital gains tax, if I had have known they were going to do that, I wouldn't have voted for them. I voted for Elbow and Chalmers. The bumbling, fumbling, idiotic responses when questioned this week by both Elbow and Chalmers and every other minister in that stupid government just solidified the fact we need another election.
0: So there you go. When you've lost Hughesy, you've lost the room. It is 25 after 5. News Talk ZB Auckland FC next.
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0: 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Even if you're not into football, it is hard not to be excited about a local franchise winning the A-League final. Like, you have to be a real Grinch not to get a smile on your face. Congratulations to all the players, to Steve, the coach, to Nick Becker, the CEO, and the well-heeled who backed them from the beginning, I might add. These guys have what you call momentum, something you can't bottle. They've created a winning buzz. There are two things that leap to mind as the AFC party bus snaked its way through Queen Street yesterday. One, this is part of a wider story about the rise of football, which now boasts more Kiwi players than rugby union. A big part of that is to do with Auckland. Rugby has an Auckland problem, which football and league are exploiting. Unlike the Blues, the Wars and Auckland FC regularly fill stadiums. It's not come out of nowhere, of course. 2014, there was a council survey found rugby was the 20th most popular sport amongst Aucklanders. In 2016, of the 150,000 registered union players in New Zealand, just 40,000 came from this region. That was less than 3% of Aucklanders. So the numbers haven't been great for a while. They launched a strategy to turn it around. Have they? Rugby is stronger in the provinces. But if getting young players on the field is the aim of the game, then Auckland is king. Same story goes in politics. You know, you can win an election. You can't win an election if you lose Auckland. You've got to have Auckland to win. I mean, it's just a pure numbers game, a population issue, right? Labor found that out back in 2023. Second thing, fans don't really care if the players, the coaches, or even the owner in Bill Foley are Aucklanders or even Kiwis. They just care that it's A, football, and B, they're winning. In that order. Another lesson, perhaps, for other codes with sticky rules and criteria issues, maybe. In the end, none of this really matters. What really matters is that kids are playing sport, and as long as they're playing something, you know, what's the old saying? A kid in sport is a kid out of court.
1: Ryan Bridge.
0: So that's got to be good, doesn't it? Here is the moment, by the way. We got time for this. Here we go.
11: Back in it comes. On the volley. Howison deflected. It's scrappy. But they won't mind. And it's over.
0: Beautiful stuff. Beautiful stuff. Back after news.
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13: Good morning, it's 5:30. I'm Neva Reddy Manu. Fresh advice for Kiwis travelling to Australia as it faces its largest outbreak of diphtheria. About 230 cases of the bacterial infection have been reported this year in the country. 60% are in remote parts of the Northern Territory, with other cases reported in Western and South Australia and Queensland. Public Health Professor Michael Baker says Kiwis should make sure they're up to date with vaccines and boosters.
14: You need to be vaccinated as an adult at 45 and 65 years of age, where you get a vaccine that covers diphtheria, tetanus and also whooping cough.
13: Canterbury Councils are stepping up talks on a possible merger as the government's deadline for submissions draws closer. Timaru Mayor Nigel Bowen is hosting a meeting today alongside leaders from Ashburton, Mackenzie, Waimate, Waitaki and Environment Canterbury. Councils have until August to put forward merger proposals or risk being forced into ones by the government. Ashburton Mayor Liz McMillan says it's an early chance to work through the options.
15: We've also got Canterbury Mayoral Forum on Friday, so that's another chance to talk about all the mayors from Canterbury.
13: A major funding boost may be failing to fix gaps in learning. An uplifted report finds waitlists persist, schools are covering funding gaps, and staff are stretched beyond capacity, despite the government's $750 million investment a year ago. Author Sarah Ayonor says funding for high-need students looks good on paper, but doesn't work for everyone.
16: There are an awful amount of children that don't quite fit that criteria, but who have still got significant need that now don't have anywhere to go. And so the school foots that bill.
13: A question of whether having a space minister is worth it. The coalition government created the role in 2023, with Judith Collins taking on the portfolio. She's now heading to the Law Commission, with responsibilities going to Chris Pink. She says the role shows how seriously we take the sector.
17: It just gave us an edge when it meant, you know, international connections, because suddenly I could get into places that otherwise a minister for, say, economic development might have trouble with.
13: A world-first trial is underway in Wellington for technology designed to destroy asbestos. A new plant's in operation at Silverstream Landfill to treat the material's dangerous fibres. It's built by Environmental Decontamination Limited. And spokesperson Kapis Gobalal says that the trial could be groundbreaking.
18: So by the end of the year, we'll have all of the data. We can use that information to start ideally building a full-scale system here in New Zealand, which will definitely be world-first.
13: Leaked audio shines a light on how Labour candidates are trained to dodge difficult questions. Focused on public meetings, the exercise guides them to answer a question they want to be asked rather than one put to them. The session was part of Labour's regional Wellington conference this weekend, and audio's been sent to our newsroom. The moderator uses a nonsensical prompt. Would you rather fight 100 duck-sized horses or one horse-sized duck? MP Barbara Edmonds earned the highest praise by deflecting to Finance Minister Nicola Willis. Health spokesperson Aisha Verrill delivered her answer in a duck-themed country song.
19: To News Talk ZB Sport. Ukrainian tennis player Marta Kostyuk has overcome terrifying circumstances to advance to the second round of the French Open in straight sets. The 15th seed has spoken in the aftermath about a Russian airstrike near her Kiev home.
20: This morning, 100 metres away from my parents' house, the missile destroyed the building. And it was a very difficult morning for me. I didn't know how this match was going to turn around for me. I've been crying part of the morning.
19: In the men's draw, second seed Alexander Zverev has threw in straight sets. West Ham have been relegated from football's Premier League despite beating Leeds 3-0 on the final day of the season. Spurs, who would have departed with defeat, have beaten Everton 1-0 to stay up. Winners Arsenal have defeated Crystal Palace 2-1. They qualify for the Champions League alongside Manchester City, Manchester United, Aston Villa and Liverpool. The Cowboys have wrapped up the five-game 12th round of NRL League with a 30-18 win over the Rabbitohs in Townsville, with State of Origin's opening match approaching on Wednesday. North Queensland move to 6th and South Sydney stay 7th on the ladder. The Warriors remain 2nd on 20 points, 2 behind the Panthers. The two sides meet in Sydney on Sunday. NRL coverage with Pit Stop. 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And the Indy 500 has started with a touch-and-go claim that might need verification.
2: Let's put this into perspective, guys. Only 808 drivers as of today will have started in the Indianapolis 500 in its history, in human history. That's less people than have been to space. That's how rarefied air it is.
19: So the race now through 53 of 200 laps. Alex Pillow leads by less than a second of the New Zealanders. Scott McLaughlin is fourth. Scott Dixon is eighth and Marcus Armstrong's 13th. Those placings are subject to change courtesy of some pit stops. I'm Andrew Alderson and that's News Talk ZB News and Sport to 25 minutes to 6. Ryan Bridge is next.
21: Met service forecast for New Zealand. Northland and Coromandel, mostly cloudy, a few showers clearing. Auckland to Whanganui, including Bay of Plenty and Central High Country, mainly fine. Morning fog or frost south of Auckland. Gisborne, Hawke's Bay, Wairarapa, cloudy with isolated light showers north of Napier. Manawatū to Wellington, fine at first, cloud increasing. Nelson, Marlborough, Canterbury, fine apart from morning fog. Otago and Southland, fog and frost. Buller Grey, Westland and Fiordland, cloudy with a few showers, and the Chatham Islands cloudy with the odd shower.
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0: Good morning. 24 minutes away from 6 here on News Talk ZB for your Monday morning. We'll head to DC for the latest on the deal, well, no deal on Iran. Also to London, there's a Brexit update there. As for Labour and this weird question about, they had some kind of mock debate going on, and Barbara Edmonds was one of those who was asked a question about, would you rather, and I don't know why they're asking these questions. Presumably it's just a silly prompt, something random, to get the Labour MPs debating each other and trying to emulate what a live debate might look like. One of the questions they were asked was, would you rather fight, what is it, fight 100 ducks, 100 duck-sized horses, or one ducks, or, yeah, one 100, 100 duck-sized horses.
22: 100 duck-sized horses or one horse-sized duck.
0: There it is. This was what Barbara Edmonds replied.
23: But I've actually got some Chinese in me, and we love duck. But every week I have to stand up in the house and ask a duck-faced horse, did I get that right? questions every single week. And I have the glory of being able to question her or debate her in debates and to talk through media. You got my joke.
0: Okay. All right, so it's all a bit lame. It's all a bit weird, to be honest with you. The question I have is, who leaked the audio? That's the interesting part. It's all over the media. I asked a friend of mine yesterday, you know, what would it be, 100 duck-sized horses or whatever? And he said, well, actually, I'd go for the duck-sized horse. There's one of them. You only need a couple of bullets. Assuming you can take a gun to the fight, I don't know. It is 22 away from 6.
12: Ryan Bridge.
0: Go to our reporters, Callum and Dunedin. 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
24: Morning, Ryan.
0: I saw this in the news about Clutha and breaking their self-imposed rates cap. What's that about?
24: Yeah, well, Clutha district residents are facing an average rates increase of more than 20%, which is over the cap that the council had set itself. The council's draft annual plan proposes a 20.54% hike, to be exact. This was after councillors spent a couple of days revisiting earlier funding decisions and making cuts, including deciding not to operate the Milton Pool this upcoming season. But despite that, the rise is still in place. Mayor Jock Martin says despite these tough conversations and efforts to trim costs, they just couldn't get the increase below the 20% target. And he acknowledges that this will put pressure on, or added pressure on, households. They only approved less than half of the requested community grants, totalling $1 million as part of their cost-cutting measures.
0: How's your weather?
24: A bit of morning fog about here in the south this morning and frosts, but then fine with cloudy periods, 13 today.
0: Nice one, Callum. Thank you. Claire in Christchurch. Morning, Claire.
25: Good morning.
0: So this councillor who wants an ice rink in Cathedral Square, is this a serious plan? Is it potentially going to happen?
3: Well, City Councillor Aaron Kewen comes up with some colourful plans, I'll tell you that much, Ryan, and he's done so for a long time. This latest one is a $200,000 plan to bring an ice rink into Cathedral Square. Now, as we know, it's been an eyesore for many years since the quake. The council's been focusing until now on things like footpaths and paving and landscaping upgrades. There's now five shortlisted ideas that would cost up to $28.5 million to basically revitalise the area. Now, Phil Major wants some of that cash to go to the cathedral restoration itself, which, as we know, still needs a hell of a lot of money. Kewen, though, agrees we don't need to spend the whole amount. He's keen to just see a small amount, a $200,000 amount, spent on this ice rink. He says, look, things like tiles and planter boxes aren't going to bring people into the square, but an ice rink certainly will. He then went as far as talking about New York's Rockefeller Center in winter and their ice rink and saying we could be the Rockefeller of the South.
0: I mean, it's not a bad idea. I've heard worse ideas, but again, $200,000 in the grand scheme of things is not massive. But like, is that something you would go back to multiple times, Claire? That's the question, isn't it? You know, with your kids, would you go back more than once?
3: I think it's a one and done kind of situation, isn't it? I guess the hope is that we capitalise on all of those tourists coming in and just make one and done cash over and over again. But I don't know. There are crazier ideas out there, I agree. $200,000 doesn't seem a lot compared to $28.5 million, I guess.
0: How's your weather, Claire?
3: Foggy to start. Should clear to fine today. Some high wind a bit later and 14 degrees.
0: Thank you very much. Wellington, Adam Cooper. Morning, Adam.
4: Morning, Ryan.
0: The ambulance didn't show up for this guy who collapsed.
4: Yeah, this all happened last Saturday afternoon on Cuba Street in town. The Post reports an elderly man collapsed unconscious. A few passers-by came to help. Witness David Cormack says he overheard the 111 call and was quite taken aback because he could hear the operators apparently asking strange questions, trying to find out the guy's name. They got it from him when he briefly regained consciousness. Supposedly then, the ambulance call centre staff recognised him from previous contact with emergency services. They said he'd actually had an ambulance called out that morning and that he was fine. But a crowd gathered, showing a fair bit of concern for this collapsed man. Police even showed up straight away. An officer radioed for an ambulance right away, and that was when they eventually dispatched one and took the guy to hospital. Now, Wellington Free Ambulance says dispatching an ambulance isn't always the best response. They've reviewed this incident. They stand by the response provided. It was pretty worrying for those there by the sounds. Cormack says it's horrifying that there's a mechanism by which the ambulance service can simply say no, and it's concerning how emergency services respond to these so-called frequent callers.
0: And interesting. So is it like a serial collapser or something? They might have got a whiff of it.
4: Well, yeah, they obviously know this person and, weren't keen to send another one out, but he went to hospital. So, yeah, it's interesting.
0: How's your weather?
4: Fine today, cloudy this afternoon and 15.
0: Nice one. Thank you. Neva's in Auckland. Morning, Neva.
5: Good morning.
0: Why is this bakery closing down? Everyone's talking about this bakery.
5: Yes. Now, look, it's temporarily closed. Now, this is after receiving the lowest possible food safety rating, E. Got an E for a pest control related risk. That's what we know, pest control related risk. There you have it. So it's in Blockhouse Bay. It's called Levan. It had originally said, this is the owner saying that the store was shut due to family reasons. And then Auckland Council's Veronica Lee Thompson says that the business is going to be remain closed until mitigating measures are finished. Now, the bakery co-owner Sean Vaux says that he lied about the reason. This is out of fear and shame and desire to protect his family and staff from judgment. But he says, you know, look, the food safety ruling, painful wake-up call for them.
0: A family of rats. That was the problem.
5: Yeah,
0: well, family reasons.
5: You're thinking of rats, cockroaches.
0: That's what I thought of.
5: Yeah,
0: but
5: first thing.
0: Yeah, or cockroaches.
5: Pest, but yeah, whatever it is not good, is
0: that's
5: it?
0: That's my speculation. Yes. But yeah. Clean it up, mate, and then you can open back. The problem is, will you ever go back there? Well, you know, now that you know that there's been an E.
5: Yeah, well, exactly. And they won, you know, like best pie, or they won a big pie competition last year.
0: Oh, no.
5: So
0: what was in the mince? That's what you think, though, isn't
5: well,
0: it?
5: Well, exactly.
0: That's what you think.
5: Hey, look, once they've been fumigated, it'll be the cleanest bakery in the whole country.
0: Do you know what's interesting about the grading system, too? You know, the government's been changing the NCEA stuff, is that we all immediately know A, B, C, D, E. E is not great, is it?
5: E is
0: you know?
5: Not great. That's what I said. So what's the lettering there?
0: Very simple.
5: Is it a C? And I went, E. I went, oh.
0: How's our weather?
5: Okay. Well, mainly fine. It's going to be, we've got a bit of morning morning cloud, but mainly fine, no rain. 18, still warm, 18 the high here in Auckland.
0: Nice one, Neva, thank you very much. We're in DC, we're in London coming up. Ryan, you're wrong, says this texter. Soccer is the worst overrated game. I tried to watch a bit of the final and how boring. They just kick it back and forth with nothing happening. Stupid game, says this texter. So not winning everybody over, clearly. It is 16 away from 6.
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2: It is 12:06, Gavin Gray, UK Europe. Good morning, Gavin. Nice to have you back. Reported that UK officials are looking at a single market for goods trade in the EU. Are we un-Brexiting here?
4: Well, the vote on the 23rd of June 2016 was by a small percentage, 51.89% against 48.11% in favour of leaving the European Union. Now, you might think, therefore, that news that officials believe the best way for Britain to go forward with trade is to push for a single market for goods trade with the EU as rather turning its back on the vote of Brexit. But industry figures have been briefed on this move, though the idea has apparently not been taken forward at this point. And that is predominantly, I think, because of scepticism among the general public about how this would work. And here's the problem, Ryan. If the EU say, yeah, sure, let's have a single market for goods trade, they are going to want something back. And in the past, that's always been money. And we're not talking a few dollars. We're talking probably tens of millions of New Zealand dollars every few months or so. And that's why some are so against what might be being planned. Of course, we're looking potentially for a change of leader as well coming up. But both the candidates who might throw their hat into the ring to take over from our Prime Minister, Sir Keir Starmer, have both effectively shown they are much more Europhile than Sir Keir Starmer when it comes to actually trying to do business with the EU and not shy away from that decision to reverse Brexit.
2: Yeah, that is an interesting one to watch. That is Gavin Gray, our UK Europe correspondent for your Monday morning. It's 10 to 6.
3: Ryan Bridge.
2: So even Iran apparently says progress has been made on a peace deal or an extension of a ceasefire at least. Rubio says that don't worry, the Americans aren't selling out.
5: And the idea that somehow this president, given everything he's already proven he's willing to do, is going to somehow agree to a deal that ultimately winds up putting Iran in a stronger position when it comes to nuclear ambitions is absurd.
2: David Smith, Washington Bureau Chief for The Guardian, with me live this morning. David, nice to have you on the program. I feel like there's a bit of a boy who cried wolf with, we're nearly at a deal, we've got a deal, where are we at?
6: Yes, that's right. We've been here so many times before, haven't we? This one seems to be more optimistic than normal, although Donald Trump has been saying on social media both sides must take their time and get it right. There can be no mistakes, and he's urging his representatives not to rush into a deal. Right now, the situation appears to be the U.S. and Iran have some sort of agreement in principle to end this war. It would mean reopening the Strait of Hormuz, which of course has been that choke point that Iran has used as leverage for so long. In return, Iran would commit to dispose of its highly enriched uranium, because of course the US says this is really all about curbing Iran's nuclear program. And what I just said has been briefed by a U.S. official talking to reporters. We seem to have rather less detail on Iran's support for proxies in the region, some of the other ongoing issues here. And it's, again, we're in a kind of wait-and-see posture, certainly when news started to emerge yesterday. Lots of commentators and politicians were jumping on it, and you know, either Donald Trump was a great hero, or according to the Iran hawks, this was a sort of terrible sellout, and Israel would be horrified as well. But it does seem a little early to jump to any conclusions.
2: Yeah, as it always is. What about this guy that was shot by Secret Service? They knew who he was. Does that mean he was a bit of a troublemaker, or they haven't said much about him yet?
6: Well, yes, this incident happened outside the White House yesterday. A man approached the security checkpoint, a place I know well, going to the White House, and opened fire, and then he was shot by federal agents, and he was already known to the Secret Service, according to court records. He's 21 years old. He had been involved in a previous incident near the White House. And in that exchange, a bystander was also struck. It's unclear whether they were struck by the suspect or shot by the officers. Trump at the time was in the White House, but in no imminent danger. He's claimed that the gunman had a violent history and a possible obsession with the White House, but we await further details on that.
2: Okay, David, appreciate the update. David Smith, Washington Bureau Chief for The Guardian. Time is 7 to 6. News Talk ZB.
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2: 5-6 News Talk ZB. Mike is with you next for your Monday morning. Morning, Mike.
15: Greetings, Ryan. How fun does that Labour Party thing sound? I mean, honestly.
2: Bit cringe, isn't it?
15: There's a corporate world out there that fortunately neither of us are involved in.
2: Yes.
15: That where they have the group gatherings and they go, and we've invited Brian along today so we can play some games together.
2: And team building activities.
15: You'd rather shoot yourself?
2: Yeah, I would. I'd rather poke horrible rusty nails into my eyeballs.
15: And you reckon they were really enjoying it? And when the person says, I don't know who the person was, the moderator,
2: no,
15: or
2: I couldn't figure
15: were,
2: it out.
15: But when they go, you know, duck face, horse face, I mean, honestly, you're sitting there going, I'm an MP.
2: Yeah,
15: I was a cabinet minister. Serious. I was in charge of some stuff once. I was actually running this country, and here I am. Talking to these clowns.
2: About ducks and horses.
15: I mean, honestly. And then, as you quite rightly said, How'd that get leaked?
2: Yeah, exactly.
15: Who did that?
2: Who did the leaking?
15: Who did that to everybody? Anyway, we'll talk. Mind you, having said that, I will ask Luxon this morning when he comes in. So he's up in the hills of Queenstown yesterday. Yeah. Do you reckon they flew from Auckland to Queenstown?
2: Yes.
15: Stood on a hill.
2: Yes.
15: Said, you know, fire up the old chainsaw, yes, and then fly back to Auckland.
2: Yes, I do.
15: That's a waste of time.
2: Yes, also, and David Seymour's on my show today, and he is in studio, so he's flown back last night.
15: So he's come back all the way, because Queenstown's a couple of hours.
2: Yeah.
15: So it's 4 hours flying plus an hour or two on the ground. That's your entire day.
2: Yeah.
15: To stand on a hill and go, oh, I tell you what, those wilding pines.
2: And they didn't even use the chainsaw.
15: Too weird. Anyway, more very shortly.
2: Good. Nice stuff. Enjoy your Monday. See you tomorrow. Get out of it.
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3: 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The only show to ask the tough questions. The Mike Hosking Breakfast with Bailey's Real Estate. 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
26: Good morning. It's 6 o'clock. I'm Neva Reddy Manu. Donald Trump says a deal to end the war in Iran should not be rushed. The US president says peace talks are constructive right now, but there's still work to do. Iran's foreign ministry says US and Iranian positions are moving closer together. Trump says any deal must see the reopening of the Strait of Hormuz and the end of Tehran's nuclear program. Secretary of State Marco Rubio agrees.
27: Iran can never possess a nuclear weapon. The president has been clear about that. They will never possess a nuclear weapon, certainly not as long as Donald Trump is president.
26: ASB is meanwhile warning the impacts of the closure of the Strait of Hormuz could be more far-reaching than initially thought. The bank suggests fuel is only one part of the puzzle, and there are likely to be increased costs in manufacturing, packaging, and freight and farm inputs. He says some sectors, like business services and housing, will be less affected. ASB senior economist Kim Mundy says some of the pain may not be felt yet.
28: There will be potentially businesses that are feeling some of the effects around sort of fertilizer and the petrochemicals, which kind of feed into that plastic story.
26: An award-winning Auckland bakery has temporarily closed after receiving the lowest possible food safety rating for a pest control-related risk. The owners of Blockhouse Bay Eatery Levan had originally said the store was shut due to family reasons. Auckland Council's Veronica Lee Thompson says that the business will remain closed until mitigating measures are finished. Bakery co-owner Sean Vo says he lied about the reason out of fear, shame and a desire to protect his family and staff from judgment. He says the food safety ruling is a painful wake-up call. A ministry spent six figures on a legal fight relating to working from home rules. MB spent $102,000 defending its former flexible working policy against a Public Service Association challenge. Azaria Hull has the story.
0: The case was withdrawn a day before Employment Relations Authority hearings with a memorandum lodged and a new policy. MB's Chief People Officer Jennifer Nathan says it decided to bring proceedings to an end rather than continue litigation about a policy no longer in place. The PSA union's calling for an apology for the spending.
26: The coroner has found a novice mountaineer should not have been on a Mount Ruapehu ice slope before her fatal fall. Open Justice reports Wednesday Davis died from a fatal head injury after she lost her footing and slid 250 metres down the slope. Coroner Matthew Bates says even an experienced mountaineer would have been unlikely to save themselves in her position. Bates recommends all aspiring alpine mountaineers complete a basic snowcraft course as an absolute minimum. The first ever space minister has the tick of approval from industry leaders. The coalition government created the role in 2023, with Judith Collins taking on the portfolio. The space industry is worth $2.5 billion, with the government aiming to double this by 2030. Aerospace New Zealand's Mark Rockett says there should now be a strong focus on getting more New Zealand investors interested in space.
1: As the next rocket labs start emerging, we really want to see New Zealand investment, not just international investment.
26: That's Newstalk ZB News with Spark for Business.
4: To Newstalk ZB Sport, to Championship leader Alex Pillow and Sir Scott Dixon are duelling for the lead through 91 of 200 laps at the Indy 500. Dixon won the race in 2008. Pillow is the defending champion. Of the other New Zealanders, Scott McLaughlin's 6th and Marcus Armstrong's 12th. Those placing subject to change courtesy of some pit stops. Looks about like it's going to go into another safety car now with another accident. Motorsport with the CRC's Vapo Rust now in a new dip basket canister. Tottenham Hotspur have survived in football's Premier League courtesy of a 1-0 victory over Everton on the final day of the season. West Ham have been relegated alongside Burnley and Wolverhampton despite beating Leeds 3-0. Winners Arsenal have beaten Crystal Palace 2-1. They qualify for the Champions League alongside Manchester City, Manchester United, Aston Villa and Liverpool. The Mystics intend to make use of their depth in the absence of defender Catherine Hall across the last three rounds of Netball's ANZ Premiership. Hall set out their 58-47 defeat of the Poles with a foot injury, which is predicted to keep her out for the season. Captain Michaela Sokolic-Beetson says the drive for a spot on the court remains competitive.
5: We're using our full team because we have to, and I think that that's so cool because it means at training everyone's really fighting for their spot and we don't just have a seven that's going to run every game out.
4: The Mystics are third on the ladder, the Pulse are fifth. The opening day and round of the French Tennis Open, men's second seed Alexander Zverev has advanced in straight sets. Eighth seed Mira Andreeva is through in the women's draw. And the Cowboys have wrapped up the five-game 12th round of NRL League with a 30-18 win over the Rabbitohs in Townsville, with State of Origin's opening match approaching on Wednesday. The Warriors remain second on the table with 20 points, two behind the Panthers. The two sides meet in Sydney on Sunday. 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I'm Andrew Alderson, and that's Newstalk ZB Sport with Generate. 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It's 6:05. Mike Hosking is next.
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8: Met Service forecast for New Zealand. Northland and Coromandel mostly cloudy, a few showers clearing. Auckland to Whanganui, including Bay of Plenty and Central High Country, mainly fine. Morning fog or frost south of Auckland. Gisborne, Hawke's Bay, Wairarapa, cloudy with isolated light showers north of Napier. Manawatū to Wellington, fine at first, cloud increasing. Nelson, Marlborough, Canterbury, fine apart from morning fog. Otago and Southland, fog and frost. Buller, Grey, Westland and Fiordland, cloudy with a few showers. And the Chatham Islands, cloudy with the odd shower.
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9: The Elder Prime Minister in Budget Week, the lads in the commentary box, Richard Arnold on Memorial Day weekend, and Steve Price on, well, just another Monday in Australia.
3: Hosking.
9: Welcome to the week, 6:07. I tell you what, there's a couple of themes that have developed within the Warriors this season. One, no matter what happens to the game itself, and these days it's generally heading towards a fairly easy win, but no matter what the journey is, the other side always scores first. What's that about? And so it was with the Dragons. Two, Selezniak intercepts a ball and runs, if not the length of the field, then certainly a long way. And so it was with the Dragons. What's that about? But three, most importantly, we have a consistency about us that we don't seem to have had in over three decades of trying to crack this thing. Every other year, in the years when things looked promising, we would still end up with inexplicable outcomes. We would beat sides we weren't supposed to, then we would lose to sides no one was beating. We would be this mad roller coaster of dramatically brilliant and surprisingly useless. It became a thing. You never knew which side would be turning up. We would talk about being away or at home. Home was a fortress until it wasn't. We were weak on the road until we weren't. We would string two or three victories together, go nuts, and then go and lose inexplicably. Mostly, I mean, even in the good years, we could talk about, you know, remember the possibility of the top eight. Would we, wouldn't we make the postseason? If we win this week, we'll be seventh. And if we win three of the last four and the Rabbitohs lose, we could be sixth. And then in the really good years, the top four, the chance of a home playoff. But that's what's changed, you see. In 2026, there is none of that talk. I mean, yes, the season has a way to go. And yes, Lord only knows what the injury toll, if there is one, might deliver to our prospects. But the consistency we are seeing week in, week out is new. And what a welcome change. There is no top eight talk because there is no doubt. There, to my mind anyway, isn't even top four talk because there is no doubt. The Panthers this week is an awesome test. Of course, tick that box and you tell me what stands in the way of this being our year.
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3: News of the world in 90 seconds.
9: Yes, the big question you want to know is, do we have a deal?
27: What they are doing now is basically they are threatening to destroy commercial vessels using an international waterway. That is illegal under any concept of international law that governs us. If we allowed that to become normal, we would be normalizing an unacceptable status quo and setting a dangerous precedent.
9: Well, he doesn't sound happy. The Iranians, though, sound almost promising.
11: We are ready to assure the world that we are not seeking nuclear weapons. We are not seeking instability in the region. We and those participating in the negotiations will in no way compromise on the country's dignity and honour in this regard.
9: Those on the Hill with the paperwork have weighed in.
12: Any agreement with Iran that isn't subject to ratification by Congress is going to be doomed to fail, just like the agreement we're trying to replace, which was the failed agreement by Obama.
9: In the other war, the Russians have gone after Kyiv with hypersonic ballistic missiles.
13: It was one of the most devastating attacks since the beginning of full-scale invasion that included at least 50 missiles and 700 drones attacking Kyiv and other cities.
9: Obviously a busy weekend in Washington. Dad didn't go to the wedding, Gabbard quit, and a bloke got shot.
14: Authorities have identified the shooter as 21-year-old Nasir Best. He was arrested in July of 2025 after attempting to enter a different White House checkpoint without authorization, saying that he wanted to be arrested and claiming that he was Jesus Christ.
9: Right, and then in the UK, outrage. Three kids found guilty of rape of two girls avoided jail because the judge didn't want to criminalise them unnecessarily. Enter the politicians.
15: It cannot be right that you can rape girls in a premeditated way, a knife be involved, it be broadcast by you on social media, and you don't go to jail. the perpetrators of these acts have to go to jail.
9: That was Robert Jenrick, former Tory newly minted reformer, speaking of which his boss is under pressure to provide evidence of his claim that he was hacked by Russia. Now, they say Farage's phone, email and bank accounts were, quote, compromised by hostile actors, almost certainly linked to Moscow. The political pylons ensued after the National Cybersecurity Centre said they're not aware of any hack. It's News of the World in 90. So, yeah, just to confirm, if you missed it over the weekend, Gabbard Tulsi has gone. She's gone officially to support her husband, who's very, very ill, but he's not doing very well, Trump, with women at the moment. The count is rising and rapidly. Trump himself, re the deal, says constructive. This is him this morning. He says it's constructive. Both sides must take their time to get it right. Rubio says significant progress. His words, not mine. Significant progress, but also his words, not mine. Work to do. So we stand by. Again, 12 past 6.
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9: Now, this turns out to be a thing. Remember where you heard it first. So last week in Britain, they got a surprise inflation reader. It went down. No one was expecting that. And same thing's happened in Japan. A four-year low for inflation. In fact, their core

0: $40 billion beauty and luxury powerhouse, but investors are looking at it as a lucky escape for Estée. Combination looked a bit awkward. They're into skincare and cosmetics, but the other company is more into fashion and fragrances. So, yeah, Estée, what it's doing is now doubling down on its own turnaround strategy, premium launches, younger consumers, plenty of TikTok ads, Mike, going on to Amazon in a big way as well, and also cutting thousands of jobs. So, they're still under pressure. They reckon tariffs could knock around about $100 million off profits this year, and they've got a $1.6 billion restructuring program to sort. Big bounce on Friday. They're still down around about 15% this year. Ralph Lauren, meanwhile, they delivered a strong result. They saw revenues up 17%, $2 billion. Wealthy shoppers, they are continuing to pay full price. They don't need discounts to sort of lure them in, it seems. Handbags, outerwear, women's apparel, all going really, really strong. And this is this quiet luxury trend that's remained surprisingly durable. And the interesting one here, Mike, was China. Absolutely on fire. Asia was up 31% in terms of sales. So aspirational consumers there are still spending despite economic concerns more broadly. Europe, that was up 18%. North America was up 8% as well. So, yeah, roughly, they say core consumers are pretty resilient. So, speaks to the growing divide in retail. Affluent consumers are still spending, not
1: you
0: so much lower income households.
1: You can't beat a pair of pale pink Ralph Lauren chinos. Now, we were spending here as well, of course, pre-war.
0: Yeah, that's right. Hey, so we finally got a decent quarter for Kiwi retailers, but yeah, it's calm before the storm. But we'll look at March quarter retail sales. They were $232 million higher, up 0.9%. Tourism, housing-related spending, supermarkets. Dollar terms, it was up 2.2% from December quarter to March quarter, up 6.1% from a year ago. Actual volume of goods climbed 4.5% annually, so it wasn't just inflation, Mike. Genuine spending growth beneath it. But yeah, you look at supermarkets and grocery stores, maybe slightly different story. Sales volume's up 1.7%, but still getting the same amount of food, we're just spending more, shift towards home brands as well, which perhaps not surprising. But we're also spending on renovations during the quarter as well, Mike, which was interesting. So hardware, building, garden supplies, that was pretty strong. Accommodation, that was up 6%. Tourism-related spending, especially in the South Island, go to the South, up 2.9%. Tourism, agriculture doing pretty well. Otago, the standout there. Spending not broad-based, Mike. Clothing, footwear and accessories, speaking of footwear, that was down nearly 5%, so households are pulling back in places in the March quarter. And fuel, we're always interested in that. Sales values there up around about 6%, but you take out the higher prices, fuel volumes barely move, so we're spending more largely because petrol costs more, not because we were driving more. But of course, the important thing in all this, Mike, and we'll see obviously where this peace deal or end of the conflict goes, but yeah, these figures mostly capture spending before the full impact of the conflict and the collapse in consumer confidence.
1: Exactly.
0: And more recent electronic card spending points to a much weaker April.
1: And Oceania, we like that.
0: Yeah, retirement care home. Yeah, it was a really good result last week, actually. So shares up more 9% on Friday. Record earnings. They slashed debt. They told investors they reckon they can be free cash flow positive next year, so that should receive the return of dividends. Underlying earnings up 20%. Record 97.7 million. Really important number was debt. We like to look at the debt numbers, particularly these types of companies. That fell by more than 120 million to 507 million. So gearing's back down to the bottom of the company's target range. That's calmed investors' nerves as well. In terms of units for the retirement care operator, they sold 603 of them, so that was up 16%. Resale activity strong and more momentum across Auckland. But the old Helier in St Helier's, Mike, this remains the big test case. So it depends on how you look at it. Has been a symbol of the retirement market stalling, but 74% of the apartments are now sold. That was versus it being completely empty 2 years ago. So they've still got 227 million of unsold development stock sitting on the balance sheet. 60% of it is in Auckland. So, yeah, they tried to sort of put a bit of a brave face and say this is a normal part of the cycle, but they have pointed out that they reduced that stock by 115 million over the past year. Earnings per bed, that was up 40%, but of course the sector has been facing cost pressures, particularly in terms of wages and operating costs in recent years. But yeah, overall the sector depends heavily on the housing market stabilising, but yeah, investors like the results. Shares up 9%.
1: Numbers, please.
0: The Dow Jones, good news for that. We hit a record on Friday, so up 0.6%, 55.79. S&P 500 up 0.4%, NASDAQ up 0.2%.

0: FTSE 100 in the UK up 0.2%. Nikkei had a great session up 2.7% in Japan. That's a record as well. 63,339. ASX 200 up 0.4%, 8657. NZX 50 were 1% higher as well. In the currency markets, Kiwi against the US 58.5, down 0.4%. A dollar were 82.1, that's down 0.1%. British pound 43.6, down again there as well. Japanese yen 93.1, down 0.4%. Gold down $33, $4,509 an ounce. Brent oil up a dollar, 103.59. We'll see where that goes this week. And in terms of what's going on this week, we've got US house prices, US and Aussie inflation, durable goods orders in the US. We've got some earnings from Salesforce and Costco. And lots going on locally, Mike. We've got Fish and Paykel, Ryman, Infratil, Main Freight earnings, and the two big events, RBNZ Wednesday, and of course, the budget on Thursday.
1: Look forward to it. Good to see you, mate. Greg Smith out of Generate. They are your wealth and KiwiSaver specialists. Hosking. Some debate around how much money we're going to be spending on AI on an annualised basis. A suggestion over the weekend would trop, obviously, globally, top $1 trillion until Jensen came in. Jensen from NVIDIA said, don't be ridiculous, it's going to get to four. $4 trillion a year. On AI. It's unreal, eh? 6:22 at News Talk ZB.
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12: Memorial weekend stateside, and they're in the dumps. Consumer sentiment 44.8, down from 48.2. You need 50 to be positive, so they haven't been positive. Third month in a row, it's gone backwards. Although, I do note, and I'll give you the numbers before Richard Arnold, there are more people travelling this weekend than ever, because what people say and what people do are two completely different things, of course. 6:25.
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12: Talking point over the weekend, Montreal, is this perceived tension now between Antonelli and Russell. This is F1, of course, at Mercedes. This was in the sprint race. The GP starts at 8 this morning, our time. Lap 8, Antonelli tries to pass. Russell gets the elbows out.
14: Very naughty.
15: Yeah, copy that, Kimmy. Both are being advised to drive it clean. So Lewis behind at 0.6.
14: That's with your penalty. I was alongside.
15: So let's just keep it cool. Let's just get this back under control, Kimmy. Focus on Norris. Focus
14: on
15: the driving.
14: Yeah, I don't care. You put me out.
16: Kimmy, concentrate on the driving, please, and not on the radio morning.
12: After that, Antonelli did some more bold passes. Didn't pay off. Commentators loved it. Russell won it in the end, of course, but old Toto had to have a word.
15: Let's check the flag.
14: Yeah, if we need to race like this, then good to know.
16: Kimmy, now is the first time to talk about this. We talk about this internally and not on the radio, okay?
12: Yeah, so there. Anyway, they're 1-2 for the GP at 8. Liam is 12th. I'm confident he's going to get some points today because he had a very bad weekend. His car fell apart in practice one. And so the sprint, he started at the back. He gained some places, so that was all right. He didn't qualify as well as he might have yesterday for today's GP. But Lindblad's up there, and so therefore the car's reasonable. So I think both those cars potentially end up in the top 10. Speaking of racing, Dixon, I mean, I know it's a long way to go and all that sort of stuff, and a lot of weird stuff happens in Indy cars, but Dixon currently leads the Indy 500, which does lead to the question, if he won it at his age and stage of his career, where does that go in the year's sporting events? I mean, as we celebrate Auckland FC, obviously, this morning, but where did that, if he wins this, how big a deal is that, eh? News for you in a couple of moments here at News Talk ZB.
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23: Good morning. It's 6:30. I'm Neva Reti Manu. Farmers are breathing a sigh of relief as the government works to curb the spread of wilding pines. This year's budget includes a $79 million investment over 3 years on control work. Wilding pines affect more than 2 million hectares of the country, growing by 5% annually. Federated Farmers President Wayne Langford says they've been fighting for this to be addressed for some time.
24: These pine trees, if left unattended, just spread all across farmland and infest that farmland to a point that farmers can't get control of them anymore.
23: Iran's nuclear program and the Strait of Hormuz seem to still be the sticking points in any peace deal with the US. Donald Trump says that the two sides are working constructively, but there's still more to do. The US president says both sides must take their time and get it right. US Secretary of State Marco Rubio says Iran can't continue to disrupt the strait.
25: We would be normalizing an unacceptable status quo and setting a dangerous precedent that could be replicated here in this region and in multiple places around the world.
23: President Trump's meanwhile reinforcing the importance of security after yesterday's shooting at the White House. CNN reports 21-year-old Nazir Best allegedly approached a security checkpoint and fired before being shot and killed by US Secret Service agents. A bystander was also shot and remains in a critical condition. Donald Trump was at the White House unharmed, and CNN correspondent Brian Todd says Trump has posted on Truth Social, this is why construction of his ballroom is essential.
26: He said, quote, this event goes to show how important it is for all future presidents to get what will be the most safe and secure space of its kind ever built in Washington, D.C.
23: A charter plane is being covertly arranged to send 70 greyhounds to Australia to continue breeding and racing as the deadline for shutting the New Zealand industry looms. Information about the flight was sent by Greyhound Racing New Zealand to trainers and owners on a private Facebook group, urging them to please keep this information confidential. The message, obtained by the Herald, starts with the heading, Come Fly With Me, and asks industry participants to register their interest in an early August charter flight from Christchurch to Queensland. Trainers were asked to consider putting breeding bitches and stud dogs on the plane so they can continue their breeding careers and realise their potential. A major milestone for Ashburton, with construction finally underway on a second bridge after 2 decades of planning. The first sod was turned on Friday for new Ashburton River crossing, which will stretch more than 2 kilometres and is expected to open within 18 months. The project is one of the government's roads of regional significance. Mayor Liz McMillan says the bridge will bring major benefits to Ashburton, boosting productivity.
0: There's 24,000 movements a day across that bridge, so having another bridge will just ease so much of that congestion.
23: A new alarm system at the site of Mount Maunganui landslide will be in place from today. It supports ongoing safety work and the reopening of the Pilot Bay boat ramp. A routine test will run every Monday morning at 10, sounding like a car alarm. That's Newstalk ZB News with Spark for Business, building growth through tech innovation.
2: To Newstalk ZB Sport, Championship leader Alex Pillow and Sir Scott Dixon have been duelling for the lead through 105 of 200 laps at the Indy 500. Dixon currently has the advantage, but the race has been stopped due to a red flag for rain. He won in 2008, but Pillow is the defending champion. Dixon's wife Emma has been asked for her thoughts trackside at the Brickyard.
3: I thought I spotted lightning, if I'm honest. I think they should clear these stands, get everybody home, you know, call the race. I actually feel calmer than I have in the past.
2: Of the other New Zealanders, Scott McLaughlin's 6th and Marcus Armstrong's 12th. The motorsport with CRC's Evapo Rust now in a new dip basket canister. To the conclusion of cycling's Tour of Dunkirk in northern France.
4: Allez, on applaudit tous ensemble, Laurence Pithiviers!
2: Laurence Pithy has triumphed, protecting his 7-second advantage on the fifth and final 181k stage. That's his second general classification win in his career. Tottenham Hotspur have survived in football's Premier League, courtesy of a 1-0 victory over Everton on the final day of the season. West Ham have been relegated despite beating Leeds 3-0. Winners Arsenal have beaten Crystal Palace 2-1 and have raised the trophy accordingly. They qualify for the Champions League alongside Manchester City, Manchester United, Aston Villa and Liverpool. Into the opening day of the French Tennis Open, Craig Gabriel reports.
5: Four women who had won career majors, Barbora Krejcikova, the French in Wimbledon, Sofia Kenin, the Australian, Emma Raducanu and Sloane Stephens, each for the US Open, all lost. Only Krejcikova managed to win a set. No issues for Alexander Zverev, Mira Andreeva or teenager Zhao Fonseca. Ukrainian Marta Kostyuk, the 15 seed, won and then displayed an image she received before her match of a Russian bomb missing her parents' home by 100 metres. Her mother and sister were home at the time.
2: 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It's 25 minutes to 7. 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
27: Met Service forecast for New Zealand. Northland and Coromandel, mostly cloudy, a few showers clearing. Auckland to Whanganui, including Bay of Plenty and Central High Country, mainly fine. Morning fog or frost south of Auckland. Gisborne, Hawke's Bay, Wairarapa, cloudy with isolated light showers north of Napier. Manawatū to Wellington, fine at first, cloud increasing. Nelson, Marlborough, Canterbury, fine apart from morning fog. Otago and Southland, fog and frost. Buller Grey, Westland and Fiordland, cloudy with a few showers. And the Chatham Islands, cloudy with the odd shower.
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12: Having just told you that Dixon was leading the Indy 500, at that moment, literally, rain started falling, so the race was off. They'd cracked 100 laps. So once you do that, if you can't get back out on the track, you can win it. So Dixon could have won the Indy 500. They are back out on the track. There is lightning coming, so that might well be an issue, but we'll keep an eye on that. We'll go to Richard Arnold shortly with this pending deal. 23 minutes away from 7, budget week. Pre-show announcements roll on. This time it's Wilding Pine, $79 million over 3 years. They're estimated to cause $3.6 billion in economic damage over the next 50 years, apparently. Dr. Jacqueline Roeth is, of course, adjunct professor in agri-science at Lincoln University and is back with us. Jacqueline, good morning.
9: Good morning.
12: Explain all this to city folk, the wilding pine, its problem, why it's a problem, and are these numbers roughly accurate?
9: Who knows about the projections? It all depends on what we do. Is this an economic cost? Absolutely. Is it demoralising for landowners to see the advance of these trees which are not useful and which actually affect the soil quality and the biodiversity that might otherwise be living them? It's very depressing. We've seen the Molesworth argument about who should manage it between DOC and, for instance, Land Corp trading as Palmu was trying to do a job. It's very difficult to control them. They either require individual attention trying to pull them out, and you know what it's like dealing with a real Christmas tree, or aggressive chemicals and, you know, putting them out by helicopter. Well, that's pretty, it goes everywhere. Well, they try and make sure it doesn't go everywhere, but it requires a lot of specialist equipment, personal protective equipment. They are very aggressive chemicals because these things, and it's not just radiata pine. People think of them as, it's the pine tree forests that are causing the problem, but there are about 10 different species involved. They are very resilient. They can get their pollen everywhere and then take advantage of a tiny microclimate and get going. And then you've got this problem that's forecast to create billions of dollars in reduction in the economy. New Zealand can't afford that. It needs to be boosting the economy. It should be about growth in terms of our exports and high-quality stuff that we can send overseas. And therefore, the announcement from the government is great, and we hope it survives for the next 3 years because that's where the $79 billion comes from in terms of investment. Hooray.
12: I'm assuming farmers have been doing this themselves to a degree anyway, haven't they?
9: Yes, they have, and it's difficult work, and yes, they absolutely have. I think in some areas it's worse than rabbits, and we know what happened there during the Depression. And, you know, farmers need to be able to have tools to control things. And actually, with this whole wilding pine thing, one of the tools is people. Yeah. And they're in areas where we don't have lots of people to just go out and pull up seedlings.
12: Nice to talk to you. Nice insight, Jacqueline. Dr. Jacqueline Roweth, $79 million over 3 years. Hoggard, I noted in watching the news last night, pulled out a chainsaw. They all seemed to fly from Auckland to Queenstown to stand on a hill for an hour to make the announcement, then fly back. Weirdest thing, but Luxon's with us. Mike, I bought my husband a pair of light pink Ralph Lauren chinos to wear in Paris last year. He looked smashing. I'm not surprised. I mean, Greg laughed at me when I said pale pink Ralph Lauren chinos, but he obviously knows nothing about pale-coloured chinos, does he? 19 away from 7.
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12: There's a reason Defender remains the benchmark. I can tell you that for nothing. Not because it simply looks capable. It looks fantastic, in fact. But basically because it delivers. And it delivers on the gravel and the mud and the wet mountain roads and the kind of changing conditions this country is known for. And as we move through autumn into winter, that matters more than ever. This is the season when the roads get a little bit slicker, the tracks get a bit rougher, the weather can change in an instant, which is exactly where Defender comes into its own. That terrain response technology, what it's doing is intelligently adapting to whatever's under those wheels. So that allows you to stay focused on the journey, not the challenge. And the thing about, and really what makes it different, is that capability is effortless. It stays calm, stays composed, stays confident, even when the conditions don't, which is why it feels so right on our country roads, because autumn reveals a more rugged side to the landscape, the kind of season that rewards those willing to take the long way. Built for real adventure, completely at home in the elements, Defender doesn't just handle those conditions, it belongs in them. 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
13: Hosking.
12: Mike, what about Labor's leaked role-playing shows just how immature they are as a group and how scared we should all be should they get back in? What do you mean?
18: One horse-sized duck, because Christopher Luxon is a sitting duck and we are coming for you.
12: Yeah, yeah. Or this.
19: I'm going to take my duck to the old town pond. I'm going to ride till I can't no more. I'm going to take my duck to the old town road. I'm going to ride till I can't no more. I got the duck in the back and I'm going to do a quack.
13: International correspondence with NZI Insurance. Peace of mind for New Zealand business.
12: What do you mean they can't run the country? What are you talking about? 6:45, Richard Arnold's with us. Morning, mate.
20: We're going to sing the news?
12: Oh, no, we're not. Have we got a deal or not here?
20: Well, initially Trump announced that a preliminary agreement was largely negotiated, quote. Seemingly that was news to some of the Iranians who posted an AI-generated image of Trump on his knees surrendering before Iran's new supreme leader. Trump now says he won't, quote, rush into a deal. Asked in a phone chat a short time ago by Jonathan Carl of American ABC if an agreement has been reached, Trump said he could not talk about the deal, adding it's totally up to him, Trump. Then he said, it's only going to be good news. I don't make bad deals. Meantime, off in India, Marco Rubio, the U.S. Secretary of State, says,
21: I'll leave it to the president to make further announcements on it. Suffice it to say that some progress has been made, significant progress, although not final progress.
20: So what do we have? Yeah, the usual swirl of confusion. Reports suggest the idea is for the blocked oil channel, the Strait of Hormuz, to be reopened, as it was before the war. Whether Iran would control it and apply multi-million dollar tolls, that is unclear. Then there would be a 30 to 60 day window for nuclear issues to be negotiated, while $25 billion dollars US in frozen Iranian assets would be released to them, the very thing Trump criticized Obama for doing. This is drawing sharp critiques, not only from the Dems, but also from a number of Republicans. Democratic Senator Chris Van Hollen says,
22: this war against Iran has been a big blunder.
20: While Iran hawk and Trump supporter Senator Lindsey Graham says, if these reports are correct, quote, it makes one wonder why the war started to begin with. Another Republican Senator, Roger Wicker, head of Armed Services, says, quote, the rumored 60-day ceasefire with the belief that Iran will ever engage in good faith would be a disaster. Everything accomplished by Operation Epic Fury would be for naught. And Republican Senator Ted Cruz says he is, quote, deeply concerned about what we're hearing and that leaving the Iranian regime intact would be a, quote, disastrous mistake. A Trump advisor then lashed out at Cruz saying, quote, cool, Ted, no one asked you, bro. So that was one response from the White House. Meantime, the Republican rebellion is growing over that $1.8 billion Trump slush fund for his political supporters, including perhaps some who rioted at the U.S. Capitol on January the 6th, 5 years back. Trump's former criminal lawyer, Todd Blanche, held a private meeting with senators, which Ted Cruz describes as having verbal fireworks at an epic level.
24: The Republican senators were pissed. People were, the entire meeting,
0: they were screaming at the acting Attorney General.
20: Asked if he still has the backing of his own Republican Party in the Senate, Trump replies,
3: I don't know. I really don't know. I can tell you, I only do what's right.
20: Right.
12: Where are we at? I'm fascinated by this. This tank,
20: a lot of people,
12: is it going to go or not?
20: Could do. Some 50,000 people have been evacuated from around the site of this thing, which could be on the verge either of spilling or exploding with toxic chemicals that are linked to birth defects and all other horrible health defects. This is happening in Garden Grove, so not too far from Disneyland in the LA area. California's Governor Newsom has declared a state of emergency. No one seems very sure about how to handle things. The chemical involved is methyl methacrylate, which is used in making plexiglass. The head of the EPA, Lee Zeller, is on scene now and says,
4: we're being told that the tank will fail, but there are different scenarios as to what that means. The most catastrophic scenario being an explosion that results in other tanks to explode. That's the reason why you see such a big evacuation that's been done in the surrounding areas.
20: One concern is that it might set off other tanks as well, as you hear. So they've been thinking of trying to direct the chemical into the ocean through river channels, but that could be environmentally disastrous. One advantage, though, right now, is that they've just found a crack in the tank, so says Emergency Chief McGovern.
5: It's a positive impact for us. Now we're more of a low pressure than a high pressure.
20: Still, Mike, they're calling this the worst case they have ever seen.
12: Yeah, not surprised. All right, mate, see you Wednesday. Richard Arnold, stateside. By the way, Memorial Weekend, the AAA, record number of Americans on the road. 45 million are either flying or driving at least 50 miles from their home, which is up on last year, which was another record at 44.8. Airfares are up more than 20%, which is what I keep saying. It doesn't matter what you make in airfare, people are going to pay it. Gas is at $4.55, which is up $1.38 in the last year, so they're still buying it. The survey says a lot of concern about gas prices, but, quote, there's a disconnect between how people feel and how they act, which I probably shouldn't tell you what the latest poll is for Trump and his war. 26% who backed him in 24 now turned on him, said basically the war's been a massive mistake and they're over it. 10 minutes away from 7.
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23: Positive talk from the US and Iran, but are we actually any closer to a peace deal? An Auckland bakery backs down as the truth about its closure is made public. Revelations about how politicians have been trained not to answer the question. In sport, Spurs survive as West Ham go down, the Premier League season over with little shock. Are we a tax haven now? Why Australia suddenly cares about our capital gains rules? You can read more, nzherald.co.nz.
13: An election year budget usually means a lolly scramble. But how many jelly beans are left in the jar?
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12: Under a yellow again in Indy. It's the weather's going to be a problem, Mike. Oh, you want more Asia? No problem.
19: I'm going to take my duck to the old town pond. I'm going to ride till I can't no more. I'm going to take my duck to the old town road. I'm going to ride till I can't no more. I got the duck in the back and I'm going to do a quack. His head is matte black and the boots that match.
12: Honestly. Colbert's Late Show, by the way. Do we even get Colbert here? Is it on the Comedy Channel or whatever it was? They're making a deal of it last week. It was final show Friday night. He got 6.7 million, and that's the number one late night show. And 6.7 was a record. He normally gets about 2 million, and that was the number one show. So you can see where late night talk's going. So if you compare it to Letterman, who left 10 years ago, he got 13.7. So the audience for that sort of show at that time of night's just crashed. Speaking of which, the movies over the weekend, Star Wars The Mandalorian is crashed and burned. 82 million domestic for the first 3 days, lowest opening of any Star Wars title ever. Last one was 2018 Solo, A Star Wars Story, got 84. They think maybe $100 million domestically for the four-day Memorial holiday weekend, internationally only 63 million. A lot of it was at IMAX and Dolby Cinemas, 41% of the tickets where you get the flash experience. So I don't know whether Star Wars is done or not. 5 minutes away from seven.
13: All the ins and the outs. It's the biz with Business Fibre. 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
12: Would it surprise you to learn I've never watched a Star Wars movie in my life? Never watched a Star Wars movie in my life and never will. And I don't feel I've missed anything. Drinking. I have done some drinking. Would it surprise you to learn I've done quite a bit of drinking? Anyway, trends for you, Gen Z. 10 years ago, we had the seltzers, of course. Would it surprise you to learn I've never had a seltzer? Never had a seltzer in my life. And I don't feel I'm missing anything. Anyway, carbonated drinks that contained a little bit more alcohol than the beer. But the era of bubbles looks like it's winding down. We're going fizz-free now. So last year, seltzer sales were down 1.1%, which I wouldn't have thought's the end of the world. But ready-to-drink pre-mixed cockers, the old cockers, they're up 46.4%. What's going on there? Liquid Death, Sun Cruiser, Buzz Balls. Who doesn't love a Buzz Ball? Cutwater Spirits, they've been the main ones. Our biggest rise is from Surfside. That's a hard iced tea. God's sake. A hard iced tea's got 4.5% alcohol. Since 2024, it's been the fastest growing alcohol brand. Funnily enough, I was watching the surfing over the weekend in Raglan. Is it legal to have unopened bottles of Corona on the set on live television with a bucket of Coronas? I thought that was illegal. I mean, personally, I couldn't care less. You can open any sort of booze you want on television. I'm not interested. But I just saw them at the surfing and I thought, next problem with the surfing is this thing seems to have been going on for about 7 months now. You had sort of your surf and I watched it last weekend. I thought, oh, that's good. And the government put some money into the surfing in Raglan. Raglan looked fantastic. Pictures out to the world, yada, yada, yada. Then there was no surf for about 3 or 4 days, so they all hung around doing nothing. And then I thought, oh, yeah, this weekend, got it done. And apparently they're starting again this morning. It's like, when does it? Is it over by Christmas? How long is this like? Like when we say it's an annual event, it lasts literally a year. Where was I? Gen Z getting bored and consistently wanting to try new products. Boomers and older generations, they're happy with what they know. You have a good salve. You know your salve. You know where you're at with a salve. Hi, I'm Mike and I'm an alcoholic. Non-alcoholic, there's a shift away from the bubbles. Energy drinks, hydration drinks, but they still got a bit of fizz.
0: Yeah, that make any sense to
12: me? Alcoholic, exactly. None of it made any sense to me, but that's probably because I started drinking earlier this morning. This deal,
0: I'm Mike, and I'm alcoholic.
12: Do we have a deal or do we not have a deal? Some expert advice for you shortly.
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4: 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The number one breakfast show in New Zealand, the Mike Hosking Breakfast with Defender. This is News Talk ZB News.
5: Good morning, it's 7 o'clock. I'm Neva Reti Manu. The US and Iran both say they're closer to a peace deal. Donald Trump says both sides must take their time to make the right deal, but is talking up the chances. The US president says ending Iran's nuclear program and unblocking the Strait of Hormuz remain some of his priorities. The Guardian Washington bureau chief David Smith told Ryan Bridge some members of the Republican Party aren't happy about the reported contents of the deal.
6: According to the Iran hawks, this was a sort of terrible sellout, and Israel would be horrified as well, but it does seem a little early to jump to any conclusions.
5: A fresh wave of deadly strikes has hit Ukraine, killing at least four and injuring dozens. Ukrainian President Volodymyr Zelensky said Kyiv was the main target, but other areas have also been hit, which include residential buildings, a school and opera house. Russia's defense ministry is boasting about a specific type of hypersonic missile being used in the attacks. Earlier this week, President Vladimir Putin accused Ukraine of hitting a student dormitory in a Russian-occupied town, killing 21 people. The Selwyn District Council's assessing the feasibility of a super city with Christchurch. The government's giving councils until August to come up with merger proposals or risk being forced into ones. Selwyn leads the country in growth, including employment, building consents and consumer spending. Mayor Lydia Glidden says nothing is off the table.
7: Because we are still working through what are the functions that we're going to be left with and who is best suited to deliver those. So I think at this point in time, it's a little bit early.
5: Leaked audio shines a light on how Labour candidates are trained to dodge difficult questions. Focusing on public meetings, the exercise guides them to answer a question they want to be asked rather than one put to them. The session was part of Labour's regional Wellington conference this weekend, and audio has been sent to our newsroom. The moderator uses a nonsensical prompt. Would you rather fight 100 duck-sized horses or one horse-sized duck? MP Barbara Edmonds earned the highest praise by deflecting to Finance Minister Nicola Willis.
8: But every week I have to stand up in the House and ask a duck-faced horse, is that I get that right? questions every single week.
5: An independent Christchurch supermarket has been forced to temporarily stop selling meat months after opening. Harvest Market on the former Mad Butcher site on Ferry Road has been served an interim court injunction stopping meat sales from Thursday. Owner Elliot Booth says produce, grocery, chilled, frozen and everyday items are still able to be purchased. One person's died in a single car crash southeast of Dargaville. Emergency services were called to the scene just before 8 last night on Arapoe Road. A plea to Nelson Tasman locals to explore their own backyard this winter. The Nelson Regional Development Agency has launched the My Places campaign to encourage residents to support local businesses. It comes as the country braces for less domestic travel due to rising fuel costs. Visitor Destination Manager Craig Booty says that hospitality and tourism businesses in particular struggle through the colder months.
9: About 15% of our business spend for the year happens in winter, so every little bit helps.
5: And that's Newstalk ZB News with Spark for Business.
10: Coming shortly on the program, do we have a deal? Are we close to a deal? Could a deal be in the offing? We'll this is the war, of course. We'll celebrate Auckland FC again. Prime Minister's in the studio as well in Budget Week.
11: To Newstalk ZB Sport. Championship leader Alex Pillow and Sir Scott Dixon have been duelling for the lead through 125 of 200 laps of the Indy 500. They're about to start again after a red flag for rain of the other New Zealanders, Scott McLaughlin's 6th and Marcus Armstrong's 12th. Motorsport with CRC Evapo Rust now in a new dip basket canister. Ukrainian tennis player Marta Kostyuk has overcome terrifying circumstances to advance to the second round of the French Open in straight sets. The 15th seed spoken in the aftermath about a Russian airstrike near her Kiev home.
12: This morning, 100 metres away from my parents' house, the missile destroyed the building. And it was a very difficult morning for me. I didn't know how this match was going to turn around for me. I've been crying part of the morning.
11: Men's second seed Alexander Zverev has advanced in straight sets. The Pep Guardiola management era at Manchester City is officially over. He's finished a decade at the helm with a 2-1 home loss to Aston Villa. Guardiola's provided a mic drop moment at the end of an emotional 10-minute address to adoring fans.
13: Let me finish what I said a few days ago that didn't allow me to say it, but I say it. It has been fucking fun.
11: Arsenal have raised the Premier League trophy, ending the season with a 2-1 triumph over Crystal Palace. Tottenham have survived relegation via a 1-0 win over Everton. West Ham are championship-bound despite a 3-0 win over Leeds. Lawrence Pithy has triumphed in cycling's Tour of Dunkirk in northern France, protecting his 7-second advantage on the fifth and final 181k stage. And Team New Zealand's fallen one race short in Sardinia, losing the America's Cup preliminary regatta final to the Peter Burling-helmed Luna Rossa. I'm Andrew Alderson, and that's Newstalk ZB Sport with Generate. Putting performance first, Generate, kiwisaver.co.nz. Mike Hosking's next.
4: 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Congratulations, Auckland FC, A-League 2026 champions.
14: Carlton, and Cameron Howison, an Auckland lead in the grand final. The A-League is Auckland's league. History makers. Auckland FC are A-League champions.
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15: Met Service forecast for New Zealand. Northland and Coromandel mostly cloudy, a few showers clearing. Auckland to Whanganui, including Bay of Plenty and Central High Country, mainly fine. Morning fog or frost south of Auckland. Gisborne, Hawke's Bay, Wairarapa, cloudy with isolated light showers north of Napier. Manawatū to Wellington, fine at first, cloud increasing. Nelson, Marlborough, Canterbury, fine apart from morning fog. Otago and Southland, fog and frost. Buller Grey, Westland and Fiordland, cloudy with a few showers, and the Chatham Islands cloudy with the odd shower.
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10: Morning, 7 past 7. So is this the week finally a US-Iran deal gets over the line, eh? There's the question. The US president with some upbeat remarks yesterday. The term largely negotiated was used. Jeffrey Price, senior fellow at the Foreign Policy Institute, John Hopkins School of Advanced International Studies, back with us. Jeffrey, morning to you.
16: Good morning, Mike. How are you?
10: Very well indeed. You any more optimistic this time around than any other time?
16: It sounds a little more optimistic. It was yesterday. There was a lot of signals from both sides that that they were hopeful, but maybe more hopeful than realistic. I mean, there was a call that the president had with a bunch of leaders in the Gulf, and the signals were that they were close to an MOU, a memorandum of understanding, which would basically, most importantly, end the blockage of the Straits of Hormuz and have a ceasefire on all fronts. But it looks like we're not there yet.
10: Do you think we'll get there? Is there enough that you're seeing and feeling that we're close enough to say by, in days or week or so, we're there?
16: So I hesitate to hazard a guess. The last mile in these negotiations is always the hardest one. And it sounds like, among other things, what happened was there was some political pushback both in Iran and in the United States from critics. In Iran, I think there's some right-wingers who say that Iran has got a great new tool of leverage in the Straits of Hormuz and should not give that up easily. There's also a question of whether it would be a ceasefire or a peace. Iran would like a longer-term peace, and the United States feels like it should only be a ceasefire until we deal with the nuclear issue. And there's also the issue of money. Iran wants, among other things, I think, some $6 billion in oil revenue that's frozen in gutter. Meanwhile, on the United States side, I think a lot of the criticism that the Trump administration had of Obama's nuclear deal is coming back to bite them because the same things are being said about this deal.
10: So, yeah, that was my next question. So does that, if the strait opens and we've got a, I don't know, peace deal, ceasefire, whatever you want to call it, but then we get a number with the uranium, 15, 20 years, whatever that is, does that play badly, or is everyone just so relieved it's over we don't care anymore?
16: Well, the problem is that it's a lot easier to criticize a deal than it is to negotiate it. Right now, the first thing would be to open the Straits of Hormuz. Then you move in probably 60 days to hopefully negotiate something on the nuclear, and even that would probably not satisfy everybody. Maybe zero enrichment, that would be really optimistic. Ship out all their highly enriched uranium, that would be great. If they'd agree to it, but that's another step down the road. And then people would still say, well, what about the missiles? What about the proxies? Mm. So I think it's going to be a very hard thing to negotiate. The other thing I would say is that meanwhile, there's a lot of pressure building up on the Strait of Hormuz, because while those negotiations could take months, sometimes years, blocking the Strait of Hormuz is causing a huge amount of economic harm, and the Trump administration has to be aware of that. Gas prices are up 50% since the war started in Washington. You know, so the pain from the blockage of the Strait of Hormuz, I think, is going to drive continued diplomacy.
10: Exactly. I appreciate your expertise as always, Jeffrey. Have a good Memorial weekend, Jeffrey Price, Senior Fellow at the Foreign Policy Institute, John Hopkins School of Advanced International Studies. Just coming up 11 past 7. Back home and something completely different. Unfortunately, the old footy field's got trouble. Waikato Rugby League cancelled all junior games following continued sideline abuse and violence. We had parents fighting, verbal abuse and operation staff being threatened, for goodness sake. Matthew Cooper's the boss at Sport Waikato and is with us. Matthew, morning.
17: Good morning, Mike.
10: Is this league or bits of league? What's going on here?
17: Well, if you... firstly, let's call it out. It's disgraceful, you know, this sort of happening going on in sport. And I think you recall, I mean, even last year, Horowhenua Kapiti Rugby actually made a pretty strong stance around it. And so... I mean, I think at the end of the day, this is kids' sport. Adults have one job, Mike, on the sideline, and that's to make it safe for them to come back and want to play next, you know, the following week. So I think, unfortunately, at this time of the year, winter sport, this happens. We certainly at Sport Waikato have this really strong message around positive vibes only. So we drive that really big across sport in terms of what we're trying to do here about changing sideline culture, supporting the teams, respecting officials. Unfortunately, consequence has to happen. And at the moment, Waikato Rugby Junior League have said this is a message, and I think this will hurt. This will hurt because they won't be able to play on Sunday.
10: Let's hope so. Do you know if it's sport-related? In other words, it got carried away because what was happening on the field, or is this community-based or gang-based or neighbourhood-based or something like that?
17: Yeah, no, Mike, I'm not sure about the consequences. Mine's more around, there's just an element, Waikato Rugby had a similar thing, which they dealt with pretty quickly. So I think it's sometimes these people on the sidelines are trying to play the game of their kids and trying to remember their old days. Well, no, you just got to support. And I'm not sure about whether or not it was related to any other matters.
10: All right, Matthew, appreciate the time. Matthew Cooper, who's the boss at Sport Waikato. Very unfortunate weekend, of course, for the Waikato because the Chiefs lost. Who'd they lose to? They lost to the Crusaders, of course. 13 past 7.
4: Hosking.
10: Talk with the lads after 7 o'clock, after 8 o'clock this morning, because the thing about the Super Rugby is, of course, the playoffs are all locked in now. You still, like, there's nothing exciting left in the season, which is a shame. Mike, the surf competition has a 10-day weather window. Yeah, no, I'm fully aware of the 10-day weather window. I get it. But you're just reminded. I mean, I was excited about Raglan until I wasn't excited about Raglan. The crowd yesterday seemed less than it was the previous weekend. And I do understand the vagaries of the surf, and I get all of that, but, you know, and the more important part is the Corona is zero alcohol, apparently, so that answers that particular problem. I must also ask Jason, remind me later, I was listening to his program yesterday. I was driving across town to look at a house, and so I thought, I'll tune into the old Piney. And so I tuned in. He's interviewing a woman who's running 51 Ks a day, and aiming to run 51 Ks for 1,000 days, and she's up to 800 and something. But he missed a critical question. Like, of all the questions, what's the key question? If you're interviewing a person who's running 51 Ks a day for 1,000 times, what's the key question you would ask her? 14 past.
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3: Now, I know it's a long way to go, 142 laps out of 200, but currently New Zealand has three drivers in the top 10 of the Indy 500. Now, you can't argue with that. Talk about box above our weight. And speaking of sport, Auckland FC, that story's complete too. Second season titles, there's 1-0 over Sydney. We've seen this over the weekend. We just wanted a health check on Nick Becker. That's all, basically. And Nick's back with us. Nick, morning.
4: Morning, Mike. How are you?
3: Well, are you seeing straight or what's going on there?
4: Oh, no, I'm pretty good, to be honest. I'd like to say that I was very well behaved. I can't say that of some of the team, though. There was a fantastic bus parade on Sunday, and I was a little bit concerned that some of the players were going to topple over the top of the bus.
3: There was a couple of them I was watching on the news last night that I did wonder whether they were cognizant as to what was going on around them.
4: Very unlikely, to be honest. No, but what an incredible evening for Auckland, really. It was such an amazing atmosphere in the stadium, and to go and win a championship in our second season, it was incredibly special.
3: Yeah, no, can't argue with it. What I didn't realise was the salary cap thing. What's going on there?
4: Well, so they're adjusting. I mean, I think we spoke about it recently, but the cost of labour is always going to be a massive problem for sports clubs in general, but especially football, because we're part of a global market. So the league is trying to adjust things to make sure that clubs can be more sustainable, and their work is that you've got to get everyone all lined up, and then we've got to get the players' union, we've got to get the CBA, which is a collective bargaining agreement, with the players sorted. So there's a lot of work going on that. I don't think it's going to have a huge impact overall, but we are waiting for the final detail on that. Whilst we kind of pull the
3: because what have you got? Have you got a team of champions or a champion team when it comes to money and contracts and all that sort of stuff?
4: Do you mean you've got some named players
3: and that's going to be an issue, or have you got a collection of good guys who happen to gel together and win the whole thing?
4: Yeah, no, exactly. It's more the latter. And you looked at the resilience and the character that those boys have shown in season two. I think, you know, season one was so, we were so disappointed not to get into the grand final. We thought we should have been there. But they took a lot out of that and took it into season two. And I think at the moments when they needed to step up, they've done it this season. So does a team of champions. I follow your question now. And I think, you know, look, there will be a couple of changes, as there always is with any club season to season, but the majority of the team will stay together and we'll be back and fighting again to defend our title next season.
3: Fantastic. It's an exciting time to be at the club. Nick Becker, who's the Auckland CEO. Mike, how many pairs of shoes and socks have you used? No, that wasn't the key. That wasn't the key question. Not a bad question. He didn't ask that question either, which is not. I'm not marking Jason Pine's interviewing skills down at all. It was a very good interview, and I was gripped as I went from the west side of the city to the east. But that wasn't one of the questions. Why 51 exactly? 51 Ks. I think that got answered. Key question would be why. No, that wasn't the key question. I'll have to come back to it now. 7:20.
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4: Oscar.
3: Now, 724, a couple of interesting property developments for you. One, half-finished townhouses in Christchurch. And two, lack of demand for off-the-plan deals from developers. Now, that last one came from a select committee hearing last week. The head of KiwiBank was suggesting there's a stark lack of appetite at the moment for off-the-plan stuff because of the risk you take on what the value will be when it's actually done, i.e. are you underwater, are you losing money, and also the risk, of course, that you take that the thing may never actually be finished, which dovetails ironically into the first observation which comes out of Christchurch. So Christchurch, for goodness sake, a city in which you would quite rightly ask, how is it possible things aren't booming in that particular part of the world? As always, the answer's in the details. So the Christchurch problem is around, you ready for it, small townhouse-type builds close to the city, often with no garage. In other words, building for a worldview that isn't that of your average New Zealander. Once again, we're supposed to be like Amsterdam, apparently, or New York, except we aren't, and we never will be. Cars are important. You've seen it in Auckland as well. Apartments with no parks. So cool. We're all on our e-bike for the final mile, except we aren't. So the cars are stacked on the streets outside, blocking the trucks and generally proving theory isn't reality. Plans? I mean, who would take the risk on plans at the moment? You tell me what the market's going to be doing in 2 years from now. No one can. That's the real problem, and does remind us, of course, that consents are not a house. But the key is our need and desire for housing hasn't really changed. Cheap builds will never thrive. Builds with no garages will never have a demand. Rightly or wrongly, the dream that's never really faded is a house. A detached house. Maybe a bit of lawn. And most certainly, a place for a car. See, the stats show it. First home buyers at the moment, they're in the market right now. Standalone homes are what they want. They will borrow, they will bleed to achieve it. What the trendies want and what the real world is prepared to pay for it are to some degree at odds. And that is why the areas of the market that have trouble, because theory and ideology doesn't have a deposit. The buyer does.
4: Hosking.
3: Alberta, watch this one. It's getting interesting. Actually, do you want a bit more Aisha Birrell? Why don't we have a bit more Aisha Birrell, just by popular demand?
5: I'm gonna take my duck to the old town pond. I'm gonna ride till I can't no more. I'm gonna take my duck to the old town road. I'm gonna ride till I can't no more. I got the duck in the back and I'm gonna do a quack. His hat is matte black and the boots that match.
3: My question is, when you got that, how is it possible the rest of the media thought Barbara Edmonds was the headline? Barbara Edmonds got the story and you had that just sitting there ready to rock and roll. What's the matter with you? Canada, watch this space. There's a non-binding vote. There's months. Alberta wants to break away. And what's interesting about this at the moment is Alberta is oil rich. They're the ones who have turned their entire economy around because of Iran. They were deeply into the red. Suddenly they're in the black, laughing all the way to the bank. So the campaign, the independence campaign, has been carrying on. They've got to the point now where they're going to have a non-binding referendum. And if that referendum goes, yep, we should really go for it, then they're going to have a binding vote by the end of the year, which means for the first time ever, someone's going to try and slice themselves. Well, Quebec's had a go, but that's different. For the first time ever, someone's going to try and slice themselves off mainland Canada. So that's one to watch as the rest of the year unfolds. Budget week, of course. The Prime Minister's back from the hills of Queenstown and the chainsaws and the wilding pines to join us in the studio after the news.
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3: Good morning. It's 7:30. I'm Neva Reddy Manu. A view that a US peace deal with Iran could still be a while away. Donald Trump says progress is being made, but there are still some details to iron out. Iran's nuclear program and reopening the Strait of Hormuz appear to be sticking points. Foreign Policy Institute senior fellow Jeffrey Price says some Republicans in the US don't want to see a return to the deal in place under former President Barack Obama. He told Mike Hosking some Iranian officials could be holding up the process too.
4: In Iran, I think there's some right-wingers who say that Iran has got a great new tool of leverage in the Straits of Hormuz and should not give that up easily.
3: A budget funding boost to tackle a little-known environmental pest. The government's investing $79 million over the next 3 years to combat wilding pines, targeting high-priority areas including Queenstown, the Mackenzie Basin, South Marlborough and Tongariro National Park. Lincoln University professor in agri-science Jacqueline Roweth told Mike Hosking that there are about 10 different species causing farmers headaches.
5: They are very resilient. They can get their pollen everywhere and then take advantage of a tiny microclimate and get going.
3: A warning, we should be on high alert for diphtheria entering the country with an outbreak across the ditch. Australia's recorded about 230 cases of the bacterial infection this year. Health New Zealand has issued a public health advisory to healthcare professionals and an advisory to border agencies. Otago University Public Health Professor Michael Baker says diphtheria can spread from person to person when someone infected coughs or sneezes.
6: The risk is obviously slightly higher at the moment that New Zealand might import cases from Australia. It's still not a high risk, but it could happen.
3: A major union's calling for an apology from the biggest government department. It's been revealed MB spent $102,000 defending legal action from the Public Service Association regarding its former working from home policy. The case was withdrawn the day before an Employment Relations Authority hearing, with MB adjusting its policy. PSA National Secretary Fleur Fitzsimons isn't happy with what turned out to be a waste of money and time.
7: MB should take a look at itself and make an apology to workers and the taxpayer for this expenditure.
3: The mother and daughter killed in a Christchurch house fire will be farewelled at a joint funeral on Thursday. Rosemary Couch and her three-year-old daughter Sapphire Hope died in the blaze at their home in Maideho's Whitehall Street on May 14. 23-year-old mother Rosemary's been described by relatives as a dearly loved mum of five. And to give a little fundraiser for surviving families now reach more than $70,000. A new tool for destroying asbestos safely could mean better waste management for Wellington and the world. A new plant's being trialled at Silverstream Landfill, which neutralises the dangerous fibres in asbestos. Environmental Decontamination Limited spokesperson Kapish Gobalal says that the tech could mean a long-term facility in Lower Hutt and further afield.
8: It's all eyes on us to develop a system that can be implemented here to divert asbestos materials away from landfill, but also can be implemented overseas.
3: That's Newstalk ZB News with Spark for Business, building growth through tech innovation.
9: Newstalk ZB Sport, another shake-up in the Indy 500. Felix Rosenquist currently leads through 167 of 200 laps. Championship leader Alex Palou and Sir Scott Dixon were earlier duelling for the lead before a red flag for rain when the drivers returned. A safety car re-emerged when Joseph Newgarden crashed on lap 126. So of the New Zealanders at present, Marcus Armstrong 4th, Scott McLaughlin 15th and Dixon 19th. Motorsport with CRC's Vapo Rust, now in a new dip basket canister. West Ham have been relegated from football's Premier League alongside Burnley and Wolverhampton despite a 3-0 win over Leeds on the final day of the season. Captain Jared Bowen is dejected.
10: It's a horrible place to be in football. Football gives you so many good moments in your career and bad moments to go with it, but a relegation for a club like this, it hurts.
9: It marks the third time West Ham have been relegated. They've been in the Premier League since 2012. Tottenham survived via a 1-0 triumph over Everton. Richard Mwangin's three-season stint in Japan has ended. Kubota have beaten his Toshiba side 26-3 in the competition quarterfinals. Mwangin is set to return to New Zealand. As things stand, he has to play NPC rugby for Canterbury before becoming eligible for All Blacks selection. Well, the headlines for you this morning. Ukrainian tennis player Marta Kostyuk has overcome a Russian missile destroying a building 100 metres from her parents' house in Kiev to advance to the second round of the French Open in straight sets. Men's second seed Alexander Zverev has also gone through in straight sets. Lawrence Pithy's triumphed on cycling's Tour of Dunkirk, protecting his 7-second advantage on the fifth and final 181k stage. The Warriors remain second on the NRL league ladder. The Cowboys beat the Rabbitohs 30-18 to wrap round 12. And Team New Zealand have fallen one race short in Sardinia, losing the America's Cup preliminary regatta final to the Peter Burling-helmed Luna Rossa. I'm Andrew Alderson. And that's News Talk CB News and Sport with Generate. Putting performance first, Generate, kiwisaver.co.nz. It's 25 minutes to 8. Mike Hosking's next.
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14: Met Service forecast for New Zealand. Northland and Coromandel, mostly cloudy, a few showers clearing. Auckland to Whanganui, including Bay of Plenty and Central High Country, mainly fine. Morning fog or frost south of Auckland. Gisborne, Hawke's Bay, Wairarapa, cloudy with isolated light showers north of Napier. Manawatu to Wellington, fine at first, cloud increasing. Nelson, Marlborough, Canterbury, fine apart from morning fog. Otago and Southland, fog and frost. Buller Grey, Westland and Fiordland, cloudy with a few showers, and the Chatham Islands cloudy with the odd shower.
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15: You wonder sometimes, 23 minutes away from 8 to sport after 8 o'clock this morning. The Prime Minister's just decided to arrive. Nice to see you.
16: Well, it's nice to get into your studio. I got accosted on the way in by the Hits. Apparently,
15: oh,
16: you
15: not,
16: took a hit on them.
15: Not.
16: Calling them the, what did you call them? The dragons of radio world.
15: And now they've bunch got, of losers.
16: They've prepared this. On you. Apparently, it's got you on their show.
15: Oh, for goodness
16: sake. So I spent like 5 minutes getting past them, and just that's why I'm here. So a bit breathless, but ready to go.
15: Never mind. Now, listen, couple of quick things. First of all, did you fly to Queenstown especially yesterday to stand on the side of the hill for an hour to fly back to Auckland to be with us this morning?
16: Yes, you know, because I love coming into the studio.
15: Who organises that? That's a waste of your
16: day. No, we were down there doing a great thing yesterday. There's this issue called Wilding Pines.
15: Yes, I know
16: if
15: that.
16: If you get out of a city, Mike, there's this place called the countryside, and there's actually like...
15: I live in the countryside.
16: Literally
15: you could have come to,
16: that really
15: come to my place for some wilding
16: pines. Oh, no one's allowed in your place.
15: No, well, that's true. But you could have come... But my point being, you spent your whole day to stand on a hillside for a photo op. Really?
16: Yeah, but I got to catch up with lots of different people along the way, which was awesome. But, like, this is... I don't know whether you know this problem. It's quite a big problem.
15: Oh, it's a massive problem.
16: Yeah, and it's been inconsistently funded. And so we're stepping it up 2.5 times. And it's a bit like Predator Free. There's these amazing community groups, farmers... You know, a whole bunch of councils doing some good stuff, actually, and they all got working together on it, but like catchments and water quality. And so we just want to support that with some decent funding going forward.
15: Let me play you that. I don't know if you've heard this because you've been in Queenstown. Let me play you this and see if you want. Tell me what's going on here.
17: One horse-sized duck, because Christopher Luxon is a sitting duck and we are coming for you.
15: Who's that?
16: It sounds like Ginny Anderson.
15: It is Ginny Anderson. Now, let me
16: play... What are they talking about?
15: Well, that's a good question. What are they talking about? Let me play you this. Listen to this.
17: I'm going to take my duck to the old town pond. I'm going to ride
13: till I can't no more. I'm gonna take my duck to the old town road. I'm gonna ride till I can't no more. I got the duck in the back and I'm gonna do a quack. His hat is matte black and the boots that match.
15: Who's that?
16: I don't know, but they don't sound well.
15: Jasia Beryl.
16: Is it? But it's Little Nas and Billy Ray Cyrus, isn't it?
15: Yeah.
16: Country music.
15: It's Labour Party music. Media training.
16: Well, look, I mean, I get a lot of media advice from lots of people, and I've never seen any media training like that in my life. But should they be focused on developing some policy or something? Wouldn't that be a novel idea?
15: Does any of that bother you as we head towards the election?
16: Well, it doesn't bother me because I'm focused on things that matter, like getting this budget sorted and making sure we take the country forward. So I think they should spend some time developing policy rather than doing
15: it. Are we a tax haven, and do you think that Albanese and what he's done in Australia puts us in a better position than we previously were?
16: Well, I couldn't possibly comment on the domestic affairs of some other prime minister in some other country, but I think you're seeing that the disciplined, fiscal, responsible sort of approach that we're taking, given what we inherited, is actually the right one. And I think you've seen different commentary over the weekend. I was at the Tech Awards a couple of nights ago, and 1,300 people, tech entrepreneurs, all starting up their businesses, doing an incredible job. And we want to make it easy for them to do so. So yeah, we'll keep working on that.
15: Budget Thursday, $2.1 billion.
16: Yep.
15: Given the pre-announcements that have been made, including your sojourn south to talk about Wilding Pines, is there anything left that's...
16: I'm taking you to meet a Wilding Pine. You're going to love it.
15: Is there anything left to surprise us with on Thursday? Because 2.1's next to nothing to play with.
16: Yeah, look, I mean, we've been tight on the operating allowance, as it's called. It's been very deliberate because we actually have to grip up the spending and make sure it's appropriate. And we've done that each and every year now for our third year in a row. And that's what we have to have, is good fiscal financial discipline year in, year out, in order to get the ship, the books back in order again. So, look, there'll be a few more things announced on budget day for sure.
15: Okay. The hard calls that we got last week, social housing, public servants, etc., that doesn't feel or sound like a traditional election year party promise, does it?
16: Well, it's pretty clear at the beginning of the year you can't have a lolly scramble in the financial straits that we're in at the moment, and we're working our way through that. But, on the public sector, changes and reforms we want there genuinely is, after 30 to 40 years, so many government agencies and ministries that are built up. I've actually mapped them all out on A3 sheet of paper, and, it's just, there's a lot of them, right? And then you look at, I look at Finland, I look at Singapore, I look at Ireland, those three in particular. And so we know that there's a lot of duplication, and some of it doesn't make a lot of sense in the way that it's all hung together. It's just been a victim of history. So you've got to streamline that. Secondly, technology is a huge enabler for us to deliver much better service to the public, with more effective service, and then a more efficient, streamlined place, and actually building a place that's future-proofed. I mean, imagine what the public service of 2040 is going to look like. Well, we should start that job rather than keeping the one that we've got from 1990.
15: Explain to me the scrapette that was underway last week with Peters and MFAT. Why the down to 1%? Why the savings of $2 billion it is? Why not just give people what they need or don't need? See, I would argue personally, I'm not an expert, but I would argue personally, we'd probably need more people on the ground in terms of diplomacy internationally to get out into the world. So therefore, why not give him more people and cut in departments we simply don't need?
16: Yeah, look, all ministers want to get more resources, obviously, and we're holding the line pretty tight to say, look, there are some that we know we've got to make some investments in, particularly frontline services. Actually, MFAT, since we've come to power, has actually had some really good funding increases, so that's quite acceptable. I'm sure it's never enough for the Minister of Foreign Affairs, but equally, we've been pretty decent. I think I found a good way through, which is that we have lifted the intensity of our international relationships, and we have to, and we'll continue to do so. He's certainly got plenty of budget.
15: I got a sense last week, I know things are still tight in the economy. I get that. It's tight for all of us until the straits open. But you were at the tourism thing. You look at what's
16: fantastic
15: going on in that area, yep, and look at the numbers and the amount of money your Americans are spending here, and then you look at the export receipts that came in just for April.
16: Yeah.
15: There's plenty in that economy, thank God, that's actually going quite well.
16: Honestly, there's some really good news stories. We had tourism come in at 9.5%, I think, just over 9%. We had international education come in at 11.2% for the year. We've had $12 billion worth of extra exports over and above what we did the year before. you would have seen Zespri hit $6 billion in revenues, up from $5 billion, almost $1 billion added to it. You've got startup companies like Holter that have added $1 billion. You went from $1 billion to $2 billion in the space of 12 months. So it doesn't matter whether it's been dairy, you know, red meat, wool, our primary stuff, our tourism, but also our services are growing well too internationally. So, you know, there's no doubt about it. The conflict will have knocked it around, but that's why we've been quite disciplined to say, well, yep, there'll be, we want to minimize the hit to inflation and also growth. And then we want to get through this, pop up the other side, and then get the show back on the road.
15: Does what Dr. Anna says on Wednesday make any material difference to Thursday?
16: No, no. I think, you know, we've got a good sense of where we think things are sitting. And I think, you know, it's just a continuation of what we said we would do on day one. It's that you have to get the show gripped up. You have to be financially responsible and be the grown-ups and the adults here, having taken over from the babysitters again, and get it cleaned up, sorted out. And that's just as year in, year out discipline.
15: Do you want to break the embargo that you've got at 8 o'clock this morning on your gold visa announcement, or no? Why have you got an embargo at 8 o'clock when you're sitting here with me at 7:45, for God's sake?
16: I don't know.
15: What's
16: Look,
15: the matter
16: I can
15: with
16: tell you?
15: You?
16: There's two big picture things in there. How far away are we from it? About 10 minutes, I guess, or whatever. I just say there's two bits, as I understand Erica will talk to. One is we want to lift the English language threshold for the mid-skilled folks coming in. And the second piece is actually the active investor visa has been a really great success. I think we've got close to 4 billion out of almost 600 people. And I've seen these businesses, Mike, small startup companies that are actually recipients of this cash and this investment. But if you take a great area like Wilding Pines, you could have someone from overseas decide they want to match the government money on Wilding Pines.
15: Is that
16: Pines.
15: Philanthropic?
16: Just
15: so
16: like Julian Robertson did on Predator Free New Zealand.
15: So, you know? so it's philanthropy. So 20% of what you bring to the country can go to philanthropy.
16: We're just making it.
15: Is Wilding Pines philanthropy, would you argue?
16: I'm not, there's very strong criteria around what's registered as a charity.
15: Sorry, I think you just made that up.
16: I just thought I'd wind you up on Wilding Pines. You seem to have taken a snitcher on them. It's your last week before you go off on your holiday. And you know, you're sort of like,
15: but the point is, so 20% can go to philanthropy. You've got to be tight around this, otherwise I'm just going to come
16: Absolutely.
15: In as a rich guy inventor
16: yeah,
15: course.
16: No, it's got to be proper registered charities and all that detail,
15: right?
16: Erica will reveal at 8 o'clock.
15: Oh, fantastic. Now tell me about this is the other stupid story of the week. So Premier House, do you live in Premier House in Wellington?
16: When I'm down in Wellington,
15: right?
16: Yeah.
15: Okay, so you've been doing the renos, and Labor's upset about the renos, and they're
16: is Labor upset about it as well?
15: I don't know when they're not singing, they're upset about the renos. But
16: there's no ducks in the pond there, is
15: it? I couldn't.
16: There is no pond there for listeners to know.
15: Nothing wrong with a pond. I've got a pond. Now, listen, so the scaffolding and the roofing, I get all of that stuff. But it suggested to me that you guys looked at repairing the furniture. Did you?
16: I don't know. That's a DIA issue, honestly. I know there was a, when I got there was a big request for millions and millions of dollars to be spent on Premier House. There were some more pressing issues about roofs that needed to be repaired because I had a lot of new friends in the walls that I'd get to talk to at night time, a few things like that need to be fixed. So, look, I mean, the team have done a great job. That they've just eked
15: out. Does it look nice?
16: It's great. It's lovely. I'm very honoured and privileged to live there, Mike, when I'm down in Wellington.
15: You sound uncomfortable. Does it look good or not? Is the furniture a bit crappy, is it? Would you have bought something else somewhere else?
16: Well, you've got to understand the house hasn't been done up since 1989, 1990.
15: Right.
16: So the carpet had been stretched seven times over 35 years. So, but look, honestly, the team have done a very good job, DIA, who worked their way through.
15: Are you
16: that,
15: honestly
16: that
15: telling me the DIA, the Department of Internal Affairs, walked into Premier House and they brought with them some glue and some sellotape and a couple of hammers, and they were going to take an armchair and try and repair it? Are you serious?
16: I said my
15: house.
16: Dad and my brothers and I could have a working bee. And,
15: for God's sake.
16: And they've done it. Honestly, there's two good people there that just have worked their way very assiduously around trying to eke out some money to get a new roof. Then the weatherboard started to rot, so they need new paint for painting the house.
15: That's ridiculous.
16: That's what they've done, and they've done a great job.
15: Have they?
16: Yeah.
15: Okay. Invite me around sometime.
16: You're more than welcome if you ever leave Auckland.
15: No.
16: I'll show you a Wilding Pine too.
15: No, I can't believe somebody paid money to print that.
16: Well, I just can't believe I got accosted on the way in NZME for like 10 minutes.
15: What happens to your security? How is it possible the Prime Minister can be approached by low-rent bogans like them and they're not taken out?
16: Well, I saw them getting a bit itchy as they looked at Ben. You know, they thought, hello, here's trouble.
15: All right. Nice to see you. Have
16: good
15: a good
16: to see
15: week.
16: You too. You enjoy your month off? Is it a month off now?
15: It's not a month
16: when
15: off.
16: Do I see
15: I'm
16: you
15: going
16: next?
15: For a couple of days. It's like a long weekend. It's 12 minutes away from 8.
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15: Mike, all jokes aside, regarding the Labour Party media training fiasco, Barbara Edmonds' comments about the personal appearance of Nicola Willis are unacceptable, and there have now been several instances where politicians have made similar comments, and it's not on. Willis is doing a great job, and she's looking great doing it. Opposition MPs need to shut up and leave her alone. Matt, the only defence I'll offer to Barbara Edmonds is one, it's a twofold defence. One, Barbara Edmonds did apologise. I don't know Barbara Edmonds particularly well, but she doesn't strike me as a vindictive and mean person. Two, obviously she never thought in her wildest dreams those comments would be made publicly or get to the public. So this was a behind closed doors thing for the Labour Party. I don't know if you're aware of it, but it featured Aisha Verrill singing and also Jenny Anderson.
13: I'm gonna take my duck to the old town pond. I'm gonna ride till I can't no more. I'm gonna take my duck to the old town road. I'm gonna ride till I can't no more. I got the duck in the back and I'm gonna do a quack. Head is matte black and the boots that match.
15: I think Aisha Verrill was not aware that was going to be made public, or indeed Ginny's threat.
17: One horse-sized duck, because Christopher Luxon is a sitting duck and we are coming for you.
15: Yeah. So the point being, the real question, I suppose, is who leaked this and why? Because this, you can't write it, and the humiliation already. I almost feel sorry for them. Almost. 7 away from 8.
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0: Donald Trump says he'd rather get a good deal slowly than a bad deal quickly. New funding is being put aside to combat a little-known environmental risk, wilding pines. A warning for mountaineers tackling difficult ice slopes after a death in Ruapehu in 2024. And in sport, a Ukrainian tennis player overcomes family terror to advance at the French Open. Why economists are split on the Reserve Bank, what it should do next on rates, you can read more at nzherald.co.nz.
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15: They clear the track, the Indy 500, they clear the track in time. It's almost going to dovetail out perfectly to then carry on with the F1 in Montreal. But as we stand, Scotty Mack's fallen away to 10th and Dixon's now at 15th, which is a shame for he was leading there for a while. But don't, and there's only 7 laps to go, so don't write off Marcus Armstrong, who is currently in 3rd. So Armstrong could be, I mean, which would be quite the story, given his, you know, without being mean about it, lack of experience. He is on the verge of something quite remarkable, so we wish him all the very best with that. And there's plenty more sport coming as we head to the commentary box with Jason Pine and Andrew Saville. Monday morning on the Mike Hosking Breakfast here with News Talk ZB.
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2: 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First in facts, fierce in follow-ups. The Mike Hosking Breakfast with Arvida Retirement Communities. 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
0: Good morning, it's 8 o'clock, I'm Meva Reti Manu. The government's announcing two changes to immigration rules that take effect at the start of next week. Minister Erica Stanford is at a Business NZ event in Christchurch. Hannah Feck is there.
22: One of the changes will see minimum English language requirements under the accredited employer work visa extended to skill level 3 roles. Under the other, investor migrants using the ACTA Investor Plus growth category will be able to include philanthropic gifts as up to 20% of their total investment. The remainder will still need to be invested in higher growth assets.
0: Christopher Luxon says the government is leaving some surprises up its sleeves for Budget Day. The government's reduced its operating allowance for new net discretionary spending to $2.1 billion this year. Some of that has already been announced. But the Prime Minister told Mike Hosking the government is still leaving some announcements for the big day.
23: We have to have good fiscal financial discipline year in, year out in order to get the books back in order again. There'll be a few more things announced on Budget Day for sure.
0: Donald Trump says he'd rather get a good deal slowly than a bad deal quickly. The US president says progress is being made on a deal to bring an end to the Iran war. In a post on Truth Social, he says he's not listening to losers who don't know the full contents of his proposed deal. Iran's nuclear program and reopening the Strait of Hormuz remain his sticking points. Former UK ambassador to Saudi Arabia, Sir William Patey, told the BBC negotiations are not likely to be smooth.
24: In my experience of dealing with the Iranians, you think you've reached an agreement and then they come in with some last-minute demands.
0: Russia has hit Kiev with a hypersonic ballistic missile, killing at least 4 and injuring about 100 others. A school, market and opera house were among the sites hit. It's the third time Moscow has used its powerful Oryushnik missile, a nuclear-capable device. Earlier this week, President Vladimir Putin accused Ukraine of hitting a student dormitory in a Russian-occupied town, killing 21 people. A man faces a murder charge in court in Dunedin today following the death of a person on Friday. Police were called to Anderson's Bay, Somerville Street, shortly before 6 p.m. According to the ODT, the area remains cordoned off with a police tent visible behind the fence of a home. Police say they took a man into custody at the scene and are not looking for anyone else. A Christchurch councillor wants to bring thousands of people back to Cathedral Square with a winter ice skating rink. Aaron Kewen's proposing the rink as part of efforts to revitalise the central Christchurch landmark. 5 groups are shortlisted to deliver the rink, with the council set to choose a concept plan with a $28.5 million budget.
1: Kewin says it could turn the city's quietest season into its busiest.
3: You have the Rockefeller Center in New York, which is just in the middle of winter. They have their ice rink. Ours would be the Rockefeller of the South, because this would be the only outdoor ice rink in any city in the Southern Hemisphere.
1: A key South Island highway has reopened following a fatal two-vehicle crash. One person died in the collision on State Highway 8 between Tekapo and Lake Pukaki about 4:30pm yesterday. The road reopened at 2am. That's Newstalk ZB News with Spark for Business.
4: To Newstalk ZB Sport. Another accident in the Indy 500 means a scramble to finish when the last seven laps start shortly in a disrupted race.
5: And the red flag is out. We are going to have a shootout at Indianapolis.
4: Felix Rosenqvist currently leads. Of the New Zealanders, Marcus Armstrong is third. Scott McLaughlin's 10th, and early leader Sir Scott Dixon is 15th. Motorsport with CRC's Vapo Rust now in a new dip basket canister. Arsenal are celebrating with the Premier League Football Trophy after finishing the domestic season as 2-1 away winners over Crystal Palace. The Gunners have been in party mode since Wednesday when the title was secured. Defender Declan Rice says manager Mikel Arteta has reminded the squad they've got one final job to do in the Champions League.
6: Enjoy today, but tomorrow is full focus on PSG. Because we've got a massive opportunity there. And we want that, you know, we want the double.
4: That final's in Budapest on Sunday morning. West Ham have been relegated and Tottenham Hotspur have survived. To the opening day of the French Tennis Open, Craig Gabriel reports.
13: Four women who had won career majors, Barbora Krejcikova, the French in Wimbledon, Sofia Kenin, the Australian, Emma Raducanu and Sloane Stephens, each for the US Open, all lost. Only Krejcikova managed to win a set. No issues for Alexander Zverev, Mira Andreeva or teenager Zhao Fonseca. Ukrainian Marta Kostyuk, the 15 seed, won and then displayed an image she received before her match of a Russian bomb missing her parents' home by 100 metres. Her mother and sister were home at the time.
4: Lawrence Pithy has triumphed on cycling's Tour of Dunkirk, protecting his 7-second advantage on the fifth and final 181k stage. Team New Zealand have fallen one race short in Sardinia, losing the America's Cup preliminary regatta final to the Peter Berling-helmed Luna Rossa. And Richie Mwanga's three-season stint in Japan has ended. Kubota have beaten his Toshiba side in the competition quarterfinals. I'm Andrew Alderson, and that's Newstalk ZB Sport. Mike Hosking's next.
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26: Met Service forecast for New Zealand. Northland and Coromandel mostly cloudy, a few showers clearing. Auckland to Whanganui, including Bay of Plenty and Central High Country, mainly fine. Morning fog or frost south of Auckland. Gisborne, Hawke's Bay, Wairarapa, cloudy with isolated light showers north of Napier. Manawatu to Wellington, fine at first, cloud increasing. Nelson, Marlborough, Canterbury, fine apart from morning fog. Otago and Southland, fog and frost. Buller Grey, Westland and Fiordland, cloudy with a few showers, and the Chatham Islands cloudy with the odd shower.
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31: 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That top two slot is bedded down and your team is home 30 points to 12.
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7: they are being held for a very, very long time. And Kimi Antonelli has already got going. Is this lights out and away we go? Because Antonelli was absolutely ahead of his box. And he wasn't the only one. There's an extra formation lap coming up.
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8: Andrew Saville, Jason Pine, both with us. Fellas, good morning.
9: Morning, Mike. It's all go, isn't it?
8: So Armstrong, more importantly, Armstrong with four laps to go is leading the Indy 500.
9: They've just restarted with five to go and he's... Is he third or are you watching? Oh, no, he's leading now.
8: Yes, no, he's leading. Right, yeah, no, no, I'm not watching the TVNZ Plus stream, mate.
9: you're ahead of me as per. Yes.
8: Yeah. So he's leading with four to go. So McLaughlin is currently sixth and Dixon, something's happened to Dixon. I don't know what's happened to him, but anyway, he's out of the picture. Meantime at the Formula One, the lights, I don't know whether they held them too long or the lights got jammed or whatever happened, but they just held them. And everyone, because, of course, these new batteries and engines and revving and stuff, people move away. The whole thing is a complete disaster. Lindblad can't get his car in gear, so they do another formation lap. By the time they get back from the second formation lap, Lindblad's still on the track and they haven't been able to push him off. So they do a third formation lap, which is where they're up to now, and they're about to start the race.
9: And it's drizzling, isn't it?
8: Yeah, it's forecast. It's forecast to rain, where it's also been drizzling
9: now,
8: in Indianapolis.
9: Now the Indy 500 has gone back to yellow, so if this race finishes under yellow, Marcus Armstrong, the young Cantab, will be the Indy 500 champion.
8: You can't overstate. That would be the story of the year, wouldn't it?
9: Massive.
8: It'd be like the Indy 500 is the Indy 500. I was thinking about earlier on today when Dixon was leading after 101 or two laps and they stopped for rain. If they'd stopped the race at that point, he would have won, which would have been unfortunate because you don't want to win in those circumstances. But with three to go and he crosses the line first, you'd take that as a genuine victory, wouldn't you?
9: Of course.
10: 100%, yep. Yeah. Well, when Dixon won it, Mike, that was the story of that year, wasn't it?
8: Yeah, it was, too. So he won under yellow,
10: Marcus Armstrong, if Marcus Armstrong can win the Indy 500... My goodness. I mean, he's still quite young too, isn't he, Marcus Armstrong? What would he be? Would he be early 20s?
9: He'd be 23, 24. Yeah. I think he may be a year older than Lawson.
8: Yeah. And
10: so
8: this is only, correct me if I'm wrong, I think this is only his second year, isn't it, in the top league?
9: I'd say maybe third.
8: You want to say three?
9: Third season.
8: Okay.
9: What a weekend. You've got the Montreal race or the Canadian race about to start, drama there. You've got Marcus Armstrong leading the Indy 500. You've got Jason Pine wearing sneakers at the presentation of the A-League football trophy.
8: Wasn't going to race that.
9: It doesn't get bigger than this.
8: Wasn't going to race that. And that's before I get to the interview. That woman you're interviewing yesterday, Jason, what a fascinating woman.
10: Oh, the ultra marathon runner.
8: Yeah.
10: 800 and I think she's up to 870 back-to-back ultra marathon. So for the last 870 days, Shannon Lee Litt has run 51 kilometres a day for 870 straight days. You know, hard to comprehend running one of those, let alone 870. Oh. In a row. 1,000 is her target.
8: And you were taken by her, I could tell, because I'm listening to the interview yesterday. Do you know the critical question you didn't ask? Not an overt piece of criticism, but the critical question. What was the critical question you should have asked but didn't ask?
10: Oh, goodness me. I really don't know, but I'm keen to find out.
8: I'm just watching that. Oh, no. Armstrong second. It's a one-lap shootout. Oh, my God. The question was injury. Have you been injured?
10: No, very good question. Yeah, no, I should have. I mean, that would have been handy information 24 hours ago, wouldn't it?
8: Because it could have been. If you need some prep for the interviews in future, just let me know. Because, I mean, I'm listening to this woman doing 51 Ks a day and I'm thinking, surely she's been injured. Surely she's sprained something. Surely she's, you know, gone through a meniscus.
10: Mm.
9: But I thought it might have been something more searching, like, when do you go to the toilet?
8: No, that's your sort of interview. It looks like Armstrong's going to get third, which McLaughlin. God, it's all go. Armstrong's now fourth, McLaughlin's fifth. He's won it. Oh, that's such a shame.
10: We've jinxed him. We've jinxed him.
8: Do you think we have?
10: I don't
9: want to get too technical, but because the guy who's going to win it was behind Armstrong, he gets the draft.
8: Yeah, he does get the draft. Rosenquist has won it. And if you're Armstrong in fourth...
9: What a finish.
8: Yeah, no, it's a sensational race, and I'm glad they finally started the F1. Let's collect ourselves and come back and talk about that fabulous victory over the weekend, Jason. By the way, my wife, you ready for this, Jason?
10: Yes.
8: My wife said, superb call from Piney. Her words, not mine. Superb call from Piney.
10: Oh, Kate, what a woman she is. Far too good for you, obviously.
8: Brief break, more in a moment, 13 past.
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2: 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And

0: tackles are often cagey. You hope they won't be, but they often are. This one was not a great football match, but you're right. Cam Howerson's goal deflected on the hour mark, and Auckland FC in front of a massive crowd getting the job done. It's an incredible story. Premiers last year, champions this year. Bill Foley said, look, we want to win it within 3 or 4 years.
1: Did it?
0: They've done that. It's, yeah, it's an incredible achievement.
1: What about the Warriors, Andrew? Did you enjoy those?
2: Yeah, can I just get back to the football quickly, mate? It starts at the top, and Bill Foley is obviously invested a lot into this team, but you've got to have the right people, right? He hired the right front office people. He hired the right football management staff. They then hired the right players. I think Jason can confirm the salary cap lowers next year.
3: It does.
2: So we may see some of those familiar names gone, unfortunately. What about the Foleys, though? Their Bournemouth football team robs Man City of the Premier League title last week, or takes them out of the running. Auckland FC wins on Saturday, and their Las Vegas Golden Knights ice hockey team are a couple of wins away from the Stanley Cup finals again.
1: There's a magic Good there, week. Obviously.
2: Yeah.
0: Good week.
2: Yeah.
1: The Warriors have...
2: Oh, Warriors, yes.
1: What do you mean, oh, yeah, the Warriors? So what you're seeing, I mean, the Dragons aren't much, but what you're seeing now
2: is one of those banana skin games, isn't
1: exactly,
2: it?
1: Exactly, but it doesn't happen way anymore, does it? I mean, I was saying at the start of the show today, every now and again we get all hyped up and fizzed up and then they go and do something stupid. That just doesn't happen anymore.
2: No, it doesn't. I think they had a few weeks ago against Parramatta, they had to go over there and the Eels are way down the table and they put on a convincing performance. And then again this week they had to do the business against St George with still that backdrop of the whole Metcalf palaver going on. But they played really well. Big test, Michael, of course, this weekend against Penrith.
1: As long as I don't care who wins, obviously you want the Warriors to win. But if it's a good game and it's a good contest, it doesn't count for or against anything. I reckon they're the two best sides in the competition, and they'll be there at the end of the season in the top four. And
2: they're finally starting to get the just desserts and credit in Australia, it seems. A lot of the pundits over there are giving them a pat on the back.
1: Couldn't agree more.
0: Yeah, this Penrith game, it will be, not to dampen it down, but it's an Origin week. It does dilute it a little bit.
1: It is what it is, Jason. You play what's in front of you, mate.
0: you're right. The Dragons are terrible, guys. They are so bad. I know they'll be better next year, but Luke Metcalf must wonder what he's done. Now, on Metcalf, if you're Webster, do you pick Luke Metcalf to play this weekend?
1: Of course you do.
0: What message does that send, Mike? Is that the right message to send to the team, or do you reintegrate him back through New South Wales Cup?
1: You play who the best player is. It doesn't matter what's happening at the end of the season or whatever the deal is. You play the best player on the day, and as another player, you put up with it. It is what it is. Man up. Get a backbone, for goodness sake.
2: Yeah, but hold on. He hasn't played football for 4 or 5 weeks. And my initial reaction last week or the week before was, yes, play him. But shouldn't he come back through reserve grade like everyone else does?
1: No, because he's a class is, what's the thing? Class is permanent or whatever the case may be. He'll bounce back. I'm more worried for him. Because I think that I'd be second-guessing myself. You know what I'm saying? I'm thinking, do I really want to go to a side that looks that crap? I'd rather stay for another year with the Warriors, to be honest. Even if I was on the bench.
0: Yeah. He's past that calling off period or whatever they call it now. So he's obviously going. Look, I mean, they will be better next year. He's one of a number of signings they have for 2027. But, man, they were grim scenes there on Saturday night. No one there apart from Warriors fans. Wet night. Dragons are awful, guys. They are so bad.
1: They are shocking. Andrew, the Super Rugby, is this a problem? I mean, the playoffs are locked in and we still have, there's nothing to get excited about.
2: Yeah, I actually thought it might come down to the last round of games, deciding who's in the six. I think it's still too many teams. It should just be a top four, and I think they might have to sort that out next year. The fact of the matter is, Mike, that number one and two, the Chiefs and the Hurricanes, yes, the Crusaders are coming home strong, but you'd still probably pick the Crusaders and Hurricanes to play in the final. I don't know if the Aussie teams will cause any upsets. So I think it's reasonably predictable, although, gee, that Crusaders-Chiefs game on Friday night,
1: that was high quality.
2: Sensational.
1: Yeah, no, that was good. That was what rugby needed, funnily enough, as far as I can work out. You have a good time. Did you get as drunk, Jason, as all the other Auckland FC people seem to be?
0: Absolutely not.
1: We had a bicker on this morning, you could barely speak.
0: I, Look, I know that they all enjoyed themselves. No, I slipped quietly into the night and back to my room.
2: Did you have to give the beige suit back to the higher place? and the sneakers?

0: Because honestly, guy, as you know, guys, I'm not like you, Sav, where I'm in front of the camera all the time. I, you know, I can wear anything on the radio. But yeah, no, it was honestly, as soon as I was on TV on Saturday night, my phone in my pocket started to ping. And when I'd finished and checked it, all of my mates were giving me just, "What are you wearing?"
1: And as you're coming to realise, you can say whatever you want, but people always comment on what you're wearing. They don't care about what you're saying.
2: It's so true.
1: You could have got up on that stage and said the world's about to end, and they wouldn't have cared. It was what they look at what you're wearing.
0: Yeah. A good friend of mine sent me the Miami Vice theme music in a voice note.
2: Good on you. Hold up. You have a good time, you two. We'll see you next week. Appreciate it. Jason Pine and Andrew Saville, 822.
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4: 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Junior league games cancelled in Waikato. Ashburton's finally getting a second bridge. Golfers and non-golfers unite to try save Pegasus. In sport, Richie Moonga's three-season stint in Japan has ended in quarter-final defeat. Crypto scheme to flip Hawke's Bay Olive Grove leads to $440,000 fine after foreign buyer rule breach. You can read more, nzherald.co.nz.
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2: Just before we end up with the sport, the Knicks are one game away. This is the NBA. Knicks are one game away from beating the Cavs. to win the series to go to the final. When was the last time the Knicks were in the final? The answer is 1999. So it's been a long time at Madison Square Garden. So there's a couple of tickets on the belief that they will make it. There's a couple of courtside tickets for the final, $595,000. There's two tickets. So to be fair, $300,000 each. $595,000. And that's US, by the way, which by my last calculations, about 8.7 million New Zealand dollars. News in a couple of moments, then across the Tasman we go to Steve Price this Monday morning on the Mike Hosking Breakfast.
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25: Good morning. It's 8:30. I'm Neva Reddy Manu. More changes to immigration rules have just been announced. From next week, minimum English language requirements under the accredited employer work visa will be extended to skill level 3 roles. Investor migrants coming in under the active Investor Plus growth visa will also be able to allocate 20% of their investment to philanthropic gifts, with the rest going to higher growth assets. Prime Minister Christopher Luxon told Mike Hosking the visa itself is working very well.
26: The active investor visa has been a really great success. I think we've got close to 4 billion out of almost 600 people. And I've seen these businesses, small startup companies, that are actually recipients of this cash and this investment.
25: Violent sideline behaviour at kids' rugby games is being labelled disgraceful. All Waikato Junior League games were cancelled yesterday after a string of violent incidents involving adults at Hopu Hopu Sports Park. It included fighting in car parks, threats and verbal abuse towards junior referees. Sport Waikato CEO Matthew Cooper told Mike Hosking, unfortunately, it's more likely to happen in winter sport.
27: I think at the end of the day, this is kids' sport. Adults have one job on the sideline, and that's to make it safe for them to come back and want to play, you know, the following week.
25: It's hoped new funding to eradicate wilding pines won't be uprooted if there's a change of government. $79 million has been committed over the next 3 years to ramp up control work and stop their spread. High priority areas from Queenstown to Tongariro National Park are being targeted.
0: Lincoln University adjunct professor in agri-science, Jacqueline Roweth, told Mike Hosking she hopes it can be a bipartisan issue.
1: The announcement from the government is great and we hope it survives for the next 3 years.
0: Russia has carried out a large-scale attack on Ukraine, killing 4 people and injuring about 100 others. Moscow used its powerful Oroshnik missile, capable of carrying both conventional and nuclear warheads at more than 10 times the speed of sound. Ukrainian MP Kira Rudik says Kiev was the main target, but other cities have also been hit.
4: It was one of the most devastating attacks since the beginning of full-scale invasion that included at least 50 missiles and 700 drones.
0: Confidence Ashburton's long-awaited second bridge will be delivered on time and budget. Construction's begun on the new Ashburton River crossing, stretching more than 2 kilometres and featuring 2 traffic lanes, a cycle lane and a shared path. The bridge will provide a backup route during crashes, emergencies and severe weather. Mayor Liz McMillan says that the project's on track to be completed within 18 months.
5: It's been a long time coming, so I think about 8 terms of council in close to 20 years.
0: An official petition is being prepared for Parliament as part of efforts to save Pegasus Golf Course. Wolfbrook Properties has bought the 80-hectare site after its former owners went into liquidation. Residents, including cricket legend Sir Richard Hadlee and MP Matt Ducey, are raising concerns about the proposed housing development. A Pegasus Residents Group spokesperson says even non-golfers are stressing the importance of protecting the green space, peaceful environment and wildlife. That's Newstalk ZB News with Spark for Business, building growth through tech innovation.
6: To Newstalk ZB Sport, an accident-fuelled Indy 500 has resulted in a red flag and a scramble to the finish across the last 7 laps.
7: Here comes Rosenquist, Malukas Stefan, who has it? Over the line, who's it going to be?
6: Felix Rosenquist has triumphed from David Malukas, as you heard on Sky Sport, by 0.0233 of a second, and what commentators are claiming is the tightest finish in history. Let's take you to the winning cockpit.
8: Thank you, guys. What a car. What a car.
6: New Zealand's Marcus Armstrong took the lead inside the last 2 laps. He eventually finished 5th. Scott McLaughlin nipped through to claim 3rd. Early leader Sir Scott Dixon eventually came 15th. Motorsport with CRC's Vapo Rust now in a new dip basket canister. And at the Canadian Formula One Grand Prix at Montreal, George Russell has retaken the lead in an eventful start. Lando Norris got the jump on both Mercedes drivers in the front row, then pitted to switch to a set of medium tyres. That handed Kimi Antonelli the lead. He's since been passed by Russell on the 6th of 70 laps. They're now through 20 laps. Liam Lawson has improved to 8th after starting 12th on the grid. Roberto De Zerbi's managerial rescue mission at Tottenham in football's Premier League has been successful. They've avoided relegation after a 1-0 win over Everton on the final day of the season. De Zerbi was appointed last month. He says his squad deserves to stay up.
9: As a spirit, as a behaviour, as an attitude, but also as a quality of the play, especially in the first half, they played very well.
6: West Ham have been demoted alongside Burnley and Wolverhampton. Winners Arsenal have formally raised the trophy after a 2-1 win over Crystal Palace. And finals day at the World Surf League, New Zealand Pro events underway at Raglan's Manu Bay. The men's semi-finals have started with Morgan Sibilich winning the first over Griffin Colapinto. I'm Andrew Alderson and that's Newstalk ZB Sport with Generate. Putting performance first, generate kiwisaver.co.nz. It's 25 minutes to 9. Mike Hosking is next.
3: 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An election year budget usually means a lolly scramble. 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
30: Mix.
2: Weather Service forecast for New Zealand. Northland and Coromandel mostly cloudy, a few showers clearing. Auckland to Whanganui, including Bay of Plenty and Central High Country, mainly fine. Morning fog or frost south of Auckland. Gisborne, Hawke's Bay, Wairarapa, cloudy with isolated light showers north of Napier. Manawatū to Wellington, fine at first, cloud increasing. Nelson, Marlborough, Canterbury, fine apart from morning fog. Otago and Southland, fog and frost. Buller, Grey, Westland and Fiordland, cloudy with a few showers. And the Chatham Islands, cloudy with the odd shower.
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10: Russell, Antonelli, Verstappen, Hamilton, Leclerc, Hadjer, Colapinto, Lawson, Gasly and Behrman. Top 10 currently. Mike, the McLaren, Steve will get to it, I'm sure, because no one has cocked up the start more than McLaren, and not just a McLaren, but both of them. Anyway, Mike, Sav is right. He needs to play reserve. We talk, of course, of Lukey for at least 2 weeks to get footy fit. Metcalf is not as good as you believe, Mike. This is the same Metcalf we couldn't do without last year, was it? This was the genius Metcalf last year. Suddenly, he's not as good as we believed. Give me a break. 23 minutes away from nine.
3: 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Peace of mind for New Zealand business.
10: Steve Price is with us. Stephen, very good morning to you.
11: Yes, thank you for dragging me away from the disaster that is McLaren, but we'll get to that at some point.
10: Yes, we will indeed. Redbridge and Accent Research. Now, you can explain this to me, because does your voting system allow for the numbers they've come up with to have One Nation winning 59 lower house seats, therefore making them the opposition? Is that how polls and your voting system can work potentially?
11: Well, potentially. I mean, I don't think anyone thinks that's going to be a reality when you get to an election in a couple of years' time, but that Redbridge is a very respected polling outfit now, run by a guy called Cos Samaras, who used to be a senior Labor Party advisor in Victoria. So he's no friend to the Conservatives, and his polls show that they would win 59 seats with a medium of 53, and it would take 37 of those seats off the Coalition and 16 off Labor. It is an extraordinary number. Liberal MP Andrew Hastie, seen as a potential Liberal leader of the future, he would have 100% chance of losing his seat in Perth. Angus Taylor, 98% of losing his own seat of Hume. And so the leadership of the Liberal Party would be wiped out. It's a poll of 6,000 voters, so it's not small, taken between April 29 and May 14, most of the research being conducted before the federal budget. So One Nation, I can tell you, politics in this country is on the edge of splintering with unbelievable impact it's going to have between now and when we have the next election.
10: I'll tell you what, it's amazing to watch too. And I've been saying on the show several times last week, budgets come and go. You get a bit of hype, bit of build-up, budget day, Yahoo, have the day after, and then it sort of fades away. This thing is not going anywhere, and I just wonder how long before the Prime Minister has to do something.
11: Well, there was two appearances at the weekend which back up exactly, Mike, what you're saying. There was the Labor Party conference locally in Victoria and the Liberal Party conference coincidentally held on the same weekend. The Prime Minister appeared at the Labor function, is described as going off script and being emotional when he started talking about how young people were going to auctions and competing with bidders who could afford to spend an extra $30,000 on property because of the deductions they get in their tax bill. That, of course, is what he's talking about, where he made the changes during that budget to negative gearing. He went on to say, we will not allow Australia to become a country where aspiration is only for some. Anthony Albanese is setting the country up for an intergenerational fight between people aged in their mid to late 20s and people in their 60s, probably their own parents. Yeah. So we have then Angus Taylor goes out and says, I think Australians are finally seeing, wait till you hear this quote, Anthony Albanese for who he truly is, a man who occupies the highest office but has not got the character or the competence to run the country. He is incompetent and he is a liar. Wow. That's Angus Taylor at the weekend.
10: That's interesting. Which then dovetails into the Teals, which is this morning's story. So they're, quote-unquote, in advanced talks to create a new political party. But for what purpose? They're sort of there by themselves already, aren't they?
11: Well, they're a small voting bloc. I mean, you've got people like Allegra Spender, Zali Steggel and co, who have... Zali Steggel beat Tony Abbott in his own seat and now won two more times at an election. So what they are attempting to do, I think here, is peel off moderate Liberals, get them to join their new party and get it up to a number of already elected representatives enough to challenge One Nation if One Nation were indeed to stay as strong as they are. So this is a very interesting development because what that means is that will completely destroy the Liberal Party. You'd have the moderates jump if they can convince them to do it, and then you'll have the Conservatives who will stay with the Liberal Party, but their numbers will be so small that they'll probably get knocked off by One Nation. We could be witnessing, I mean, without overstating,
10: I agree.
11: Could easily be witnessing the end of the Liberal Party.
10: Yeah, no, it's interesting. I smell Malcolm Turnbull involved in all of this, is that fair?
11: Yes, correct. Yeah, absolutely. Yeah.
10: Okay. McLaren, I don't know. I mean, I know you like Piastri. Who doesn't? He's a decent bloke. But, I mean, you couldn't cock this up any more than they have. I don't know how you sort of one week you're the most professional side in Formula One and then the next you're doing this.
11: Well, he goes around halfway around the first lap of the race and he's telling them they've got the wrong tyres. I think it was in the formation lap.
10: Yes.
11: I mean, and once you get that in your head, and I know you've been watching it while you've been presenting your high-rating radio program, you get that in your head and you then can't got no confidence to do anything. So you go in and change tyres, then you're at the back of the field. Then he had a crash into the side of somebody. So it's been a complete disaster, the Canadian Grand Prix for them. Mercedes seem to be the strongest of the teams at the moment. But, yep, McLaren, hopeless.
10: Exactly. All right, mate, we'll see you Wednesday. Appreciate it very much. Yeah, just to bring you up to speed, Liam's got some sort of penalty. Well, it's not yet a penalty. They'll be investigating that. But they're investigating something, and Hülkenberg does too. Oh, he blew that, did he? Possibly blew the safety car restart, so they're looking at that at the moment, so he hasn't tapped anybody. So Russell and Antonelli are dueling at the moment, and Toto's on the radio, and Antonelli's a bit Italian about it all, and George is a bit British about it all, and so Toto's in the middle being a bit Austrian about it all, and presumably they'll get to the finish line one and two. But we'll keep you posted. It's 17-2.
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1: 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The A-League is Auckland's league. History makers, Auckland FC are A-League champions.
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10: Poll out over the weekend, Farage. It's interesting, the poll that Steve was talking about in the 59 seats that One Nation. I think he's probably right. I think that a couple of places in the world are potentially on a knife edge, and Australia's certainly one of them. Britain's another. And so we've got this Makerfield by-election coming up in which old Andy Burnham of Manchester needs to win to get into the parliament. Once in the parliament, then, and I note over the weekend with interest that Starmer said he'd campaign for him. I mean, what else could he say? He said he'd campaign for him, but he needs to get in to win to then challenge for the leadership, at which point all polls seem to suggest he will be the new Prime Minister of Britain, which is a weird thing. A guy who's not even in the parliament gets in the parliament and then suddenly becomes the Prime Minister of Great Britain for 3 years. And no one's ever elected him outside of the people of Makerfield. Anyway, the poll, first poll out in Makerfield, because the suggestion was that it wasn't a done thing at all, and it's not, as it turns out. It's 43 to 40. So Burnham, 43, Farage, 40, or Reform, 40. So you've got Restore Britain on 7, so they could make a difference. The Tories down on 2. So Farage is obviously bothered enough to start saying over the weekend, how about we do a deal? And he's talking to the Restore Britain, or he's talking to the Tories and or anybody. How about we do a deal, make it a two-horse race, and therefore, you know, split it that way? But no one's interested. So it may well be that some of these minor parties at 2 and 7% are spoilers in the race, because 43 to 40, that's within the margin of error. So that particular by-election is going to be of a great deal of interest. The other thing we didn't touch on, I don't know how big a deal it is, but there are more ISIS brides coming back to Australia. 7 women, 14 children. They've left the camp in Syria. They're in Damascus. They're apparently, you know, going to jump on a plane at any point now and then arrive home. A poll over the weekend, 39% of Australians believe the women should be jailed or put in detention until we know whether it's safe to release them. Who would judge that? Who would know? But 39%. Only 11% said the women should live freely. So it's not popular. But then again, the problem is they've got a passport, and they've got a passport because they're Australian citizens. And if you're an Australian citizen with an Australian passport, you can jump on a plane and come back home. There's nothing, seemingly, they can do about it. 10 away from 9.
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3: Hosking.
10: Here, George was going nicely till he wasn't. Literally, the car just broke down. And so he's out. So far, Russell's out. Alonso's out. He's out because Aston's problems continue. Lindblad never got off the line. So that leaves Liam in seventh place currently. So he's well in the points. They're still looking. They haven't decided on that safety car restart. So anyway, we'll see how that goes. But mind you, even if they give him a time penalty, he's a long way behind Colapinto, and he's a little bit ahead of Gasly. So he's definitely in the points. What I'm trying to tell you at the moment is Antonelli's going to win this thing. So that's good for Mercedes. George is not going to be happy. Verstappen second, so at least they're competitive these days. Hamilton is third, so he could well be on the podium. So that'll be the first time in a while. Hadjer, so it's a good day potentially for Red Bull. Leclerc, Colapinto, Lawson, Gasly, Norris, who's clambered his way back up into the top 10 after the disaster. And Sainz is going to find himself potentially in the top 10 and points, which will be very pleasing for Williams, because I know that James Vowell's having made a lot of the fact that 2026 was going to be their year, has not really made it their year, and no one seems to be able to let Williams work out why exactly that is. Just while I'm on the subject of polls to wrap the day, the Talbot Mills poll, this was the Peter's idea last week, $1,000 per kid. Every time a child is born, you give them $1,000, they become a saver for life, in theory. That gets support in the Talbot Mills poll. 36% of people strongly support it, 40% somewhat support it. So that's 76% of people broadly thinking it's a good idea. I'd put myself in that. I don't know that there's necessarily any harm in giving a child $1,000 and starting them off, whether or not it leads anywhere, whether or not it gets added to. You have to wrap some rules around the idea that you can't take it out immediately and go buy some cigarettes, even though the kid's only two. You know what I'm saying? You need to make sure it stays there and doesn't get mucked with. But it's not a bad idea if we can incentivize people to save. It might well be that we don't end up being in the poorhouse the way we are with superannuation in this country. 5 minutes away from nine.
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10: Now, it's been a lot of sport this morning. So the Indy, and we've had the F1. And we've had the celebration of the Auckland FC and another Warriors win. Actually, from the NRL, this is the Cowboys Rabbitohs. Cowboys won, but when the Cowboys' Tom Chester got a break and botched a pass inside to blow a try, Brad Fittler, who's in commentary, does this.
6: Oh, pass went backwards and then he rips out and bombed one.
7: Chester, the molester, he's blown it.
10: What did he say?
7: Chester the molester, he's blown it.
10: Chester the molester.
7: Chester the molester, he's blown it.
10: He apparently privately contacted a Cowboys official, this is Fittler, to apologise, who passed it along to Tom Chester.
7: Chester the molester, he's blown it.
10: Funny business, eh? And then you got Piney in his white suit and the trainers, and something happened to sport over the weekend, didn't it, eh? Something weird happened with sport over the weekend. So as we leave you for the day, the Canadian Grand Prix will end up with, at least, short of, you know, fingers crossed, commentator's curse, all that sort of stuff, it will end up with Lawson in the points, which is good because he's had a miserable weekend. His car broke down He didn't get any practice time in. He started at the back of the field in the sprint race, so because he started there and it's only a sprint race, he couldn't move. He moved a few points, but he didn't get any points. He moved a few places, didn't get any points. So he's going to end in the points here. Lindblad isn't going to finish, so that's good for the side. So Red Bull and Racing Bulls will have a pretty decent day, so that's encouraging. Anyway, you enjoy your day. We're back tomorrow morning, Tuesday morning from 6, as always. Happy days.

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10: 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Mike Hosking, Darcy Waldegrave, Heather Duplessis-Allen, Marcus Lush, all the names you can trust. 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
11: Good morning, it's 9 o'clock, I'm Neva Reddy-Manu. A foreign policy expert says there are still hurdles to a peace deal between Iran and the US. Donald Trump says negotiations are progressing, but there are details to iron out. Foreign Policy Institute Senior Fellow Jeffrey Price says disagreements remain regarding Iran's nuclear program and the Strait of Hormuz. Price says another question is whether the US will release $6 billion in frozen Iranian oil revenue. He told Mike Hosking nothing's a done deal.
12: The last mile in these negotiations is always the hardest one.
11: ASB estimates about a quarter of the economy has high exposure to disruptions caused by the Middle East conflict. The bank's latest report suggests the Strait of Hormuz closure may squeeze New Zealand far beyond fuel, lifting the cost of goods, freight and farm inputs. Senior economist Kim Mundy says some businesses are already feeling the pinch.
13: There'll be an element of trying to potentially absorb it on the grounds that it's just likely to be temporary. But the longer it goes on, the less likely it is that businesses will be able to cover that cost.
11: The suspect in yesterday's White House shooting was already known to the Secret Service. CNN reports 21-year-old Nazir Best allegedly approached a security checkpoint and opened fire before being shot and killed by agents. Best had earlier been arrested trying to enter the White House in mid-2025 and spent time at a psychiatric facility. CNN analyst Jonathan Wackrow says that his behaviour was clearly persistent.
14: His behavior was increasingly delusional and grievance-driven. Somebody who's moving down the pathway to violence from fixation initially into this operational action.
11: Advice for Kiwis travelling to Australia, where an outbreak of diphtheria is spreading. About 230 cases of the bacterial infection have been reported this year. A majority have been in remote parts of Northern Territory, with cases also in Western and South Australia and Queensland. Health officials say Kiwis should make sure they're up to date with vaccines and boosters. The Prime Minister says he's not fazed by revelations about the opposition's media training. Leaked audio from Labour's regional Wellington conference over the weekend has been sent to our newsroom. An exercise guides MPs in how to deflect from difficult questions. The moderator uses a nonsensical prompt. Would you rather fight 100 duck-sized horses or one horse-sized duck? MP Aisha Verrill delivered her answer in song.
2: I'm going to take my duck to the old town pond. I'm going to ride till I can't no more.
11: And Christopher Luxon told Mike Hosking he's focusing on other things.
15: It doesn't bother me because I'm focused on things that matter, like getting this budget sorted and making sure we take the country forward.
11: A critically endangered bird is getting a boost thanks to a power couple. Orange-fronted parakeet parents, Nacho and Trixie, have produced 55 chicks since 2024, with 33 this season alone. The pair's part of a captive breeding program at the Isaac Conservation and Wildlife Trust in Christchurch. Kakariki Karaka Recovery Program lead Wayne Begg says they've been outpacing the other parakeets by double.
16: So you're looking at, for that pair, probably 5 nests in this season, so that's probably from spring through till now. So you're looking about every 6 weeks they're putting through a batch of chicks.
17: To News Talk ZB Sport, mayhem to finish the month of May at the Indy 500. An accident-fuelled, rain-tainted race has ended with a scramble across the last two laps of 200. Felix Rosenquist has triumphed from David Malukas by 0.0233 of a second in what commentators are claiming is the tightest finish in history on Sky Sport.
18: That last yellow didn't help us, but it kind of worked out the right way when I got back to third, and then I just had a flat-out lap on the high line and it stuck. It was just the coolest way you can win an Indy 500.
17: Of the New Zealanders, Marcus Armstrong took the lead inside the last two laps. He eventually finished fifth. Scott McLaughlin nipped through to claim third. Early leader Sir Scott Dixon eventually came 15th. And drama in Formula One's Canadian Grand Prix at Montreal.
19: Kimi Antonelli's back in the lead again. Lando Norris unlaps himself and George Russell slowing down. Is he stopping and is he out of this race? He has come to a standstill by the side of the track.
17: Russell's been forced to retire on lap 30 of 68 with a mechanical issue. He led for the majority of the race. Russell's Mercedes teammate and championship leader Kimi Antonelli's assumed first, with Max Verstappen second and Lewis Hamilton third. Liam Lawson's improved to seventh after starting 12th on the grid. Motorsport with CRC's Evapo Rust now in a new dip basket canister. In the last day of the World Surf League's New Zealand Pros on hold after a photographer's been bitten by what's described as some form of wildlife while on the water. Morgan Sibilich qualified for the men's final at Raglan's Manu Bay and is scheduled to face either reigning World Surf League champion Hugo Darro or Italo Ferreira for the title. They were in the water when the event was stopped. World Surf League Vice President of Tours and Competitions, Renato Hickel, says this is the first time they've activated the Code Red protocol for an attack on a surfer or photographer.
20: He's in good spirits. He's well, considering what happened. Minor puncture wounds, and he's already on an ambulance on his way to hospital.
17: And West Ham have been relegated from football's Premier League despite beating Leeds on the final day of the season. Tottenham Hotspur have beaten Everton to stay up. I'm Andrew Alderson, and that's News Talk ZB News and Sport with Fisher Funds, investing in New Zealand for over 25 years. It's 9:05.
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24: Met Service forecast for New Zealand. Northland and Coromandel mostly cloudy, a few showers clearing. Auckland to Whanganui, including Bay of Plenty and Central High Country, mainly fine. Morning fog or frost south of Auckland. Gisborne, Hawke's Bay, Wairarapa, cloudy with isolated light showers north of Napier. Manawatū to Wellington, fine at first, cloud increasing. Nelson, Marlborough, Canterbury, fine apart from morning fog. Otago and Southland, fog and frost. Buller Grey, Westland and Fiordland, cloudy with a few showers. And the Chatham Islands, cloudy with the odd shower.
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0: Good morning to you, and welcome once again to the show. Welcome to your Monday. I'm Andrew Dickinson for Kerry Woodham. I'm here until midday. The number to phone is 0800 80 1080. The number to text is 9292. A small charge applies, and you can email andrewd@newstalkzb.co.nz. On today's show, is council amalgamation going too fast? Is it working, or is it a power grab by big cities over smaller towns? And why are ratepayers frozen out of the conversation? And is it undemocratic, and why are we not being asked what we think? Sideline violence cancels league games in Waikato. How widespread is the problem? Is it getting worse? And how is your coach and your manager and your team preventing it from getting out of control? We'll look at the secret magic between and behind Auckland FC's superfans, and why are employers, employees and unions still fighting over working from home? Plus, I will make the promise that Aisha Verrill's demolition of a once popular song will not be played on this show, because if I hear it one more time, I'm going to scream. Welcome on into the show. Going to kick things off with a, you could almost call it a dryish subject. But I think it's a very important subject, and I hope that you will phone about it. And this is the amalgamation of our councils into super councils. So I was in the Coromandel over the weekend, and I was reading their regional paper, which still exists, The Informer. And in it was an article by Geoffrey Robinson, who's a local affairs reporter with decades of experience. And he points out the debate that is happening all over the country. The government is ending New Zealand's two-tier regional and district council system. It has to happen by 2028, and every district must choose a new unitary council model. The only rules is, well, you can't go with the status quo. There's got to be change. There's got to be a rationalisation. It's got to be amalgamation. It's got to be smaller. Now, for Coromandel residents, they believe this means choosing between two options. One, create a small eastern Waikato-focused council that looks after the Hauraki Plains and the Coromandel Peninsula that reflects the rural and coastal communities of interest. A Hauraki Plains Coromandel Unitary Authority. Or the other choice is be absorbed into a Hamilton-based Waikato Super City scenario. Despite not having asked its ratepayers what they want, because there's just not enough time and the government has demanded the action, they're all debating it. And the Waikato Regional Council has already said what it wants. One giant unitary authority based out of Hamilton for the entire region. I mean, it's the 07, isn't it? It's all got the same phone number. Let's all have the same council. Now, under that model, the Coromandel, with just 32,000 people, would hold one seat on a 16-member governing board based out of Hamilton. Hamilton alone would hold seven seats. They have the advantage. They have the influence. Decisions on rates and infrastructure and environmental management and long-term planning would be made far from the Coromandel, while a Coromandel local board with only one seat to represent it would be left with minor matters. They'd worry about parking and Christmas decorations, but they think they've got bigger fish to fry. And, of course, a Hamilton-based super block of seat holders would mean that Hamilton would be able to dominate decisions and funding. Yeah, we could do a new bridge in the Coromandel, or we could make sure that that new suburb of Peacock has more stuff. Well, I think we'll go for the Peacock, won't we? What do you think? Yeah, there's only one guy to vote against it. That's what we'll do. The Coromandel and Thames are very wary of that. This may be efficient, but they believe it would also be unfair. This Eastern Waikato Unitary Council, by the way, this idea has deep roots. Back in 2012, Coromandel and Hauraki residents gathered more than 1,500 signatures calling for just that, a council that represented Hauraki and Coromandel, keeping the decision-making local. And such a model would return regional rates and jobs and environmental management to the communities they actually affect rather than happening in Hamilton, and ensure representatives live with the consequences of their decision. Thames Coromandel councillors will be discussing this on May 26th. Here's the thing, though. Have they asked their ratepayers? No, they have not. Because the government said, you've got 3 months to do this, It's 10 weeks away. You've got to do it. Just do it. They don't have the time to consult. Nobody does up and down the country. And this is happening up and down the country. In the Wairarapa, Masterton, Carterton and South Wairarapa are considering a combined rural unitary council because they don't want to be ruled by Wellington. In Taranaki, iwi and local mayors support splitting the region into two unitary councils that represent the natural north, south and urban rural divisions. Hawera does not want to be ruled by New Plymouth. Waitomo and Otorohanga are developing a King Country unitary proposal because they don't want to be run by Hamilton. And in the South Island, Selwyn's mayor also wants to protect Selwyn's identity because there they're talking about the Canterbury councils merging into a Greater Christchurch super city, and they're not sure they want that. The mayor, Lydia, says it's an incredibly short time frame. We can't consult with our ratepayers, but we need to make sure we make the right decision. And they're not happy about it. Waimakariri and Selwyn ratepayers have expressed reservations of being ruled by Christchurch. And this is a real fear up and down the country. The move to rationalise local government could see the big cities and towns grabbing all the power and money. So if we're not allowed to tell the councils what we think, tell me. 0800 80 1080 is the number to phone. What's happening in your area? Do you think the government's haste to create super cities and regions across New Zealand is proving to be undemocratic because we, the ratepayer, have no avenue to tell the councils and the government what we think about it? We're not being asked. And here's the other thing. The councils are acting as though they have all the power. They're just unilaterally deciding what's going to happen for the future of our representation without asking anybody. Is this undemocratic? Is this a concern? What message would you like to send to the government? Would you like to say to the government, we understand we need to make things more efficient, but let's just tie home a bit and stop hurrying so fast because these decisions are not including the very people who pay for it. Are you in a region that's about to have all your control sucked up by the biggest city that's up the road? I get the feeling that the Aucklands and the Hamiltons and the New Plymouths and the Christchurches and the Wellingtons of this world, they love this idea. They end out with a broader ratepayer base. They end out with more ability to fund the big cities. And they don't give a jot about what's going to happen in a smaller town. I worry about Whanganui. Are they going to go with Taranaki? But then do they want to be ruled by New Plymouth? Are they going to go with Palmerston North, but they don't want to be ruled by Palmerston North? Or even, are they going to go with Wellington, who wants as many ratepayers as they want, as they possibly can get, because I don't know if you've realised, they've got an awful lot of stuff they need funding to fix. 0800 80 1080. First text says it's not unitary, it's unitary. Well, it all depends if you're in America or England. I believe it's unitary. And the next text was, who would want to amalgamate with a dysfunctional, woke, corrupt Wellington Council? Oh, well, just insert Hamilton. Who would want to amalgamate with a dysfunctional, woke, corrupt Hamilton Council? Auckland. Well, Auckland's already done it, hasn't it? And Aucklanders, tell me, people, the good people of Rodney, the good people of Franklin County, Pukekohe, do you feel like an Aucklander? Has that worked for you? 0800 80 1080 is the number to phone.
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11: The council amalgamation, is it proving to be undemocratic and our little towns getting completely swamped by big cities? Hello, Leanne.
12: Hi.
11: Where do you live?
12: I live near Fairlie. I'm in South Canterbury.
11: Okay. What's happening there?
12: Well, today they're having a meeting at Timaru District Council. There's Ashburton District Council. We've got Waitaki, Waimate, Mackenzie, Timaru and Eken, the South Canterbury part of Eken, are all meeting at Timaru District Council today for discussions around the plans.
11: Mm-hmm.
12: And actually, TDC, I find them, I'm actually in the Mackenzie District, but I find TDC very sort of proactive versus reactive. And you can have your say, and at TDC they've already put it up on their website that you can share your thoughts. And they've set up an email address that you can email and go online and you can just see what they're talking about. They've been very open and honest about how they want to go forward, and actually most of the other councils around us have been as
11: well. How do they want to go? I mean, they've got a choice. They could go for Christchurch, and I'm sure Christchurch, you're already part of ECAN, so I'm sure Christchurch would love to have you. Thank you very much.
12: No, too far away from Christchurch.
11: Okay.
12: No, it would be far too big. Imagine that area, that space from the Waitaki River right up to Christchurch.
11: Yeah.
12: That would be far too big one governance unit.
11: Well, you've got the Mackenzie country, of course, but there's nobody living there. There's some lovely lakes. There's Twizel, and I guess the next sort of area would be like Queenstown. You're not part of Queenstown, or is Timaruga? I mean, who?
12: No, Mackenzie very literally doesn't even bounder that central Otago district. So the Mackenzie region won't even be something they'll consider. But they on their boundary, they do have, unless you go over the Southern Alps, which you can't, and they'll boundary over to the West Coast.
11: So who do you reckon they're going to go for?
12: TDC?
11: Fairly, yeah, your town.
12: Mackenzie, okay. Well, I think they've showed sort of some indicators that they will look to go to TDC, Timaru District Council, Also on the boundary of Waitaki, especially with the upper Waitaki.

0: quality water. And they are also on a boundary with Waimate. So we've got a good solid South Canterbury unit.
1: Okay, well, this is promising for me, I think, because I would trust Timaru a lot more than I would trust Christchurch, because, you know, you're just up the road from Timaru. But will that be big enough to satisfy the government, do you think?
0: Oh, who would know? Who would know? But it's about putting in a strong proposal, isn't it? And you try and make it look as good as possible.
1: And if you do go with Timaru, will things be better or worse?
0: Well, it depends. I mean, like, you know, no district wants to lose their voice, do they? They don't want to lose their identity. But then again, you can't keep making losses year in, year out, over and over again. You know, it's costing ratepayers a fortune. And, you know, there is probably a lot of management that wouldn't be required. You know, you'd cost save by having underperforming. I hate to use the word deadwood.
1: Yes, this is true. But at the same time, you've got hardly any ratepayers, and you've got an awful lot of costs when it comes to getting water to your town and getting wastewater away from your town. And you've also got a lot of roads that need to be paved that aren't state highways. So, you know, you need more ratepayers to actually afford to do the work that you can't afford to do right now.
0: That's right. Yeah, because it's been unaffordable for years and years and years. And Mackenzie going from, being in the black for a number of years to being in the red over the last however many years, six years or what have you.
1: All right. Well, it sounds like it's working for you, and I'm very grateful about that. Let's see if it's working for other places. I see I'm getting people from Kerikeri who are saying, look, the Far North District Council is bad enough as it is. If it ends up being one big superpower out of Whangarei, Kerikeri is worried that they'll have absolutely no idea what's happening up there. What do you think? 0800 80 10 80.
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1: 9:27, Julie Wilson from About Health. Good morning to you.
11: Good morning, Andrew.
1: We're talking about nutritional supplements. What have you got for the listeners today?
11: Well, if you're not me maybe feeling your best, you know, sleep might be a bit of an issue, maybe your immune system isn't quite up to full strength, or perhaps you're noticing muscle cramps, aches, joint stiffness. You certainly wouldn't be alone in all of that, but luckily we've got some great nutritional supplements that can really help.
1: So what actually would help?
11: Well, Lester's oil, which contains fish oil, is one of the best nutritional interventions that can help with inflammation. And that way it helps support things like healthier joints across so many other things. Of course, there's other nutrients now, Lester's oil, including vitamin D, which is a really important one as we head in towards the winter months.
1: Okay, that's inflammation. What about sleep and muscle aches?
11: Yeah, Element 12 magnesium. So many people benefit from taking extra magnesium. Could be for muscle cramps, stress, tension. It also supports healthy sleep, of course, and it's good for things like heart health too.
1: So Lester's oil and Element 12 magnesium, how do we get them?
11: All right, we've got a great deal today. Purchase a 3-month supply of Element 12 magnesium and you'll automatically save 30%. So there's never been a better time to try it or stock up on it. All of our other supplements, including Lester's oil, are 15% off, but only until the end of May, which is this week, if you've not been paying attention. So don't delay. The number, 0800 999 309. We've got our wellness advisors there ready to take your order or talk you through which supplements are best for you. If you use the code FREEGIFT, you'll also get a free weekly pillbox organiser with every order over $150. So lots of goodies in there. There are some T's and C's, and as always, make sure that you read those labels and take only as directed about Health Auckland.
1: There are always good deals at the end of the month, and Julie, I thank you. 9:29.
10: News Talk ZB.
1: And it's good morning to Lloyd. Hello, Lloyd.
12: Oh, hi.
1: Where are you?
12: I'm in Dannevirke, Tararua District.
1: Lovely. What are you, a Viking?
12: I'm too old to be a Viking, mate.
1: What's happening there?
12: Well, like a lot of our people in our district, we're pretty concerned about what's going on. We had a meeting just recently with the Mayor, Scott Gilmore, who's did a really good job at the meeting, and he's been running meetings all around the district. One of the big things is people just don't know what's going on. It's sort of like a blank canvas. And suddenly, we've been sort of, this proposal has been put to us, 3 months to make a decision, which is pretty difficult. I mean, that's absolutely crazy for a start.
1: Well, there's only 10 weeks left. And this is why I thought I'd do this story. Jeffrey Robinson wrote about it this week in the Informer in Coromandel, and I thought, good Lord, it's only 10 weeks left, and I'm not hearing any debate about it, and I'm not hearing any ratepayers getting the chance to say anything about it, because you might be able to throw in some feedback on the website, but there's no public debate, there's no public meetings as such, you know, it's undemocratic.
12: Oh, it's absolutely okay. It's sort of, you wonder whether it's a... This is exactly what the government's wanting to push this through, so that before people actually have a clear sort of idea really what they want to do. I mean, it's not about the actual, probably the proposal. It's more about the government trying to push something that before people are really clear about what's happening.
1: Can I say, I think everyone agrees that there needs to be some rationalisation, because you know, there's a whole lot of stuff that's repeated up and down the country which is unnecessary. But at the same time, they also want local representation, and they want to be able to say, look, we really need this bridge. Look, we really need this water here. They want that, and they feel that's not being given. Then they're not being given the opportunity to say anything about it. So, yeah. So who would you like to go? You'd go with Palmerston North, would you, or what?
12: Well, we're an interesting district.
1: There's a damn great mountain between you and Palmy.
12: Well, there is, but Tararua is not acknowledged in a lot of areas. When I tried to get onto ZB, and I tried to send an email, and they had, what district do you come from? Tararua is not even indicated on that. So we're a district that's been struggling for identity anyway, and suddenly we're going to be probably broken up again. So people are sort of, we're just starting to get sort of consolidated, and now, hello, we're going to be moved again.
1: All right, well...
12: Going over the hill to Palmerston would be... That would be crazy.
1: Well, I can tell you, there's a guy who's from Palmerston who says, as a Manawatu District Council ratepayer, we have invested intergenerationally in our infrastructure, our water and our waste, and we don't want to end up with surrounding district councils who have not done this to the extent we have. And they're probably looking at you, Mr. Danavoog.
12: Yep, that'd be right.
1: Okay. Lloyd, I thank you very much. But hey, Lloyd, remember, of course, you make great butter. That's how I know Tararua. Yes. You make great butter. So stay true under the flag of butter. And I thank you for your time today. So what's happening in your area? Do you feel you're not being heard? Do you like the idea but you don't like how it's working? Should we slow it down? 0800 80 10 80.
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21: With Your Ride, New Zealand's number one taxi app, download Your Ride today. President Donald Trump says US negotiators are in no rush to settle a peace deal with Iran as both sides claim progress. The future of Tehran's nuclear program and the reopening of the Strait of Hormuz remain the reported sticking points. Violent sideline behaviour at kids' rugby games is being labelled disgraceful. All Waikato Junior League games were cancelled yesterday after a string of violent incidents involving adults at Hopuhopu Sports Park. The government's working to curb the spread of wilding pines. This year's budget allocates $79 million over 3 years for control work. The coroner has found a novice mountaineer shouldn't have been on Mount Ruapehu ice slope before her fatal fall in 2024 and is urging climbers to complete a basic snowcraft course. Award-winning Auckland bakery Lavan has temporarily closed after receiving the lowest possible food safety rating. Are we a tax haven now? Why the Aussies suddenly care about our capital gains rules? Read Liam Dan's full column at nzherald.co.nz. Back to Andrew Dickens.
1: Thank you so much, Malcolm. So, Council Amalgamation, the deadline now 10 weeks away. We were given 3 months. There is no ratepayer input. It's all the councils just have to do it. That's what Simon Watson, the local government minister, said to them. Just do it. Just do it. And when we're talking about it in the office, everyone went, well, we all know there has to be some efficiency. Just go out there and do it. But there are people complaining that it's somewhat undemocratic and that the small towns are worried about control of the big cities. I got a Manawatu District Council ratepayer here who says, don't want to be with Palmerston North, sorry, even though they would love to have us. And as a national voter, they are on slippery ground with this heavy-handed, undemocratic process they are implementing across the country. Another texter says to Leanne from Fairley, the Aoraki Unitary, Waitaki to Ashburton, keep the metros out, keep Timaru and Christchurch out. As to the people who keep on saying, why do you say unitary? I've looked it up. In Commonwealth countries, you say unitary. In Australia, Canada, England, New Zealand, unitary. If you want to say unitary, go live in America, because that's the way they say it there. And I still think we pronounce English like the English as opposed to the Americans. Hello, Richie. Richie. Cooey.
0: I'm Neville. Neville's here.
1: Oh, Neville. Okay, I've got you down as Richie. Hello, Neville.
0: Oh, how you going? How you doing?
1: Good, mate.
0: Doing a great job here.
1: All right, what do you reckon?
0: I've got a bit of a close association with the from the council side of things because of my brother getting caught up in this stuff. Mm. And when it first came in a lot of years ago, this amalgamation stuff, the cost is incredible. So no one's talked about what the cost is going to be to all the individual people, ratepayers and stuff of this country. The rates are going to go up mega, and we've got so much problem in at the moment with Auckland, with Brown and the wasting money here. So what's it going to be like in a super city? I mean, it's a well-known fact that super cities cost a lot more money to run, and no one has brought that up, and the government isn't actually saying that what the cost is going to be. But from my side of things, I've sort of got an inside knowledge of it happening because of my brother involvement with it, it costs a lot more money. So what's happening to the ratepayers? Where's the money coming from?
1: Yeah, well, okay, yeah, absolutely. Because a bigger council means that the mayor and the councillors have bigger responsibilities, and to get them out of the private sector, they get paid bigger salaries. And then to go and look in the smaller places at the issues there, you've got to travel there, you've still got to do the work there, but you've got the tyranny of distance there as well. So, yeah, I see that. We had a texter earlier today that said this happened in the 80s when the Labor government forced rural and city amalgamation, and in the Whangarei rural area, our rates immediately went up by, wait for it, 66%.
0: Yep, that's right. No one's talking about the ratepayers here in this country. It's just going to be undermined, undermanaged, and nothing's going to get done in the rural areas. We all know that because that's what's already happened.
1: So, yeah. Where are you?
0: Auckland.
1: You are in Auckland. Right. Okay. So you got a 7% rate rise. So the super city ain't cheap for you. But you have got a spiffy new train coming.
0: Oh, really? Is it a new steam train?
1: Yes. Yes, yes. It runs on diesel. Actually, no, it runs on electric. It runs on electric. But yeah, okay. Yeah. But you know what I mean. Yeah, the bigger. But the thing is, this, the Auckland Super City, the real, you know, and I asked how people in Rodney and Franklin feeling about the Auckland Super City right now, particularly Rodney. They don't ever see a train service. They don't give a stuff about the CRL. You know, there's an awful lot of stuff that doesn't happen up there anymore, and there's an awful lot of stuff that their rates pay for in the city that they never see.
0: Correct. Absolutely. It's a divisional entity within the country that, for whatever reason, whoever brought it up about this bigger amalgamation doesn't make any sense to a lot of people. And If we want to go, I totally agree with all the thing. Why is the time frame so short?
1: Yeah.
0: Why doesn't it get to the people? Why don't we get a vote on it, or why don't we?
1: Because we're sick and tired of waiting for councillors who sit there asking every man and their dog about what they think, and then come up with no decision, and then months and years go by and nothing happens. And this government wants to fast track stuff and wants things to happen. And this is what my boss said. He said, "Oh, stuff it, just do it." Sick and tired of mucking about with this. Just do it. But just doing it can be undemocratic. Now, apparently I've got a fella who has had 20 years' experience with the Hamilton Council who wants to talk on this. John, stay on the line. I'm with you next.
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26: Kia ora, Aotearoa. 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
1: Amalgamation, about rationalisation, about decreasing costs. Glenn writes, Andrew, isn't the local government model broken when the CEO of a city, and not even the biggest one, is getting paid 50% more than the Prime Minister? This is true. Mayors are paid more than the Prime Minister, but at the same time, the model is also, you could say, broken when the New Zealand Prime Minister is paid more than the President of the United States of America. What's that about? I think you find that the Prime Minister and the President actually have a greater influence in society as a whole. It's a better career choice, whereas the mayors in Auckland, for instance, staff of 10,000, got to run this company. There's an awful lot of moving parts. To get someone who has any ability to run that many moving parts, you have to find someone who could get paid an awful lot more in the private sector. So, a lot of people from Rodney saying it never worked for us. We've still got gravel roads and our rates have gone up. However, here's someone who's in favour of it. Having a consolidated North Waikato Council has the potential of lower or less increases in rates for small towns in the Waikato. The average Waikato rate is $4,000. In Hamilton, it's $2,500. Having Hamilton help pay for roads and infrastructure that generates the resources Hamilton consumes would be a great boon to everybody. So some people are liking the whole idea, but others aren't. And I'm joined now by John, who's been on the council. Hello, John.
28: Good morning. How are you?
1: Very good, sir.
28: I don't mind the amalgamation things here. I've got 20 years' experience in middle management at council. The concern that I have is that they need to do some significant work on the Local Government Act before they hand a lot of power to a whole bunch of hairdressers that are sitting in on council. The reason for this is that I believe what they need to do is they need to make some technical specs and actually identify infrastructure costs as priority one, which is beyond the touch of the councillors, if you know what I mean. Mm. You'll find that a lot of discretionary projects or vanity projects are completed. And this is why you see places like Wellington with 50% of their potable water is going out onto the street, and they've got sanitary pads and things going out into the harbour. You know what I mean? Like, they've spent money on theatres and stadiums and bits and pieces before they've actually made sure that their infrastructure is up to scratch. And what councillors actually do is they form these things. This is a concern for the smaller people that would be amalgamating with people like Hamilton, is that the councillors form voting blocks. And, you know, they'll sort of say, I've got this idea, and if you vote for me on mine, I'll vote for you on yours. And so you're not representative of what the actual residents and the ratepayers are paying into. You're talking about supporting people's own vanity projects as a councillor. And you'll find that quite often the subject matter experts are it's not their recommendations that are being made. Councillors are making recommendations to themselves at council. Yeah, they'll pull out an old steak and cheese wrapper and write some things down on a against a recommendation that's been made by an expert on the field, and then they'll change the recommendation. But the issue is that when it comes from the subject matter experts, the recommendations look across all fields that it will interact with, and the recommendations, they don't have the chance to go back and say, how is this going to affect strategy? And this is the thing that are getting passed. And this is why the Ombudsman's report of October 2023 talks about openness of meetings. Now, there needs to be some significant changes in the Local Government Act to make sure that the local local councils are providing the means for cities to be successful. And it's not about just getting your new regional theatres and your stadiums and bits and pieces. It's about, no one wants to put their name on 10 kilometres of sewer pipe under the ground. You know what I mean?
1: No. I know. Yeah. And nobody wants to write about them either. And in fact, if you look at Auckland in particular, people go, God, look at all the money they're wasting. They've lost all the money on raised pedestrian crossings, but they have absolutely no comprehension of the billions of dollars that have been spent on stormwater and wastewater and water reticulation. Because those jobs are not sexy. There's a huge tunnel that's been built under Auckland. No one's celebrating this, you know, and it has cost billions of dollars. You know, it's right up there with the CRL, but nobody gets the headlines of it, and they think we've gone bankrupt because of some pedestrian crossings.
28: Yeah, and if you look at those pedestrian crossings, they increase the amount of maintenance that's required. You'll find that at the front edge and the rear edge of those raised pedestrian crossings, that the ground subsides and they need a lot more maintenance.
1: I get that. So, look, you can understand if you're in Thames or Coromandel right now and you're looking at a Waikato super city board for the whole region. And, of course, that would mean Hamilton would have 7 board seats out of 16. But Hauraki, Thames and the Coromandel, just 1. And they'll be sitting there, and the 7 in Hamilton will be going, you know what we really need? We need more parking buildings because that new theatre of ours is so wildly successful. Oh, yeah, let's do that. And the people over in Thames will be going, look, we actually need a road, you know. Stuff that, you know.
28: Absolutely.
1: You've got to live where your decision actually then comes home to.
28: I agree with you, and I believe that that's why they need to fix up the Local Government Act and ensure that infrastructure across those councils is first priority. Discretionary and vanity projects is secondary. And the money that goes into the infrastructure should be ring-fenced and beyond the touch of the elected members. Because I've seen budgets where you've got like $120 million and they go, oh, there must be some money in that. So they'll whip 20 million out, so you're down to 100 million. Then the next year they'll whip some more out. So they say, oh, we're only taking another 5 million.
1: Yeah.
28: No, it was already costed out at the cost to keep the infrastructure up to scratch. And now, you know, like they talk about sweating the asset. We've got bleached bones in the desert, you know, out there because the infrastructure.
1: Has been stripped, and nobody has the long-term memory to remember it. John, you're amazing. We could talk to you for quite a bit. It's always good to talk to someone who's actually in the middle of the whole thing or has been in the middle of the whole thing rather than a reckoner, and I thank you so much. Glenn also writes, Andrew, realistically, when you consider the low interest in local elections, how much interest will ratepayers have in providing feedback on this amalgamation? Therefore, it is better to have a short time frame, even though some might consider that undemocratic. And I need to read this because he said it twice. This fella's got three concerns. One, first concern, water reform. Will it mean we're going to have new territorial groupings with overlapping water entities or nonsensical territories to align with the water entities? Two, bureaucrats will merge with whoever they have personal relationships with rather than communities amalgamating with the actual community of interest. And three, said bureaucrats will still control direction of council as opposed to elected members truly steering their new district without a big shift in the Local Government Act. It's dry, I know. Some might think it's boring, maybe, but it's absolutely at the cornerstone of building our country.
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6: 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Small charge applies. Text through. Key factor in joining up of territorial and regional function is the importance now of splitting provincial from metro to ensure small communities are not lumped in with the large. Phil from the Waikato says there is a real need to split the rural provincial out from the cities. Fed farmers have a great model. And Jim says, Andrew, tell your audience about the mess called the Auckland Super City. That's what's coming to the rest of the country. Nobody in a city can ever hope to understand the needs of country ratepayers, nor can country folk understand the needs of city ratepayers. It is hopeless, and it's a recipe for failure. Plus, of course, you've only got another 10 more weeks before someone has to come up with a decision. Well, then Simon Watts is going to do what the hell he wants. Now, very sad over the weekend in that Dick Parry died away. Dick is a saxophonist. He was 83 years old. His death announced by his lifelong friend, David Gilmour, of course, the Pink Floyd guitarist. And Dick was the guy who blew the horn on Pink Floyd's Money and Us and Them. And this song, Shine On You Crazy Diamond. He was a magnificent saxophonist. We've got news and sport next.

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8: It's 10 o'clock, I'm Malcolm Jordan. A foreign affairs expert is confident there won't be a return to fighting between Iran and the US. US President Donald Trump says negotiations are progressing, but there's still work to do. The future of Iran's nuclear program and the reopening of the Strait of Hormuz remain the reported sticking points. Foreign Policy Institute senior fellow Jeffrey Price told Mike Hosking Trump's facing increasing pressure to make a deal.
9: Gas prices are up 50%. Since the war started in Washington, you know, so the pain from the blockage of the Strait of Hormuz, I think, is going to drive continued diplomacy.
8: A person's died after a boat capsized off the coast of Kaikoura this morning. Two people were on board the small vessel. One made it to shore uninjured, and the second was found on the beach just after 8 a.m. Police say despite the best efforts of emergency personnel, the person was pronounced dead a short time later. The boat was located at Goose Bay, near where a charter vessel was struck by a surfacing whale in 2022, killing five. A rahui's been put in place to restrict access, covering a 100-metre radius around the Kahutara River mouth for the next 7 days. The consequences of sideline violence as kids' league games are canned in Waikato. A string of violent incidents involving adult supporters at Hopu Hopu Sports Park led to all of yesterday's junior rugby league games in the region being cancelled. Behaviour included verbal abuse towards young referees, threats and adults fighting in car parks. Sport Waikato CEO Matthew Cooper says parents have one job, to make it a safe environment.
10: Unfortunately, consequence has to happen. And at the moment, Waikato Rugby Junior League have said this is a message and I think this will hurt.
8: Stricter language rules are on the way for migrants applying to work in New Zealand. Minimum English language requirements under the accredited employer work visa will be extended to skill level 3 roles from next week. The relevant occupations include peer support workers and ski patrollers. Immigration Minister Erica Stanford says it's important that people coming here can communicate in basic English.
11: Not only to participate effectively at work, but to understand their rights, integrate into communities and succeed here in the long term.
8: An official petition is being prepared for Parliament as part of efforts to save Pegasus Golf Course. Rosie Leishman reports.
12: Residents, including cricket legend Sir Richard Hadlee and MP Matt Ducey, are raising concerns about the proposed housing development. A Pegasus Residents Group spokesperson says about 85% of survey respondents oppose redevelopment, so they're taking it to Parliament. They say even non-golfers are stressing the importance of protecting the green space, peaceful environment and wildlife.
8: A small Australian bee not seen in New Zealand for more than 65 years has been spotted in Christchurch. 15 of the small orange-red marked bees have now been identified in community gardens across the city from Littleton to Lincoln. The solitary soil nesting species was last seen in Christchurch in 1959, and there's very little biosecurity risk. A major signal outage has been disrupting Wellington rail services this morning. Metlink says services have resumed, but people should expect severe delays until they return to normal scheduling.
13: To Newstalk ZB Sport and the checkered flag at Formula One's Canadian Grand Prix.
14: Didn't start from pole today, but he's going to become the first driver to win his first four Grand Prix all in a row. The checkered flag's there again for Kimi Antonelli.
13: Antonelli's capitalised on a mechanical mishap suffered by Mercedes teammate George Russell, whose car came to a halt on lap 30 of 68. Sir Lewis Hamilton finished second, while Max Verstappen was third, his first podium of the season. Liam Lawson, who's picked up the nickname the Minister of Defence, held off for Pierre Gasly to finish seventh. That's his equal best result of the season after doing the same at Shanghai. In mayhem to finish the month of May at the Indy 500, an accident-fueled, rain-tainted race has ended with a scramble across the last two laps of 200. Felix Rosenquist has triumphed from David Malukas by 0.0233 of a second in what commentators are claiming is the tightest finish in the history of the sport. New Zealand's Marcus Armstrong took the lead inside the last two laps. He eventually finished fifth. Scott McLaughlin nipped through to claim third, and early leader Sir Scott Dixon eventually came 15th. Motorsport with CRC's Evapo Rust now in a new dip basket canister. Consistency from the men's third seed to start the French Tennis Open. Craig Gabriel reports.
15: After a close start, Novak Djokovic is into the second round, beating Giovanni Pecci-Pericard 5-7, 7-5, 6-1, 6-4. He set a men's record for the most appearances at a major, 82, breaking the tie he had with Roger Federer. And for 20 years, he hasn't lost in the first round of a major.
13: And a moment on the final day of the World Surf League's New Zealand Pro at Raglan. A photographer has been taken to hospital with what officials are calling minor puncture wounds after being bitten by what's been described as some form of wildlife while in the water. Iago Dora and Italo Ferreira were contesting the second men's semi-final at the time. World Surf League Vice President of Tours and Competition, Renato Hickel, says the snapper's in good spirits, but the culprit remains unidentified.
16: At this stage, we're not certain it was a shark or a sea lion. The doctor that is helping here on the scene, it's inclined to think it was a sea lion instead of a shark. Nevertheless, very scary. Italo and Iago obviously are shaken. They saw the splash and the incident.
13: The event's on hold until at least midday. I'm Andrew Alderson, and that's Newstalk ZB News and Sport with Fisher Funds, investing in New Zealand for over 25 years. It's 5 past 11. 10, I should say.
7: 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An election year budget usually means a lolly scramble. But how many jelly beans are left in the jar?
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19: The Met Service forecast for New Zealand. Northland and Coromandel mostly cloudy, a few showers clearing. Auckland to Whanganui, including Bay of Plenty and Central High Country, mainly fine. Morning fog or frost south of Auckland. Gisborne, Hawke's Bay, Wairarapa, cloudy with isolated light showers north of Napier. Manawatu to Wellington, fine at first, cloud increasing. Nelson, Marlborough, Canterbury, fine apart from morning fog. Otago and Southland, fog and frost. Buller, Grey, Westland and Fiordland, cloudy with a few showers. And the Chatham Islands, cloudy with the odd shower.
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20: Andrew Dickens, actually, until midday today, the number to phone 0800 8010 80. Kerry is back on Wednesday. Kerry has been writing articles about some sandy beach somewhere in the world. So you'll hear about those adventures. You can text 9292, small charges apply. You can email Andrew D. Don't forget the D, or else the other Andrew gets the emails. AndrewD@newstalkzb.co.nz. I'm going to read out Stuart's text after my talk about amalgamation last hour, and he says, "You're just fear-mongering, mate. It's all built on speculation. Something has to be done. There's too many public servants doing sweet FA in all parts of the country. How do you know for sure? If Hamilton becomes a centre for Thames Coromandel, that they're just going to forget about those regions? They'll look after them, because all that tourist money will be travelling into the Waikato. It will be in their best interest to maintain those regions. Or are you unable to think that widely? You're a horse lover, aren't you?" says Stuart, "because you're definitely blinkered." Well, I may be blinkered, but at least my eyes are open, Stuart. And I've got an email from a chartered accountant by the name of Cheryl McCulloch, who wrote to Chris Bishop and reminded Chris Bishop, and she sent me the email, reminded her that all the big rate rises happens in the cities and the bigger districts and not in the smaller areas. That's not where the rate rises have been the most insane. The cities and their budgets have been the most insane. So it's the small places that will end up hampered by it all. But there we go. Okay, I'm going to talk about a problem that's been around for a while. I've experienced the problem 10 years ago, and it's sideline violence. All junior rugby league games across the Waikato were cancelled this past weekend after what organisers describe as an unacceptable increase in poor sideline behaviour. Waikato Junior Rugby League says that the decision follows a series of troubling incidents, particularly in Ngāwhaia. In a statement, the organisation outlined a range of issues: assaults, adults fighting in car parks beside kick games, threats being made to the officials, abuse directed at the referees, staff subjected to inappropriate treatment by these so-called fans of the game, these so-called parents of the kids playing. Chairperson Jamie Lee Marriott says the call to cancel matches was not made lightly, but the safety of young players, officials and volunteers has to come first. And she said the current environment no longer reflects the values of the game or provides a safe, supportive space for the community. And so all Sunday fixtures in rugby league and the Waikato for the kids called off. Wow. Waikato's had other problems as well. Rugby, earlier this month, condemned sideline behaviour, saying that young players deserve better than abuse and aggression from adults. And that warning came days after reports of parents physically assaulting children during an under-14 school rugby match. Amazing. Now, I say I did this 10 years ago because 10 years ago I was coaching my kids in football. And when you're coaches, of course, you've got to deal with all the parents. You've got to deal with the kids, obviously. You've got to play the game. You're also called upon to referee the matches. And I remember I was playing, I'm not going to name the other team, but it was a team from South Auckland. And I'm refereeing the game because nobody else wanted to put their hands up. And I caught a player offside. He was clearly offside. And this adult came at me and said, "Oi, ref, you can't call offside. You don't have any sideline. You don't have touch judges. You can't do that." And I said, "Buddy, look, I'm sorry, we don't have anybody who volunteered to be touch judges. And at the end of the day, the referee's call is final. And that's just true for all sports at all levels. So, you know, I'm sorry about that." Anyway, he kept going at me and eventually he marched onto the field, eyeballed me, and it looked like he was going to hit me. He's going to go me. You know, and then all the parents come rushing onto the field and go, "All right, what's happening here?" Oh, blah, blah, blah, blah. And there's noise and hubbub and all that sort of thing. And the kids who are playing the game were standing around looking at the adults going, "What the hell's happening? I just want to play some football. Thank you very much." It was astounding. So I did some talk back about it, obviously. And now here it is again. But this time it's at a level that meant that all junior rugby league in the Waikato on Sunday, cancelled. Now, people are saying this problem's been around for a while, but it's getting worse and worse and worse. So the question is, what do you do about it? And the first thing I'd say is you don't cancel all the games because that's defeating the purpose, isn't it? Obviously, you need to outline expectations to the parents, but I'm sure they're getting theirs expectations already, or aren't they? 0800 80 10 80 is the number to phone. Have you been in a situation like I was in? Have you dealt with your parents, the parents of the kids? Have you told them their code of behaviour, the expectations the team has of the parents when it comes to the game? Do you have examples in your life of this sort of stuff? Was Waikato Junior Rugby League right in calling off all games because trouble seems to brew a lot in Ngarawahia? Well, was that fair that then kids in Fairfield can't get to play some league or whatever? Is that the right thing? Is that the wrong thing? 0800 80 10 80 is the number to phone. Parental behaviour on the sidelines and your observations of it. And what we should do about it. 0800 80 10 80 is the number to phone.
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30: Congratulations, Auckland FC, A-League 2026 champions.
31: Carlson, Joe Trafford, deflected, and Cameron Howison, an Auckland lead in the grand final. The A-League is Auckland's league. History
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20: Yes, well, we've just heard that Dame Jules Top of the comedy duo The Top Twins has died of breast cancer, the cancer she's been fighting for a long while. Same with her sister. She died peacefully over the weekend. She was surrounded by family. She died peacefully over the weekend. She was surrounded by family, including her twin, Linda.

0: So if you feel you'd like to do pay tribute to Jules, I'd be very happy to take your calls. The number is 0800 80 1080 is the number to phone. I mean, they were revolutionary, the Top Twins, weren't they? They went from street buskers to, you know, these entertainment icons. They proved that they could not just only sing, but they could also act, amazing sense of humour, great skits. They had the heart of the country, and I mean the country, in their heart, and they brought it to the city. And they were just good people as well. Some of the best interviews I've ever done have been with the Top Twins and the Tops, both collectively and singly. So 0800 80 1080, if you would like to talk about Jules Top. I remember the last time I saw her was when I was in Methven, and they had the their cafe there. Because after the TV thing kind of dried up a little bit, and they'd do the concerts, and then they'd have recurring bouts where they both battled their cancers and stuff. They still needed to do stuff, and they actually started a really great cafe. And the thing about it is it reflected them to the T. It was a beautiful cafe. It was funky. It was like you were going into their country kitchen. And the food was just great New Zealand fare. Coffee was evil. Yeah, I mean, good evil. Strong. The conversation flowed, and it was a lovely place. So, Jules Top has died of breast cancer, and we're also talking, of course, about sideline violence by parents, which meant that all junior league in the Waikato this past Sunday was cancelled. I asked the question, was this a good thing to happen? Was that the right decision by rugby league to do? Because the only real victims of that are the kids who had to play and did not want to play, did not get to play because they weren't allowed to play. But they're not the problem. It was a punishment for the kids and not a punishment for the perpetrators. I suppose by cancelling the games, then hopefully they're hoping the parents felt shame and did not, you know, and they might mitigate their behaviour. But really? Honestly? So I've got some studies. There has been studies. Principals got together and actually did a big study. I'll tell you more about their findings, what happened about sideline violence in this country and how it affects things. And I'll read more about that a little bit later on for you. It is 10:21 right now. News Talk ZB.
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4: Dame Jules Top of the Top Twins has died of breast cancer over the weekend, surrounded by family. Linda was there, brother Bruce was there, close friends and pets. I mentioned the last time I saw her was at the Top Country Cafe, which was in Methven. Someone said, wasn't it in Staveley? No, very fine cafe in Staveley as well. But no, the Methven one was amazing. That closed back in 2024. They ran it for 6 years, including Jules' wife called Donna. So if you wish to pay tribute, 0800 801080 is the number to phone. And that's right, Sally's just sent a text. That's what I saw. Last week, the two sisters were photographed with Jules in her bed celebrating their birthday together. Because they're twins, of course. Such incredibly sad news. My heart goes out to both her and her family. Barbara, hello, welcome.
5: Hi, just a quick word. I'll end up crying. Jules used to come out and trim up my horses, and just her passion and her love and devotion for them was really quite special.
4: Yeah, she loved her horses, didn't she?
5: She certainly did. And she was quite an accomplished horsewoman, as well as just amazing at handling them.
4: So as a person, though, how did you find her when you had a chat?
5: Oh, she was just wonderful. She would, I had four horses and miniatures. And she would come out and spend way longer than it took to trim the horses, and we'd just chat. She was fabulous.
4: Both
5: her and Linda are so talented.
4: Yeah, absolutely. Do you think she was happiest, though, when she was with the horses, when she was on the farm, when she was on the country, rather than in the bright lights in the city and on the telly?
5: She looked like she was having a ball when she was on stage. But she definitely had a passion for her animals, or just animals in general,
4: Good stuff.
5: Anyway, just thought I'd have a quick word. She was fabulous.
4: That's right. Barbara, thank you so much, and condolences to you. Text says, RIP Camp Mother, Lady in Pink. One of the funniest things I ever saw was the Lady in Pink doing the invisible poi. I mean, that. Hello. I mean, people talk about Fred Dagg, but that. A lady, a radical lesbian feminist dressed up in pink doing the invisible poi. What's not to like about that? Grant, g'day.
6: G'day. Hey, I'm very sad to hear that news. I'm friends of their brother, Bruce, but I was a school teacher in a little school called Ruawaro, where those two girls went to school, and I was teaching in the bottom half. There's only two teachers. And every lunchtime, we'd go next door to watch them do an act for us. So they were amazing back then when they were 11 and 12 years old. And I thought, oh, you're going to go somewhere, girls, and they definitely have. So all the best in your future heaven time, because they deserve to get there.
4: Yeah, absolutely. They worked hard, worked very, very hard. And they took risks as well. I interviewed them a lot of times, and we're talking about them taking the tours around New Zealand and putting on the shows. And I said, well, just the logistics of what you're doing. And they said, you have no idea. You know, to get it all together, to get it up and down to so many of the halls of New Zealand required enormous hours of work, and they really put their heart and soul into it.
6: Yeah, you know, and they passed on terms like Ken and Ken. My brother had his 70th birthday, and we turned up as the Top Twins. They won something iconic. There I was in the pink suit with the big boobs and the whole thing. They were full of fun, and they put so much happiness into everybody's face, I'm sure.
4: So what was the school again?
6: Ruawaro Primary. It was a school donated by my grandfather to the school, and it was a small school.
4: Is that near Huntley? Because they grew up in Huntley, right?
6: Yes. It was about 10 k's west of Huntley.
4: Wow.
6: Really lovely farmland, and they just filled the the school was every lunchtime, everybody get into the classroom, and that's when ABBA was all happening as well, and they'd do an act then. No, they could sing, they could do anything then. So,
4: All right, Grant, thank you so much for your call, and thank you for your memories of Dame Jules Topp, who has passed away of breast cancer over the course of the weekend. And as I said from Sally, she was photographed just a couple of weeks ago saying, I made it to my birthday. My sister and I's birthday. And that was the thing about them as well, because they were twins. When the two of them sang, their voices combined magnificently, very similar to Tim and Neil Finn. Again, you know, the way those two voices actually combined was the twins had exactly the same thing. They grew up in Huntley. They always knew they were a bit different. Then they went down to Christchurch, and they were 17 years old, and they performed at the Victorian Coffee Lounge, and apparently that's where people went, whoa, you've got something. Then they moved to Dunedin, and they hung out with all the university students down there who were part of the women's liberation movement. And then they went to a 1979 United Women's Convention in Hamilton, which was an important rally for women's rights activists, and then they discovered a voice. And that voice they took to the streets. The very first time I saw them was round about 1981, 82, you know, Springbok tour time. I was at university in Auckland, and they would come and play in the Quad. They would come and play down Queen Street. They would busk. And you get the talk going round town, you know, round the Quad, round the university. The twins are down on Queen Street having a bit of a go. And you rush down there to watch them because you knew it was going to be a great show. 0800 80 10 80. Steve says, it's a great shame. What a sad day for New Zealand. Outstanding New Zealander. Well, let's talk about what she did that was so outstanding, what you liked, how you met her. James writes, I had the honour, along with my sister in the girls' tent, of being in an episode of Top Twins in 1996-97, where they visited the Fiordland Scout Jamboree. Dib, dib, dib, dob, dob, dob, eh? And we got to hear them yodel at the campfire at the Fiordland Scout Jamboree. Oh, could you get any more Kiwi than that? 0800 80 10 80. It is 10:30.
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8: With Your Ride, New Zealand's number one taxi app, download Your Ride today. Dame Jules Top, a comedy of comedy duo, the Top Twins, has died of breast cancer. She died peacefully over the weekend, surrounded by family, including twin Linda, brother Bruce, close friends and pets. A John Hopkins foreign affairs expert is confident the economic shock from the US-Iran war means that fighting won't resume. Iran's nuclear program and the Strait of Hormuz remain sticking points, although the US president claims negotiations are progressing. A person's died after a small boat capsized at Goose Bay off Kaikoura's coast this morning. One person made it to shore uninjured. Junior rugby league games were canned yesterday across Waikato after violence involving adult supporters at Hopu Hopu Sports Park, including verbal abuse towards young referees, threats and adults fighting in car parks. Minimum English language requirements under the accredited employer work visa will be extended to skill level 3 roles from next week. The Road People, an insider's view of the 70s house truck community. See the story at nzherald.co.nz. Back to Andrew Dickens.
4: We were discussing, of course, the situation with rugby league and sideline behaviour in Waikato and the general problem. And we can still do that, but we have only just heard the news that Dame Jules Top of the comedy duo The Top Twins has passed away. Maz writes, Dickens, please, I'm not being disrespectful, but which one was it that passed away? Now, you're not being disrespectful. I had that problem all the time, and I was interviewing these people, you know. I knew the Top Twins. I never knew which one was Jules and which one was Linda. And then you go, which one? You know, because that was the thing about them. They were inseparable. And so they were a two-headed, you know, thing. But obviously they had different names and they're different people. And at the end of the day, I actually thought that Jules always looks like the older one. And Linda was the one who looked more like Neil Finn, because she had sort of the same sort of haircut as Neil Finn, as opposed to Jules. And that's how I managed to differentiate them. And Jules was also the one who loved the horses more. She really was super horsey. And had the most amazing farm with horses on it. When they first started actually performing, they weren't called the Top Twins. When they first started performing, and the big thing was a women's convention in 79, that's when they hit nationwide headlines, they were called Homemade Jam. That ended up being thrown away, and they became the Top Twins, and the Top Twins they were. They, of course, never shook from the fact that they were lesbian. They're both lesbians. And there was an interesting power about them as well, sisters, lesbians. So they're not involved in a relationship with each other other than sisterly, but able to, you know, to talk about the issue for lesbians and to be public. And if you weren't alive in 79 and 80 and 81 and 82, it was a different place back then. It's only recent history, but it was a different place back then. And you didn't really have lesbians in the national conversation. Quite happy to deal with Diamond Lil. What's his name? Craig, Marcus Craig. Very happy to deal with Diamond Lil and cross-dressing, but not lesbians until the Top Twins came along, which meant that in the early days they got all sorts of very negative newspaper headlines, like men hating Mickey taking lesbians. And here's another thing. They applied for a visa to visit America, and it came back with a stamp on it that said check for deviance. Hey, 1979. How about that? Very active in nuclear free protests, very active at the Springbok tour protests. They had a song called Freedom that they would sing at special occasions. They never recorded it because they were all very active in freedom. And, of course, the big song was Untouchable Girls. And that says if you – and Jules, back in 2018, in an interview, said that if you speak out and stand strong, she believes others will see the truth in what you're saying and will come along with you. And so the song Untouchable Girls, is that's what it's about. This is who we are. We are untouchable. We don't care what you think. This is who we are. Understand who we are rather than trying to tell us who you think we should be. And then, of course, they developed the TV and the variety show thing. And that's because they just had a great sense of humour. You're quite right, Camp Mother. Camp Leader and Camp Mother. Ken and Ken. All those things were absolute genius. Up there with Fred Dagg. Well, you know, John Clark created Fred Dagg, but the Top Twins created all sorts of versions of Fred Dagg, all sheeted home to regional New Zealand, country New Zealand life, which they represented proudly. They were awesome. Somebody says, I always thought of Jules as being the jolly one. That's true. She was the one who laughed the most. And that Linda was the direct one. That's true. Linda could also be quite direct. Thank you, Anne, for that. Jules also played the guitar most often out of the two. Michael said, didn't they get arrested for having too big a crowd while busking on Queen Street? I believe so. They were moved on. There is a book, by the way. If you suddenly, cause have you noticed that someone passed away and you suddenly think, you know, I'd really like to know more about this person. I probably should have known more about them at the time. There is a book. It's called The Top Twins Book, obviously. Sandra Coney's also written about them as well. And they're all over YouTube. Rest in peace, Jules. You fought a long, hard fight. You made us laugh. You're a good bloke.
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4: By the way, the sisters became dames in the 2018 Queen's Birthday Honours, and they were twins, obviously, and they became dames on the same day. They both got awarded the same honour at the same time. How good is that? And speaking of twins, hello, David.
26: Hi, Andrew. How are you?
4: I'm good, mate. How are you?
26: Great, great.
4: So you met the twins?
26: I didn't really meet them. We were at a twins convention in Wellington in 2003. It was a twins and multiple birth society thing. And it was Dr. Michael Baker, the epidemiologist, who actually organised it.
4: Wow.
26: Because he's a twin, of course, and his brother's a doctor.
4: Yeah. I had no idea. Okay. Yeah. And what's your twin? Who's your twin?
26: My twin is Graham, and we lived in Nelson.
4: And are you somewhat identical, or are you different?
26: Different personalities, 15 minutes apart.
4: Oh, okay. Yeah, okay.
26: Yeah.
4: That's a big thing. So you were at a twins convention, and of course the top twins performed because they were, they're famous twins. And what happens at a twins convention?
26: Well, there's hundreds of people there. They had twins in multiple births, so they had a set of triplets and a set of quads. But we spent most of our time staring at other people because everyone was identical. And there were some bald-headed guys there in the 50s, and they were bald to the same extent.
4: Wow, yeah.
26: Yeah, and we just stared at each other because we'd spent our lives growing up with people saying, oh, are you a twin? You know, asking stupid questions like that, and it was obvious that we were twins. But for the first time, we were able to stare at other twins and think, grief, you're alike.
4: Yeah,
26: it was surreal. Yeah. It was brilliant.
4: Well, I think the fact that Jules and Linda were twins is what made them so good together as a duo. Obviously, they had a total understanding. Their voices matched so perfectly, and they understood each other inside out in a way that most duos don't, even brothers and sisters. But
26: yeah,
4: you were saying with Graham, you're 15 minutes apart, but you're quite different. You know what? Here's a question you always ask a twin: do you get the telepathy?
26: Well, to a degree, we've got the same voice. When I used to ring my mother on the phone, I had to say who I was because our voices are identical.
4: Mm.
26: But as we get older, we develop our own personalities and you do become quite different, but you still got that bond there. The telepathy, I think, was interesting. The women twins that were there, they seem to have a lot stronger bond than the male twins.
4: Mm.
26: There's a couple of women twins there. They said that their husbands were quite jealous of the fact they went to the twins convention because they spent so much time with each other and not with their husbands, and the husbands got jealous over it. So, I mean, come on. And the top twin said after the concert was the best one they'd ever performed.
4: Yeah, I bet. Well,
26: of course, the audience was right into it.
4: Of course they were, and it felt like the audience was twice as big as it actually was.
26: I mean, the lecture hall was full.
4: Yeah.
26: Yeah, I see what you mean. Yeah, twice as big, yes. Yeah, I get that. So that's my experience anyway.
4: Good stuff, David. Thank you very, very much for your memories and thoughts and all that. Carry on. Yes, twins. Would you like to be a twin? I have absolutely no desire to be a twin. My brother and I have the same voice. It's quite confronting for various members of the family when Pete phones up and they start going, well, hey, Dad, what are you talking about? Oh, it's you. My mum always used to get the names wrong when we phoned as well, so that's awkward. But, you know, we were 5 years apart. David and Graham, they're only 15 minutes apart. I know a number of people say, I always wish I had a twin. Well, do you? I've got diverged, haven't I? I've got distracted. Jules Topp has passed away of breast cancer. By the way, she first revealed that she had breast cancer back in October 2006. She was 48 years old at that time. She was examined. And this is a lesson, by the way. She was examined by a physician, but nothing was actually done about what the physician found because it was not detected by a mammogram. So she had 7 months where she didn't actually do anything about it, but eventually they did an ultrasound 7 months later and they found the cancer. And she had a mastectomy and several months of chemotherapy. 2006, it's 20 years of a battle that Jules went through. And Linda revealed that she was diagnosed with breast cancer in 2021. 0800 8010 80 is the number to phone. Andrew, I appreciated that Jules and Linda belong to the LGBTQ community long before identity politics became so foregrounded, yet never felt the need to make their sexuality the defining feature of their public persona or constantly place it at the centre of the work. That's true. When pushed, and some of their songs were about it, but that's right. They didn't push that aspect of their life down throats. As a young uni student rattling around the city, I recall first seeing them busking in the 70s in Queen Street. Mick, hello.
0: Hello.
4: Hey, mate, you're on the radio.
0: Oh, hi. I knew Jules quite well, and she's a real hard case, especially around horses. And I remember one time we were at a learning thing. An American guy came over, a real Southern American, you know, cowboy guy. Mm. And Jules and Linda were both there, and also, and this guy's really serious and explained all the stuff he did with horses and that. Then Jules and Linda disappeared, and they came back dressed as camp mother, and what was the other one? This guy's eyes just about fell out of his head. The whole thing with Linda with her big pink boobs lift him up and shoved him in this guy's face, and he just lost for words. It was incredibly funny. And then another time, Barry Curtis was doing a thing out here in Helensville, and he wanted to be taken around an old car, so I had an old car, so he jumped in the car. I can't remember the reporter's name, in the front seat, Barry Curtis in the back with the other guy. And I'm driving around. I said, hey, do you want to talk to Jules Tops? And he says, yeah, that'd be great. And Jules is driving past the other one, their little farrier truck. So I turned around and chased them. And we're racing through Helensville. You're well breaking the speed limit. Mm. I caught her up on State Highway 16 and pulled her out of the car, had a chat to her and everything. And just like she'd known him forever, you know, she's just an incredible person.
4: Yes, that was her ability to talk to anybody immediately as though you're mates and to make you feel absolutely included. And she was so gregarious is the word for that. Just fantastic. Are we talking about the Liberty Circle Ranch?
0: Liberty Circle Ranch. Yeah, that's where she was. She moved further out south here after Liberty Circle. But,
4: it was a good...
0: I've met her parents as well, and they were hilarious, absolutely hilarious, and very horse people as well. They grew up on a farm in Huntley, and their dad used to have a Clydesdale that he carried around on a flatbed truck. He'd just yell at the horse, and the horse would jump up on the flatbed truck, and he'd drive off the horse in the back of the truck, just standing there.
4: It's a bloody big horse on a very big truck.
0: Never a dull moment. Even when she was sick, you know, when she told us that she'd had breast cancer and that, and so matter of fact, you know, didn't bother. It's just I'll live with it and carry on as she did.
4: And she did. Can I just say that is inspiring, the fact that she lived with it for 20 years.
0: Yeah. You know, she went into a bit of remission there for a while, and that was all good. And, but she was ferrying horses right up till not that long ago. Yeah. And that's not an easy job for anybody. And she was only a very slight person, only a little tiny thing.
4: Yeah.
0: But, I'll miss her.
4: Mick, thank you so much. All the best, buddy. Bye. Yeah, she had 17 acres in Helensville, and she called it the Liberty Circle Ranch, and she lived up there. You would have seen some of that on the telly. She let that be shown on the TV. And on that ranch, they had dogs and chickens and cattle and cats and about 10 horses, and they had... an equestrian area, and they would rehabilitate and train horses all through the Helensville region. I've been reading this in one article that said that whenever you phone this Liberty Circle Ranch, the person who answered the phone was Jules. And she'd be answering the phone, and she, at the time, somebody said, she answered her phone. At the time, she was riding her horse bareback in her arena. Got to take a break. Got to go. And I thank you. Last chance to remember Jules Top from the Top Twins. Dame Jules Top has passed away over the weekend.
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4: Mozzie sent in a text and saying, Andrew, it was great to see Linda and Jules in Helensville together on their way to have a birthday lunch with their mum, who I think they told me was turning 99 on the day. 22 years with breast cancer. Well done, Jules. Lots of love. RIP. That's from Mozzie. Wayne says, I hope they drop the flag on the Harbour Bridge for Jules. I think they should. Here's the announcement from Dame Linda, her sister. It was with deep sorrow and unimaginable grief we announced the passing of my beloved twin sister, Jules. She lived bravely with breast cancer for 22 years. Now she is finally free to ride on Pegasus, her winged horse, and round up sheep again with our dad, Peter, and all her precious dogs. Her family says it was very important to Jules that her illness not be described as a battle or a fight. She lived with it and never allowed it to define her in a limited way. Here are the top twins. This is Milestone.

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7: 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Mike Hosking, Heather Duplessis-Allen, Matt Heath, Tyler Adams. All the names you can trust. 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
8: It's 11 o'clock. I'm Malcolm Jordan. An icon is gone with the death of top twin Dame Jules Top after a 22-year battle with breast cancer. Jordan Dunn has more.
9: In a statement, Linda announced the passing of her beloved twin sister with deep sorrow and unimaginable grief. She says Jules is finally free to ride on Pegasus, her winged horse, and round up sheep again with their dad, Peter, and all her precious dogs. Brother Bruce Top says she shared with him all the joy and love and special times a brother needed, and he will hold her in his heart forever.
8: With Linda, Dame Jules made up the Top Twins musical comedy duo. The pair delighted Kiwis for decades with their comedy folk songs, memorable characters and yodelling. Dame Jules was 68. Government agency MB says it takes responsibilities to taxpayers seriously. It spent more than $100,000 defending legal action from the Public Service Association over its former working from home policy. Here's senior political reporter Azaria Howell.
10: MB's chief people officer Jennifer Nathan says the agency was committed to finding a resolution and engaged extensively with the union over its concerns. She says the agency's now focusing on implementing its new flexible working policy and applying it fairly and consistently.
8: The Prime Minister says the Foreign Affairs budget has grown as a row brews over funding. Nicola Willis wants to cut public sector budgets 2% this year, then 5% each of the next two. MFAT's been spared this year, but not the following years. Foreign Affairs Minister Winston Peters is promising to fight to avoid cuts. But Chris Luxon says his ministry's in good shape.
11: The MFAT, since we've come to power, has actually had some really good funding increases, so that's quite acceptable. I'm sure it's never enough for the Minister of Foreign Affairs.
8: And the Deputy Prime Minister says the government's had some interest in tenders for construction of an LNG import terminal in Taranaki. Cabinet's expected to decide mid-year whether to proceed. Newstalk ZB revealed in March it was in doubt after the US and Israel attacked Iran, sending LNG prices soaring. David Seymour says Cabinet's still waiting for some details of proposals.
12: As I understand it, there's a couple of people who say they can do it. We're waiting for the price and then we'll have to make a decision from there.
8: A continued call for information almost a week after an infant was found dead on a roadside near Blenheim's Wairo River last Tuesday afternoon. Police are extremely concerned for the welfare of the baby's family and want to speak to them. Deputy Prime Minister David Seymour says leaked audio of Labour Party media training at a regional conference is nasty. Our newsroom's been sent a recording from the weekend event. An exercise in deflecting difficult questions used a nonsensical prompt. Would you rather fight 100 duck-sized horses or one horse-sized duck? MP Barbara Edmonds' answer apparently referenced Nicola Willis.
13: Every week I have to stand up in the House and ask a duck-faced horse, did I get that right? questions every single week.
8: Seymour says he wasn't impressed.
12: You know, female MPs seem to get more abuse, and this whole thing about Nicola that she's saying, I just think that's gross.
14: News Talk ZB Sport. More history for Kimi Antonelli at Formula One's latest race in Montreal. The Italians, the first driver to win their first four Grand Prix consecutively. Antonelli had a ding-dong battle with Mercedes teammate George Russell for the lead until the Brit was forced to retire with a mechanical mishap on lap 30 of 68.
15: One lap he locked up and I went in front and then I locked up. So it was very close and it was a shame for him to have the failure and because it would have been a very cool battle. But yeah, I mean, we'll take it.
14: Runner-up Sir Lewis Hamilton claimed his best finish of the season after a late pass on Max Verstappen. Liam Lawson climbed to 7th, having started 12th, but awaits the result of a post-race investigation for a yellow flag incident prior to the start. Motorsport with CRC's Vapo Rust now in a new dip basket canister. Consistency from men's third seed Novak Djokovic to reach the second round at the French Tennis Open, courtesy of a four-set victory over Giovanni Paci-Pitikar. He's set a record for the most men's showings in a major with an 82nd outing and hasn't lost in the first round of a Grand Slam for 20 years. Djokovic claims that statistics are news to him.
16: I was not aware of the amount of appearances. It's nice.
14: Team New Zealand have fallen one race short in Sardinia, losing the America's Cup preliminary regatta final to the Peter Berling-helmed Lunarossa. The defenders were penalised for going early across the line to start the final match race, and the Italian-based syndicate pounced. Skipper Nathan Outeridge is philosophical.
17: Every boat is an important boat to beat. It would have been great to get one up on Pete. He's got one at the moment, but the main one hasn't come yet, so we're looking forward to that one.
14: The last day of the World Surf League's New Zealand Pro is on hold at Raglan's Manu Bay after a photographer was bitten by what's been described as some form of wildlife while in the water. It's been delayed until at least midday. I'm Andrew Alderson and that's Newstalk ZB News and Sport with Fisher Funds, investing in New Zealand for over 25 years. It's 11:05.
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18: Rightly or wrongly, the dream that's never really faded is a house, a detached house, maybe a bit of lawn, and most certainly a place for a car. 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
19: 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Unlike the Blues, the Waz and Auckland FC regularly fill stadiums. It's not come out of nowhere, of course.
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20: Met Service forecast for New Zealand. Northland and Coromandel mostly cloudy, a few showers clearing. Auckland to Whanganui, including Bay of Plenty and Central High Country, mainly fine. Morning fog or frost south of Auckland. Gisborne, Hawke's Bay, Wairarapa, cloudy with isolated light showers north of Napier. Manawatū to Wellington, fine at first, cloud increasing. Nelson, Marlborough, Canterbury, fine apart from morning fog. Otago and Southland, fog and frost. Buller, Grey, Westland and Fiordland cloudy with a few showers, and the Chatham Islands cloudy with the odd shower.
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21: News Talk ZB, good morning. My name is Andrew Dickinson for Kerry Woodham. Kerry's on holiday. In fact, she's working a bit. She's having to write articles about a place which has nice beaches. And she's now, we understand, back on Wednesday. So I'll be here again tomorrow. I'm here right now until midday. The number to phone is 0800 80 10 80. 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Andrew D at newstalkzb.co.nz is the email. We play Milestones from the Top Twins going up to the news. I said to producer Helen, fantastic song choice. Wasn't that good? I mean, it'd be tempting just to go for the hits, to go for Untouchable Girls, but this was something else and it was a lovely song. And a texter has said, oh, the harmonies. And that's right. That's the thing. That's the sisters. That's the twins. That's the harmonies. They were telepathic. They were together. They were, you know. One final text from Steve. I'm saddened to hear you tell me of the passing of Dame Jules. The Top Twins helped so many gay people of the time feel a little better about themselves. R.I.P. And thank you for everything you did. Did I read out the text that said I hope the flags at half-mast on the Harbour Bridge? I hope the flags are at half-mast on Harbour Bridge. Maybe somebody heard that. All right. Let's talk about working from home. And the reason why I want to talk about working from home is because the Public Service Association is a bit hacked off with the Ministry of Business, Innovation and Employment. In fact, they want them to apologise because MB spent more than $100,000 on a legal fight over working from home rules, only to back down at the last moment. So apparently $102,000 spent responding to legal action from the PSA, which challenged the MB 2025 flexible working policy. And the union argued the policy didn't comply with its collective agreement and everybody's understanding about what working from home is. And so this went on for about 9 months, with MB hiring lawyers to make sure that they could put their case. And then just a day before a scheduled hearing, MB completely dropped the case, agreeing to exactly the same outcome the union had been seeking all along. And so the PSA has said, well, that's a total waste of taxpayers' money, $102,000. And they accuse MB of dragging workers through multiple rounds of failed mediation, talking about working from home, instead of just resolving the issue. And Furfit Simons from the union say, well, this is hard to justify at a time when everyone is facing job cuts, the public service is facing job cuts, and the government's doing cost-saving measures, and MB's spending $102,000 on shiny-panted lawyers to argue against working from home. So MB now says they've got a flexible working policy, which strikes the right balance, but the PSA says, well, no, it still doesn't fully employ, and they're prepared to keep the fight going. They don't think it's been resolved. But I read this story and went, okay, is that the talkback topic? Should MB have spent that money? But that's not really what it is. What it really is working from home. It demonstrates the battle between supporters of working from home and employers, in this case MB, who still react against it. And they react against it because when an employee is working from home, they're out of sight, they're not there at meetings, you don't get to constantly monitor them and all that. They understand one of the big arguments is they are no longer coming into town, and therefore, of course, all the cafes and businesses in town no longer get the public service workers that are coming in. A lot of people say that a lot of public service workers are taking the mickey, taking a liberty, spending far too much time working from home when they don't need to work from home. So I understand that argument, but at the same time, supporters of working from home say it increases productivity by eliminating wasted commute time, by people being comfortable, by people not coming into work, hanging out with other people, going to the kitchen and making coffee and gossiping and prattling about Auckland FC and all this sort of thing, and how's your weekend and all that. In fact, they just get straight into work. So after all this time, and of course we know that working from home actually became a real thing during COVID when we were all working from home, and then people said, well, why don't we just carry on, because I've in fact been working from home really, really well. And the productivity figures that came out from the COVID period of time showed that our productivity did not dip. And that surprised everybody, including the Reserve Bank, who thought the whole place would go to hell in a handcart. But in fact, it kept on trucking. And suddenly there was a lot of free money around and a lot of people working, and it's all good that they didn't need to stimulate the economy in that way. And that was an awful mistake that we're still paying for right now. So let's talk about working from home. Is it time to actually put this issue to bed? Is fighting against working from home a good fight? Or is it some sort of Don Quixote quest against an idea that helps more than it hinders that we've got used to? And then, of course, we need to talk to the employers who employ employees who are working from home. And you need to tell me, how do you manage this? How do you make sure that your employee is still working just as hard and just as productively when they're at home as they are when they're at work? Have you measured it? Have you figured out whether it works or not? Have you actually got something that is not subjective but an objective measurement of how well they worked when they worked from home? Because it's easy to go, oh, yeah, they're sitting at home making cups of tea, hanging out the washing, chatting with their mates, not doing any work, yeah, having a lovely time, maybe doing a bit of gardening if they wanted to. They're not working. But do you put in place measurements that make sure that you know whether these people are working and whether the work that they're doing from home is of sufficient quality and quantity to allow them to keep doing that? With Auckland, of course, now talking about fast-tracking congestion charges in to prevent congestion at commute time. Surely the more people working from home in Auckland, the better, because they're not on the roads. 0800 80 1080 is the number to phone. Your thoughts about working from home. How do you run the working from home if you're an employer? And did MV waste $100,000 on nothing by fighting against it?
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21: Good morning to you. I'm Andrew Dickens, in for Kerry Woodham, and we're talking about working from home. This was after a big nine-month fight between MB and the Public Service Association about the rules around working from home. I think the PSA were arguing that in the collective contract you could have up to 3 days working from home, which...

0: statistics after COVID, but I'm pretty sure there have been more long-term studies that show otherwise, says Sylvia, that show that it doesn't work, it's not as productive. Could you look into it, please? Well, I have looked into it. And there is no New Zealand-wide statistical evidence showing that working from home reduces productivity. What we have is 49% of public servant sector managers saying working from home increases or has no impact on productivity. There was a survey done by the PSA, do you believe them? That found that 85% of workers report increased work output when working from home, and that was reported by the Pacific Media Network. Government concerns about productivity, they say, are policy-driven, not data-driven. And the PSCs, the Public Service Commission's own collections, do not show a productivity decline. What it shows, in a 2025 public service census, 49% of managers said working from home increases productivity. And this, apparently, is the only official New Zealand data set that directly touches productivity. That PSA survey, 2024, 2,700 public servants. 89% reported improved concentration. 85% reported increased work output. 78% said organisational performance improved. And the Public Service Commission's monitoring in 2024 to 25 showed that public servants work from home 0.85 to 0.9 days a week on average. So when they do walk from home, when they do work from home, it's about one day a week, a little bit less than one day a week, even though the collective contract was arguing for up to three. The reality is that when people work from home, they do it a day a week. 55% of the public service, according to the Public Service Commission's monitoring, about a year ago, 55% rarely or never work from home. Oh, 800-8280 is the number to phone. Is working from home a drag or is working from home a boost for our productivity? Bryce says, there are parts of the civil service which have so downsized their offices that they have as few as half as many desks as there are staff based in that office. Bryce also wanted to know, are you compensated for your use of your home? And Bryce can't give the name of the ministry that he has read that from, and nor do I know the name of that ministry either. Anyway, so at the moment, you'd have to say the PSA is winning. MB quit. The argument, the agreement, the collective agreement between the public service workers and the employer, the government, at the moment, is what the PSA wanted, but they still don't think it's quite enough. So does that put it all to rest right now? And I'm surprised we haven't had more vehement opinion about this, because it's been discussed before. And many people have said this is what's killed Wellington CBD. That working from home has killed our productivity in many different ways. And if you can't see them working, if you can't talk to them, if you can't get immediate feedback from them, this is not good. A lot of people are saying the only real supporters of working from home are the employees, not the employers, and they're self-fulfilling because they self-report. 0800 8010 80.
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8: 11:27. My son works from home for a phone company, says Beverly. They all do. They are on the clock. He saves thousands each year on clothes, lunches and petrol. Well, this is true as well. I think there are some jobs where it's very easy to monitor whether the work is being done because, you know, you've got phone logs, you've got the computer up, you can tell on the mainframe what's exactly happening. But there are some jobs that you just cannot do from home at all. Got another text here, says, in my experience, anyone in customer-facing roles has to work from the office for lots of reason. But then there's background noise and distractions. But people who are task-based and measured can be far more efficient when working from home. And I would suggest that's many public servants. It often means no one wanders up to their desk to pick their brains, far less work distractions. They're not attending unnecessary meetings. Those numbers of meetings plummet. The meetings, if they are held, are shorter when online rather than a room full of people enjoying company and peacocking their own importance. Instead of having to go to the meeting room to actually meet everybody and have a bit of a chat and how do you go this weekend and wasn't the Auckland FC amazing and blah, blah, blah, blah, blah, blah, blah, blah. You just log in and bang, you're straight into meeting time. Yes, says this texter, you might get work sent to you at 11 p.m, but maybe that means you've had 8 good hours work, not 5 okay ones in an 8-hour shift. Some are disasters, of course, if unsupervised, but both have benefits. There are people who work from home in my family. Well, I can talk about my son. He's a water engineer. And when he works from home, he's engineering water. He looks after the water courses of Auckland. And he's writing up the management plan for that water course. So he's straight at it. And when he was living with me, I'd see him getting into work at 7 in his room. And away he went. No commute for that boy. No meeting up with people at the start. And by he also liked doing it at 7 because he didn't get the phone calls. Didn't get the unnecessary distractions. Nailed through it. Another member of my family also worked from home. And yes, they would do things like the washing and the walking of the dog. But they'd also start work earlier and then, knowing the tasks that needed to be done inside a calendar day, they would also work later. They would be far more adaptive. And it gave them the chance to be able to do a chore during the day, run an errand during the day, but at the same time keep up the work. But when you're stuck in the office, you can't. Am I right or am I wrong? 0800 80 10 80 is the number to phone. But another person who will not talk on air, we tried to convince them, has sent me in a text saying, the Public Service Association really is a disgrace. Remember, this is a union of public sector workers. This person says, I know people that work from home, go shopping, babysit. It's not acceptable. PSA argued that Auckland City Council workers had a contract to work 3 days out of the office. Now, we have the lowest productivity in the OECD, which is true. But why is that? Is it because so many people are working from home? Or did those figures actually predate the working from home phenomena? And is it more based on meeting paralysis and not working in a dedicated way? I read a report the other day talking about how meetings destroy you because you might be deep in a deep work task-based scenario and suddenly you have to stop, break, move to a meeting room, have a meeting, talk about other people's issues for a bit, come back, and it's another 20 minutes before you can get back to the place you were at beforehand. And they were saying that a meeting can actually strip half an hour of productivity from any workforce. 0800 80 10 80 is the number to phone. Newstalk ZB.
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18: With Your Ride, New Zealand's number one taxi app, download Your Ride today. An icon is gone with the death of top twin Dame Jules Top at age 68 after a 22-year battle with breast cancer. And one person has died after being injured in an overnight single car crash on State Highway 1 at Oakley, south of Whangārei. It happened just hours after another person died in another single car crash southeast of Dargaville. Government agency MB says it takes responsibilities of taxpayers' money seriously. It spent more than $100,000 defending legal action from the Public Service Association over its former working from home policy. A continued call for information almost a week after an infant was found dead on a roadside near Blenheim's Wairo River last Tuesday afternoon. Police are extremely concerned for the welfare of the baby's family and want to speak to them. Deputy Prime Minister David Seymour says leaked audio of Labour Party media training at a regional Wellington conference is nasty. Secret charter plane could take 70 greyhound racing dogs to Australia to continue racing and breeding. See more at nzherald.co.nz. Back to Andrew Dickens.
8: Yes, Dame Jules Top spent 22 years living with cancer, not battling, so I will have a word. I know her family was very strong on that definition, so I'll pass that on. We're talking about working from home. And Ray says, I'm incredibly unproductive when working from home. And I've openly told my managers this, and I choose to come into work 5 days a week. If left to my own devices, I'm too easily distracted. Thank you for your text. I mean, you know, personal responsibility at the end of the day. If it works for you, it works for you. It's also got to work for your employer. How do you check that if you're an employer that it's working for you? 0800 801080. Another texter says, my sister works from home and uses toilet breaks, to do household jobs, have a vape, or whip down to the shops quickly. When no one is watching, some people will do the lowest amount of work possible, whereas in an office setting, you may be driven to work harder to keep up with colleagues. Yeah, that's a reckon. Is it proof? What about the fancy old trick of actually leaving your jacket on your chair and going for a wander outside to have a vape, go to the shops, do whatever, and people still think you're in the office, but you're just away doing a meeting? I mean, we've got all sorts of ways to be unproductive. Hey, John, welcome to the program. How are you, bud?
19: Yeah, I'm good, mate. How are you?
8: I'm good. Off you go. What do you reckon about working from home?
19: Yeah. So a couple of my friends do work from home. They work for a couple of public sectors, and I'm not going to say which one. They were allowed to work up to 3 days a week, but now they've got that to two. And what I've found talking to them is that the fact is that their productivity goes up when they're from home. They have these special monitors now. They can actually monitor when you're logged in,
8: yeah,
19: and how much active use you've got on your system. So if you want to go outside for a vape or go to the toilet break, and that's all your their cognitive response systems that they've got all in place actually detect when you're not there.
8: Yeah.
19: So
8: when I said you know there are task based workers and there are other people who just have to put the time in because they're customer-faced workers. There is a difference, isn't it? And if you're a task-based person, because you can see the completion of the task on the mainframe, you are totally monitorable.
19: Correct. And if you're not task-based, then there is obviously chances for everyone to go wandering. I mean, I'd have to work from home. I'd just be absolutely diabolical when getting anything done.
8: Yeah. True enough. Good stuff. Are you working right now? You're driving. Are you working?
19: Yes, I am driving. Yes, I'd love to be able to work from home, but I don't think I'd get much done.
8: Yeah. Okay. Well, that's good. Well, get back to work, and I thank you so much for your call. By the way, I expected more people who work from home to phone to say it's actually been brilliant for me, but I guess they're too busy working to phone. 0800 80 10 80 is the number to phone. Grant said, I asked my boss if I could work 2 days a week from home. He said I could have 7 days without the job. Last seen laughing, saying, a truck driver working from home. Well, obviously, Grant, that makes sense. Like I say, there's some jobs you can never work from home, others you can. But there's a big battle in the public service. And we have a big thing about the public service at the moment, don't we? We're supportive. Last week we were supportive of the cuts that have been proposed for the public service. We believe that there's far too many of them doing, as I quote, sweet FA. So do we want them all working from the office? Are the public sector people the people that we least want working from home? In my business, I know some managers who say that they tell the sales reps who are out there getting the money to actually keep this thing on the road, they don't want to see them in the office. Because if they're in the office, they're not eyeballing and staying in touch with the clients. But what they want to see is the orders. What they want to see is the numbers. And at the end of the day, they'll just look at that and go, that person is achieving. And they don't give a damn whether that person is in the office or at home doing the business. It's as long as they're doing the business, yeah?
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8: So, Texter writes, I worked in a big open plan office with lots of different work groups and I could not concentrate or focus on important bits of work it used to do in my head and with all the different conversations going on. So even a day a week enables me to get those more complicated bits of work done. We're open plan here as well, and it does get quite noisy. It's fair to say the paper people don't like the radio people because the radio people are always jibber-jabber-jibber-jabber-jibber-jabber-jabber-jabber. and we've complained about open class, open plan classrooms because they don't help the kids learn. So I totally get that. For those people in a big open plan office doing some complicated stuff, it's quite nice to actually go at home and just sit down and concentrate. Another texter says, same people that work from home moan about how bad the economy is. If they went back to the office, this would improve the economy. And Ken writes and says, working at home has the disadvantage of having no social interaction with other people, where differing points of view are discussed, debated, and either put to rest or taken further. Humans need that social interaction in order to learn new ideas and to prevent becoming entrenched in a narrow ideology. It is vital for us to share and defend ideas. Ken is 73, still working, still learning. I think the difference is these days the Teams and the Zoom and the communication channels that we have, the Slacks and all the other channels, we're always talking. But we're not talking the way we used to talk, which was wandering around having corridor meetings. G'day, Josh.
0: Yeah, g'day. It's Andrew, isn't it?
8: Yes, it is. Josh, how are you?
0: Andrew, I remember calling you John last time. Yeah, apologies about that. It's something to do with John Andrew Ford. I think it's a bit of a stain on the brain from the 80s radio advertising, I think.
8: Yeah, or it could be that you've heard John McDonald doing the show as well from time to time. But there we go. I don't mind. You can call me whatever you like. There's a lot of people who still call me Tim because we had so many Tims that they thought anybody who wasn't Kerry must be Tim.
0: Yeah, join the Tim queue. No.
8: Anyway, what do you want to say about working from home?
0: Oh, mixed bag. So we worked at home through COVID partially, and we continued to work out of home when the sort of handbrake came off a bit. Mm. But one thing I can say is, yes, I did work in a open office where there was a lot of noise and you got a lot of interruptions as far as, you know, you're focusing on something particular and there are other people around, so other things happen, you see. So I feel that I actually probably done more in 90 minutes at home than I'd done in, say, 4.5 hours at work in the office. So I was definitely keen to see the writing part of my employment equation being used at home because I could achieve a lot more. However, the downside to this was when you finally did go into the office, when you hadn't seen someone for a couple of weeks, it was always, oh, let's catch up. Yeah. And the issue with that was if you caught up with three people, you've done bugger all in 5 hours. You know, you've had three lengthy conversations so that stuff can happen. But I actually dumbed myself out of a promotion by not being available in the office to brown nose the managers and the boss.
8: This is true. Yep, absolutely.
0: So that can happen too because you're out of the loop. Like, you're still contributing remotely, but you're not face-to-face. You know, you're not the guy who bought the boss a muffin, you know, because you
8: aren't the mate who's always there, who's always chatting, and so when suddenly a situation comes up where we want to promote a talent, you know, you're not necessarily the friend and the colleague.
0: You're not going to promote a ghost, someone who's floating in and out, because no matter how productive they might be, they're not on your radar specifically. But I'd say there's pros and cons, but people should be able to be brutally honest about what they can achieve at home and what they can achieve at work, I think, because you do have to take it as a totality. Like, there are pros and cons, and I think a good mix of both is good, but I've seen what a bad mix of both does as well. So it's a difficult one. You have to be really motivated.
8: Well, you have to be motivated. At the end of the day, it's the principle that everything boils down to: your level of personal responsibility, and your level of personal responsibility to the collective responsibility you have as part of a workplace. So, you know, there are going to be people who slack off because they're working from home, but you'll find they're also the same people who slack off when they're working from the office. You know, because they're just they're slackers. But those people who are good employees, who are productive anyway, will feel the guilt, will feel the responsibility, will make sure their productivity is just as good, if not better, when working from home. Sometimes they work better from home because they feel that they've been given such a privilege to be able to do this, that it's such an advantage that they're going to have to do a better job. So
0: it's quite when it's peaceful and you know that you can hit the ground running and there's no distractions, that's great. But what I think middle managers need to keep an eye on is how people are motivated. Like, how motivated are they when they're in charge of 90% of their own work and they're not being sort of checked in on? You definitely want to make sure that deadlines are being met and the flow is there. If the flow's not there, then whose fault is that? Is that the manager or is that the individual, you know? It's it's a tough one, but good conversation, Andrew. Thank you.
8: Thank you, mate. Good conversation from you too. It is now 12 minutes to 12. And the reason I said this is because the PSA got upset that MB spent $100,000 on lawyers to fight against working from home, which they then backed down on. And they said this is a waste of government money. But what the PSA is trying to do is solidify into working regulation the rules around working from home. And it sounds like they're trying, you know, to make sure they've got the maximum amount of time you can work from home that they can possibly achieve. Now, when you codify this sort of thing, then you're actually starting to disrupt the actual relationship between employer and employee. Because we know from the PSA's own research that 55% of the public service workers have never worked from home. And the average amount of time that they do work from home is 0.85 to 0.9% of a day. So they'll only ever take one day, but they're arguing for multiple days to be part of the codification within the collective agreement written between the government and their public workers. So yeah, they're asking for too much. And their members don't even need that much. So maybe I would say to the PSA, cut it down to a day. I'd also say it depends on the relationship between employer and employee. And that is at the crux of it. And some union writing some rules that are excessive does nothing for that relationship between employer and employee. News Talk ZB. Almost time for me to go. And the big story, though, I have to say, over the weekend was Auckland FC and the hype. Second season, just 800 days after being formed, club's now champion of Australasia. It's incredible. And I want to say here's to the coach, Steve Corica, who formed a rock-solid roster and culture. I want to say thank you to Bill Foley, the owner. He said they could do this in 3 years. They did it in two. Nick Becker, the CEO, brilliant. But what is really noticeable about this weekend is the fandom and support of just the fans, the people of the city. Now, we've had champion sides before in rugby, in Auckland and other towns, but have any ever enjoyed the fervour of the Auckland FC fans? Look at them. They sold out Mount Smart, 29,000 people heaving. The game was late. It was full of kids. They were staying up late until at least midnight, but they were there. The kids don't turn up to the late night rugby games, but they do to the football games. Did you see that football train? A dedicated football train to the game. It was full of football fans. So what did they do? They sang. They were wearing blue and black and they were singing. And then the next morning, after a late night, they all came out again for a packed parade down Queen Street. So what's going here? What was the difference with football? Why did we see such fan engagement with the round ball game, but we don't see it with the oval ball when it comes to rugby? We see it, though, with rugby league. What's happening here? And I think it is because with rugby, we celebrate the game. We celebrate what's happening on field, and that's about it. But with football, it's an immersive culture. Off field, on field, at home, socially. We've also seen it overseas, but we've never seen it here because rugby never got into that. So whether it's the port or the singing and the chanting and the shirts and the talking shop and pubs, it's something we've seen before in the English Premier League and Serie A and all that, but never here. And we were ready for it. The kids have been proudly wearing Man U T-shirts for generations now, but they never go to Man U games and never see the team. But now they can wear an Auckland FC shirt with pride in their own community and not some far distant city. And it's the kids where this all begins from. Football is the game that kids of all sizes and ability can play. They learn to love the game as a kid, and then they take that love into fandom as adults. They've watched, you know, the Wrexham documentary. They've watched football all over the place. They know that you go to sing, you go to hang out, you go to talk rubbish in a pub. You get to hang out like a gang. The question I have, well, first of all, it's lovely. It's lovely. Can we keep this up? Eh? Auckland FC has benefited from being a really good side for 2 years in a row. Question will be if this support carries on in average and poor years, and I hope so.
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8: Yes, it'd be time for me to go, and this was the day, the sad day, that we learned that Dame Jules Top, half of the Top Twins, passed away over the weekend at the age of 68 and grew up in Huntley, started busking in Christchurch, then Auckland, then of course won over the nation on the telly, harmonies, tongue-in-cheek characters, and she's been living with cancer since 2006, had a remission, diagnosed again in 2021, and so... Great woman, great sister, but taking us to the news is the Top Twins classic Untouchable Girls. My thanks to producer Helen. See you tomorrow.

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9: 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Mike Hosking, Ryan Bridge, Matt Heath, Tyler Adams. 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
10: It's 12 o'clock. I'm Malcolm Jordan. Iconic Kiwi entertainer Dame Jules Top has died aged 68. Dame Jules spent decades with guitar in hand, charming Kiwis as one half of musical comedy duo The Top Twins. Jules and her sister Linda grew up on a Huntley dairy farm and began their musical career busking in Christchurch in Auckland. They soon won over the nation with their infectious harmonies and tongue-in-cheek characters. Dame Jules recovered after a breast cancer diagnosis in 2006, but was diagnosed again in 2021 alongside her sister. The government says it's important that migrants coming here to work know basic English. New minimum language requirements under the accredited employer work visa will be extended to skill level 3 roles from next week and include jobs like peer support workers or ski patrollers. Immigration Minister Erica Stanford says the standard isn't high level.
11: It's basic, everyday level of English, a practical standard that will support successful participation in life and work in New Zealand.
10: The jury has been sworn in and the trial of an Auckland family accused of manslaughter over a body found wrapped in plastic in Gulf Harbour is underway. A fisherman discovered Shu Li Wang's body in March 2024. Emily Ansell's in court.
12: Kai Xiao Liu, his wife and parents are appearing in the High Court at Auckland today. All four are charged with kidnapping and manslaughter, and other charges include misconduct in respect of human remains and attempting to pervert the course of justice.
10: 40 witnesses are expected to be called throughout the 4 to 6 week trial. The Prime Minister is defending a new roof for his official Wellington residence, saying they've been careful with taxpayer money. $1.3 million has been spent on repairs to the 1840s Thorndon building, but last properly renovated in 1990. Chris Luxon says he came to power with millions in repairs planned, but told officials to use less cash.
13: There were some more pressing issues about roofs that needed to be repaired because I had a lot of new friends in the walls that I'd get to talk to at night time.
10: And David Seymour says leaked Labour Party media training shows they're focusing on the wrong thing. Our newsroom's been sent a recording from the weekend event. An exercise in deflecting difficult questions used a nonsensical prompt. Would you rather fight 100 duck-sized horses or one horse-sized duck? MP Barbara Edmonds' answer apparently referenced Nicola Willis. The Deputy Prime Minister says they should focus on policy.
14: It's actually quite nasty, and it feels like what they're planning to do from those clips is actually just be really nasty about their opponents personally.
10: A University of Auckland building was earlier evacuated due to a suspicious object being located. A student at the Central Auckland University says the Owen G. Glenn building, which houses the business school, was evacuated. An alert was sent to students across the campus, which asked people to evacuate the building and avoid the area if coming in. It says the suspicious items have now been searched and cleared by police, and it is now safe to return to the building.